0: guilty.
1: For God's sake, what happened?
0: Ruth. Scalpel.
1: I'll get something and fix you right up.
0: Wait. No use.
1: Now, look.
0: Doctor. Artery. No hope.
2: Ed. All right, Doctor. Your diagnosis is correct.
0: A minute or two left. Ruth's hiding. Watch out. No. No soul. She'll kill you, too.
2: What have I done, Ed? Everything I've done is wrong.
0: Wonderful technique, Doctor. Congratulations. What about soul?
2: Ed. Ruth. She's somewhere in the house. What if she gets out and a scalpel in her hands?
3: There's been enough damage. Ruth! Ruth! Basement. I'd better take a gun. Ruth!
1: You'll hurt yourself. Ruth.
4: Ruth,
1: Ruth, come back.

0: Hello? Yes? Oh. Hello, Doctor. Well, I've been busy in the lab. No. No, there's nothing new. Just an experiment. No. Like so many experiments, it just didn't work out.
1: Ever Sharp Shake has just presented Boris Karloff in the first of the new series of mystery and terror stories, Lights Out. 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

0: Next week, Lights Out will bring you a story about the undead, the vampires who are doomed to wander alone through all eternity, seeking the blood of innocent ones. 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

0: Out of the past, phantoms of a world gone by, speak again the immortal tale, The Return.
1: Jacob, there comes the hearse.
2: Poor Lady Ligeia. What a tragedy it was, Ellen.
1: Look how the village folks lie the street.
2: And look, he rides in a carriage directly behind the coffin. Poor Sir Charles. What will he do now?
1: Why, didn't he tell you?
2: Now, you know that you're his favorite in service.
1: Just the other night when I was taking him his late cup of tea, he said, Ellen, I'm going away for a long time. I'm afraid I'll have to leave everything to you and Jacob.
2: The whole of Glanville Castle? Did he say that?
1: He did. So he's leaving right after the coffin's lowered in the ground directly after.
2: How grieved he is. To think, 3 days ago, Lady Ligeia was laughing and dancing at the ball. And now they're putting her body in the ground.
1: Does any of us know we'll be alive tomorrow? It's not so strange. Accidents happen every day. She should have been careful not to go so near the cliff.
2: Oh, that cliff. I tell you, Ellen, Sir Charles should put a tall fence around it to keep folks away. It's that dangerous.
1: Look, the hearse is passing.
2: Look at all the snow-white lilies.
1: They were her favorites, lilies.
2: But you, Ellen, I haven't seen you shed a single tear.
1: Well, it's hard to. I don't believe she's really dead at all.
2: Whatever do you mean by that?
1: You'll not say I told you now.
2: Not a word.
1: And you promise not to be frightened?
2: Of course not. Whatever is it?
1: Well, I've been saying to myself how much better I'd feel for telling it to somebody.
2: Then come, tell it to me.
1: Well, it's not that I mean she's not dead. She is, of course, but only last night, Jacob.
2: Yes?
1: I found some of the funeral lilies in a vase in the library.
2: Oh, well, what of that?
1: It was Lady Ligeia who put them there. Her ghost, Jacob. Her ever-living ghost.
2: How do you know that?
1: Because I heard her wailing from the sea, wailing for Sir Charles to come back. Now I've told you. And you mustn't breathe it to a soul, do you hear?
2: Not a soul, Ellen. Not a soul. Easy getting into the carriage, Sir Charles.
3: Thank you, Jacob. Goodbye, Ellen. Jacob, take good care of Glanville Castle.
1: Goodbye, Sir Charles, and please, sir, take care of yourself.
3: Yes, I will.
2: Goodbye, sir. We'll watch over the castle good and proper, sir.
3: I know you will. Go ahead, driver. Goodbye. I'll let you hear from me.
1: Goodbye, Sir Charles.
2: Goodbye, Sir Charles.
4: Sir Charles. Sir Charles. Run away. Run away, but wherever you go, wherever you are, you will come back to me. For all roads lead to Ligeia, to Ligeia, to Ligeia.
3: So, Ellen, I have seen the world, nearly all of it, I suppose, and the months have quickly slipped by. It seems only yesterday I left you and Jacob at Glanville Castle. 4 years aren't so very long, after all. But this isn't what I'm writing to say. Ellen, there's one thing more.
1: It's by way of a surprise, a wonderful surprise. I won't tell you what. But have Lady Ligeia's rooms aired and cleaned and prepare dinner for two on Wednesday. There, I've told you without intention. My best regards to you and Jacob, Sir Charles. Well, did you ever... Jacob, he's gone and gotten himself married again. You mark my words.
2: Well, that's good. I hope he has. Indeed, I do.
1: Wednesday. Why, that's day after tomorrow. Jacob, we'll have to hire more servants. Now, tomorrow morning...
4: Sir Charles.
2: Ellen, listen.
4: Sir Charles. Come home. Come home.
1: Oh, it's her again. Lady Ligeia. Now, you've heard it, too. She's been here all these years, Jacob, waiting. Waiting for him to come back again.
2: The ghost. The castle's haunted by her ghost.
1: Now you believe me. Many's the time I've heard her crying in the sea wind, roaming through the big halls, her footfall soft on the stairs. But I've never been afraid until now. Till she laughed just then.
2: Oh, this is a terrible thing. What could she want here, Ellen?
1: We mustn't let on we know anything about it, Jacob. Not to a soul. Come on now, it's late.
2: But Ellen...
1: You see, Lady Ligeia's ghost cries for Sir Charles to join her. And now he can never do that, don't you see?
2: You mean, because he's married again?
1: Yes, and when the ghost finds out he belongs to someone else, what will she do? It's that frightens me. snuff the candles and close the shutters tight.
5: Yes,
1: Ella. Oh, Charles, what a happy day this is.
3: Today's happy because of you, Louie. And I'm happy, too, because you make me so.
1: Do I, Charles? Oh, it's good to see your eyes so bright. Remember in London how gloomy you were? How sad you seemed?
3: That's all gone because of you.
1: Have you really forgotten her, Charles?
3: Completely, Lowena. The G is gone from my mind forever.
1: Did you love her very much?
3: Now, you made me promise weeks ago not to speak of her again.
1: But she was so famous for her beauty, and I am curious.
3: You're beautiful. Do you know, I think I've been in love with you since that day your father brought you to Granville Castle and we sailed our paper boat.
1: Oh, Charles, we were only 6 or 7 years old.
3: I know we were. I don't ever remember having such a jolly time as you did that day. I thought of that day instantly we met in London last April.
1: How strange to remember such a little thing as paper boat.
3: And then I remember thinking, Lady Lowena Trevanion of Tremaine belongs in Granville Castle. I am in love with her. And then we said, how do you do?
1: And before you knew it, you were married.
3: Uh-huh.
1: The Lady Lowena had snared you, as they say in London. Charles. Hmm? Oh, Charles, look. There's the castle.
3: I love it, standing there on that high bluff overlooking the sea. We'll be there in no time now, darling.
1: How impressive it is. Oh, how exciting, Charles. I'm in love with it already.
3: Lowena, what's the matter?
1: Nothing, Charles. It's nothing.
3: But you've gone white. Are you ill?
1: No, no, it's nothing. Just the excitement, I suppose. I felt a little jab at my heart, as if it were pricked with an icicle.
3: Oh, Lowena. My darling.
1: It's gone now. I'm quite all right. But, Charles.
3: Yes?
1: It's nothing. How silly I am. You see what being in love with Sir Charles Glanville does to one? She grows faint with a kind of wonderful happiness. What delicious tea, Ellen.
6: Thank you, Lady Lowena. Jacob has lighted a fire in the library, Sir Charles.
3: All right, Ellen. Shall we go into the fire, Lowena?
1: Charles. May I ask a question?
3: Of course, my darling.
1: Will you forgive me? It's about Ligeia.
3: Well, what is it now?
1: Something rather strange, I think. Was she a little taller than I? Blue eyes, very black and lovely hair, and a beautiful smile.
3: Why, yes. How did you know?
1: Twice this evening, I've had a kind of glimpse of her.
3: Lowena, what do you mean?
1: I mean, this afternoon in the carriage when I felt ill, a picture of her passed for a second through my mind. I saw her quite clearly. Then tonight at dinner, when I spoke of the draft in the room, I saw her again.
3: Lowena, those flowers.

0: Darling, whatever's the matter? What won't
1: Ellen.
0: You have?
2: Yes, sir.
0: Yes, sir, Charles. What is it, sir?
3: Those lilies. In that vase. Take them out.
0: Oh, Sir Charles. What shall I do with them? I've been afraid to throw them out.
3: Oh, nonsense, Ellen. Why?
0: Because they're her flowers. Oh, I didn't want to tell you. But those lilies have been there, white and beautiful as snow, since the day she died 5 years ago.
3: What? Ellen, you can't believe such nonsense.
0: It's true, sir. It's true. There are more in the chapel.
2: Then we should leave them, Charles. What difference can a dozen lilies make?
3: All right, Ellen. Leave them here.
0: Yes, sir. Thank you, sir.
3: Is Jacob locked up for the night?
0: Yes, sir, he has.
3: Good night, then, Ellen.
2: Good night, Ellen. Charles, how gloomy you look. Come, my darling. The fire's warm and the room's cozy with it.
3: Oh, Lowena. That terrible depression's coming back. It's here, everywhere in the castle. Brooding, haunting fear. I'm afraid. I don't know why, Lowena, but I'm afraid.
2: My darling, there's nothing to be afraid of.
3: It was like this before. Even the first night after she died, when her body lay in the chapel, covered with flowers. It was... There.
2: Charles! The wind's blown open the terrace doors.
3: Oh, close them.
2: Charles!
3: What is it?
2: Something blew in the window from the sea. Charles, it's on my shoulder. Get it off! Get it off!
3: Lowena. Here. Now it's gone.
2: How awful. Oh, wet and slimy. Charles, close the window.
3: Yes. There. Oh, Lowena. My darling.
2: Seaweed from the sea. It was in the wind. It felt like wet hands on my shoulders, on my throat. Oh, Charles, take it out.
3: Here, I'll shove it on the hearth. There now. Oh, my darling, don't be afraid.
2: It was like cold hands tightening about my throat. Charles, we're not alone. There's someone here in the room.
3: Lucia. Lucia. She was always here. Lowena, there's something I must tell you.
2: What is it, Charles?
3: I hated her. I never loved her at all.
2: Charles.
3: It was long ago. Both she and I were so young when the marriage was arranged. Lucia was beautiful and strong. She loved me more than I could understand.
2: Charles.
3: Then one night, I made up my mind to get away. She grew wild with anger. I left the house. She followed me to the cliff.
2: My darling.
3: She was always indifferent to danger. She threatened to throw herself over the bluff into the sea if I persisted and went away. And then, suddenly it happened. I saw her slip. A bit of earth gave way. I grabbed for her, but it was too late. She fell like a stricken bird. Under the rocks and surf below.
2: But, Charles, you can't blame yourself for such an accident.
3: That night she said something I'll never forget.
2: What was it?
3: She said, if you go away, I'll follow you, Charles. You can't escape me. Never. Even when I'm dead, I'll follow you. Wait and see. Serena, listen.
2: What is it?
3: Lucia. Lucia. She's here. Here in the room.
2: But why?
3: She's come for me. For me?
2: Charles.
3: Lowena, what's the matter, darling?
2: The little stab at my heart. Oh, Charles. You're wrong. Lucia's come for me.

0: Ellen! Ellen!
1: Oh, my darling, Lorena. Can you ever forgive me for bringing you here?
2: Charles, don't fret. I'm not afraid of this ghost.
0: Ellen!
2: What harm can a phantom do us?
1: But this pain in your heart, it frightens me. And you said she's come for you.
2: I believe she has, Charles. I mean that she is jealous. It's her wicked jealousy that haunts the castle.
3: Did you call, Sir Charles?
1: Yes, Ellen. Lady Lorena is not well. I'm going to carry her upstairs. Will you take the candle for me?
2: But I can walk, Charles. Really, I can.
1: And if you feel well enough to walk, let's go away from here now. Oh, Lorena, say you will.
2: Leave Glenville Castle? Oh, Charles, we've only just come. No, you carry me upstairs if you wish, but let's stay here. It's our home.
1: Oh, whatever will I do with her, Ellen? I know. There now. You're light as a feather.
3: This way, sir. I'll open the door.
1: Thank you.
2: Ellen, has she been haunting the castle all these years that Charles was away?
3: I suppose you could say she has, ma'am. Now and again, I've heard her climbing these very stairs.

0: and laughing, very happy-like. But mostly I've heard her outside on the bluff.
1: How do you mean, Ellen?
0: Well, it's just that, well, sir, I think that's where she comes from, the cliff where she died. Jacob never heard her wailings in the sea winds, but many's the night I have. Her voice seems like part of the surf and the wind, if you know what I mean. Here, sir, I'll open the bedroom door.
1: Thank you.
2: Charles, how solemn you are. Let me down gently now.
1: There. Adjust the pillows, Ellen.
0: Oh, ma'am, forgive me for speaking so, but the way things are, I think Sir Charles is right. You should go away.
2: Now, Ellen, I wager the phantom is already gone and your fears are for nothing. Charles, where are you going?
1: I thought I heard a sound on the stairs. Oh, darling, you can make light of this thing, but I tell you, there's more to it than you know. There's evil, hatred and evil here.
2: But where are you going?
1: I'm going outside to the cliff. Ellen, stay here with her.
2: He's gone. Oh, Ellen, I can tell you. I'm deathly afraid.
0: But I'm here, ma'am.
2: It's not bad. Don't you see? She'll never let us be happy, Ellen, never. And she'll take him away from me somehow. I don't know how, but somehow she will.
1: Ligia. Ligia. Where are you? Ligia, listen to me. I'll do anything you say. Anything, if I can only right the wrong. I appeal to you, Ligia.
3: What would you have, Sir Charles? Happiness with Lady Luina?
1: Ligia, it is you.
3: Part of the sea and the wind am I, Sir Charles. Until you come to me.
1: Oh, leave me alone, Ligia. Let me live my life.
3: There in the castle and here by the sea I've waited. And you've come back again, as I knew you would someday.
1: No, no, not to you.
3: To me, Sir Charles. Come to me now. The path lies downward to the rocks and the surf. It is but a step from where you are to me. Come.
1: Oh, no, I don't love you. I never did. You know that.
3: Then I shall haunt you till you do, Sir Charles. Until you do.
1: Ligia, where are you? Come back. The laughter moves to the castle. Luina. Luina! Ellen, is Lady Luina all right?
0: Oh, sir, I'm glad you've come. Something's terribly wrong with my mistress.
1: Luina. Luina, my darling. What's the matter?
0: Jacob, fetch me the cold.
1: I should never have left you. Never.
4: Here we are, Ellen.
2: I feel so tired, Charles. So tired.
0: This compress on your forehead, ma'am. It'll do you good.
1: Does she have fever, Ellen?
0: No, sir. This illness came upon her quite sudden-like a little while ago.
2: I'll be all right. Soon I'll be all right.
1: Ellen, we've got to get her out of here. Now.
0: Oh, Sir Charles, I'd be afraid to risk it. It's her heart, I think. Feel how it beats.
1: Oh. Jacob.
5: Yes, sir.
1: Get the carriage. Go for the village doctor. Tell him Lady Glanville is ill. Dangerously ill. Tell him anything, but get him back here quick.
5: Yes, sir. Fast as I can.
1: Ellen, close the door. Is the window locked?
0: Yes, sir, it is. I'll lock the door.
1: How can we keep the ghost of Gia away, Ellen? How? We must. We must. Oh, Luina, I'll take you away from here soon. Soon as you're able to go.
2: Charles. Charles, hold my hand.
1: Why, it's cold. Don't be afraid, darling. Ellen and I are here with you.
2: I am afraid. Help me, Charles. How can I fight when the phantom comes?
1: But she won't come, Lou. Soon the doctor will be here. He'll make things right again. It's only some illness.
2: Charles, poor Charles. I should never have come to Glanville. You belong to Ligia, to no one else. She'll never let you go. Listen. Listen. Ligia comes for me, Charles, now.
1: No, Luina, it's nothing. We're imagining it.
2: Oh, she's coming nearer, sir. What shall we do?
1: That laugh.
2: Charles, I'm afraid of her. Help me! Help me!
0: The lock. The lock turned.
1: Ligia, in the name of heaven, leave us alone. I'll do anything you say. Anything, but leave us alone.
0: Look, sir. The lilies moved. She's there by the table, touching the white lilies.
3: The lilies are a symbol of my ghostly eternity, Sir Charles. When the lilies wither and fade, your Ligia died.
2: She stands near your side. Clearly I can see her now. And she reaches. Charles! She reaches to touch my heart.
1: No. Ellen, help me quickly. Take the covers from her.
0: What will you do?
1: Ligia will murder if we stay here. Hurry up. Carry her to the chapel. Oh, why didn't we think of the chapel before? Luina, darling. Relax in my arms. arms. It'll be only a moment.
0: Well, Charles, wait. Look there. Her eyes are closed.
1: Lorena. Lorena. Oh, Elle. We were too late. Too late.
0: The phantom has murdered her.
1: Oh, try to reach me now, Lucia. I'll lock this castle tight as a drum, and your loneliness will torment you till the walls rot and crumble away. See what you've done. You've killed her. Your evil jealousy has smothered my lady to death.
0: Oh, how terrible, sir. How terrible. Come. Take her to the chapel. We will pray for her soul.
1: Yes. We will pray for her soul.
0: And lay her there before the altar, Sir Charles.
4: It's where Ligia lay. Some of her lilies are here still. Now they're Lowena's lilies.
1: It's nearly morning, Ellen.
4: Jacob will be returned soon. Have him send the doctor away again.
0: Come away yourself, Sir Charles. Take her up again. The air here is cold and damp.
1: In a little while, Ellen. She's so beautiful in the candlelight.
0: Sir Charles!
1: What?
0: Look! Her bosom moves. I saw it clearly then.
1: Lorena. Oh, Lorena. Ellen. Her pulse is throbbing.
0: Oh, praise heaven. It's a miracle, sir.
1: Help me rub her wrists. Quicker there.
0: Wait. She opens her eyes.
1: Lorena. Oh, you're all right. You're all right. We were so frightened, my darling. We thought...
0: Poor Charles. You thought I was dead.
1: Yes. Yes. But you're alive. You're alive. Oh, how glad I am. How glad.
0: And you came back
3: to me, Charles. Just as I knew you would someday.
1: Lorena. Your voice.
0: Sir Charles. Sir Charles! It's the Lady Ligia. Her spirit has entered the body of your wife.
3: I've come back to you, Charles. The only way I could.
1: Gia!
3: Take care of me now until this body is well. And then I'll be mistress of Glanville and the wife of Sir Charles again.
1: Gia! You're a devil!
3: Only because I love my life so much and you more than I could bear. Have pity, Charles, and love me too.
1: No, Lucia, no.
3: In time you will, my darling.
1: Where's she? Where's the Lady Lorena?
3: Somewhere in the wind. Even as I was.
1: Lorena!
3: How useless that is, my Charles.
1: Lorena!
3: Come to me now. And pity my wretchedness. And give me peace.
1: Lorena!
0: Oh, Lady Ligia, come back. Leave him be. Leave him be. Come back, Lady Ligia. Come back.
5: Ellen, what's happened here? I've brought the doctor.
0: Oh, Jacob, help me quickly now. We must go after him, Sir Charles.
5: I saw him just running toward the cliff and the Lady Lorena after him.
0: Well, quick then, before it's too late.
5: Look beyond Ellen, on the cliff.
0: Jacob, hurry.
5: It's the Lady Lorena.
0: No, Jacob. It's the Lady Ligia who has entered the body of Lady Lorena. Jacob, look in the morning light. Far below on the rocks.
5: It's Sir Charles.
0: Oh, how terrible. How terrible it is.
5: He died just as the Lady Ligia herself went so long ago.
0: Jacob, quickly now. We must get her inside out of the wind.
5: How cold she is. Ellen, she's coming around.
0: Take her up, Jacob. In the castle.
3: No. No, Ellen. There's no need for that. Is he dead?
0: Yes. On the rocks below.
3: I tried to save him. I didn't want him to die.
5: Don't talk, ma'am. The doctor's here.
3: Ellen, I cannot stay now.
0: Yes, ma'am. I know.
3: I've lost him forever. To her. To Lowena. He loved her truly, Ellen.
0: Indeed, that he did.
3: And so did I, but not truly. Instead, I loved him wholly. Too selfishly, because he was my life, and I love my life most of all. But now I cannot stay. Jacob, take me into the chapel and pray that my soul may find rest.
0: Gladly, ma'am. We'll both pray for you.
3: And as you pray, watch the lilies on the altar. I promise you, they will wither and turn Brown and die.
5: Ellen.
2: She's dead, Jacob. A woman with two lives. Take her up and into the chapel. Let us pray for her soul. Lygia and the lilies are dead.

From the time-worn pages of the past, we have brought you the story, The Returned. Bellkeeper!

0: forever.
1: Sweet Trolley. 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

In the interest of our government, the King Trendle Broadcasting Corporation asks you to accept Uncle Sam as the sponsor of the Green Hornet program. 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

with his faithful valet Cato, Britt Reed, daring young publisher, matches wits with racketeers and saboteurs, risking his life that criminals and enemy spies will feel the weight of the law by the sting of the Green Hornet. Ride with Britt Reed in the thrilling adventure, Invasion Plans for Victory. The Green Hornet strikes again.

0: This Mr. Gridley Department.
1: A phone call. A simple thing like a phone call started Britt Reed on an adventure that was to bring him face to face with sudden death and cause new cries of "Get the Green Hornet" to blaze across front pages.
0: For you, Mr. Britt.
2: Well, thanks, kiddo. Hello.
1: Axford lounged in the living room as Cato entered.
3: I heard the phone ringing, Cato. Was it for me?
0: For Mr. Britt. I take evening paper, please.
3: Ah, but hold on. Got to read the latest news and find out who I should be mad at.
0: Mr. Britt wants paper in bedroom. I'll borrow, please.
3: Oh, all right. Then if Reed wants it. I don't know why it is. With Reed, the owner of the Sentinel, we don't get but one copy of it here at the apartment.
2: I'll check on it and see you as soon as I can get it. Goodbye.
0: Here's newspaper.
2: Thank you. Classified. What's Axford doing?
0: He was reading paper.
2: Now, here we are. Personal color. That's a funny thing, Cato, how people can conceal things by printing them for everyone to see.
0: Yes, sir?
2: Now, here's the ad I'm looking for. Johann Kinder. Very important that you call on Mother tonight.
0: Oh, is there a special meaning in small ad?
2: Yes. Cato, you've heard me speak of Jack Mercer.
0: Oh, yes, many times. You friend in Corinth.
2: Well, Jack Mercer's been flying planes. It was he who just telephoned. He wants me to go to his home in the suburbs right away. He spoke of this ad.
0: I drive car for you?
2: Yes, but not the Black Beauty. I'll take the convertible. I don't like the way Jack spoke. He sounded worried. He's not the worrying type.
0: What'd he say about ad?
2: Well, he couldn't talk over the phone as much as he wanted to. He just told me to look up the ad and translate Kinder. Then he said he thinks that Mother means himself. I don't like the way he said it.
4: Get that ad, Britt. Translate Kinder. Mother means me.
2: Get the car, Cato. I'll tell you more about Jack Mercer and his work while we're on our way to his home.
0: Very well.
2: While you're getting the car, I'll find a way to get Axford out of the apartment so he won't be too curious.
3: Okay, Reed. I'd hang around the cops' headquarters just in case there's a new development on that case me and Lowry were handling.
2: Well, thanks, Axford. I'll be more at ease with you on the job.
3: Good night, Reed.
2: Good night. I don't like the way Jack said it.
4: Get that ad, Britt. Translate Kinder. Mother means me.
0: Cars, Vinny.
2: Oh. All right, kiddo.

0: Slate Kinder. Mother means me.
1: I wonder what he's worried about.
0: Translate Kinder. Mother means me.
2: Cato.
3: Yes, sir?
2: I think Kinder is the German word for child.
3: Yes, Mr. Britt.
2: Johann Kinder. Well, that would mean John Child. Possibly Childs. John Child. There's something familiar about that name.
3: I never heard it.
2: We'll soon be at Jack Mercer's farm. I didn't even know he'd reopened it. He sent his family to Florida when he left a few months ago on a secret flight to an undisclosed place.
3: You were to tell something about him.
2: Oh, yes. Well, he was working on a report for the government. Few people knew it, but the fact that I knew it makes it possible that enemies also knew what he was doing.
3: That is true.
2: He knows that someone's watching his house. He thinks it's a man called Johann Kinder. Now, there was an address to Johann Kinder in tonight's paper.
3: I see.
2: Well, Jack is under the impression that Kinder was formerly a crook, one under another name. He thinks Kinder took the German translation of his name, and he asked me to find out what I could. In the meantime, he asked me to go to his home.
3: Oh?
2: You see, Cato, Jack made some aerial photographs of enemy country that he was familiar with. He's marking the photographs to point out places where our big bombing planes can land when the invasion begins.
3: Oh.
2: He asked to deliver those pictures tonight. And he wants me to go with him, just in case this fellow Kinder wants to get rough. He thought there was more than coincidence in the ad and sent. Okay, to turn to the next drive at the right. Stop here. Stand right by the door until Mercer's in the car with me. And I'll keep watch till you join us.
3: Yes, Mr. Britt. Did you ring bell?
2: No, I thought he'd be waiting. Oh, the door's unlocked.

0: from here. Close the door behind you.
1: Yes, Mr. Brick?
0: Yes.
1: Oh, it looked like suicide.
0: It's been made to look like suicide. There's a note in the gun. But Jack Mercer wouldn't shoot himself.
2: No, sir.
0: Where's the envelope? He told me he'd have it all addressed and ready to mail. It should be right here in his desk.
2: It is not.
0: No. Good old Jack Mercer. He suspected this. He tried to tell me something.
1: Police will call it suicide. Case closed.
0: No, they won't. This is going to be a case that the police will investigate with every means at their disposal. Thank goodness for the hunch that made me bring the Green Hornet's equipment. Cato, take that suicide note.
2: Yes, sir.
0: Leave the gun, but move it a few yards away from him.
2: Very well.
0: I'll leave the emblem of the Green Hornet here on the desk. I'll guarantee that'll make the police use a fine-tooth comb in hunting for clues.
1: Mr. Brick, car stopping in front.
0: Car?
1: Men are coming from it. They are police.
0: Police? Cato, we've got to get away from here. I can't be detained for questioning now. I've got to find out who put that parcel in the sentinel.
1: Police have not yet seen the car and driveway.
0: Come on, in the side window. The car. Get in, I'll drive. Hang on. We're going straight through that fence in the rear.
3: Stop turning the law!
4: Didn't get the license.
5: Didn't you shoot him?
4: I was too fast. I didn't think he'd get away like that.
5: Hey, Flynn, door. Yeah. Find out more about the guy across the street who reported a shot being fired.
4: What's inside the house?
5: It's homicide. And the guy that did it is the Green Hornet.
6: Give me the desk.
7: Hello, hello, give me a rewrite. Jack Mercer's been killed by the Green Hornet.
5: Mercer shot by Green Hornet.
8: Hornet strikes again.
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0: Good morning, Reed.
1: Oh, hello, Axford.
0: By golly, I've been talking to the boys at headquarters. They were all wondering about why I asked so many questions.
1: Well, it took you long enough. It's nearly 11 a.m.
0: But you said to find out all I could about Jack Childs.
1: Well, what did you learn?
0: The cops don't know where he is. The last they heard, he's gone out of the city.
1: Oh.
0: Did you look in the files, the mod?
1: Yes, Axford, but there's not much there. He seems to have been generally known as a hoodlum, but he was never convicted of anything.
0: I know he wasn't. And now, Reed, can
1: I... He was indicted several times, a couple of times on homicide charges, but never convicted.
0: Why do you want to know about him?
1: I just wondered about him, that's all.
0: Now, Reed, could
1: Has Gail returned to the office?
0: No, not that I know of. Reed, if it's all right with you, I'd like to go after the Green Hornet.
1: It might not be a bad idea.
0: Yeah. I know how hard you were hit by the murder of Jack Mercer. He was a pal of yours in school, wasn't he?
1: How'd you know?
0: Cato was telling me, and so was Casey. By golly, that's an awful thing. I wonder why he'd be bumped off like he was.
1: Well, there's quite a few people that want to know that.
0: To think of him getting tangled with the Green Hornet. Suffering snakes. Oh, if only I could get me hands on the Hornet. That's all I want. Just to get me hands on him once.
1: Yes. Oh, send her in. Well, that'll be all for now, Axford.
0: Okay. Then I'll go and see if I can get some new leads on the Hornet.
2: Mr. Reed, do you think it's fair to send me chasing wild geese?
0: Oh, good morning, Gail.
3: Hello, Michael.
1: See you later, Axford.
0: Oh, but I'm not in a hurry about starting. I could wait around for a while if you think you'll be needing me.
1: I won't.
0: Well, all right, then. If only I was 20 years younger, suckers.
1: Now, Gail, what's this about wild geese?
3: It's not fair. You just won't take me seriously. And I do so want to make good.
1: Oh, wait a minute. What do you mean?
3: Well, you told me to find out who placed this personal in the Sentinel yesterday.
1: Well?
3: Sent poor little me tracing a way out in the sticks to call on Pemberton Q. Graves.
1: Well, our records indicated a man named Smith paid for that ad.
3: Smith? Mr. Smith is Pemberton Graves. And it took more than a little work to find out that much.
1: Well, who was Pemberton Graves?
3: Oh, a writer of trash, tripe, and spinach.
1: I beg your pardon?
3: He writes under half a dozen names for the detective magazine and his own name for Slick. Oh, he's done no end of stories about conditions in Europe. He came from there a couple of years ago.
1: I see. Has he any relatives in Europe now?
3: Oh, I couldn't find out everything about him and get back here by noon like you said.
1: But you are sure that he's the man who placed that ad?
3: Well, he didn't say so.
1: Oh.
3: Fact is, he laughed at me and asked why he'd be putting in that sort of an ad. Well, I couldn't answer that because I didn't know of any reason for such an ad.
1: But you did feel that he's the man who came here as Mr. Smith.
3: Oh, sure enough.
1: Very well. Thank you, Gail.
3: Now, you just hold your horses. Don't brush me off like that. Why would Mr. Smith or Mr. Graves run that ad?
1: I don't know.
3: Well, I'm going to find out.
1: You take that up with Axford, Gail. He has the deductive brain.
3: That's his own appraisal.
1: Well, you learn more about Mr. Graves.
3: I'm trying to, but... Well, you just simply won't talk.
1: I can't talk because I don't know. Now, you go ahead and show me how good a reporter you can be.
3: But I've already traced your Mr. Smith to Mr. Graves. Now, isn't that something?
1: Elementary, Gail, elementary.
3: All right, then. We'll see what Michael Axford can turn up.
1: Yes?
4: Mr. Reed?
1: Speaking.
4: You inquired about a certain envelope of photographs?
1: Oh, yes. What about it?
4: It was received in this morning's mail.
1: What?
4: That's right. It's not for publication.
1: I understand.
4: This is one time the Green Hornet didn't get what he was after. He's killed Jack Mercer for nothing.
1: Thank you. Well, that does it. Now the Green Hornet must really act.

0: Wait, I spent the whole afternoon making sure that Mr. Jackson really had the envelope of marked photographs.
1: He does have them?
0: Yes. The authorities think Jack Mercer mailed them before he was shot. But I know differently.
1: Yes, sir.
0: I know that Mercer marked those photos to show where planes could be landed and then telephoned me. He was not going to leave the house until I joined him. The man who murdered him mailed the pictures.
1: But why did he?
0: Well, if the pictures were stolen, the authorities would find new points in enemy country to set planes down. They know that the places Mercer selected would be guarded. But as it is, our planes will be landed where Mercer indicated and they'll be trapped there.
1: I see.
0: The enemy has seen the pictures, probably copied them.
1: And you cannot tell authorities of this?
0: No, not without revealing myself as the one who left the mark of the Green Hornet at the scene of the murder. There's just one thing to do, Cato, and the Green Hornet has to do it. Is everything ready for action tonight?
1: Yes, sir.
0: And I'll telephone Mr. Jackson.
1: He has pictures now?
0: At his home. Cato, I'm going to make an appointment to meet him at my office.
1: Tonight?
0: Right away. And while he's there, you'll have to go to his home. The odds are against us tonight. And if we fail, it's the electric chair for the Green Hornet.

0: What's Britt Reid going to do to prevent the capture of untold numbers of heavy planes when America starts the offensive drive into enemy country? We'll hear in just a moment. But first, a message from your government to young women who will soon be graduated from high schools and universities throughout America. Would you like to help win the war? If so, you are urged to consider entering one of the most respected of professions, nursing. Thousands of registered nurses have joined the armed forces of the United States. 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If there's a school of nursing near you, it can supply you with information. If there's none in your neighborhood, apply at the nearest office of the United States Employment Service or write the State Nurses Association. Enroll now as a student nurse. Not only will you be doing your part to help win the war, you will be learning a profession which will enable you to serve humanity throughout your lifetime. Now to continue our story. It's evening. Britt Reid is in the large lobby of the Sentinel building with a man named Jackson.
1: I didn't know whether the information would be of any value to you, Mr. Jackson.
2: It might be, Reid.
1: It seemed like more than coincidence. The name Johann Kinder translates to John Child. Now, there was a murderer, or at least a suspected murderer, named Child.
2: I'll have the file of clippings you gave me on Child's gone over.
1: Very well.
2: As you say, there might be something to it. There's a strange coincidence in the fact that the murder took place on the night this fellow Kinder was to call Mother. But can I take you home?
1: My car's just around the corner.
2: No.
1: Oh, by the way, Jackson, I'm not at all certain that Mr. Pemberton Q. Graves is the man who inserted that ad.
2: We'll have Mr. Graves watched and see if we can't get a line on Jack or John Charles.
1: The murder of Jack Mercer hit me hard. I want his murderer captured.
2: We all do. This Green Hornet...
1: Maybe John Charles is the Green Hornet.
2: Oh, Reed, I have doubts about that. Well, thanks again, Reed. We were lucky that Mercer's work wasn't stolen.
1: Jackson... Are you sure the murderer didn't see it?
2: Well, how could he? Mercer mailed it before he was killed.
1: But you're not sure.
2: Well, the Hornet wanted those pictures. If they'd been anywhere else but in the mail, he'd have had them. Good night, Reed.
1: Good night.
0: Driving his convertible, Britt hurried to his apartment. He dashed to his bedroom and then stepped through a panel hidden in a closet. A narrow passage built within the wall of the apartment house itself led down creaky stairs, connected with a building on an adjacent side street. The building was run down, windows boarded up. No one could guess that behind those walls was the hiding place of the Black Beauty, streamlined car of the Green Hornet. Cato was already in the car.
1: Mask, Cato.
3: Here.
1: Move over, I'll drive now.
3: Yes, Mr. Britt.
1: Did you get to Jackson's place?
3: Yes, sir. And let's sticker, as you say.
1: Good. Now to get there before Jackson does.
0: The headlights flicked on. A photoelectric cell intercepted the beam and started a small electric motor. As the great car rolled forward, a section of solid wall swiveled silently up. The car rolled through, turned into the street. Behind it, the wall settled into place. The Green Hornet was in action.

0: Jackson reached his home and went directly to his library. He turned on the lights and moved to his desk to study the material Britt Reed had given him. Then he stared at the top of the desk with a look of shocked surprise.
1: The mark of the Green Hornet. Been here while I was out. Wonder if he found the place where I had the envelope concealed.
2: Oh, go ahead, Jackson. Open the panel in the wall.
1: Face to face with the Green Hornet.
2: I'm surprised that you fell for that old trick.
1: Stupid of me. I suddenly remembered that it would be like you to leave your seal here. To make me think you'd already gotten what you came for.
2: You didn't remember quite soon enough. You'd already reached for that panel to see if the envelope was gone.
1: I realize that.
2: Jackson, in your position, you can recommend that the Mercer plans be followed or discarded.
1: Well, obviously, they'll be discarded if you steal them.
2: Open that panel.
1: If I don't?
2: I'll gas you and open it myself.
1: Of course. There it is.
2: I'll take the photographs.
1: They'll be worthless to you?
2: Oh, you're wrong. They'll be worth a lot to me. They'll clear me of a murder.
1: What?
2: Jackson, the morning edition of the papers will be on the street in 2 hours. News of this robbery by the Green Hornet can make those papers. It will also make the radio newscast this evening.
1: Surely you're not doing this for the publicity.
2: I've got to use the publicity. And if you're as keen as I think you are, you'll use it to greater advantage than I.
1: I don't follow you.
2: I'm going to remove the marks Jack Mercer made on those aerial photos and make marks of my own. I'm going to talk to you for just 3 minutes, and then you can report this robbery to the police. There is an address. Take it. The man's name is Kinder.

0: Sorcerer Snakes, the harness has struck again. He stole confidential plans from Jackson's home.
1: Central Extra, paper! Green Hornet strikes again! Sensational robbery! Hornet robbed officials! Read all about it!

0: wasting his time. What can the Green Hornet hope to accomplish by a robbery of this sort? Read it, Snyder.
1: I heard it on the radio a few minutes ago. Graves, I do not like it.
0: What difference can it make?
1: Graves, you are a fool. An utter fool. And for one with a fiction writer's imagination, I'm surprised.
0: Well,
1: now the plans are stolen. Jackson knows they're stolen.
0: True, but...
1: So, do you think those plans will remain unchanged? Of course they won't. All our work is gone for... What's this?
2: Good evening.
0: You. That mask.
1: The Hornet. The Green Hornet.
2: And you would have come, didn't I? Here, Graves, there's something I brought for you. Open that envelope and look the contents over.
0: I know what's inside.
2: Open it.
1: You were active last night.
2: Yes. Well, I've been taking the blame for a murder. I don't mind that if I'm paid for it.
1: Pay?
2: I think I've proved that I can deliver the goods. And when you deal with me, you get what you pay for, and not something phony.
1: Something phony?
2: You birds give me a pain. You think all you got to do is line up some cheap underworld hood and pay for what you want. Don't you realize that there's no way to be sure you've got the real thing until it's too late?
1: Ah, Snyder. What's the matter, Graves?
0: Look here. What came from Jackson's home? Then look what we've bought and paid good money for.
1: What is the matter?
0: Matter enough.
2: Talk it over and we'll meet again. Next time I call, you might have an interesting proposition for me.
0: Wait!
2: I'll see you again, Graves.
0: Stop a moment. I want to talk.
3: I was right at the window. He's gone.
1: But he'll come back. Now I see what has been done.
0: That cheap crook, that double-crossing rat, he swindled us. 5,000 we've paid him for nothing but pictures he sketched to suit himself.
1: In no vase like the real ones.
0: And already we put the pictures he gave us into the hands of a deliver them home. And he's learned what a blunder we made.
1: Come. He'll deal with him.
0: In the only way. Heil Hitler.
1: Heil Hitler. But first we will get back the money we paid. Come, Graves. A car is outside.

0: Who is it?
1: Open the door, child.
0: Oh, you. What's up, Graves?
2: Stand back, you rat.
0: What's the idea of the rod?
2: You will learn.
1: Crossing rat.
0: Oh, your big lord.
2: Stand still. Where's our money?
0: What's the idea of busting in here with a gat like this?
2: You know the idea. We've learned the truth. You sold us plans which were worthless.
0: You're crazy.
1: It was a horror to kill Mercer, as the paper said.
0: What
1: the? A horror killed him. You tried to make us think you were denied.
0: I tell you, I was. The Hornet got rid of the suicide note I left.
1: You never even saw the original plans. You made sketches from your imagination.
0: That's a lie.
2: It is you who lies. There's the money we gave you.
0: If you think I'm going to give it back, you
1: have... do so now.
0: Now, look here, Graves. Be sensible about it. The Hornet got there after I did. I don't know how he knew about Mercer. He took the suicide note to make it look as if he'd done the job. I gave you the real plans. I swear I did.
2: Liar, crook.
0: I did, I tell you. I'm giving it to you straight. It's a Hornet that's doubling on you. He's trying to steal my stuff. He's trying to put me in bed with you.
1: The Hornet killed Mercer.
0: He didn't. I tell you, he didn't. I got the real plans. The Hornets are the phonies. I got you the real ones, and I killed Jack Mercer.
3: All right.
1: Jackson,
3: right.
1: Give me
0: the law.
1: Shoot.
0: You don't
1: take
0: a word.
1: I'll
0: get
1: him. No. No, don't shoot.
3: That does it. All right, line up there, the three of you.
1: Wait, there's a mistake.
3: No mistake. We heard all of us said.
0: Oh.
3: We heard your convincing story that you murdered Jack Mercer. We heard that these two paid you for it. Well, that's enough.
0: It's the Green Hornet. He's a guy. Oh, you two fatheads, you thick-skulled saps. You fell for the Hornet's trap. You took the bait, hook, line, and sinker.
2: We are not yet beaten.
3: No? Well, we'll see about that.
4: Hey, Jackson, there's a car outside. It looks like that one we heard about. There it is. Hear it?
3: The Green Hornet.

0: Boys, boys, I'm sorry the truth can't be told.
1: Why can't it?
0: Well, the less said, the better. We've captured two men of the Gestapo, Snyder and Graves. Graves has relatives in concentration camps. He was forced to obey Snyder's orders by threats of death to his relatives. But we're going to let the plans go back to Europe. Let our enemy think they know where our big planes will land. We'll change our plans accordingly.
1: I see.
0: For obvious reasons, it must not be known that Graves and Snyder are captured. Men will take their places. Men who are on our side. We'll gather vital information on other spies.
1: But that means that the Green Hornet...
0: Yes, gentlemen. It means that I'm relying upon you leading men of the press to cooperate. It means that the Green Hornet will have to take the blame for the murder of Jack Mercer and the robbery of the plans of my home. I'm sorry, but that's the way it's got to be.
2: Mr. Jackson.
0: Yes, Mr. Reed?
2: The Hornet's been blamed for so many things. I don't think he'll mind being blamed for one or two more.
0: No, I don't think he'll mind. You know, sometimes I wonder about those other, shall I say, crimes of his.

to murder! Read all

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0: You have just heard the adventure, Invasion Plans for Victory. These exciting dramas are sent to you each Saturday at this same time. They are copyrighted features of the Green Hornet Incorporated. All characters, names, places, and incidents used in this drama are purely fictitious. This program has come to you from the studios of WXYZ in Detroit. This is the Blue Network.
1: I hope you're not hungry, dear Henry, I've just burnt the roast and I've ruined the spuds.
2: Well, that's a nice thing, isn't it? After I've been working...
1: Henry, I've got me secret supply.
2: You don't mean...
1: Polo mints.
2: Yum, yum.
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14: Oh, happy Christmas, Dad. Oh, I've been perfectly jealous of you. You left me alone so long with no one but my monster husband.
15: They were my dearest friends. Always have been.
14: They will be. Ethel and Christopher Farringford. I once proposed to her. But she told me she loved me far too much to marry me. A month later, she went to the altar with my best friend,
15: And I spent the next 5 years puzzling out how a beautiful girl could possibly love someone too much to marry them. I went abroad. China, Australia, East Africa. I enjoyed good times, experienced the ebb and flow of fortune. Never married. Never forgot Petal. Then one day, I grew sick of traveling. I'd made money, but I didn't have much I wanted to do with it. So I sent a telegram to Sea Point, Bainbridge, the Isle of Wight, on the off chance that the Farringfords still lived there. They did, with 4 children. She was lovelier than ever. It was Christmas time. December the 19th, as a matter of fact. The strangest Christmas I've ever known. My story doesn't directly concern the gorgeous Petal or her husband, Chris. It concerns a mother and all my days, my memory.

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0: something good.
1: Well, then he picked up the bottle again.
0: Oh, no.
2: It's been a terrible 10 years, Dave. She gets hysterical at the drop of a hat.
3: Leave her any day now, you know.
0: Carried away in a fit of laughter.
2: R.I.P.
0: Give me a drink.
2: Do you know what the time is?
0: And the drink.
2: That one was nearer. Maybe the time. My friends, the hour is 3 of the morning.
0: Oh, night is young. Drink.
2: That's not what you're going to be saying at 6:30 when Steve wakes up.
4: Why isn't it Christmas Day yet? Why? I want it to be Christmas Day now.
0: You're not to be mentally deficient.
2: He is.
0: They say the father always gives the favorite the toughest time. What's it like to be back on the island again after so long, Dave? Oh, 10 years.
2: Children, bye-bye. Dave, you're staying till the new year, and that's that. No argument. In which case, there's a whole week to hear the Fletcher impressions on returning to my island home. Bed.
0: Only half past.

0: Well, tomorrow, too. Today, I should say. Bed. Gonna take the chill off the sheets.
1: You do look tired, dear Johnny.
2: Out of the soda. Pretty, isn't she?

0: out of the cellar.
1: Now that Adam must have been coded away from the shutter near Cutler in 91. I guess it was something to burn at the time. I've never been able to chop down even the birch trees around here. It was a darn cold winter. Only a couple of years ago. We got the rope, and there she is. We'll have to have a proper look tomorrow. She's about 900 years old. Tons of a wash away my carriages. Okay, Dave. Room's all ready. Just put a hot water bottle in, too, so your feet won't freeze off.
2: Oi! You still there?
1: I was still there. Although it was no longer possible to see the painting of the lady I'd seen in the light of the flickering candle Chris had held. I turned and followed him. Said goodnight.

I was still awake. There was a bright moon now. The clouds seemed to have lifted. I watched the moon scudding about in the night sky for a bit, and then lighting a candle.

certainly is a beacon mutilated and dredged of only the Master Diamond, declared out the commission. But Master Diamond, I fear, is so young. It is both a sword and ashes which have experienced the joys and sorrows of life to execute a likeness to another man. Then pray high in God's sweet land for the venerable Diamond of Tainted. Is it not the strangest thing imaginable that such as he should be termed venerable? Is it an appendage applied only to persons of age, perhaps? How vain I am to stand before a painting of myself. 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

0: And for feeling the mitten, the guy swore that would be good enough to tell Sophie and myself about the fierce redskin mummy and how the part of our land.
1: I'm sorry. Who are you?
0: I'm the Mitchell Bowman, sir. I beg your pardon, Miss Nurse, sir, but who should I be?
1: No.
0: Rooms of our dress is a perfect delight. Now, I've come to the ball in the disguise of a redskin. I swear there shall be no more, and Papa shall be delighted.

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1: Well, I think my father said. How creep I heard that. Be not just so I trade it. I'll ask the American host to give it up for the Christmas tide. But I cannot have my fire either. Just like I did for me.
0: No, I'm not the American. Not American.
1: Annabelle.

0: I'm trembling. Don't be afraid, please.
1: Afraid?
0: You are afraid of me.
1: Good sir. My little girl, I just fear. I fear that perhaps I have distished.
0: Spirit?
1: But mercy upon my... My freedom. Tis well and lovely enough.
0: Annabelle.
1: The light.
0: Candles burn faster. Oh, I haven't any matches, I'm afraid. It's all right.
1: Perhaps we should go into the night, sir. To the dark.
0: And at that moment, a bank of black clouds moved in from the solent and covered the moon. The dark was the deepest I have ever known.
1: I did dream when I arrived here.
0: Dream?
1: Faith, they carried Pumpkin into the fruit. Pumpkin is my good sister's death dog. He is an island that is finally passed back to the ancient kings. My good sister.
0: Yes?
1: The gentleman in the dream, sir.

0: I love you, love, Dio.
1: Study to stare, to love the stranger.
0: Tell me quickly. There isn't much time.
1: I love thee. Oh, I do not know thee. My heart is full of love. But I fear greatly. Why shouldst I fear, David? I love the storm across the sun. I love to watch.
0: I believe it was a storm that...

0: where I came from. Do you know? Can you guess?
1: I think I am from another land. I speak.
0: Another land? I come from no more than a few feet away, but in time, centuries separate us.
1: For the whole of this life of mine, I have waited for you, gentle lover. I shall have to be born private from another far country.
0: No, you must tell him nothing, because you see, you must understand.
1: For the whole of my life, I have waited for him to travel the seas and walk the island path.
2: I knew that I didn't have more than a few more minutes with her. I couldn't hope to explain to her what I thought had happened, because what had happened was impossible. I heard the approaching storm. The sky was illuminated by brilliant flashes of ancient lightning, and by these flashes I saw her lovely face, and by every stab of light her face grew lovelier.
1: If it was simply that, a pilgrim from the old Christian countenance to the morning sun.
2: Smells of summer.
1: And cool flowers. Winter is a thing. There's a snow upon the fields and the grass.
0: I want to see the snow.

0: little empty world out of the pot. 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A world in which a man might walk and run with his beloved for hours, for days, and never meet a single soul other than his heart's delight. A world unpolluted. A world of beauty, of poetry. My world. But I was born by mistake, out of my time. In the bay of Benbridge, tall masted ships appeared frozen into that ancient sea. Lifetime searching for you, a lifetime.
1: We shall never come apart again, Mary. We shall not be together.
0: Annabelle,

0: time. On her hand was a ring. I begged her to give me the ring, and she agreed readily, but I knew that I would never be allowed to carry anything with me on the strangest journey of all.
1: In the garden, close by the spring where the brook overflows and water millions, David, stands the Bembridge oak. It is said that a Norman knight did plant it at the time of the conquest. On the northern side, not far from the north, the oak is scarred and made of indentation there. In it shall I place my ring?
0: No, somewhere safe, safe.
1: But an oak has stood for...
0: There are axes and men and oaks can be chopped down. This house, somewhere in this house.
1: Here? But how is it, my love? How is it?
0: Annabelle, I come from another... In my time, this house is still standing. Please, where?
1: In the library in the morning room. If thou departed from me, then I shall secret this ring.
0: Where?
1: The monk's den. Oh, never in all the world is distress so angry. Lightning like doom.
0: The thunder's coming. The loudest of all.

0: did it, darling?
1: Please. The ring.
0: Oh, can't you see all these terrible electric storms? Dave?
2: He's looking at the picture again. Got to think about her, haven't you, old son? Blimey, not worth going back to bed. Let's have some tea and decorate the
1: picture. How'd you know about the library?
2: That was pulled down before I ever knew you, wasn't it?
1: Yes, that whole wing went,
2: when I was a kid.
1: Oh, not... It's gone.
2: Right. What's up? I'm glad they did pull the place down, actually.
0: Otherwise, we'd never have had our family heirloom.
1: Hmm?
0: Look, isn't it beautiful?
2: Oh, only allowed to wear it in high days and holidays, Mike. Very precious. Dad found it behind the paneling in a sort of cubbyhole cupboard place.
0: Oh, no, darling, not cubbyhole. It's where during the persecution of the Catholics, they...
1: Let me see. Yes.
0: Hmm?
2: Quite a few bits and pieces in there, so my dad told me. Letters, bits of rag,
1: all in a box. It's
2: letters.
1: What's
0: this? You're most obvious.
1: Where are the letters?
0: Just a moment.
2: I haven't a clue, old son.
1: More tea? Chris, petal love, forgive me, but it's important. Have you... I mean, are the letters still...
2: Well, I never saw them. I suppose the old boy heaved them away. I mean, there wasn't anything that...
1: She wrote to me. Oh, yes, she did. I'll never have the proof, because the letters were never found. But I don't require any proof. You might, but I don't care about that. I know what I know, and she wrote to me. Perhaps the next day. And her ring. Her ring was on the hand of Bethel Farringford. Her ring from all those years away. I had nothing of her but a memory. A memory more vivid, recalled in flashes of lightning than people I had known all my life. In fact, their faces fade. I can't remember them clearly. I only see her face. My poor dear friends Petal and Chris thought I'd taken leave of my senses. Because that Christmas, whilst most of the island people were celebrating, I toured the churchyards of Bembridge and Sandown, Whitecliff Bay, and even as far as Ryde. I found what I was looking for in the end. My patience was rewarded. It was overgrown, and I had to carefully clean the weathered stone to read, "In loving memory of Annabel, only daughter of the Trevelyans of Bembridge, born April the 15th, 1718, died February the 4th, 1738. 20 years old, I had loved her a few days before Christmas, 1737. She died a little more than a month afterwards. With a broken heart, she wrote words to another who had yet to be born, and yet he had kissed her and sworn his love for her. And I shall keep that love holy. There's no one I can ever love now, only her memory. I have the painting. Miss Harrington's gave it to me. I don't look at it often, though. Somehow my memory is purer. The picture's likeness fades, and the face I see when I close my eyes.

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13: Once upon a time there was an engineer.
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17: This is a story of Riesling, the singer of the spaceways. You've probably sung his songs in school, in English, French, or German. The language doesn't matter, but it was an earth tongue. But the real story of Riesling is not found in the footnotes of a scholar's critique or a publisher's biography. It is in the memories of the old-time spacemen, the pioneers who pushed the thundering old-fashioned rockets to the far, strange ports that are our commonplace heritage. These men know the true story of Riesling.

0: When I first met Riesling, he was hustling drinks in the Twin Moons Bar at Drywater Mars. He'd won a guitar off a Chinese barkeep at Luna City by cheating at one thumb, and he made his whiskey by singing in the bar and passing the hand.
1: Listen to her, Hertzman. Don't she strum pretty? Like a 16-year-old gal.
2: Say, how much did you collect on that last song?
1: $3, Marshal, and a slug. Al grabbed it for my bill. You don't trust me no more. Funny, never did have no luck with hound dogs nor Martian barkeep.
2: Hey, Riesling, look over there by the bar. There's an Institute Four Striper giving in the eye. Know him?
1: Captain Hicks off the Goshawk.
2: He's sure giving you the once-over.
1: Maybe he's got a job. They don't make never no mind to me. I've been blacklisted. Hicks logged me for making up a song on Wash. Right fine song, too.
2: Hold it. Here comes the brass arm.
3: Riesling, I've been looking for you.
1: I've been right here, Skipper. You saw to that.
3: I need a jet man on the Goshawk.
1: Interesting. Real interesting.
3: Well?
1: I got news for you, Skipper. You blacklisted me, remember?
3: Well, you kept your nose clean. And we need an experienced man.
1: Been a little changing down aft in the Goshawk, ain't there, Skipper?
3: How'd you know that?
1: You got that new atomic pile drive. Last three of them tea kettles blew somewhere in the asteroids.
3: Look, it's double pay, but if you're scared...
1: Scared? Listen, fella. For double pay, I'd jump off the top of the Harriman Tower if you allowed me rubber heels for the landing.
3: All right, then. You show up tonight to sign the book. Sober.
1: Got no choice, Skipper. Money and me is total strangers.
3: We lift at 11:30 Mars time. Sober, you understand, Riesling?
2: You taking the job?
1: Well, that Goshawk is one stinking old tub. Her engine's got more bugs than a beagle dog in spring. And that new drive is about as safe as a pretty gal in the Ozarks. But I reckon she'll do for one more trip.
4: Welcome home, Riesling.
1: Hi, Jimmy Legs. Meet my friend Hertzman. He's signing on as a whopper, wiping. This is Jimmy Legs Casey. He's bosun. Can't hold his liquor no more than a sieve, poor boy.
5: Mr. Casey.
4: Riesling, you sober enough to sign the book?
1: Drunk or sober, I'll make my mark. Stand aside.
4: Three X's?
1: Took me a middle name.
4: Yeah, you two lay below. And Hertzman.
2: Aye, sir.
4: Get him sobered up before the skipper makes rounds.
1: Jimmy Legs, I'm sober as a hanging judge.
4: Yeah? Well, you can leave that bottle here.
1: What bottle?
4: The one in your back pocket. Oh, glass buttons, maybe, huh? Give it here.
1: Jimmy Legs, I swear I'm going to write a song about you.
4: Go ahead, threaten me. Now get below. We raise ship in 30 minutes.

0: Skipper.
1: Riesling, what the devil are you doing up here on the bridge without permission?
0: Figured I'd take a little stroll.
1: Riesling, get below before I have...
0: Hold on, Skipper. You'll have that gold braid just crawling up your arm. I'm up here on business.
1: Well?
0: That number two jet ain't fit. Cadmium dampers are warped.
1: Why tell me? Tell the chief engineer.
0: I did. He says they'll hold.
1: Well?
0: He's wrong.
1: He's wrong. He's got a Harriman Institute degree in power electronics. And some drunk space rat says he's wrong.
0: Skipper, I was damping jets when that shirt-tailed tad wore pins for buttons.
1: I've got no time for you, Riesling. Casey, sound takeoff.
2: Aye, sir.
0: I'm telling you, Skipper, that number two jet's gonna blow. Damper's warm crooked like a turtle's back.
1: Riesling, drag your deadhead out of here. Get below.
2: Go ahead from control tower, Captain.
1: All right, Casey. Fire one and four.

0: for three watches before going into free flight. Riesling and I had the second watch. Damping was done by hand in those days with a multiplying vernier and a danger peeper. And as long as the peeper ticked off slow and steady, we knew the ship was safe for a while.
1: Hey, Riesling, you better stow that guitar. If Jimmy Legs catches it, he'll blow a gasket.
2: Don't worry, I can damp this tea kettle in my sleep.
1: How's number two?
2: All right, so far. Did you ever hear that song about Hicks, the one that got me blacklisted?

0: Well, hi, Skip. Didn't see you come in.
1: You were too busy, eh? Who's watching the gauge?
0: I got an eye on it. Don't you fret none.
1: Riesling, I'm going to fix it so you can't get a berth on a rocket-powered pogo stick. Report to Casey under arrest.
0: I don't rightly think I will.
1: You what?
0: You kind of forget, Skipper. According to space code, you can't remove a jetman till the end of the watch, right?
1: Now look, you corn-fed space lawyer.
0: Now, is that a rule or ain't it?
1: Riesling, your ship is over at 2300. And I'll see you ride the rest of the way in slop locker.
0: Maybe. Maybe. In the meantime, you clear out of my power room. I gotta make me up a third verse for my song.
2: I got it. Power room.
3: Damp number two appoint.
2: Number two,
0: Hey, let me have that mic. Jimmy Legs, is that forced dry boil up there?
3: Give me that, Casey. Riesling, I've taken just about enough from you.
0: And I've got a little news for you, Skipper. Number two jet is bulging like a fat lady in a satin skirt.
3: Listen, you clown, that's
0: Skipper, I think I'm going to junk my song and start over. I could do much better
3: this
0: on you.
3: This is the last time, Riesling. Damp number two, appoint.
0: Sure. Look out, Hutchman. I'll take it. You watch the gauge. Now. She's bucking a little.
4: Riesling, hit the emergency. She won't dip. Get that boy. There go the lights. Riesling, stay down behind the van. I've got to take a look.
5: It's radioactive. Look out.
4: I've got to piece the hot stuff out of the tube.
3: What's going on down there?
4: Shut up, Jimmy Legs. I'm busy.
0: She's tight now.
3: What happened?
0: Number two blew your lunk-headed space raft.
3: You all right?
0: A little sunburn. The lights are gone. What's the matter with the emergency circuits?
2: Riesling.
0: Jimmy Legs, get some lights down here. It's dark. Get the emergency light on.
2: They're on, Riesling. They went on after the blast. The lights are on.
0: What are you talking about? Jimmy Legs. Jimmy Legs, turn on the lights. It's dark. Turn on the lights.
6: That blue radioactive glow from the jets was the last thing Riesling ever saw. His optic nerve was burned out in an instant. He was in sick bay on the rest of the trip, and on the swing back, we set Riesling down at Drywater Mars. Look out for the cable, Riesling.
7: Thanks, Hutchman.
8: Hey, Riesling.
0: That you, Jimmy Legs?
8: Hold up a minute, will you? Riesling.
0: Jimmy Legs, I promised I'd write a song about you, didn't I?
8: Sure, Riesling, sure.
0: Can't seem to sing like I used to.
8: Look, Riesling, the men up on the bridge feel kind of bad about this.
2: Yeah? Why didn't they think of that when Riesling told them that damper was shot?
8: Now, Hertzman, that's all over.
2: Sure, that's all forgotten. Riesling, let's get down to the Twin Moons before I vomit.
8: Now, hold it. The skipper feels pretty bad about the whole thing, Riesling.
7: Kind of late for that, Jimmy Legs. Feeling sorry don't hold no corn.
8: The boys passed the hat. The skipper kicked in half a month's pay.
7: Did he, man? Then on principle, I suppose I ought to tell him to stuff it back up the jets. But you can't buy no drinking whiskey on principle. I'll take it.
8: Here you are. I'll get it. I'll be seeing you, Riesling.
7: Sure, Jimmy Lee. Sure. Come on, Hertzman. Let's get that drink.
6: That was all. Just another space bum who didn't have the good sense to finish before his luck ran out. Well, Riesling holed up at the Twin Moons till his money was gone. Then he hooked a ride on a crawler over to Marsopolis. It was a boom town then, with an industrial district mushrooming between the Lesser and Grand Canals. I ran into Riesling about 2 months later, playing his guitar on a jetty that ran out into the canal. He had a dirty rag tied over his eyes with a jetman's knot, and his hat was on the wharf beside him.
2: Riesling!
0: Who's that? Wait a minute. Kurtzman.
5: Yeah, how you been?
0: Passable. Say, is this a Venusian dime?
5: Ah, it's a slug.
0: I figured.
5: Well, how's it going? Singing again?
0: Some. Working saloons, mostly. But I've been thinking some funny songs, Kurtzman. The words come out different than they used to. Come on along the canal with me.
5: Sure. Here, take my arm.
0: I know the way. That's a funny thing, Kurtzman. I figure I know it better than other folks. Look back there, towards the city. What do you see?
5: Factory towers. Ah, smell them from here.
0: But it don't seem that way to me. I remember them old buildings. Old before Bible times on Earth. Thin and graceful, like the fairy palaces my Grammy used to tell about down home in the hills.
5: Well, they've torn them down now, or else blocked them up with cinder bricks.
0: Kurtzman, when I stand out here on the canal, I can see it the way it used to be. The water, ice blue with the stars shining up out of it. Way off there, the city with the towers sweeping up like a bird of flying off a tree. I can see it.
5: It's the dirtiest stinkhole in the system.
0: Not always. Depends on how you see it.

0: make that up.
1: Why don't you go home, Riesling?
0: Home?
1: Earth.
0: I've been thinking about that, Hertzman. When I was a youngster down in the Ozarks, I used to climb a big old oak tree my daddy had in the dooryard. You could see the hills for miles, green and cool. I've been thinking about that.
1: Why don't you go back then?
0: I couldn't see them hills no more now. I couldn't stand to see black when I knew they was lying all around me, cool and green in the sun. I couldn't stand that.
1: Yeah.
0: Well, let's get back to town, Hertzman.
1: Today I made $3.50, Marsha, and I'm all set to drink it down before dawn. Come on!
2: I lost track of Riesling after that. I shipped out on a slow freight of the Condor class for Luna, and he hitchhiked a ride to Venusberg on an ore ship in a tri-planet run. So he beat around the system. Venusberg to Layport to Drywater to New Shanghai and back. Any spaceport was his home, and no skipper had refused to lift the extra mass of Riesling and his battered guitar. He made up his songs, sitting out watches down in the power rooms with old shipmates, while the monotonous beat of the jet

0: Little by little, his songs began to travel along the spaceways ahead of him. Raw spaceman songs, with titles like Since the Pusher Met My Cousin and The Space Is Built for Two. But more and more, we began to hear a different kind of song. Strange, sad songs. The ones you find printed in the centennial editions. Dark Star Passing. Death Song of a Woods Cove. And then, finally, The Green Hills of Earth. It grew for 20 years, that song. They say it started way back when Riesling was down in the labor camps on Venus, singing for the indentured men.
1: Now, if someone will kindly pass a bottle.
2: Oh, it is not much, Riesling. Here.
3: It'll do.
4: What is that stuff?
2: Tequila. You cannot make him good here on Venus.
4: What do you use?
2: Karak bush. Home it is different.
4: Where are you from, son?
2: Taxco, Mexico.
4: That's a long way from here.
2: Si, a long way.
4: How'd you come to sign on?
2: The man comes out to the village from the city in a shining automobile, very big. He says there is work. You sign the paper for 10 years and you work. Yeah, work. There is work here, all right. 10 stinking hours in the jungle with machete. I tell you, when I get home to Earth...
4: What'll you do, son?
2: What is the use? We aren't getting home. You know how many men die out there in the swamp today? 10 men, 10! What is the use? My mother, she's dead. My father don't care.
4: A girl?
2: Oh, she says she wait. I don't know.
4: Sure, son.
2: You sing some more, Easton. We drink, you sing.
4: Maybe a new song, son.

0: Letha.
1: What is the matter? Finish the song, Riesling.
2: I can't. Can't yet. It just don't come. I'll finish it when I go home. That's it. When I go home to the hills. Now pass that bottle. The dawn whistle don't blow for 4 hours.
3: That's where the Green Hill started. And I was there when it was finished. It was 20 years after that. And there wasn't a man flying or on the beach hadn't heard of Riesling and his songs. He was getting old now for a spaceman. He was a familiar figure through the whole system. Tall, gaunt, and with that dirty bandage tied across his blind eyes. I was chief jetman then on the old Falcon. We were cradled at Venus Ellis Isle, scheduled for a direct jump to Great Lakes, Illinois, on Earth. I was checking in dunnage when Riesling felt his way up the gangway and came through the lock.
4: Riesling!
0: Who's that?
4: Mike Hertzman.
0: Hertzman, Hertzman.
3: Well, what are you doing on this old hog?
0: Figured I'd ride her back to Earth.
3: Earth? Are you going home, Riesling? I thought you were never going to make that run.
0: I've been hankering to set foot in the Ozarks again.
3: How about those hills?
0: I've been singing about them so long now, Hertzman. I got to finish the song. I got to set foot in the dooryard and hear the wind through that oak tree. About the last thing I'll be doing, I got to get home before...
3: Riesling, there's a new company policy.
0: You see, now, Hertzman, I'm getting just a little old.
3: Riesling, listen. No more deadhead rides. The new code book is in force.
0: Oh, I seen code books come and go.
3: The skipper's one of them youngsters fresh out of Harriman Institute cadet training. He's liable to throw the book at you.
0: At me? I've been around space as long as Halley's Comet and Brewster's Ridge. I'm going back to Earth, the cool green hills of Earth. I'm going home.
5: All secured, Hertzman. What are you doing here?
3: That's Riesling, Captain.
5: Riesling, huh?
0: I'm dragging it back to Earth, Captain.
5: Not in this ship. Hertzman have his man removed.
3: Funny thing, Captain. I've sprained my shoulder sudden.
0: Look, Skipper, you're a youngster. You're pretty new out here. I'm going home. You don't know what that means to an old man, going home.
5: I can't take you. Against the Harriman Code.
0: Oh, now look, Skipper. You can slide me by under the distressed spaceman's clause in that code book.
5: Distressed spaceman, my eye. You've been bumming around the system for 30 years.
0: Skipper. You make me do something I never done for no one before. I'm an old man. An old blind man, and I want to go home. I ain't never crawled in front of a four-striper in my life, but you gotta let me drag home. The law says a man's got a trip coming to him. You can stretch for a poor old blind man, now can't you? You gotta, Skipper.
5: All right, you old space rat. But keep out of the way. I run an efficient ship, and I don't want any trouble.
0: No, sir. No, sir, no trouble. I'll just lay down to the power room. I've kind of like to be near the jets when they blast off. For Earth.
6: Sit down, Riesling. 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
0: Thanks, Mac.
7: Stand by for lift. 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
0: Best seat in the system. 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
7: Power room, fire three.
6: I see.
0: The cool green hills of Earth.
6: Still singing that recently?
0: Oh, some. I changed her a little. Gonna finish her now, Mac. Going home to finish her.
6: Yeah. Have you seen those new automatic dampers, Riesling? Don't have to do nothing but sit and watch.
0: Hey, where's the peeper?
6: Turned off. She's all automatic.
0: And you have it soft nowadays. When I was twisting her tail, you had to stay awake. You got an old hand damping plates on?
6: All but the links. Iron ship them, they cover up the dials.
0: You might need them.
6: No, the automatics handle. Finally going home, Riesling, huh? Won't seem the same out past the moon.
0: I've been waiting for this a long time, man. Gonna be good to get home, I reckon.
8: The arching sky is calling spacemen back.
9: Mac, you all right? I got the emergency.
0: Be on the wall here, something.
7: Power room, what's the alarm? Emergency squad coming in.
9: Stay out, the place is hot. Radiation blast.
7: Stay behind the baffle.
9: I got the link shift. I can hand damper now.
7: What's going on in there?
10: I'm still in Jet 3.
7: Is this McDougal?
10: McDougal is dead. This is Riesling on watch.
7: Riesling? Get out of there. You'll kill yourself.
10: Don't worry, Skipper. I know the power room like inside of my shirt. Somebody's got a damn...
7: Riesling, I'm sending in a crew.
10: No use. The whole room will be hot for an hour and the other jets won't hold. Skipper, throw on the recording tape.
7: What?
10: Throw on the recording tape. I want to get something down.
7: Tape's on, Riesling. Stop it, Riesling. The radiation will burn you down.
10: Yeah, I reckon. Yeah, pretty sharp sunburn. Pick me out of here with a dog. Bury me in a lead shield coffin. Okay, Skip. She's clean. Radiation's getting brighter. I can almost see. Bright, rosy like the sun. Like the sun over the hills down home. I got my song figured right now. Here it comes.

0: I can see him now. 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
1: That's the way he died. 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
1: This is Dustin Hoffman asking you to join me in aiding the children.
2: The noise within the police precinct drowned out the bigger noise of the city without. But the office of Inspector Brogan was quiet. He had said all he was going to say. And now he waited for the little man to speak. The little man with the patch on his forehead and the bandage around his arm. The little man who sat opposite him. The puzzled little man with the nervous eyes and the tense, staccato speech.
3: But I tell you, Inspector, I ain't mixed up with them guys.
4: We found you with them.
3: I know, but that was only an accident, my being with them. The whole thing is an accident, even from the beginning.
4: Then why don't you tell me about it from the beginning?
3: What's the use of telling? You won't believe me. Nobody would believe me. The whole thing is a case of nobody believing me.
4: All I know is that we found you with them. If you don't start talking, I'll believe plenty.
3: Oh, what the heck. I got nothing to lose, I guess. Except my neck.
4: That's right.
3: Might as well spill it. Well, you know me. I'm Joe Morris, and I drive this hack, see? This was a couple of days ago, see? And I was cruising along, minding my own business, when this guy hails me. I pull up to the curb, and he gets in. Where to, mister?
4: Anywhere, but make it fast.
3: What's it, buddy?
4: There's 20 bucks to step on it. That mean anything?
3: 20 bucks? She's all yours, buddy. Now, where do you want to go, friend?
4: Joe Morris. That's you, isn't it?
3: That's what it says on the license under my smiling face, friend.
4: Joe, I'm going to be frank with you. In fact, I got to be. You're the only one that can help me now. I got to get away. I'm being followed.
3: You mean one of those cars is tailing us?
4: I'm sure of it.
3: Don't look that way to me.
4: You got
3: to
4: believe me, Joe. I'm in a terrible spot. You see, I'm on a special mission carrying an important letter that could help all of us. All of humanity. It's got to be delivered.
3: Slip the oil to me easy, pal.
4: You don't believe me, huh? Well, take a look at this shoulder. They got close enough to get a bullet hole into me yesterday.
3: Now, listen, friend. I don't want no part of this, see? I don't want to hear no more. There's a catty coop following me, like you said. I'm going to shake him, and when I do, you scram quick, see?
4: You got to do this for me. Ed, it's 500 bucks. I can't explain now how important it is. When you deliver where it's addressed, there's $1,000 more waiting for you.
3: Look, mister, I'm making a quick stop at that corner. Get out and get out quick.
4: I'm leaving the envelope and 500 bucks on the back seat.
3: Hey, listen.
4: I'm counting on you to get that envelope delivered.
3: Now, wait a minute.
4: And don't cross me, brother.
3: Hey, come back. You can't do this to me. Come back. Hey. I yelled after this guy, but he just ignored me. Then all of a sudden... These guys in the coupe that was following us were plenty smart. They found us all right. My fare started running back to me. It was time to get moving. I started to shove in the clutch. Funny, my fingers had got kind of stiff. Couldn't seem to work right. He was hit. Again. I could see him out of the corner of my eye. Stagger. Stop. Stagger. And kind of keel over easy and slip down into the sidewalk like he'd never want to get up again.
5: Ready to get that guy in the cab.
3: They got him. They got him, sure. But they weren't going to get me.
5: Hey, stop! Hold it! Hey!
3: I stepped on it. Hard.

100 bucks. I counted them. My wife, Bess, was going to like that. I looked the envelope over. It was addressed to Mr. Kramer. K-R-A-M-E-R. Hotel Crescent. I opened it. The key dropped out. It was little. It wasn't a house key. There was only one piece of paper inside, and the writing on it didn't make no sense. Like a secret code. Yeah, that's what it was. See, maybe this dead guy wasn't giving me a spiel after all. Maybe this paper was a plan that some right guy ought to have his hands on. Something that had helped the country. Then I thought, things like that never happened to me. Stop kidding yourself. Be smart. Play it safe. Pocket the 500 and call it quits. Nobody knows anything about it but you and the guy that was bumped. But that 1500 in one lump would sure look good. Double or nothing. Come on, Joey, where's the old nerve? Double or nothing. Why not?

0: Can I do anything for you?
1: Yeah. Yeah, I want to see Mr. Kramer.
0: Just a moment, please. I'll see if he's in. Excuse me. Kramer? Kramer?
1: I guess that's it.
0: He checked out early this morning. He left no forwarding address.
1: Oh, I see. Thanks.
2: Oh, excuse me. Did I hear you ask for Mr. Kramer?
1: What's that?
2: Kramer. Are you looking for Kramer?
1: No. No, I ain't looking for Kramer.
2: You sure?
1: Sure, I'm sure. And so long.
2: Be seeing you.
1: What's that?
2: I said I'd be seeing you.
1: Thought to myself, what am I getting into? I should have kept out of that hotel. I should have steered clear, sticking my nose where it didn't belong. Burn the letter quick, a voice keeps yelling in my head. Burn the letter and take up powder before some mug steps on your face. Well, I drove out to the sticks and burned the letter and got rid of that key. And then headed back to the house. Altogether, it must have taken 2 or 3 hours. And when I got there, brother, when I got there...
3: Hello, Joe.
2: How are you?
1: Huh? Talking to me?
2: Who else? Remember me? Remember the little talk we had at the Crescent Hotel?
1: Oh, yeah. Say, how come you know my name and where I live?
2: Easy. I copied down your license numbers. There's a way of getting a hacky's name and address if you know his license numbers.
1: Okay, what's on your mind?
2: You read the paper? About the guy that was shot just after he got out of a cab? Tell you a secret, Joe. I happen to know who this double-crossing jerk was. And a friend of mine tells me that this jerk jumped out of a cab just like yours.
1: Now, listen, mister, I don't know nothing.
2: Just call me Smitty, Joe. And you know what else? I think this guy who was riding in your cab, I think he gave you a letter.
1: Listen, fella, you're barking up the wrong tree.
2: That letter was addressed to Mr. Kramer. And I'm telling you like a brother that Mr. Kramer don't like his mail held up. In fact, you can hand it over right now.
1: I ain't got no letter. I tell you, I don't know what you're talking about.
2: Now, Joe, you're kind of dumb for a family man.
1: What do you mean?
2: Well, I've been checking around, Joe. I know all about that wife and kid. You know, a family man is supposed to protect his wife and kid so nothing happens to him. You get it? Now, you and I know Mr. Kramer don't live at the hotel anymore, so I'll expect you to have his mail on you the next time I call. I'll be seeing you, Joe. And you know, I keep my word.
1: Come on, Joe. I think. The gears in my head wouldn't turn over. They were frozen. I knew I shouldn't have bent the envelope. I could have handed it over, and that would have been the end of it. Then I got worried about Beth and Jimmy. Suppose something happened to

0: I had to go upstairs right away and see that nothing would happen to Bess and Jimmy.
1: Hello, Joe. Have a hard day?
0: Nothing special, Bess. How's Jimmy?
1: He's sleeping, thank heaven. I finally got him off to bed.
0: Did he cough much today?
1: No, not much today. Maybe that medicine's doing him some good. He even ate his soup today.
0: Don't you worry none, Bess, honey. We're going to take care of Jimmy. We're going to give him all the sunshine and dry climate he needs. His own man ain't going to let him down. See this?
1: Joe.
0: 500 good American smack arrows, and it's just the beginning.
1: Joe, where did you get all that money? Now, you promised me you wouldn't gamble. You said you'd stay away from that bunch of petty crooks.
0: I haven't fooled around with any of those guys since Jimmy was born, honest.
1: Well, then how did you make $500?
0: I can't tell you, Bess.
1: Well, then I can't take it.
0: Well, that makes me look good, doesn't it? Here I twist my brains inside out trying to get hold of the coin to take care of Jimmy. And when I get it, you don't want no part of it. Well, somebody gave it to me just like that. So it's mine and you can take it.
1: No, no.
0: Well, that's gratitude. Here it is on the table. Do you want it? Do what you want with it. I'm going out. I was tired, angry. I didn't care about anything anymore. I just walked to my cab, figuring I'd get in and cruise around a while, trying to relax. Well, I get my hand on the door handle, but I don't have time or the strength to open the door. Believe me, I had a right to freeze.
2: I've been waiting for you, driver.
0: Sorry, mister, the cab's taken.
2: Yeah, I've taken it. Get in.
0: I don't think you heard me, bud. What's that?
2: A tiny little 38, Runt. Get in, I get nervous.
0: Okay. Put it away, will you?
2: Got the envelope on you?
0: Huh? What envelope? What are you talking about?
2: The letter Smitty wanted from you.
0: Smitty?
2: Cut the act. I've been trailing the boat here.
0: Look, I don't know, Smitty. He just stepped into my cab.
2: That's all right, Runt. I don't like Smitty either. He don't like me, Lefty. You didn't give that mug the letter, did you?
0: No.
2: Then hand it over.
0: I ain't got it.
2: Is that a fact?
0: Honest, mister. I don't know what this is all about. Honest, I'm just a cabbie trying to get along.
2: Put up that meter. Now drive. I'll tell you where to go. A friend of mine wants to see you. Keep going straight. Keep going.

0: 560 KSFO is proud to bring you these great American broadcasts, part of the real entertainment we have for you every night. This is Jerry Gordon. Here's more of the best.
1: Go on in. This is the cabbie boss, Joe Morris.
2: Well, I'm sorry we've put you to all this trouble, Mr. Morris.
3: Who are you?
2: Kramer is my name. I believe you have a letter from me which you received from a friend who is unfortunately no longer living. Speak up, Mr. Morris.
3: I don't know anything about it.
2: I know you have the letter. Now, if you're worried about the money you're supposed to get...
3: Don't you believe me? I ain't got it.
2: Was it $1,000? $1,500, then. All right, how much did Smitty offer you? I'll top it.
3: Nothing. I don't know why you keep picking on me. I ain't got the letter. I burned it.
2: Take a good look at me. Know who I really am?
3: Yeah. I saw your picture in the papers yesterday. You're Big Eddie.
2: Well, you have a good memory, Mr. Morris. I just got out. Did a 5-year stretch, but I've still got a very good memory, too. I never forget a double-crosser. You know, Smitty used to work for me. Now he's trying to cut in on me.
3: You mean he ain't part of your gang?
2: That's right. He's not connected with my organization. So if I were you, I wouldn't give him that letter.
3: But I tell you, I ain't got no letter. I got scared. I burned it.
2: Very interesting. I understand you have a family, Mr. Morris. Is that right, Lefty?
1: Yeah, that's right, boss. He just come from where he lived.
2: Now, we don't like to get violent, Mr. Morris. So I'll expect that letter sometime tomorrow. Lefty will get in touch with you. You can go now. But I'd stay away from that rat, Smitty. It won't be safe around him.
3: Well, there I was. Two gangs wanted one letter that I didn't have. I thought, maybe I ought to spill it to the cops. But it was so mixed up, I figured they wouldn't believe me neither. The cops couldn't believe me. Smitty didn't believe me. Big Ed Kramer didn't believe me. Even my wife, Bess, didn't believe me. I got behind the wheel and cruised around for a while and then headed for my friend Willie's pool room. I can dope a lot of things out when I'm shooting pool.
4: What's the matter, Joey? You sure are off your pool game today. Like taking candy from a baby. Anything wrong with Jimmy? Anything I can do for you, fellas?
3: No, thanks. This is something I get into myself, and I got to figure it out myself. Figure it out for myself. What good's one letter you don't have when two tough guys want it? Now, if I had two letters... If I had two letters, then... A crazy idea popped into my head. I ran over with it to Willie's office. ALIRL4X6-J. That ought to do it. Makes as much sense as that other letter I burnt. I put one copy in each envelope and one small key. Maybe giving each of them a letter would do the trick. Maybe I'd be free and clear again.
4: You got it?
3: Yes, Smitty, here it is. Oh, no thanks. No, I don't want no money.
4: If you're smart, you'll forget you ever saw me.
1: Well, Runt, you got it?
3: Yeah, Lefty, here it is. Oh, no, I don't want nothing.
1: If you ever see me or Big Ed again, you never laid eyes on it. You get it, Runt?
3: That was that. If I didn't see them again, I'd know it worked. And that Joey Morris had pulled himself out of a jam again. If it worked.
5: Well, Joe, there was a man asking for you today. Said he'd call again.
6: Hey, Joe, a couple of fellas asking for you. One of them was that same guy.
7: Joe, some fellas around the pool room an hour ago asking for you. They...
3: But it hadn't worked. Why had I ever thought it would? Crazy idea like that. I decided I had to get out of town for a while, lay low. I headed home to tell Beth.
8: I
5: knew there'd be trouble when you brought all that money home. I knew it, Joe. I knew it.
3: Okay, okay, okay.
5: Oh, Joe, why don't you go to the police?
3: Stop gabbing at me and listen to me. Keep the door locked and don't open it except for Willie and me, understand?
5: Yes. Why?
3: Poor Bess, please don't ask questions and don't let Jimmy down in the street by himself, understand?
5: Don't let Jimmy down in the street by himself? But, Joe, what is it? What's the matter?
3: Nothing, only don't. Don't. Don't. I get back to the cab, but I never had a chance to turn the key in the ignition. There was an old friend of mine waiting. Smitty.
8: Slip me a phony letter and think you can get away with it, huh? Let's go.
3: Smitty, believe me, I couldn't help it. They made me do it.
8: Yeah?
3: Honest, I was bringing you the real letter when they stuck a gun in my stomach and took it away. Then they give me that phony one to give to you.
8: You expect me to fall for that?
3: Killing me ain't gonna do you no good. I'm just a little guy. Big Ed Kramer's got the letter now.
8: If you're lying, if you're giving me another wrong steer, you won't know what hit you when I catch up with you.
3: I watched him walk down the block. It was getting dark, and after a while, I couldn't see him at all. I thought maybe I ought to call the police like Bess said. Maybe I ought to talk it over with her. Tell her everything. I went back into the house and up the stairs until I got to my floor. He was waiting in the shadows, practically in front of my door.
2: Hello, Mr. Morris.
3: Kramer.
2: I thought you'd be coming this way. Mr. Morris, I always take my hat off to a smart guy. Slipping me that fake letter.
3: What could I do? There was one letter and two guys wanted it.
2: I quite understand your position. Now, Lefty's outside. We're going to get in my car and drive off. Now, Smitty is up the street waiting for us in his car. And he's going to follow us to a nice, dark spot. And you know what? You're in on this all the way. After this, I think you listen to reason, Mr. Morris.
3: There was no arguing with this Kramer guy. That Benny had handled scared me plenty. Lefty was waiting, like he said, and we drove off. We only went maybe half a mile to where there was some vacant lots, and Kramer made me get out. Smitty's car had been following us about a couple of blocks down, and we could hear it purring in the distance.
2: Get in the middle of the road, Morris. In the lights. Fast now, or I'll blow your head off. And wave your hands. That's it, wave them. That'll stop your friend Smitty.
9: Hey, you. What's the idea?
2: Let him have it, Lefty.
1: He's as good as dead right now.
3: They murdered him as quick as that. The air smelled funny, but most of it was gasoline. At first, I thought the bullets had hit the gas tank, then...
2: Don't pour it all there, Lefty. Spray some of that gas on the back seat.
1: We got another can left, boy.
2: Well, snap it up.
3: Hey, what's going on? What are you doing?
2: Very simple, Mr. Morris. I want you to watch Smitty disappear with your own eyes. Then you'll be sure. You won't have anyone to worry about. But me. You got it?
3: I got it. Right under the ribs. First they killed him, and now they were going to burn him. This guy wouldn't stop at nothing. Bess wasn't safe. Jimmy wasn't safe.
2: Lefty, give us a hand with this stiff. He sure put on weight since he was with me.
3: I pulled out a pack of smokes, unconscious, and a book of matches. Then it come to me like a flash. Get it over with. Burn him. Burn it all. Burn it all.
2: Hey, Morris, put that light out. What do you think you're doing? Get away from that gas, you fool. Lefty, stop and get him before he...
3: That's all I remember, Inspector, till I woke up here in the police station.
2: You dead sure about that?
3: Oh, no. If you'd only get my wife and ask
2: her... If it weren't for your wife, you might not be here alive.
3: How's that?
2: You see, Morris, your wife notified us after she overheard Kramer hold you up in the hall outside your apartment door. That's what saved your life. We've been looking for you and Kramer. We've had our eye on that big boy since he left jail.
3: You mean you believe me, Inspector?
2: Except for one point.
3: One point?
2: Yep. And I want this straight goods, Morris. Did you really burn that letter?
3: Honest, Inspector, I told you. I'm sorry I ever saw the letter.
2: Okay, okay, I believe you. But too bad. That letter would have told us where Kramer's friend hid all the money his gang stole before we sent him up the last time. Well, we'll run across that safe deposit vault someday, somewhere. You can go now, Mark.
3: Gee, Thanks a million, Inspector. Thanks.
2: Oh, by the way, Morris, I got to be at 125th Street in 20 minutes. Run me up there, will you?
3: 20 minutes? Gee, I'm sorry, Inspector Brogan. I couldn't make it in 20 minutes. You see, I'm cruising at strictly the legal speed limit from now on.
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1: Journey into space. The BBC presents Jet Morgan in Operation Luna. Jet Morgan, Steve Mitchell, Doc Matthews, and Lemmy Barnett are on their way to the moon. Shortly after takeoff, they lost contact with Earth and didn't regain it for 27 hours. Then, nearly 2 days later, a small meteor struck the ship, and Jet Morgan, after putting on his spacesuit, went out through the airlock to inspect the damage. Fortunately, it was slight, but Jet was so awed by the sight of the universe around him that he asked Mitch and Lemmy to join him. Lemmy, impressed by the novelty of being able to walk right around the ship's exterior, wandered to the other side and out of sight of his companions. And then, strange sounds were heard over his radio. Immediately, Lemmy began to call to Jet and Mitch, but they didn't hear him. Then, as something like near panic took hold of Lemmy, the sound stopped, and Jet heard him.
2: I heard it, I tell you. The same kind of music we heard when I got the radio working, only this time it was much louder, like it was right inside me helmet. It was uncanny.
3: Lemmy, if there had been any music, it must have been coming through your radio, and we'd have heard it too.
2: But there was, I tell you. I was calling you when it first came on, but you didn't hear me till it stopped.
1: Lemmy, lie on your bunk.
2: You don't believe me, do you? None of you believe me.
1: We do believe you, Lemmy. Now, come and lie down.
2: You believed me, don't you, Doc? You heard that music coming over the radio, didn't you?
1: I wasn't out there, Lemmy. Yeah. I was here, in the ship.
3: What's happening to him, Mitch?
4: What do you think's happening to him? I told you, he's unstable. A psychological misfit.
3: Oh, you're not going to bring that up again. If Lemmy says he heard a strange noise, he heard it.
4: Then why didn't I hear it? Why didn't you or Doc?
3: Doc wasn't outside. How could he?
4: Well, he was listening to us, wasn't he, on the ship's receiver? That and our personal radios all work on identical frequencies. If there'd been anything to hear, at least one of us would have heard it. He must have imagined it.
3: Be careful what you're implying, Mitch.
4: What other explanation is there?
3: How should I know? Anything could happen out here, anything. Radios could play tricks, the ships, Lemmy's, anybody's. Maybe there's some kind of radio wave we know nothing about that can only be heard out here in space.
4: Ah, piffle.
3: Oh, trouble with you, Mitch, is you won't believe in anything that can't be proved.
1: All right, now break it up, you two. Lemmy's upset enough without you discussing him like he was a mental case.
3: Yes, Doc, you're right. Trouble with this ship is room's so limited you can hardly keep your thoughts to yourself.
4: Room or no room, Lemmy has still got to be discussed.
3: What do you think about this, Doc?
1: I don't know what to think, Jet. At first, I was inclined to agree with Mitch. Say, Lemmy's imagining things. And who could blame a man for that out here? But Lemmy's not that type. Besides, he says the sound was the same as we all heard just before we contacted base, remember?
3: Yes, almost like music.
4: Atmospherics.
3: What, on this equipment?
1: It wasn't atmospherics, Mitch. That radio picked up something, no doubt about that. It was too strong, too pure to be atmospherics.
3: You mean it might have been transmitted?
1: Could have been.
4: You'll be saying it came from the moon next.
3: And why not?
4: There's no life on the moon.
3: How do you know? Have you been there?
4: Oh, for heaven's sake, Jet, what's got into you? Any elementary textbook on astronomy will prove there's no life on the moon.
3: Will it also tell you what lies on the other side of the moon?
4: Well, of course not. No man has ever seen it. But how can it be any different from this side? It must be much the same.
3: But you can't prove it, Mitch. And you can't explain the behavior of the radio. Being out of action for so long, then picking up those weird sounds just before control came through.
4: Are you two trying to say that there's life, civilizations maybe, on other planets, even on the moon?
3: We're not saying there is or there isn't.
1: But you can't rule out the possibility.
4: I can. I'll believe it when and if I see it. Until then, I'll be guided by the known facts. That life on any planet other than Earth is most unlikely.
1: Why should the Earth be singled out? Why should such an infinitesimally small part of the universe be unique?
4: For the same reason that you are unique. You are 5'9" tall, weigh 180 pounds, have gray eyes, and were born on the day you were, the hour you were. You, everything about you, is a lucky combination of circumstances.
1: No, I can't agree.
4: Whether you agree or not is beside the point. But the question in hand at the moment is Lemmy. What are we going to do about him?
3: What can we do?
2: Oh, I can hear you.
4: Well, for a start, we'll have to make a rule that he doesn't go outside the ship again.
3: Well, there'll be no need for anyone to go outside again. The chances of another meteor hitting us are a million to one against.
4: I don't mean while we're still coasting. I mean from now on, even after we've touched down on the moon.
3: What? You mean you'd let him go all that way and then deny him the right even to step outside?
4: Yes. Unless I can be 100% sure we won't get a repeat performance of what happened half an hour ago.
3: I won't do it to him.
5: Neither will I.
4: But I tell you, Lemmy's unstable.
2: I can still hear you.
4: Anything might happen to him. He'll be seeing moon men next with one eye in the middle of their foreheads.
3: Look, Mitch, you're being unreasonable. More than unreasonable.
4: I just want to be sure that nothing wrecks this project.
5: That's more important to you than anything. Or anyone, isn't it?
4: You're darn right it is.
3: Sorry, Mitch, but Lemmy carries on as was arranged. What happened outside is going to make no difference.
4: All right. I consider myself overruled. If I listen to you two much longer, I'll think you've all gone crazy. Let's hope I never have to say I told you so.
3: You won't. I'll guarantee it.
1: 22nd October, 1965. It is now 3 Earth days, 7 hours, and 6 minutes since takeoff. The ship has now settled down to a regular routine. Lemmy seems to have fully recovered from whatever it was that scared him outside the ship, and now nobody even mentions it, though it's obviously preying on the minds of us all. Radio contact with Earth is clear and suffers from no interruption. There isn't much to do now. Every man takes his watch. Lemmy plays his mouth organ, Mitch studies his tables, Jet reads his book, and I keep this diary. Our speed is now very slow, not more than 50 miles an hour, and dropping every second. Soon the most exciting, the most dangerous part of our journey will be on us.
3: Lemmy?
2: Yes, Jet?
3: Stop that racket and listen, will you?
2: Yes, Jet.
3: Everybody listen. We've now passed neutral gravitational point. The Earth no longer affects us. The moon has taken over and is pulling us down towards its surface. It's only 23,000 miles away now, and the time has come to turn the ship over. Switch on the stern televiewer, Lemmy. Let's take a look at the Earth.
2: Televiewer, stern view, on.
5: Hey, is that the Earth? That little thing?
2: I hardly call it little, Doc. It fills the whole screen.
3: Stand by. Okay, Mitch?
6: Okay, Jet.
3: Doc?
5: Yeah, okay.
3: Lemmy?
2: Okay.
3: Number one, gyro.
5: Number one, contact.
3: Watch the screen, Lemmy.
2: Nothing happening yet. Oh yes, now it is. Earth moving off screen. 1 degree, 2 degrees, 3 degrees, 4 degrees.
3: Any sign yet, Lemmy?
2: Not yet. Oh yes, here she comes. Limb of the moon now visible. Getting bigger. Blimey. The mountains and craters are as clear as anything.
3: Well, never mind that. Keep your mind on the job.
2: Plus one. 1.5.
3: Stand by, Doc.
2: Two,
5: yeah, whenever you like.
2: 2.5. Plus three. 3.5. Plus four.
3: Number one, gyros. Cut.
2: Plus five. 5.5. Plus six.
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3: Number two, gyro.
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2: Plus eight. 8.5. 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
3: Number two, contact.
2: 10.5, plus 11.
3: Stabilizer, 11. 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
6: Standing by.
3: Stabilizer, now.
2: 10.5, 10. Dead on.
3: Number two, gyro, cut.
2: Steady she goes.
3: Okay, that's it. Now, leave the stabilizer on for a while, let's be sure.
2: Still steady, on course.
3: Cut it, now, Doc. We're okay.
4: Well, that's that. Easier than I thought.
3: Lemmy, call up base. Tell them the ship has been turned over and that we're now falling towards the moon.
2: What?
4: How far now, Jet?
3: 1,000 miles.
4: Getting close?
3: Yes, very close, Mitch. Now, it's about time we began preparing for landing. Everybody onto your couches and strap yourselves in.
5: Sure thing, Jet.
2: We're still dead on course. If there is a man on the moon, he's going to get a very big surprise soon. Landing area, spot on.
4: Let's hope we don't hit her too hard.
5: Yep, safety straps fastened.
2: Me too.
6: Safety straps okay.
3: Then position your control panels. Number one panel in position.
6: Number two.
2: Number three.
5: Four, okay.
3: Mitch, stabilizer.
6: Stabilizer, ready.
3: Contact. Lemmy, course.
2: Spot on.
3: Doc, height.
5: 930 miles.
3: Shock absorbers ready.
6: Yes, Jet.
3: Let's hope they stand the concussion.
6: They will.
3: Contact.
5: 910 miles.
3: Still some way to fall yet. Let's all relax. Gravity conditions will return as soon as the motor is cut in. Don't let the shock take you by surprise.
5: 900.
2: Blimey, and it's jagged. We could have landed on that one.
3: No, Lemmy, they're the mountains that surround the bay. Where we're landing is much smoother.
2: Better be.
5: Height, 895.
2: Landing area, still spot on.
5: 890.
3: Nearly there.
2: Somebody's got the kettle on down there, and I could just do with a cup. Here, what's that?
3: What's what?
4: Quiet, Lemmy.
1: 880.
2: But I can...
3: What is it, Lemmy?
1: 875.
2: Nothing. It's the excitement.
3: Lemmy, what's wrong?
2: Nothing, I'll tell you. Take that note.
1: 870.
3: Stand by. I'm going to cut in the motor.
2: Landing area, spot on.
4: Lemmy, pull yourself together.
1: 865. 860. 855. 850.
3: Contact.
2: Check.
3: Lemmy, watch the street, for heaven's sake.
1: 845.
2: Landing area. Okay.
1: 840. 835.

0: They're nearly there. Here she comes.
1: This is it. Hold tight.
0: Cut the motor.
2: Everybody all right?
3: Okay, Jet.
2: Okay, Lemmy. Lemmy.
3: Okay.
2: Gentlemen, we're on the moon.
0: Didn't you hear what Jet said? We just landed on the moon. Doc, Lemmy.
3: I heard him. Yeah, so did I.
0: Doesn't that mean anything to you? Well, the way you're carrying on, he might have just announced your death sentence.
3: Maybe he has.
2: What's up, Doc? And Lemmy, what's worrying you?
3: Nothing.
2: Now out with it, Lemmy.
0: You didn't hear that music again, did you?
3: Leave me alone. Would you keep getting at me all the time?
0: You did hear it, or at least you think you did. Am I right? Am I?
3: Leave him alone, Mitch.
0: In a minute you'll be saying you heard that darn music, too.
3: I'm not so sure that I didn't.
2: What? You, Doc?
3: I can't explain it, but just before the motor was switched on, I began to feel very strange. A sense of foreboding.
0: With landing only a few minutes away, how else would you feel?
3: No, it wasn't that. I didn't exactly hear anything, but...
0: I know. You just felt it.
3: Yes. Yes, that's the only way I can explain it.
0: Well, now you're both beginning to imagine things.
3: Mitch, it was not imagination.
2: Well, look, let's forget it for now. We've got work to do and little time in which to do it. Now, get up and we'll start.
3: Yes, of course.
4: Do we put our magnetized boots on?
2: No, Lemmy. We won't need those till we return. Now, switch on the main teleview and we'll see what it looks like outside.
3: Teleview on. Can't see a thing.
2: Rotate the camera, full circle.
3: Camera rotating. Oh, still nothing.
0: If anything, that screen's getting darker. No sign of a picture.
2: The camera's pointing towards the night side of the moon. The sun's hardly rising yet. We can't expect anything on the screen.
3: Not even the stars?
2: Oh, we should see those, I must admit. Let's wait a bit. Wait till she's turned 180 degrees and begins to pick up the day side.
3: Now, here she comes. Getting brighter.
0: But still no picture. It's like the lens is fogged over.
2: What are we worrying about? It's dust.
3: Dust?
0: Oh, of course. The moon's surface is covered with it. Volcanic ash, meteoric dust. The blast from our motor when we landed must have caused a regular dust storm.
2: We came down right in the middle of it. We won't see a thing. Let's settle again.
0: Oh, you know, for a minute it had me scared. I thought the televiewer had packed in like the radio did.
3: Me too.
2: Well, while we're waiting, we'll get ready to go outside.
3: Yeah.
2: And not you, Lemmy.
3: Aye?
2: Somebody has to stay behind.
3: Oh.
2: We can't all go outside at once.
3: Oh, for a minute, I thought...
2: Oh, don't worry. Next time out, somebody else will take a turn of staying behind.
3: Well, that's fair enough.
2: Now, call up control.
3: Yes, Jeff.
2: Mitch, Doc, get your suits on.
3: Yeah, sure, okay, Jeff. Hello, Earth. Rocket ship Luna calling control. Come in, please.
5: Hello, Luna. Earth calling. Go ahead.
3: Stand by. I've got him, Jeff.
2: Hello. Hello, Earth. This is Jet Morgan. You can tell the world that rocket ship Luna has landed. She touched down in the Bay of Rainbows less than 5 minutes ago.
5: No need to tell them, Jet. They just heard you announce it. Every major city on Earth is hooked up to your ship via radio. London, Sydney, Paris, Berlin, New York are hanging on to your every word.
3: No, I mean, I'll be careful what you say, Jet. The whole world is listening.
5: How's the landing?
2: Fine. Came off beautifully. We hit the target area right smack in the middle.
5: Was the trip a comfortable one? Or was it unpleasant?
2: A bit cramped, but otherwise very comfortable. Ah, the televiewer screen's clearing. It's almost time for us to go outside. I'll arrange for our personal radios to be fed into the ship's transmitter so you'll be able to hear us talking. And now, if you'll excuse me.
5: Certainly. And that, ladies and gentlemen, was the voice of Jet Morgan, captain of the first spaceship ever to land on the moon. As you heard, he and two other members of his crew are at present preparing to go outside.
1: Hello, Earth. Can you hear us?
5: Yes, Luna.
1: We're in the airlock now and the door is opening. In just a few seconds, we'll have our first close look at the moon's surface. And there it is.
5: Good heavens. How does it strike you, Jim? Any different from what you expected?
1: No, not really, but it's so difficult to believe we're actually here.
6: It's so bleak. Not a tree, a blade of grass, nothing. Nothing but rocks, craters, cracks, and rugged mountains. And more rugged than anything you'd ever see on Earth.
7: And the sky is black, an inky black. And the sun a brilliant glow.
1: The barrenness is hard to believe. Not the slightest sign of life anywhere. Nothing but the rocks and dust glaring in the sun. And deep black shadows which are sharper and harder than any seen on Earth. And there's little variation in color. It's almost a monochromatic world, like an old-fashioned sepia photograph. except that instead of browns, the colors range from, ash gray to dirty yellow.
5: Can you see the Earth?
1: No, we won't see it until we've left the ship and have climbed down onto the moon's surface. Put out the ladder, Lemmy. We'll go down now.
8: Ladder. Contact. How's that?
1: Fine. All right, Doc. You first.
6: No, Jip. Let Mitch go.
7: Oh, no, Doc. We made a deal, remember?
6: Yeah, I know we did, but I'd like it to be you just the same.
7: But why?
6: Look, without you, there'd be no ship, and none of us would be here. Now get going before I change my mind again.
7: Thanks, Doc. I won't forget this. Well, here I go. I feel so light and the going's so easy, I want to let go and float down.
1: No, Mitch, don't take any risks. Take it easy.
7: Well, I made it.
1: How's it feel?
7: Fine, except that I'm ankle-deep in dust. And hey, be careful how you walk. The ground's full of cracks and mounds. I don't think there's a really flat spot anywhere.
1: Down you go, Doc. I'll be right behind you.
7: I can see the Earth now, Jet. Come and look.
1: It gives us a chance to get down first.
7: It's so easy to walk. Everything seems so light. I feel like Samson.
1: Hello, Earth. We can see you now. A great ball in the sky. About four times the size that the moon looks from the Earth.
6: And like the moon, the Earth is passing through a phase. Less than half of it's illuminated.
5: Can you make out the seas and the continents?
1: Africa and Europe are facing us now. Most of northwest Europe appears to be covered in cloud. But the British Isles seems to be enjoying a spell of good weather. We can just make out the outline. The colors on the Earth are brilliant. Blue seas, green and brown land areas, yellow deserts, and glaring white clouds. The color contrast between the Earth and Moon is amazing. The Earth's a beautiful planet. Beautiful.
5: Well, if you can see the British Isles, they should be able to see you. It's early evening in London. The Moon is high in the sky. Would you like to talk to them?
1: Yes, very much.
5: Very well. But before we go over, I'd better explain to our listeners that delay in replies between the Moon and the Earth is due to the Moon's distance from us, the time taken for radio waves to travel that distance. And now, over to London.
9: Hello, Luna. London calling.
1: Hello, London.
9: Congratulations, Captain Morgan, to you and your crew on your wonderful achievement.
1: Thank you. Hearing you talk to us and seeing the part of the world where you are situated looking so minute gives us a dreadful feeling of isolation, of utter loneliness.
9: Then there is absolutely no life on the moon?
1: Not that we've found as yet.
9: No unicorns or dragons or men with antennae sticking out of their foreheads?
1: We haven't noticed any.
9: Supposing you met one, Jet, what would you do?
1: Run for it. How's London?
9: You'd hardly recognize it. Traffic is virtually at a standstill. Everybody who's not at home is crowding into radio shops or gathering round the street amplifiers to listen to this broadcast.
1: Well, I never thought we'd stop the roar of London's traffic, not from a quarter of a million miles distance.
9: Well, you have, Jet. The whole United Kingdom is with you up there, in spirit at least. And hundreds of people would like to be up there in fact, too. The telephone lines are jammed with callers trying to book seats for the next trip. What are the chances of that, Jet? How long before there'll be a regular passenger service to the moon?
1: Well, Mitch is more qualified to answer that question than me. What do you think, Mitch?
10: Oh, not for a long time. We'd have to make the moon habitable first, and it's anything but that right now.
9: Is that the ultimate aim of this trip? To make the moon habitable for human beings?
10: Well, in so much as a spaceway station on the moon will help us reach the other planets, yes. But it will be no more than a stepping-off point to Mars or Venus. Colonization of the moon will be the task of our children or our grandchildren.
9: Thank you, Mr. Mitchell. I hope anybody else who was thinking of telephoning us took that in. Well, we mustn't keep you because we know you have a lot to do.
1: Yes, we have to unload our instruments and our cameras, and that'll take some time. And we can't stay outside too long.
9: Well, before you leave us, would you mind telling us exactly what your work on the moon will entail?
1: We'll be taking lots of photographs of the Earth, the sun, the sky, and the moon's surface. We'll also explore as much as possible of the terrain, at least to the limit of our visible horizon, which is about 2 miles. Even that is probably more than we can manage in one day.
9: One day? Is that all the time you'll be spending up there?
1: One lunar day.
10: That's equivalent to 2 weeks back home. We plan to return to Earth just before lunar nightfall.
9: I see. Well, we have lots of messages here for you from all over the world. Can you take them?
11: I'll take them, Jet, while I'm sitting in here. Might be one from Becky.
10: All right, Lemmy, go ahead. Disconnect us from the main transmitter, but keep the intercom open.
11: Intercom, over. Test, please.
10: Hello, 1, 2, 3, 4.
11: Okay. And if you see any dragons, give a yell. I'll hear you. I won't be able to help you, but I'll hear you. Hello, Earth. Ready to take your messages. Over.
9: Hello, Luna. Here's the first one from Downing Street. It reads, to Captain Morgan and crew aboard rocket ship Luna, your great achievement has inspired us all.
3: It is now 3 Earth days since we landed on the moon. Everything is going well. At the moment, Jet, Mitch, and Lemmy are taking the photographs and digging out specimens of lunar soil to take back home with us. Up to now, we have found no evidence whatsoever that there is, or ever has been, any kind of life on the moon. It is a completely dead world.
10: Time you went back, Mitch, and let Doc come out. Okay, Jet? Lemmy and I will wait here. When he gets out, we'll continue towards the little crater a couple of 100 yards ahead.
7: Right.
3: Periodically, the voices of Mitch, Lemmy, and Jet come over the intercom as they talk to each other through their personal radios. Every word they say is recorded, for the construction of the spacesuits does not permit the wearers to write their observations. Lemmy is in high spirits. A few hours ago, he discovered that the low gravitational pull on this dead world allows him to jump fantastic heights. He cleared a rock formation of at least 20 feet and would have tried higher objects if Jet had not stopped him. The risk of accident is too great for that kind of game. Any damage to his space suit, a sudden leak and consequent drop of air pressure could mean almost instantaneous death.
10: Hello, Doc. Mitch calling.
3: Oh, hello, Mitch.
10: Close the door and open up the airlock. I'm coming in.
3: Yeah, hang on a minute. Main door closing. How are you doing?
10: Same as usual. Photographs, surveys, specimens. We're glad to get indoors. It's hotter than an oven out there.
3: Airlock filling. Stand by.
10: It gets much hotter. We won't be able to work. We'll have to pack it in.
3: Air pressure maximum. You can remove your helmet now.
10: Thanks, Doc.
3: Hatch opening.
12: Thank goodness for a breath of cool air. Anything to report?
3: No.
12: What have you been doing with yourself?
3: Oh, keeping up my diary.
12: Maybe you should put your mind on modifying these spacesuits.
3: Huh?
12: Find some way of getting rid of the moisture. I'm ankle deep in perspiration.
3: Nothing much I can do about it now, Mitch. It'll have to wait till we get back home.
12: Well, get down into the torture chamber and I'll let you out.
3: Yeah, okay.
12: Jet and Lemmy are waiting for you 200 yards north of the crater.
3: Think we'll find anything interesting in there?
12: Maybe. Who can tell? With luck, we might find some of that minute plant life they told us to expect.
3: I doubt it. Okay, Mitch, you can close the hatch. I'm all set.
9: Here comes the Doc now, Jet. He took his time, didn't he?
10: Hello, Doc. Ready for another digging session?
9: Oh, is that what it's going to be?
10: We'll take a few photographs of the crater first.
9: Uh-huh.
10: And then if we can, climb down into it and see what the floor's made of.
9: Right.
10: Pick up those tools, Lemmy.
9: What?
10: I'll take the camera. Doc, can you manage the surveying tackle?
9: I can up here. Back on Earth, it would take 3 men my size just to lift it.
10: Now, let's get going. We'll spend a couple of hours there and then go back to the ship for a meal.
9: Hey, listen. Wait a minute.
10: What is it, Lemmy?
9: The music. It's here again.
10: Steady, Lemmy. God gracious.
9: What is it, Jet?
10: I don't know. Stand still. Listen.
9: You can hear it?
10: I'm not sure. I can't exactly hear it. It's like... Well, I don't know how to explain it.
9: It stopped now. Wasn't exactly like last time. Not so loud. But just as creepy. It sends shivers down my spine. Scares me stiff. Did you hear it, Doc?
10: Yes, Lemmy, I did. And it...
9: Jet, the crater. Look quick.
10: What is it, Doc?
9: Didn't you see it? Something moved in there. I swear it did.
10: Something moved?
9: Yes.
10: Impossible.
2: Did you see anything, Lemmy?
9: No, Jet. I wasn't looking.
6: Whatever it was, I only caught a glimpse of it, but it was there, I tell you.
2: Lemmy, Doc, you wait here. I'll go and look.
9: No, Jet.
2: There is nothing on the moon that can move of its own free will.
9: Then why can't we all go?
2: No, Lemmy. You and Doc wait here. If it's all right, I'll tell you. Then you can come on.
13: Hello. Hello, Jet. What's the trouble?
6: I wish we knew, Mitch. We heard that noise again. Not just Lemmy this time, all three of us. Did you hear it?
13: No, I didn't. Are you sure you did?
6: Of course I'm sure. And on top of that, I saw something move in the crater.
13: Ridiculous.
6: I tell you, I saw it, Mitch.
9: Jet's going to...
6: What?
9: Where's Jet? What? Not a second ago, he was standing on that crater's rim. Now he's not.
6: He must have fallen in. Hello, Jet. Jet, Doc calling. Can you hear me? Jet.
9: Yeah. He doesn't answer. Let's get over there.
6: He must have hurt himself. Quick. If he's punctured his suit, he's as good as done for. Now... Can you see him, Lemmy? He must be lying somewhere on the crater floor.
9: No, Doc. There's no sign of him. The crater's empty.
14: You have been listening to episode 2 of Journey into Space with Andrew Foles as Jet Morgan, Alfie Bass as Lemmy, Guy Kingsley Pointer as Doc, and David Williams as Mitch. Other parts were played by John Casaubon and Alan Keith. The orchestra was conducted by Van Phillips, who also composed the music. Journey into Space was written and produced for the BBC by Charles Chilton.
15: You know, cats have minds of their own. 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Tibby, Tibby, Tibby. 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
17: Once upon a time there was an engineer. Choo-choo Charlie was his name, we hear. He had an engine and he sure had fun. He used good and plenty candy to make the train run.
18: 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Charlie says, really ring the bell. Charlie says, love my good and plenty. Don't know any other candy that I love so well.
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This is the fascinating story of Danco, the Planet Man, troubleshooter for the League of Planets organization, the law enforcement body for peace and justice in the celestial world, whose headquarters and center of operations are situated on the capital of all the planets, Planaria Rex.

0: From Mercury to Pluto, wherever danger threatens the universe, you will find Dantro the Planet Man fighting for fair play. In a moment, the Planet Man. Remember that Billy and Jane Darrow had just been saved from an unseen monster in the darkness of the hidden caves of the Venusian Dusters. Pat Darrow and Planet Man, who were guided to the kids by the Dusters, are hard put to understand this act by their captors.
1: I don't get it at all. First the Dusters take us prisoners, and now they save Billy and Jane. It just doesn't make sense.
2: I know how you feel, Pat. I wish I knew the answer.
1: Well, it's funny, too, the way that things, whatever it was, ran away the minute they came. How cold and scary it got right then.
3: Gosh, you're right. Like something awful was going to happen.
1: It's the strangest feeling. Didn't you feel it, Daniel?
2: No, I didn't, Billy. Can you tell me something more? It may be important.
1: It felt like a cold, frightening wind. Only it wasn't a wind. It was inside, sort of. And just before that, before I could hear you and Pat coming, I knew you were coming.
3: Me too. But in all excitement, I forgot that part.
1: Well, what's this all about, Danto? Do you really think it's important?
2: It may be very important. In fact, it may explain a lot of things about the Dusters that have been so mysterious.
1: You really think so? Why?
2: Now, try to remember this, Billy. You too, Jane. Did you ever feel anything when the Dusters were around before?
3: You mean like happy or friendly or anything?
2: Exactly.
3: Well, yes, I think so. Billy, you remember when we were standing looking at their ruler and he kept staring at us? Didn't you feel sort of warm and friendly?
1: Good, all over.
3: Sure, but I thought it was my imagination. What was it, Dantro?
2: Well, that's only guessing, of course, but it may mean that the Dusters are telepathic.
3: Telepathic? You mean they're mind reading?
1: It frightens me a little.
2: Oh, it's nothing to worry about. Kids, would you be willing to try an experiment?
3: You can count on us, Dantro.
1: What do you want us to do?
2: Listen closely. Both of you think as hard as you can about the Dusters. Think about being their friends and about their coming here and getting us. Concentrate on it as hard as you can. Concentrate. Your friends. You like them. You want them to come for us. Friends. Come for us. Come for us. Come for us.
1: Dantro! Dantro, they're coming. I can hear them. They're coming. What do we do now?
3: I can't see them, but from the sound, there must be 100 Dusters there.
2: Quiet, please, Billy Jane. Just relax and try to keep your mind blank. Do you sense anything? Any thoughts that seem different?
3: No. Nothing. Wait. Yes. Yes. Wait, it's almost like a voice inside my head. Only no words, more like pictures.
1: Me too. They're telling us that we're their friends. They mean us no harm. They knew we were in trouble and came to get us from the dust buggy.
2: Well, ask them why they've never tried to contact anyone else, why they've kept their civilization hidden. But think it. Don't say it.
1: I am. Gosh, this gets easier all the time. They say that no one but a Duster has ever been able to sense their thoughts before. They consider the Venusians savages. Say, can you imagine that? And the Venusians thought the Dusters were a legend.
3: They want us to come with them to see their leader again. Oh, Dantro, this is so exciting.
4: I tell you, Dusters, impossible. They've got to be here in the dust buggy. Where could they go? How could they leave?
5: Shut up for a minute. Let me think. Any six hours ago, I saw them stop. I made sure of it before I rejoined the convoy. They couldn't have gotten the buggy started. It hasn't been moved or it'd leave tracks.
4: And they couldn't cross the desert without dust walkers. They just sent
5: them. There were no dust walkers, didn't I expect it explained to myself when I sabotaged it? Oh, someone must have come along and gotten them.
4: Well, perhaps the rescue party from Venusport speed up here, huh?
5: No, I sent them off in the wrong direction.
4: But who? Out here? There's no one here. It's impossible.
5: Impossible or not, it happened, and we must find them. Our orders were to see to it that the Earth people and Planet Man do not leave the desert alive. Those orders shall be carried out. We must look for tracks.
4: There were some funny marks in the dust over that way, but not like anything I've ever seen.
5: Well, you stupid fool. You mean to tell me that you knew they were there and didn't say so? Come on.
4: Where are we going?
5: After them. That's why we're here. It's just...

0: courage. Thanks to your stupidity, we've lost valuable time already.
1: Are we going to walk?
0: No, we'll take the flyer. But stay close to the ground and go slowly. If we lose these tracks, we'll never find Planet Man and the others. Oh, now I'm itching to catch up with them. If it were not for their meddling, I, Noki, would be ruler of Venus. It was their interference that brought defeat to Marston. But it's not too late. No, it's not too late.
2: Noki and Baka, the two disciples of Marston who sabotaged Dantel's dust buggy, are surprised not to find their would-be prisoners. Is it too late for Noki? Can he and Baka find our friends? We'll be back in a moment, so level off. As we return to the Venus Dust World, we find our friend Dantel, Pat, and the kids Billy and James being entertained by their new friends, the Dusties, with whom Billy and Jane have learned to communicate by mental telepathy.
3: Guys, what a difference from the last time we were here. Look at the fuss they're making over us. They can really dance.
4: Well, I think it's amazing the way they keep in step without any music.
5: Well, they have music. You see those men over there? They're musicians. They sing different notes and everybody gets them.
3: Now they're all singing.
5: Billy, maybe if we try, we can amplify it so that Pat and Dantel can hear.
6: Yes, kids, try it.
4: Keep it up, kids. I think it's working.
6: That's incredible. Incredible. And you two are actually amplifying the Dusty's thoughts so Pat and I can get them.
4: But I can't understand why the kids are telepathic and we aren't.
5: The leader explained it to me. It's got something to do with our being from Earth and being so young. You must have had it when you were younger, Pat, but you grew wild with it before you learned how to use it.
6: Yes, I suspected that. But let's listen to the music for a moment.

0: Where could they be going? We've been following these strange trails for miles across the desert. There's nothing this way but thousands of miles of dust.
1: Be quiet and do as you're told. They can't be far off. We've been flying while they walked. Wherever they're headed, we'll find them, and then I'll notify our friends. One atom bomb and it'll be over.
0: Wait. Up there ahead. The tracks disappear.
1: All right.
0: But how can they just disappear?
1: Stop talking and land the flyer.
0: Yes, Noki, I meant no harm. I just wondered.
1: You wondered too much. Remember, your life means nothing to me. I've tolerated you only because you know this desert, but don't push me too far. Now, let's look more closely at these disappearing tracks. You see? A tunnel into the ground. We're getting close.
0: Shall I notify our friends and have them send the ship to bomb this tunnel?
1: Not yet. We must be certain.
0: Surely you don't mean to go down into that hole?
1: Follow me.
0: I don't like it at all. It's dangerous going down into this tunnel in the dark.
1: What are you afraid of? You found Planet Man's ray gun. You know they're not armed.
0: But that still doesn't explain those tracks or why they lead down into this tunnel. Who knows what made them? I tell you, it's dangerous.
1: Enough. Why did they give me such a stupid coward? I would do better alone. Shine that light up ahead and move along. My ray gun is ready even for dusters. If I hear another word, I'll use it first on you.
0: Don't, Toki. Point that the other way. I'm going.
1: That's better. It can't be very far. We've walked a long way into this tunnel already.
0: We must be hundreds of feet down.
1: Soon the Planet Man and the Earth people will be eliminated, and Marston's defeat will be avenged. And the League will not dare accept Earth as a member. Hurry up, Baka. We've work to do.
2: Billy, ask him why the Dusters consider the Venusian savages. By the way, what's his name?
3: His name is Manu. He says it means mind leader. Manu says that they have watched the Venusians for centuries, never been able to detect any signs of their thoughts. To them, thought projection is part of intelligent life.
2: But does he know the Venusians consider the Dusters a myth?
3: Manu suggests that Jane and I try to amplify his thoughts and yours so that you can communicate with each other directly. He sensed your last question, and he will try to answer it.
4: Yes, we know that the Venusians doubt our existence. We have kept ourselves hidden from them deliberately, for we can learn nothing from them. My people are few, their wants are simple, and they are kept content to stay here in our cave city, where they have everything they need.
2: Is this the only city on Venus where there are dusters?
3: Dantro! Dantro! One of the guards in the tunnel that leads to the city has just sent a message that some surface people have discovered the entrance to the city and they're on their way.
2: Can he tell who they are? It must be the rescue party from Venusport. Somehow they must have discovered where we were.
3: No, he doesn't know who they are. But I don't think it can be a rescue party, for he says they act like hunters. He fears they're our enemies.
2: Ask him if they're armed.
3: Yes, he says that they're carrying ray guns.
2: Sanu, we must have arms or weapons of some sort.
4: We have no weapons of the kind you know. But have no fear. We are prepared in ways that will surprise you and your enemies, if these so prove to be.
5: What are these ways of preparation for oncoming danger of which Manu speaks? Can they match a material weapon like a ray gun? We'll be back in a moment, but first, here is a message the Planet Man wants you to hear.

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5: All right.
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5: 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The cheap one's yours.
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3: 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Quintessential phase.

0: The Hitchhiker's Guide to the Galaxy contains many contradictions on matters of fact and indeed fiction.
1: Anything that happens, happens.
0: But it's very clear upon one point. Nothing travels faster than the speed of light. Nothing, that is, with the possible exception of bad news, which obeys its own special laws. The Hinge-Friel people of Arkentufel Minor once tried to build spaceships that were powered by bad news, but they didn't work particularly well and were so extremely unwelcome whenever they arrived that there wasn't really much point setting off in the first place. The problem was that sublight spaceships, sent at great risk to do battle or business in distant parts, took thousands of years to get anywhere, and by the time they eventually arrived, assuming they ever did, the use of hyperspace travel had usually been invented, so that whatever battles the ships had been sent to fight in the first place had been taken care of, centuries earlier. This didn't, of course, deter their crews from wanting to fight the battles anyway. They'd had a couple of thousand years sleep, and they'd come a long way to do a tough job, and by Zarquan, they were going to do it. Once time travel was discovered, and battles started pre-erupting hundreds of years before the issues even arose, confusion reached quantum levels. And when the infinite improbability drive arrived, and whole planets started turning unexpectedly into banana fruitcake, the history faculty of the University of Maximegalon finally gave up and surrendered its buildings to the rapidly expanding faculty of divinity and water polo, which had been after them for years. This almost certainly means that no one will ever know for sure where the Grebulons came from, or exactly what it was they wanted. Their sublight ship had been travelling for millennia when a routine 10-yearly check of its systems resulted in a fairly significant error message. It slowly became clear that the ship's memory, all the way up to and including its central mission module, was missing, removed by the meteorite which had not only knocked a large hole in the ship, but also in that part of its equipment which was supposed to detect if the ship is hit by a meteorite. The Grebulon ship no longer had the faintest idea where its destination was or how to reach it. Tiny scraps of instructions were all it could reconstruct from the tatters of its memory.
2: Your year mission is to land a safe distance. Monitor it and...
0: In other words, complete garbage. The ship immediately revived all of its crew, but while in hibernation, all their memories, identities, and instructions, kept in the ship's central mission module for safekeeping, had also been lost. Thus, they also had not the faintest idea of who they were or what they were doing.
3: Hello. Excuse me. Who are you? Does anybody know who I am?
4: Then neither I don't know who I am.
3: Well, who are you? You don't know.
0: Before its core system shut down for good, the ship looked for somewhere to land and something to monitor. The planet it found to land on was so achingly far from the sun that should warm it that it took all of its enviroform machinery and life support systems to render it in any way habitable. There were other nearer planets, but the ship's strategomat was obviously locked into lurk mode. As far as finding something to monitor was concerned, though, the Grebulons hit solid gold. Meanwhile, in another layer of the universe altogether, a scruffy figure in a dressing gown is about to be bitten very hard on the thigh.
5: Excuse me! Can you direct me to the information desk, please?
6: Last call for the Arcturus shuttle at gate 127. Passengers, please follow the slime trail to gate 127 for the Arcturus shuttle. Eden by. Thank you.
0: The planet of Nawat had been named after the first words of the earliest settlers to arrive there, after struggling across light years of the galaxy. The main town was called O'Well. There weren't any other towns to speak of. Settlement there had not been a success.
6: Train team to gate 208, please. A bog hog is loose in Terminal 5. Eden by. Thank you.
5: Could you tell me where the...
0: In an economy based almost entirely on revenge, the major activities pursued on Nawat were those of catching, skinning, and eating Nawatian bog hogs, which were the only form of animal life on Nawat, all other having long ago died of despair. The bog hogs are tiny, vicious creatures, and the small margin by which they fall short of being completely inedible was the margin by which life on the planet subsisted.
5: Excuse me, could you tell me where the information desk is?
0: Good Lord. The main trade on Nawat was in the skins of the Nawatian bog hog, but it wasn't successful because no one in their right minds would want to buy one. Making clothing out of a bog hog skin was an exercise in futility, since they were unaccountably thin and leaky. So what was the bog hog's secret of keeping warm? If anyone had ever learnt the language of the bog hogs, they would have discovered that there was no trick. The bog hogs were as cold and wet as anyone else on the planet. No one had had the slightest desire to learn the language of the bog hogs for the simple reason that these are creatures whose only form of communication is through biting each other very hard on the thigh.
7: I've got him! I've got him now! He's heading for that boring-looking human in the dressing gown! Ow! Ow! My thigh! Ow!
8: That really hurt. What was that?
7: The bog hog. They do that.
0: Arthur Dent has been in some hell holes in his life, but never before in a spaceport with a sign saying, even travelling despondently is better than arriving here. To welcome visitors, the arrivals hall features a picture of the president of Nawat smiling. It was taken shortly after he shot himself, so although the photo has been retouched, the smile it wears is rather a ghastly one. The side of his head has been drawn back in crayon. The truth is that no one wants to be president of Nawat. There is only one ambition which anyone on the planet ever has, and that is to leave.
8: Good morning.
9: Yes?
8: My name is Arthur Dent. I hitched a ride on a robot freighter bound for these coordinates, expecting to find a planet called Earth. And instead, I found a planet called Nawat, and this thing ran up and bit me in the thigh.
9: The bog-hog? Yes, yes, they do that. What coordinates are on the flight plan?
8: ZZ9 plural Z Alpha.
9: Well, those are the coordinates of Nawat. You've arrived. Welcome. Eat and bye.
8: The thing is, you see, the shapes of the continents, everything really, tells me that this is definitely the Earth. But it most definitely is not. And my hitchhiker's guide doesn't work very well here, so I can't find out what's going on. Look.
10: The Hitchhiker's Guide to the Galaxy.
11: Anything that, in happening, causes something else to happen.
8: See?
9: One planet may look like another and occupy the same coordinates in space-time, but what coordinates it occupies in probability is anybody's guess.
8: But it's taken me a year to get here. I'm looking for somebody. Somebody I met on the Earth. Here. Or it was here.
9: Lost on a hyperspace jump, was she?
8: Yes. That's right. Her name was...
9: Fenchurch. Female of your species.
8: Good grief, yes.
9: One minute. She was sitting next to you in a slump jet out of Prelium Tarn. The next minute, the ship did a normal hyperspace hop, and she was gone. Her name wasn't even on the passenger list.
8: Hang on a minute.
9: You've tried every spaceline office between here and Ursa Minor looking for her. Now, finally, you thought you'd try going back to the place you first met her.
8: Surely you haven't.
9: No, sorry. Haven't seen her.
8: So how?
9: I'm a telepath. I can read your mind. And in answer to your current thought, I don't have the time to go and tie a knot in my reproductive organs.
8: Oh. I'm sorry.
9: Evidently no one has explained this to you properly. Where's your ticket?
8: Here.
9: She originated in galactic sector ZZ9 plural Z Alpha, yes? Now, check the small print on the back of the ticket.
8: Entities whose lifespans originate in any of the plural zones are advised not to travel in hyperspace and do so at their own risk. Please do not eat this ticket.
9: You need to be careful, too. It can happen to you.
8: I wish it would.
9: I know. You would like a cup of tea.
8: You have tea?
9: No, I was just noting the fact that you would like one, whatever it is.
8: Oh.
9: Look, in the absence of your planet, I suggest you find somewhere to come to terms with your loss. A place to stay.
8: A hotel room?
9: Good grief, not here. Not if you value your sanity, no. But your luck's in, because I'm also a resettlement officer. So, what sort of thing are you looking for?
8: Before we start, are you likely to suggest a place called Stavromula Beta?
9: Something very nasty happens to you on Stavromula Beta.
8: Yes, but how... Oh, ah, right. I don't want to be anthropic, but I'd quite like to live somewhere where the people look vaguely like me. Sort of human.
9: Got any skills? A trade?
8: Oh dear, not really. I came from a world which had cars and computers and ballet and Armagnac, but left to my own devices, I couldn't build a toaster. I can just about make a sandwich and that's it. I finance my travel by donating to tissue banks. Yeah, it's amazing there's this much of me left, frankly.
9: Right. Simple culture, low unemployment, picnic food. Here, try this.
8: Bartledown?
9: It's got oxygen, it's got green hills, it's got sliced bread, and the people look like you.
8: Looks a bit boring.
9: I'm sorry, I was going by appearances. Look, there's a whole galaxy of stuff out there. Think about it.
8: I know, I do. The trouble is that this particular incarnation of the galaxy seems to lack two things. The world I was born on and the woman I love. Actually, what I really need is, well, guidance and advice. I did look them up on the Hitchhiker's Guide to the Galaxy. Under guidance, it said, see under advice. Under advice, it said, see under guidance. It's been doing a lot of that kind of stuff recently.
9: Why do don't you try Hovalius? It's populated entirely by oracles and soothsayers, and has really excellent bathing facilities. It could be just what you're looking for. Brochure?
8: Thanks.
9: I'm sorry this is the wrong planet. Really, I am. Ink and bye.
8: Oh, it's the right planet, all right. Right planet, wrong universe.
0: The Hitchhiker's Guide to the Galaxy has, in what we laughingly call the past, had a great deal to say on the subject of parallel universes. Very little of this is, however, at all comprehensible to anyone below the level of advanced God, and since it is now well established that all known gods came into existence a good 3 millionths of a second after the universe began, rather than, as they usually claimed, the previous week, they already have a great deal of explaining to do as it is, and are therefore not available for comment on matters of deep physics at this time.
1: Anything that, in happening, causes something else to happen, causes something else to happen.
0: The first thing to realize about parallel universes, the guide says, is that they are not parallel. Neither are they, strictly speaking, universes either. Any given universe is not actually a thing as such, but just a way of looking at what is technically known as the WSOGMM, or whole sort of general mishmash. The whole sort of general mishmash doesn't actually exist either, but it is the sum total of all the different ways there would be of looking at it if it did. You can slice the whole sort of general mishmash any way you like, and you will generally come up with something that someone will call home. There is, for example, the Earth that Arthur Dent grew up on, where he once met a girl called Tricia McMillan at a party in Islington, and had her snatched away by Zaphod Beeblebrox, a tall man with very broad shoulders, on each of which was a head, one perfectly visible, the other camouflaged under a birdcage with a tea towel flung over it.
12: Hold the phone! This is a face in a million. Does perfection have another name?
13: Tricia McMillan.
12: Tricia McMillian. Billion. Trillion. Kid, if I followed you home, would you keep me?
13: I'd rather go somewhere else.
12: You want excitement, adventure, really wild things?
13: What do you have in mind?
12: Twice as much as the other guy, because when Zarkon made you, baby, he made a laser beam.
13: He did?
12: He did. And he set you on scum! Free-ow! I grow back my third arm for you!
13: Ooh.
12: Oh, baby, you make me see stars! How about I show you some planet?
13: Hey, I've got a doctorate in astrophysics. Be careful what you promise.
12: It's nothing I can't deliver, angel lips. What say we make like Alosimanian polar bears and break the ice?
13: Will I need to get my bath?
12: Ah, we gotta go before you have to be back in heaven. Eddie! Beam us up!
14: You're in the mood, Two-Headed Dude!
0: That particular Earth was demolished by the Vogons as part of an intergalactic traffic calming initiative, and Arthur and Tricia, or Trillian, were the only human survivors. After several adventures, that particular Trillian became a successful intergalactic reporter for the Sidereal Daily Mentioner. However, on yet another parallel Earth in the whole sort of general mishmash, a blonder, more American-sounding Tricia McMillan utterly failed to get off with Zaphod Beeblebrox at a party in Islington. The precise connection between that event and the fact that Tricia McMillan's particular Earth did not get demolished by the Vogons is currently sitting at number 4,763,984,132 on the research project priority list at what was once the history department of the University of Maxi Megalon. And no one currently at the prayer meeting by the poolside appears to feel any sense of urgency about it. However, like her parallel intergalactic travelling counterpart, Trillian, the Earthbound Tricia McMillan became a reporter. In the process, she learnt two things. One was that as a scientist working in the popular arts, you can make a lot of money covering some very dumb subjects. The other was that you should never go back for your bag.
15: Miss Andrews, you've agreed to do this interview because you have a new astrology book out. You and Your Stars, the follow-up to You and Your Black Holes.
16: But there's no such thing as a free lunch, right?
15: No, quite. Now, putting aside your relationship with the White House for the moment, let's talk about your area of so-called expertise. Last week, astronomers announced that there's a 10th planet discovered out beyond the orbit of Pluto, Persephone.
16: Rupert. They've nicknamed it after some astronomer's parrot.
15: Yes, but that must put your astrology calculations out, mustn't it? Maybe you knew what happened when Neptune was in Virgo, but what happens now that Rupert is rising?
16: Well, it doesn't change the essential movement of the planets. Whatever influence it has had on events is already factored in.
15: If you'd known about Rupert 3 years ago, might the president be eating boysenberry flavor ice cream on Thursdays rather than on Fridays?
16: Miss McMillan,
17: I'm aware that you have a degree in physics, astrophysics, and I can assure you my...
18: This is most interesting.
19: Most interesting.
18: It may help solve our problem.
19: Yes.
18: Could be just the answer we Grebulons have been looking for.
19: Yes.
15: But it's not a science.
18: But of course it could.
15: Scientific methodology to it.
20: Which one are you?
19: I don't know.
20: And you?
19: I don't know either.
20: Who are you?
19: Well, you must be superior. You're shouting.
20: Yes, shouting.
18: Yes, and I am taller. Does that count?
19: Much, much taller. Well, how should I know?
18: We have found much to monitor from the third planet called the Earth.
19: Earth.
18: It has provided some interesting information.
19: Yes, information. Yes. All New York police lieutenants are fat and bald and suck lollipops.
18: Lollipops.
19: Yes. It is a mistake to give a glove puppet bear a water pistol.
18: Not all over me.
19: Oh. And the Teletubbies are very picky eaters.
18: More than that, we have learnt that we are stranded on Persephone, the 10th planet popularly called... Rupert. And that events here are influenced by the movement of the planet around this sun. Mm. And I have had an idea.
19: So you are in charge.
15: Club Alpha, please.
0: One of the extraordinary things about life is the sort of places where it's prepared to put up with living. Anywhere it can get some kind of a grip, whether it's the intoxicating seas of Santraginus V, where the fish never seem to care whatever the heck kind of direction they swim in, the firestorms of Frastra, where they say life begins at 40,000 degrees, or just burrowing around in the lower intestine of a rat for the sheer unadulterated hell of it, life will always find a way of hanging on in somewhere. It will even live in New York, though that's hard to know why. Some of the things that live in the lower intestines of rats would disagree, but when it's autumn in New York, the air smells as if someone's been frying goats in it. And if you're keen to breathe, the best plan is to open a window and stick your head in a building.
21: Miss McMillan, welcome to Alpha. Miss Andrews is waiting for you.
15: Thank you. Is Stavro not here today?
21: He's in London. The new club opens there next week.
15: You mean I can crawl home after a night out without having to endure business class?
21: Better believe it.
15: Miss Andrews, I got your note. You were upset about something in the interview?
16: Excuse me?
15: The note said, meet me at Club Alpha, not happy, Gail Andrews.
16: I was really happy with the interview.
15: What?
16: Of course astrology isn't a science. It's just a set of rules like chess or tennis or... What's the thing the British have?
15: Self-loathing?
16: Parliamentary democracy. The rules just kind of got there. Astrology rules you stars and planets as a way of thinking about a problem, which lets a shape emerge.
15: Miss Andrews, Gail...
16: When you got so emotionally focused on stars and planets this morning, it seemed to me you weren't steamed about astrology, but actual stars and planets. So I asked you here to see if you were okay.
15: Oh.
16: There's something in your past that still upsets you about astronomy?
15: I made a decision once. I'm not sure it was the right one.
16: Who is? Every moment of every day, every decision we make opens some doors and closes others.
15: Quite a few years ago, I met a guy at a party.
16: Mm-hmm.
15: He said he was from another planet.
16: Okay.
15: And did I want to go there with him? I think he had two heads.
16: Two heads?
15: It was that kind of party. One was disguised as a parrot in a cage covered up. It was asleep, I think.
16: Right.
15: Hey, I've got a doctorate in astrophysics. Be careful what you promise.
12: It's nothing I can't deliver, angel boobs. Let's go before you want it back in heaven.
15: I'll need my bag.
12: Nah, I'm on a meter! Let's just rearrange the alphabet and put you and I together.
15: I'll get the bag. Really, I won't be a minute.
12: Nothing personal, sweet lips, but a minute was all I had. Ciao. Beam me up, Eddie.
22: Whatever you say, El Presidente!
15: Now, although it was that kind of party, I know he wasn't of this world. And hardly a moment goes by that I don't wonder about some other me. A me that didn't go back for her bag. I feel like she's out there somewhere, and I don't know, I'm walking in her shadow.
16: Are you married, Tricia?
15: I came close a few times, mostly because I wanted to have a kid. But every guy ended up asking why I was constantly looking over his shoulder. At one point, I even thought I might just go to a sperm bank and have somebody's child at random. But I never went and found out for real. That's why I gave up astrophysics and went into television. Nothing is real.
16: Something else is wrong, isn't it?
15: Gail, I didn't just come over from London to record our interview. I had another reason. NBS asked if I'd like to try for Moe Minetti's breakfast show job.
16: They asked you? I heard she was leaving the show to have a baby.
15: Yeah, in spite of the money they were offering for her to have it on the show.
16: Huh.
15: Anyway, the car was late picking me up, and then I realized I'd left my bag in my room.
16: But you didn't go back for it?
15: No. I just turned up, sat down, and they ran the auto cue. I couldn't read it.
16: Why not?
15: My contact lenses were in my bag, in the hotel.
16: Oh, I'm sorry.
15: Don't be. Look, I'm really sorry about this morning.
16: Don't say another word.
15: Thanks. I want to see if I can still get tonight's red eye back to Heathrow. Goodbye, Gail. And thanks.
16: Oh, hey, don't forget your bag.
15: There are times when you do not go back for your bag, and other times when you do. I just need to figure out which.
0: Thanks to modern hyperphysics, it's becoming clear that the universe consists of a complex web of dimensional layers which duplicate certain levels of existence and form branches to others. Evidence for this is legion, from the way in which a long unused phrase such as total perspective vortex suddenly crops up three times in as many crosswords, to the fact that Zaphod Beeblebrox, having left Tricia McMillan behind at that legendary party, was, due to the vagaries of improbability, instantly transported to the same party on a different Earth in a parallel universe where he was A, too drunk to notice he'd just eaten the same vol-au-vent twice, and B, struck by a dark-haired girl who looked very familiar and did not need the constant accompaniment of a handbag. That same Zaphod Beeblebrox it was who more recently returned Arthur Dent to the planet Cricket, delivered Ford Prefect to the nearest planet with a pool table, amicably parted with Trillian at the Sidereal Daily Mentioner recruiting office, and is now seeking some kind of truth and reconciliation with his past. A search which has followed a trail of rapacious economic plunder from an H-shaped building on Ursa Minor to an H-shaped building on Sacro Pilia Hentia, where a figure wearing a fast food delivery service uniform and two jet bike helmets carries a large insulated satchel into the reception area.
2: Hey, Brew! This is it, right? Megadodo Publications!
4: Let's not get hung up on names, dude. Just chill and be awed, because you are standing in the home of The Hitchhiker's Guide to the Galaxy, the most totally remarkable book in the whole of the known universe.
2: Hey, Frosty Cool Bro. 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
4: No problemo! Elevator to his new office on the 23rd floor, make a left at the water cooler, third door on the right.
2: Hey, sure thing, my man.
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23: Mr. Van Harl, reception. He's on his way up.
24: Two heads, three arms. It's your boy, all right.
25: Thank you. Have the accounts mainframe booted up and alert security.
26: Remind them to bring an extra half pair of handcuffs.
23: Yes, sir.
25: It's open, Zephyr.
2: Do all four of my eyes deceive me? I think not. Not this time, Zani Whoop.
25: 10 out of 10 for observation. Why don't you host to the zap gun, put down your pizza, and I'll pour us a drink.
2: Make that two. I waited a long time to find out what's been going on, and I'll need to be very, very drunk to understand it.
25: In your case, Zephyr, that's the only way you could understand it.
2: And this, is a very spicy pizza. It's going to take a lot of washing down. I'd offer you some, but I kind of hate to share.
25: Cheers. Or should I say, in your case, chin chin.
2: Funny.
0: The Hitchhiker's Guide to the Galaxy, when pressed, locates the planet Hawali as far out on the eastern rim of the galaxy. It's highly renowned for its abundance of oracles, seers, and soothsayers. It's also highly renowned for its fast food franchises, because most mystics are utterly incapable of cooking for themselves.
1: Anything that in happening causes itself to happen again, happens again. Though not necessarily in chronological order.
0: If you land on Hawalius and pick up one of its tourist brochures, the drift like snow in the litter-strewn corners of its spaceport, you will find it witters on about the ancient mystical arts of the seers, while wildly over-representing the level of accommodation available. In fact, the generally uncared-for condition of its biggest town suggests that some sort of calamity has befallen it.
8: Excuse me, why are you boarding up your shop?
3: We're going out of business. No call for us profits anymore.
8: Why's that?
3: Hold the end of this plank and I'll show you.
8: Righto.
5: Where are you?
3: Oh. Here.
8: A sub-ether video.
3: Well, it's not a toaster. What's this?
6: In a speech he will give tomorrow, the Vice President of Pavla Vegas will announce that he is a woman.
3: And this?
6: Next month's royal wedding between Prince Gid of the Sufling Dynasty and Princess Huli of Raoul Alpha will be the most spectacular ceremony yet witnessed in the Bajandi territory. Our reporter, Trillium Astra, sends his report.
8: It's true.
7: Well, Kraft, the scene here in the middle of next month is absolutely incredible.
3: You see what we have to contend with?
8: I was watching that.
3: That you and everyone else. That's why this place is like a ghost town. Every vid reporter is a prophet now. Quick bit of time travel, quick hop across dimensions, there it is. The future, the past, several versions of someone you know.
8: Yes, that's what I mean. That was someone I know.
3: Princess Huli? If I had to stand around saying hello to everyone who's known Princess Huli, I'd need a new set of lungs.
8: No, the reporter. Her name's Trillian. I don't know where she got the Astra from. She's from the same planet as me. I wondered where she'd got to.
3: Oh, she's wall-to-wall over the continuum these days, gallivanting here and there through space-time. She wants to settle down and find herself a nice steady era, that young lady does.
8: Is she, always dark-haired?
3: Oh, I don't watch this stuff. Thank the great green arkle sees you.
8: No, of course not. It's just that I have seen a Trillian. Trisha McMillan, blonde, and sort of American. On Earth, where I came from. But in another dimension, possibly.
3: That's just what I was saying. Look, I'm not here to sort out your dimensional issues. I'm busy going out of business. For what it's worth, here's a bit of free guidance.
9: It'll all end in tears. Probably already has.
3: All right. Now hold the plank steady while I nail it. Oh, God, my thumb.
8: Are you all right?
3: Oh. I suggest you trot along now. I may need to speak in tongues for a few minutes. Please.
8: Oh. All right, then.
9: Try that cave over there. That's only a suggestion, mine. Not formal oracular advice.
8: Thank you. Bye.
9: Ah!
0: The days are long gone when the Hitchhiker's Guide to the Galaxy building was the third hippest place to be in the whole of Ursa Minor, as its offices are often shifted at very short notice from planet to planet for reasons of local climate, hostility, power bills, or tax. They're always reconstructed precisely the same way, as for many of the company's employees, the layout of their offices represented the only constants they knew in a distorted personal universe. Unless you had your own personal universe inside your office, of course. The Hitchhiker's Guide building is currently located in the city of Antwelm on the world known as Saquopilia Hentia, and Ford Prefect has entered it in his usual way, via the ventilation system rather than the main lobby, because the main lobby is no longer peopled by real people with unkempt hair and a relaxed attitude to footwear, but patrolled by melon-sized flying security robots whose job it is to quiz incoming employees about their expense accounts. Ford Prefect's expense accounts are notoriously complex and difficult affairs, and he's found on the whole that the lobby robots do not fully comprehend his understated approach to bookkeeping. He prefers, therefore, to make his entrance via the ventilation shafts leading to the building's higher floors.
10: Ow! Holy Belgium, I swear they've been saving money by rebuilding the floors lower.
0: Ford is carrying a satchel in which is a lightweight throwing towel, a number 3 gauge prizing tool, and a toy bow and arrow bought in a street market for reasons which will shortly become apparent.
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5: off. Logic circuit card.
0: Logic is a wonderful thing, but it has certain drawbacks. Anything that thinks logically can be fooled by something else which thinks at least as logically as it does. The easiest way to fool, say, a completely logical robot is best demonstrated by the famous herring sandwich experiments, conducted a millennia ago at MISPWOSO, the Maxi Megalon Institute of slowly and painfully working out the surprisingly obvious. A robot was programmed to believe that it liked herring sandwiches, after which a herring sandwich was placed in front of it, whereupon the robot said to itself,
5: "Ah, herring sandwich! I like herring sandwiches!"
0: It would then tip down and scoop up the herring sandwich in its herring sandwich scoop and straighten up again. Unfortunately, the robot was fashioned in such a way that the action of straightening up caused the herring sandwich to slip off its scoop and fall on the floor, whereupon the robot said to itself,
5: "Ah, herring sandwich! I like herring sandwiches!"
0: and repeated the loop over and over and over again. The thing that prevented the herring sandwich from crawling off in search of other ways of passing the time was that it was only marginally less alert to what was going on than the robot. The scientists at the Institute thus discovered the driving force behind all change, development, and innovation in life was boredom, or rather the practical function of boredom. In a fever of excitement, they then went on to discover other emotions like irritability.
5: Who left this herring sandwich here?
0: Depression.
5: If I drop that sandwich again, I'm going to switch myself off.
0: Reluctance.
5: This sandwich has got carpet fluff all over it.
0: Ickiness.
5: It's got green stuff growing on it, too.
0: And so on. The next big breakthrough came when they stopped using herring sandwiches, whereupon a whole welter of new emotions became suddenly available to them for study, such as relief, joy, friskiness, appetite, satisfaction, and most important of all, the desire for happiness. This was the biggest breakthrough of all. Now all that robots needed was the capacity to be either bored or happy. They would then work the rest out for themselves. The robot which Ford has trapped under his towel is a logical, if momentarily unhappy, robot. It's happy when it can move about. It's happy when it can see other things. It's particularly happy when it can see other things moving about, particularly if they're doing things they shouldn't do, because it could then, with considerable delight, report them. But Ford will soon fix that. His logic is that by reconfiguring its logic circuit, he will have a robot that is logically and ecstatically happy to help him do things he really shouldn't do.
5: On, towel off. Mr. Prefect, sir, I'm so happy to see you.
13: Good to see you too, little fella.
5: My fulfillment is uncontained at your return. I am so happy. I could clear all your expenses without requiring adequate proofs of purchase.
13: Don't let me stop you.
5: Oh, sadly, such clearance is restricted to the editor or the accounts computers.
13: Well, if the editor won't clear them, and trust me, he won't, we'll try the computer.
5: Oh, goody, goody. Where shall we start?
13: Here, with you telling me what's going on.
5: Oh, just the nicest of all possible things. May I sit on your lap?
13: No!
5: Oh, I'm overjoyed to be spurned like this, especially when you shouted me, "Spurn me again, please."
13: Listen, something's changed, hasn't it? Something big.
5: Oh, yes. In the most fabulous and wonderful way. I feel so good about it. It was scrumptious before, but now it's yummy-licious. Please shout at me again, go on.
13: Just tell me what's happened.
5: Thank you.
13: Please.
5: The guide has been taken over. There's a wonderful new management.
13: What new management? When? Never mind. Does that door still lead to the editor's office?
5: Why, yes. It's all so gorgeous I could just melt.
13: Look, be quiet, will you? What's your name?
5: Part number 223219B, reorder code, Sackbot Rev B. Fruity or what?
13: No. What would be a good name for you? Emily Saunders? No. Her dog, perfect. So, Colin.
5: I am Colin. Colin, the security robot called Colin. After a dog. Woof, woof. God.
13: Colin, shut up. There's a battery of laser guns linked to scanners in that doorframe. It's meant to catch anyone entering who isn't carrying pages of fresh copy, like me.
11: exciting, isn't it?
13: Yeah, so you're going to draw the laser fire while I break through the door and tuck and roll behind the drinks trolley. Then I'll be on my knees by his desk and in a perfect position to open negotiations. Now, I may have to cry a bit, but you mustn't worry. That's just the groveling phase of the negotiations.
11: But...
13: Right, ready. After three.
11: But...
13: Three! Whoa!
25: Ford Prefect, I've been expecting you.
0: Will even a groveling phase in negotiations cut any ice with Mr. Zanywoop Van Hal? What has happened to Zaphod Beeblebrox? And can Arthur Dent find a purpose to his life, let alone the universe and everything? Parallel Zones of Enlightenment await in the next temporal layer of The Hitchhiker's Guide to the Galaxy. In that episode of The Hitchhiker's Guide to the Galaxy by Douglas Adams, William Franklin was the book and Rula Lenska was the voice of the bird. Simon Jones played Arthur Dent, Jeffrey McGiven, Ford Prefect, Mark Wing Davies, Zaphod Beeblebrox, Susan Sheridan, Trillian, Sandra Dickinson, Tricia McMillan, and Jonathan Price was Zanywoop. Roger Gregg played Eddie, Andy Taylor and Mike Fenton Stevens, the Grebulons, John Challis played the Prophet, Mitch Benn, the Information Creature, Lorelei King was Gail Andrews, and Andrew Seacombe, Colin the Robot. The announcer was John Marsh, the surround mix was by Paul Dealey, and additional effects by Ken Humphrey and Paul Weir. The script editor was John Langdon, and the music was by Paul Wicks Wiggins. The production manager was Joe Wheeler, and the production assistant was Susie Matthews. The program was adapted, directed, and co-produced by Dirk Maggs. The producers were Helen Chatwell and Bruce Hyman, and it was an above-the-title production for BBC Radio 4. Listeners are reminded not to try and reprogram Sirius cybernetic security bots. They contain no user-serviceable parts, and tampering with their happiness circuits will invalidate the warranty.
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22: You know, some marmalades get some of their tang from added flavouring. While Robertson's Golden Shred gets all of its tang from Seville oranges. What would you rather have for breakfast?

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1: According to informed sources at Pentagon headquarters, the small town of San Izquierda, just inside the border of the Central American country of Bodegua, has finally been liberated by special American forces. The American-backed Libra troops had been unable to successfully free the town due to the massive presence of the communist-supported Guevaristas, named after the infamous Red insurgent Alfredo Guevara. Specially trained American super soldiers were sent in after the Libra's third failed attempt at taking San Izquierda. The GIs took the town conclusively. No body count has as yet been released. Sources reveal that a mansion previously owned by one of Guevara's cronies has been converted into a combat rehabilitation unit. Now, super soldiers injured at the front lines are mere jetpack moments away from the most sophisticated medical technology. Miracles of modern medicine are being performed daily at San Izzy. There are reports that some of our brave young super soldiers have been literally yanked back from the jaws of death. In a related development, a fact-finding mission led by Senator Ernest Biller is being sent to Bodegua in the next few weeks, and our source reports that San Izzy will be on the senator's agenda.
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3: Hello there, soldier.
4: Where am I?
3: You're in the San Izquierda Intermediate Rehab Unit 15. You were very, very lucky, soldier. You must have stepped on a mine. But the medics found you right away and brought in enough of you that the doctors were able to put you back. All in one piece.
4: What?
3: You were nearly dead. Now you're alive again. With the new bionic parts that just arrived and the new reanimation techniques available, we'll have you as good as new. Maybe even better. And in no time at all.
4: But I'm hurting. Real bad. Where's my pill kit?
3: No, none of that. You're starting mandatory detox tomorrow.
4: I need an M. I need it bad.
3: A maintenance pill. You'll have to stop that pill-seeking behavior, soldier. Tomorrow's your big day. The first day of the rest of your life, as they say.
4: All right. Tomorrow. But this is today. Please, I need one bad.
3: Oh, but you're just making it harder for yourself. That's your decision now.
4: Thank you.
3: Is that better?
4: Yes, it's working. Yes, it's working.
3: Make the most of it, soldier. Tomorrow's almost here.
4: Do you know what happened to the rest of my unit?
3: I'm not sure. But you were brought in alone. I think you were the only survivor.
4: All dead? Knew that hill was mine. It had to be. But we had our orders.
3: I think you'd better get some rest now. I'll be checking on you later.
4: Wait. What do you mean about detox tomorrow? What are they going to do to me?
3: You're going home, soldier. Why do you think you're in an intermediate unit?
4: I don't know.
3: We can't let you boys go home all full of those awful drugs you've been taking, now, can we? So you have a few weeks of detox to go through. But don't worry, it won't be so bad.
4: But I don't want to.
3: I said it won't be so bad.
4: I'd rather go back to the front.
3: Of course you would, but you can't.
4: Why not?
3: Because you've been through so much already. It would be inhuman. And besides that, it's against the rules.
4: Please?
3: No. Now go to sleep, soldier. We dream.
5: A nurse, please!
3: What's the problem?
5: I need something for the pain.
3: You've already had your ration.
5: Why are you doing this to me?
4: Since I got to this country, they've given me pills, BZs from the battle zone, so the killing comes easy. M's to maintain sanity, sleepers to get rid of the dreams. They never said anything about detox.
3: You were brought here to serve your country, soldier. Now your country is repaying you.
4: Need something.
3: All right. But remember, your detox still begins tomorrow. Nurse Ramirez, give the soldier a maintenance dosage and a sleeping pill.
6: Yes, ma'am.
3: Remember, soldier, it's the last one. Make the most of it.
6: Here, drink this down. How long have you been on these things?
4: Almost a year now.
6: It will be very hard, then.
4: Hard?
6: Detoxification.
4: Look, they put me back together. Can't they just give me something and I'll make it all go away?
6: I don't really understand it all. The fact that you were almost dead makes it even more complicated. The bionics and their potential for rejection have something to do with it, too. It's very hard for me to explain. Anyway, we will do everything possible to make it easy for you. You should sleep now. You will need it.
4: Oh, my God!
6: It's all right, it's all right. It's all right. Shh. It's just a dream.
4: Oh, no. It was a memory.
3: What is it, soldier?
4: I need a sleeper.
3: You've had your sleeping pill.
4: It was the wrong one. The dreams were still there. I didn't stop dreaming.

0: my bandages. They won't go away.
1: Here, let me see. See, no bugs. It's all in your head.
0: No!
1: You are disturbing the other patients.
0: I'll keep them all awake if you don't give me an ND.
2: Don't try it, soldier. I don't put up with threats on my ward.
0: It's the dreams. You'd be screaming, too, if you were going through this hell. Damn you, bitch! Don't you hear what I'm saying?
2: Don't ever use that kind of language to me again. And I meant what I said, soldier. You make any more problems, and you'll be very sorry. I promise you.
0: Please help me. What?
3: Man, you heard what Lady said. You better shut up.
0: I need the pills. Every inch of my body's on fire.
3: Man,
0: it hurts so damn much.
3: I know it.
0: If I could just get a hold of a pill packet.
3: Listen, man. All I know is you get on her shit list, dead. Yeah, man, but you hear me, man. You keep it up, you dead. You got that?
0: The dreams. If it's just the word for the dreams.
3: I know. I know those dreams, man. Listen, you a special man. You one of them super soldiers. And y'all real special to them. Because they created you.
0: With them pills?
3: Yeah. Yeah, with the pills. But you can whip it, man. Quit them.
0: Why didn't they just hear me to die?
3: But man, they don't know how to leave well enough alone.

0: can't waste it. I know there's at least two of the bastards in the flesh. Gotta get behind that tree and get some cover.
1: Soldier, I told you I wouldn't put up with it. Hans, get him back into the bed. Strap him down tightly.
2: Guys! Guys! Carry my bill back, and I need my bill!

0: How are you feeling today?
1: Better, I guess.
0: You guess?
1: Yeah, it's not as painful as it was.
0: Oh, I'm glad of that.
1: But the dreams won't go away.
0: Tell me about them.
1: You don't want to hear.
0: Jeez, I do.
1: There's a little mestizo boy. I fired directly into his face. Watch his head explode.
0: Oh, my God.
1: And there's a woman, belly ripped open, and a newborn baby skewered on my machete blade, still crying.
0: They're just dreams.
1: They may be able
0: That's
1: to
0: all.
1: Detox my body. What about my mind? Can't keep on like this. There's too much pain. Too many memories. I can't keep on like this.
2: Don't try it, man.
1: What?
2: Suicide.
1: How do you know what
2: Hey, we all think about it sometimes.
1: It would be better than this, hell.
2: Look, you try it here. You don't make it.
1: Don't worry about it. I'm not gonna try anything.
2: Don't lie to me. I know you got that knife.
1: What are you talking about?
2: Hey, I saw you palm it off the tray this afternoon. They're gonna count the silverware pretty soon. Man, they're gonna find it out. Don't you know that? They're gonna find it out, strap you up, and send you to the quiet room.
3: Get up and sit in the chair.
1: Why?
3: Just do as I say. Hans, you know what to do.
4: Stand up.
1: Stay.
4: Stop it! Sit back down.
3: Where is it?
1: What do you mean?
4: Wait a minute.

0: I got it. Here, outside the window, Bill.
1: Okay, soldier. Time to slip you into something a little less comfortable.
2: Hey, what? No, that's a straitjacket. What are you doing? Please!

0: pills. That's what I need. The pills to make me a super soldier. No screaming. Can't let the memories get to me. I'm getting better. Get out. Get to the front.
1: Oh, God, please. Please let me get back to this one.
2: All right, help him into his bed. Well, soldier, looks like you're going to make it after all.
3: Yeah, I guess so.
2: I'm glad you're finally learning how to behave. You all do, sooner or later.
4: Hey, so you finally figured it out, huh?
3: Yeah, I figured it out, all
5: right. I knew you would, my man. I knew you would because I kept the faith. I knew you would.
3: Thanks.
5: Yeah. Hey, did you hear the big news?
3: What? But they're sending some senator down and some big wheel generals so they can take a look at us super soldiers. So they can go back to the world and tell folks how we are okay. Then they go back to one of their big old map planning rooms, back to their easy living ways. Damn, I hate me an easy living.
6: Me too.
3: Yeah, man,
6: me too.
7: You say you are much better.
6: Yes, I think so.
7: Oh, that is wonderful. I'm probably not supposed to tell you this, but very soon they are going to move you to a private room, and when they do that, you'll get ground privileges.
8: Have a good walk.
0: Where can I go?
8: They say you're getting better, so you're free to go where you want. Just don't break the perimeter beam. You see, the shock's not very pleasant.
0: Why did you clear that brush? Is that glare? There's a reflection or something. Ellen? A corpse! We never even found him. The brush is so thick they just left it alone and set the perimeter behind it. Never even found him. Hey, that means he may still have his pill packet on him. Oh, oh God. Oh God, they're here. Oh God, they're here. Oh, thank God. Not much left of him. Must have been what I look like. And BZs. Supers. Anything I need. I'll put them under my bandages. They won't even find me. Not even suspect. Can't let them take them from you. Can't. Need them. Gotta have them.
7: Have a nice walk?
6: Yeah, it did me a world of good.
7: Good.
2: Well, hello there, soldier. You certainly seem to be doing better.
0: Yes, I am.
2: Good. I told you so, didn't I?
0: Yes, you did.
2: Now, aren't you glad you follow the program?
0: Yeah, I am.
2: Tell you what, soldier, why don't you go to the laundry room? Get yourself some fatigues.
0: Fatigues?
2: Well, you need something to wear besides those pajamas. I suspect that you'll be getting your civvies soon enough.
0: That's it. They want me out of here. Another successful one. Now I've got the clothes for it. Fatigues. No civvies for this subject. Gonna get back to Isidore's guns, tags. Then I'll be ready. Get back to the front where I belong. Damn. No more M's. Let me
6: secrets, though. Disease.
0: Well, a BZ will just have to make do, I guess. Ah, there. That's it! The feeling is back! Just what I need to help me get back to the front. Dark soon. That's when I'll break. Yes, there it comes! More alert now! Colors brighter. Sounds. Ooh, so clear, so clean.
7: Hello.
6: No, I'm gonna
0: but it's you. So happy to you. I really do have to, you know?

0: There you are. Get that out easy.
1: Well.
0: Yeah, you dog guys easy. I'm you now. Now take that gun, too.
1: You need it.

0: Welcome to the Libra encampment, Senator Biller, General Shell. Will you be with us for a while?
1: Well, yes, but the General and I have other business to take care of in this courageous country of yours. We're on a bit of a tight schedule, aren't we, General?
2: Yes, we are, but we still want to spend a few moments with all these fine young men. Talk to them. Mind for them, if you know what I mean.
0: Yes, I do. We have a young freedom fighter for you to interview as you requested.
1: Good. Yes, very good. This must be him, then. But he seems awfully young.
0: He is 15, Senator. In this time, in this place, that is considered old enough.
1: Yes, I see. Well, tell me, young man, why are you here with the Libras?
0: The king is a captain con las Libras.
3: Las Libras son malas. Han presión demasiado.
0: He says the Guevaristas are very bad, that there is much oppression under them.
1: I see. What did they do? How did they oppress you?
3: Trataron de echarme para el ejército.
0: He says they tried to recruit him for their army.
1: But you're in the army now.
0: Pero eres soldado, ¿no?
3: Sí, pero los Guevaristas son males. Prefiero estar con las Libras.
0: He says the Guevaristas are very bad, that it is much better here with the Libras.
1: What was that he said?
0: He is worried about his mother.
1: Oh, certainly. I can relate to that. He's a very brave young man.
0: He is afraid she will sell his motorcycle.
1: Oh.

0: Where are the Guevaristas?
1: No hay Guevaristas.
0: Where is fighting? I am lost. Me equivocado.
2: I made a mistake.
0: Donde? Where are they? Mis amigos are there. Mis, I must go to mis amigos to fight Guevaristas.
1: Ah, al norte. Far, muy lejos, very, very far.
0: Good, then I go with you. Al norte.

0: Yankee as a singer.
1: They know about the BZs. They know I'm a berserker. They see it in my eyes. Americans. That's the guy I need to catch. Damn. Choppers.
0: Attack it! Attack it! Somebody's coming! Get out! Everyone must run! Ahora! Ahora! Ah!

0: got this bus to myself now. I can get myself to the north, to the front. This bus is mine. What the hell is this? A bunch of jeeps. Americans inside. Of course! Of course they're heading south, away from the action. It's them.
1: There it is, Senator, down there in the valley.
2: Ah, yes. The hospital. Good. Very good.
1: It's really a beautiful country, don't you think?
2: Oh, it certainly is. Well, I guess we'd better get going.
1: Yes. Just as soon as that old bus gets out of the way.
0: It's them. The easy livers. The ones who sit in front of the big terrain maps, drawing lines, while their aides move little soldiers and flags around. Last breezy. The last one I'll need. So clear. So clear what I have to do. It's them. Get this damn shit out of the way. They better look at the easy livers. All gone. Nice, clear view of the situation.
3: Ha ha ha!

Dateline Bodegua, a few miles north of San Izquierda. The fact-finding mission led by Senator Ernest Biller to that war-torn country met with a tragic end when it was attacked by the Russian-supported Guevaristas. One of America's super soldiers, BFC Donald Still, while on his way back to the front, attempted to defend against the attack. Unfortunately, one man was not enough. The president has vowed that such a tragedy will never occur again. He has decorated BFC Still posthumously and has pledged to send 100,000 more super soldiers to Bodegua. BFC Still's courageous actions will not be forgotten. They will live on in the fine young men who will follow him.

0: Our cast featured Chris Derides as PFC Donald Still. Pam Doherty was the head nurse, and Rosemary Baxter played Nurse Ramirez. Other characters included David Roth as the voice of the other soldier, Cecilia Flores as the interpreter, Randy Means as the senator, Julio Cedillo as the boy, Charles Carroll as Hans, Oscar Wills as the general, and Bryce Armstrong as the broadcaster. The original story, Yankee Doodle, was written by James Tiptree, Jr., and adapted for Sci-Fi Radio by Clay Charles Brown. Spanish dialogue was written by John Sessions. Our director was John O. Williams. 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The series producers are Kevin Singer and Ron DiIulio. 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
7: This is Nelson Olmsted. 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

Turn down the lights. 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In the shadows, there may be moving things. Tonight, it may

0: Good evening. This is Ben Grauer introducing tonight's Tale of Terror, told by Nelson Armstead on the National Broadcasting Company's presentation of Sleep No More. The story of terror can be as simple as a sheeted ghost rattling chains. It can be a complex and hidden world of horror, lurking in such unholy dimensions as only the dead and the moonstruck can glimpse. Or it can be those terrible, fathomless shadows which lie buried deep in the primitive mind of civilized man. And for this evening, well, Nelson Armstead, tell us about this evening's story.
1: Thank you, Ben. The first of our two stories tonight is by Dorothy B. Hughes, one of the outstanding women crime and mystery writers of our country. This is a powerful presentation of what happens to minds which are not always capable of accepting the major frustrations of modern living. It's called Homecoming. It was a dark night, about 6 months after the Korean War, a small wind night, the night in which evil things could happen, might happen. He didn't feel uneasy walking the two dark blocks from the streetcar to her house. The reason he kept peering over his shoulder was because he heard things behind him, the little moans of the wind quivering his own flung shadow, and his own step solid in the night, moving to her house. He'd be there, the hero, Korea Jim. He'd be there since supper. She'd have asked him to supper because this was her folks' night out. Her folks always went out Thursday nights, ladies' night at the club. By now, she and Jim would be sitting on the couch close together and only one lamp on. Too much light hurt her eyes. They were big as cartwheels, blue sometimes, smoky blue, and sometimes sort of purple-gray. Her nose didn't change. It was little and cute as she was. Her mouth changed colors, red like a Jonathan sometimes, sometimes like a holly or mulberries. Her mouth. He picked up his steps, and this time he didn't look over his shoulder. Nothing was back there. And beyond, a block beyond her house, he could see the blur of a green light, the precinct police station. It was somehow reassuring. There couldn't be anything behind you with the police station ahead of you. Besides, he had a gun. It was heavy in his overcoat pocket. On the streetcar, he felt everyone's eyes looking through the pocket and wondering why a nice young fellow was carrying a gun. He could have told them. He could have told him he was going to Nan's house, though she wasn't expecting him. Though she'd told him for the 12th night in a row, "I'm so sorry, Benny, but I'm busy tonight." He could have told him he was going to surprise Nan and especially surprise Hero Jim. He'd find out how much of a hero Jim was. He'd see what big, bold Jim would do up against a real gun. She'd see, too. When he'd ring the doorbell, they'd sort of jump apart, wondering who it was. Jim would come to the door. He ought to let Jim have it right then and there, the dirty, cheating, lying, sitting around saying, "I don't want to talk about it, Nan." Waiting to be coaxed. And she had coaxed him, bringing up things about the raid that had been printed in the newspapers along with a picture of Jim. He didn't want to talk about it, but once she got him started, she couldn't stop him. He'd gone on and on, practically crawling around the floor, and then he'd stopped and the sweat had broken out all over his red face. She didn't say anything, just looked at Jim. And he, Benny, had put a hot record on the phonograph. He'd had enough of Jim showing off. But she just sat there looking at Jim. Benny knew that night what was going to happen. Her and Jim and him out of it. It had always been like that for Jim. He got everything. In high school, he was elected captain of the basketball team. He was a junior class president. He was the one the girls were always looking their eyes out at in the halls. When other guys had pimples, Jim didn't. When other guys had to grease their hair to keep it out of their eyes, Jim's yellow hair was crisp enough to stay where it belonged. When other guys' pants needed pressing, and they forgot their dirty fingernails, Jim didn't. Korea Jim. Even in the war, he'd come out the big stuff. It wasn't Benny's fault he'd never been sent over. The Army didn't say, "Would you like to go to Korea and be a hero?" They said you were doing your part just as much in the recruiting office. He thought he'd been lucky. Until Jim came back with all those pretty ribbons and his picture in the paper. Jim, who'd always had everything, and now this. And Nan, too. Well, he wasn't going to get away with it this time. He wasn't going to have Nan. Nan was Benny's girl, and had been for almost 2 years. Jim hadn't meant anything to her those years. Just one of the gang in Korea. And Jim wasn't going to come back and bust up Benny and Nan. He could get plenty of other girls. Just because he'd been Nan's fellow in high school before the war didn't mean he could walk back in and take over, not after leaving her for 2 years. None of that mattered now at all. There was only one thing counting. Nan, his girl, Benny's girl. Jim was going to find that out tonight.
0: He was there at the white cement steps, the familiar steps. He climbed the steps without breaking the firmness of a stride, without trying to be quiet. He wasn't afraid of Jim. He pushed the buzzer once, hard and firm and not afraid, like he'd been pushing it for 2 years since he ran into Nana at the USO party. It happened the way he knew it was going to, a wait, while she and Jim jumped apart and she smoothed their hair, wondering who it could possibly be. And then the footsteps of a man coming to the door. Benny's hand gripped tight on the gun in his pocket. Holding tight that way kept his stomach from jumping around. The door opened suddenly before he was quite ready for it to open. Jim was standing there, tall and lanky in the dim hallway, peering out to see who was standing outside. Not expecting Benny, not expecting him at all, because his face came over with a real surprised look as he said,
2: "Well, for Lord's sakes, it's Benny."
0: Benny didn't say anything. He stepped in, and Jim had to stand aside and let him pass. Nan was standing near the archway. He didn't say anything to her either. He simply stood with his hands in his overcoat pockets looking at her. He didn't even take off his hat. He couldn't. Not without letting her see how his hands were shaking. Nan started talking the minute he came in. She was mad. Her eyes were like sparklers and her words came out of her mouth like little spits of lead. His hand was so tight on the gun that his fingers ached like his heart. He wanted to cry, to bawl like a kid. But he wouldn't, not with Jim standing there like he owned the parlor, like he was head of the house. Waiting to see what this peddler wanted. And Nan was saying, "What are you doing here, Benny? You know very well I was busy tonight. I told you that. Now, what's the idea of coming here when I told you I was busy? And at this time of night..." He had a feeling she'd been saying it over and over again. He wanted to laugh at her, to laugh and laugh until he doubled up from laughing. But he just stood there listening to her until Jim said,
2: "Shush, Nan."
0: He said it sharp, like he was giving orders to a soldier. Benny looked at Jim then. The way Jim had said it, you'd have thought he was nervous. Like he knew why Benny had come and that he didn't want to have it happen to be shown up in front of Nan. And Jim said,
2: "Why don't you take off your things and join us, Benny? We're just sitting around waiting for Nan's folks to get home from the club. Come on, Benny. We'll have some jive. I brought Nan some new records tonight. Swell new Basie. Have you heard it?"
0: Shaming him because he never brought any records to Nan. Jim didn't stop talking. He kept coaxing him like Benny was a little kid, asking him to have a soda with him, just like Benny was still a high school kid instead of a man. Hero Jim, the plaster saint, acting like he never had a slug of gin, trying to make her think he was a Galahad and Benny a no-good bum.
2: "Why, I was just telling Nan, we hadn't seen you for a long time. Wondered what had happened to you. Why you didn't come around."
0: "Yeah, sure. Rubbing salt in the wounds, acting like he and Nan were married, trying to show Benny up for an outsider." Nan stopped Jim, a hard, icy crust of anger around her soft red mouth. "What do you want, Benny? If you have anything to say, say it and get out. If you haven't, get out." Her voice was like a whip. And Jim said,
2: "Oh, you shouldn't have said that, Nan. Benny's come to see you."
0: "I told him I wouldn't see him tonight. He knew I was busy tonight. I'll tell him now to his face what I told you. I don't ever want to see you again. Now get out."
2: "Nan."
0: Jim's voice wasn't steady. He twisted some kind of a smile at Benny.
2: Come on, Benny. Sit down. Let's talk everything over. Now, Nan didn't mean it. We're all friends. We've been friends for years. Now, sit down and have a soda."
0: Benny brought his hand out of his pocket then. He had a smile on his face, too, but it hurt his mouth. He had a little trouble getting his hand out of his pocket and holding onto that thing at the same time, but it came out. And the gun was still in his hand. Jim saw it, and he had sweat on his upper lip and above his eyebrows. He was yellow, just like Benny had known he'd be. Korea Jim, Hero Jim, was scared to death. Jim's voice didn't sound scared. It was quiet and calm and easy.
2: "Well, where'd you get that, Benny? Let me see it, will you?"
0: Benny didn't say anything. He just held the gun. Sweat trickled down Jim's nose. He laughed, but it wasn't a good laugh.
2: "Well, what do you want with a gun, Benny? Might hurt somebody if you aren't careful with it. Come on, let me see it."
0: He'd had enough. He
3: hero, Jim, standing there like a dope, like he'd never seen a gun before. Now was Benny's time to laugh, but the gun made too much noise. Nobody could have heard him laughing with all that noise. Even if Nan hadn't started screaming, standing there, her eyes crazy, her face like an old woman's, just screaming and screaming and screaming. He only turned the gun on her to make her keep quiet. He didn't mean that she should fall down and spread on the floor like Jim. They looked silly, the two of them, like big sawdust dolls crumpled there in the rug. Scared to death, scared even to look at him. That's the way a hero acted when a real guy came around. Like a soft, silly girl lying down on his face, not moving a muscle. Lying on his face like a dog. The room was so quiet, he could hear the beat of his heart. Oh, he'd had enough of their wallowing, of their being scared. He said,
4: "Get up. You look crazy lying there. Get up."
3: Suddenly he shouted,
4: "Get up."
3: Then, louder,
4: "Get up! Get up!"
3: Scared to death, scared to death. The gun made such a little noise dropping to the rug, his fingers couldn't hold it. They couldn't get up. They could never get up. He hadn't meant to do it. He wouldn't hurt Nan, not for anything in the world. He loved her. She was his girl. He wouldn't kill anyone. He hadn't. They were doing this to get even with him. He began to shout again, "Get up! Get up!" But his voice didn't sound like his own voice. It was shaky like his mouth and his hands and the wet back of his neck. He started over to take hold of Jim and make him stop acting like he was dead. He started one step, and that was all. Because he knew that whatever he said or did couldn't make them move. They were dead. When his mind actually spoke the word, he ran, bolting from out of the house, stumbling off the stoop, down the steps to the curb, and there he retched. When he was through, he was too weak to stand. There were lights in most of the houses. You'd think the neighbors would have heard all that noise, would have come running out to see what was going on. Well, they probably thought it was the radio. If they'd come, they'd have stopped him. He didn't want to kill anyone. Even Jim, just scare him off. Oh, Nan couldn't be dead. She couldn't be. She couldn't be. She couldn't be. He stopped the words into the wind, in the dark, in the dead brown leaves. He sat there a long, long time. When he stood up, his face was wet. He rubbed his eyes, but the rain came into them again, spilling down his cheeks, filling up, overflowing, refilling. He ought to go back and close the door. The house would get cold with it standing wide open, but he couldn't go back, not even for his gun. He started down the street, not knowing where he was going, not seeing anything but the wet, dark world. He no longer feared the sound and the shadow behind him. There was no terror as bad as the hurt in his head and his heart. As he moved on without direction, he saw through the mist the pinpricks of green light in the night. The police station. He knew then where he was going, where he must go. The tears ran down his cheeks into his mouth. They tasted like blood.
5: A powerful story indeed. And now, Nelson, what's the second story like?
0: Quite different, Ben. This one is a light-hearted, and to me at least, delightful fantasy by Virginia Swain called Aunt Cassie. It was odd, Edward Alden thought, as he struggled with his dress tie, how one little old lady, really very kind and well-intentioned, could so rub a whole family the wrong way, all this too in front of a guest. That the guest was only that nincompoop boy, John Nesbitt, whom Eileen thought she was in love with, made it worse, not better. In front of Johnny, Mary had called Aunt Cassie an old dodo, and Eileen a hysterical little fool. And he, Edward, had shouted at them both to keep quiet. And when they wouldn't, he'd rushed out of the room and slammed the door. Well, only Aunt Cassie had behaved like a perfect lady. She had come teetering on her dainty feet into the room where Eileen was entertaining Johnny and said, in the careful diction acquired in 1875 at the Oxford Female Seminary, "Eileen, dear, your great-uncle Horace is standing behind you there."
1: He wants to tell you that in our family, young ladies never sit up after 10 o'clock with young gentlemen to whom they're not engaged.
0: Eileen had given one blank look and then begun to cry, and her parents had come running. Mary, with a horrified look at Eileen, sobbing and crumpled on the sofa, had made a lot of unintelligible clucking sounds, shot a glance of pure hatred at Johnny Nesbitt, and turned to Edward in a way that showed she meant him to deal with this, Aunt Cassie being his aunt, not hers. Aunt Cassie caught her look and turned to Edward, too. She said,
1: "But you understand, Eddie, it's not my opinion, only Uncle Horace's. He's been trying for days to tell Eileen, but I met him in the linen closet yesterday, and he said that since you were all too stubborn to see or to hear him, I'd better tell her. He said, tell that girl, that's not the way to catch a husband."
0: Her voice was sweet and low, and she smiled with innocent affection upon them all. It was then that Mary had called her an old dodo, and Eileen had stopped whimpering and begun bawling, and he had yelled at them all and gone out and slammed the door. He could recall how Johnny had sat like an ugly gingerbread man in his brown suit, bolt upright, at his end of the couch. He was still annoyed with Eileen. It was embarrassing for the kid, of course, but she had been trained for 12 years in the proper way to deal with this crotchet of Aunt Cassie's, and she should have risen to the emergency last night. When Aunt Cassie came to live with them, Eileen was 6, and they'd explained everything to her. If Aunt Cassie spoke to someone who wasn't there, she was only dreaming and you ignored it. If Aunt Cassie pointed out to you someone that you couldn't see yourself, you said yes, politely, and remembered that old ladies live a great deal in the past, and sometimes it makes them happier to pretend that persons who are gone are still around them. Eileen had accepted it like a good little sport, and together the three of them had weathered 12 years of Aunt Cassie. She was a decent old girl in every other way. She mended all their clothes and made spiced pickles and jellies and kept herself attractive with nice old lace and rather coquettish dresses of gray and lavender. She had her own money. Not much, but enough to pay her own way. Yes, he had to admit, pushing his starched shirt flat and watching it buckle out again, she paid a little more than her own way. If she weren't helping with the household bills, he couldn't have afforded to buy that second-hand car for Eileen's graduation present last June. Also, her doing the sewing gave Mary more time for her club work. But he acquitted himself of any mercenary motive for having Aunt Cassie in his house. He was fond of her, and she had done a good deal for him when he was young. But by heaven, if she was going to upset Mary and Eileen... Oh, now, suddenly, his anger veered around. Eileen needed a good talking to. Oh, she was a nice girl, but Mary spoiled her rotten. She had no sense of responsibility, no gratitude. She'd been downright unpleasant tonight about his taking her car, which he himself had given her as a graduation present. He was going to take it regardless. With his own car in the shop and this insurance banquet 20 miles away, there was nothing else for him to do. When he'd given up trying to keep his shirt front flat and had brushed his hair for the fifth time over his bald spot, he walked across to the chest of drawers and pulled out a whiskey bottle from under a pile of shirts. He took a good long pull at it. Then he filled a flat silver flask and put it in his hip pocket and put the bottle back in the drawer. When he went down to the dining room, the three women were standing there waiting for him. Mary, rather quiet and shamefaced, came across and hunched his dinner jacket up in the back over his collar and patted him. Eileen looked sulky. She cast a young, disdainful eye over his gala costume and said, "You be careful of those brakes, Dad. The car shouldn't be driven that far until they're fixed. There's ice all the way to New Canaan, and they haven't sanded it yet."
2: "I'll be careful," he said,
0: looking at the decanters in the sideboard. It was going to be a cool drive, and if he took a little shot from one of those, he'd have his flask intact for the evening. He let Mary help him on with his coat and hand him his gloves. He stiffened his knees, and somehow that made his shirt front pop. But he walked masterfully to the sideboard and poured himself a drink. Aunt Cassie said,
1: "My goodness, there's Betsy."
0: There was silence for a moment, except for the noise Edward made in swallowing his whiskey suddenly.
1: "Must seem funny to you, Neddy, to hear your mother called Betsy. I know that Yankee preacher she married always called her Elizabeth, but down home, she was Betsy."
0: She turned slightly away from him toward the doorway.
1: "Yes, Betsy? What is it?"
0: Again, there was silence. But in the silence, the three of them, Mary, Eileen, and Edward, turned against their wills to face the door. After 12 years, you'd think they'd stop doing that. Aunt Cassie was nodding her head and then shaking it.
1: "Oh, yes, Betsy, I know. He's drinking too much spirits. It's bad for his blood pressure. He ought to let the stuff alone when he's going to drive a car.
0: She paused.
1: Yes? Yes, I know you died before automobiles became common. Nowadays, the police will arrest you if they catch you driving when you're drinking. Betsy, have you seen much of Mother lately?
0: Edward set the glass down on the edge of the chest so that it tottered and fell off, spilling a few drops of whiskey on Mary's prized oriental rug. He glanced at her and saw that she looked angry, but whether with him or with Aunt Cassie, he couldn't judge. He seized his gloves again and went out in a hurry. He had to check his pace for front steps because they were slippery. Road wasn't so terribly slick. Once out of town, he stepped harder on the gas and said to himself that there was no danger so long as he didn't have to use his brakes suddenly, and he wouldn't have to, for there was nobody else on the road. He'd just have time to make his appointment if he got up speed. He began to hum to himself. He took a back road north of Darien, which cut 4 miles off the trip. People avoided it because it was narrow, and one point crawled for some distance along an edge of a ravine. That made him laugh. He knew that road like a book. He felt good and warm inside and competent. His headlights cut a brave swath in front of him. Going was wonderful. Smooth as glass where the ice covered the ruts he had met there the last time. He was going to get to his banquet on time. The lights that cut across him from the curve ahead blinded him completely. The roadster jerked and waltzed and skittered and dropped into space. Later, when he pulled himself out from under Eileen's wrecked car, his first thought was to notify the state police.
1: Well, that guy hadn't even stopped.
0: He made his way back home. He was dry enough. At least he felt dry. Perhaps because his clothes were frozen. Even his shirt stopped popping and stood out like a balloon in front of him. During the last mile, when he was really beginning to feel somewhat light and giddy, he steadied himself by thinking, oh, Eileen will have a fit seeing me coming in looking like this. But he was so glad when he turned into a street and saw his home that he forgot the ruined roadster in the gorge, the criminal carelessness of the fellow who had pinned those sons on his fender, even the lurking suspicion that if he had not taken those 2 big slugs of whiskey and an empty stomach, he could have checked the crazy dancing of the sliver. He climbed the steps, went into the house. The hall and front parlor were dark. The women used the back parlor after dinner, Mary busy at her needlepoint, Eileen poking a tune out of the piano, and Aunt Cassie darning socks or reading beside the gas fire. He tried to shrug off his outer coat, but it wouldn't leave him. When he reached to take off his hat, he remembered that it was icebound somewhere in a hollow between Darien and New Canaan. He struck numb, stiff fingers against his shirt front and saw that they made no impression on it. All right, then. He'd go back into the back parlor as is. Wait till they heard what had happened to him. He'd have to buy Eileen another car, only fair when he had ruined hers. As he went through the front parlor, he thought of last night and Johnny Nesbitt and wondered why he'd let it perturb him. There was nothing to worry about. Mary loved him. Eileen loved him. 2 delightful women who made up his life. From behind the double doors, he heard conversation. Eileen said, oh, it was mean of him to take my car tonight. He knows Johnny and I always go to the movies on Saturday night. And then Mary said rather feebly, he thought, well, he did have to go to that dinner. Edward took a step forward and stood in the wide doorway. The women were at the other end of the long room. For a moment, he thought Eileen had seen him, but she couldn't have because she dropped her eyes calmly again to her hands lying listlessly in her lap. There was only 1 lamp burning in the room beside Mary's chair. He felt deflated because nobody had looked up and cried out with horror at his battered appearance. He crept into the shadowy end of the room and sat down close to the dull glow of the grate. But still they didn't notice him. Eileen was absorbed in her own discontent. She turned back to face her mother and said, why couldn't you have picked me a better father, Mother? You must have been a darn attractive when you were a girl. He turned in agony to look at Mary, but she wasn't looking shocked or angry, only puzzled and a little sad. And she said, well, Eileen, it may surprise you, but he was considered very attractive, too, when he was young. And I couldn't foresee Aunt Cassie, you know.
2: Well, he could bear no more of this. He sprang from his chair and strode toward them into the circle of the lamplight. Mary, he said. Mary, I'm here. I had a wreck, but I got home all right.
0: Nothing happened. Eileen went on pacing up and down, and his wife didn't raise her eyes from her embroidery. There was a light tapping of feet,
1: on the hardwood floor outside the parlor door. He knew it was Aunt Cassie, and he was annoyed because he wanted to get this straightened out with Mary and Eileen. Aunt Cassie was just inside the door now, and she said in her bright social manner, "Well, Liddy, how is it over there? When you see Uncle Horace, tell him to pay me a visit. Was there anything particular you want me to tell Mary and Eileen?"

0: You can turn up the lights now. You can look around you. Nobody is there, really. Everything is all right, isn't it? Tonight we have heard Nelson Olmsted telling two stories, Homecoming by Dorothy B. Hughes and Aunt Cassie by Virginia Swain. What can we expect next week, Nelson?
1: Two stories, Ben, which are quite different. Zona Gale's rather wistful story of a man with a frightening imagination. It's entitled Evening. The next is by H.G. Wells, entitled The Flowering of the Strange Orchid. And believe me, it is strange. Join us if you're up to it.
0: You have been listening to Sleep No More, an NBC Radio Network production directed by Daniel Sutter. Mr. Olmsted's albums are recorded exclusively for Vanguard Records. Until next week, when Nelson Olmsted will again be here in person, this is Ben Grauer bidding you

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makers of Simon Eyes and Simon Eyes Cleaners bring you another show of Bulls and Crows under the direction of that master of mystery, Sir Herman. Ladies and gentlemen, you can cooperate in winning the war by Simonizing your car. 6 months ago, the United States government urged motorists to protect the finish on their cars 4 times a year. One reason is that certain materials in the paintwork are also used in the making of munitions. It's up to motorists to save the finish on their present cars. The way to do it is with Simonize. Simonize keeps cars beautiful and, in addition, protects and preserves the finish, making it last longer. That's mighty important in the present emergency. Simonize is acknowledged as the best defense for all finishes, whether of lacquer or enamel. Simonize withstands all conditions of climate and weather. It makes cars easier to keep clean. You save in many ways by Simonizing your car. Now, for our play and the Hermit.

0: stories and murders, too. The hermit knows of them all. Turn out your light. Turn them out. Ah. Have you heard the story of the man with white hair? Huh? Then listen while the hermit tells you the story.
1: £100,000. Durham, you're a wonder. You know, I feel like I'm walking on air. There's this street map concrete.
2: Old man up, John, nearly fell over backwards in his chair when I mentioned the price. Couldn't do anything else. We've got that outfit over a barrel.
1: Honestly, John, I don't see how you do it.
2: Oh, force of habit, Carson. I've been dealing in finance since I was 12 years old.
1: You know, this has been the most profitable evening I've ever spent in my life.
2: What we put over tonight will be small change compared to a couple of these.
3: Do it. I do not tell by your clothes, even if you work and rise, as you
1: say.
3: Tonight your
1: affairs
3: is not. You must
1: very
3: much
1: money. Don't
2: stay
1: the woman,
2: well,
1: right? Let us go on.
2: No, I haven't got time to stand here and be...
3: Come on. You get it because you know something about the very prominent man. I see a large building going up. A building with a great silver star on top.
1: A tourist building. Durham, this is a panic.
2: Yeah, it's a marvelous. There's no way she could have known all that unless she'd been reading the papers.
1: She didn't know about the plans to put a big star on the building. You just decided on that with the architect at 7 tonight before he went over there to...
2: No, Carson, I'm surprised that you...
1: Don't tell me you actually believe in this
2: law. It's
1: not, but... Well, let's let her tell our fortunes to Flagell.
2: No, as a law-abiding citizen, I refuse to stand on the sidewalk, blocking traffic, and encourage this woman to buy her illegal trade.
1: Okay, Durham, okay. Sorry, lady, no fortunes tonight. Now, madam, if you will be so good as to let us by.
3: You now ask me to tell your fortune, but I do it anyway. I tell you what I see.
2: I'm not interested in your cheap prophecies. Now move on before I call a policeman.
3: You call him. Go ahead. But I tell you something. I do not know your name. I do not know who you are. This gentleman, you call you Durham. That means nothing to me.
2: Madam,
3: I... When I look at you, I see evil. Must be. You are rich. Because you have tricked other people. You have done much evil. But your death is not doing good, right, too. For you do not have long to live.
2: No, threat now, huh?
3: This is not a threat.
2: Now I'm expected to reach down into my jeans and pull out a dollar so you can tell me about my death. Well, I just won't fall for your cheap swindle.
3: I do not want your money. I do not take it now. You will die within 3 days.
2: Oh, you frighten me now.
3: You hear? It is midnight. Before this clock strikes midnight 3 more times, you will be dead.
1: Now, see here. It's dangerous to make statements like that. That could be misinterpreted for a threat, you know.
2: No, she's not frightening me, Carson. Come on, let's go.
3: You cannot escape your fate. You will die at the hands of a man with no white hair.
2: Thanks for the warning, madam. Let's go, Carson. I've got to look for a man with white hair.

0: Well, you know, Carson, things are really rolling. As soon as we finish lunch, I'm going back to the bank and sign another 60,000 deal with Phelps and Crandall. All on the strength of that little pressure we put on Upjohn's last night.
1: Couldn't you have picked a quieter cafe than this one to eat in?
0: Oh, never come to a quiet restaurant when you want to talk anything over in secret. Everybody overhears you. And if the place is noisy, the confusion of sound covers up. It's... you know that man over there?
1: What man?
0: The fellow over at the counter, even with his hat on.
1: No, why?
0: He keeps looking over here.
1: Oh, well, he's a stranger to me.
0: I've seen him before. I don't remember where. I caught him a couple of times out of the corner of my eye watching me. I look toward him, he turns back to his food.
1: Well, he's probably trying to see you somewhere, too.
0: What does he wear his hat clear down over his head like?

0: Hold the door.
1: Well, thanks. Ah, quite a bit colder out here. Hey, you thought no rain.
0: Be surprised. Don't look now, Carson, but he's right behind the stool. The guy on my hat. As soon as he got off the stool, paid his check, and
1: did he really follow you?
0: He looks that way. Let's just see. Let's turn down Third Street, then double back.
1: Okay. He couldn't be a detective, could he?
0: He doesn't look like one. I
1: know I've seen this before. Right now, Berman, I don't like the idea of being followed.
0: Well, that goes for me, too. Hey, that guy might be a reporter.
1: Yeah, there's an idea.
0: Let's go across the street right here. Yeah, well, what happened last night, maybe the boys figured a good way to be first for the news is to assign a man.
2: Right up his clothes. I sure thought you were gone. Of course I caught what you see there. He shouldn't have been crossing here anyway. He was going too fast. Some fool. The authorities shouldn't have known. He's nothing. It was a fellow older than I am. I got a quick glimpse of him. He's a thin-faced guy with black hair.
0: I told you, Miss Nelson, I'm not seeing anybody this... Oh, Carson, send him in.
1: Hello, Durham. So for a minute, I thought maybe I wasn't going to get in.
0: Shut the door.
1: Sure. Well, how do you feel?
0: You see the mayor?
1: Yeah. It's all fixed. She gave me this. 8 years old and strong for a day.
0: No, you know where the soda is and get yourself a glass.
1: I get two glasses.
0: No, I never spend.
1: No, you never touch the stuff. But after that meal, sweep your head after lunch or something.
0: I don't want any.
1: Okay, all right. I was just being sociable. Well, the mayor will play along all right with us.
0: Mayor Carson. Across the street.
1: What?
0: You see. Anybody you know?
1: Nope. So, say, isn't that...
0: That same guy that tailed us after lunch.
1: What's he doing?
0: He's been down there for over an hour. He's looking up here at that window of my office. Standing there with his hat pulled way down over his head.
1: Why don't you ask one of your bank guards? Ask the guy that he's hanging around for, or a cop.
0: It's all right. This way, I know where he is.
1: You're putting me out of soda, Durham. Think I'll have a straight, though, anyway.
0: Carson, do you ever think how easy it would be to kill a man?
1: I know. What do you mean?
0: Oh, I don't mean if you didn't like a man. If a man has done what you consider the law, you know, you could kill him quite easily.
1: You mean with a gun?
0: No, not necessarily with a gun, with anything. You could tamper with the steering apparatus of his car, and... He could drop something heavy on him from a height. He could step up behind him at night on a dark street and put a knife into his heart. Right now, without exciting your suspicion, I should take a knife out of my desk drawer, toy with it, wander around the room, and then cut your throat from ear to ear.
1: Now that you're in a whimsical mood at that.
0: Or I could drive my car into you as you cross the street.
1: That little business at noon really got you, didn't it? Son, you don't think that was intentional. Do you?
0: Well, a lot of people in this town would like to see me dead.
1: No,
0: but... Just a minute. I've just run from Mitchell. He knows personally every person this bank is dealing with.
1: Well, as I was saying, a lot of people aren't any too fond of me.
0: Oh, well, everybody has enemies. And I've got more than my share.
1: Naturally, you're prominent, wealthy, and therefore you're envied. But you're liked, too. You gave a swimming pool to the city playground.
0: And what I've taken from the city treasury would have built 2 dozen swimming pools. Yes, Mitchell, come in. Mitchell, you're acquainted with those property owners on Sutter Street, those who had the foreclosed on?
3: Yes.
0: I understand that some of them felt they had been done an injustice. Is that right?
3: Well, as a matter of fact, most of them were that.
0: Did any of them seem to bear any animosity toward me, personally? Go ahead, you can speak right out, Mitchell.
3: One or two seemed quite incensed. I assured them, however, that the bank was acting in accordance with its right of law.
0: Excellent, Mitchell. But tell me, what did they say?
3: Oh, remarks to the effect that bank officials were getting rich through taking homes away from the working people.
0: Any of the property owners mentioned me personally?
3: I believe one did.
0: Who was it?
3: Mr. Hartness, I believe.
0: Hartness?
3: Oh, he owned a house and lot at 315 Sutter.

0: What's he look like, this Harkness?
1: Rather a tall old gentleman with deep set blue eyes and a strong jaw.
0: Gray-haired, I suppose?
1: No. As a matter of fact, his hair is white. Snow white.
0: Poor old soul. Well, of course, the bank acted entirely within its rights, but I hate to see an old person lose all they have, even through inefficient management on their own part. Tell you what, Mitchell. Call up this Harkness, tell him I'm sending him my own personal check for the money he had already paid in. $500,
1: was it? $620.
0: $620, then. Attend to that right away, Mitchell.
1: Yes.
0: And Mitchell, the story will no doubt get around after Harkness gets the check. Might see that the papers get the state of it now.
2: Do you honestly think Harkness?
0: Perhaps so, perhaps not. But $620 is cheap for Harkness.
2: That woman told you last night has got to worry, doesn't it?
0: Now, don't think I take any stock in fortune telling. Maybe the woman found out something and was trying to put me off. And that white-haired fellow that nearly ran me down, well, that started me thinking. I think I'll get away for 2 or 3 days. Get a good rest.
2: That's a good idea. You've been working pretty hard.
0: Oh, yes. I'm going to run up to Hill Springs on the train tonight. I got my tickets already.
2: Great. It'll do you a lot of good.
0: Well, that's what I figured. Get away from this grind for a few days. Down the hat. Still down there.

0: Right here, conductor. Well, we seem to be rolling right along.
1: Right on time.
0: I was just thinking what a marvelous improvement there has been in railroading in the last 15 years.
1: You're certainly right, sir. Improvements in safety, comfort, speed, service, about everything.
0: And food, too. Why, this light is excellent food.
1: I'm glad to hear you say that, sir. So you're going to Hill Street?
0: Yep, getting away from the old grind for a few days left.
1: Oh, you're lucky. Say, speaking of railroading, maybe you'd be interested in a little magazine they got up for a train. There's an article that tells what us railroad men, porters, engineers, conductors, brakemen, and all think of a railroading now as compared with the job as it used to be. If you'd like to look at it,
0: well, yes, I would.
1: Well, I've got it right here. It's page 18, I believe it is. There's a picture in there of the engineer that's from this train.
0: Well, really?
1: Yes, he was interviewed by the fellow that wrote the article. You see, Jim's about ready for retirement. Next year, in fact. Jim Tittle.
0: Well,
1: yes, Jim's known railroading like nobody else does. Knows every inch of the track on this line, 40 years of railroading, and never has a wreck. Well, if you just get through this year, he'll have a perfect record. There's his picture.
0: Fine-looking man.
1: Of course, that picture was taken quite a while ago when his hair was coal black. We call him Whitey now. His hair's white as snow. Great fella, Jim is.
0: I've got to get off the train. Stop the train, conductor.
1: Well, what's the matter?
0: Stop the train.
1: Let me off. We're 20 miles from the next stop, are you sick?
0: There's going to be a wreck. We're going to crack up. Stop the train. Stop the train.

0: 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He heard prophecy come true. The helmet will tell you before the night is done.
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2: That'll be as soon as we reach Rose Junction up the line of ways.

0: Well, hello, Dora. Did he stall on?
1: No, Thornton. I got to thinking about all the work I had to do, so I got off the train and came back. Sit down, Thornton. I was just calling the chief of police.
0: You do?
1: No. Thornton, who do you think I saw the people last night in there? I was getting on the train.
0: Who?
1: The guy with the hat. Thornton, you stated me.
0: No.
1: No. Well, I saw him across the street a while ago.
0: Did you get any sleep last night?
1: A little. But
0: you look terrible.
1: You too, said this frankly. It's well done. You look too.
0: What?
1: That woman knows.
0: What woman?
1: That woman was busted from the street night before last year.
0: Don't let us get so good. I thought you didn't believe in that.
1: No, don't believe in it. I tell you, the state auditor's coming in here Wednesday afternoon. Do you believe it? Are you believing in fortune tellers?
0: No.
1: You may be in some trouble, too.
2: Hello, Chief.
1: This is the judge.
2: Yes. Listen, what I called you about, I thought there was an ordinance in this town against fortune tellers.
1: Well, then why is it enforced?
2: Oh, the heck it is. There's a woman who goes up and down Broadway stopping people on the sidewalks and telling their fortunes. Well, she did it to a friend of mine. Said a lot of insulting and embarrassing things, too. She's a nuisance. Ought to be locked up. Oh, she's tall, very dark. Her eye teeth are long and sharp, stick down over her lower lip. Well, when you round up somebody, give me a ring, and I'll be down with this friend and identify her.
1: Okay. Thanks, Chief.
0: Who is this friend?
1: You'll have to help me identify her.
0: Suppose they find her. What then?
1: That woman knows something. Someone's after me. According to her, they were going to get me by midnight tomorrow night. A man with white hair.
0: Man. She was just sore because you wouldn't dare to tell her fortune. Fortune tellers never tell you anything really sad unless they're sore.
1: No, maybe. But how do you explain the fact that I have never seen so many white-haired men in my life as I have in the last 2 days? White-haired men whipping around corners in automobiles. White-haired men driving locomotives.
0: That's why you got off the train.
1: Listen, he's gone 40 years without an accident. It was just right for one to happen to him. The law of averages. This is no laughing matter. My life is at stake. I can feel it. That fellow that follows me. I know why he wears his hat down over his head like that. I know.
0: Well, why?
1: He doesn't want me to see the color of his hair.
0: Oh, now, Durham.
1: You don't have to believe it. It isn't your life that's in danger. See this? The 36 automatic. You don't catch me without this from now on.
0: If it makes your life feel any safer to carry a gun.
1: You're darn right it does. I'm not overlooking anything. You remember old man Guthrie?
0: The man who was with you for so many years.
1: Yes, and I let him go. Customers like to be waited on by young men. He never could find a thing after he left here.
0: Oh, what about him?
1: Well, I happened to think about him this morning that Guthrie has white hair.
0: So?
1: I got him a job clear over at the other side of town as a night watchman. I pay his salary myself. His old salary, just like before.
0: Why don't you start a benefit society for two-headed guys who think you double-crossed?
1: Shut up, Carson! This is funny to you. She gets yours. You haven't lived such an honest life that you can sit back and laugh.
0: Hold on, Dorman. I ain't laughing at
1: it. Well, you better not. Something's after me. Some foresight. I can see them staring down closer and closer like a thief in a fate.
0: Come on. Take it easy.
1: That guy across the street's got something to do with it. Look at him standing there. I'm going to let him know that I'm on his team. And going down there and jerk off that hat. I'll see what's under that thing.
0: Sure, what?

0: I'm talking to. You've been following me for days, haven't you? Answer me.
1: I don't know what you're talking about.
0: Oh, come here.
2: You didn't know it, but I've known you were right behind me all the time, everywhere I went.
0: Shut up.
2: Take off that hat. I said, take off that hat.
1: I happen to like it off.
2: You think I don't know what's under there, don't you?
1: Well, I do know. Okay, so you know. Now, will you beat it?
2: He's going to make me.
1: Look, brother, I don't want any trouble with you. I'm just standing here minding my own business. You come up.
2: I know what you got on your mind. You'll never do it, you hear?
0: Oh, please. Oh, let go of that.
2: I'll prove I'm right. I'll prove it, you.
0: Give me that hat or I'll call a cop.
2: Oh, well, I'll show you you're right.
1: Well, what are you staring at?
2: Bald as a man.
3: Yes, Mr. Carson.
4: Where's the boss?
3: Why, I don't know, sir. He didn't come in this morning.
4: He isn't home?
3: No, he's called his apartment a dozen times, and there's no answer. He's never done anything like this before. If he isn't coming down to the bank, he always lets us know.
4: When did you last see him?
3: Yesterday afternoon. You remember, he ran out the door, and you ran after him?
4: Yeah.
3: Well, he came back a few minutes later, and then went out. That's the last anybody's ever seen him.
2: Sigel, can you get away from the bank?
3: Well, I really didn't. I really can't, sir.
2: Look, Mr. Dura may be in trouble.
3: Maybe we'd better call the police.
2: No, hold on. They wouldn't help now. Mr. Dura has been overworked.
3: Yes, I know. He works harder than any of his employees.
2: He's got an idea that somebody is trying to harm him.
3: Well, I've noticed something is bothering him lately.
2: Well, we'd better find him. Did he withdraw any money from the bank when he left yesterday?
3: No, he didn't.
2: Good. Chances are he's still somewhere in town. Now, you come up with me. We'll make a round of his favorite haunts from one end of town to the other.

11, 12, 11 to midnight. 5 minutes to live. 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
1: Wait. 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
2: No.
0: If we'd only gotten here earlier.

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2: It was like a terrible nightmare. Even now, I sometimes wake from a dream and find myself shaking from the memory of it. I'll never forget when I first saw him. A man so monstrous, so unhuman, that I refused to think it could ever happen again to anyone else. But who can be sure? Others have had the same idea. Oh, yes, the law forbids it, but laws are broken every day. Will it happen again to someone else someday in the future? Perhaps. Perhaps it will happen to many. I don't want to see it.
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The giant

0: monsters. That's what you are, monsters. That's it. Fight to fill your slimy stomachs. Feed the rats, the doctor says. Always feed the rats. As if you weren't big enough already. If I had my way, I'd kill all you rats. That's what I'd do.
1: I wouldn't go close to them, Hawkins. A rat 4 feet long can be quite a nasty little thing.
0: Oh, yes, Dr. Ellsworth.
1: Is everything ready, Weston?
2: Yes, Dr. Ellsworth.
1: Barstow?
3: Yes, sir.
1: Then open the cage.
2: Look at him go. I've never seen a rat run a maze so rapidly.
1: Check that gold gradient, Weston.
2: Yes, Doctor. The rat's in the food box now. Let me see. 11.8.
1: There. You see, Weston, not an unusual intelligence, just high. Well above that of the average rat. Look at them. The power in those legs. Barstow. Just imagine what they could do with their teeth. If they had the chance.
2: It's frightening to think what would happen if all rats were giant rats. If they got loose.
1: It's evolution, Barstow. Merely the scientific elimination of growth barriers.
2: Now that your experiment's a success, we can tell the world. Your theories will be accepted. You'll regain your rightful place in science.
1: Not yet, Barstow. Not yet. I'm already at work on what I consider will be an ultimate experiment. It's only a matter of calculating, checking, and verifying data on the rats so we can build a larger pituitary revitalizer.
2: Well, what animal do you have in mind for this new experiment, Dr. Ellsworth?
1: What animal? Well, there's only one that I could possibly be interested in now. It's the next logical step.
2: Surely you can't mean...
1: Yes, Barstow. A man.
2: You wanted to see me, Dr. Ellsworth?
1: Yes, Weston. I want to talk to you about the experiment on human beings. I want you to help me with the experiment.
2: I hope you're not thinking of me, Dr. Ellsworth. I really don't
1: What's
2: think
1: the
2: that
1: matter,
2: I...
1: What's the matter, Weston? Don't you think it would be valuable to give yourself to science?
2: Well, it would seem that there are so many to choose from.
1: So many, Weston? Who, for example? I'm sure that old Hawkins won't do. And we really can't kidnap anyone.
2: But, Dr. Ellsworth, I was...
1: I'd say it would be a great honor to be the first real Superman on Earth.
2: Well, how about Barstow?
1: Exactly, Weston. Just what I was leading up to. You seem relieved. Yes. In Barstow, we have a real physical specimen. And he seems to have quite a boundless enthusiasm for the future of mankind. An attitude you apparently don't share.
2: Well, how could we get him to agree to it?
1: Psychology, Weston. It's merely a matter of appealing, in the proper manner, to his scientific judgment and sense of fair play. Now, here is what I want you to do when he gets back. Well, glad to see you back, Barstow.
2: Dr. Ellsworth, Weston tells me you're ready to begin the final experiments on man.
1: Yes, Barstow, I soon hope to be the first of a new race. A race that will make the man of today look like a pygmy, puny and insignificant. If the experiment succeeds, my physical size will double or even triple. I'll be able to live at least 300 years instead of the 100 or so odd years a man can expect today. The brain cells will probably also expand, giving me an intelligence that will make you and Weston look like products of the Stone Age.
2: Well, I don't think it's fair for you to sacrifice yourself. It's not fair to humanity. If you die, there'll be nobody to carry on.
1: You know these experiments are illegal. We could never find another subject. It would have to be one of us three or nobody.
2: Well, I'd be willing to take the chance, Dr. Ellsworth.
3: And so would I. You can't go through with this, Dr. Ellsworth. You're needed to direct the experiment.
1: Gentlemen, I see you have the true scientific spirit. Well, since I am unwilling to give up my right to be the subject, and you're unwilling to let me be the subject, then there's only one way out.
2: What's that?
1: We'll draw lots. If you agree, leave the decision up to fate.
2: That sounds like a good idea. Don't you think so, Barstow?
3: Why, sure, I guess so.
1: Well, it's the only way out, my boy. One of us must be the guinea pig. Now I'll tear three strips of paper. Now, the lots are arranged in my hand. Whoever gets the short one will submit to the experiment, and there'll be no further objection from any of us. Agreed?
2: Agreed. Right.
1: Choose, gentlemen. Weston? Barstow? Myself.
2: I've drawn the short one.
1: Yes.
2: I'd like some time to see Barbara, Dr. Ellsworth, before the experiment.
1: I'll give you 3 weeks to straighten out your affairs, Barstow. Then I'll expect you back at the laboratory.

0: contacts are wide open.
1: Cut the circuit, Weston. That's enough. Well, Bostow, are you ready?
2: Quite ready, Dr. Ellsworth.
1: As you know, it may be painful at first, but after the primary series, I don't think you'll notice much.
2: I'm not worried, Dr. Ellsworth.
1: No, of course not. Well, good luck, my boy.
2: Thank you, sir.
1: Contacts open, Weston?
0: Yes, Doctor.
1: Then pipe the circuit. Now, that's fine. Now, keep it steady at 3,000. Prepare for the first injection. We'll give him 5 electronic unit charges.
0: Valve open.

0: How are you feeling, Barstow?
1: Pain. My old body is numb. You've got to stop the experiment, Dr. Ellsworth.
2: He's out again. Dr. Ellsworth, you think we're doing the right thing? His heartbeat has slowed down so much, I'm afraid.
0: Of what, Weston? You're not losing a nerve, are you?
2: Oh, no. It's only that I thought...
0: Don't do any thinking, Weston. I'll do that part of it. You just check the regenerator charts.
2: Very well, Dr. Ellsworth.
0: Nothing is going to keep me from completing this experiment. And I warn you not to try to interfere, Weston. I'll close the circuit. We'll inject again. 100 cc's.
2: Valve open.

0: can't believe it, Dr. Osworth. Look at him. 12 feet tall, and he weighs 750 pounds.
1: Of course, Weston. As I told you, there's very little difference, really, between a rat and a man. We're all animals.
0: But, Doctor, he hasn't given much sign of life during the past few days. You think his body can stand the strain of all this growth?
1: Certainly. In fact, I think we'll give him the final super injection today. About 500 cc's should do it.
0: 500? But that's five times what we've been giving him.
1: Yes, Weston. We're building a new skeletal structure. New flesh, cartilage, and bones.
0: Contacts open.
1: Keep it steady at 6,000. We've got to provide the final shock for his system.
0: The valve's completely open, Dr. Ellsworth.
1: All right.

0: on it. He's 30 feet tall if it's an inch. Barstow! Can you hear me? Can you understand what I'm saying? You must talk slowly, Barstow. Slowly. You're not an ordinary human being anymore.
1: Look, he's getting up.
2: Hey, what's happening to me? Why is everything so small?
0: Our experiment is a success, Barstow. You're a Superman. I've made you a Superman.
2: But I can't move. My head is touching the skylight.
0: Stoop down, Barstow. There's a rolling door in the side of the laboratory. I think you can crawl through that. Easy, Barstow. Very slowly. That's it. Well, how does the world look now that you have some elbow room?
2: Small. The world is very small.
0: 30 feet of muscle and bone. It's my creation. My creation.

0: have the report on our testing so far?
1: Well, as best I can figure, Doctor, the subject can lift almost 20 times as much weight as an ordinary man. Can run approximately 60 miles an hour without difficulty. Oddly enough, though, he appears to get along fine on 4 or 5 hours sleep a night. But he's consuming food at a rate that's all out of proportion.
0: Well, that's understandable. It's still making an adjustment. Go on.
1: Mentally, very superior. Appears to be able to solve the most complicated problems right in his head.
0: It's all just as I predicted.
1: But this morning, though, after I just finished giving him the work test, he pulled up a tree by the roots and waved it at me. It was frightening. I ran, and he began laughing. It sounded more like thunder.
0: Weston, you're letting your imagination run away with you. It's quite obvious what's the matter. He's not getting enough exercise. We've got to give him more physical work to do. Come on.
1: There he is. Just sitting on that hill and staring.
0: Boston!
2: Yes, Dr. Ellsworth?
0: I want you to take this special shovel we've made for you and dig a trench. Weston will mark it out for you and check your working speed.
2: All right, Dr. Ellsworth. Whatever you say.
0: See? It's quite simple. We've just got to keep him occupied.
1: Dr. Ellsworth, I'd like to ask you a question.
0: Yes?
1: What are we going to do with Barstow? I mean, what are we going to tell the world about him? We can't go on continually this way.
0: Of course we can. And once we're sure of ourselves, we'll get other men. We'll make giants of them. We're building a race, Weston. A race of supermen with which we can rule the world. We've only to learn how to control Barstow so he'll respond to our every command. Then we'll build an army.
1: Doctor, that's not right.
0: You know, Weston, you're a good assistant. It's only when you think that you get into trouble.

0: Dr. Ellsworth wants to use me for the next experiment.
1: Oh, what's that to me?
0: I don't think you understand. He's working on a method to control you electronically as a giant. It's what he's been waiting for. And when he can finally control you, he'll begin to make more giants. Wants to build an army of giants so he can take over the world.
1: That isn't true. Dr. Ellsworth is interested only in science. You just don't want to be a freak as I am. Cut off from everything. Just because I was unlucky at drawing lots.
0: No, no. Not unlucky, Barstow. Framed. Dr. Ellsworth and I agreed to volunteer just to get you to volunteer. We arranged the lot so that you would be chosen.
2: Oh,
0: please, Barstow. That's why I let you know. I wanted you to do something about it before it's too late. Now, what are you going to do?

0: Dr. Ellsworth. Dr. Ellsworth.
1: What so? What are you doing at my window?
0: I've come to tell you I can't go on with these experiments. I'm through, Dr. Ellsworth.
1: You're raving, Barstow. Go back to your quarters in the barn and we'll talk about it in the morning.
0: I can't go back to the barn.
1: Why not?
0: I'm tired of living in the barn. I knocked it down.
1: Calm down, Barstow. Calm down before you do any more damage.
0: Yes, Dr. Ellsworth, that's just what you'd like, isn't it? For me to calm down, to become nothing but a giant tool in your hands, a tool for conquest and revenge. Isn't that so, Dr. Ellsworth?
1: I don't know what you're talking about.
0: You know, all right. And what's more important, I know, Dr. Ellsworth. I know that you tricked me into volunteering for this experiment.
1: What if I did? You were the best physical specimen.
0: You'd stop at nothing to carry out your hideous experiments. Future of mankind. That's a good one. You're not interested in mankind at all. You're only interested in building a super race for your own ends. You want an army of giants so you can take over the world.
1: You're mad, Barstow. You are my subject, and you have no right to behave this way. If I had the control of finishing... You knocked out that wall.
0: Yes, Dr. Ellsworth. And that's just what I ought to do to you. You have no more right to live than I. How much strength does it take for a 30-foot man to kill an ordinary man with his fist, Dr. Ellsworth? Figure that out.
1: What are you going to do?
0: I'm not going to do anything to you. I'm going to let the World Science Council know about your experiments. They'll know what to do about you.
1: But you can't leave. You're a monstrosity. The world won't understand you, Barstow. Besides, you have an obligation. You must sacrifice yourself for science.
2: He's gone?
1: Yes, all my plans ruined.
2: Yes.
1: Weston, you did this to me. You told him about my plans.
3: Yes, Dr. Ellsworth, I did.
1: You've ruined the experiment, Weston. You betrayed science. You have no right to live.
3: Who are you to decide these things?
1: Come inside, Weston, now.
2: A gun?
1: Right. Come along now, Weston. There's one last experiment I want to perform. I'm curious to see how a man can stand up against a giant rat.
3: No, no, please. Please, Ellsworth. I'll do anything you want. I don't want to die. I'll be the subject of a new experiment.
1: It's too late, Weston. Should have thought of those things before. Stand still. There. Right by the cage.
3: Shut up.
1: Now.

0: Ellen, I'm sure glad the old man let me have the jet car tonight.
1: Oh, it's a lovely night to go riding with you, Bob.
0: Say, Ellen, do you hear something?
1: The motor, you mean?
0: No, no, listen.
1: I hear it now, too.
0: I can't imagine. Oh, well, I guess...
1: Oh, Bob, over there!
0: It looks like a man.
1: It's so big! Oh, Bob!
0: It's a giant, standing in the road in front of us here.
1: Turn the car around, quick!
0: He's lifting us with his hands.
2: Why are you afraid of me? I just want to talk to you. I won't hurt you.
0: Put us down. Put us down, you monster.
2: I'm not a monster. I am not.
0: Oh, we're back on the road. He didn't hurt us.
1: What are you going to do?
0: I'm going to the police. They've got to know about this giant.
3: On sector 47 immediately. Strange creature molesting jet travelers on Highway 9. Reported human in appearance. 30 to 40 feet high. May be dangerous. Repeat, may be dangerous.
4: Reverse rockets, Jim. 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Probably an invader from Mars.
3: 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Repeat, check all weapons.
4: Sir, hold on. There's something moving in Field 7.
5: Well, I'll be. It's a man. But what a man.
4: Rocket 117 to control tower. Located creature moving rapidly in the direction of McKenna City. We're closing in.
3: Very good, 117. Keep on it. We'll have all available rocket cars join you.
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7: 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Guns ready. Orders. Repeat. Orders outside. He's swinging. Reverse entrance. Reverse entrance.
8: Central control calling 117. 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They don't answer, Commissioner.
9: Confound it. Why can't we get a video screen fixed?
8: I'm working on it, sir.
9: Give me that microphone. All police jets and air rockets. All jets and air rockets. Attention. Attention. Rocket 117 has been attacked by the giant. Contact has been lost. Take battle formation blue. Prepare for attack. Prepare for attack. Good luck. We'll blast that creature out of existence.
8: What could it be, sir? A man from another planet?
9: It's possible. If we could only get that video fixed.
8: Oh, I'm getting it, Commissioner.
6: Look, there he is. Good heavens, what an enormous creature.
9: Yes, I see it. Calling all rockets. Take elevation 3,000 and prepare to dive on target.
10: I've got to see the police commissioner.
6: You can't. It's a battle emergency. Who let you in the control room?
10: It's about the giant. We've got to stop your attack.
9: Are you crazy? That creature's a menace. He's knocked down one of our rockets, and now we're going to get him.
10: But you don't understand, sir.
6: Squadrons at all, elevation 3,000. Target's in view. Look, Commissioner, on the video screen. We're ready to open up on them, sir. Just give the order.
10: No. You've got to call off the attack.
6: Commissioner, look to the right of the giant near that small hill. Those two men are from Rocket 117. They're walking unmolested toward Junction 9.
9: Thank God they're all right.
10: There, you see, he's not dangerous. Stop the attack.
6: That creature's been running berserk.
9: Transmit the command for all ships to hold their positions until I give the order, unless the giant attacks them.
6: Yes, sir. Orders to all.
9: Now, look here, sir. What do you know about that creature? Is he from another planet? It's an Earthman. How do you know?
10: He escaped from a government antibiotics laboratory. He was the subject of an illegal experiment. I'm Dr. Weston. I work in that laboratory.
9: Well, Earthman or not, he's a madman. We've got to do something about him.
10: You don't have to do a thing. It'll all be over in a few minutes.
8: Something's happened. I don't see the giant anymore.
9: What do you mean, all over, Dr. Weston?
10: Look at the video screen. There. That's what I mean.
6: Good heavens. It's amazing.
3: Squadron Leader 20 to Control Tower. Something's happened here, sir. I don't see the giant. He's disappeared. What are our orders?
9: All police jets and rockets. Attack canceled. Repeat, attack canceled.

0: So you see, Barbara, I had to thank Weston after all. He's a disagreeable character, but if he hadn't acted so promptly as soon as he found out, those rockets would have finished me.
1: Ellsworth tried to kill Weston, didn't he, after you broke away?
0: Yes, with the rats. Weston managed to get outside the cage, and they killed Dr. Ellsworth instead. And shortly after that, the rats fell into a coma, and Weston examined one by X-ray, and he discovered that the new bone structure was in the process of dissolving into cartilage, and that cartilage into flesh, which would soon melt away. And he realized their size had only been maintained by the injections, and they'd soon be back to their original skeletal structure. That's why he went to the police.
1: Yes, but how did he know you'd shrink, too?
0: Because they stopped giving me the injections.
1: Oh, seeing you here like this, I can't believe all those stories in the paper about you. A horrible picture.
0: I can hardly believe it myself, Barbara. It's like a bad dream. Oh, yes. Here's what I came back for. Dr. Ellsworth's safe.
1: Oh, what's in it?
0: Here they are. And here they go.
1: You're burning them.
0: Years of scientific research up in flames. But I don't want another man ever to go through what I did. Cut off from humanity. To be just a specimen in some scientist's zoo. I found out one thing, Barbara. Thickness isn't a matter of size. A man can be 30 feet tall or he can be 6 feet tall. It's what he has in his heart that counts. This world doesn't need bigger, more powerful physical specimens. It needs men with bigness of soul. Who can love, respect their fellow men.

Next week, another exciting story on 2000 Plus. The strange adventure of a man who found nothing and was terrified. Be sure to listen next week to Alone. 2000 Plus is produced by Dreyer and Winolson Productions, Incorporated. In today's cast, Joseph Julian was Barstow, Henry Norell was Ellsworth, Lon Clark was Weston, Rhino Rayburn was Barbara, Morton Lawrence was the police commissioner, and Bruce Evans was Hawkins. The script was written by Julian Snyder. Was composed by Elliot Jacoby, the orchestra conducted by Emerson Buckley, sound Walt Shaver and Adrian Penner, engineer Bob Albrecht. This is Ken Marvin speaking.

0: program came from New York.
1: Yes, it's for you. It's your dinner. It's called Cupboard Love. Cupboard Love's different. Comes in a packet, not a tin. See this foil pouch? Keeps it moist and squeezy. That's right. It's a new kind of cat food. Moist. It's good for you. Like it?
2: New Cupboard Love. What the well-cared-for cat has for dinner.
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9: Oh, oh, there goes the toaster.
7: In the year 2104, a fleet of research cruisers were launched into space. 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What you are about to hear took place live, 4 years ago, 70,000 light-years from home.
9: I'd love to. What time?
10: Oh, whenever you're free. Just pop over.
7: Thursday, August the 14th.
9: I'll fix it tonight. I mean, you can't keep with a broken bed pot, can you?
10: Oh, thanks, Stuart.
7: The crew have been in space now for 6.5 years.
9: Shall I bring a bottle?
10: I was thinking just a tool bag.
11: Okay, people, gather round. I know it's been a tough few weeks for you guys, what with the rest of the fleet exploding, but trust me. Chief Engineer Jackson is troubleshooting the systems to see it doesn't happen to us. Eh, Jackson?
9: Just we could make a night of it.
11: Jackson?
9: What? Oh, yeah. Yes, I know what I'm doing, sir.
11: 16 years and I've never lost a ship yet. So let's all push our worries under the carpet. With that in mind, I've organised a little cheese and wine in my cabin at 8. I hope to see you all there.
9: Actually, I've got an appointment.
11: Refusals will not be accepted.
12: No, I'm a bit busy.
11: And may, in fact, incur a court-martial.
7: After recent events, it is essential that Captain Gordon Taylor preserve crew morale. Today, he has a little help.
11: Oh, we've got mail.
7: Mail is transmitted from Earth once a month as a series of electronic radio pulses. 2 years later, it reaches the ship, where it is reconstituted as paper correspondence by the onboard computer.
11: Oh, Kate, like clockwork. Where would I be without these little reminders of her love? To know she's there, waiting for me, keeping the hearthrug warm.
12: She must be getting pretty bored on that hearthrug, sir.
11: Oh, no, she'd wait for eternity. See, look, I'm waiting for you, keeping hearthrug warm, blah, blah, blah, blah, blah, eternity. Ah, yes.
10: Have you got anything nice, Stuart?
9: Oh, just a P45 from your last job and an old bank statement.
10: I've got news from Mum and Dad. Mum's been washing the floor. Dad's having a slice of fruitcake before putting the bins out. Oh, isn't that sweet?
12: It's 2 years out of date. They're probably dead by now.
10: Melissa?
12: Daddy probably slipped on the wet floor, never got to the bins. Tragic.
10: Just because you haven't got mail, you don't need to spoil it for everyone else.
9: Hey, Clive 55, you've got some post here.
13: What?
12: Clive 55's got mail.
10: Go on, Clive. Open it up.
7: After the death of Clive 88 last week, Clive 55 is now the last remaining of 137 identical clone brothers, born in a lab outside Warrington. A loner with no family, he rarely receives mail.
11: Well, I really don't. Perhaps it's from the science board. Dear Clive, just to say, I love you, Mummy.
10: Oh!
11: Karen.
10: That's so sweet. Isn't that sweet?
11: Did you send this, Karen?
10: No, of course not. It's from your mum.
11: My mum was a test tube.
10: Oh! That's so clever of her.
11: Karen?
10: Oh, I'm sorry, Clive. But I thought if I made up a letter and popped it in the system, you'd feel less left out. What with having no friends, all your brothers dead. I wanted you to know you're not all alone.
11: Thanks.
13: Hold on, there's more. Looks like official Federation mail.
11: Huh. Stand back, that's for me. Captain's mail for the captain of the ship. Me, mind.
12: Shall I read it for you, sir?
11: Thank you. Do I need to do anything, or am I all right?
12: Well, sir.
11: Is it bad news?
12: Very bad, sir. It's so serious, I think you might have to cancel the cheese and wine.
7: Yes! Episode 3004. Monster.
14: This isn't good, Clive 55.
7: Captain Taylor has taken his medical scientist for a private chat, accompanied by Security Chief Melissa Patterson.
14: The implications of this are horribly serious. Read it carefully. I mean, look at that big fat logo on the paper. This is very, very serious stuff.
7: Police Freedom and Security Inc. have ordered the immediate arrest of Clive 55.
15: What do you want me to say?
14: Well, I want you to tell me that these allegations are a tissue of lies. That you didn't systematically murder all the other 136 of your brothers.
15: I didn't, sir.
14: The evidence is compelling, Clive 55. This is fratricide on a massive scale.
15: A lot of my brothers just fell over things.
14: Fell over things?
15: Yes, which led to their deaths.
14: What sort of things?
15: Trains, cars, sometimes cliffs. We're all very accident-prone, us Clives.
12: Clive 49, found dead in a restaurant toilet after a spot of lunch with Clive 55, an axe in the back of his head.
15: He fell over on the axe.
14: God, do you take me for a fool?
15: He was never good on his feet, Clive 49. Nearly garrotted himself ice skating. It was only a matter of time.
14: Okay, fair enough. That's good enough for me. Run along before I change.
12: Sir, you can't just let him go. We need evidence to prove he's innocent. Until then, I'm afraid he's guilty. As security chief on board, I demand you set a precedent. A short, sharp slap, and then lock him up.
14: Damn it, Patterson, you're right.
15: Ow.
14: There's the slap? Right. Lock him up and throw away the key.
12: Yes, sir.
15: Captain, could I just remind you, for the last 4 years I've been working on some rather exciting research.
14: I'm afraid the world of hair science will have to wait.
15: No, it's bigger than that, sir. I'm very close to being able to fold space. Look, I take a sheet of paper. I draw two dots, one at the top, one at the bottom. If we fold the paper in half, the dots are suddenly right next to each other. See?
14: Very good, Doctor. Show me an origami giraffe, and I'd say that your years of research have been worthwhile, but...
15: You misunderstand. This sheet of paper represents space. The dots are locations on opposite sides of the universe. If we could fold space like this, then suddenly you could travel millions of light years in an instant.
14: Mm-hmm. Go on.
15: No, that's it. Travelling millions of light years in an instant. This is revolutionary, sir. If we could crack this one, think how good it would look. There'd definitely be a fleet commendation for you, sir.
12: It's a bluff, sir.
14: How close are you?
15: On the brink. I'd hate to stop now.
14: You've got it all written down?
15: All documented, sir.
14: Well, you don't become a captain without knowing a little about everything. Clive 55, I'll take over the research while you're...
15: Sir, I really...
14: I've used a Bunsen burner before. Trust me, I'm your captain. Take him away, Patterson.
12: Sir, come on.
7: For the foreseeable future, the crew's search for new life is at an end. They must turn the ship around and deliver Clive, under house arrest, back to Federation authorities.
16: Please! No! Anything but that!
12: Shut up and get in, you big baby!
7: But there is a problem. All third-generation deluxe spaceships are built open plan to foster crew integration.

0: is not easy. Whilst fire doors separate zones, Federation policy stipulates no locks. Melissa Patterson's solution is not popular.
1: Oh! This isn't fair! Nobody's been in the hole for years! Think of all the bacteria that might have built up!
2: Well, let's just hope it's friendly.
1: Oh, why can't he just stay in my quarters and help me with the plants? That community service...
3: What was that?
4: Sometimes, when I'm in the engine room, I've heard moans and screams.
3: Actually, I'd rather not. There's something down there. Something we can't understand.
1: Don't worry, Clive. I'll think of a way to prove you're innocent.
2: Get in there!
3: Whatever happened to lawyers? And fair trials?
2: No, you should have thought of that before becoming suspected of multiple murder.
0: No monitoring equipment was installed in the hold. Clive's experiences of incarceration, therefore, go unrecorded. 1 week later, life on board the Invincible carries on as normal. On level two, the ship's chronically malfunctioning robot continues to circuit the corridor, locked in a loop of early 20th century swing. Whilst in the lab, Captain Gordon Taylor furthers Clive's groundbreaking work.
5: Yes, and now, if we turn this corner down and slot it through, what do we have? An origami frog.
2: Are you sure you know what you're doing, sir?
5: Why? Doesn't it look like a frog?
2: No. I'm just saying, folding paper to folding space, it's quite a leap, isn't it?
5: Understand the principle and the rest will follow.
2: Do you understand the principle, sir?
5: Of course. You need only look at this jellyfish I made earlier. Clive, you see, could only fold paper in half. I've taken it further. I've given it a spongy head, a texture. Think of the possibilities of travelling the entire universe, not just from A to B in seconds, but travelling it all over the jellyfish.
2: Yes, sir.
5: Now, Patterson, pop yourself in the absorption chamber and let's see what happens.
2: Oh, no, sir, I really don't think that's a question.
0: Meanwhile, in the accommodation wing, Karen and Stuart find themselves in a compromising position.
1: Thanks so much for doing this. I'm sure you've much more important things to do.
6: Not really. These Series 3 ships pretty much run themselves. Incredible piece of engineering.
1: Any idea why the others exploded?
6: No, I haven't. Here, if you sit... That's it. Now, give it a go. What these bed pods really need is regular maintenance.
1: I should get you over more often.
6: Yeah, you should.
1: Oh.
6: Mind out.
1: Oh.
0: Stuart and Karen are playing a dangerous game. With crews living together for years on end, fleet regulations forbid physical intimacy of any kind. The unappealing, ill-fitting bodysuits which make up regulation uniform are a powerful deterrent, as is the threat of court-martial for those who transgress.
6: Well, that should do it.
1: Oh, have you finished?
6: Yep. Is there anything else I can do?
1: Well, there is something we could do.
6: Yeah?
1: Work out a way to prove his innocence.
6: Who?
1: Clive 55. There's no way he did those things, not Clive.
6: Yeah, we can do that in a minute. You've got a big heart, Karen. That's why I like you.
1: Oh, Stuart.
6: Sorry. Button's very sensitive.
1: Stuart, we can't do this.
6: Why not?
1: Oh, you're a really lovely fella, but...
6: Because it's against fleet regulations.
1: Yes. No, not really. I don't think I'm really over my ex. Not just yet.
6: Your ex?
1: Yes. We split up the day we left Earth.
6: That was 6 years ago.
1: I know, but these things take time, Stuart.
6: What was his name?
1: Trevor. Oh, I miss him. I miss saying his little nickname.
6: What was it?
1: Trev. We were engaged. But I didn't want him waiting. I think I broke his heart.
6: Oh, come on, Karen. He's on the other side of the universe. You've got to move on.
1: Do you think?
6: Of course. Anyway, he's never going to know. Nobody will ever know.
1: Oh, Stuart.
6: Karen.

0: my God! They know! Oh, they know everything!
1: No! It's not us! It's the ship! It's exploding!
2: Both of them are wrong. There's been an accident in the lab, and Melissa Patterson is seriously hurt.
1: What happened, sir?
3: Well, Patterson volunteered to go into the absorption chamber. Then I went to turn up the pressure.
1: And it exploded?
3: No. I looked through the Bunsen burner, and that set fire to my origami. And the blaze spread, and before I knew it, the chamber was on fire. Then it exploded.
4: Bloody useless. Call yourself captain.
3: I think she's delirious.
0: She still looks great, though, even when she's a broken ape. How do you do it, Melissa?
1: Captain, we need Clive 55.
3: Oh, no, I can't do that. Clive 55's under arrest.
1: Forget regulations, sir. Melissa needs a doctor. Now.
2: Stuart Jackson is right, and Captain Taylor has no choice but to retrieve his medical scientist from the hold.
5: Okay, people, we can relax. He's here.
0: Thank God.
5: As you can see, Doctor, she's not looking good. What's your prognosis?
6: A funny man growling in my ear. Glowing ears. So much hair. Stinky man. Deeply ugly, stinky thing.
5: Okay. See what you can do.
7: Actually, I'm feeling much better now.
0: Oh, calm down, Melissa. Dr. Clive's here. He knows what he's doing, don't you, Dr. Clive?
6: Breath like a sewer.
5: Groans. Silly, dirty thingy.
7: Oh, he's dribbling on me.
5: Patterson, I'm the captain, and I'm ordering you to calm down and relax. You're dying, and Clive is the only one who can save you, okay?
7: Okay, sir.
5: Over to you, Doctor.
6: He whispers to me in the darkness. He's a little furball. He tells me I'm guilty.
7: Stay away from me or I'll lunge this in your face.
1: Look out, she's got a weapon.
7: No.
3: She's got an armory in every crevice, that woman.
1: Look, no. We're only trying to help.
7: I don't want help. I want drugs, strong drugs.
0: Only the ship's doctor can prescribe painkillers. Clyde 55, do I have your permission?
6: Drugs, oh yes, drugs for everybody. The only way to stop the pain. The thing will get us all in the end.
5: I think that's a yes. Good.
1: Clive, mate, what'll get us in the end? What are you on about?
6: The thing will get us. Go down there, you'll see.
5: Okay, we'll deal with that in a mo. In the meantime, your arm, please, Melissa.
0: Injection ready!
1: Would the buttocks be better?
5: Doctor, over to you. I think that's your department.
2: After injecting a huge dose of painkillers into Melissa Patterson's chin, Chief Medical Officer Clive 55 is space-cuffed to his own operating table. 6 p.m, and the captain orders an exploratory party to assemble at the hold.
6: You're standing on my fingers.
0: I'm going to be sick.
1: Don't worry. It's only the smell of waste and radiation built up over the years and forming crusty layers of dripping green phlegm oozing from the walls that makes you feel like that.
0: All right.
7: Let me go first, sir.
0: Woo-hoo!
5: Thank you, Patterson.
1: Sir, she's drugged to the eyeballs. Look at her. Spinning her face off on planet Gaga.
5: Well, that's exactly why she should go first. In a combat situation, awareness of what you're doing can be disastrous.
1: What the hell is that?
5: Set guns on stun. Are you sure that was stun, Patterson?
7: Stun, shock, or you want it, I've got it.
8: It's been so long. I'm afraid of the light. Monkey!
0: Whatever you are, we don't want to hurt you.
8: You wouldn't hurt me, my lost lady. My petit pois.
0: Petit pois?
5: What is this beast that haunts us in the darkness of the hold?
1: Whatever it is, it's got a sore throat.
7: Come on, let's smack his ass!
9: You think that people would have had enough of silly love songs? I look around me and I see it isn't so. Oh, no. Some people want to fill the world with silly love songs. Well, what's wrong with that?
0: I know that voice. What's that song?
9: I'd like to know, 'cause here I go again. I love you.
4: All right. Enough namby-pamby nonsense. Come out and reveal yourself.
1: No, mate, not like that. Cover yourself up. What are you, anyway?
8: I've come for my...
5: I've come for my girl. That's better. Karen, it's me. It's your little baby carrot.
0: Trevor!
1: Trevor?
2: It seems Karen's ex, Trevor Johnson, an advertising salesman from Watford, stowed away on board the Really Invincible shortly before takeoff. Now the mystery of the creature in the hold has been solved, Clive 55 regains his composure and takes Trevor to the lab for analysis.
0: Trevor? Is it really you?
10: If I clear some of this facial hair and then wipe away some of the excess fluid, you can see that...
0: It is you! Trevor! Trev!
8: It's good to see you.
0: It's good to see you. What are you doing here, Trev?
8: I need to talk. You broke up with me so fast.
0: It's for your own good.
8: I found my way on board, but I got shut in the hold. I was trapped. It's been 6 years.
0: Oh, well. You're out now.
11: Thank you for entering me.
12: So, this is the creature in the dark that's been haunting us for so long, nauseating our souls. Trevor, isn't it?
8: Yes, it is, but my friends call me Trev.
12: No wonder you're freaked out, Doctor.
4: He doesn't scrub up well, does he?
10: Oh, he's amazing, sir. He survived by drinking irradiated water dripping from the cooling system and by eating, waste dripping from the...
12: Yeah, from 6 years?
10: Yes, sir. Hence the pallid skin tone, the physical mutations.
12: So, that extra foot, that's new, is it, Karen?
0: Yes, sir. Trevor had two when I knew him.
12: Good Lord! Look at his ears.
0: No, the ears are the same, sir.
12: Oh. Well, listen up, Trev. I should be angry, you stowing away on board like that, but I admire your spirit. You are following your heart, and that takes guts. You are now free to have the run of the ship... and are cordially invited to a welcoming cheese and wine tonight in my cabin.
0: Oh,
10: I'm a bit busy tonight, sir.
12: You're not invited, Clive 55. You're still under arrest.
0: You're not putting him back in the hold.
12: Well, fleet regulations...
0: But we need him! What if there's another accident? Who's going to look after Trevor?
4: Surely you are, Karen. He's your boyfriend.
0: He's not my... I mean, he...
12: Oh, you've opened a can of worms there, Patterson. See you all at 8.
4: This is hell.
8: I'm having quite a good time. Come on, Karen, let's dance.
0: Oh, no, I don't think... No,
8: oh, come here, it'll be like old times.
0: Oh, well.
12: Jesus, Dick, Jackson?
13: No, thank you, sir.
12: Oh, I'm a romantic fool, but seeing those two reminds me of Kate. We'll do some dancing when I get back.
8: Hold my hand, Karen.
0: No, I'm worried it's going to come off.
13: I thought physical intimacy wasn't allowed on board, sir.
12: I have a good mind to lift the ban, Jackson. Poor man deserves it, what he's been through.
13: You're not serious, sir.
12: Oh, look at them. They're in love. There's a blushing glow about them.
13: With all respect, sir, she's embarrassed and he's irradiated.
12: I hope you're not jealous, Jackson.
13: I'm not jealous, sir.
12: Oh, what are you doing, Jackson?
2: In an effort to attract Karen's attention, Stuart Jackson takes to the dance floor and demonstrates some of his moves. The gambit pays off.
0: Give that one what you spin on your head!
12: What, this one?
0: Oh, that's great!
8: Are you trying to move in on my woman?
12: No, and she's not your woman.
8: Oh, well, what, she's yours, is she?
12: No, she's her own woman, and I think she'd rather dance with me.
0: Stuart, don't.
8: What, is there something wrong with my dancing?
12: Yeah, you've got two left feet, that's what.
0: Stuart!
8: Do you want to make something of it?
12: Yeah, do you?
8: Okay, then.
12: Right.
8: Right,
12: come on then.
2: Captain Taylor's cheese and wine has degenerated into something altogether worse.
12: Come on then.
2: Fleet regulations forbid violence on board, and drugged up security chief Melissa Patterson knows she has to act quickly.
12: Thank
14: with you, Patterson.
3: Jackson, I'm shocked by this. We're here to welcome our guest, and you behave like a child. Frankly, I'm at a loss what to do.
4: You need to set an example,
3: sir. I need to set an example.
4: Throw him in the hold, sir.
3: I need to throw you in the hold. Let you cool down.
0: You can't put everybody in the hold, Captain. The ship can't run itself.
3: I'm the captain. I know how to run this ship.
0: Well, if he's going in the hold, I'm going in the hold.
15: Karen?
0: I'm sorry, Trevor, but I don't agree with what's going on.
3: Are you questioning my judgment, Karen?
0: Yes, sir.
4: Throw her in the hold, sir.
0: I'm going in the hold. Come on, Stuart.
3: Well, where are you going, Patterson?
4: Oh, I'm going to the hold, sir. You'll need someone to see they don't get up to anything.
3: But you'll miss the rest of the party.
4: It's a sacrifice, sir, but I have to do my duty to the fleet.
3: Cheesy stick, Trev?
2: With all his crew in the hold, Captain Gordon Taylor must run the ship alone. He's been a ship's captain for 16 years, which makes it 16 years since he actually flew one. Later that night, as the really invincible approaches a meteor cloud, he has only lovesick stowaway Trevor Johnson and the malfunctioning robot for support.
3: I need some feedback here, people. Okay, thanks.
15: Captain, it's a bad sign, isn't it? I come up after 6 years and she goes straight down. Oh, do you think it's a hint?
3: There's no time for that right now, Trev, okay? Ooh, it's a lot of buttons. What the hell does that mean?
15: Oh, I think you've got mail.
3: Oh, there's no time for that either. Ever navigated a ship through a storm of rock, Trev?
15: No.
3: Want to give it a try?
15: I sell advertising space.
2: It is a critical time. Captain Gordon Taylor must think quickly if he is to avoid losing a ship for the first time in his life. His actions are swift and decisive.
12: Come on! Up you come.
0: What? All of us?
12: All of you.
0: Try 55 as well?
12: Yes.
2: He has learnt two important lessons. Firstly, that a captain is nothing without his crew. And secondly, that things you don't like are generally best swept under the carpet.
3: In you go, Trev. I think it's for the best.
15: Karen, is this what you want too?
0: I think so.
15: Just tell me, is it my hair? Too much of it on my fingers?
0: No, I just think I need closure. I need to live my life and you need to live yours.
15: Is it because you don't fancy me anymore?
0: No. Of course I still fancy you.
15: It's not because of my sewage breath, bad skin and rotten limbs.
0: No. It's just we're different people now. I've changed and you've changed.
15: Well, I'd better be getting back down then.
0: Okay. You won't get lonely down there on your own.
15: Oh, no. I've got lots of friends. I'll be all right. I talk to them in the dark. Make up different voices. Eat my own fingers. I'll be all right.
0: That's nice. Thanks for being so understanding, Trev.
15: No problem.
3: You did the right thing, Karen. Okay, let's get this mission back on track.
4: Would you like me to read your mail, sir? It's from the Federation.
3: Oh, yes, sir. How exciting. Brings out my goose pimples. Goodness, it's got a big fat logo on it. Do I need to do anything, or am I all right?
4: It's from Police Freedom and Security, Inc. Oh. It appears, sir, we're to ignore the previous arrest warrant.
3: Oh, let me see. Oh, well, it appears, Clive 55, you are an innocent man.
16: I am?
3: Apparently, they've uncovered a fatal flaw in the genetic makeup of you and your brothers. It says here you all suffer from a gene known as Dodgy G.
16: Dodgy what?
0: Dodgy G.
4: Dodgy shite.
3: Exactly. You're all genetically programmed to have unfortunate accidents. It seems the entire Warrington clone batch had this problem, so you're off the hook. You're free to walk about. Uncuff him. Watch your step.
16: Thank you, sir.
3: And you can have your research back, Clive 55. I'm bored with folding space. I mean, look at it. There's loads of it. Look. Look, Jackson.
13: Yes, sir, I can see.
3: Look, there's more of it over there. Loads of it.
16: Thank you, Karen.
0: What for?
16: For popping that in the post.
0: Oh, well, I knew you were innocent anyway, Clive 55.
14: Why would you murder all your brothers?
16: Actually, it's Clive. No numbers. It's just me now. Just Clive.
12: I think once coordinates are set, we should gather in my quarters for a spot of music therapy. How does that sound?
14: Oh.
12: Help us relax. And help drown out the screams.
2: And so a stressful day comes to an end, and coordinates are set for Omega Centauri.
12: Okay, everyone. Instruments ready. Now it's a challenging piece, but don't be afraid of it. 1, 2, 3, 2, 2, 3. Good. Don't pretend to do it, Stuart. Keep up, lad. Keep up.
2: The crew of the Really Invincible try to forget their troubles as they head deeper into unforgiving, uncharted space. Alone. In The Spaceship, Captain Gordon Taylor was played by James Fleet, Karen Trex by Rosie Cavallero, Stuart Jackson by Paul Barnhill, Clive 55 by Neil Warhurst, and Melissa Patterson by Emily Joyce. Trevor was Rob Hasty, and the narrator was Nick Bolton. The Spaceship is written by Paul Barnhill and Neil Warhurst, and the director is Sally Abens.
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0: The American Broadcasting Company presents Quiet, Please, which is written and directed by Willis Cooper, and which features Ernest Chappell. Quiet, Please for today is called Tap the Heat, Bogdan.
1: I'm Bogdan, and I can lick any man in the house. I'm Bogdan Petrovich, that's my name, and I am from Synagora, and I can lick any man in the house. Especially Irishers. In Synagora, we lick them all. Irishers, Austrians, everybody. We don't kid around in Synagora. You remember a town in Synagora called Sarajevo? It's my hometown, Sarajevo. And when I'm a little kid, I go to school with Gavrilo. Gavrilo Princip. I thought everybody know who is little Gavrilo Princip with the glasses and the bombs. Huh? Why he blowed up that arch to Pantechek Ferdinand and Sarajevo right away to have the big war. We don't like people in Senegala. We don't like nobody, see. And I don't like you. What you say? What means Senegala? It means Black Mountain. That's the kind of mountains we got in Senegala. Big, black, mean mountains. Houses hang on side of Black Mountains. Goats climb around. Got brigands hiding mountain. Cut people's heads off. Wear two big guns and belt. Got knife that long. You don't monkey around in Senegora. What them fellas laughing about? They laugh at Bogdan.
2: Hey, you fellas, you cut out that laugh and I break your head. You hear me, Bogdan? You be quiet.
1: Yeah, that's better. What you drinking? Beer. Beer's for babies. Bring me Schlivovitz. Bring me bottle Schlivovitz. That's better. Yeah. You drink some Schlivovitz. Make you joke. I have to be a man to drink Schlivovitz. Look here. That's how drinks live with this boy. Sure, I'm strong man, have to be strong man, come from Synagora, drink Slivovich, make steel, kill people. Huh? Sure, I make steel. Sure, I kill people. I'm a man. And I hate Irish fellows. Huh? Sure, I tell you why. On account of this fellow, Manus O'Dwyer. You don't know Manus O'Dwyer. Manus O'Dwyer dead. Manus O'Dwyer awful dead. Then you know who make him dead. He not ever gonna say some more tap the heat, Bogdan. He always say you, Bogdan, you bad word. You tap the heat. He say you big bad word, Bohonk. You tap the heat. He not ever gonna call me Bohonk no more, not from where he is. Not sir, not me. You see this? You know what that is? That man is your wife. Hey, stop the music! Yeah, that's better. Sure, that man is your wife. That piece steel, that man is your wife. Tony Licknight. Sure, you buy me some more Schlivovitz. I tell you all about Manus O'Dwyer. Then how he turned into a little piece steel. That's the boy I like, Schlivovitz. First, I have to tell you about Maja Wieczorek. Maja Wieczorek is a Polish girl from Chemish. Her folks live down four blocks the other side, Commercial Avenue. Her father's name is Kazimir. He got one leg shot off in war in 1916. Her mother's dead. Maya's got blonde hair. Maya's got bluest eyes I ever see. Maya's young and got mouth like ripe sherry. Then she got littlest feet in South Chicago. Now you know what? I think one time Maya Wieczorek is in love to me. I think so, I just guess. But young buck, am I in love with Maya Wieczorek? I say, Maya, you're married to me.
3: Yeah. I'm not going to marry you, big fellow, you.
1: And I say, why not married to me, Maya?
3: Yes. I'm going to marry speaking man better English than you. You think I want to be married to Big Bomb, make steel and drink slivers all the time?
1: And I say, I learned good English, Maya. I learned say, now is the time for all good men to come to the aid of their party. It's just like on State Street, Maya.
3: I'm not going to marry big ugly man that always talk how he kills people all the time.
1: And I say, Maya, I only kill 4 people. And that is back in Senegora. I forgot their names all, but Ivan Klimovich. And if you say so, I don't kill nobody here, Maya, with your heck.
3: I think you are no good big bomb, Bogdan.
1: Hey, you know what? She kissed me on my face. That Maya Vichorek. As I love. Surely I didn't keep my promise I make the money of Shorek. I just killed one man, though. Man is so loyal. I never see Irisher before. I think he's some kind foreigner. He talk funny. I don't like him, but he don't care. He laugh all the time. Sometimes he sings songs. He sing pretty good. I go down to Maria's house this night. I stand outside and listen when I hear something through the window. You know what I hear through the window? I hear Maria Sodwire.
4: Ah, come on. Give us a kiss, Maria. He'll never miss one.
3: No, manners. I don't give kisses.
4: Well, don't you ever give kisses to that big lard-headed bohong boyfriend of yours, then?
3: What lard-headed boyfriend I got?
4: That big left-footed Bogdan. The one on the electric furnace.
1: I top the heat better like nobody. I top the heat.
3: Please don't talk like that, manners.
4: Well, you don't love him, do you now, Alana?
3: What's Alana, manners?
4: Well, that is a term of endearment. It's frequently indulged in by the people of Erema, dear. When they're speaking to the woman they love.
3: Alana.
4: Aye, Alana. Also, Akushla McCree.
3: And what's Akushla McCree?
4: Pulse in me heart, Alana. It's only used in conversation when one's speaking to the woman he loves.
3: Do you love me, Manu?
4: And why else would I be asking you for a kiss, then?
3: Oh, don't you ask all girls for a kiss, Manu?
4: That I do not. Only them I love. Now, will you give us a kiss, then?
3: I'm afraid to, Manu.
4: Afraid? And what are you afraid of, will you tell me?
3: Bogdan?
4: Why, I'll take that big ham-handed steel putter and I'll twist his square head off of my little finger and I'll throw it in his face.
1: Whose face you gonna throw my head at? You leave my girl alone, you Irisher, I'll bust you up in little square pieces. That's what I said while I was climbing through the window. Huh? Well, he don't throw my head in my face, but he give me 2 black eyes. He put in there, pull my ears off my head. And you know what? That Maya, she laugh. She laugh at Bogdan. So that's why I make up my mind I'm gonna kill Manu Sodwar. Nobody laughs at Bogdan.
5: Steel is made of iron to which is added other ingredients. Carbon is the essential ingredient and is added to the iron ore during the melting process. The mass of molten metal in the furnace is called a heat, and the process of pouring the mass from the furnace into the fire clay lined ladles is called tapping the heat.
1: I don't work no more in the steel foundry. I quit. I used to work in the steel foundry over in Hammond. I quit. I don't want to work no more. And Manu Sodwire, he's not there anymore, so why I work? Manu Sodwire, he's dead. Ain't you, Manu? Sure. It's all that left of big, strong Manu Sodwire. Little stealing, that weigh maybe 2 pounds. You see, they don't have open-heart furnaces anymore in steel foundry where I work. Got big electric furnaces. Not have to have so many men when you got electric furnace, I guess. Or something, I don't know. Lots of people don't like electric furnace, but I like pretty good. I like progress. That's the word. Sure. Me, Bogdan, I like this progress. Manu Sodwire, he is kind of Ruchnik. foreman. He's tell everybody what he's going to do. He fire people all the time and hire more. But he leave me alone in Fondre. He big, strong Irish fella, but he not big and strong like Bogdan when Bogdan is at work. Bogdan got too many things to hit with. Billet, steel, hunks, limestone. Scoop shovel, big, long steel rod with hook on it. Plenty things to make Bogdan stronger than Manos in Fondre. So he leave me alone pretty much. Just holler, Bogdan, when you gonna top heat? And I top him when he's ready, see? That's my job. Bogdan top heat. He's laugh all time, this Manos Dwyer. When he's not singing about dark mountains and roses. He sing pretty good. Me? I don't sing much. I work, I drink, I fight. That's enough. But I'm not satisfied with my job. I want a better job. I talk one day to Manos at Wild. I say, Manos, you mad on me?
4: I won't even mad at you, Bogdan. I hammered your face into a pulp, and I'm just the boy that can do it again. So why should I be mad at you?
1: I thought you was mad on me.
4: When I get mad at you, Bogdan, you'll feel the weight of me fist on your nose. That's the way you'll know. What do you want, then?
1: I don't want to top the heat no more.
4: Would you like to be vice president in charge of, maybe? Or would you like to be private secretary, maybe, and run a typewriter, like?
1: I can't run no typewriter.
4: Maybe you'd like to go into the paymaster's office and count the shillings for it.
1: I don't want to be no monkey in office.
4: Well, where do you want to be a monkey, then, Bogdan? Maybe you'd rather be a chimpanzee or a gorilla.
1: Yeah.
4: Maybe I could get you to the zoo and shy. You'd be a very neat orangutan if you had a tail.
1: I'm not no monkey.
4: Yes, you are a monkey, Bogdan. I made a monkey out of you the other night with your girl.
1: No. I want to run electric crane.
4: You do?
1: I can run electric crane.
4: Listen, Becky McDonough, that runs the train on the day shift, was 31 years learning how to run it, I'll have you know. And Margaret Pemberton, that's on the night shift, it was 12 years just getting to be an apprentice.
1: I know how to run an electric crane.
4: Not on my floor you'll run no electric crane, me boy. Galloping up and down over men's heads with a ladle full of white hot running steel and splashing it all over us all.
1: I can run an electric crane.
4: Get back to your job, Bogdan Ishkowitz, or whatever your bohunk name is, and don't be bothering me with your ambitions and such. Go on now. I'll go tap a heat, Bogdan. Go away, I'm busy.
1: Nobody gonna talk that way to Bogdan Petrovich, you know that. You did find that out, didn't you, Manos Odwyer? Look at Manos. Manos just old ingot steel. Just special heat, all white hot and big tea kettle, just iron, carbon, limestone, vanadium, and man. That's all he is. Manos Odwyer to hit me on the eye and take away my girl Marya Vachorik and not let me run electric crane. Better not monkey with Bogdan.
5: The electric furnace is differentiated from the open hearth furnace for melting steel. 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
3: I don't want to see you never no more, Bogdan.
1: What's the matter, you, Marya Vachorik? Bogdan not good enough for you?
3: Bogdan just too bad man for me. Bogdan never gets to be foreman. Bogdan never gets to be nothing. You think I want to be married to poor Rosnick all your life?
1: You don't love me no more, Marya.
3: I never said I love you, never.
1: You did, yes. You give me kiss.
3: What's a kiss?
1: You can kiss his other fellas, huh?
3: I kiss everybody I want to.
1: You kiss that Manos Odwyer.
3: It's none of your business, I kiss Manos Odwyer.
1: It's my business.
3: Why is your business if I kiss Manos Odwyer?
1: Because if you kiss him, I bet I kill him.
3: Ha, you kill him. Shut crap.
1: I swear, Maya.
3: What's the difference if I swear? You make me mad, you make me laugh.
1: Well, don't say chakras.
3: I say chakras every time I want.
1: Maya, I love you.
3: Well, then I don't love you.
1: You think you're going to marry this Manos?
3: Yeah, I'm going to marry him.
1: You're going to be a widow.
3: You do that, I'm going to call the policeman. They're going to hang you. Oh, I'm not afraid, though. You try hurt Manos, he give you some more black eyes. That's what he do.
1: Maya, please love me.
3: Yes, I love Manus.
6: I hate Manus. I kill him.
3: You better sneak up and when he's not looking when you try to kill him. It's the only way you can do it. He's gonna break you in two pieces with hands.
6: If you're not gonna marry to me, you're not gonna marry to that Manus O'Dwyer. You wait and see, you. You widow, you.
5: The temperature of molten steel ranges from 3,000 to 4,000 degrees Fahrenheit, in which condition it flows like water. Organic matter brought into contact with molten steel simply vanishes in a brief burst of flame and is absorbed into the metal itself.

0: you sing so sweet.
1: 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And it makes me homesick for the darkling mountains above the evening waters.
0: Dark mountains? An island? Black mountains?
1: Ah, sure. 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Mostly green under the sun and the rain. Gray in the twilight. And when the shadows of the night fall on Tralee, the mountains are sure enough black.
0: Black mountains? Mountains of death, man.
1: No, no. Mountains of beauty and... What's the matter, darling?
0: The Black Mountains. Bogdan tells of the Black Mountains in his country, too, in Senegora.
1: Oh, forget Bogdan.
0: He hates you, man. Well,
1: what did he do to me, then?
0: Manus, when Bogdan taps the heat...
1: Yes.
0: What do you do?
1: All right. I stand not too close and watch.
0: Does he stand close?
1: Oh, he's not an easily frightened man. He stands close. It's Bogdan that digs out the fire clay plug in the furnace spout so that the hot steel can pour out. And that's not a job for a man who's afraid.
0: Tell me what it is like, Manus.
1: Well, the great gears grind and the big furnace tips up and the gas flames are licking away at the ladle down in the smoke.
0: And how hot is it?
1: But with the temperature, the steel, of course, two or 3,000 degrees.
0: Yes.
1: Now, Bogdan stands with a kind of a pick at the spout of the kettle and he picks away at the hardened clay. And soon enough, the little red nose of the first flow breaks through. Then there's a roar and the white-hot steel pours down into the ladle.
0: Oh,
1: and the sparks leap up into the air from the surface of the liquid steel. And they fly about and burn holes in the men's clothing. And there's the smell of burned earth and hot steel. And men stand fascinated each time it happens. For it's like a glimpse into the mouth of hell. And no man ever tires of it.
0: And are they afraid, these men? Bogdan?
1: Yeah, Bogdan's not afraid.
0: What if a man falls into the steel?
1: That doesn't happen.
0: Never?
1: Well, once in a great, great while.
0: And what happens then?
1: I've never seen it. But they say there's a flash of yellow flame and never the sound of a man's crying out and... he's gone. Then his people take a little dab of the steel in which he died. And that they take and hold the funeral services over the steel. Or for the man as part of it.
0: Oh, no.
1: Oh, now, let's talk of things more pleasant. Or, shall I sing you the road to Tralee?
0: And what
1: again?
0: Do they do with the rest of the steel?
1: Well, it's buried, too, for a man as part of it. And there's no telling what would happen if the steel were to be used. Now, shall I sing again, Alan?
2: All I want is more Slivovitz. I don't feel good. Bring me more bottles, Slivovitz. Bring beer for my sissy friend here. Hurry up! He ought to drink Slivovitz. It's for man. Man like Bogdan. That man is so dry. He married Maya Bichalik. That is Slivovitz. Yeah, that's better. Da-da-da, he married Maria Vyacharik, and now Maria Vyacharik is a widow. Just the same like Bogdan says she's going to be. She widow. And out in cemetery, his coffin with only little piece steel inside it. Little piece steel like this little piece of steel. And inside little piece steel, it's... Listen, you hear something? Shut up, you everybody! You don't hear? Put your ear down by the little steel ingot there. You still don't hear? Why, man is singing. Man is with wire. Hear him just as plain from inside little steel ingot. Sure, I hear him lots of times. Don't scare me. I sing right along with him. See? Easing above the dark water.

0: we seem pretty good together, brothers to be. Mother said I couldn't hurt them. Maya said I couldn't hurt them. But Maya's a widow. Poor Maya Vachodik. And Manus, how you like, Manus? You don't monkey around with Bogdan. Bogdan, pretty smart guy. And he don't like nobody. Bogdan don't even like Maya Vachodik no more. Dad don't even like me.
1: Manus Dwyer, 33, a foreman in the number one foundry, was instantly killed today when he fell into a 15-ton ladle full of molten steel. The only witness to the tragedy was Bogdan Petrovich, a laborer who lost three fingers of his left hand.
0: The fingers I pushed him with my left hand. I bumped my hand against the edge of the ladle. It was hot. Not so hot like the steel that was flowing into it from the big tea kettle, though. Not so odd like where Manus O'Dwyer. We topped the heap. The big, fat river of steel that comes out the spouting splashdown. You listen, you hear only the gears making noises while they tip the kettle up higher to get all the steel. You hear whistles where crane is scooting down above our heads to lift up ladle and make it along the pipes. You hear all kinds of noises in front. You hear Manus O'Dwyer talk in your ear.
2: Bogdan, you're awful close to the edge there.
0: Then you hear yourself say, I'm not scared. You hear yourself say,
3: you're scared, Manus O'Dwyer.
0: And whistles make noise. You look through black goggles at Manus O'Dwyer. And you see he's only man, and that is steel down there. And you laugh at Manus O'Dwyer. Manus O'Dwyer, he hollers.
2: What are you laughing at, you big bull-hunk?
0: Then you hear yourself say,
3: I see something floats on top steel down there.
0: And then you look through black goggle. You see Manus O'Dwyer lean over. See what you point? I put my hand, left hand on his shoulder and I holler,
3: there, see?
0: Then he leaned far over. And whistle blows real loud and he looked up away from me. I give him just a little gentle shove and he falls. Just like a match, fella. He go, make flamies out. Never see him again. So you hear me holler, hey, hey. Yop, bop, Manus, fault in steel. And all men come running, we shut off boring, and nobody can do nothing. No more Manus O'Dwyer, not see him at all. Only I can smell him, little bit of the smell of steel and burnt clay. And in all big noises and foundry, I can hear. Listen. Put your ear down by steel ingot. Is all that's left, Manus O'Dwyer. See if you hear.
4: Come on, Bogdan. Time to go home.
0: You go away, you old woman, you.
4: It's time to go home, Bogdan.
0: I go home when I get ready.
4: Come on, Bogdan.
0: Yeah. You know who this woman, this old woman is. You don't, huh? You tell the man what is your name, old woman.
4: Come home, Bogdan.
0: Tell him your name he wants to know.
4: I'm Maria Vichorek O'Dwyer Petrovich.
0: You see. She says she was never going to marry to me. I want some more Slivovich.
4: No more, Bogdan. You have had enough for tonight.
0: I say I want... Maria... You said you would marry to me, huh?
4: I said I wouldn't marry you.
0: Maya knows what happened to Manus. But Maya can't prove it. Can you, Maya?
4: But you will die.
0: Manus didn't kill me.
4: Manus will. Manus will.
0: You take this little old steel ingot going to kill big, strong Bogdan. Come on, Manus. Let's sing. The pale moon was rising above the green mountains. The sun.

The widow of Bogdan Petrovich, former steel worker, who was killed last Thursday when a small ingot of steel he was keeping for a souvenir fell from a shelf above his head and crushed his skull, will make her debut tonight at the Idlehour Theater as a singer. Mrs. Petrovich, the former Mary of Echorik, will present a group of Irish songs, including the popular ballad Rose of Tralee. Mrs. Petrovich will be remembered as the widow of Manus O'Dwyer, who was killed...

0: title of today's Quiet Please story is Sap the Heat, Bogdan. It was written and directed by Willis Cooper, and the man who spoke to you was Ernest Chappell. And Lottis Tavisky played Maya. J. Pat O'Malley was Morris. And Carl Emery told how steel is made. As usual, music for Quiet Please is played by Albert Berman. Now, for a word about next week, here is our writer-director, Willis Cooper.
1: Thank you for listening to Quiet Please. My story for next week is called Be Who's Valentine.
0: And so until next week at the same time, I am quietly yours, Ernest Chappell. And now, a listening reminder. State.
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1: Felix Zero.

0: Their escape cut off by the threat of a gun aboard the octopus boat, Speed, Clint, Smiley, Philippa, and their two prisoners return to the Whispering Cave, entering it just before the rising tide blocks the mouth of the cave. Using the octopus shortwave set inside the cave, Clint broadcasts a plea for aid. But the voice of the octopus cuts in and says that he will see to it that they are destroyed before help can arrive. Astounded by the knowledge that the octopus is still alive, the boys try to figure out what he means when a sound like thunder reaches their ears. The octopus boat is shelling the cave, and as the bombardment continues, it begins to look as if the secret police will not escape this time.
1: Gosh, Clint, you think those shells can reach us way back here?
2: I don't know, Speed.
3: I do not think they can, Mr. Barlow. You know, this cave is all a solid rock, remember?
4: Yes, but we don't know the power of that gun aboard the boat. Not only that, even if they can't reach us back here, they can block up the entrance so that we couldn't get out nor get anyone in to rescue us before we starve.
1: Sweet catfish, what an outlook. And the worst of it is we can't do anything about it. We can't even fight back.
5: Wow, listen to that. Sounds like they're breaking up the mouth of the cave, all right.
4: Yes. Listen.
1: Sounds like another gun firing on us. Sacred hoot owl. Has that octopus man got a navy?
5: Gosh, if we could only see what they were doing instead of just sitting here waiting for we don't know what.
4: I'm going to try the radio again. There's a chance we might get some message through. Oh, the octopus made sure we couldn't get anything out in the air. I don't know how he did it, but this set is as dead as a doornail.
1: Say, things sound right lively out there now, don't they?
5: Yeah. They don't seem to be shelling the cave anymore. At least we haven't heard any more rock fall.
3: Hey, Mr. Barlow, do you think that someone might have picked up our first radio call? That someone has come to our aid?
4: It could be. It doesn't seem possible they could have arrived so soon, even if they had heard me. But still, it could be.
5: Gosh, I hope so.
1: Huh. No more shooting. I wonder what that means.
6: It means that my gang's locked up this cave so neat that nobody could ever get in to rescue you.
1: Don't forget, you're in on this deal too, big boy.
6: I ain't forgetting. And I'm not caring either, see?
5: Listen, I hear something.
3: It sounds like a motorboat. Oh, but that's impossible.
4: Wait. Whatever it is, it's coming closer. Put out that lantern, Smiley. I don't want to give our location away unless this might be a rescue party.
6: Rescue party? Huh? Don't make me laugh.
1: Clint, what do you say we throw this longhorn into the water and hold him under for a while?
4: Oh, forget him, Smiley. Mr. Felipe will take care of our business. See if they don't make any noise until we see who's coming. Get your guns on.
1: I'm way ahead of you, boy.
5: Look, there's a light coming. At least a glare from a light.
3: It must be a boat. And from the sound of her, it sounds like a mine launch. I'd know that a motor anywhere.
4: Your launch? But then she couldn't have drifted far, huh?
1: Probably the tide brought her right into the cove.
5: Look, there it is. That searchlight shining ahead keeps us from seeing who's in the boat.
4: Get behind these rocks. They mustn't see us.
3: Hey, where are you? You try to give us away, huh?
1: Here, tie this handkerchief over his big mouth.
3: Give it to me, huh?
1: Yeah, better gag the other one, too, or he'll sing out. I'll help you tie him up, Felipe.
3: All right, thank you, Mr. Fessler.
4: Get up your hand on the rocks.
5: They'd only say something. We'd know who they were.
4: Yes. If it's the octopus gang, we should start shooting now. Before they located for that searchlight.
7: Barlow. Where are you?
5: Listen, they're calling your name, Clint.
7: Barlow, are you safe? We are the Madeira police.
5: Clint, we're rescued.
1: We've been come for. I knew we'd get out of
3: the
1: here.
3: The message did get out.
4: Oh, thank heaven.
5: But the octopus boat, what happened to it?
1: I should worry what happened to the octopus boat. Right now, I'm going down and kiss that police boat. It's an angel from heaven, man. What?
8: Oh,

0: You want to go into the ship and start the motor steam?
1: They've already been warmed up.
2: Sure thing. So long, Mr. Philippe, and thanks for everything.
3: Well, goodbye, Speed. I hope that you come back someday to our island. Our next visit will be a happier one, huh?
2: Oh, it's been swell, even with all the excitement. Except Mr. Davis being shot. But that sure wasn't your fault. Don't worry. We'll be back.
3: Well, I hope so, Speed.
2: So long, everybody.
3: Well, now, there's a fine young man, Mr. Barlow. He's a credit to you and your organization.
4: Well, thank you, Felicity. And thank you again for all you've done for us. The International Secret Police will not forget.
3: And if there is anything more I can do, do not hesitate to let me know.
5: We stop off here on our way back from Africa, and I hope we have the octopus to show you.
3: I hope so.
4: Well, I guess everything's ready for takeoff. You checked the plane yourself a little while ago, didn't you, Smarty?
5: You betcha.
4: All right. Come on, then. Goodbye, Felipe.
3: Goodbye, and good luck.
4: All right. Climb in, Smarty.
5: Okay.
4: Goodbye.
6: Goodbye.
7: Goodbye.
4: Well, that's that.
5: It sure was a mess, Clint. I hope we don't run into nothing more like that between here and Africa, at least.
4: I don't think we will, Smiley. Clever as the octopus is, he thought we'd never leave Madeira. I don't imagine he's planned anything between here and Morocco, but we can look for anything once we land in Africa. We're on his ground, then.
5: And mine. Don't forget that I know that hunk of dirt and jungle.
2: Ready to take the controls, Clint?
4: Yeah, thanks, Bean. We'll ease her away from the float and get well out before we take off. Don't want to risk injuring any of those fishing boats.
5: Seems kind of funny, just the three of us, doesn't it? You know, I'm kind of used to Davis around and even Leeds, the rat.
2: Clint will take care of our navigating.
5: Oh, I ain't worried about that. I just hated to lose Davis. You know, he was a nice fella.
4: Yes, he was. But things like that should make you all the more determined to end the activities of such a criminal as the octopus, Smiley.
5: Determined? Man, I'm plumb sot on the idea. I'll get that worm if I have to chase him all over after.
4: You'll be lucky if he doesn't do the chasing, my boy.
2: We're clear of the boats now, Clint.
4: Yeah. All right, then. Up.

0: now we have nothing to do but just sit back and relax. And boy, can I do with a mess of relaxing. You know, I'm just plumb tuckered out from all that excitement ashore.
1: You know, fellas, I've been thinking over that smuggling Mr. Felipe was talking about. And I bet the octopus has something to do with it. He smuggles slaves in China. Why not from

0: did believe in that. If we catch up with our enemy. But I didn't want to say anything to him. I didn't want to raise his hopes.
1: No. Boy, ain't everything just as quiet and peaceful.
2: But what's that?
3: Sounded like it came from the storage compartment just outside the control room.
2: What? Get back there and take a look, Speed.
3: Okay.
1: Well, maybe something's come loose. You know, the air's kind of bumpy until we gain altitude.
3: Let's see. I think a noise came from in here.
1: What? Who are you? Smiley! Who's what? What are you talking about, Speed?
3: Look, Smiley, we've got a stowaway. It's a girl.
2: Girl?
1: And what a girl.

0: know how much dogs love fresh meat. Well, here's something pretty amazing. New Hap. 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

0: This is Arch Obler bringing you another in our series of stories of the unusual. And once again, we caution you, these lights-out stories are definitely not for the timid soul. So we tell you calmly and very sincerely, if you frighten easily, turn off your radio now.
1: Cut. What?

0: Well, yeah, your husband will be tanned down here in a minute. Come on, Quinny, we better blow out of here.
1: Yeah, I guess we better
2: No, don't go. Don't go. I don't want to be alone.
0: What do you mean, alone? Your husband's in the next room, ain't he?
2: Oh, that guy. What does he know about having fun? Work, work, work. Makes me sick where I've never been sick before. Oh, come on, kid. Stick around. Let's have some more fun. Oh, you can't stop me. Oh, see, that's the most marvelous song I've ever
3: heard. Linda, for heaven's sake, Linda.
2: Well, speak of the devil. Hiya, Johnny boy. Come on in. The water's fine.
1: Only it ain't water.
4: It ain't water.
3: Linda, for heaven's sake, I'm trying to work.
2: Oh, go away. Go away. You're spoiling my party. Throw him out of here, Kenny. He's only my husband.
3: Get out of here, you. Take that other woman with you. Come on. Clear him.
2: No, wait. Don't listen to him. It's my house.
1: You kick them out. My friends, you kick them out.
3: Linda, haven't you any consideration at all? I begged you, pleaded with you to try to keep these people out of the house while I'm getting some work done. And you persist in doing just the opposite.
1: You kick them out. My friends.
3: Yes, I kicked them out and I'll do it again every time I find them here. They're no good. You've given me your word time and time again to give them up.
2: Now calm back. I'll call them all back. You can't tell me what to do. Not me. They're my friends, mine. I'd give a dozen of you for one of them.
3: All right, Linda. If that's the way you feel, I guess you and I have finally come to the end of the road. You haven't got a grain of loyalty in you. All I ask is a little peace and quiet in my own home, and I can't even have that.
2: Go away.
3: Night after night, you and those people, yowling and screaming like a pack of alley cats. And you the worst of all. I'm through, Linda. I'm through with you for good.
2: Oh, no, you're not.
3: Keep away from me. Keep away. Oh, Linda.
2: See? You're not through with me at all. You'll never be through with me. Never.
3: Linda.
2: No, let me go. Let me go. I don't want you, you fool. You're not through with me. I'm through with you.
3: No, Linda.
2: I'm tired of you. Do you hear me? I'm tired of you. I'm going to get so far away from that smug face of yours that I couldn't see it with a telescope.
3: Linda, my wife.
2: Your wife. Why do you think I married you?
3: I thought you loved me.
2: I married you because I was sick of working in a two-bit barbershop, because I was sick of living in a hall bedroom wearing bargain sale dresses. I wanted dough, plenty of it, all I could get. And you were the best chance to get it that came my way.
3: No, Linda, you did love me. You must have loved me.
2: I loved you about as much as that canary up there loves its cage. I told myself I'd stay with you a year. Divorce you, stick you for plenty of alimony, and then get out.
3: But we've been married 5 years.
2: Yeah, 5 years. Because you fooled me. That's why.
3: I fooled you?
2: Yeah. You started to make a lot of money. More money than I ever thought you could make. So you're giving me the air, huh?
3: No, Linda. I love you. I'll always love you. I didn't mean what I said.
2: Well, I did.
3: Oh, Linda, don't leave me. You're no good. I know you're no good, but heaven help me, I love you. I'll never love anybody else.
2: Get out of my way.
3: No, I won't let you go. You've got to stay.
2: Take your hands off me.
3: You're no good. You've cost me my self-respect. But you'll stay with me. You'll stay with me. Or I'll cut you off without a cent. You won't get a dime from me. Not a dime. Stop that. Stop laughing.
2: Oh, you Sam. You fat-headed Sam.
3: Stop that.
2: You're going to cut me off without a cent, are you? Oh, you fool. I've got everything that belongs to you now. You hear me? Everything.
3: What are you talking about? What are you saying?
2: This house. It's in my name, isn't it? The car. It's in my name, isn't it?
3: I know, but... Oh, no, you wouldn't.
2: Oh, wouldn't I? Well, listen to this, my darling husband. I cleaned out the bank account yesterday.
3: No.
2: Every cent of it. I won't be in the street. You will. Now, this is my house. Get your things and get out of here.
3: I'll kill you.
2: No, stop.
3: I'll kill you.
2: Don't you come near me. Let me go. Let me go. Ah! Oh. You touch me again, I'll tear your eyes out.
3: You cat.
2: Get out of my way.
3: That's what you are, a cat. A big, white, heartless cat. You think like one, you screech like one, you claw like one. You even look like one. A cat, that's what you are, a great white cat. I didn't marry a woman. I married a cat.
2: Keep it up. You're doing swell.
3: Laugh at me. Go on, laugh at me. But you're a cat. A sneaking, yowling cat.
2: That's enough of that. You stop saying it.
3: A cat. The cat. You hear me? A cat.
2: Stop staring at me like that. Stop staring at me. John. What's happening to me? John. My head. I can hardly see. John, help me. John.
3: Linda.
2: What are you staring at?
4: John, you've got to control yourself. Everything will be all right.
3: Oh, Doctor, what have I done? What have I done?
4: John, please, pull yourself together. You're not entirely to blame for what's happened.
3: What did I do? I did it. I'm to blame.
4: Stop talking like that. It's preposterous to say you're to blame. She was hysterical, John. And the suggestion that she was a cat caught her in an unguarded moment and resulted in a temporary neurosis.
3: Oh, Doctor, she's got to get well. She's got to.
4: Of course, she'll be all right. A little rest, quiet, and in a few days it'll all be forgotten.
3: Is she sleeping?
4: Yes. I gave her a sedative. She's resting very comfortably.
3: Can I go in and see her?
4: But I tell you, she's sleeping, John.
3: I know, but... Oh, I've got to see her. I've got to look at her. I've got to make sure she's all right. Don't you see? I've got to make sure.
4: Now, John, please. You've had a hard time of it. You'd better get to bed and get some rest.
3: Oh, no, Doctor, listen to me. I've got to see her again. I've got to make sure that she's all right. I can't rest until I know.
4: Well, I tell you. Oh, very well. Just for a moment.
3: Yes.
4: Be very quiet.
3: Yes.
4: There. You see? She's resting very nicely.
3: Doctor. Look.
4: What?
3: Her hands. Look at her hands.
4: They're claws.
3: And her teeth. Her teeth. Linda!
4: No, John. You're waking her.
3: Linda!

0: to her. Listen to her.
1: Steady, John.
0: I can't stand it. I tell you, I can't stand it. She's Linda. She's my wife, my beautiful wife. Linda! Linda!
1: Sorry, John.
2: It's all right. I guess I'm going a little crazy myself.
0: What's happening to her? What is it?
1: I don't know, John. I don't know.
0: Listen to her. You've got to do something, Doctor. You've got to. You're my friend. You've got to help me.
1: What? In the name of all that's rational, what?
0: Oh, think. There must be something you can do. A drug, something, anything.
1: Oh, John, I don't know what to say. I can't think. I'll call in someone else. That's it. I'll inform the authorities. They'll take care of everything.
3: No, no, wait.
1: What's the matter? What is it?
3: You're going to inform the authorities?
1: Yes. Yes, of course, John. Don't you see it's the simplest way out?
3: Way out?
1: Of course. For you and for me.
3: What do you mean?
1: John, this horrible thing that's happened to Linda, it goes beyond just you and me. Goes beyond the normal into the supernatural. Everyone should know about it. The world should know about it. Science.
3: You mean you're going to let everybody know what's happened to Linda?
1: Of course I am.
3: But you can't do that. She's my wife. Do you hear me? My wife.
1: No, no, no. Now, don't get excited again, John. Listen sensibly. We owe it to science.
3: Science? Who cares about science? She's Linda. She's my wife. And I cursed her to God and turned her into a yowling beast. It's my shame, mine. And you're not going to tell a living soul about it. No one, you hear me? No one.
1: It's my duty, John. I must inform the authorities.
3: No, no. Keep away from that phone. Keep away, I say.
1: I'm sorry, John.
0: Oh. John. My friend.

0: Try to sleep, darling. Try to sleep. Yes, yes, I know, darling. But it's almost morning. You must rest. Sleep, Linda. Sleep, my beloved. All right, darling. I've got to be strong. I've got to help you. And I did help you. He was going to tell them about you. Everyone. They'd have taken you away from me. Locked you up. Pointed at you. Laughed at you. But I stopped him, Linda. I stopped him for you. He called me friend. But you're my wife, my beloved, and I love you. I've pleased you, haven't I, my darling? I never could please you before, could I? And now I've pleased you. I killed him, Linda. I killed my friend to save you. And if anybody comes, I'll say he never came here. And no one will know, darling. No one but you and I. What is it, darling? What's the matter? Why are you getting up? What is it? Why go to the window? What do you want? Oh, if I could only understand you. If I could only know what you're trying to say to me. Oh, no. Oh, Linda! Linda, stop! I beg you to stop, Linda, beloved! Stop! Stop! Stop! Stop! Yes, I'm coming.
1: Good morning, Mr. Taylor.
0: Oh, it's you.
1: I found this note saying you wanted to talk to me. Gee, I hope you're not going to quit taking milk from me, Mr. Taylor. I know I've been kind of late with deliveries the last couple of days, but you see, it's my
0: heart. No, I'm not going to stop taking milk. That's what I want to see you about. I want milk, more milk, cream, everything.
1: Oh, sure. How much do you want?
0: Four bottles of milk. No, six.
1: Six?
0: Yes, and cream. Six bottles of cream.
1: Is something wrong, Mr. Taylor?
0: Wrong? Why do you think something's wrong?
1: Well, I only meant...
0: You meant what? Speak up. You meant what?
1: Well, now, don't get sore, Mr. Taylor. I just meant, well, you don't look too good, and... Well, you know how it is. Sometimes a fella has a couple too many, and he starts ordering all the milk in the world.
0: You fool. I'm not drunk. You want to sell me that milk, or do I have to get another milkman?
1: No, I'll get it for you.
0: Hurry.
1: Six quarts. Six cream. Only him and his old lady. The guy's nuts.
0: Drink the milk, my beloved. Please. But you haven't eaten anything. You're hungry. You must be hungry. Oh, my darling, what do you want? I'll get you anything. Just eat. No, I can't let you out of the room. I can't. Someone might come to the door. They'd see through the window. Oh, be patient, Linda, darling. I'll think of something. Drink the milk for your own good, Linda. Please. No, dearest. Don't do that. All right, dear. All right. I'll let you into the dining room. But you've got to stay away from the windows. Someone should see you. Here. Let me carry you. All right, darling. All right. I won't. I won't. Go yourself. Go yourself. You see, my darling, your pretty living room. Everything in it just the way you fixed it. Everything. Oh, Linda, Linda, this horrible thing that's happened to us. I tell myself it isn't real. I'll wake up soon and everything will be the way it used to be. You and I. Linda, where are you? Oh, Linda, don't go, Linda. Linda! Don't touch that bird! Linda! Linda, how could you do it? How could you do it?
2: Oh, good morning, Mr. Taylor. Early again this morning, ain't you?
0: Good morning.
2: Ever since you sent your wife to the country, my first customer every morning for the last 3 days you've been. Like I was saying to my wife this morning, I said...
0: Yes, Mr. Heinrich, some other time. I'm in a hurry. My order, please.
2: Yeah, but you ain't give me no order yet. How about a nice steak, what you can broil?
0: No, nothing like that.
2: But you broil a steak? Ach, I tell you, that's nothing. When my wife, she goes to the country, that's what I always make for myself. You lay the steak in the pan and then you light the
0: steak. I'm in a hurry, I tell you.
2: Yeah, all right. You don't have to get so high blood pressure, Mr. Taylor. If you will tell me what you want, by God, I'll give it to you.
0: Well, I don't know exactly. A couple of pounds of liver. Yes, that's it. Fresh liver.
2: What? Again?
0: You hurt me.
2: Sure, I hurt you. But, by golly, for 3 days, ever since your wife, she went away, you eat nothing but liver.
0: Are you going to fill my order?
2: Yeah, sure. I will fill your order. There. Did you ever see such nice, fresh liver, huh?
0: Oh,
2: 2 pounds?
0: Jawohl. There we are.
2: By golly, it could be you was raising a cat or something.
0: Why do you say that?
2: Well, every day you buy liver. This morning I catched a couple of mouses in a trap. Maybe you like to take them along for the cat too, huh?
0: Don't say that! Don't say that!
2: Mr. Taylor, the liver, you forgot. By golly, that man is verrückt. Now, what did I say that was wrong? Cats like to eat mouses.
0: Oh, my Linda. My dearest Linda. Close to me. Close to me. Oh, my darling. My darling. It's better this way. You can't leave me now. I'll have you with me always. I'll keep you here. Just you and I. I won't answer it. They'll go away. All right. I'll answer it. No. Stay here, my beloved. They mustn't see you. Be very quiet. Be very quiet. Yes, I'm coming. Well, what is it?
3: Are you the owner of this building?
0: Yes, what do you want?
3: Kerrigan is the name. I'm your neighbor. I've got that place across the alley from you.
0: Neighbor?
3: Yeah, Kerrigan is my name. I'm with the department.
0: The department?
3: Yes. I'm desk sergeant at the 3rd District Station.
0: Policeman?
3: Yes. I'm off duty today, so I thought I'd drop over and speak to you. Do you mind if I step in for a moment?
0: Step in.
2: Oh, no, not at all. Not at all.
3: Thank you. Well, you got a nice place here.
0: Yes, nice. Very nice.
3: You know, the same contractor's made this place as made mine. You didn't know that, I'll bet.
0: No, I didn't.
3: Yes. Irishman by the name of Gil Hooley. He put up all these bungalows along here on nothing but blarney and the shoestring. Jumped out of the story window, they tell me, the day after the stock market crash. Lucky for him. If he was alive now, some of the people around here that bought places only would murder him. What with the trouble they're having?
0: Trouble?
3: Say, now, speaking of trouble, reminds me why I come over. If you don't mind, I'll tell you.
0: Yes?
3: No, it ain't me that's complaining, Mr. Taylor. I'm the kind of man that can sleep in a boiler factory. But it's me, Katie. Ah, there's a light sleeper for you. I always say that if a star in heaven twinkles too much, the noise wakes up me, Katie.
0: What? What is the trouble?
3: Well, you know how the women are. Always finding something to make a fuss about.
0: Hey, I'm not disturbing her, am I?
3: Yeah. You know your missus.
0: She's not sleeping in the bedroom there, is she?
4: No, of course not. There's no one in there.
0: I thought maybe seeing the door is closed.
4: No, I tell you, there's no one in there. My wife, she's out of town.
3: Oh, well, that's fine. I always like to talk things over man to man without the women around. The women are all right, I says, but they don't know how to straighten our little troubles with neighbors without calling names and pulling hair.
4: Oh, what is it? What's wrong? What do you want to tell me?
3: Well, to put it plain, it's the cat.
0: Cat?
3: Yeah, the cat. You just got it, didn't you?
0: You heard a cat?
3: Yeah. It started a few nights ago. Now, it ain't just a mean one, like I said, but Miss Katie, well, you see our bedroom window faces right on the alley. And by golly, she hears every meow that animal makes.
0: You're wrong.
3: Eh?
0: I have no cat.
3: But me, Katie heard. I heard it too, for that matter.
0: I have no cat.
3: But I'm telling you, it come right from this house.
4: I tell you, I have no cat. Isn't that sufficient?
3: Well, now, seeing as you put it so plain, I'll be speaking up plain myself. I'm telling you, I heard a cat yowling last night, and the night before, and the night before that. And as sure as my name's Thomas Kerrigan, they come right to this house. Now, what do you say to that?
0: Get out.
3: Now, wait a second, Nabucco. Wait a second. Don't get on your high horse.
0: Get out.
3: Well, now, see here. I'm not saying you're lying. I'm just thinking maybe the animal's caught in your cellar without you knowing it. Now, if you let me go down
4: here... I tell you, there's no cat here. Get out. Get out of here.
3: Oh, it's like that, is it?
4: You heard me. Get out of my house.
3: Well, you sure are making a lot of noise about nothing, young fella. But it's your house, and if that's the kind of neighbor you want to be, I guess...
4: What? What are you standing there for? Get out! Get out!
3: Now, just a minute. Take it easy. Your cat, eh? Well, what was that I just said?
4: Nothing at all! You've got no right
3: to... Listen, you may not be a liar, but you sure are something close to it. If that ain't a cat in that bedroom there, then I ain't never heard one.
4: Get out! Get out of here!
3: Oh, no, I won't. Listen to that cat. If that ain't creating a public nuisance, I'd like to know what it is.
4: It's none of your business. This is my house. Get out of here!
3: Now, stop pulling at me, Mibucco. I may be off duty, but I'm still an officer of the law. And I'm telling you, that cat, you got in there violating the city ordinance. Now, if you don't make it shut up, disturbing me, Katie, I will.
4: Stay away from that door. Stay away from that door.
3: That ain't no cat you got in there.
4: What? Oh, I'm sorry. Yes, I lied. It is a cat. Just a cat. But I'll make it be quiet, but go away.
3: Wait a minute. Take it easy. If it's just a cat, what are you getting so excited?
4: No, I'm not.
3: Look at you. Your eyes are blazing. What's going on here? I think I'll have a look.
4: No, stay away. Oh, no. No, get away. Take it away.
3: I told you
4: to go.
3: Big one.
4: If I only had big one.
3: You'll never use it. Never.
4: Keep away from it. Help.
0: I asked you to go, didn't I? I asked you to. Didn't I, Linda? You heard me. You heard me asking. Linda.
4: Linda, what's the matter? What are you going to do? Linda, keep away from him. What are you going to do? No, no, Linda! Get away from him! Linda!

0: eyes, my eyes. Oh, I can't see. God, if I could only find it. Blood. Blood in my eyes. I'm blind. Oh, God, have pity on me. Help me to find it. It must be here. I dropped it. Somewhere. You're back now. Pressing against me. Oh, God, let me find that gun. I dropped it here somewhere. Let me find it.
1: Animal, you've taken everything from me. My eyes, my life. Now I'll take...

0: My beloved, I hurt you. I'm coming with you.
1: Wait for me, Linda, my beloved. Wait.

0: It's for you. It's your dinner. It's called Cupboard Love. Cupboard Love's different. Comes in a packet, not a tin. See this foil pouch? Keeps it moist and squeezy. That's right. It's a new kind of cat food. Moist. It's good for you. Like it?
1: 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What the well-cared-for cat has for dinner.
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1: We had a party last night. 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
12: I came across Mr. Kipling in a meadow by the church. If I painted that spire once, he said, I've painted it a dozen times. He offered me an apple pie. An artist needs inspiration, he explained. Golden shortcrust pastry, delicious apple filling, and just the right amount of sugar sprinkled on top. But then, when it comes to the little details, Mr. Ghibli does have an exceedingly good eye.
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0: Out of the past, phantoms of a world gone by, speak again the immortal tale, The Executioner.
1: The monastery gardens are in fine condition, Brother Leo. You have done well with them.
2: Thank you, Reverend Father Abbot. There's the Marquis de la Gagnette driving up. He's very devout. Comes here every day to our chapel.
3: You needn't wait. I'll walk home.
1: Ah, Marquis, old friend. Another lovely day, is it not?
3: And then another night, Abbot. Another night of haunting dreams.
1: Pax vobiscum, my son.
3: Peace. How can I find peace?
1: Poor tormented soul.
2: He built this monastery, didn't he?
1: Yes, in memory of the Gannett family.
2: And he comes here every day to pray for their souls.
1: No, Brother Leo. To pray for his own soul.
2: But why, Father? He's loved by all the people of this town for his good works.
1: Yes, my son. And he's honored in all Spain.
2: I wonder about him so often. His face is always sad. His eyes are tragic.
1: His has been a sad, an incredibly sad life, my son.
2: In the years since I came here, I've never seen him smile.
1: No. No, he's never smiled since.
2: Sit here, Father, under the trees and tell me about him. Why do the townsfolk call so rich and so great a man El Verdugo, an executioner? I heard them do so many times, but they say it is a title of honor. Why?
1: I think it's right that you should know his story. You will be serving the family at the castle in future years, and you should have an understanding of the tragedy that befell them.
2: Was it long ago, sir?
1: Yes, some 30 years ago, when I was a young priest like yourself. How to begin? Well, the Marquis Juan de Leganeth, father of the man you know, was a grandee of Spain. His family, one of the oldest and proudest in the land. The old man was a fanatic, a patriot devoted to his people, the citizens of this town of Menda. There was peace in our land until that upstart Bonaparte thought he would own all Europe. Italy, Austria, and the lowlands fell, and then the invaders entered Spain. Because the old Marquis was suspected of plotting with the English against them, a French battalion was stationed here at Menda. They were tolerated with silent hatred. Meanwhile, the Marquis made plans which were to take effect on the night of the Feast of St. James. A ball was given at the castle, to which the French officers were invited and which they all attended. Unarmed, of course. No thought of danger. Except, perhaps, the loss of a heart to some lovely señorita.
4: That your voice was divine. You are grace itself, señorita.
5: And you are flattery personified.
6: Nonsense, Carlos. A man can be handsome even if he is French.
7: Bah, these officers. And I shan't let them spoil this evening for me.
6: Oh, it is a lovely party, isn't it? The music is thrilling.
0: Close the door, Benito. I would have quiet.
2: Si, Father.
0: Good. The hour is near at hand for our triumph over these invaders. I sent for you, my sons, to make sure all was in readiness. Juanito, the signal fire is built?
8: Yes, Father. And we had news from the town. Our people are plying the French with wine and making holiday until the beacon fire is lit. And then, death. Not one will escape.
0: That is my plan. English ships are waiting off the coast at this very moment.
8: The English fleet? Oh, I see. That old orange seller who came here was really a spy.
0: Yes, my boy, a clever spy. From the ministry in London.
8: Then we shall soon be rid of this puppet king the Corsican Bonaparte has set up.
0: Why have you left our guest, Marquesa?
9: Oh, Juan, you and our sons should join them or they may suspect. It's nearly supper time, and you have said that when the ladies were all in the salon and the men gathered in the banquet hall, you'd... Oh, I'm so afraid, Juan. Afraid for you, Felipe, darling, and for you, Juanito, my eldest born.
10: Nonsense, Mamma Mia. There is no danger for us.
9: Nevertheless, I fear something may go wrong. I tremble at the thought of what this night may bring.
0: This night will bring freedom from the invaders, restoration for our king. And you tremble? Are you not a true daughter of Spain?
9: Yes, my husband.
0: Then we will speak no more of fear. Juanito, are you sure that every French officer is here tonight?
8: Yes, Father. dancing with carefree gaiety.
0: Foolish flies that will die in this old spider's web. The men servants know what they must do.
8: Each one is armed, and each will deal with a Frenchman. They do not leave their sides.
0: They must be silent and swift. I hold you, Anito, responsible for the death of the commandant, Victor Marchand.
9: Oh, poor lad. He has such charming manners. I've just seen him walk out on the terrace with our Clara.
0: What insolence.
8: Ever since he came to the town, my sister Clara has cast wistful eyes at him. She seems to admire his undoubted good looks.
9: Small wonder if he's madly in love with her. Clara is so beautiful. What a pair they make dancing together.
0: Enough. Such talk revolts me. My daughter and this riffraff officer of our enemy. Manito, fetch her to me at once.
11: Yes, Father.
0: Come, Marquesa. We will join our guests.
9: Yes, Juan. Oh, the moon is lovely out here on the terrace. See how it shines on the sea way down there at the foot of the crags?
12: Yes, and look way out there. Those white things, they look like sails.
9: Oh, nonsense. They're seagulls. They nest in those cliffs.
12: And I thought it might be my ship coming in. Isn't the air sweet? Mimosa and orange blossoms, Donna Clara.
9: Yes, orange blossoms, Commandant, and cypress trees.
12: The night is cool. It was hot down there today in the little town of yours. I was tired of military regulations and duties.
9: Why, Victor Marchand, you were weary of serving your great Napoleon. Shame.
12: I would die fighting for my emperor. But this business of being a policeman is hard. You all hate us French, so...
9: We Spaniards do not hate all Frenchmen.
12: Oh, Clara, you are so beautiful. I do love you so. Is there any chance that you would marry me?
9: In other days, in other circumstances, who knows? But there is no hope, Victor, here and now. You are my enemy.
12: I am your adoring slave. But I am a fool to dream. You are the blue blood of Spain, while my father is a grocer of Paris.
9: A grocer of Paris? Is that a title of rank?
12: Yes, the rank of file, my beautiful princess. Wait. Look down below. I gave orders for all lights in the town to be out at curfew. And yet it strikes me that there are a fair number gleaming here and there.
9: Oh, it's only the moonlight on the bayonets of your own men.
12: Well, it's certainly silent enough. I don't know why I should feel uneasy. Your father, the Marquis, is the soul of courtesy. And yet I keep asking myself why. Why should he give this dance for the officers of his enemy?
9: Well, you're imagining things. My father is the friendliest of men.
12: All of us here unarmed. I think I shall order them to leave now.
9: Victor, forget these morbid fancies. Of what are you afraid? Of me?
12: Yes, senorita. I am afraid of you. Oh, my lovely one.
13: Clara, where are you?
9: Oh, Juanito, I'm right here by the balustrade with Commandant Marchand.
13: Father wants you, sister.
8: Lovely evening, Commandant.
12: Beautiful, senora. Shall I take you back, Donna Clara?
8: Thank you, Commandant. I shall escort my sister.
9: Oh, Juanito, it's so cool out here. Wait a while.
8: This is not the time for you to be on the terrace, Clara.
9: Oh, the time. Oh, come with us, Commandant.
8: Father wishes to see you alone, Clara.
9: But
8: perhaps it would be better if you waited here, Commandant, in the moonlight. I shall be right back to relieve your loneliness.
12: As you say, Senora. A bientôt, Donna Clara.
9: Adios, Victor.
10: Is that you, Commandant Victor?
12: Yes, what is it?
10: I'm lucky to find you, sir. Those beggars down there are creeping about like worms.
12: I knew I saw those lights.
10: So by your leave, I came up the cliff path to find you.
12: Come, climb up here over the balustrade.
10: Wait.
12: So. Now, go on, then.
10: Well, sir, you know that they have treated us like scum. But since sundown tonight, they're sticking to us like leeches, saying it's the Feast of St. James and we ought all to be friends.
12: Very strange.
10: Suspicious, sir. I say to myself, there is something up. They mean us no good. Then on my way here, I see a pile of logs and kindling, sir, over that point yonder.
12: Well?
10: Then just now, as I hurried on, quiet as I could, I saw a man come out of the castle with a torch and head straight for the bonfire.
12: A bonfire? A signal? I thought so. Look over there on the ocean. There, in the moonlight.
10: Wait.
12: There are ships. The sails of ships. It must be the English fleet.
10: He's lit the signal. Look, it's flaring up to the sky. Commandant,
2: I'm shot. I'm done for. That shot was meant for you. Save yourself, sir. Long live the Emperor.
12: My officers, where are they? François Bouchard.
9: Victor, fly. My brothers are coming to kill you.
12: But my fellow officers, I must help them. Let me by.
9: You can do them no good now.
12: Killed, all killed?
9: Yes, Victor, every Frenchman. So save yourself. Take the left path at the foot of the cliff and my brother's pony. But go, Victor, hurry. Hurry.
11: Clara, what are you doing here?
9: Oh,
11: Where's the commandant?
9: I tried to stop him, Juanita. I held him as long as I could, but he pushed past me and left the wall.
11: I'll get him.
9: No, no, he went that way, to the right.
11: Did you see the French dog?
9: Father,
11: Juanita, Felipe, follow him. Not one of them must live.
14: We'll get him.
9: Let just one of them live, dear Lord. Oh, Victor. My Victor.

0: Yes, my son. Victor Marchand escaped. And as I found out afterwards, rode straight to the headquarters of the French general and told him the fate of his battalion.
1: That is all I know of the treacherous attack, mon général. My men were stabbed to death and shot down like cattle. The blame is all mine. I put my life in your hands.
2: Mm. Commandant Marchand, you are not answerable for the Spaniards' crime. And unless the marshal decides otherwise, I acquit you.
1: But when the emperor comes to hear of it...
2: The emperor, he will want you shot. But we shall see. Now, we will say no more about this, except to plan a revenge that will strike proper terror into this godforsaken country where they carry on war like savages. I shall order out a whole regiment, a detachment of cavalry, and a convoy of artillery. We shall tell our soldiers the fate of their comrades, and their rage will do the rest.
3: Attention!
4: Burnt Abbott, I can imagine the horrible vengeance they brought to the countryside.
0: Yes, my son. Every village they passed was burnt, and the inhabitants decimated.
4: Didn't the English land soldiers to help?
0: No, Brother Leo. It seems they were only artillery transports that appeared that night. And so the townsmen of Menda were left without assistance, and soon found themselves surrounded by French troops.
2: Silence! Silence! Citizens! Dogs of Menda! For your savage crime against innocent men, your town will be given over to the flame, your population to the sword.
5: One moment, General.
2: Huh? And who are you, sir?
5: I am the Marquis of Legignac, hereditary lord of this province. I alone take the blame for the slaying of the French garrison.
6: Nay, Marquis, I was with you.
7: And I...
5: I speak for these noble friends of mine, do I not?
6: Yes!
5: Then, General, we of the castle offer to give ourselves if we can thus spare our town from pillage and fire. Every soul in the castle, from myself to my lowest servant, in exchange for the lives of my townsfolk.
2: That sounds reasonable. There will be a heavy tribute levied, however. We will hold your wealthiest citizens hostage to guarantee payment. Commandant Marchand.
1: Oui, mon général.
2: Take every precaution for the safety of the troops. Bivouac them. No more billeting with these swine. I shall now take residence in the castle. Have the Lagagne family and all their household bound and placed so they can see me enter as their conqueror.
4: You, Reverend Father, during this time, where were you?
0: Held prisoner as hostage. I thought at any moment that, though innocent, I should be shot. I soon heard that the general had ordered gibbets erected at the castle and had sent for the public hangman. I learned later of the Marquis's last appeal to the general, who had established headquarters at the castle.
2: What is it now? Come in.
1: It is I, Victor Marchand.
2: You?
1: Oui, mon général. The Marquis has a request to make of you, and I could not refuse to bring him to you.
2: Let him enter. So, you have a request, Marquis.
5: Yes, General. I have seen the gallows erected. Will you not spare us the shame of this punishment? I entreat you to have us beheaded.
2: Granted.
5: Further, I beg for the consolation of religion, and that we, especially my wife, may be unbound. I give my word we shall not escape.
2: All that I permit. But, Marchand, you are responsible for them.
1: Entendu, mon général.
5: And lastly, I offer you all I possess, if you will spare my youngest son, Manuel. He is only 8 years old. He knew nothing of this.
2: Really? Wait. I understand what you mean by this last request. To hand down your name to posterity. Very good. You shall do so. I will give your fortune and his life to any one of your sons who will play executioner to you and the rest of your brood.
5: Merciful heaven. The thing cannot be.
2: Yes. Let him hand down your name to posterity, but wherever it is mentioned, all Spain shall remember his parricide and despise him for it.
5: General, in the name of my 3 sons, I absolutely refuse this infamous offer.
2: No, not so fast, Marquis. You have intrigued me by your request. I am reconsidering my former kindness toward Menda. It rather pleases me to be the instrument, shall we say, whereby an old Spanish family is carried on. We French love titles. Our emperor has taught us their value. So, here is my final word, and you really should like it. Safety and well-being for Menda and its citizens, provided you agree to die.
5: I have so agreed.
2: Wait, wait. Provided you agree to die by the hand of one of your own sons, who shall, by acting as executioner to his family, gain your title and estates.
5: Not one of them will consent.
2: No. Not even when they hear that unless one of them performs this friendly family service, all Menda shall be burned to the ground and every one of the citizens slaughtered.
5: Oh, you are Satan incarnate.
2: Oh, no, no. But I do think Satan is laughing at your predicament. Enough. We will talk no more about it. Your fortune and his life to any one of your brats who will do this executioner's office. Take him away, Marchand. Unbind the noble family. But guard them well. Now you will pardon me, Marquis. My dinner is ready.
0: I was sent for and taken to the castle. There, under French guard, sat the Marquesa with her sons and her daughter tied in gilded chairs. The serving men stood with bound hands. Victor Marchand returned with the Marquis. They all looked up at him, but there was no fear in their eyes. All I could see was profound regret that their plan had failed so completely. Marchand gave orders that they should be unbound, and he himself untied the cords that bound Clara's arms.
1: Donna Clara, my darling, there was nothing I could do.
3: But the general, Victor, what did he say?
1: His verdict is too cold to speak aloud. Let me whisper it to you, and you can then help your father, for he will need your help. Now come with me.
3: Juan, there is hope for us, isn't there? The priest is here, and they have taken the cords from our wrists.
6: One of my brothers? Oh, Victor, no! No!
3: Father... Oh, Father, bid Juanito swear to obey the command you shall give him, and we shall be content.
5: Clara, my Clara.
1: Marquis, you submit to the general's ruling?
5: I have no choice, Commandant.
1: Then I shall dismiss the guard. Attention! You will take these servitors to their fate and await me on the terrace.
3: We are alone now, my husband. What is this order you are to give to Juanito? What is the general's ruling?
5: The town and its inhabitants are to be destroyed unless we die.
3: I know.
5: Unless we are beheaded by the hand of one of our sons.
3: One of my sons? Santa Maria, no!
5: And now you know the command I must give. And I give it to you,

0: us to submit to the fateful touch of the common hangman. At your hands, we will not fear to die.
1: No.
2: Think of Menda, Juanito. The town we have loved since we were born. Menda in flames and all its people, our people dead. Why, they are our friends. You can't sacrifice them to your own feelings.
3: Juanito, my darling. My firstborn child. You will consent, I know.
1: Mother. You ask this? You? My mother?
3: Since the day you were born, you have never failed me, Juanito. You are a true Leganez.
1: I refuse to be condemned to live.
4: Juanito, I command you.
1: No! No, I can't do it.
4: And if he that you lack the fortitude of a Spaniard...
1: No, I can't do it.
4: ...and true responsibility to your people, my son...
1: No, I can't do it.
4: Do you mean to keep us on our knees? What right have you to think of your own life and your own sufferings? Is this my son, madame?
3: He has consented. Am I right, Juanito?
1: Oh, madre mia.
5: During the next tragic hour, I did what I could to give them spiritual consolation and prepare their souls for life eternal. The general had ordered that the principal citizens of Menda be brought to the terrace where stood the block, the blade of its scimitar glittering in the sun. Then suddenly in the anteroom where the Marquis and his family were preparing for the ordeal, the general appeared.
6: Well, I have dined and wined, so let us get this business over with. Bring the executioner Leganez to the block. Instruct him in his family duties. The crowd on the terrace is waiting impatiently.
0: Our time has come, Juanito. Be merciful to my lack of courage. Take me first.
7: Clara, my beloved, the general grants you your life if you will consent to marry me.
0: Oh, Victor, Victor. There is no love without honor. And my duty is to my family. Our love was... or might have been. Adios, Victor. And now, Juanito, dear brother, Pax Vobiscum, I am ready.
8: Dear sister. Let Felipe go with you.
2: Juanito, my brother, I have always loved you and honored you, but never more than now. Farewell.
8: God keep you both.
9: Farewell, big brother. You'll tell me what I must do? Will it hurt very much?
8: Manuel. Little Manuel. You're so young to die. Oh, you're crying.
9: I'm not afraid. I'm thinking of you, poor Juanito. You'll be so lonely when we're gone.
8: Pray for me, little brother. Farewell.
3: We shall meet, my dearly beloved son. Mother is proud of you.
1: Mother... my mother.
4: Give me your hand, my son. You do great honor to our name. Let us walk together to our fate. Lean on Father Miguel, my son. He will give you courage from heaven. Here we are. Let me embrace you. And with my kiss proclaim... Spaniards, I have given my son a father's blessing. The new Marquis de Leganez may strike without fear. He is beyond reproach.
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5: The prayers are for that heroic soul who for 30 long years has waited for the day when he may join the shades that never cease to haunt.
4: From the time-worn pages of the past, we have brought you the story, The Executioner. Bellkeeper, toll the bells.

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3: Once upon a time there was an engineer.
4: Choo-choo Charlie was his name, we hear.
3: He had an engine and he sure had fun. He used good and plenty candy to make his train run.
5: Charlie says, love my good and plenty. Charlie says, really rings the bell. Charlie says, love my good and plenty. Don't know any other candy that I love so well.
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hunts the biggest of all game, public enemies who try to destroy our America. 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

With his faithful valet, Cato, Britt Reed, daring young publisher, matches wits with racketeers and saboteurs. Risking his life, the criminals and enemy spies will feel the weight of the law by the sting of the Green Hornet. Ride with Britt Reed in the thrilling adventure, A Slip of the Lip. The Green Hornet strikes again.

0: The city was dimmed out. Along the riverfront, when gray troop ships and merchant vessels tied up at dark piers, there were no streetlights. Everywhere, on telegraph poles and the walls of buildings, were terse signs. A man, just lately off a supply convoy, cupped his hands around a match as he lit his cigarette. He read one of the signs by the flickering light.
1: Serve in silence. Slip of a lip may sink a ship. Yeah, boy, but they didn't sink any of ours.
2: Hey, give me a Daily Sentinel.
1: The guy's two sheets to the wind.
2: Hey, what's the matter? Didn't you hear me? I want a newspaper. Give me the Daily Sentinel.
1: Oh, you got the wrong guy, buddy. I don't peddle papers.
2: Oh, you don't, huh? Sure, you're not a new boy. You're too big. Guess I made a mistake. Say, you're a sailor man. That's what you are, a sailor man.
1: How'd you guess it, mister?
2: I can always tell. Always tell. Hey, you know how? Because I can smell the salt air. Besides, I can tell the way you're dressed. Say, how about you and me going in and celebrating, huh? Come on, it's on me.
1: Well...
2: Atta boy, that's that stuff. Celebrate. Right in here. That's right. Arm in arm. Hey, what ship are you off, sailor man?
1: Well, the name doesn't matter.
2: The name doesn't... Oh, sure, sure. You mustn't talk. Mustn't talk. A slip of the lip may sink a ship. Sure. Come on, come on. We'll celebrate.
3: A slip of the lip may sink a ship.

0: Dennis. That's his name, Dennis. Just got off the ship.
1: What's in the package, gentlemen?
2: Oh, it's nothing. Just a camera and some stuff.
1: Taking pictures is nice. Real nice. I like to take pictures.
2: I got some pictures of the ship. Some pictures of my pals.
1: Pictures of the ship? Well, that's nice.
0: Hey, come on, let's drink to your ship. Here we are. Drink to the... Broke the glass.
3: Hey, what's that?
1: That's a fight.

0: just wipe that river from my typewriter.
1: Stand on the story. Oh, I wish they'd give me more time. It's so silly. Hello? Billy Zepo?
0: Hold it out, Cullen. Phones, phones, phones. Hello? How's a guy going to pound out a story for the early edition if he's got to be... Oh, it's you, Casey. Well, how are you, sweetheart? What gives you the voice? He does? No, no, I've got no objections. He's the guy I work for. Sure, I'll see him. What's it about? Oh, won't talk, huh? Well, the same to you, dearie, and bingo.
1: Oh, yes, I think that's terrible. No, what I think you should do is talk to a policeman. Aunt Sue doesn't handle that kind of a problem. Oh, ma'am, perhaps he just wanted to do a little celebrating. How old is he? Oh, why, of course, and just off a boat. Yes, ma'am, that's what I'd do if I were you. Of course, you might put an ad in the personal column. Yes, ma'am, you're welcome.
0: And the ration sugar.
1: Oh, I wish Mr. Gunnigan hadn't given me this job. I don't want to be Aunt Sue.
0: Somebody's got to be tagged with Mabel Brownlee on vacation. I think you do just dandy. Now, look, come on.
1: Come on where?
0: Miss Kay's just called. Mr. Reed wants to see us.
1: Us? Oh, I bet I've done something wrong.
0: Don't worry, Gail. Maybe the boss will let you be Aunt Sue permanently.
1: Oh, no, Lowry. He couldn't do that. I'm a reporter.
0: You never know. You never know.

0: Mr. Reed, how much longer do I have to write that column of advice? I'm just sick to death of
1: it. Don't listen to her, boss. She loves it. She's got the sympathetic
0: Lowry.
1: Oh, no. Hold on, you two. This is neutral ground. You are doing a swell job with that column, Gail, but don't worry. Miss Browning will be back tomorrow, and you're back to your regular reporting. You're too good a reporter to waste. I just wanted to commend you on the column, that's all.
2: Boss, did you say commend or condemn?
0: Oh, it sure is a relief to know I don't have to be Aunt Sue anymore. Well, just imagine the silly questions people ask. I was just talking to some woman named Dennis, and she's all upset about her son not showing up at home after he called her from the city. He's a deckhand on a ship.
2: Yeah, you gave the old doll the brush off fast. Told her that Sonny Boy might be celebrating or that she should call the police. Is that a way to talk to a nice old lady?
0: Well, she should call the police.
1: Okay, that takes care of that. Now, Lowry, you answered a police call last night, didn't you?
2: Police call? Oh, yeah. Down on the waterfront, a brawl in some cafe.
1: Oh, I've got it right here.
2: In this morning's paper?
1: Yeah, it's right on the...
2: Page 3. Burying my stuff.
1: Well, there wasn't anything important about it, was there?
2: Nah. That's why it's on page 3. You know those waterfront spots, boss? They're always having brawls.
1: Yeah, especially that one. The Tidewater Inn.
2: It's a fancy name, but it's not so fancy... What do you mean, especially?
1: Well, I thought I remembered the name, Lowry, so I had the back files checked.
2: Mm-hmm.
1: Well, here's an item from 2 weeks ago. Waterfront fight at Tidewater Inn. Two arrested. Now, this is 3 weeks ago. Proprietor of waterfront dive, question. Tidewater Inn, so on. Hire two more.
0: That's awful regular, Mr. Reed.
1: Well, I talked to the police. They say there's always a lot of noise in these places, but they're watching it. Now, that whole area from Water Street down to Spruce and from 10th to 2nd is
0: Wait,
1: just a...
0: Wait,
1: what, Gail?
0: Well, this woman I was just talking to on the phone. Her son called her from Water Street in 2nd. His name is Dennis, and he
2: Water in 2nd? That's where the Tidewater is. Maybe the kid got picked up and the police raided that place.
1: Perhaps. Gail, call the police and check on it.
0: Yes, sir.
1: Lowry,
2: yeah,
1: you talk to Gunning and see if he'll give you a roving assignment. I want you to cover the waterfront for a while. Maybe there's something going on there.
2: Right, boss.
0: I'll call this instant, Mr. Reed.
2: Be seeing you, boss. Here, let me get that door, Gail.
1: Case, cancel my appointments. I'm going home for the evening. 2nd Water Street. The Tidewater Inn. Cato.
3: Is that you, Mr. Britt? You'll come back to the apartment early.
1: Cato, it's dark outside. Get the gas gun and the hornet mask.
3: Mr. Britt, step on us. We're going out in the Black Beauty.

0: place ready for the cuffs again tonight.
1: Business was booming at the Tidewater Inn. The tables in the bar were crowded. As the burly owner lounged near the rear door of the place, a little dark-skinned man with a cap pulled low over his eyes slid up to him.
2: Excuse me, sir.
3: What you talking about, slave for?
2: Please, you not talk so loud.
3: Most strange sailorman in this port town I ever seen before. What are you? Malayan, Indonesian, Polynesian, or what?
2: Please, not so loud. If you are owner of this place, I ask you to come outside.
3: Hey.
2: I have plenty of money. You look.
3: Now, listen. $20 bill. Who's out there?
2: Someone wish to talk to you.
3: For 20 bucks, I'd talk to you. Where outside?
2: In the alley.
3: Okay, give me that 20. In the alley, eh? Lead the way, bully boy.
4: Let him go.
3: Yeah, sure.
4: The money was good. What's your name?
3: Sherlock.
4: You run this place?
3: Yeah.
4: There's a man missing, Sherlock. A deckhand named Dennis.
3: A deckhand named... I don't know what you're talking about.
4: He was in your place last night. He's missing. Now, who shanghaied him, Sherlock?
3: Listen, I don't know what goes on in my place. Some punk deckhand gets in a fight.
4: Everybody does this, Sherlock. You're bigger than I am, but I'm going to make a talk with my fist. I'll put you down to my size, then I'll make you talk. Now, put up your hands. Put them up!

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1: Road today bad, Mr.
0: Yeah, it's marshy swamps. Not on the island, Cato, close to the sea. Sherlock gave me 2 names. A man called Paulman and a woman named Sampley.
1: Why'd they take Bennett?
0: Well, it's a cinch. It wasn't to give him a pink tea. Cato, turn off the lights. I'll look ahead in the moonlight.
1: Mr. Blake, there's house.
0: The place. You follow me, Cato. From here on, we travel on foot.
1: Mr. Blake, Cato, that was a gun. Come on.

0: That's empty, Cato. They got away.
1: Look, end of the wall. There's light in the door.
0: Okay, get set. Here we go.
2: Help! Help!
0: Look, the chair. You're tied up. You must be...
3: My name's Dennis. They got me here. Make me talk. Pictures. They know my ship from the pictures. I told them the sailing time.
0: You're wounded.
3: Yeah. Yeah, they got a phone call. They shot me before they left. Let's hurry.
1: Bullet in the shoulder. Maybe we fix his?
3: Spies. Sabotaged. They'll sabotage the ship. I'm weak. I'm going to pass out.
0: Dennis, what ship? What's the sailing time? Dennis, what's the name of your ship?
3: Yeah. You could stop them. My ship is... You're wearing a mask. You're the Green Hornet.
0: I'm your friend. Tell me.
3: No, you're a spy like them. No.
1: Mr. Britt, he has fainted.

0: continue our story in just a moment. But first, a message to Americans. This is a war between two worlds. Ours is a free world consisting of free peoples. 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Now to continue our story. Dennis was still unconscious after an hour. Britt Reed and Cato had bandaged his wound and were trying to revive him.
1: Not much hope. We've got to try. That ship might be sailing at any time, perhaps even tonight. Dennis. Foreman, what about Foreman?
2: Foreman? Tidewater. Went Tidewater.
3: He's very weak. Better for him to get some sleep and a good doctor, yes?
1: Well, he's in no danger, but... Well, yes, we won't be able to learn any more.
4: We'll carry him.
3: What we do?
1: Well, we'll carry him to the Blackbeard. Pass through a village coming out here. You can leave him at some house and ring the bell before we go. Sure to get care that way.
3: But then what we do, Mr. Britt?
1: There's no use getting to talk anymore. I'm afraid of this mask. The only words he did mumble were...
3: Yes, tidewater. Maybe it's about ocean. Tide come in, perhaps. Maybe that's where a foreman go.
1: Yeah, it might be, but... I don't know. Tidewater. When...
4: Cato, that's it?
3: The ocean?
4: No, right back where we came from, the tidewater inn.
3: What... But that is so, of course.
4: The faster the better. You take the wheel, Cato. I'll handle Dennis. Okay, now turn around. We'll leave him at some house and back to the city. Fast, Cato.

0: that's right, Gunnigan. I'm at the waterfront now, calling from a soft drink and hot dog stand. Yeah. I was in that joint a couple times. Yeah, the Tidewater.
1: Hello, Larry.
0: What? Oh, hello, Cavanaugh.
1: Spill it, Larry. When a Sentinel reporter sticks his nose into a phone and talks in whispers, there's something buzzing.
0: You're just the guy I'm looking for, Cavanaugh. Hold the phone, Gunnigan. There's a cop here now. Look, Cavanaugh, it's this way.
1: Easy. Hey, George, this is private. You got something to do at the other end of your counter, ain't you?
2: Huh? Oh, I catch. You're all alone.
1: No.
0: Cavanaugh, I got a nose for news.
1: Look, chum, we ain't talking about your features.
0: What kind of a place is that?
1: The Tidewater? Well, it ain't savory. I see what you mean about the nose.
0: There's something cooking, Cavanaugh. Sherlock's been in a fight. He's acting as spooky as a rat that's afraid of a cat.
1: Yeah? That's not so good.
0: But why?
1: That joint's got more exits than the whole subway system. It's a rabbit warren. Dozens of ways in and the same going out.
0: Then maybe you better call headquarters and get some help.
1: Why?
0: Here's why. Listen while I tell this to Gunnigan. He hasn't heard it yet. Gunnigan, hold on to your hat. Well, put one on and then hold on to it. I found something in the alley behind that dive. What did I find? Oh, nothing much. Just a green hornet seal.
1: A green...
3: Holy cats, give me that phone. A green hornet.

0: me.
1: No trouble, sir.
0: Nice and quiet.
2: Quiet. With that racket downstairs?
0: That noise is good. It's a good front.
2: Santley. How do I look?
1: Oh, wait. I need a stronger light.
2: Over the mirror.
0: Foreman. What are you, a dead ringer for Dennis?
2: No, not dead, Sherlock. Dennis is dead. I'm alive.
0: Boy, you sure look like him.
1: Oh, he's got to. He's going aboard the ship, isn't he?
0: How'd you do it?
2: Santley's pretty fancy with a makeup kit.
0: Yeah, I can see. Hey, wait a second. Won't work, Foreman.
1: Won't work?
2: What won't work?
0: You can't stay aboard that ship. Sure, you can get by for a couple of hours, but staying on for days. Well, them seamen know Dennis right down to the ground.
2: Don't be a sap. Who said I was staying?
0: Well, you said...
2: I'm not staying. A couple of hours and I get off again.
0: Wait a minute. I don't get it. That ship's going out before dawn, ain't it?
2: Yeah.
0: It's going to be part of the convoy, ain't it?
2: Yeah.
0: Well, then ain't it going to be your job to go out there with it? When you get to the submarine zone, you flash your light over the side at night so the subs can spot the convoy.
1: That's the way it used to be, Sherlock.
2: I'm no fall guy.
0: What do you mean?
2: Listen, too many of them U-boat commanders don't bother to steer clear of the boats us agents are riding on. They torpedo that ship just as well as any other. I don't like a watery grave, Sherlock.
0: So what's the answer?
2: This is the answer.
0: Yeah, well, it's just a package.
2: Sure, and we'll get by the guards. It's nothing but some clothes to use aboard ship and Dennis's camera and so on.
0: I still don't get it.
2: Only this ain't really a camera, Sherlock. It's a container for nitroglycerin.
0: Nitro?
2: That's right.
0: Boy, it ripped the hull right out of that boat.
2: I'll never forget what did it. Deep in the hold. They'll think maybe it was a torpedo. Them destroyers in the convoy will be racing around like bloodhounds, dropping depth bombs all over the water. Men swimming around, drowning. Cargo going to Davy Jones.
1: It's a quarter past one, Farmer.
2: Quarter past. Okay, I gotta get moving. I want to be through them gates and on the ship while everybody's busy. I'll be back in a couple of hours.
0: Now, wait a minute.
2: Huh?
0: Go this way. Let you out a block away.
1: Careful.
2: You're telling me. So long. Be seeing you.
1: Close it.
0: What do we do now?
1: We wait.

0: You're nuts, Lowry.
1: Hmm?
0: I said you're nuts. Are you sure the Green Hornet
1: is... This is a seal, Cavanaugh. I know what I'm talking about.
0: And I know I'm getting tired waiting and watching.
1: I'll let the brake for you. You're standing still, aren't you?
0: No cracks.
1: What about the other cops? Aren't they ever going to show?
0: I don't know. The department's short-handed, Lowry. There's a couple of ships leaving on the early tide. Get what I mean?
1: Oh, transports?
0: Len Lee's cargo stuff. A lot of cops been assigned to patrol the area around so there's no sabotage.
1: Well, okay, then. It's you and me, Cavanaugh. But if we have... Cavanaugh!
0: Huh?
1: Look. That man, look close to the wall. He's going toward the back door.
0: Yeah, I can't see him so well. His hat's pulled down.
1: Cavanaugh, it's him. I caught a glimpse as he slipped inside. He's wearing a mask. It's him. Come on!

0: downstairs, Sedley. Just make sure everything goes right. I'll be back.
1: You'll get back right now.
0: You!
2: Matt!
0: Oh, he's the Green Hornet.
1: Don't you fool me. I won't talk and talk fast. Where's the other one? Where's the
0: Don't shoot. He's going to the Black Star.
1: Thanks. The Black Star, is it? That's the name of a ship.
2: If you want to see him, why not wait? He'll be back soon. You can talk to him and
1: What's
2: find
1: this?
2: Out what you...
1: A makeup kit. Come on, what's the gag? Who's he doubling for?
0: Talk
1: to this gun, Will.
0: I tell you,
1: Maybe you don't have to. I can add it up. He's gone to the Black Star. That man that was shot was a seaman. Now Fallman looks like him. Thanks, I can read it in your face. Thanks. Police,
2: I gotta get out. Hornet, we'll talk about this later. We gotta get out of here.
1: No, not getting out. You're staying right here, but thanks for showing me the way.
2: No, don't shoot.
1: Take it, Bats. Goodbye.
2: I can't breathe.
3: Out here, Larry.
2: Out the gate.
3: Out this door, Kavanaugh. Holy mackerel.
1: Come on, Sherlock, what happened to the dame?
0: It was me. Green Hornet was Green Hornet. Get him. I don't care about nothing. He shot me. I'm dying. Get the Hornet. Went to the ship, the Black Star. The Black
4: That dumb sap, he isn't dead. Don't he know the Hornet used gas on him? When he wakes up, he'll be behind bars ready for a long
5: talk. Kevin, for Pete's sake.
1: Huh?
5: Did you hear what this lug said? The ship he mentioned, the Black Star. Isn't that one of the boats that's going to head out on convoy?
1: The Black. Flory, you're right.
5: It's sabotage. Call the chief, Kavanaugh. They got to watch out for the Green Hornet.
6: The Hornet had already traveled a few short blocks to the waterfront, near the wharf where the Black Star was getting ready to sail. Cato waited further along the waterfront in the bar as the Hornet went on alone. By the time the police were warned and the guards at the gates were doubled, a wet figure was already climbing up one of the lines that held the ship to the pier. His clothes were sodden from swimming. Water dripped from his shoes and his hat. It was dark, pitch dark. No one could see him or the mask that he wore over his face. The mask of the Green Hornet.
7: Cigarette, mister. This ship stays blacked out. Sure, okay.
6: In the darkness, the Hornet moved swiftly from deck to deck, unnoticed by the busy men. Only inside and below decks, where a few lights burned, did he have to be careful. He skirted the lighted areas, his keen eyes watchful and alert.
8: He's someplace. I've got to find him. I've got to.
9: I'm looking for Denny.
10: Denny? So I'm heading forward, number one head.
9: Ah, thanks.
10: Come on, you guys. We shuttle off in an hour.
9: Number one
10: hatch.
9: Number one forward. Volcano travel fast. We must just gotten here. Number one.
11: Hello, Fallman.
5: Who are you? I'm Denny.
11: That was a shot in the dark, mister, but it worked. You're Fallman. I've been looking for you.
5: The Green Hornet.
11: That's right. Now, there's one
5: more. Stand back. I've got nitroglycerin. Stand back or I'll blow us both to bits.
11: Nitroglycerin? I'm taking it, Fallman.
5: Stay away.
11: You wouldn't dare, Fallman.
5: Get back. Get back, I tell you.
11: You're yellow, Fallman. You're yellow clean through. You're afraid to drop that nitro. You're afraid.
5: I got it.
12: I couldn't. I'd have killed myself. I couldn't.
5: Hornet, listen now. Let me
11: shut up. Hear those whistles, that noise. That's a police foreman.
5: The police?
11: Yes, you're at. They're going to see you as you really are with this makeup off your face. Now, this is for you, you rat.
12: No, no. Don't shoot. Help. Help.
11: Take it.
12: A corner. Out of the bow.
5: Get up that way.
12: Never mind the blackout. Searchlight. Swing the searchlight toward the bow.
6: The searchlight flicked on, the beam etching the Hornet against the bow of the ship. But even as the men shouted, Britt Reed's arm swung back. With all his might, he threw a package far, far out toward the dark water.
12: Hey, there he is!
13: He's moving out of the middle of the river. What place is going to be?
5: Never mind, he's going to dive over the side. Let's get him before he gets away. What the? Holy mackerel!
13: It didn't do any harm. It landed way out.
5: Here's all that's left. The Hornet dove into the water.
13: That's Denny, one of the deckhands. Well, smashed by a bulkhead, it's not Denny.
14: No, mister, this is the man who shot Denny. His name's Fallman. He's a saboteur.
13: Shot Denny? Is he...
5: Relax, mister. Denny's okay. He's just wounded. He's in a house out of town a ways. He called up just before we got here. He'd be glad to know that gang was rounded up. That is, except for the Green Hornet. The only way we catch that crook is in the headlines.

Are you leaving school this month or next? Are you taking a summer vacation? Then you'll want to do your bit in this all-out war for freedom. Young people, boys and girls, are needed to help in war production, both in factories and on the farms. 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
1: If you're paying this kind of money for a car, you'd want it to have a touch of style, legroom, four doors, and all that. And if this is what you had in mind, you don't even have to pay that kind of money for the new Skoda Super Estel.
2: Skoda's new Super Estel puts a man in the street
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2: on the road.

0: across the Atlantic pretty often. I have my favorite ships, you see. And I've a habit of waiting for certain vessels I favor. It may be prejudice, but I was only cheated out of a good passage once in my life. I remember it very well. It was one June, and the Kamchatka was a ship I always loved to travel on. I say was, because she emphatically no longer is. She's uncommonly clean and a run aft. She has enough bluffing off in the bows to keep her dry, and the lower berths are most of them double. She has a lot of advantages, but I won't cross that duck pond in her again. Why? You'll find out. You'll find out the terror that was curtained in the upper berth on the June crossing of the Atlantic that year, when all the drowned souls who ever were endeavored to drag me beyond midnight.
1: Biotech, the new soap and pre-wash powder, presents Beyond Midnight by Michael McKay.
2: Since Biotech's appeared on the market, we've had many endorsements from time to time, and these can be seen in our office. I'm broadcasting some of these to you, and will do so as they come to hand. And Mrs. M.V. Carter of Fifth Avenue Pinetown, Natal, wrote and said, "Here's a letter from me of appreciation to the makers of Biotech's. I am highly satisfied with Biotech's, and have introduced my friends to your product, and so far, there has not been one complaint that it does not live up to the claims you make for it. I have two sons aged 2.5 and 1 year. The elder boy gets filthy dirty, and his clothes are pretty much the worst for wear at the end of the day. The baby naturally drags himself about, and his little diaper has become very black and dirty at the end of each day, too. The point I'm trying to make with you is that every night I soak these diapers and the elder child's clothing in Biotech's, and in the morning, all I have is a slight rubbing and rinsing, and that's it. The name again is Biotech.
3: Lower berth, please.
0: The steward took my portmanteau, greatcoat, and rug. I shall never forget the expression on his face. I supposed at the time, as he led me into the lower regions, that the steward had had a little grog, but I said nothing and followed him. 105 was on the port side, well aft. There was nothing remarkable about the cabin. The lower berth was double. There was the usual washing apparatus. The folded blankets looked like large buckwheat cakes. The general air was one of desolation, I remember.

0: Oh, I'll try and make you as comfortable all I can, sir.
1: Thank you.
0: Oh, thank you, sir. So, well, I hope it'll be a good crossing for you.
1: Well, one passes across the Atlantic very much like another. Whales and icebergs are always indeed objects of interest. But after all, one whale is very much like another whale, and one rarely sees an iceberg at close quarters.
0: I agree, sir. No, one don't.
1: I must say, I'm not looking forward to the first day at sea. People pace the decks and stare at one. Everything's uncertain. No one knows whether the food's going to be good or bad or indifferent. Seasickness. No, I don't like the first day. Not that I'm generally sick, but new sailors, you know.
0: Yes. Well, sir, if everything...
1: Yes, thanks very much. I'm sure you want to go and look after more passengers now.
0: Oh, thank you, sir.
1: Pleasant trip.
2: I had the funny feeling, even then, that he was thinking me a queer fish. I don't know why. I also felt he didn't like number 105. But, I mean, he wasn't going to live in it. I wasn't very keen either, but it didn't worry me unduly. I wasn't very pleased to find I was to have a companion, I have to admit. Before I'd been long in bed that night, he came in too. He was very tall, very pale, very thin, with sandy hair and whiskers. He was overdressed and a bit odd. I didn't like him and made up my mind I'd give him a miss whenever possible. If he rose early, I decided I would rise late, and vice versa. Anyway, I was pretty tired that first night. And perhaps the cabin wouldn't be so bad after all, I thought.

What the... the devil? What happened to him? Gone. Nightmares?

0: Rolling a bit. Don't smell. Damp sort of.
1: Blasted cold, in fact.
0: What happened to that other fellow? Well,

0: Fine morning.
1: Well, it's a fine morning, and it's not a fine morning. I don't think it's much of a morning myself.
2: Well, no, it's not a very fine, I must admit. You're the doctor, aren't you? My name's Brisbane. I'm...
1: It's just what I call fugly weather.
2: Right.
1: Yes, I'm the doctor. How do you do?
2: How do you do? Very cold last night, I thought. However, when I looked, I found the porthole was wide open. Hadn't noticed it when I went to bed. Cabin was damp, too.
1: Damp? Whereabouts are you?
2: 105. Why?
1: 100.
2: Whatever's the matter?
1: Nothing. Only, it's just that everybody's complained of that cabin for the last three trips.
2: Oh, well, I shall complain, too. Certainly hasn't been properly aired. Shame.
1: Look, I don't believe it can be helped. You see, I believe there's something...
2: What?
1: Well, it's not my business to frighten passengers.
2: Oh, you needn't be afraid of frightening me. I can stand any amount of damp. If I get a cold, I shall come to you.
1: It's not so much the damp. However, I don't say you'll get along very well. You have a roommate?
2: Hmm. The deuce of a fellow who bolts out during the night and leaves the door open. Doctor, you keep staring at me.
1: Did he come back, this fellow?
2: Yes. I was asleep, but I woke up and heard him moving. Then I felt cold and went to sleep again. This morning I found the porthole open.
1: Look here. I don't care much for this ship. I don't care a rap for a reputation. I tell you what I'll do. I have a good-sized cabin up here. I'll share it with you. Although I don't know you from Adam.
2: Very good of you. Really, I mean, I think even now the cabin could be aired and cleaned out or something. Why don't you care for the ship?
1: We're not superstitious in our profession, sir. But the sea makes people so. I don't want to prejudice you, and I don't want to frighten you. But if you'll take my advice, you'll move in with me. I'd as soon see you overboard as know that you or any other man was asleep in 105.
2: Good gracious. Why?
1: Just because on the last three trips, the people who have slept there actually have gone overboard.

0: I was sure the doctor wasn't pulling my leg, but I was resolute all the same. I told him that even if three people had gone overboard, I was going to prove the exception. At breakfast that morning, I noticed that one or two of the officers looked grave. When I'd finished my meal, I left the dining room, was informed by the steward that the captain of all people wanted to see me. I went toward the captain's cabin and found him waiting for me.
1: Sir, I want to ask a favor of you.
0: Do anything to oblige you.
1: Your roommate has disappeared. He's known to have turned in early last night. Did you notice anything extraordinary in his manner?
0: You don't mean to say he's gone overboard?
1: I fear he has.
0: He's the fourth, then. And I told the captain what the doctor had told me. He seemed annoyed. Then I told him what had occurred in the night. He was shocked and looked very grave.
1: What you say coincides almost exactly with what was told to me by the roommates as they told the others who disappeared from 105, but both out and down the passage. Two of them were seen to go overboard by the watch. Nobody, however, saw or heard the man who was lost last night.
0: The others, you searched, of course.
1: Of course. We stopped and lowered the boats, but we found nothing. Now, sir, I beg you not to mention this to any of the other passengers. I don't want the ship to get a bad name, and nothing hangs about the ocean going like stories of suicides. You shall have the choice of the officers' cabins, including mine, for the rest of the trip. Is that a bargain?
0: Yes, but I shan't move, thank you. If the steward would just take that unfortunate man's things out, I'll stay where I am. You'd have no fear that I'll follow him. Thank you, Captain. I'd rather stay where I am. Just one or two small things. I'd like the room cleaned and aired. I'd like the fast thing with a port looked into. The thing was open this morning. And maybe the catch is loose or something.
1: Of course, you've every right to stay where you please, but... Oh, well, hang it, man. I wish you'd let me lock the place up and have done with it.
0: Towards evening, I met the doctor again. And he asked me whether I'd changed my mind. I told him I had not. He didn't say much. Just...
1: You will. Before long.

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1: Stuart!
2: Yes, sir?
1: What the deuce do you mean, you scoundrel? Leaving a port open every night. That's against the regulations. Do you realize that the ship heeled and water started to come in? 10 men couldn't shut it. I'm going to report you to the captain for endangering the ship.
2: Sir?
1: Well?
2: If you please, sir. There's nobody on board who can keep that porthole shut. You can try it yourself, sir. I ain't staying on this ship any longer once she's docked, sir. If I was you, sir, I'd just clear out and go and sleep with a surgeon or something.
1: I don't want to sleep with a surgeon.
2: Try the port now, sir. Wait, sir. There, sir. Try it now, sir. It's fast.
1: Thanks.
2: Yes, sir. But I'll wager my reputation as an A1 steward that within half an hour that thing will be open again.
1: If I find it open in the night, I'll give you a fiver. It's not possible.
2: Fiver, did you say, sir? Oh, thank you, sir. Good night, sir. Pleasant repose and all manner of enchanting dreams, sir. Night, sir.

I went to bed and I slept. I awoke startled, sometime in the small hours. I felt the draft. I got out of my bunk and stood. The port was again wide open. It was then I thought I heard someone or something moving behind the closed curtains in the upper berth. I thrust in my hands to see if there was anyone in the upper berth. There was someone. It was as if I was plunging my hand into a damp cellar. The air was full of the smell of stagnant seawater. I laid hold of something that had the shape of a man's arm, but was smooth and wet and icy cold, and then the creature sprang violently forward against me. A tannily oozy mass hit against me. It was heavy and wet and seemed endowed with supernatural strength. Then the creature rushed to the door and out. Sleep anymore. I waited for the porthole to open again.

0: lying.
1: Doctor, you're quite right. There is something wrong about 105, and that's an understatement.
0: Don't you change your mind. Had a bad night, huh? You want to pick me up? Have a capital recipe.
1: No, thank you. But I would like to tell you what happened.
0: Come to my place.
1: I couldn't get the blasted port closed. I struggled and struggled and actually bent the brass fittings before I finally got it to stay.
0: Bring your bags here. Stay with me.
1: No. You come and take half of my cabin for a night. Help me get to the bottom of this thing.
0: You'll get to the bottom of something else if you try.
1: What?
0: The bottom of the sea. I'm leaving this ship. It's not canny.
1: You won't help me then?
0: Not I. It's my business to cure passengers' ailments, not monkey about with ghosts and things.
1: You really believe it is a ghost?
0: Have you any reasonable explanation of these things to offer? No, you have not. You say you'll find an explanation. But I tell you one, sir, because there isn't one.
1: But my dear sir, can you tell me as a man of science that these things can't be explained?
0: I can tell you, and I do. And even if they could be explained, I would not be concerned with that explanation.
1: I've made up my mind to spend another night in 105. If the doctor wouldn't join me, I was determined to have the captain. Consequently, I told him the whole story. I said that if no one would spend the night with me, I would ask leave to have the light burning all night and would try it alone. The captain fell for my ploy.
2: Look here. I'll tell you what I'll do. I'll share your watch myself. We'll just see what happens. There may be some fellow skulking on board who steals a passage by frightening the people on this ship. It's just possible that there may be something queer in the carpentering of that berth.
1: Then I suggest, Captain, we take with us the ship's carpenter and make a thorough examination of the whole cabin.
2: Certainly. We will.
1: We did that. We took the cabin bit by bit completely to pieces. We found nothing in the least bit extraordinary. As we were finishing our work, the steward, Robert, looked in.
3: Well, sir, did you find anything, sir?
1: You were right about the porthole, Robert.
2: Here we are.
3: Oh, thank you, sir. But, begging your pardon, sir, I'm a plain man, sir. But it's my belief you'd better turn out your things and let the carpenter here run half a dozen 4-inch screws through the door of this cabin. There's been 4 lives lost out of here to my own remembrance. And that in 4 trips. Better give it up, sir. Better give it up.
1: I'll try it for one more night.

0: Now, you'll just put your signature to that, Mr. Brisbane?
1: Yes, sir.
0: You see, I cannot afford to laugh at the affair. Your signature to this writing, telling what we're about to do, is at least proof that another responsible man believed that something queer was happening in room 105 this crossing. Well, if both of us are all right after this night and we do observe or experience anything uncanny, then you and I together will fill in our experiences and emotions.

0: the next day. Now, suppose we put your portmanteau before the door. One of us can sit on it. Nothing can get out then. Is the port screwed down?
1: Yes. I'd like the reading lantern, as you suggest. And now we can see well into the upper berth.
0: And I shall sit before the door.
1: I've searched thoroughly. There's nothing in here save ourselves. Nothing at all.
0: It's impossible for any human being to get in. Or for any human being to open the port.
2: All right. If we see anything now, it must be either imagination or something supernatural.
0: First time it happened was in March. The person who slept here in the upper berth turned out to have been a lunatic. He'd taken his passage without the knowledge of his friends. Rushed out in the night and threw himself overboard before the officer of the watch could stop him. His suicide was accounted for on the grounds of his insanity. I've never heard of such a thing ever occurring before or after or in any other ship. Well, on the ferry trip... What are you looking at? I could not reply. My eyes were riveted upon the porthole. The brass loop nut was beginning to turn very slowly upon the screw.
3: It moves.
1: It's loosened. It's loosened. I can turn it. Just with my hand.
0: The queer thing is that the second man who was lost was supposed to have gone through that porthole. The weather was very heavy. There was an alarm that one of the ports was open as the sea was coming in. Down here, we found the whole cabin flooded. The water poured in every time the ship rolled. Ever since then, the place smells of seawater. From the word, I can smell it now, can't you?
3: Yes.
0: A smell like this, the place must be damp. Yet when the carpenter examined it this morning, it seemed perfectly dry.
3: Why?
0: How did that bolt on the port come loose, Captain? I saw it move.
3: How did...
0: My reading lantern, which had been placed in the upper berth, was extinguished.
3: Most extraordinary.
0: Lisbon, there's something in the upper berth. Hold the door. You won't escape us, whatever it is.
3: No, wait. And I flung myself across that cabin and seized something which lay in the upper berth. There was something ghostly, horrible, beyond words, and it moved in my grip. It was like the body of a man long drowned, and yet it moved and had the strength of 10 men living. Dead white eyes seemed to stare at me out of the dusk. The putrid odor of rank seawater was about its shiny hair hung in foul, wet curls over its face. I was wrestling with a dead thing. It wound its corpse's arms around my neck, the living death that was overpowering me.

0: The captain never sailed again on that ship, although it is still running. I shall never sail there either. You see, I saw a ghost, if that's what the thing was. It was dead anyway. I believe that somehow that poor wretch who flung himself overboard, the first one, the lunatic, I believe he's condemned, until that ship sails the Atlantic for the last time, to sleep in the upper berth and hurl himself to his drowning death at night. Every night.
1: J-E-L-L. Oh, the big red letters stand for the Jell-O family. Oh, the big red letters stand for the Jell-O family. That's Jell-O.
2: Yum, yum, yum.
1: Jell-O pudding.
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1: Jell-O.

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I revived the captain. He wasn't hurt, but badly stunned. There's nothing more. The carpenter ran a dozen 4-inch screws through the door of 105. 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It is engaged by something that's dead. 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
1: 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Like it?
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Can you predict the future? Can you tell what will come in 100 years? Or in 10? Or in the next minute? Tonight we present two ventures into the unknown. Two fantasies of the future, chosen from the works of one of our most brilliant young science fiction writers, Ray Bradbury. First, his story entitled, There Will Come

0: The house was a good house, planned and built to be lived in the year 1980. The real estate agent had told them all about it.
1: Now, this is the bedroom. Of course, it contains all the latest devices, self-warming blankets, and yeah, a brand new feature, beds which make themselves. Now, if you'll just step this way through the library, we can see the latest in talking book recorders, self-building fireplace, self-cleaning robot dust disposal. Oh, these little mouse-like things come out of the wall and take away all the dirt. Now, over this way. There's a complete robot kitchen, of course. Just set the menu for the week and the stove does the rest. Then there's the automatic hydroponic garden, self-sprinkling fire protection. See, the house is fully automatic. Well, you could go away for a year and it would run itself.

family took the house. The man and the woman and the two children, a boy and a girl. And they lived contentedly, enjoying music and poetry and the rich, warm things in life. And the house fed them and slept them and entertained them. It made a good life for them. Until one day, there were 10,000 explosions, and the world shook, and red fire and ashes and radioactivity fell from the sky. The happy time was over.

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1: But the house lay empty. 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In the kitchen, the stove sighed and ejected from its warm interior 8 eggs, sunny side up, 12 bacon slices, 2 coffees, and 2 cups of hot cocoa.
0: 7-9, breakfast time, come and dine, 7-9.
2: Today is April 28th, 1985. 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Insurance, gas, atom heat, and electricity bills are due.
1: In the walls, relays clicked, memory tapes glided under electric eyes, recorded voices moved beneath steel needles.
0: Eight o'clock.
1: But no doors slammed. No carpet took the quick tread of rubber heels. At 8:30, the eggs began to shrivel. An aluminum wedge scraped them into the sink.
0: 9:15, time to clean.
1: Out of the wall, hundreds of tiny mechanical mice darted. The rooms were a crawl with small cleaning animals, all rubber and metal. They sucked up the hidden dust and dirt and popped back into their burrows. At 10 o'clock, the sun came out from behind the rain. The house stood alone on a street where all the other houses were rubble and ashes. At night, the ruined town gave off a radioactive glow which could be seen for miles. At 10:15, the garden sprinkler filled the soft morning air with golden fountains. The water tinkled over the charred west side of the house, the side which had been facing the blast. It was black, except in 5 places. One of the 5 places was a silhouette of a man mowing a lawn, just as he'd been the instant the radioactivity burned his image into the side of the house. Over there, a woman bent to pick flowers. Still further over, their images burned into the wood, where a small boy, hands flung into the air, higher up the image of a thrown ball, and opposite, a girl, her hands raised to catch a ball, which never came down. 5 people. 5 spots of paint. On the front porch, the dog whined and shivered. The front door recognized the dog's voice and opened. The dog padded in wearily, thin to the bone, covered with sores. It ran to the kitchen and pawed the kitchen door wildly. Behind the door, the stove was making pancakes, which filled the house with their odor, as prescribed by the automatic preset menu selector. The dog frog ran insanely, spun in a circle, biting its tail, and died.
0: 1 o'clock, 1 o'clock.
1: Delicately sensing decay, the regiments of mice hummed out of the walls, soft as blown leaves, their electric eyes glowing.
0: 1:15.
1: The dog was gone.
0: 2:15.
1: Bridge tables unfolded from the walls of the patio. Playing cards fluttered onto pads. Martinis appeared on an open bench. But the tables were silent. The cards untouched.
0: 5 o'clock, 6 o'clock, 7 o'clock, 8 o'clock, 9 o'clock.
1: Dinner was made, ignored, flushed away. Dishes were washed. In the study, the tobacco stand produced a cigar with 1/2 inch of gray ash upon it, smoking, eating, waiting. The hearth fire bloomed out of nothing.
0: 9 o'clock, 9 o'clock.
1: The beds began to warm their hidden circuits, and the phonograph spoke from beside the fireplace.
2: Mrs. McClelland, what poem would you like to hear this evening? Mr. McClelland? Since you express no preference, I shall select at random from among your favorites. Sarah Teasdale, There Will Come Soft Rain.
3: There will come soft rain and the smell of the ground, and swallows circling with their shimmering song, and frogs in the pools singing at night, and wild plum trees in tremulous white. Robins will wear their feathery fire, whistling their whims on a low fence wire. And not one, will know of war. Not one will care at last when it is done. Not one would mind, neither bird nor tree, if mankind perished utterly. And spring herself, when she woke at dawn, would scarcely know that we were gone.
1: The phonograph finished the poem. The empty chairs faced each other between the silent walls. At 10 o'clock that evening, the house began to die. Wind blew the bough of a falling tree into the kitchen window, smashing it. A bottle of cleaning fluid crashed on the stove. Water pumps shot down from the ceiling, but the solvent spread onto doors, making fire as it went. Other voices in other rooms taking up the alarm.
4: Help! Help! Help!
1: The windows broke with the heat, and the wind blew in to help the fire. The fire crackled upstairs. Its paintings lay hungrily on the bed, devoured the room. The house began to shudder. The bared skeleton began to cringe in the heat. The wires revealed as if a surgeon had torn the skin off. Voices screamed in every room. Windows snapped open and shut like undecided mouths. A thousand things were happening at once, like the interior of a clock shop at midnight. All the clocks were striking, making a merry-go-round of squeaking, whispering, and rushing. In the kitchen, the stove hissing hysterically was making breakfast at a psychopathic rate. 10 dozen pancakes, 6 dozen loaves of toast. Then, there was silence. The film spools were burned out. The wires withered and the circuits cracked. Then the house began to breathe its last. The beams began to give at the foundation. Long cracks appeared in the concrete. The seams were burst from the heat. And finally, with a huge rumble, it crashed into dust and

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In the ruins of the house, only one wall remained standing. And within the wall, even as the sun rose to shine upon the burning rubble, a voice spoke again and again and again.

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That we were gone.

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Is this how the end will come for mankind, with 10,000 explosions and a flash of radioactive gas? Or will destruction come more subtly, extended to us gently and innocently in, oh, let's say, the hand of a child? Who knows in what manner zero hour may arrest the world we know?

0: It was a perfect summer day in the year 1985. The streets were lined with green, peaceful trees. Businessmen sat in their quiet offices, taping their voices or watching televisors. Rockets hovered like darning needles in the blue sky. There was the universal quiet conceit and easiness of men accustomed to peace, quite certain that there would never be war or trouble again. There were no traitors among men, no unhappy ones, no disgruntled ones. The world was upon stable ground. Sunlight illumined the suburbs, and the town drowsed on a tide of warm, sunlit air. On the lawns, the children played, catapulting this way and that across the green grass, shouting at each other, holding hands, flying in circles, climbing trees, and laughing. And in the homes, busy mothers prepared for the evening arrival of their husbands.
1: Heavens, Mick, what's all the excitement?
2: The painting game, Mommy, the most exciting game ever.
1: What are you doing in that cabinet?
2: I need some tools from Daddy's kit.
1: Your father may not like...
2: Oh, I'll take good care of them, Mom, I promise.
1: Very well. Don't you lose anything.
2: Oh, thank you, Mom.
1: You want to go out to milk?
2: Can't start now, Mom.
1: What's the name of the game, Ming?
2: Invasion.
1: Invasion. What will they think of next?

0: this and this and this and this. Now put that there and bring that over here. Oh, no, you ninny. Now get back while I fix this.
1: Yeah, they want it this way, see?
2: Here, just let me fix
1: it.
2: Oh, Mink, it's that smarty pants Joseph Connor. Don't let him play. He's 12 years old.
1: Don't worry, I won't.
3: What you playing, Mink?
2: None of your business, smarty pants.
3: I want to play.
1: Can't.
3: Why not?
1: You're too old.
3: Just because you're only 8.
1: No, you'd only laugh at us and spoil the invasion.
2: Make him go away, Mink.
1: Go away. This is my backyard.
3: Yeah, who wants to play with you and your old fairies anyway?
1: They aren't fairies.
3: Enough to you. I don't want to play anymore.
2: Good riddance. I'm glad you didn't let him play, Mink.
1: He only laughed. Now, we'd better talk to Drill and get some more instructions, Art. Now, here's your pad and pencil.
2: Where is Drill?
1: Drill?
2: Hey, Drill. Drill?
1: Well, he's in the rose bush, I think. I'll talk to him myself and you write it down the pad.
2: Okay.
1: Drill? Drill? Okay. Drill wants you to write down triangle.
2: What's a triangle?
1: Never mind. Drill will tell us when he wants us to know. It helps the invasion.
2: How do you spell it?
1: Well, I'll ask Drill. Drill, how do you spell...
2: Here's your mother, looking out the window.
4: Mink?
1: Yes, Mother?
4: Who are you talking to?
1: The rose bush, Mom. Only it's not really a rose bush. That's Drill.
4: Who's Drill?
1: He's planning the invasion.
4: Oh, I see. Well, you better come in and clean up for supper. Your daddy will be home soon.
1: In just a second, Mom. You got that on?
2: See, now what? 4, 9, 7, and A, and B, and X, and a fork, and some string, and a hexagony, hexagonal, Droopy.
4: Come on, Mink. Supper's in 10 minutes.
1: Okay, Mom. Just a minute. I have to tell Drill. I wish we didn't have to eat, though. It holds up the invasion.

0: For heaven's sake, slow down. You'll choke on that tube.
1: I can't, Mom. It's a matter of life and death.
2: What's a matter of life and death?
1: The invasion.
2: What invasion is that?
0: Oh, just some silly game the children have been playing.
2: Well, whatever it is, Mink, it'll wait until you've finished your supper, I'm sure.
1: I don't want any more.
2: You barely touched anything.
1: Oh, but Drill is waiting for me, Daddy.
2: Drill? Who's Drill?
0: He lives in a rose bush in our backyard. Imagination, Henry.
2: Such nonsense.
1: I better run now.
2: You'll sit through dessert, young lady.
1: Gee, Daddy.
2: And while you're at it, tell me more about this new game.
1: It's Martians invading Earth, Daddy.
2: What?
1: Well, not exactly Martians, Daddy. They're from... Well, gee, I don't know. From up.
0: And from inside that little head of yours.
1: You're laughing at me. Drill said you would. You'll kill Drill and everybody.
0: Well, I didn't know you could kill a Martian.
1: But it's not really a Martian, Mom. Maybe he's from Jupiter or Venus, even.
0: Imagine.
1: They couldn't figure out a way to attack the Earth. We are impregnable.
0: Impregnable, dear.
1: Well, that's the word Drill said. Well, anyway, that was the word, Mom, the same word. Anyway, so we're helping them.
0: Now, who's helping who?
1: Well, the kids are helping the Martians.
3: Well, fifth column, eh?
1: Well, Drill says in order to make a good fight, you got to have a new way of surprising the people. That way you win. And he says also you got to have help from your enemy.
3: Pretty slick, those Martians, using the kids for a fifth column, eh, Mary?
0: And hiding under rose bushes, too, Henry. Don't forget that.
1: Well, that's because grown-ups never look under rose bushes. Only kids.
0: Oh, I see. Well, finish your fruit, darling. You can play for an hour afterward.
3: Mary.
0: Oh, it's so nice out, Henry. There's no school tomorrow.
3: Very well. Till 8 o'clock.
1: Drill says after the invasion, we can stay up as late as we want. No more bets, either.
0: Oh, is that so?
1: You can watch all the grown-up televisor shows.
3: I don't wonder this invasion has caught on among the kids.
1: Well, some of the kids are giving us trouble, like Dale Britz and Petey Jarek. They're growing up, so they won't believe in the invasion. They make fun. Worse than parents, even. I hate them worst. We'll kill them first.
0: I hope you're saving your father and me for last.
1: But Drill says you're dangerous.
0: What?
1: But I think they'll let me keep you, because I'm helping so much. I'll talk to Drill. Maybe we won't have to kill you.
3: Mary, I think this nonsense has gone far enough.
1: Can I go out now, please?
0: Run along, dear.
1: Don't worry, Dad. I won't let them hurt you.
3: Mary, I think the child's taking this game entirely too seriously. Invasion.
0: Ah, Henry, you know how Mink is. Besides, all children have their aggressions. Better to get them out in the open, I suppose.
3: Maybe you're right. I was wondering about bridge with the Jacksons tonight, Mary.
0: All right. But, you look tired, dear. Why don't you sit in the relaxer for a while and get a massage? I'll sew for a while until it's time to... Oh, I wanted to call my sister Helen.
3: Oh, good. Find out when her husband's going to return my golf clubs.

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1: 817X, New Rochelle, New York.
0: Thank you. Just a moment. Go ahead. You can see your party now.
2: Hello, Mary. How are things in New York?
1: Fine, Helen. How are things in Pittsburgh? You look tired.
2: Oh, I've been having a terrible time with the children.
1: Sick?
2: No, just underfoot. They've got a new game that's got me just about crazy. It's called Invasion.
1: Did you say Invasion?
2: That's right.
1: Well, isn't that strange? My mink is playing it, too.
2: My boy Tim is all involved with some imaginary fellow named Drill who's running the Invasion.
1: Must be a new password. Mink likes him, too.
2: How do you suppose these games start? My backyard looks like a scrap drive. They've got every conceivable kind of mechanical gadget arranged out there. I talked to Josephine Schiller in Boston, and she said her kids are wild about it, too. It's sweeping the country.
1: Remember when it was the Roomba?
2: Please, dear, I'm not that old.
3: Mommy!
1: Oh, please, Minky, I'm on the televisor. Come on and see your Aunt Helen.
2: Hello, Ming.
3: Hi, Aunt Helen. Look what I've got.
1: What is it, honey?
3: Well, it's a yo-yo. Look when I enroll it. See?
1: Oh, Helen, look, it vanished. Well, where did it go?
3: Into another
2: She means dimension. Aren't they the darndest thing? My Timmy brought one home, too. I can't figure out how they work. Make it reappear, honey.
3: There. See, it's easy.
1: Where'd you get it, dear?
3: Drill gave it to me, Mom.
1: Mink?
3: Bye, Aunt Helen. Gotta run now.
1: Mink, you come back here. I want to talk to you.
4: Hey, Mom. You were where it's 5 o'clock.
1: Mink.
4: Bye.
1: Oh, I can't understand it. The child's never been so unruly. Helen, do you suppose that...
2: Nothing.
1: Just a wild thought. Say, the reason I called, I want to get that black and white cake recipe. And Henry wants his golf clubs. I don't know what he'll do.
2: What was that?
1: I don't know. One of the children must have been hurt. I'll have to run and see. Call me back tonight, will you?
2: All right, Mary. Bye.
1: Mink, come here.
3: Yes, Mom.
1: What is it? Who screamed?
3: Peggy Ann.
1: All right, what happened?
3: Well, she got scared and went home.
1: Did you hit her?
3: No, she just got scared. She's a scared baby anyway. We won't let her play anymore. She's getting too old.
1: Now, Mink, tell me why she cried.
3: No, I can't.
1: Mink, you'll answer me this instant or come inside. I've had enough of this nonsense.
3: Gee, I can't quit now, Mom. It's almost 0 hour.
1: Then tell me what frightened Peggy Ann.
3: Okay, she saw Drill.
1: Drill?
3: He almost came through. He was just testing.
1: Through what?
3: Well, those pipes and things we set up. She looked into one of the pipes and screamed. I guess she saw Drill.
1: And no one hit her?
3: Uh-uh.
1: Very well, Mink. I'll call Peggy Ann's mother and see how she is. And I'll call you for your bath in half an hour. Your father and I want to go out tonight.
3: You won't be able to go out, Mom.
1: Why not?
3: 0 hours, 5 o'clock, Mom.
5: Hello, dear.
1: Oh, you home already, Henry?
5: Yes, I thought I'd relax a little before we went to theater. Where's the little one?
1: Out back.
5: Same game?
1: Same game. They've got a stack of pipes and hammers and spoons a mile high out there.
5: Children, children, why do we have them?
1: They are strange little creatures, aren't they? Even Mink, Henry. She's a part of us, and yet what do we really know about how she thinks and feels?
5: Well, I didn't mean to start a philosophic discussion.
1: Kids are such a queer mixture of love and hate, though. Even normal, healthy kids. They need you and they're dependent on you, and yet they resent that dependence.
5: You sound like a child psychology course I once took.
1: I wonder if they ever really forgive the whippings and the commands we have to give them sometimes. I wonder if we ever forgot them when we were children.
5: Look, I'd like to discuss this with you, dear, but we do have a theater date, and it's almost 5 o'clock now. What's happened to the kids? They're so quiet. When children are quiet, you know there's some mischief. What's that sound?
1: I don't know.
5: Those kids aren't playing with anything electrical, are they?
1: I'm sure they are. At least
5: I... Just the same, I'd better go out.
1: Henry,
5: see.
1: Tell them to put off the invasion.
5: Oh. Mary, don't get upset. It's just a game. Lord, what's that? Look out the window, Mary. What is it? Where are the children? Mary, why are you shaking? What did you see?
1: Henry, quick. Up to the attic.
5: They are in the attic.
1: Yes, yes, the attic. Quick.
5: Mary, come back here. Mary! Mary, don't go up. They aren't up there. Mary, you out of your mind? There's no one up here.
1: Quick, shut the door. Lock it. Lock it.
5: But there's nothing up here. What is wrong with you? Mary, come to senses.
1: Henry, I was about to stay here and hide.
5: What are you talking about?
1: I saw it through the window, Henry. It was horrible.
5: What?
1: It is an invasion.
5: Henry, for heaven's sake, let's get down out of this attic and talk this over sensibly. I want to find out if Mink is all right.
1: She's all right. I saw her. She was leading them around the corner of the house.
5: Leading who? The kids?
1: Shh. Listen.
5: It's nothing.
1: Oh, listen.
5: Huh?
1: The front door. They're coming.
6: Good Lord, those kids sound like 50 men with boots on.
1: Oh, not men. Oh, huh? Please, God, don't let them fight. Don't let them, please.
5: I don't understand. Who's there?
1: Shh, don't shout there.
5: Who's down there? I demand that you answer me.
1: They're coming. The whole house is shaking.
5: Who? Hold there!
1: Please, be quiet. Henry, Michael, wait. Henry?
3: Mom? Dad? Are you in the attic?
1: Henry, listen.
6: It's Mink. Mink, we've got to save her.
1: Henry, you don't understand. She's leading them.
6: What?
1: She's leading them. She's on their side. Oh, please, God, please.
6: The children on their side?
1: Oh, she told us, but we wouldn't believe her. Henry, they're coming out!
3: Mom? Dad, we know you're in there. Well, I guess you better melt the lock, Trill.
1: Henry, the lock! It's melting! The door!

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0: 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Featured in the first story as narrator was your host, Norman Rose. 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
7: Tale of murder. It is late afternoon. Lee House is set strangely on a cliff beside the rolling sea. Autumn leaves fall. The threads of night. And in a car, quite a little distance now, at a pillared gate, is there behind the wheel. Beside her stands an old man with sad and beguiling eyes. No, it's a bad night, Miss Emma, to be driving the city road.
8: Oh, no, Jonathan. But I must go, I must. How could I spend another night in my house? What could be keeping
7: her? Who's this young man, Miss Emma?
8: He's a good driver, don't you?

0: dancing stage. There's rain behind that wind, I bet. Like that night of 2 weeks before he died. Mm. Make me think of it. Nothing.
1: You can't forget me, Annabelle. Even when I'm dead, I lived in your mind. I'll feed on your fear of my ghost.
0: I'd rather be dead. Jonathan, let me out of this house. Let me go.
1: My dear, you're too lovely for others to see. So I've no choice but to keep you within these walls.
0: Within this prison, you mean? Even that sofa is a spy. There isn't a moment of the day when I don't feel a pair of eyes watching everything I do. But even crying to myself. Thomas, if you have any kindness in your heart.
1: Look here. Here at the window. The ocean's quite cut. Far you can see.
0: Why do you talk to me? How can you hate me so much?
1: I don't, my Annabelle.

0: Johnson, are you sure you want to be caretaker at Lee House? You won't be lonesome?
1: I wouldn't leave it, Miss Anna. It'd be like leaving my little girl, my daughter, Amy.
0: He loved her very much, didn't he?

0: Look, sit there. Welcome up, the young man coming now.
1: Oh, yes, yes. Goodbye, Jonathan. You've been a good friend. Thank you, sir. Goodbye.
0: Good luck, McKenna, wherever you go.
1: Jim. Oh, Jim, I thought you'd never come.
2: Hello, Anna. Sorry.
1: Jim, come in here. Take the wheel.
0: Okay. I feel like some things to do with the Henderson. Come on, Howdy.
1: Jim, hold it close.
0: I'm so worried. I'm afraid you might think I wasn't coming. And all the time running over that trail, my heart kept pounding, saying, Templeton, Jim Bant, even late for his elopement. Well, ready to start, Mrs. Bant? Just you wait to see what a swell honeymoon trip I've got planned for us, Mrs. Bant.
1: Oh, so wonderful. But is it real, Jim?
0: What do you mean, real? Of course it's real.
1: It seems like a good dream. After the last 3 months, since he died, I've lived in a nightmare since then.
0: And it's over now.
1: Over and done with. Well, that makes me silly, but they don't exist any longer, do they?
0: Hmm?
1: I mean, people who are dead.
0: My heavens, no. Except in somebody's mind, maybe. Somebody who was close. A wife or a daughter like you, maybe. Especially a good-looking daughter like you.
1: Yes. Yeah. I want to tell you something, Jim.
0: Why don't you sound serious, though?
1: I don't want to be serious. All I want to do is be close beside you.
0: There's a road somewhere ahead that cuts off about 10 miles. Country road. I have to walk for it.
1: Oh. Remember the first day we met, Jim? That little country road?
0: Mm-hmm. Wasn't far from Lee House.
1: You just walked down that road from the Henderson Street. When I came along, you were poking at some rocks with a long stick, and I couldn't imagine what you were doing.
2: Oh, hey there, young lady. You like to see something?
1: See what?
2: Well, come here and find out. A whole nest of them, down in this crevice in the rock.
1: Nest of what?
2: Well, come and see. They won't bite you.
1: Oh, no, you tell me. I'd rather not look. But rattling...
2: Well, that does give them away. Well, it's a mammoth snake, and, oh, I don't know how many killings, and the nicest snake house you ever saw. Big fellow, too.
1: Oh, then you let them alone before they come out.
2: Oh, they'd be as scared of you as you'd be of them. Well, say, you live around here somewhere?
1: Yes, but I'm a son-off.
2: Oh, no, wait a minute. I'm Jim Vance, architect over at the Henderson place. They're adding that new wing and rebuilding the stable.
1: I heard about it.
2: Where do you live?
1: At the Lee House.
2: I've been on lots of walks around here, but I've never seen you before. How come?
1: I don't often go out.
2: Hey, you must be Mr. Lee's daughter, huh? Or has he got a daughter?
1: I really can't talk with you, Mr. Grant. I've got to hurry home.
2: Oh,
1: goodbye.
2: Oh, hey, Mr. Lee. Maybe I'll see you around here again sometime.
1: First time you met. You remember?
2: You know, you were mighty strange that day.
1: I was afraid.
2: Afraid? Afraid of what?
1: Oh, I don't know. I guess because all the days were so full of pain. Mm-hmm. Like the day he disappeared.
2: What do you mean, Anna?
1: He went sailing alone that day. And suddenly the squall blew up, the wind and the waves, and nobody ever saw him again.
2: Huh?
1: I didn't hear what you said.
2: I didn't.
1: But you did. You said my name.
2: Oh, you're just half asleep, that's all.
0: Hey, what's that? Oh, doggone it, Anna. We got a flat tire.
1: Don't stop them. Don't stop here.
0: We have to. I can't ride the rim.
1: But there's nothing to fix it with, Jim. Let's go on, please. I don't care about the tire.
0: Anna, what's the matter? You think I'm going to ruin a perfectly good... Hey, look. There's a little house up there. I bet he's got a jack. Hey, up there. Darling, don't look like that.
3: What's the matter?
2: Hello. Sorry to bother you. Have you got a jack I can borrow? Flat tire.
3: Sure. Here's one. Throw the jack out of the car.
0: Are you see, Anna, you'll have it fixed in no time. Oh, darling, don't look pleased.
3: You people headed for the turnpike?
0: Mm-hmm, that's right.
4: going the wrong way. Shortcut back about a mile.
0: Oh, you mean we're past it?
4: Well, how do you do there, ma'am? Good to see you first.
1: How do you do?
4: Well, you remember me. I come over and helped your husband's man, James, to fix the garden this spring.
1: Yeah.
4: It's too bad he's lost in that squall, Miss Lee. A fine gentleman, Mr. Jonathan was. It grieves us all to see your husband go like that.
1: You came back. You're taking me home.
0: You're Jonathan's wife, Anna.
1: Don't take me back. I didn't lie to you, Jim. I was going to tell you.
0: When? After we got married?
1: No, I was going to tell you tonight. That second time I saw you after Jonathan disappeared, you asked my name. Even then you thought I was his daughter, and something wouldn't let me say I was his wife. I was so much older, Jim. Nearly 20 years.
0: How long were you married?
1: 4 years. Poor, dreadful you. I never loved him.
0: Anna.
1: I can't help it. He kept me like a prisoner in that gloomy house, watching me every minute. Oh, Anna, I do love you. Don't take me back.
0: It's all right, Anna. But don't get upset. Just be quiet for a few minutes. What's the matter? What are you looking back for?
1: I'm following you. I can feel it, Jim.
0: On this lonely road?
1: You're sorry you ever came.
0: Oh, Anna, stop it.
1: Oh, you're not sorry. Will you forgive me for deceiving you?
0: I do forgive you.
1: Then everything's all right, Jim.
0: Oh, Anna, no. Let's not talk about it. Not now.
1: Yes. Well, let's forget. Let's talk of something else. Let's just... It's beginning to rain. Nice thing.
0: Yes. Listen to it on the roof. Must be saying your name. There's a poem written about you. Know that?
1: Yes.
0: Pose. I used to know it by heart. It was many and many a year ago in a kingdom by
1: the sea, that a maiden there lived, whom you may know.
0: That's it.
1: By the name of Annabel Lee. And it may she lived with no other thought than to love and be loved by me.
0: Hey, you know it too.
1: I've heard it a million times. I know it all, every syllable. Listen.
0: What?
1: Look!
0: What is it?
1: On the road, in the lightning. A man in the rain.
0: Anna, it's not anybody.
1: But you don't know. He was in the house from that first day he disappeared. I could hear him even before that. Out at sea, calling my name.
0: Anna, you've got to stop this.
1: But Jim,
0: you're just imagining it, I tell you.
1: Jim, I've got to tell you. I can't go on without telling you the truth.
0: What truth?
1: I killed him.
0: Anna.
1: I killed Jonathan. I killed my husband. Now you know. Now you can take me back to the house. You can take me back home.
5: Jonathan Lee is dead. And our story begins one night a few months later when Anna, a young woman who has lived in seclusion for 4 years at Lee House, is remarried to Jim Brandt, a young architect. Grimson, the old caretaker, sees her off in the station wagon. And as Anna and Jim drive along, she confesses that she was Jonathan's wife, that she herself murdered him. Her mind is distraught with a terrible fear that the dead man is somehow among the undead, that he is waiting for her.
0: Oh, Anna, I don't believe you. What are you saying?
1: That I killed him. I planned to kill him.
0: No, you couldn't have.
1: I had to kill you. Because Jim, somehow, he's not dead. He said the dead only live in somebody's mind. And they do. They also live beyond the mind.
0: Oh, Anna, please.
1: That's why I couldn't wait to tell you. Calmly and sternly in the light of day. Jonathan's waiting somewhere. Please.
0: Now, Anna, listen.
1: Don't you see it, Jim? I thought I could run away from him. I thought I could send him out to sea and he'd never come back again.
0: Yeah, I'm going to stop the car.
1: Oh, no. Jim, please, no. If you love me, take me along.
0: Tell me why. Why on earth did you do this?
1: I had to.
0: Tell me why.
1: That poem you mentioned. You used to say it to me. You used to love it. I'm here until I die. His voice droning out the weeds. Sometimes, Jim, lie awake and I'd hear him whispering it over and over. I'd see mournful and sad. When I started working in the village at the library, 5 years ago that was, he used to come in and ask for Beau. At first I thought he was just a lonely old man, lonely because his wife was dead. That day, late in October, he asked me if I'd take the job of cataloging his library. It was right after my mother died. I was alone. He'd come in that big, dark room and ask for help. He used to say, "You're working too hard, Annabelle. Come for a sail with me." I went once or twice. He'd look at me with a strange kind of laughter in his eyes. "Can I help you to marry him?" He asked me a dozen times. At last I did. And 4 years in that house with the sea always pounding, the rain crying and the cold.
0: But what did he do, Anna? What could have made you?
1: He was going to kill me. Just as he killed the first Mr. Lee.
0: What? He murdered her?
1: Oh. I had to do it. From the day I married him, I wasn't allowed out of that house. Except when he went along. That afternoon I met you. He'd gone for a sail, and I'd planned to run away.
0: Yes, he did have a suitcase, I remember.
1: But when I met you, I was sure you were one of his spies, so I had to go back to him.

0: He looked up and smiled a grim smile.
1: Did you want something, Annabelle?
0: Jonathan, he loved me once. I had pity for you once, if not love. Oh, listen to me, please.
1: But you said it all before, hundreds of times.
0: Couldn't say it enough, Jonathan. Please, please let me go. I'll do anything you say if you'll only let me go.
1: But, my dear, when I met you, didn't my money please your eyes? Isn't it enough to have that?
0: Wasn't your money, Jonathan? It was pretty for you. Only pity. I thought it was love.
1: Where is your pity now? No, Annabelle. I couldn't let you go. You'd find pity for another man and grow to believe that you loved him, too. How could I bear such a thing to happen? No. You see, your pity, as you call it, is only for me. Until the day you die.
0: What do you mean? Jonathan, what do you mean?
1: Soon, I'll let you go, Annabelle. Someday soon, you must go for a sail with me.
0: My mind was thick with terror. What was I to do? The house was like a prison, and everywhere I turned was shadows and gloom, and Jonathan was part of it all. But I had one friend that did come to me when I needed him most.
2: Anna, don't turn on the light.
0: Yes, where are you?
2: Here, yeah, beside you. I've been waiting in your room because I had to see you without him knowing it.
0: What's wrong, Steve? You've got to help me. I've got to get out of here.
2: No, no, Miss Anna. That's what he wants you to do. And that's why I came to stop you from going.
0: Why?
2: He'd follow you. He'd find you.
0: You heard what he said?
2: I've heard it before. The other Mrs. Lay. He begged him to let her go. Time and again she begged him. And one day, he took a boat from the cove.
0: Did you like to see?
2: Yes, Miss Anna. But Mr. Jonathan followed in a skiff, and then he never came back. He murdered her.
0: Oh.
2: It's the truth.
0: I believe so. I do.
2: Then wait and plan. I'll help, but he mustn't know about it. Tomorrow, we'll talk tomorrow. If he goes, then he'll be dead.
0: Oh. You're right, Jonathan. I won't run away. He did go sailing. And that was when I caught them. With a little cord noose I made myself. I lay on the rocks for a long time, looking down, waiting until I could get the cord over the head.
3: Caught what?
0: The rattlesnakes you showed me that day.
3: Yeah.
0: I caught them and put them down to the cove in a box. And that night I put them in a boat and a coil of rope. I left them there.
3: Oh, Anna. Terrible.
0: The next day he went sailing again. He didn't see them at first. The motion of the boat and a sharp sting on his leg. And waiting in the dark, I could picture him. Fighting, drawing back, turning loose the boom, climbing out of the pit. And the squall came. And he was gone.
3: Well, Anna, what are we going to do?
0: But I had to, Jim.
3: It wasn't because of me.
0: I'd only seen you once. I didn't know you weren't somebody who'd hired to watch me, so I saw you again and again after we did. Oh, Jim.
3: Anna, look out. Hold on. The cliff. You're hanging over the edge, Anna. Get out, quick. Here, take my hand. This side, Anna, this side. That was close.
1: You all right?
0: I'm all right.
3: Look, we nearly went over into the sea.
1: Golly, we'd both have been killed.
0: Jim! Jim!
3: What, Anna?
0: You're back where we started. There's the house and the cliff.
3: What?
0: You brought me back.
3: Anna, you know I didn't.
0: Jim, look. Who's it, Jim? Yonder on the road.
3: I don't know.
0: It's Jonathan. He's walked up from the sea. Oh, let me go, Jim. Let me go.
3: Oh, it's only some man. Anna, come back here. Come back.
4: Hey, down there. What's the trouble?
3: Quick, man. Help me stop her.
4: Huh? Well, where'd she go?
5: I'm Jameson.
3: We had an accident, Jameson. She's got some crazy notion in her head about a ghost. Look, she's running across the lawn.
6: Going to the sea path. Hurry.
7: Susanna, it's me, Jameson.
0: Oh, Jameson. It's you. It's you.
3: Anna, where were you running to?
0: I don't know.
3: Oh, my darling. You frightened us nearly to death.
2: It was only me on the road, man.
0: I thought I...
2: She's shivering, sir. Here, take my coat, Susanna. It's Providence that brought you back tonight.
3: Why, Jameson?
0: There's nothing to say, Jameson. Please, take me to the house.
2: But when Jonathan sailed away that day, the snakes weren't in the boat. I took them out. You see, you could have heard their rattles.

0: couldn't have her do it, when rightly the job was mine.
1: What you're trying to say?
0: It was my daughter Amy I was thinking of. How Mr. Jonathan drove her to love him like she did. And how he would smile at her in that laughing way. So that he'd jump from the rock here down to the sea.
2: And that was why...
0: So, that day, before he went for his last sail, I cut the rigging rope. And when the wind took the canvas strong, as it does when you ride the swell, it snapped. And I stood here on the cliff and watched the boom fly free. And down he went to meet it. How could I watch him murder you, Miss Anna, as you'd murdered my Amy?
1: Oh, you're free of it, Anna, now. Don't you see? It was only the fear in your mind.
0: I've got a fire going in the library, Miss Anna.
1: I'll take her in, Jameson.
0: I'll go see if I can get your car off the cliff.
2: Oh, no, Jameson. Let it alone. We don't care about
0: the car. Well, the two can be on your way again when the rain blows over.
1: Come along, you, Anna. You're cold now. Here, pull the coat around you.
2: Did it for me, Jim.
1: Are you all right now?
2: Now I am. Jim, look. What's Jameson doing?
1: Finding him a car.
2: Stop him, Jim.
1: What? He started the motor.
2: But the car is hanging over the edge of the rock. Jim, stop him. It's toppling. It's toppling over the cliff.

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1: He did it all for me.
0: And for me too, darling. But he's made everything all right, Anna. He's made everything all right.

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0: You know, some marmalades get some of their tang from added flavoring. While Robertson's Golden Shred gets all of its tang from Seville oranges. What would you rather have for breakfast?
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0: What about that?
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2: No, sir. 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
1: 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Thank you.
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5: Journey into space. The BBC presents Jet Morgan in Operation Luna. After a thrilling trip lasting nearly 5 days, Jet Morgan and his crew in the rocket ship Luna touched down on the surface of the moon. After contacting the Earth and receiving messages of congratulations from all parts of the terrestrial globe, they set about their tasks of taking photographs, collecting specimens of moon rock and soil, and exploring the area in which they landed. Then, while Jet, Doc, and Lemmy were making their way towards their next objective, the strange sounds which they, and particularly Lemmy, had heard on their journey from Earth were heard again. And then Doc thought he saw something move in the crater ahead of them.
6: Something move? Impossible. Did you see anything, Lemmy?
7: No, Jet. I wasn't looking. Whatever it was, I only caught a glimpse of it. But it was there, I swear it.
6: You two wait here. I'll go and look.
7: No, Jet.
6: There's nothing on the moon that can move of its own free will.
7: Then why can't we all go?
6: No. If it's all right, I'll tell you. Then you can come on.
7: Hello? Hello? What's the trouble? I wish we knew, Mitch. We heard that noise again. Not just Lemmy this time, but all three of us. Did you hear it?
8: No, I didn't. Are you sure you did?
7: Of course I'm sure. And on top of that, I saw something move in the crater.
8: Ah, ridiculous.
7: I tell you, I saw it, Mitch.
6: Did you, Doc? We'll see in just a minute. I'm almost at the crater now. If there's anything to see, I shall see it. There. Not a thing. Good Lord. I could swear I've been through all this before.
7: Hey, Doc, huh?
6: Seen this very crater before.
7: Hello, Jim, hello. You must be in there somewhere. But there's no sign of him. The crater's empty. Look for him, Lemmy. Look for him. Look and keep looking. Keep looking. Keep looking.
9: And look hard. Concentrate. Observe the mountains that border the bay. Observe the smooth floor of the bay itself. Well, do you see it?
10: Yes, Uncle Hector.
9: Do you see the promontories, Heraclides and Laplace?
10: Yes, Uncle.
9: Observe them well. Imagine yourself poised above them in an aeroplane or a balloon. And then you'll get a true impression of what the moon really is. A great globe. Another world. A dead world. Hanging in nothing. Can you see that, boy? Hey? Hey?
10: Yes, Uncle. The bay is full of craters.
9: Aye, it probably is, but you can't see them. With a big telescope at Blackford Hill, you might make out some.
10: Wee craters. Lots of wee craters. And one is wide and shallow, like a dish.
9: What are you talking about, boy? Which one?
10: The one near the ship.
9: What ship?
10: The spaceship. I stood on the crater's rim and made my way down into it, and the floor was covered with silvery grey ash, soft underfoot like walking on a fresh fall of snow.
9: What nonsense is this?
10: I was there, on the moon.
9: Young man, when I sit up half the night with you in this observatory, it's to further your education, not for you to utter such drivel.
10: I know, but...
9: No buts. Your head's full of rubbish. You're reading those stupid books and hearing the radio. There's no room left for sensible things. Spaceship, ah.
10: It's not rubbish, Uncle. Lots of people think it is, but it isn't. It's a scientific possibility.
9: Is it a scientific possibility that you might try paying strict attention to what I'm telling you?
10: Yes, Uncle.
9: Space travel. When you can't even get the earthbound trains to run to time. Now, look again. Make a sketch of what you see and only what you see. I want no imaginative drawing, just the plain facts.
10: Yes, sir.
9: Then get on with it, boy. Don't stare at me. Look into the eyepiece. Look. Take a good look. Look hard and long and keep looking. Keep looking.
7: Keep looking, Lenny. Keep at it. Walk around the rim again.
11: I am looking, Doctor. I've been right round the rim three times now. No sign of him anywhere. Perhaps we'd better go down onto the floor.
12: Hello, Doc. Lemmy.
7: Hello, Mitch.
12: You found him yet?
7: No, not a sign. It's as though he just disappeared into thin air.
12: Thin is right. Lemmy, you better come into the ship.
7: What for?
12: So I can go out and help Doc look for Jet. That's what for.
7: There's two of us looking already.
12: Lemmy, come in.
7: If you're so keen to come out, come out. I'm not stopping you.
12: You know darn well I can't get out. Somebody has to be inside to work the airlock.
7: Look, Mitch, why not use the televiewer? From up there in the nose, you'll be able to see further than we can.
12: All right, Doc, but televiewer's a Lemmy's province. He should be in here working it.
7: All you have to do is to switch it on. Nothing complicated about
13: it. All right, calm down, Lemmy. Mitch is just as worried as you are.
7: Oh, I'm sorry, Doc. Something awful must have happened to Jet.
12: Hey, Doc.
13: Yes?
12: Is this a game? There's Jet in the crater, large as life.
7: What? Jet! Jet!
6: Hello, Lemmy. Doc, what are you doing here? I told you to wait until I called you to come on.
7: Jet, boy, are you all right?
6: Of course I'm all right. If Doc did see anything in this crater, it's certainly not here now.
7: Hey, but that was nearly 3 hours ago.
6: Three? What are you talking about? Can't be more than 5 minutes since I left you.
7: Jet, what's happening to you?
6: What's happening to me? What's happening to you?
12: Look, come back to the ship, all of you. We'll try and straighten this out.
6: What is happening? Somebody had better tell me.
13: Mitch is right, Jet. We better go back. Something very strange is taking hold of us all.
7: Yes, Jet. You'll be safer in there.
6: Well, if you say so. I don't know what all this is about, but maybe when we do get inside, you'll give me some rational explanation.
14: Well, now we're all here. What's up?
15: What's up, he says. Jet, when you left us and walked towards that crater, Mitch called us up.
14: That's right. I heard him.
15: Well, both Lemmy and I instinctively turned towards the ship when we heard Mitch's voice. And when we turned back, you'd gone.
14: Of course. By then, I was making my way down to the crater floor.
15: Yeah, that's what we thought. But you'd gone so quickly, we thought you must have fallen in. So we came running over. But when we got there, all we saw were your footprints in the dust. There was no sign of you.
14: Is this a joke?
16: Jet, what time did Doc come out to you?
14: As far as I can remember, about 1,600 hours.
16: And how much time do you think has passed since then?
14: Not more than 10 minutes, I'd say.
16: The time is now 18 hours, 47 minutes.
14: What?
15: Look at the clock, Jet.
14: Then it must have happened. It wasn't just imagination.
15: What wasn't?
14: When I reached the crater, I had that extraordinary feeling that I'd been through it all before. You know, you must have experienced it.
15: Yes, often.
14: It seemed I knew every detail connected with that crater. I even knew what the floor consisted of and how it felt to walk on it.
15: There's something funny going on.
14: And then I remembered a night many years ago when I was a kid, and my great-uncle, who was also my tutor, was giving me a lesson in selenography.
15: Selenography? Geography of the moon, Lemmy.
14: Oh. We were studying the very area we're on now. He got furious with me because I said I could see craters that weren't even visible in the telescope. But I felt then that I'd already been on the moon.
16: What did your uncle say to that?
14: He said I'd been reading too many paperback books.
15: You mean you really thought you'd been on the moon?
14: At the time I did. Afterwards, I thought I said it just to infuriate the old man. But just now, in the crater, it seemed so real. As though I'd gone back in time to relive that evening all over again. And then I heard you and Lemmy calling me, and then I saw you. And then the whole business of my uncle seemed to be no more than a memory, a flash through my mind.
15: Well, that flash, as you called it, lasted more than 2 hours. And during that time, you were absolutely invisible to us.
16: And we couldn't raise you on the radio.
15: Any more than we could contact Lemmy when he heard those weird noises outside the ship.
16: Did you hear any strange sounds, Jet?
14: I'm not sure. I thought I did at first, just before the memory of that night in Edinburgh came into my mind, but everything seemed to be over so quickly.
15: What does all this add up to? First, we all hear the weird noises in the radio. Then, only Lemmy hears them outside the ship.
16: And scared the living daylights out of me.
15: Then, Lemmy and I hear it, just before we land. And then, three of us hear it out there on the moon's surface. I see something move in the crater, and then this. And all this time, Mitch neither hears nor senses a thing. What does it all mean?
16: It means we ought to leave here. And the sooner the better.
14: We won't solve anything by running away from it.
16: But there's something funny going on here, and I don't like it. I want to go home.
14: Doc, what did you see in the crater?
15: I can't be sure. It all happened so suddenly. Like when the shadow of an airplane passes near you. You have an impression, and it's gone. Afterwards, you think you must have imagined it.
14: No, that doesn't give us much to go on. If only there were windows in this ship, we could keep a constant watch on the crater. We might see it again. But in here, we're blind. Anything might be happening outside.
16: Well, there's always the televiewer. It could be left on and rotated. We could take it in turns to watch it.
14: Yes. Now, that'll be the job of whoever remains in the ship while the others are working outside.
16: We'd better start now. If there is anything out there, I want to get to the bottom of it. I'll take first watch, if you like.
15: Are the rest of us going outside now?
14: No, not yet. Now we're here, we might as well stay and eat.
16: Well, you go ahead. I'll keep an eye on the televiewer. I'll eat when my watch is over.
15: What can you see, Mitch?
16: Picture's clear. Every detail of the surface outside is hard and sharp.
15: Nothing out of the ordinary?
16: Not a thing. No sign of movement anywhere. It's as still as a graveyard.
15: October 30th, 1965. It is now 13 Earth days since takeoff and 8 days since we landed on the moon. Since Jet's strange disappearance, nothing else unexpected has happened. While three of us are working outside, the fourth watches our every move on the televiewer screen. We never wander away from each other, at least not more than a few feet. And Jet has given strict orders that we keep the ship within sight at all times. This has limited the area we can explore and means we stay out of most crater floors entirely. But there's still plenty of work to be done on the elevated surface. Spirits rise as the time for going home draws closer. For although there has been nothing to alarm us for some time, there's a sense of foreboding in the atmosphere. A strange feeling of apprehension that we all feel but never mention. All but Lemmy, that is, who seems to have forgotten that anything strange has ever happened to him or to any of us. He's in here with me now, while Jet and Mitch are outside making their periodic inspection of the ship's exterior. Hello, Lemmy.
17: Hi, Doc. Sorry to disturb you, mate, but the time has come for you to take the televiewer watch.
15: Oh, thanks. Anything doing?
17: No, it looks just the same out there. Yeah, how many pages of that diary have you filled up to now?
15: Well, a couple of hundred, I reckon.
17: What on earth did you find to write about?
15: Well, on Earth, probably not very much, but up here there's plenty of material.
17: Am I mentioned?
15: Sure you are. We all are.
17: What are you going to do with it, Doc? Sell it to a newspaper? You could make a lot of money that way.
15: No, I don't think I'll be selling it to any newspaper. Well, I'd better get over to the televiewer. This is no way to keep a constant watch.
17: Ah, there's nothing out there to see. If you want to keep writing in your diary, you go ahead. I'll carry on with the watch.
15: No. It's my turn. I'll take it.
17: All right, Doc. Have it your way. I think I'll take a little snooze on me bank. At least till Jet and Mitch won't let in again. By the light of the silvery earth, I want to... Aye. Blimey. It's here again. Doc. Doc.
15: What is it?
17: Can't you hear it? That noise.
15: Well, I... Goodness sake, come over here, quick.
17: Blimey, I thought we'd finished with this lark.
15: Look at the televiewer.
17: What's the matter with it?
15: Can't you see it? A dome.
17: But, Doc,
15: it covers
17: nothing.
15: The whole crater. What? The one Jet got lost in. It's as though a spherical roof had been placed over it.
17: You're going cracked if this screen's blank.
15: No, it's there. Plain as plain. Surely you can see it.
17: No, Doc, I can't.
15: Call up Jet and Mitch and tell them. Tell them to look towards the crater, quick.
17: Hello, Jet. Let me call him. Can you hear me, Jet? Hello, Jet! Jet! Oh, it's gone.
15: Yes. The dome is gone.
18: Hello? Hello, Doc, Lemmy.
17: Hello, Jet. You can hear us.
18: What's the idea? We've been calling you for a couple of minutes.
17: Calling us?
18: What's wrong? Were you asleep?
17: No, Jet. We weren't asleep.
18: Fill the airlock. Mitch and I want to come in.
15: Jet, can you see the crater from where you are? The one you went into?
18: Yes, we can see it, Doc. Why?
15: Does it look any different?
18: No, just the same as usual.
15: You sure, Jet?
18: Of course we are. Nothing different about anything that we can see from here.
15: Oh, all right, close the door and fill the airlock. Let me let them in.
17: Yeah, main door closing. Stand by.
2: Dome, you say? Large enough to cover the whole crater?
15: Yes. It must have appeared while Lemmy and I were changing over watches.
17: It wasn't there when I left the screen.
15: It was certainly there when I reached it.
14: It must have been visible all the time we were in the airlock and had our backs to the door.
2: Why didn't you tell us about it sooner? If it was there, we might have seen it.
17: We tried to, but it's always the same when that weird music's around. The radio never seems to work.
14: We've got to get to the bottom of this. Find out what it all means.
15: Easier said than done.
14: Well, Doc, you can start by making a drawing of what you saw, with as much detail as you can remember, but okay. Only what you remember.
15: Okay.
14: We don't want an imaginative drawing, just the plain facts. And while you're doing it, Mitch and I will watch the televiewer screen, see if anything else turns up. Come on, Mitch.
2: Hey, Doc.
10: Did you switch the tail of your off?
15: No, I don't think so. I don't remember.
10: Well, it is off. I suppose it was on when you saw this, dome.
15: What do you take me for, a practical joker?
14: Turn it on, Mitch. He probably switched it off unconsciously.
10: Well, there's the picture. Hey, what's this?
14: Huh?
10: Oh, it's Doc's diary. Must have left it here on the table. What the devil's he putting in it?
14: It's a private diary, Mitch. None of our business.
10: Oh, isn't it? Not even this?
14: Huh?
10: Look at it. Read it.
19: My whole enthusiasm and interest in the trip is gone. We should never have come. Man has no right here. No right to carry the secrets of this planet back to Earth. Back to terrestrial beings who can neither understand them nor appreciate them, and in consequence will only attempt to destroy them, rip them to pieces, tear them apart, as they have already begun to destroy their own planet. Far better that we should die and never return. And this is a good place to die. For here, with no air, no bacteria to attack us, our human forms will remain intact. Mummified, indestructible, a monument to man's petty accomplishments and stupidity.
14: Did the doc write that?
10: Well, it's his handwriting, isn't it?
14: Yes, but...
10: We'll tackle him with it later. What does he think he's doing? Does he want to demoralize all of us?
14: I don't know, Midge. I don't know anything anymore. Now, Doc, have you finished that drawing?
15: Yeah, I finished it some time ago. Here, it's as accurate as my memory will allow me to make it. The dome seemed to be made of some transparent material, and the low circular wall that supports the dome seems to have been erected on the crater's rim. It fits the rim exactly.
14: A circular wall? Come to think of it, that crater is circular.
10: What craters on the moon aren't?
14: Ah, but this one is exactly so. The sides haven't crumbled and fallen into the bottom, as most of the other craters seem to have done.
10: What did the walls seem to be made of, Doc?
15: I don't know. Some kind of metal, maybe. It had a smooth surface. Certainly not made of bricks or anything like that. And there were no doors or seams that I could see.
10: Well, it's a curious object, all right, but it doesn't tell us much. Nothing like so much as Doc's diary tells us.
15: What do you mean?
10: This is what I mean. What you wrote here today and then left lying around for all of us to read. What are you trying to do? Demoralize all of us?
15: I don't know what you're talking about.
10: You made it plain enough in here. You want us to know you've lost all enthusiasm for this trip. That we should stay up here. Die up here.
15: Have you gone crazy?
10: No, but maybe you have. What with domes over craters and then this.
15: Let me see it.
10: Well?
15: I didn't write this.
10: It's your handwriting, isn't it?
15: Yes, but I...
10: Then what did you write? Show me. Go on.
15: What I wrote isn't here.
10: Bah!
15: I merely recorded the normal events of the day. I give you my word, Mitch.
10: I don't want it.
15: You saying I'm a liar?
10: Well, if that's how you want to put it, yes, I am.
14: Now, hold on there, Mitch.
10: You hold on yourself.
14: Shut up.
10: What else is he? There's the book.
14: Shut up.
20: Blimey.
14: Nobody's calling anybody anything. We're going to get to the bottom of this calmly and without insulting each other. Now, Doc, did you write this or didn't you?
15: Well... If I did, this is the first time I realized it.
14: Then what did you write?
15: I just told you, the normal...
14: Doc, were any of the thoughts expressed on that page in your mind while you were writing?
15: Yes. Yes, I suppose they were, but they weren't important. Ideas like that must have passed through the minds of all of us. It happens to everybody. You think of things you have no intention of doing, would hate to do, in fact. Like when you're in a car and the sudden fear of a possible accident strikes you. Or when you make an air trip. But you don't have the accident. No. That's what those thoughts were like. But I had no idea I put them down. I would have sworn on my life that I just wrote about the work. How many days we'd been here. The date. The time.
10: Nothing like that on this page. There is on yesterday's page. I grant you that.
14: Give him back the book, Mitch.
10: Hey?
14: Give it to him.
10: To go on writing this drivel?
14: I said give it to him.
15: Thanks, Mitch.
14: And Doc?
15: Yes?
14: Whatever anybody else thinks, I believe you.
19: Thanks.
10: You believe him?
14: And why not? The things that have been happening to us since we've landed here, I'd believe anything.
10: You would, eh? Well, I don't. Nothing's happened to me. It's you that's crazy, all of you.
14: Cut it out, Mitch.
10: That's it. You're all going crackers.
14: All but you. You're the only one still in step. We're all crazy but you.
10: Ah, I get it now. The whole thing's a conspiracy. Something the three of you have cooked up to try and send me crazy. So when I get back to Earth, I'll be considered unfit to make any further trips.
14: Oh, Mitch.
10: Then the field is clear for you. The exploration of space, the glory of it is all yours. While I, who designed this ship and built her, kicked my heels back on the deck there, watching you going and coming. But you won't do it.
14: Mitch, don't talk
10: I'll
14: such
10: see
14: nonsense.
10: You don't. You can stay here, all of you. Die here, like Doc says. I'll take the ship back on my own. Tell them you wandered off into the mountains, got lost, or fell down a crevice.
14: Mitch.
10: Got eaten up by a dragon. They'd like that. That'll make a good story.
14: Oh, go! Oh.
19: Yeah.
14: Help me get him onto his bunk.
19: Yeah.
17: Tell you you're clear, nothing to report.
14: Mitch, you all right?
10: What happened?
14: I hit you, Mitch. I had to. You were raving like a lunatic.
10: I'm sorry, Jet. If I do that again, you hit me again.
19: What are we going to do, Jet?
14: Exactly what we came up here to do.
19: But what's the explanation of all this?
14: I don't know. The only thing I can think of is that somebody, something, is getting at us.
19: What?
14: Getting at our minds, in different ways. Lemmy hears music, and it scares him. Makes him feel he wants to go back home. You see things, unexplainable things, and write things in your diary you don't intend.
19: Mm. And Mitch?
14: He seems immune to the whole business. Except when we talk about it, and then look what happens to him.
19: You really think there's something working on us, against us?
14: I don't know, Doc. But that's how it looks.
19: How are we ever going to find out?
14: We may never find out, but we'll try. That crater out there seems to be connected in some way.
19: Mm.
14: We'll examine it thoroughly, by every means we have.
19: What, all of us?
14: No, Mitch and I will guard. You stay with the televiewer.
19: Okay.
14: Keep us on the screen all the time. Watch every move. And Lemmy will stay by the radio and record every word we say. You agree to that, Mitch?
10: Yes, Jet.
14: Hello, Doc. Can you still see us?
13: Yes.
14: Mitch and I are going to separate now. We'll make our way down onto the floor and walk towards each other, facing each other all the time.
13: Right. Here I go.
14: Keep talking, Doc. Let's not lose contact.
13: Can see you both walking round rim. Mitch now on eastern side. Jet on western. Now approaching area where crater floor comes into view of camera.
18: This far enough, Jet?
14: Yes, Mitch. Let's go down.
18: Hey.
14: What is it?
18: The crater. The crater's radioactive.
14: Yeah, I can hear it.
18: Quite strong, too.
14: Would it be the dust or the floor underneath?
18: Can't tell. Maybe over to later.
13: Jet and Mitch now on crater floor, approaching each other.
18: Getting stronger.
14: Hey, Mitch. Hear anything?
18: Getting stronger still.
14: Mitch, do you hear anything besides the counter?
18: Coming up fast. Needle's going like mad.
13: Hello, Earth.
14: What was that?
13: Hello, Earth. Spaceship X-4372. Venus to Earth calling. Come up.
14: Lemmy, is that you?
20: Hello, Spaceship X-4372. Receiving you. Come up.
14: What on Earth? Hello?
13: Take off satisfactory position. Help velocity as per schedule. Over.
14: Hello?
20: Thank you, Venus. Next call will be 1 Earth hour. That is all.
14: Hello, Mitch. Lemmy, Doc, can you hear me?
18: Hello, Jet. What's the trouble?
13: Hello, Jet. Hello.
14: Hello, Doc.
13: Oh, watch where you're going. You're walking at right angles to the correct line. You've gone out of camera range.
14: Sorry, Doc. I'll put it right.
18: What's up, Jet? Lost your sense of direction?
14: Yes, Mitch. But not in the way you mean. And then I heard a spaceship that just left Venus call up Earth and give his position.
10: What?
14: Yes, Mitch.
10: But that's not likely to happen for years. 50, 100, maybe 200.
14: I heard it. And at the same time, the whole bay seemed to be full of structures. Radio masts, rocket platforms, and vehicles like tanks which were speeding along well-made roads. The bay was full of movement, as though a lunar base was already built and in full working order. It was, well, it was like a glimpse into the future. Yes! That was what it must have been. Just as a few hours ago, I must have had a glimpse into the past.
17: Let's go home. I don't like it here.
10: We're not going home.
0: None of us has been hurt, not physically. These moments are rare, only just a few seconds. We can't leave the job half done.
14: No, Mitch, we can't. We'll carry on. Whatever it is that's got hold of us, whatever it's trying to do, it won't stop us. It won't drive us off, not until we're good and ready to go. Is that agreed?
0: Agreed.
15: Sure, agreed.
14: Lemmy?
15: Agreed.
14: We'll leave that crater alone. From now on, nobody's to go within 100 yards of it. That clear?
15: It'll be a pleasure.
14: Certainly. Well, let's get started. Back to normal routine.
0: Well, that's that. Everything aboard, I hope.
14: How about it, Doc?
15: All complete. I don't think we left anything behind.
14: Murder, Mitch. All set. Well, get onto your couches. Strap yourselves in.
0: Oh, boy. Here we go. Well, it wasn't so bad after all, was it?
21: Yeah, Rick, they must have heard us say nothing would stop us. They gave up trying. They, it, or whatever it was.
15: I'm beginning to think we must have dreamt the whole business. Yeah. Dome, music, everything. A whole week, undisturbed.
21: And now we're going home to dear old Mother Earth and Becky.
14: Switch on the televiewer, Lemmy. Let's take a last look round before we leave.
21: Televiewer on. Goodbye, Moon. Thanks for the use of the bay.
15: Yeah, shadows creeping up fast. Moon must look almost a crescent to the folks back home.
21: Ah, look. There's the flag we raised the day we landed.
15: Yeah. Looks lonely, doesn't it?
21: Yeah, lonely's right. Especially without the tiniest breath of wind to disturb her. Look, she just hangs limp against the pole. Doesn't move.
14: Switch her off, Lemmy. Switch on stern view.
21: Stern view on.
14: All set?
15: All set. Yep.
14: Doc, gyro.
15: Gyro.
14: Stand by for count off.
15: We're going home.
14: But we'll be back. Firing in 15 seconds.
21: Piccadilly, here I come.
14: 10. Five, four, three, two, one. Contact!
0: Well, press it. Press the switch.
14: I did. It didn't work.
0: What? Press it again.
14: Still nothing. Not a flicker.
0: But on final check, the motor was okay. There can't be anything wrong.
21: Hey, Jet, the radio's cut.
15: And the radar.
21: Oh, now the televiewer's going.
14: Listen, the gyro. It stopped. Everything stopped. There's not a thing in the ship that works.
5: 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Other parts were played by David Jacobs and Duncan McIntyre. The orchestra was conducted by Van Phillips, who also composed the music. Journey into Space was written and produced for the BBC by Charles Chilton.

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0: The pain began almost as soon as she had boarded the train. Usually she planned these things so well. She knew her cycle intimately. How could she not, after all these years? Today, though, had just been one of those awful days when nothing went according to plan. She had planned to get the 5 o'clock train, which would have seen her safely tucked up at home with the doors closed and a whole weekend of privacy and quiet to get over it. Instead, a week before Christmas, a crisis in the office meant a brainstorming session, which lasted until after six. The cold, clear winter day lost to shadows by the time she left. She could already feel it approaching. Even as she left the building and headed for the station, a sense of unease, of dislocation, and a tenderness to her belly and her breasts. Her already short temper contracted even further, so that she almost bit off the head of the lazy clerk behind the ticket counter. The idiot, apparently more concerned with picking his lottery numbers than ensuring that she made her train. The closing of doors already signalling its imminent departure. She had been forced to run to make it. She took a seat in the next-to-last carriage. The toilet was in the carriage behind, right at the end, but its lights were malfunctioning, flickering off and on with an angry buzzing sound as though masses of bees were trapped within the fluorescent bulbs. So she had been forced to sit a little further forward than she would have liked. Still, perhaps it would be all right. It hadn't started yet, although it was close. The train crawled slowly from the station. Her fellow passengers read books and newspapers or talked nonsense at high volume on their mobile phones, their lack of consideration annoying her still further, but providing a momentary distraction, an outlet for her frustration. She was very conscious of her privacy, and it constantly amazed her that people were prepared to discuss the most intimate details of their lives among strangers. The raised voices were nagging at her hearing. Her senses always seemed to be more acute at this time of the month, so that even moderately loud noises became difficult to tolerate, and she was more aware than usual of particular smells and tastes. She wondered if others experienced it the same way she did. She could only assume that she was not unique in these sensations, although she was not the kind of person who would discuss such matters with another, even if she were not so solitary by nature. Towns flashed by. They were making good time. She allowed herself a little sigh of relief and breathed in deeply. As she did so, something rippled inside her. She grimaced and shifted on her seat. No! The train slowed, disgorging passengers at another station. Others rarely got on to replace them at these provincial towns. And she was used to spending most of her journeys in empty carriages, especially as her destination was the last stop on the line. Her house a mere stone's throw from the station. She closed her eyes. Sometimes she felt lonely, living in the little village where every face was familiar to her, where every name was echoed dozens of times in the form of cousins, brothers, uncles, grandparents. Her parents had always kept themselves slightly aloof from the life of the community on the principle that good fences made good neighbours, and she was grateful to them for that. The round of meetings, charity drives, garden parties and festivals was not for her. But her desire to remain at one remove from them had given her a reputation around the village, particularly since she also chose to politely deflect the attentions of its menfolk. She had no intention of ever dating a man from the village, of permitting him access to the little secrets of her life. She knew these men too well and was not anxious to become one of their conquests. She had enjoyed some relationships in the city, but none that had lasted. She liked men who were prepared to permit her to keep her distance from them when she chose, who wanted their own space as much as she wanted hers. But such men were harder to find than one might think. The demands that she made led her to attract those who were merely seeking casual one-night flings, or those who claimed that they were quite happy to allow her the required degree of independence, but then, as time went on, grew more and more uncomfortable with it, and demanded that she adhere to the rules they chose to set for her and for their relationship. She had quickly learned that when a man said he valued a woman's independence, what it really meant was that he valued it only when it suited him. Another station passed, bringing her another mile nearer to home. The pain was stronger now, and she thought that she could almost taste something coppery in her mouth. She hated it. It really was a curse. But, as her mother had said to her in those first months of adolescence, bringing with them the strange, unfamiliar changes to her body. What cannot be cured must be endured. Looking back now, it was the shock that she remembered. Her amazement that her own body could do this to her, wounding her from deep within, bringing her discomfort, pain, and embarrassment, even as her mother had instructed her on what to do and how to prepare for it so that she was not taken by surprise. It was always easier to put up with in your own home, her mother had said, surrounded by familiar things, but you could not let it dictate how you lived your life. Yet, for the first few months, that was precisely what had happened. She was grateful and relieved once it had passed, but the relief only lasted for a week or two until it commenced once again its inevitable approach. The train arrived at Shillingford, the last stop before home. Soon she would be able to lock the door and remain within the walls of her house for the entire weekend. By Monday, it would all be over, and normal life would resume. The door at the head of the carriage opened as the train moved off, and two young men entered. They were probably still in their late teens, although one wore a ragged line of scruffy facial hair on his upper lip, a nasty little excuse for a moustache that made him look shifty and untrustworthy. His companion, taller and bulkier, had acne pimples on his chin, bloodied where he had picked at them. "All right, love," one of the boys said. She did not look at him, but she could see him reflected in the glass. It was the one with the moustache. Neither of them had taken their seats. They stood, craning their necks to catch sight of her face and body. She drew her coat a little more tightly around her. "Ah, oh, don't do that," said the spotty one. "Give us a look." She bit her lip. Something contracted inside her and she jerked slightly in her seat. "Go on, smile," said the one with the moustache. "Can't be that bad. I've got something that'll make you smile," he snickered and pointed his chin at her. "Get lost," she said, despite herself. She didn't want to be drawn into an argument with them, but they had picked the wrong evening on which to confront her. It was only after she had spoken that she realized how dangerous it might be to antagonize them, to draw them upon her.
1: "Touchy," said Moustache to his friend. "Must be her time in a month. They all get a bit like that."
0: He returned his attention to her.
2: "Is that it, darling? Time in a month? The old curse?"
0: His smile slowly faded, to be replaced by something infinitely more unpleasant. "Don't bother me," he said, so softly that she thought she might have misheard, until he repeated himself. "Don't bother me one little bit." Suddenly the train ground to a halt. She couldn't believe it. She pressed her face to the window and thought that she could almost see the lights of the station in the distance. She felt nauseous, and the coppery taste in her mouth was growing more pronounced. It was very dark outside. She looked at the night sky. There were no stars visible, although a telltale edge of brightness had begun to show in the north as the clouds began to thin. She could hear the boys whispering, and she risked a glance at them. The one with the pimples was looking over at her, and she could see the lust in his eyes. The groan of pain caused the boys to stop their conversation. She winced. This delay was just unbearable. What a complete nuisance. She almost howled in frustration. There was no other choice. She rose, grasped her briefcase, and headed for the last carriage. If she could get to the toilet, then she could do whatever was necessary and wait things out until the train got into the station. After that, she could slip onto the tracks through the back door, avoiding the young men and the stink of their desire. She stepped into the space between the carriages, opened the door, and entered the empty compartment, the buzzing unbearably loud, the flickering of the lights paining her eyes. Behind her, the two teenagers exchanged a look, then stood and followed her into the carriage. Their names were Davy and Billy, and they had been waiting for just such an opportunity for a long, long time. The woman was alone, the train was almost empty, and they were now stopped in the darkness between stations. Even if she cried out, no one would hear her. It was perfect. They entered the carriage. The fluorescent lights flickered and buzzed, then finally gave up the ghost. Artificial light yielding to the moon's luminescence as a great
1: disk of white cleared the cover of the clouds and shone down upon the woods, the fields, and the silver body of the unmoving train. The toilet was ahead of them, at the far end. It wouldn't have much of a lock in it. On trains, they never did. They were halfway down the carriage when the noise came from behind them. Something moved in the space between two seats, previously hidden from the young men by the shadows, the moonlight not yet penetrating its reaches. They turned as it unfolded itself, slowly rising up before them. There was a bad animal smell and a sound like a dog might make if someone threatened to remove the bone from between its paws. As his eyes grew accustomed to the gloom, Davy saw clawed feet, longer than a human's and covered with fine dark hair that shone in the moonlight, and muscular legs that bent sharply at the knee, rising up to a flat crotch and a taut stomach and small white breasts. Even as he watched, more fine hairs erupted from the pores of the skin, colonizing the fleshy places and turning them all to black. The tattered remains of a dress hung from the figure's arms and back, and as its fingernails curled in on themselves, Davy thought he saw traces of dark varnish upon them. The hair on its upper body was thicker than upon its legs and belly. It was denser and tinged with white and grey as though a great cape had been placed across its shoulders. Then it emerged from the darkness, slowly advancing upon them, and the moonlight shone upon the woman's face. It was still changing, the features transforming themselves before his eyes, so that she remained clearly recognizable to Davy, like a figure glimpsed in a funhouse mirror, distorted yet still familiar. Her face was lengthening, the tips of her ears extending and tufting with hair, her nose and chin stretching to form a lupine jaw, the teeth within growing sharper and shining whitely, thick strands of saliva and blood dripping from the tips. Her hands, the fingers elongated and taloned, gripped the edges of the seat before her, as her body shuddered, the change nearly complete, as Davy heard four words emerge from deep in her throat, their meaning almost lost to him as the animal overcame the woman.
3: Time of the month.
1: She said, and Davy thought that the words were followed by something that might have been laughter, before that too was transformed, becoming a growl filled with hunger and the promise of death. Her eyes turned to yellow, and the full moon was reflected in their depths. She raised her head and howled just as too late the boys tried to run. Davy pushed Billy out of the way, using his size to squeeze past him before Billy even realized what he was doing. A splash of warmth struck Davy's hair and back as Billy's life ended with the rending of claws, but he kept moving, never looking behind him, his gaze focused on the rectangle of glass ahead of him and the silver handle of the door. He was almost close enough to touch it when a great weight landed on his back, forcing him to the ground. The train jerked into motion as Davy felt hot breath upon his skin and sharp teeth upon his neck. In his final moment, he was struck oddly by the realization that he had always been afraid of women. Now at last, he thought that he understood why.
4: The Cycle by John Connolly was read by Michelle Gomez. The producer was Anne Simpson.
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0: The problem of being born on a world in a plural zone never occurred to Arthur Dent during his confusing days aboard the Heart of Gold, his lonely nights on prehistoric Earth, or even the embarrassed silences following his fumbled catches on the playing fields of cricket. Indeed, the idea that the universe could consist of more than one reality was beyond his slightest imagining. For years he blindly assumed that the one and only planet Earth was destroyed by the Vogons, and that that was, in all senses of the word, that. But then, seemingly for no reason at all, not even in response to an acute attack of allergic rhinitis by the great green Arkel seizure itself, another Earth flicked into existence to replace the demolished one. And upon that new Earth, Arthur met and fell in love with a troubled girl called Fenchurch, who he subsequently lost during a routine hyperspace jump. Now in search of any kind of meaning, Arthur has arrived upon the planet Hawarius, where a tourist brochure promises guidance by prophets and seers. Of course, he could just throw away the brochure and consult his copy of The Hitchhiker's Guide to the Galaxy. But he's been finding...
1: 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Click here for vital Hitchhiker's Guide Pro update information.
0: Something is wrong somewhere. Thus, Arthur is even less inclined than usual to trust his...

0: He mostly uses it for eating his sandwiches off.
1: Get off that soft-blooming, buzzing sod! Get your own goat carcass! That'll learn ya. No, keep still, dammit! Bloated, great, blue bottle! Come here, come here!
2: Hello? Ugh, ye gods, what a stink! Oh, gross! Excuse me, I think I'm trodden in a dead goat.
1: Man, my bladder!
3: What?
1: Oh, the goat bladder! Hanging behind you, you... Now you've disturbed the maggots, you... And me, the table tennis bat.
2: I'm so sorry.
1: What you want?
2: I came to ask for your advice.
1: What about?
2: Well, just sort of general advice, really. It said in the brochure...
1: Brochure? Advice? Advice? To do with your life, that sort of thing.
2: Yes. What is that smell?
1: What smell?
2: Let me just move upwind of you.
1: Well, you better come in my cave.
2: Can't we talk out here?
1: You'll have to help me with a photocopier.
2: What?
1: Hold up. The photocopier. You'll have to help me drag it out. I have to keep it in the cave so the birds don't shit on it.
2: I see.
1: Yeah, well, I'd take a deep breath if I was you.
2: Ahead of you there.
1: Right. You can breathe again now. Right. The solar cells seem to be charged up. Always takes a minute or two. You'll be wanting some lunch.
2: I've eaten, thanks.
1: I'm sure you have. Not too rank. Oh, hang on.
2: Need a toothpick?
1: Nah. Maggoty bit. Got it, thanks. There you go.
2: This is your advice, then, is it?
1: No, it's the story of my life.
2: Oh, but I...
1: You see, the quality of any advice anybody has to offer can only be judged against the quality of life they actually lead. Now, as you look through this document, you'll see that I've underlined all the major decisions I ever made to make them stand out. They're all indexed and cross-referenced.
2: Mm-hmm.
1: Don't need to check them now. All I can suggest is that if you take decisions that are exactly opposite to the sort of decisions that I've taken, then maybe you won't finish up at the end of your life in a smelly old cave like this.
0: As Arthur Dent absorbs this self-evident truth and a blast of halitosis that would make any self-respecting bug bladder beast book an urgent appointment with the one surviving oral hygienist on trial, events elsewhere move on apace. It's important here to remember that in this collision of realities, there are two Tricia McMillans in Arthur's life. One, the girl he lost to Zaphod Beeblebrox at a party in Islington, Trillian Astra, intergalactic court affairs correspondent for the Sidereal Daily Mentioner. The other, blonder and more American, lives on the replacement Earth. She is Tricia McMillan, also a reporter. Her chances of leaving the planet are about to take a belated turn for the better.
4: Oh, Mr. Bartlett, I'm just back from New York and I was expecting to find the grass cut and you haven't touched it.
5: Well, no, I didn't want to mess up the evidence of the aliens.
4: You mean illegal immigrants?
5: Space aliens, miss. They come down here, land on your lawn, then buzz off again, sometimes with your cat. Mrs. Williams at the post office, her cat got abducted. They brought him back the very next day, but he was in a very odd mood. Sleeping a lot. Off his fish.
4: What's that got to do with cutting the grass?
5: The marks on your lawn are exactly the sort that their landing pads would probably make.
4: Eric, please come and cut my grass tomorrow.
5: I found a three-leaf clover there, too. Not a regular one with a leaf missing, but a genuine three-leaf.
4: Please?
5: All right. If I were you, though, I'd watch for signs of alien activity in the area, particularly from the Henley direction.
4: Oh, gotta go. Someone at the door.
6: McMillan.

0: Ms. Tricia McMillan?
1: Yes?
0: We have been monitoring you.
2: Yes, on
0: TV.
2: Yes.
1: Monitoring me? How?
0: From the 10th planet from your sun.
3: Yes.
0: Your people call it Rupert.
3: Rupert.
2: Rupert.
3: You look much smaller in real life.
4: The history of The Hitchhiker's Guide to the Galaxy is one of idealism, struggle, success, failure, and enormously long lunch breaks. Most of the surviving stories, however, speak of a founding editor called Hurling Frutmig, who established its fundamental principles of honesty and idealism and went bust. There followed many years of penury and heart-searching, but then after a chance encounter with the holy lunching friars of Undon, who claimed that just as lunch was at the center of a man's temporal day, and man's temporal day could be seen as an analogy for his spiritual life, so lunch should A, be seen as the center of a man's spiritual life, and B, be held in a jolly nice restaurant. He refounded the guide, laid down its fundamental principles of honesty and idealism, and where you could stuff them both. As a result, the editorial lunch break played a crucial part in the guide's history, since it meant that most of the actual work got done by whatever passing stranger happened to wander into the empty offices on an afternoon and saw something worth doing. Shortly after this, the guide was taken over by Megadodo Publications of Ursa Minor Beta, thus putting the whole thing on a very sound financial footing, which allowed the fourth editor, Lig Lurie Jr., to embark on lunch breaks of such breathtaking scope that he never formally resigned his editorship, but left his office late one morning and has never since returned. Though well over a century has since passed, guide staff still retain the romantic notion that he's merely popped out for a ham croissant and will yet return to put in a solid afternoon's work. Thus, Lig's desk is still preserved the way he left it, with the addition of a small sign which says, Lig Lurie Jr., Editor, Missing, Presumed Fed. As time has passed, Ford Prefect and the few other researchers who stayed out in the field have gradually lost touch with the corporate nightmare the guide has become. The current location of the guide building is Antwelm City, on the planet of Sakwo Pilia Hensha. Its editor-in-chief, Stagyar Zildogo, is a dangerously unbalanced man who takes a homicidal view of contributors turning up in his office without pages of fresh proofed copy. Ford Prefect has lately arrived here and caught reprogrammed and renamed one of the flying security robots to help him gain access to Stagyar's office by any means necessary.
5: Right, ready. After three.
6: That's
5: three.
7: Ford Prefect. I've been expecting you.
5: You're not Stagyar, but I do know you.
7: My name is Van Hal.
6: And a delightful name it is, too, sir.
7: What have you done to that security robot?
5: I've made it very happy. It's that kind of mission I have. Where's Stagyar? And more to the point, where's his drinks trolley?
7: Mr. Zildogo is no longer with us. His drinks trolley is, I imagine, helping to console him for this fact. I'm your new editor-in-chief. That is, if the organization decides to retain your services.
5: Organization? That word isn't usually associated with the guide.
7: Precisely our sentiments. Understructured, over-resourced, under-managed, over-inebriated. And that was just the editor.
5: I tell you what, I'll do the jokes.
7: No. You'll do the restaurant column.
5: You what?
7: No. Me, Van Hal. You, prefect. Me, editor. You, restaurant column. Here. A diner charge card in your name. Expiry date 2 years from now.
5: This is the single most exciting thing I have ever seen in my life.
7: You're drooling.
5: Sorry, Colin, the towel.
6: Of course!
7: Prefect, we at Infinitum Enterprises.
5: Are you at what?
7: Infinitum Enterprises. We have taken over the Hitchhiker's Guide.
5: Megadodo Publications is now called Infinitum?
7: We spent millions on that name. Start liking it or start packing. The galaxy is changing. We've got to change with it. A new technology for a new future.
5: Oh, don't tell me about the future. I've been all over it. Spend half my time there. It's the same as anywhere else. Any when else. Well, whatever. Just the same old stuff in faster cars and smellier air.
7: That's one future. You've got to learn to think multidimensionally. Limitless futures stretching out in every direction from this moment. And from this moment. And from this. Billions and billions of shining, gleaming futures. I seem to be drooling now. Can I borrow your towel?
5: Sure, here.
7: Thank you. Billions and billions of markets.
5: I see. So you sell billions and billions of guides.
7: Oh, do try and keep up. We sell one guide billions and billions of times. We exploit the multidimensional nature of the universe to cut manufacturing costs. And we don't sell something with a plummy, pompous pedagogue lecturing to penniless hitchhikers. Oh, no. What kind of positioning was that? The one section of the market that more or less by definition didn't have any money? No. We sell a sultry Brantis Vogan Escort Agency VIP vamp voice to the affluent business traveler and his vacationing wife in a billion different futures.
5: And you want me to be its restaurant critic?
7: If the quota permits.
5: Kill!
8: No! You get off me!
5: Colin, no!
8: Get off me!
5: Release!
6: Unconscious. My circuits hum with joy. Shall I kill him as instructed?
5: No, it was a reflex action on my part. People who use words like quota trigger it. Make me shout kill, but only rhetorically.
6: I can kill him rhetorically if you'd prefer.
5: No, but we could just check his wallet while we're here. First name, Zani Whoop. Where did I come across this suit before? See if there's a clue. Cash, credit tokens, Ultra Golf Club membership. Photo of someone's wife and family. Presumably his own, but as a busy executive, he might just rent them for weekends. Wait a minute.
6: An identities card! Can life get any better?
4: The Hitchhiker's Guide to the Galaxy explains the function of the identities card like this. There are so many different ways in which you are required to provide absolute proof of your identity these days that life can easily become extremely tiresome just from that factor alone. Never mind the deeper existential problems of trying to function as a coherent consciousness in an ambiguous physical universe. Just look at cashpoint machines, for instance. Queues of people standing around waiting to have their fingerprints read, their retinas scanned, bits of skin scraped from the nape of the neck, and undergoing instant genetic analysis. Hence the identities. This encodes every single piece of information about you, your body, and your life into one all-purpose machine-readable card that you can then carry around in your wallet, thereby representing technology's greatest triumph to date over both itself and plain common sense.
6: With Mr. Van Hall's card, you can access any level in the building. I think I'm going into orgasm.
5: Colin, don't do that. You want to stay happy?
6: Yes, please, yes.
5: Then come down from the ceiling and do everything I tell you.
6: I'm quite happy hovering up here, thank you. I never realized before how much sheer titillation there was to be had from a good ceiling. I'll be pleased to explore my feelings about ceilings in greater depth.
5: Stay there and you'll be captured and have your condition chip replaced. So if you want to stay happy...
6: My felicity is clouded by a pang of impassioned tristesse.
5: Yeah, whatever. Can you keep the rest of the security system happy for a few minutes?
6: One of the joys of true happiness is sharing. I brim. I froth. I overflow.
5: Yeah, okay. Just spread a little happiness around the security network. Don't give it any information. Just make it feel good so it doesn't feel the need to ask for any. Then show me where the accounting department is.
6: Will this be fun?
5: It'll be more than fun. It'll be extremely fruity. Great Zarkon, who rebuilt the door?
6: Oh, the offices are all nano-built now. Molecular bots live in the woodwork. They build each other, rebuild the door, disassemble each other, and go back into the woodwork to await further damage.
5: Well, let's not keep them waiting.
1: Is that your spaceship on my lawn?
9: Our scout ship, yes, Ms. McMillan.
1: Are you from Zaphod?
9: Zaphod? Zaphod? Where is it? What is
10: Zaphod?
9: We don't think so. Not as far as we know.
1: You've been monitoring me.
9: All of you. Everything on your planet. TV, radio, computers, video circuitry, warehouses, car parks. We monitor everything.
1: How tedious.
9: What are these?
1: My music collection.
11: Look, Elvis sings Oasis.
1: Oh. You like Elvis Presley?
9: Oh, yes, Elvis. Elvis.
3: Some of your people think that Elvis has been kidnapped by space aliens.
1: Last I heard, he was alive and well, living out his old age in Memphis. Mind if I video you?
9: If you don't mind us monitoring it.
1: Okay. Now, tell me slowly and carefully who you are. You first. What's your name?
9: I don't know.
1: You don't know?
9: No.
1: What about you other two?
10: We don't know.
1: Okay. Where are you from? Why are you shaking your head?
3: We don't know where we are from.
9: We are on a mission.
1: A mission. Okay. To do what?
9: We don't know.
1: So what are you doing here on Earth, then?
9: We have come to fetch you.
10: Fetch.
1: Why me?
3: Because we have lost our minds.
9: Can't find them.
10: Lost. Mm-hmm. Totally. Gone.
1: Oh, I beg your pardon.
9: We liked your interview with the astrologer.
3: Yes.
9: We are very interested in what the stars foretell.
3: Stars.
9: We thought stars might just be fissile gaseous bodies, but as our memories are blank, we believe whatever we like.
3: Yes.
9: And we like astrology much better.
3: Astrology.
9: We follow our horoscopes, you see. Yes. They give us a purpose.
3: Our ship was hit by a meteorite. Our memories were wiped. Our only remaining instructions were to land. And monitor.
1: And what?
9: The next bit is not clear yet. But our immediate problem is one of triangulation. Astrology is a very precise science.
3: Precise.
9: We know this.
1: Well.
9: But it is only precise for you here on Earth. So when Venus is rising in Capricorn, for instance, that is from Earth. How does that work if we are out on Rupert? What if the Earth is rising in Capricorn? It is hard for us to know.
3: Amongst the things we have forgotten. Which we think are many and profound.
9: Yes.
3: Is trigonometry. You said you are an astrophysicist?
1: I was. Well, I am, really.
9: You said astrology is not a science unless scientific methodology is applied to it. And that is what we would like you to come and do.
1: Let me get this straight. You want me to come with you to Rupert to help you accurately calculate the relative positions of Earth and Rupert to help you work on your horoscopes?
9: Yes!
1: Do I get exclusive story rights?
9: Yes!
1: Wait here while I get my bet. No. Let's just go.
11: Hello. Hello. Old man, on top of the next pole. Hello?
12: Go away. I'm ignoring you.
11: But this is the fifth pole I've climbed. Will you please stay in one place?
12: I'll meditate where I want.
11: Oh!
12: So there.
11: How are you doing that?
12: None of your business.
11: Please don't make me climb another one.
12: You should be careful climbing these poles. You could fall off and kill yourself if you tried.
11: Oh, no. I have it on good authority that I won't die until I have been to Stavromila Beta. And this isn't Stavromila Beta, is it?
12: No.
11: Good.
12: Goodbye.
13: How did you do that?
12: You think I'm going to tell you just like that what it took me 40 springs, summers, and autumns of sitting on top of successive poles to work out?
11: What about winter?
12: What about winter?
11: Don't you sit on the pole in the winter?
12: Just because I sit up a pole for most of my life doesn't mean I'm stupid. I go south in the winter. Got a beach house overlooking the beach. Sit on the chimney stack.
11: Do you have any advice for a traveler?
12: Yes. Get a beach house. It gives you somewhere to go. Look, see her down there?
11: Yes, I consulted her, as a matter of fact.
13: Still.
12: Fat lot, she knows. I got the beach house because she turned it down. What advice did she give you?
11: Do exactly the opposite of everything she's done.
12: In other words, get a beach house.
11: I suppose so. Any other advice?
12: A beach house doesn't even have to be on the beach. Though the best ones are. We all like to congregate at boundary conditions.
11: Really?
12: Where land meets water, where earth meets air, where body meets mind, where space meets time, we like to be on one side and look at the other.
11: Please stop!
12: You can't take it, eh? You come to me for advice, but you can't cope with anything you don't recognize. So we'll have to tell you something you already know, but make it sound like news. Ah, business as usual, then? Where are you from, boy?
11: Tell you what, you're a seer. Why don't you tell me?
12: You come from the Earth, one of them.
11: One of them?
12: I can't tell you any more.
11: But I've come all this way.
12: You cannot see what I see because you see what you see. You cannot know what I know because you know what you know. Everything you see or hear or experience in any way at all is specific to you. You create a universe by perceiving it. So everything in the universe you perceive is specific to you.
11: Hang on, can I write this down?
12: You can pick it up by the bucket load at the spaceport. They've got racks of the stuff.
11: It says in the brochure that I can have a special prayer, individually tailored to me and my special needs.
12: Oh, all right. Here's the prayer for you, then. Lord, Lord, Lord. It's best to put that bit in, just in case. You can never be too sure. Protect me from knowing what I don't need to know. Protect me from even knowing that there are things to know that I don't know. Protect me from knowing that I decided not to know about the things that I decided not to know about. Amen. That's it.
11: Thank you.
12: Oh, and there's another prayer that goes with it. That's very important.
11: Okay.
12: It goes, Lord, Lord, Lord, protect me from the consequences of the above prayer. Amen.
11: Thank you.
12: Now, I suggest you get the next flight off this planet. Goodbye.
13: Well, how did you do that?
5: Come on, Colin.
13: Even in my highly divided condition, I have to say it is taking all of my energy to pump the slightest part of me whatsoever. It's the doors in these lower reaches of the building.
5: Yeah, I noticed. Oh, dingo's kidneys. Oh, suffering Zarquan.
14: Infinite Enterprises
5: Hyperscale Accountancy Department. No admittance, not even to authorized personnel. You are wasting your time here. Go away. Do not trust me with your soil
13: band. Infinite
5: Enterprises. What happened to beach shirts and that old jank spirit?
13: Oh! How did you do that?
5: Mixture of pleasure and pain. Never fails.
4: If you're listening to this on planet Earth, then A, good luck to you. There's an awful lot of stuff you don't know anything about. In your case, the consequences of not knowing the stuff are particularly terrible. But then, hey, that's just the way the cookie gets completely stomped on and obliterated. B, don't imagine you know what a computer terminal is. A computer terminal is not some television with a typewriter in front of it. It's an interface where the mind and body can connect with the universe and move bits of it about. If one were to gain access to the nerve center of The Hitchhiker's Guide to the Galaxy, in other words, its accounting computer, by, say, using a stolen Identity-Ease card, one would discover a bank of terminals lining the walls of a -10th-floor room in its basement. These are portals onto every aspect of the guide's operations, and any order, say, to disallow a researcher's expenses, is input on a virtual level. Using a headset equipped with sensory deceptors, the operator will find themselves in a universe once only accessed from a single office on the 5th floor of the building, but which now has expanded in every conceivable way.
13: Wow!
4: It is a universe of densely enfolded worlds, of wild topographies, towering mountain peaks, heart-stopping ravines, of moons shattering off into seahorses, hurtful blurting crevices, silently heaving oceans, and bottomless hurtling hooping funts. And in a valley below the ledge on its tallest mountain where Ford Prefect finds himself clinging, stands a single shack on a deserted seashore.
15: And I thought accountancy was boring.
5: Think, Ford. It's a simulated reality. You can snap back out of it at any moment.
13: I am quite all right, Mr. Prefect.
15: Quite all right. Just checking.
5: Okay. This must be a four-dimensional topological model of the guide's financial systems I'm in. And somebody or something will very shortly want to know why. And here they come.
13: What is happening, Mr. Prefect, sir?
5: I'm being inspected by the virtual accountancy creature, steely-eyed, pencil-moustached, with wings, and carrying laser guns.
13: I am happy virtual guns cannot hurt you.
5: I'm not sure this universe is as virtual as it looks.
16: Who are you? What do you want? What are you doing here? What is your authorization?
17: Why haven't you gone?
16: Here, boys, my identities card.
1: Nice to see you, Mr. Van Hall. Is there anything we can do for you?
16: Certainly there is. Clear all expenses for Ford Prefect, Beetlejuice 5 Sector, retrospectively, and allow this Dino Charge card all privileges with roaming. Got the number?
1: Yes, sir. Immediately, sir. Without a delay. It's
16: done. Oh, I wish I'd thought of this before.
17: Ford! You're back!
16: Stay, Ford? What the zark are you doing here?
17: Hey! Where's Monkey Man?
16: Arthur, I don't know.
17: This is really important. On a scale of 1 to 10, 13! I know what's going on.
16: Zaphod, if that were true, then I've lost just about every bet I've ever made with myself. What do you mean I'm back?
17: You don't remember? Last time you were here.
16: This is eerily familiar to a conversation I had with a barman in Handold City.
17: Hey, so your memory is out of sync with yourself too, Hoopie! That's why I came back to the guide building. Trillium said I was dreaming or drunk when I was last here, and you know what I found out?
16: Drunk is better?
17: Yeah. The presidency, the cricket robots, it was all a front. The Vogon set it all up, and this guy's been controlling it all from here.
16: Which guy?
17: Zani Whoop. Van Hall. He's a Vogon. A plastic surgery, liposucked, fake tan, business-suited Vogon boss. The big cheese with a side order of jeweled crab.
16: But why would the Vogons want to take over the Hitchhiker's Guide to the Galaxy?
17: Their paperwork was backing up. Every time they thought they had destroyed a planet in a plural zone, it reappeared. To stop the whole bureaucracy imploding, they need to bridge all available realities. Even mine.
16: Wow.
17: Some aquatic mammals from Earth gave them the idea. Dan's an aquatic mammal, isn't he?
16: Well, he likes taking baths, but I don't think he's much of a physicist.
17: Hey, you've heard of the total perspective vortex, right?
16: Well, I've heard you boast that you were the only person to survive it.
17: Yeah, well, I am, in a way. But it isn't just a torture machine, Froude. It's dimensional bridging software. And this was the prototype. Thought that cricket war was a cheap sideshow. 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
23: Oh, not again.
24: Excuse me.
25: Oh, yes, sir. Can I get you something? Paper napkin?
24: No, is that the only movie channel on this flight?
25: We're just coming up to the Lamuella hyperspace jump point, sir. After that, we pick up Ford Works Fictional News and ThinkVid.
26: Hmm. Crew to seats for hyperjump in 30 seconds.
25: Oh, you'll want to fasten your seatbelt, sir.
24: Done. Just going to fasten this one, too.
25: Yes, we were wondering why you booked two seats when you only needed one.
24: I always do on interstellar flights. In about 15 seconds, I'm hoping for a miracle. Shouldn't you find your seat?
25: Yes, yes, of course.
26: 3, 2, 1. Folks, we seem to have had a major glitch in hyperspace. For those of you who have not given up addictive substances, smoke them if you got them.
27: But, Mr. Prefect, I still don't understand what you did inside the account's computer in only 3 minutes and 30 seconds.
28: Oh, the job only took 30 seconds. Then 2 minutes to find out what's going on from my cousin. Then another minute to reverse engineer evidence of my visit by programming in the sort of mental blocks that otherwise perfectly normal people develop when elected to high political office. Elevator.
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29: Seems to be a popular floor today. 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
28: Popular floor? That doesn't sound good.
29: I'll sound however you want, sir. Perhaps you'd like me to sing some more. Let you, I'll be...
0: May I ask what joy you discovered from your cousin, Mr. Beeblebrox, sir?
28: Oh, mostly that he's very, very bored, so I hitched him a lift to the nearest bar with my electronic thumb. The rest I'll keep to myself for now, Colin, just in case you get caught and reprogrammed again.
0: Inspired thinking. I am humbled by it.
28: Oh, Colin, shut this thing up.
0: And the privilege it is to do so. I will hack into its circuits.
29: Warning. If you are disconnecting my higher brain function, you should know that, like all serious cybernetics happy people transporters, I can see into the future, and I must warn you that...
0: My circuit deactivated.
28: Ah, pity. It was finally going to say something useful. Okay, the nanobots have rebuilt the editor's door, again. When I break through, you cover me. The drinks trolley may have gone, but I saw a sofa, so I'll duck behind that. If Zani Whoop is still unconscious, all well and good, we just put back his identities and leave. If not, we play it by ear while you think of something. After three, ready?
0: Three!
28: What? Oh, yeah.
2: That's him.
3: Beeblebrox?
2: No, you idiot. Prefect. Do try and keep up.
28: Zani Whoop, you're awake. Where did the sofa go? Ah, rocket launcher on Vogon's shoulder. Bad sign.
2: Prefect, you're fired. Literally.
28: Colin, the window!
0: Colin!
2: Do try and keep up.
6: Can Ford Prefect survive a fall from the Hitchhiker's Guide building's 23rd floor, equipped with nothing but a threadbare towel and a dubious credit card? Has Arthur Dent finally met a grisly fate, a Stavromula Beta? What is the reality behind the portable total perspective unit? Random layers of multidimensionality are sandwiched together in the next mouth-watering episode of the Hitchhiker's Guide to the Galaxy.
7: In that episode of The Hitchhiker's Guide to the Galaxy by Douglas Adams, William Franklin was the book and Rula Lenske was the voice of the bird. Simon Jones played Arthur Dent, Jeffrey McGiven, Ford Prefect, Mark Wing Davy, Saypod Beeblebrox, and Jonathan Price was Zani Whoop. Saeed Jaffrey was the old man on the pole, and Miriam Margulies, the smelly photocopier woman. Sandra Dickinson was Tricia McMillan, Lorelei King, the stewardess, and Andrew Seacombe was Colin the robot. Roger Gregg played the Doctor, Philip Pope, the Grebulon underling, and Michael Fenton Stevens was the Grebulon lieutenant. The announcer was John Marsh. The surround mix was by Paul Dealey, and additional effects by Ken Humphrey and Paul Weir. The script editor was John Langdon, and the music was by Paul Wicks Wickens. The production manager was Joe Wheeler, and the production assistant was Susie Matthews. The program was adapted, directed, and co-produced by Dirk Maggs. The producers were Helen Chattel and Bruce Hyman, and it was an above-the-title production for BBC Radio 4. Listeners on planets other than one of the parallel Earths are requested not to give away any of the plot of next week's episode, just in case the Vogon demolition fleet fails to arrive in the next 7 days. Or doesn't. Depending on which Earth we're referring to, I think. Do you mind if I have a lie down? I'm getting another of those headaches.
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31: I've been gardening in white gloves. 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Too tough a test for a low-priced powder? not for new tide. 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How's that for cleanness? Proof that dirt just can't hide from intensified tide. Try it.
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5: This is the log of Magnus Carter, scientific observer aboard the Space Force, more than 500 days out from Earth. We're bound for the region of the planet Jupiter. Only a few days from our target, we overtook the wreck of a spaceship, one of the four unmanned probes sent from Earth to investigate the mysterious radio signals coming from the giant planet. On boarding the ship, we discovered that all the equipment installed in the probe had been ripped out. But how? There was no time for further investigation. We were rapidly approaching the time to go into orbit around Jupiter. During the orbital maneuver, the main radio became overheated, and radio officer Chipper Barnett complained of loud, penetrating musical sounds and a woman's voice calling. Then, one by one, all the electrical circuits in the ship began to fail.
6: Everything's gone haywire.
7: We can't navigate the ship blind. We must be able to see out.
8: We'll use the observation dome. Open the lock, Lodrick.
6: Right.
8: Now what?
6: The emergency power's failed.
9: Why's it got all dark? What's going on?
8: Well, that's everything except the gyros. Go to your takeoff positions. Get your flashlights.
7: I've got mine, but it doesn't work.
6: Nor mine.
8: Well, that's it, then. The television circuits don't function, so we can't see. The radio doesn't work. The computers cease to function. There are no lights. The air replenisher has stopped.
6: The ship has dropped dead.
7: Like that wreck we saw 5 days ago.
8: Air supply's running down fast. I'm afraid we only have a few days left.

0: Space Force, an interstellar encounter starring Barry Foster, Nigel Stock, Nicky Henson, and Tony Asoba. Episode 3, The Silver Strangers.
1: We must conserve the air.
2: Nobody move or get up unless instructed.
3: Who wants to get up? It's pitch dark. What caused the breakdown?
2: Well, perhaps it's the influence of the Jovian magnetosphere. It could have upset all the electrical circuits. Thank goodness we'd completed the orbital maneuver before it happened.
4: Why?
2: Because at least we are on our set course. In a few hours, we'll begin to pull out of the perigee and head out for the furthest point of our orbit. On the way, we'll move out of the magnetosphere. And if I'm right, the circuits will return to life and the ship should be normal again.
1: But if the circuits revive every time we head away from the planet, then they'll die again every time we return.
2: Unless we change our orbit to a much wider, more secular one.
1: But we can't spare the fuel.
4: How long before the power returns, do you think?
2: Oh, we must wait and see. But once we get it back, we can work out when the blackout periods are likely to occur and be ready for them. Chipper, what are you doing?
3: I'm not doing anything.
2: What was that noise?
3: Mice?
2: This is no time for joking. There it is again.
4: Coming from the main airlock.
2: That sounds as though it's coming from outside.
3: Blimey. There's someone out there.
2: They're trying to get in.
4: They'll be lucky.
2: Why?
4: Get in through the airlock. With no power. They've got as much chance of getting in as we have of getting out.
1: If only we could see outside.
2: It's impossible. Unless...
3: What?
2: Unless Lordric could open the airlock into the observation dome.
1: How?
2: By hand.
4: I have to worry.
1: That's only permitted in an emergency.
2: This is an emergency. How about it, Lordric? Do you think you can do it?
4: Total darkness.
2: Why not? You know all the mechanical installations so well.
4: Yes, but there's always the chance that opening the lock will upset the electronic settings. It may not function properly afterwards.
2: We'll risk that.
4: I'll see what I can do then.
2: If you need any assistance, yell out.
4: Right. I need a few tools.
3: I'll help you find them.
1: And so, in total darkness, Lodrick toiled at the airlock leading into the observation dome. For what seemed an eternity, we lay in the dark and in silence. Meanwhile, the sounds outside ceased. Whoever or whatever had been investigating us had gone away.
5: How are you doing, Lodrick?
4: I'd do a lot better if I could see. I have to do everything by touch.
5: How far have you got?
4: Not very far. I've got the cover to the electrical component off. The mechanical part... I'm all right. Just got an electric shock.
5: But there's no power in this ship. You can't have... The supply's coming back. We must be out of the magnetic field.
6: Lost. Good. Are you sure you're all right, Lodrick?
4: Yes.
6: We'll take a break. Meanwhile, the rest of us will inspect the ship to see if there's any damage.

0: Has everything been checked?
1: Airlocks, motors, air supply, everything. All in good order, so far as I can tell.
0: Good. All navigation circuits are back to normal. How about you, Chipper?
2: 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I sent the message to Earth, like you said.
0: How long before they reply?
2: Well, I sent it 90 minutes ago,
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0: Ah, good. Just time to check the televiewer.
2: Should be okay, I'll try it. There. Lovely picture. The splendor of the heavens in close-up.
0: Thank goodness everything has returned to normal.
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2: Ah, good.
4: Turn it off!
5: It's hurting my ears!
4: Turn it off, Tipper!
5: What was that?
4: It's like all hell had broken loose.
2: That was her. The voice I keep hearing.
4: What'd she say?
2: She said, Epsilon Solar. Epsilon Solar, thank you for your message.
0: You heard that?
5: Out of all that chaos? Yes.
0: Well, turn the radio on again, but keep the volume low.
3: Whether it be best for you to remain in your present orbit or to go into another further from the planet's surface.
5: That's Earth.
3: We cannot give you an immediate answer, but shall reply in half an hour. Please keep a listening watch.
2: So, what's happened to Mrs. Epsilon?
0: If there is one.
2: But you must have heard...
0: No, we didn't. You're the only one who ever hears a voice.
1: We may not hear voices, Saxon, but we do hear all those strange sounds.
0: Well, of course we do. Every time the radio circuits are disturbed, what else would you expect?
2: Well, then, just a...
3: Attention. Wait. Radio call imminent. Radio call imminent.
2: Well, already? They said half an hour.
5: It's her again. Let's get that off.
2: And what did she say this time?
5: Same as before. I think it must be a recording which she's played over and over again.
0: But why so loud?
5: Because she's so close.
0: Yes, that's what you said on the moon, 500 million miles back.
5: Well, perhaps she's followed us here.
6: Saxon, quick!
0: What is it?
6: There, on the televiewer.
0: Good heavens.
5: It's a ship.
2: A ship?
5: Where?
0: What's its position?
6: To port, 97 degrees.
0: There's only one?
6: That's all I've seen.
0: Make sure the log is recording all this. I'll go out to the observation.

0: one ship sailing alongside it.
1: Computer says it's less than a kilometer away.
2: So how big would you say it is?
0: Well, in that case, it's smaller than Spaceport.
1: Any windows?
0: There seems to be a series of portholes around the middle, but no light behind them. And I can't see any kind of door, can you?
2: No.
0: I wonder if it's just an unmanned probe.
1: Well, you could try to make contact.
0: Go outside?
1: No, over the radio.
0: Did you hear that, Chipper?
2: Yes.
0: Well, can you do it?
3: What frequency can I use?
0: How about the one your friend Mrs. Epsilon comes up on?
3: Signal's so strong it stretches right across the band, swamps everything.
0: Well, choose a frequency somewhere in the middle and see what happens.
3: What shall I say?
0: Say you are Space Force and ask them what they want.
3: In English?
0: What else? You don't speak Jovian, do you?
3: Oh, all right. Give me a couple of minutes to retune the transmitter and I'll give her a call.
0: I'm coming back into the main cabin.

0: is Space Force. This is Space Force. Can you hear me? This is... Oh, God.
1: Well, we're certainly getting a response of noises. Can you hear a voice?
0: Of course I can. I always do. Shall I switch it off?
1: Yes. God. What did it say?
0: Almost the same as before.
1: Almost? What was different?
0: Well, instead of saying Epsilon Solar, she said, you are Epsilon Solar.
1: Now, you're sure you didn't get it wrong?
0: I'm certain I didn't. I wish you'd just believe me when I...
1: Oh, okay, Chipper. It's just that I've got to be sure about what you're saying. After all, you're the only one...
0: Saturn!
1: Yes, now what?
2: Look, quick! To the left! Light issuing from the ship. Like a door has opened.
1: Magnus, you keep looking with Lodderick. I'll go back into the dome.
3: The image is bigger, isn't it?
2: The ship's moved closer, and the angle of view is...
1: Look, there, now!
3: The door slid wide open. Can you see it, Saxon?
4: Yes.
3: And the lighted interior?
4: Yes.
3: And two figures?
4: Good Lord, yes.
3: They're coming over.
5: The two strange figures drifted over from their ship to ours. We saw them on the televiewer, gradually getting larger as they drew closer. Then they were no longer in view. Saxon, from his more advantageous position in the observation dome, said they were heading for the main outside airlock, and then he lost sight of them and came back into the cabin.
1: Whoever they are, they're human in shape.
2: Are they human in fact?
0: What do they want with us?
3: It must be they who keep sending the radio calls.
0: Who else?
2: Do you think they're Jovians?
1: No, nobody. Nothing could live on Jupiter.
2: From one of his moons?
1: I doubt it. Certainly not the innermost ones.
2: What about the outer moons? Life on one of those could be a possibility.
3: But very unlikely.
2: Where do they come from, then?
0: Listen. Must have been them tapping earlier. What do we do?
2: We should have been armed.
3: You think they're hostile, then?
2: They certainly sounded.
1: They're determined to get in, whether we like it or not.
3: It's getting louder.
1: They're battering the hull. I'm going to open the other lock.
2: You can't.
0: You let them in.
1: If I don't, they'll damage the ship.
2: This way they might die.
3: They've stopped.
1: That surprised them.
3: Now what are you going to do?
1: Before I can open the inner door, they must enter the airlock, and then the outer door must be closed.
3: They'll think it's some kind of trap.
1: Lodderick, go to the observation dome. Tell us what you see.
2: Right.
4: Saxon.
1: Yes, Lodderick.
4: They're floating outside, holding off from the ship. I think they're going away.
0: We should be that lucky.
4: Yes. Yes, they're going back to their own ship.
1: Yes, we can see them now on the televiewer. They don't seem to have any means of propulsion.
3: Can't see any.
1: Well, they've gone back inside.
3: Door closed.
0: We scare them off.
1: You think they scare that easily?
0: I can but hope.
3: Well, perhaps they've decided that we're not with them.
1: Yes, Lodderick.
4: They're coming out again.
3: Decided to give it another try.
1: One's carrying a box, and they're both... Damn, they've gone out of view.
4: They're heading for the main door. How do they move so fast? I've lost sight of them now, but they must be close.
1: What was that?
4: I think they've entered the lock.
3: Then we've got them.
0: Do we want them?
3: Close the outer door and they're caught.
1: How would that help? They're trying to open the inner door.
0: But the outer one isn't closed.
1: We must shut it then. If they manage to open the inner one, we'll lose all our air. Chipper, close the outer door.
0: It won't close.
3: Try again.
0: It's no good. It's not working. They could be through any moment.
1: Right, get your spacesuits on. If they get that door open, we'll need them. Did you hear that, Lodderick?
4: Yes, on my way.
1: All helmets on. Right. Intercom check. Magnus?
6: Okay, loud and clear.
1: Lodderick?
6: Okay.
1: Chipper?
7: Loud and clear.
8: Loud and clear.
7: That's right, that's what I said.
1: What was that, Chipper?
7: I said that's right, that's what I said.
1: What did you say?
7: I said I was receiving you loud and clear, and you repeated it. Loud and clear, you said. Only you said it quietly.
1: I didn't say anything except Chipper.
7: But I distinctly...
8: Chipper.
7: Huh? Who's that?
1: Who's what? Look, this is no time for asking about.
7: Somebody called my name.
1: Only to check the intercom.
7: No, after that. Everybody keep quiet for a minute.
1: Well?
7: No. No, it's gone. I don't hear it anymore.
8: Who are you?
7: There you are. She's back. Asking who we are.
1: Who?
7: I don't know who. Somebody.
1: Anybody else hear it?
6: No.
1: Everybody stay quiet.
6: Are you Epsilon Solar?
8: There's, I thought nothing.
7: No, I'm Chipper Barnett, radio operator, second class of Order Space Force.
8: We know that.
6: Where do you come from?
7: We're from Earth, on a mission to Jupiter.
8: What are you talking about? No, don't interrupt him.
6: How long did it take you to reach here?
7: A year and a half.
6: A Jovian year?
7: No, an Earth year, much shorter.
6: By how much?
7: I don't know, but I know it's shorter.
6: Are you the only one aboard your ship?
7: No. There are four of us.
8: Has he gone crazy?
7: He's the captain. Loderick, he's our engineer, and Magnus, he's from D-Set B, has been sent to observe.
6: Can the rest of your crew hear what I'm saying?
7: No, I don't think so.
6: Ask them.
7: Saxon, she wants to know if you can all hear her.
8: Who does? Chipper, if this is some kind of joke, we can't hear anybody, Chipper.
7: No, they can only hear me.
6: As we thought. Chipper, are you wearing a translator?
7: A what?
6: Obviously you are not.
7: No, no.
6: You will have to interpret for us.
7: Interpret?
6: Listen to what was said, pass it on to your leader.
7: All right, but who are you?
6: My name is Treya. What kind of armament does your ship carry?
7: Armament? We don't carry any armament. We're a spaceship, not a battleship.
6: No armament of any kind?
7: No, they only carry guns in science fiction.
6: Good. Now ask your leader.
7: You mean Saxon? He's the ship's commander.
6: Ask the commander to open this door and let us in.
7: Saxon, did you hear any of that?
8: All we heard was you carrying on a one-sided conversation with nobody.
7: Well, nobody is called Treya, and she says, will you open the airlock inner door and let them in?
8: I see. Tell them we can't open the inner door unless the outer door is closed. Then we have to equalize the air pressure.
7: We can't get you in until the outer door is shut, and it's not working.
6: We understand. Wait. It will close now.
7: Try now, Saxon. You kept it open.
6: We did not wish to be caught inside.
7: Door's shut. Will you let them in now?
8: What guarantee have I that they don't carry arms?
7: They don't sound hostile.
6: Open the door or we will blast it open.
7: Oh. She says if you don't open the door, she'll blast it open.
8: No, no. They mustn't harm the ship. I'll open it.
9: But this is insane. We're playing into their hands.
8: No, don't stand too close together. Just keep calm. Magnus?
10: Yes?
8: Open up. At least 7 feet tall.
6: Chipper, tell them to stand over by that table.
7: She wants us all together over there.
8: She's got a gun.
6: Move, quickly.
7: I told you, we're not armed. There's no need for violence.
6: Stand still. Ifwa is going to search the ship. Anybody moving while I'm doing it will be shot.
7: Don't move while they search the ship.
8: So they're not hostile, Chipper.
7: I only said they didn't sound hostile.
6: Tell them we are satisfied there are no weapons. Now remove your helmets.
7: Take your helmets off.
8: What for?
7: I don't know. She's got the gun. Anyway, they're taking theirs off.
11: They've got silver hair.
8: Silver skin. I've never seen anything like it.
6: Here you are, Chipper. These are translators. They must put them in their ear.
11: She wants you to wear these hearing aids.
8: She what?
11: So that you can understand them.
8: Oh, I see.
6: Now we can communicate.
8: She's speaking English.
6: This instrument enables us to talk telepathically. The verbal translation is done in your own head.
11: Why doesn't Chipper need one?
6: He's naturally telepathic. We can reach his mind without a translator. Are people not telepathic where you come from?
8: Some people claim to be, but I never believed them. Till now.
11: Are all people as tall where you come from?
12: Are all people midgets where you come from?
6: We are sorry to have behaved aggressively when we came aboard, but we had to be sure you could not attack us.
12: No arms anywhere on this ship,
6: so you can all relax.
8: How do you come to be in this part of the solar system?
12: Our mothership is in orbit on the far side of Jupiter.
11: Mothership?
8: How far on the other side?
12: 490,000 miles.
11: The ship alongside ours, that's not your main vessel.
12: Of course not.
8: How did you find us?
12: We've been aware of you for some weeks.
6: But we thought you were unmanned.
12: We didn't realize the ship had a crew until the outer door opened.
8: Yes, I opened it.
6: That is why we returned to our craft, to contact our mothership for instruction.
11: And?
12: We were ordered to board you and take over your vessel and take you back for examination.
8: Now, wait a minute. We don't know who you are, where you came from, or anything about you.
6: Now is your opportunity.
8: But you can't just step aboard our ship and order us to another part of the system.
6: If Voedica says you go, then you go.
8: Who?
6: Voedica, commander of our mothership.
11: We can't refuse them, Saxon.
8: We have to. We can't spare the fuel. We need it to get home.
6: Wrong. You will never be returning home.
8: You won't return.
6: You will come with us.
10: And if we refuse?
12: Our orders are to kill the ship electronically and leave you in it. So take your choice. Put your ship into a new orbit, or remain where you are, forever.
1: I need to discuss the situation with my crew.
6: A few minutes only.
1: Right, everybody over here.
10: Now, take these translators out of your ears. We don't want them to understand what we're saying.
11: No.
10: All right. Now, do we obey them or do we resist? I want everybody's opinion. Magnus?
11: The ship and crew are better alive than dead. Besides, this is what we came here for.
10: What is?
11: To find out who's been sending those radio messages and to learn all we can about them.
10: We were never expected to make personal contact.
11: But now that we have, we must take full advantage of it.
10: Even before we know if they're friendly?
13: Which they're not, Magnus.
11: How do you know? They haven't harmed us.
13: Yet, but they will, unless we can get away.
11: How?
13: We'll think of something.
11: We've little time for that.
10: How about you, Chipper?
11: Roderick's panicking. I think they're friendly.
13: A funny way of showing it. How about the gun? How about the threat to leave us in a dead ship to perish?
11: It's all talk.
13: Talk?
11: To persuade us to go with them. They don't mean us any harm. They could have killed us all with that ray pistol, but they chose not to. Better alive on the other side of Jupiter than dead on this.
10: Possibly. But I think we should make at least one effort to get the ship back under our control.
11: How?
10: I have an idea.
13: Don't tell it to Chipper. They can read his thoughts.
10: Chipper, you move away.
14: Okay, Chief.
10: Now, what we have to do is this.
6: Well?
1: Bearing in mind your threat to kill our ship stone dead and have us entombed in it...
6: Yes.
1: We'll willingly comply with your demand and put Space Force into a new orbit.
6: Good.
1: But in order to do that, we must ask both of you to leave our ship.
6: If we leave it, we kill it. Why can't you move it, as ordered?
1: We can. But when the rockets fire, the force is enormous. All crew must be strapped into their takeoff couches. Anyone not...

0: Ifwa will use a couch.
1: Ifwa?
0: She will stay and guard you.
1: But we don't have a spare couch, that's what I'm saying. Ifwa could suffer a terrible injury. You'll both have to go back to your own ship.
0: Ifwa will stay.
1: There isn't room.
0: Room will be found.
1: But
0: one of you will give up your takeoff couch for Ifwa.
1: And where will he go?
0: He will come with me to my ship.
1: But to change speed and course, we need a crew of four.
0: Tell Ifwa what to do.
1: What, in 5 minutes? That's impossible. No. You'll have to leave the ship. That's if you are serious about our moving to the far side of Jupiter.
0: One of you will move and Ifwa will stay.
1: But I've just explained I can't spare anybody, not in a tricky operation like changing orbit.
0: You, your name.
2: Magnus.
1: No, you can't
0: take...
1: Put on
0: your pressure suit. You will come with me. Now. Commander Saxon will instruct Ifwa how to crew change of orbit.
1: But you don't know the risk you're taking.
0: That is my choice.
1: Oh, very well. Lodrick, start checking motor and fuel.
3: Yes, Saxon. So much for talking them into leaving the ship.
4: Well, at least we got rid of one of them.
3: Poor old Magnus.
4: Oh, they'd have taken one of us anyway. It's just as well it's him. He's not so useful as a crew member. He knows that. Right, get the ship ready.
1: I'll operate the airlock for Magnus and Treya.
5: In that episode of Space Force, Saxon was played by Barry Foster, Chipper by Nikki Henson, Magnus by Nigel Stock, and Lodrick by Tonia Sober, with Teresa Streffield and Wendy Murray. Space Force was written by Charles Chilton and produced by Paul Mayhew Archer.
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0: Looking back to all that has happened to me since that eventful day, I can scarcely believe in the reality of my adventures. They were truly so wonderful that even now I am bewildered when I think of them. But first, I must introduce myself. My name is Harry Lawson. I'm English. My uncle, Professor von Hardwig, is German. He married my mother's sister, an Englishwoman. At the time I am speaking of, he was a man of about 50. Tall, thin, and wiry, with spectacles and big protruding eyes. Being fond of me, he had invited me to study under him at his house in the Königstrasse in Hamburg. And this delighted me, for although impetuous and eccentric, my uncle is a scholarly and wealthy man, a professor of philosophy, chemistry, geology, mineralogy, and many other ologies. Also, although it has nothing to do with my story, I was in love with his goddaughter, Gretchen. Well, one day, my uncle returned from a solitary walk in a tearing hurry, flung back the front door and shouted at the top of his voice,
1: Harry! Harry! Where are you, Harry?
0: Coming, Uncle, coming! What's all the excitement?
1: Wonderful! Wonderful! Wonderful! Harry!
2: This book I have just bought.
0: Looks pretty old. What is it?
2: Heims Kringla of Snorri Sturluson, the celebrated Icelandic author of the 12th century. It is a true and correct account of the Norwegian princess who reigned in Iceland.
0: Dear me, what language is it written in, Uncle?
2: It is a runic manuscript, the language of the original population of Iceland, invented, so the tradition says, by Odin himself.
0: I was about to venture some misplaced joke on the subject when a small scrap of parchment fell from the leaves of the book. It was about 5 inches by 3 and scrawled over in the most extraordinary fashion. Like a hungry man snatching at a morsel of bread, the professor seized it, told me to sit down and...

0: Right.
1: Are you ready?
0: Yes, Uncle.
1: And follow closely. I will substitute a letter of our alphabet for that of the runic on the parchment, and we will see what that produces. Now, begin, and make no mistakes.

0: I. That'll do, Harry. Now, this puts me in mind of a cryptograph. I left the letter something written down without any meaning, but why do that? Who knows? I may be on the verge of some great discovery.
1: Uncle, I scarcely think.
0: It seems likely that this parchment was written by some owner of the book. Perhaps he wrote his name in the book. Now, what is this on the flyleaf? Is it a blot of ink or...
2: Arne Saknussemm.
0: The name of a learned Icelandic professor of the 16th century, a celebrated alchemist. At one time, he was the owner of this book. He wrote his name here. He's alchemists. Avicenna, Bacon, Lully, Paracelsus. They were the two, the only learned men of their day. They made astonishing discoveries. My boy, may not this Saknussemm have hidden on this piece of parchment the secret of some astounding discovery?
2: Possibly, but why conceal it, if it was a useful and worthy discovery?
0: Oh, did not Galileo make a secret of his discoveries in connection with the planet Saturn? But we shall see. So, until I discover the meaning of this sentence written by Saknussemm, I will neither eat nor sleep.
1: My dear uncle!
0: And neither will you. This man Saknussemm was very learned. And, like most learned men of the 16th century, he probably wrote in Latin. If my guess is wrong, why then we must try Spanish, French, Italian, Greek, yes, or even Hebrew. However, my opinion is decidedly in favor of Latin. We shall probably find that the words are arranged to some mathematical plan. Perhaps one figure is the key to this whole puzzle. Now, Harry, show your English wit. What is that figure?
1: I haven't the faintest idea.
0: Then let us pick out letters at regular intervals. Hey, Harry, take up your pen and start to write. M-M-E-S-S-U-N-K-A.
2: When I was done, I could scarcely keep from laughing. I had written down four lines of complete nonsense, so it seemed to me. On the other hand, my uncle...
0: Oh, what does it mean? What does it mean? Well, it won't defeat me. It won't, it won't. I will find out. That I will.
2: Left to myself, I lit my pipe and dropped into an armchair. I could easily imagine my uncle tearing along some lonely road, gesticulating, talking to himself, cutting the air with his cane, still thinking of the absurd hieroglyphics. Would he hit on some clue and come home in a better mood? I picked up the wretched puddle and tried every imaginable way of grouping the letters. I put them together by twos, threes, fours and fives, all in vain. I pondered and pondered. It was enough to drive a man mad. Mechanically, I took up the piece of parchment and fanned myself with it, so that I saw first the front and then the back. Imagine my astonishment when, glancing at the back, the ink having penetrated the parchment, I clearly made out Latin words. Craterem terrestri. It came upon me in a flash. This was the clue. I had discovered the secret. All you had to do was to read the document backwards. The ingenious theories of the professor were correct, and I, by sheer accident, had discovered what he wanted to know. I placed the parchment on the table. I passed my finger over each letter. I spelt it through. I read it out, and suddenly, I felt as if I had received a knockout blow. Was it possible that a man had really accomplished this incredible thing? That a man had dared? Never, I cried, never shall my uncle learn this secret. He's quite capable of repeating this fearful journey. Nothing will stop him. Nothing. What's more, he'll insist I go with him. I snatched up book and parchment and was about to fling them into the fire when the door opened and my uncle came in. I had scarcely time to put the wretched things down before he was at my side. He dropped into his chair and began to make some algebraical calculations. I knew he was wasting his time. I had discovered the clue, and I intended to keep it to myself. I did not dare to leave him. And at last, I fell asleep on the sofa. When I awoke, it was morning. And my uncle was still at work, his red-rimmed eyes, his tousled hair and flushed
1: cheeks told me what he was feeling. It made me ill to look at him. So I looked the other way, crossed my arms and smoked, resolved never to betray the secret. When the cook wanted to go out to market, she found the front door locked and the key taken away. Did Professor Hardwick intend the old woman and myself to starve to death, martyrs of his obstinacy? He continued counting and writing and counting, thinking of neither food nor drink. Twelve o'clock. I was famished. There was nothing in the house. 2 o'clock. I could not bring myself to keep silent any longer. Uncle, I said, but he didn't hear me. Professor Hardwick.
3: Well, did you speak?
1: Uncle, I have already made an important discovery.
3: You have some idea of the meaning of this call?
0: You, Harry?
1: Yes, Uncle. Look at the sentence you dictated to me.
3: I'm looking. It means nothing.
1: Nothing if you read from left to right, but if you read from right to left.
3: Backwards.
0: Backwards. Most cunning, Saknussemm.
3: What a blockhead I am. In Sneffels Joculis Craterem Chem Delibat.
0: Dark Latin, of course. The meaning of the whole passage in English is
3: descend into the crater of Jokul of Sneffels, which the shade of Scartaris caresses before the cannons of July, audacious traveler.

0: afraid.
1: What is the time? What time, I say?
2: About 3 o'clock.
1: Then let me have something to eat and then get my portmanteau ready.
2: What for, Uncle?
1: Your own portmanteau, too. We start at once.
2: Where are we going?
1: Going? Who do you think? We are going to follow in the steps of Arne Sacknesham.
3: That night, after dinner, my uncle called me up to his study. We each took a chair on opposite sides of the table. It struck me that he was in a particularly good humor.
1: Harry, you have rendered me a service never to be forgotten. Without you, this wonderful discovery would never have been made. It is my duty, therefore, to insist on you sharing the glory.
3: Glory, Uncle?
1: True glory. But I must warn you, you must keep the whole affair a profound secret. There is no more envious a race of men than scientific discoverers. At all events, we shall be first in the hills.
3: I doubt if you'll have many competitors.
1: A true scientist would jump at the chance. If this document were once made public, we should find a perfect stream of pilgrims on the tracks of Arne Sacknesham.
3: But isn't this parchment likely to be a hoax?
1: No, no, Harry. The book in which we found it is sufficient proof itself of its authenticity.
3: Well, I'll admit Sacknesham may have written the lines, but he was probably just trying to mystify people. And what's all this about Yokel and Snivels and Scartalis?
1: I've never heard of them. That's the very point I'm coming to. Not long ago, I received a map from my friend Augustus Peterman of Leipzig. It put down the third atlas from the second shelf. Still red, plate 4.
3: Oh, very well.
4: Series Z, plate 4.
3: Is this the one you mean?
1: Yes. Now, it is one of the finest maps of Iceland. It will settle all your doubts, difficulties, and objections. The whole island, you see, is composed of volcanoes. And note carefully, they all bear the name of Jokul. It's an Icelandic word. It means a glacier. Most of the high mountains, volcanoes erupt from ice-bound caverns.
3: But what does the word Snipples mean?
1: Follow my finger to the western coast. And there you see Reykjavik, the capital. Follow the direction of one of its innumerable fjords. And what do you see below the 56th degree of latitude?
3: A peninsula, like a thigh bone in shape.
1: And in the center of it,
3: a mountain.
1: That is Snipples. Snipples, a mountain 5,000 feet high. One of the most remarkable in the whole island. And destined to become the most celebrated in the world. For through its crater, we shall reach the center of the earth.
3: Impossible!
1: Why impossible?
3: Because the crater is choked with lava and burning rocks.
1: And if it be extinct?
3: Yeah, that would certainly make a difference, I grant you.
1: It certainly would. There are about 300 volcanoes on the whole surface of the globe. But the greater number are extinct. Of these, Sniffles is only one. It has not erupted since the year 1219.
3: Oh, very well, Uncle. But why all this mystery about Scartalis and the calends of July?
1: Why, this shows how particular Sacknesham is in his directions. The Sniffles mountain has many craters. He is careful to indicate the exact crater which is the high road to the center of the earth. He tells us that about the end of the month of June, the shadow of nearby Mount Scartalis falls upon this one crater. There's no doubt about the matter.
3: Let's suppose that Sacknesham is right. He found the entrance to the bowels of the earth. But it's madness to suppose that he or anyone else ever followed up this discovery.
1: Why so?
3: It's well known that heat increases 1 degree for every 70 feet you descend into the earth. This gives you a fine idea of the heat at the center. It's so hot that all matter must be in a state of incandescence.
1: I care nothing for such theories.
3: So hot that rocks must be molten. What would become of us?
1: Do not be alarmed at the heat, my boy.
3: My dear uncle.
1: Neither you nor anybody else knows anything about the real state of the Earth's interior. The only way to learn is, like Arne Sacknesham, to go and see.
3: Oh, very well, we go and see. Though how we shall see in the pitch darkness is another mystery.
1: Oh, fear nothing. We shall overcome this and many more difficulties. And remember, not one word to a living soul. Our success depends on secrecy and dispatch. We shall leave for Copenhagen, the first stage of our journey, at daybreak, the day after tomorrow. Courage, Harry! All will be well!

0: We left Hamburg precisely as my uncle had planned. And reaching Copenhagen on the day following, we discovered that a little Danish schooner, the Valkyrie, was to sail on the 2nd of June for Reykjavik. The captain was on board and seemed surprised at the energy and cordiality with which the professor shook his hand. To him, a voyage to Iceland was commonplace. My uncle, on the other hand, considered it an event of sublime importance. The honest sailor took advantage of the professor's enthusiasm to double our fares. I bore the voyage well, but my uncle, to his great annoyance, was dreadfully seasick. This troubled him all the more, since it prevented him from questioning the captain on the subject of Snæfell. He spent most of the time lying on his bunk, groaning and dwelling hopefully on the end of the voyage. I felt no pity for him. At the end of a fortnight, we again sighted land, Reykjavik. My uncle dragged himself from his cabin, haggard and pale, but full of enthusiasm, his eyes shining with pleasure and satisfaction. He led me to the quarterdeck, gripped my arm, and pointed over the northern part of the bay to a high twin-peaked mountain, a double cone covered with snow.
1: Behold. Behold Mount Snæfell.
0: M. Friedrichsen, professor of natural sciences at the College of Reykjavik, to whom my uncle carried letters of introduction, made us welcome. And out of the three rooms which comprised his house, two were placed at our disposal. After dinner on the day of our arrival, the two professors fell into an earnest conversation.
1: Well, Herr Friedrichsen, I wonder if among the valuable books in your library you have any works of the learned Arne Saknussemm?
2: Saknussemm? Ah, sir, you speak of one of the most distinguished scholars of the 16th century. Alchemist, naturalist, and traveler.
1: Exactly. Have you any of his...
2: One of the most distinguished men, connected with Icelandic science and literature.
1: Yes, you say, sir. Have you any...
2: A man illustrious above all.
1: True, true, true. But his works, sir, his works...
2: We have none. None in Iceland? None in Iceland or anywhere else.
1: Well, but why not?
2: Because Arne Saknussemm was persecuted for heresy. And in 1573, his books were publicly burnt in Copenhagen by the common hangman.
1: Splendid, splendid.
2: I beg your pardon?
1: Now I understand why Arne Saknussemm was forced to hide his magnificent discoveries, why he was compelled to conceal his great secret with a baffling cryptogram.
2: A secret? What secret do you mean?
1: No secret, none at all. I was carried away by my enthusiasm. Tell me, Herr Friedrichsen, what is that mountain on the horizon?
2: It is Snæfell, sir. One of the most curious volcanoes in existence, and yet rarely visited.
1: So, then I have a mind to begin my studies here with an inspection of Mount Snæfell. What did you call it?
2: Snæfell, my dear sir. But how do you propose to get there?
1: By boat across the bay.
2: It cannot be done. There is not a boat available in all Reykjavik. You must go overland along the coast.
1: So, then I must have a guide.
2: Of course. I know the very man for you. A shrewd and worthy fellow who will please you.
1: Can I see him today?
2: No, he cannot be here before tomorrow. I will send for him. Leave it to me, my dear Professor von Harvey.
0: That night I slept soundly. When I awoke in the morning, I heard my uncle speaking in the next room, and I dressed hastily and joined him. He was talking earnestly with a man of Herculean build and quick, intelligent eyes. A man whose bearing revealed a calm and phlegmatic temperament. My uncle beamed at me.
1: Hey, my dear boy, this is Hans Bjelke. He used to be our guide.
0: How do you do?
1: Thank you. Well, Hans is a mighty hunter, Harry. A hunter of the Eiderduck. But to revert to our business, Hans, how far is the volcano Snæfell from here?
3: 22 miles.
1: So we can be there in 2 days.
3: No, 8 days, or perhaps 10 days. I speak of Danish miles, 8,000 paces each.
1: Ah, dear me, then we must have horses.
3: Oh, thank you. I will not ride a horse. I like my own feet best. How many horses do you wish?
1: 4 horses. We have baggage, and I and Mr. Harry will need a horse each.
3: 4 horses. I will see to this.
1: Good, good. Now, as to wages, I will pay you 3 rix dollars a week.
3: 3 rix dollars? I accept. And, master, you shall pay me every Saturday night. If you fail, then our agreement is finished.
1: Oh, very well. Let me pay you now, 1 week in advance.
3: Oh, thank you, no. You'll pay after my work, not before. After.
1: As you say. Hans, I wish to start in 48 hours from now. Can you be ready?
3: 48 hours from now. It is understood.
1: I go now. I go and prepare. Farewell, farewell.
4: A splendid fellow, eh, Harry? But he little suspects the marvelous part he's about to play in the history of exploration.
0: You mean that he'll come with us all the way?
4: To the center of the earth, my boy.
1: To the center of the

0: For the next 2 days, we were busily occupied in packing our instruments, weapons, tools, and our provisions. Our instruments, briefly, were as follows. One, a thermometer of ISO, marked to 150 degrees. Two, a manometer, an instrument worked by compressed air to ascertain atmospheric pressure at sea level. Three, a first-class chronometer by Boissonnat of Geneva. Four, two compasses. Five, a night glass. Six, two Ruhmkorff's coils, worked by electricity, which would supply a first-rate portable light. Seven, a voltaic battery. Our weapons consisted of two rifles and two six-shooter revolvers. Our tools were two pickaxes, two crowbars, a silken ladder, three iron-shod poles, a hatchet, a hammer, a dozen wedges, some pointed pieces of iron, and a great quantity of strong rope. The hamper of provisions contained enough concentrated meat and biscuit to last us 6 months. The only drink provided by my uncle was the Holland's gin called Scheidam. Of water, not a drop. However, we carried gourds, and my uncle counted on finding water and filling them at the outset of our journey. Finally, we also carried a medical chest, boxes of tinder and tobacco, and a large belt crammed with notes and gold. I shall not dwell on our adventures and misadventures on the journey to Snæfells. When we arrived at the village beneath the mountain, Hans hired three Icelanders to replace the horses. It was understood that these men would leave us at the bottom of the crater. When my uncle told Hans that he intended to explore the volcano to the last possible limits, Hans shrugged his shoulders and said,
1: "It is all right. Where you explore, I come. To me, it is all the same."
0: And so at last we started to climb the mountain. Snæfells, 5,000 feet high, is the termination of a volcanic mountain range, and Hans led the way up its slopes as calmly as if he had been walking over Salisbury Plain. About 7 in the evening, we reached a kind of spur, and I felt I could go no further. This was the region of eternal snows. The cold was searching and intense. The wind blew with great violence. Despite his impatience, my uncle decided to call a halt.
2: "Stop! Hans, we shall stop here.
3: We cannot stop. We must climb higher.
2: What? Why must we climb?
3: To save our lives. Look below. It is the Mistur. Come, master, come."
4: "Mistur? What are you talking about?"
5: "There is the Mistur."
0: I looked on the plain below. A vast, prodigious volume of pulverized pumice, sand, and dust was rising to the heavens in the form of a mighty waterspout, and the wind was driving it directly towards the side of Snæfells where we were perched.
5: "That's the Mistur, Harry. If it breaks over us, it will destroy us. Nothing gets more certain."
3: "Make haste! Make haste, master!
5: We are coming! Oh, Harry!

0: That was part one of A Journey to the Center of the Earth, adapted by Howard Jones from the novel by Jules Verne. The cast was as follows. Harry Lawson was played by Bernard Horsfall, Professor von Hartwig by Jeffrey Banks, Professor Friedrichson by Georg Scheldrup, and Hans Bjelke by John Daglish. It was produced in the north of England by Trevor Hill.
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2: Buck Rogers in the 25th century.
3: And the shower of silver dollars from Popsicle Pete's money box. Together with Dr. Huer and Wilma Deering, you know, Buck Rogers has just finished exploring an amazing city deep under the earth. Exploration made possible by Dr. Huer's invention of a mechanical mole, a huge machine capable of burrowing its way through the ground. As we pick up our story now, we find them aboard the mechanical mole as it slowly but surely works its way back up toward the surface. Here we go, 500 years into the future.
4: All right, now, Buck, suppose you stop us again.
5: So soon, Doctor?
4: Yes, Buck.
5: Okay, whatever you say.
4: I want to check on the stratification of the ground we're going through.
6: To see if you can tell how near the surface we are, Doctor?
4: Yes, Wilma. But I can't do it while we're moving because of the glare from the heat ray in the nose of the machine.
5: If it weren't for the heat ray to melt the ground ahead of us, all the non-recoil energy in the world wouldn't move this machine.
4: Let me see now. I'll have to turn on the forward search beam again.
6: You know, Buck, I still can't get over the city we found down below.
5: Yes, sir. Gold and radium all over the place. As common to the people living down there as steel and impervium are to us.
6: Mighty fine people, too.
4: Well, my observations indicate that we've only a very short distance to go to reach the surface. So let's get underway again.
5: Sure thing you know. Anything to indicate whether we're on the same course we held on the way down?
4: I'm quite sure we are. Approximately, at least.
5: Oh, good. Then we won't need to worry about coming up under any buildings.
4: No, I'm quite certain we'll find ourselves on the landing field of the Niagara Municipal Spaceport. The place from which we started our underground exploration.
5: Good. Well, here we go. That's funny.
4: What's the matter, Buck?
5: I don't know, sir. We don't seem to be making any progress.
4: Something wrong with the mechanism of the mechanical mole?
5: No. Something seems to bar our way.
4: What?
5: Wait, I'll turn on the forward search beam again and see what's in front of us.
6: Well, Buck?
5: Come up to this metallic glass window and look, will you?
4: Sure. Hey, Buck.
5: See? The nose of our mole is smack bang up against a black, shiny surface of some kind.
4: Well, yes. Wonder what it can be.
6: Looks like regular metal of some kind, doesn't it?
5: Yeah. Can't be anything very big, though, or we'd have run into it on the way down.
6: If we're on the same path we took before.
4: I'm sure we are, Wilma.
5: Now, wait a minute. Let's see if we can push it out of the way. We didn't budge.
6: Buck, that must be the impervium foundations of some big building that got buried in the ground during the Mongolian invasion years ago.
4: Oh, possibly.
5: The heat from the thermic radiation projector makes it glow like impervium, doesn't it?
4: No. No, there's a greenish tint in that glowing metal that impervium doesn't have.
5: Yeah.
4: I wonder how we're going to get around it, whatever it is.
6: You're sure we can't push it out of the way?
5: I had full power on that last time. We didn't move an inch.
6: All right, then. The only thing to do is to radio to the surface for help.
4: The only question is what sort of help.
5: I know what we do.
6: What?
5: But we're not far from the surface, and we have a couple of atomic disintegrators.
6: One disintegrator. We gave the other to Gareth in the city of Ore.
5: Okay, one's enough. Hey, Wilma, give me a hand.
6: Look, what are you going to do with the pressure suit?
5: Disintegrate a hole up to the surface, and then crawl on out through it.
4: No, Buck, that may be very dangerous. We know we're near the surface, but we don't know how near.
5: Well, that's something I'll be able to tell you all about in a few minutes.
4: Now, suppose a cave-in should occur while you're blasting your way through the ground.
5: This pressure suit will protect me.
4: Yes, but if you lose the one disintegrator you have, if it gets knocked out of your hand...
5: Now, stop worrying, Doctor. Somehow, we got to get back to the ground level. We know from past experience that there's no use trying to move the mole against an obstacle like that out there, so...
4: All right, but be very careful every step of the way.
5: Sure. What I'll do is blast my way around that barrier, whatever it is, and then head as nearly straight upward as possible. The inertron lifting unit in this uniform will keep me floating up. Then, as soon as I reach the surface, I'll take off this cast-iron suit and commandeer a spaceship at the municipal spaceport.
4: Good. Your calculations are correct. It wouldn't be far from where you emerge.
6: And then what do you think you're going to do?
5: Well, a lot will depend on how deep this mechanical mole is lying. If only a few hundred feet, I'll swing a spaceship up into the air high enough to aim down a long-range disintegrator and blast away a big hole. Then we can float the mole up to the surface with the gravity rays.
4: Well, you better wait until you get up there. We'll be in touch with you by radio all along, and then it'll be the time to decide what should be done.
5: Right, sir.
6: Buck, I'm not going to let you go.
5: Huh?
6: It's too dangerous.
5: Oh, now listen, Wilma.
6: There's no telling what you may run into between here and the surface.
5: Nothing more serious than a few strata of water sand, and this pressure uniform will protect me against any possible cave-in.
6: Buck.
5: We can't stay here underground forever. Here now, help me get into this thing and fasten the helmet up.
7: Oh, sir, we can't stay here underground forever, Willie. So what I'm going to do is put on this spacesuit on and disintegrate my way back to the surface.
8: Well, I guess this machine we built for digging down into the ground isn't so good, is it, Mr. Barney?
7: Huh? What do you mean it ain't no good? Just on account of we got us sort of stuck against something down here?
8: Well, I'll bet Dr. Ewell's machine is getting along all right.
7: Yeah, and this here now one's going to be all right, too. Why, I bet it's twice as big as Dr. Ewell's.
8: Well, that's just the trouble. It's so big.
7: Oh, here. Help me get onto this space helmet, and I'll be all organized out to disintegrate a big hole back to the surface.
8: No, sir, Mr. Barney. I'm not going to let you do it.
7: Huh? What are you talking about?
8: It's too dangerous.
7: Dangerous? For me? Like Barney?
8: Yes, sir. There's no telling what you may run into out in that ground out there.
7: Ain't nothing to run into except maybe a couple of layers of sandy water or watery sand or something or two.
8: What if the hole you disintegrate out should collapse all over you?
7: I won't let it. I'll use this here disintegrator with a broad beam focus.
8: Huh?
7: I mean a broad beam focus.
8: Oh, a broad beam focus.
7: Well, ain't that what I said? A broad beam... Well, that's what I'm going to use anyhow.
8: But what if he should run into some wild animals or something?
7: Wild animals?
8: Yes, sir.
7: Well, there ain't no such thing as wild animals. They're running around in the old solid ground. You know that, Willie.
8: Well,
7: if I do run into it, why, I'll just blast them all to pieces with this here now disintegrator. Won't stop to ask no questions either. I'll just let them have it. Bing! I'll shoot first and ask questions afterwards.
8: Oh, all right. Only what about me? What if something should happen to you?
7: Don't you worry, Willie. No matter what happens, I'll see that you got took care of all right.
8: Look, isn't there some way for us to get this big machine turned around so we can run it back up again?
7: No. What I'm going to do is the only thing we can do. Now, I can't talk to you no more on account of I'm going to put on this helmet. So open up the big metal door for me so that I can go on out and start disintegrating.
8: All right, Mr. Barney. Only I hope you're awful careful out there. Because if anything was to happen to you, I don't know what I'd do. There's the door open for you. Go ahead. I guess you can't hear me, but goodbye. And be careful. Boy, that disintegrator sure cuts into the ground, doesn't it?
6: Hey, that disintegrator certainly cuts into the ground out there, doesn't it, Doctor?
4: Yes, it does, Wilma. Seems strange to hear its sound coming to us by radio, though, through the transmitter in Buck's pressure suit.
6: Yes.
4: How's it going, Buck?
9: Fine, Doctor.
4: Good.
9: I'm not wasting any time trying to cut through the tough material that's blocking the mole, but just making a path around it and slightly upward.
4: Oh, that's right.
9: This hand disintegrator certainly does a good job, too. Look out through the forward metalloglass window. By the light of it, you can see what kind of headway I'm making.
6: No use, Buck. The energy being released by the disintegration is in the form of heat, and all we can see is a heavy mist.
9: Well, at this rate, I ought to be up the surface in no time. Just like cutting through so much...
6: Yes?
9: Hey, this is funny.
6: What?
9: I've come into sort of a little cave here.
4: It's probably a place that was washed out by underground streams.
9: Yes, sir, that's what it is, all right. There isn't much of a ceiling to it, so I guess I'll...
6: Buck.
9: Wait.
6: What is it, Buck?
9: Doggone it, I wish I'd brought along a hand flash so I could see in here.
6: Why don't you come back and get one?
9: Listen, there's something else in this cave besides me, Wilma. And it's alive and moving around.
6: Then come back here to the mechanical mole. Buck.
9: No, sir. But when you hear my disintegrator, you'll know it's not just being fired into the ground.
3: night. When Buck sees what I think he does, I hope he doesn't fire that disintegrator. And Barney said that if he saw anything, he'd fire first and ask questions afterward. But now stand by for a few words from your favorite announcer.
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11: Presenting the amazing interplanetary adventures of Flash Gordon. Last week, Flash Gordon and Dr. Zarkov were attacked by Tall and Grum at the head of a band of rebellious magic men. But the rebels' plans were upset when Flash threw one of his paralyzing gas globes and Grum was killed, but the others escaped. Dale Arden discovered that Azura, the wicked witch queen, had been rescued by the magic men. Then Dale went to warn Flash and Zarkov that Azura had been set free. She arrived at the apartment occupied by Flash and got in just as Tall and his officers returned with a dissolvo ray gun to lay siege to it. Flash, Dale, and Zarkov thought the enemy had withdrawn and were about to open the door and make a dash for their Hawkmen when they were amazed to find the big metal door was melting from the dissolvo gun rays. Rather than face capture by Tall and the blue magic men, Flash and Dale and Zarkov decided to make the dangerous attempt to escape through the window and down a steep cliff. These thrilling adventures come to you as they are pictured each Sunday in the big full-page Comic Weekly, the world's greatest pictorial supplement of humor and adventure. The full-page Comic Weekly, each page printed in full colors, is distributed everywhere as an integral part of your Hearst Sunday newspaper. And now we continue the story. With one strong arm holding Dale close to him, the other gripping the stout vine, Flash slowly and carefully gets a foothold in the twisted tendrils and works his way down to the ground. Above him, Dr. Zarkov, keeping watch for the pursuers, lowers himself with one hand, a ray pistol clutched in the other.
12: Hang on to me, Dale. That's it. Don't be afraid.
13: I'm not, Flash, darling. I know I'm safe when I'm with you.
12: Your confidence gives me assurance, my darling. Zarkov?
14: Yes, Flash?
12: Any signs of them yet?
14: Not yet. They evidently haven't discovered our departure.
13: Oh, I hope they don't until we've safely reached the ground.
12: So do I. More than that, I hope our strength holds out that long. If it doesn't, and we fall...
13: Don't think about it, sweetheart. We shall die together if that happens.
12: My darling, it won't happen while I have a breath left in my body. Control of these two arms. Come, Zarkov. Let's hurry.
11: Meanwhile, back in the palace, Tall urges his men to speed the melting of the apartment door.
15: Hurry, men, hurry. Get that door melted through. You and you, stand ready with your sleep gas rifles. The moment the door melts through, let them have the gas.
16: Yes, General Tall.
17: Right, General Tall.
15: Well, well, what's delaying you? Why isn't that door melted through? Isn't that dissolvo ray gun working properly?
16: Yes, General, the gun is working all right, but that's a specially constructed door. It's very thick.
15: Thickness shouldn't make any difference to a dissolvo ray. Concentrate the rays on one spot.
16: Yes, General. At once. Mm. There. See that red glow appearing?
15: Yes.
16: That's where the rays are being centered.
15: Good. That's more like it. Now we shall get results. Why haven't they opened the door before this? They must see it melting.
16: They may have barricaded themselves in another room, General.
15: You may be right. That is foolish. The dissolvo rays will go through the other doors like nothing at all.
16: We've cut through the door, General.
15: Shoot some gas to the hole. Quickly. Now, reach through and unbar the door, and we'll go in.
16: Nobody in here, General.
15: Try all the rooms.
18: Empty. Not here.
17: Not here either.
16: They've escaped, General Tall.
15: How?
16: Through that window.
15: Through the window?
16: Look, by means of this vine. The leaves are torn off. As far down as we can see.
15: Now, cut the vine. Cut the vine and let them fall.
16: But that's impossible, General. The vine is so fastened to the cliff that cutting it here wouldn't cause it to fall and take the ex-prisoners with it.
15: Oh, curses. They've escaped, but not for long. Call out the guard.
18: Hold guard.
15: Arouse the troops and set after them.
18: Troop orders.
15: We'll let them have their long climb and meet them at the bottom.

0: Hurry, Flash, hurry.
1: I am. I'm going as fast as I dare with safety.
2: What's the matter, Dr. Zarkov?
0: They've discovered we're gone.
2: Oh.
0: I see lights flash at the top of the cliff.
2: Oh, what's going to happen to us?
1: Nothing, darling, nothing. We're almost at the bottom of the cliff now.
2: But suppose they cut the vine.
0: It won't do them any good, Dale.
2: Why not?
0: Too deeply rooted into the side of the cliff to make any difference.
2: Thank heaven. Are you all right, Flash?
1: I'm all right, Dale.
2: I can climb down the rest of the way, I think.
1: Just hang on to me. We'll make it all right. Zarkov?
0: Yes, lad?
1: Look down there. What do you suppose that light is? Campfire?
0: I hardly think they would have guards posted along here. It looks like a hut or herdsman's cottage.
1: I hope you're right. We're desperately in need of shelter.
0: How much farther, lad?
2: I think we could drop to the ground from here.
1: Then hang on to the vine. There, have you got it?
2: Yes.
1: I'll jump first.
2: Are you all right, Flash?
3: Yes, jump. I'll catch you, Dale.
2: Here I come.
1: I have you, safe in my arms. Jump, Zarkov,
0: coming.
4: Well, lad, we escaped from the palace.
1: Yes, but we're not safe yet. As soon as they find us gone, they'll send out searching patrols.
2: Flash, that is a hut or herdsman's cottage over yonder. I just saw a door open, and there's a man standing in it against the light from inside.
1: You're right there, yes. Come, Zarkov. We'll ask shelter from yonder peasant.
5: Hello! You in the cottage there.
6: Hello!
5: Can you give us room for the night? We've lost our way.
6: Who are you?
5: What difference does that make? We're tired and hungry and have lost our way.
6: Well, I can't help that. My hut is small and there's only one bed.
5: You're a strong man like ourselves. Give up your bed to this girl. The three of us can stretch out on the floor.
6: No, I don't know who you are. You might murder me in my sleep.
5: Why should we bother to murder you? If we were murderers, we wouldn't pick a humble herdsman for a victim.
6: Oh, you're wasting time and words. You aren't coming into my cottage. I never let strangers in at night. Be on your way, or I'll send you away with my sword.
4: Well, lad, I guess there is nothing else to do but start walking.
5: Is that so? We haven't finished with this fellow yet.
2: Come away, Flash. He may kill you.
1: He's bluffing. Friends, we simply must have a hideout from the sharp eyes of Azura's scout patrol. You know what will happen if that devil Tal catches us?
2: Oh, yes. Tal mustn't catch us.
6: Tal? Azura? You are fugitives from the palace?
1: Yes. Will you give us shelter now?
6: I will not. I don't want to be mixed up with you. I've never had trouble with the people of the palace, and I'm not going to start now.
5: Oh, yes, you are. Defend yourself.
2: Flash, be careful.
6: You will.
4: Come on. Good work, lad. You got him.
1: Quickly, Zarkov. Help me drag him into the hut. Inside with you, Dale. Hurry.
4: Come on.
2: Oh, Flash, you could have ruled the Blue Magic Land if it hadn't been for me. I got you into all this mess.
1: Dale, darling, I'd rather have you than six kingdoms.
4: Listen. We got here just in time. There goes patrol and magic men searching for us.
1: I knew there wasn't any time to be lost. Well, we're safe here for a while.
2: So when they start searching the cottages and hovels around here, we won't be.
4: That's true, Dale. We are in danger of discovery at any time.
2: Escape from this wild land is impossible. And we can't hope to conquer Azura without help. What will we do?
4: Oh, if I could only finish my newest invention.
1: What is it, Zarkov?
4: A machine for bending and destroying light so that... But what's the use of thinking about it? We have no materials here and no way to get them.
1: There is a way to get them.
2: How?
4: Are you dreaming, lad?
1: No. Give me a list of what you need. I'll raid one of Azura's signal stations.

0: Flash, with a list of the required machinery and scientific apparatus, mounts the peasant's horse and sets out on his perilous mission. At the signal station, he gets the supplies. At dawn, after a night which has been sleepless for Zarkov and Dale Arden, Flash returns, and the two men start to construct the light machine. In the meantime, back in the palace of Azura...
1: Well, have you found them?
2: No, General. They've disappeared, leaving no trace.
1: Oh, they raid one of Azura's signal stations, take most of it away, and disappear, leaving no trace. Bah!
2: But the patrols are still searching, General.
1: Searching where? In their beds? In their stables?
2: No. All the roadways, General.
1: Roadways? You suppose the ex-prisoners are greater fools than they are? You think they would be sitting by the side of some roadway waiting for our patrols to pick them up? Search every house in the kingdom. They must be hiding somewhere.
2: Yes, General.
1: Hark, listen. Who is that?
2: The other ex-prisoner. The one who was guarding Queen Azura.
1: Get back of the door.
2: Yes, General. At once.
3: Paul.
4: You are my prisoner. Take me to where you have hidden Azura.
1: Guard, arrest this man.
5: Put your hands up. Drop that sword.
4: So, trapped. But not for long. You forget Flash Gordon is king here. You'll suffer when he hears of this.
1: Perhaps. But no one knows how long it will be before he hears of it.
4: And why not? What do you mean? Well, what are you smiling at?
1: Oh, didn't you know? Your friends have left the palace quite hurriedly. By a window.
4: Left the palace? Impossible. Why should they?
1: Rather than face the flames of a DeSalvo gun, which was melting the door of their apartments, they chose flight. How unfortunate they didn't wait for you.
4: They went away without me?
1: Yes.
4: Well, what are you going to do with me?
1: They set you to guard Queen Azura, didn't they?
4: Yes.
1: You were searching for her when you walked in here. Am I right?
4: Yes.
1: Since you have been so closely allied with the person of our queen, I shall see to it that you still are.
4: You will?
1: But this time, you will be her slave instead of her guard.
4: What?
1: Unfortunately, she hasn't yet recovered from the effects of the lithium drug. Do you understand?
4: Yes, I understand, Paul.
1: Well, is that all you have to say?
4: No. Thank you for the opportunity to serve Queen Azura.

0: After 2 days and nights of feverish work, Flash and Zarkov assembled the light machine.
1: Put this electrode over there, lad. I'll set up this one.
2: What a maze of dynamos and wires and tubes. What is it supposed to do, Dr. Zarkov?
1: You will see. As soon as we get it assembled, you will see what it will do.
2: Do you think it will work here?
1: It should work, unless we have made some mistake in putting it together. Flash, help me adjust this dynamo.
3: You certainly are a master of suspense, Zarkov. Here we've been working on this thing for 2 days and nights, and Dale and I don't know any more about it than we did when you first mentioned building it.
1: Well, is it not the best way? If you do not know what it's supposed to do, then you won't be so disappointed if it does not work. The dynamo is all right.
2: When are you going to try the whole machine, Dr. Zarkov?
1: Just as soon as we get it hooked up, Dale. Flash, help me set up this platform.
3: Yes, sir.
2: I'm dying of curiosity. What is this thing for, anyway?
1: Be patient, my child. Be patient. This is the machine which will help us conquer Azura.
3: Is it some sort of long-distance ray machine?
2: I don't think it can be, Flash. Don't you remember what Dr. Zarkov said about it being able to bend and destroy light?
1: That is right, Dale. You have a good memory. That's what I said.
3: Oh, yes, yes, now I remember. But that's all you said, Dr. Zarkov. The machine is finished now. Can't you tell us about it?
1: I shall do better than that. I shall show you what it does. Flash, please stand on that platform.
3: Here?
1: That's right. Now, Dale, watch Flash. Keep your eyes on him. If you can.
2: Why, he's disappearing.
1: Yes.
2: Only his shadow remains. Flash, are you all right?
3: Well, of course. I'm perfectly all right, Dale.
1: You see, Flash is invisible. No one can fight what they cannot see. So Flash will become the avenging shadow.
0: Will Flash Gordon, made invisible by Dr. Zarkov's latest invention, conquer the blue magic land as the avenging shadow? Be sure to see these amazing adventures, which are so graphically portrayed in full-color action pictures in the Comic Weekly. 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
2: Kellogg's Pep, the build-up wheat cereal, invites you to rocket into the future with Tom Corbett, Space Cadet. 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

0: rocketing through space on a scientific mission to the outer edges of the solar system, space cadets Tom Corbett, Roger Manning, and Astro prepare the rocket cruiser Polaris for a landing on the planet Pluto. On the control deck, Major Connell, a hardened space pioneer and commander of the expedition, cracks out orders briskly.
1: Control deck to radar bridge. Check in.
2: Radar bridge, ahead.
1: Get me a picture of Pluto on the magnoscope, Manning, and feed it down here to me on the control deck scanner.
2: Aye, sir.
1: Well, Corbett, we should be hitting the upper layers of the residual atmosphere soon.
3: Estimated time of touchdown is 2 minutes, Major Connell. Closing in fast.
2: Have the scan you wanted, sir. Pluto clear and dead ahead. And from the looks of it, I'm ready to go home right now. Nothing but ice.
1: Never mind the editorial comment, Manning. Feed it down here.
2: Right, sir.
1: Well, there she is, coming in clear as crystal. Well, how do you like Pluto, Corbett?
3: Why, the whole planet is one big snowball.
1: Carbon dioxide snow. You see those ice mountains there to the left? Down near what you might call the equator?
3: Yes, sir.
1: Those peaks reach nearly 6,000 feet up from the surface of the planet. Millions of years of temperatures of 400 degrees below zero have frozen carbon dioxide gases right into those mountains. That's where we want to go.
3: We're almost over them now, sir.
1: Very well, Corbett. Attention, all stations. Stand by for touchdown. Control deck to power deck. Check in.
2: Power deck, aye.
1: Reduce escape velocity speed to 5.3, Astro.
2: Aye, aye, sir.
3: Why 5.3, Major Connell?
1: Pluto has about 3/4 the gravity of Earth, Corbett. On Earth, we need a little more than 7 miles a second for escape speed, so we land tail first, using enough thrust on the rockets to ease down. Let me know when we're 50 feet above the ground.
3: Closing in fast, sir. 100 feet to touchdown. 75. 50.
1: Power deck, zero velocity.
2: Zero velocity, aye, sir.
3: 30 feet, Major.
1: 20. 10. Touchdown!

0: We're ready to go outside, Major Connell.
1: Good. Now you all know what we're looking for. A cave that can house 1,000 workers and equipment as a base for later detailed explorations. We'll go out in pairs. Corbett, you'll come with me.
2: Yes, sir.
1: Astro, you and Manning get one of the jet boats ready for use.
3: Yes, sir.
1: After preliminary examination of the terrain, we'll use jet boats for advanced search. 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Remember that. Now, put on your helmets and check your oxygen.
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9: The health and strength of you spacemen listening is of primary importance to the well-being of this planet. 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And when it comes to breakfast, I personally recommend Kellogg's Pep. 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A cereal that supplies vitamins and minerals and other food values space cadets need to keep up with their training. 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If you want to match the cadets in their activities, eat the same cereal they do. Start your day the spaceman's way with a hearty, nourishing bowlful of Kellogg's Pep. End transmission.
8: Thank you, Commander Arkwright. 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

0: million miles from the sun on the bleak carbon dioxide wastes of the planet Pluto, four Earthmen are in search of a cave that will eventually serve as a base for further exploration on the dead planet. While Space Cadets Astro and Manning prepare a jet boat for long-range search, Tom Corbett and Major Connell, exploring on foot, stand at the base of a solid mountain of ice over 6,000 feet high.
1: Jumping Jupiter, this is the biggest hunk of ice I've ever seen, Major. Frozen gases, Corbett, that's all it is. Must be 100 miles round at the base. You think we'll find a cave anywhere under that, sir?
2: It's possible,
1: but wouldn't the atomic heating units make this thing melt?
2: If it did melt, it would turn into gas and form ice somewhere else. There are no liquids on Pluto.
1: None at all?
2: Maybe billions of years ago, but now nothing but frozen gas. Well, let's go back to the Polaris. Manning and Astro should have that jet boat ready by now. I want to take a look at this mountain from the other side.
3: Well, the jet boat's ready, Astro. Where's His Royal Highness Major Connell?
4: I ought to be back any second. Relax, Roger.
3: Boy, just looking at all that ice out there makes me cold.
4: Just keep talking, pal. Your space gas will warm you up.
3: Rock it off, will you? Look, I've got an idea. Let's give this jet boat a trial run and have a look around.
4: Oh, we'd better not, Roger. The Major said wait.
3: Okay, then you go out and sit on a hunk of ice because I'm going to do some sightseeing. Besides, the Major told us to get the boat ready, and how can we be sure it's okay unless we test it?
4: But the Major said we're to stick together.
3: Afraid to come along, Astro?
4: Afraid nothing.
3: Make up your mind, pal. I'm ready to blast off.
4: Well, all right. But make it a short hop, Roger. I'd rather take 400 degrees below zero from Pluto than 200 above from Major Connell.
5: Rocket cruiser Polaris to Polaris jet boat. Polaris to jet boat. Come in, Roger. Astro. Polaris to jet boat. Come in.
6: No use, Corbett. They've been gone for over 2 hours. Something must have happened to them, otherwise they would advance.
5: I can't understand it,
6: well,
5: sir.
6: Well, I can. Manning and Astro have deliberately disobeyed my orders to stay here at the Polaris until we returned. I've had enough of this smart-alecky attitude. This is going to cost them exactly 99 demerits.
5: But, sir, it only takes 100 demerits to wash out of the Academy.
6: I know that, Corbett. But it will keep them from stepping out of line again. A foolish trick like this could jeopardize the entire expedition.
7: Jet boat to Polaris. Jet boat to Polaris. Come on.

0: Are you all right?
1: Manning.
2: Sure.
0: Manning, where are you?
2: I don't know exactly, sir. About 1,000 miles south of you at the end of a big ice mountain range. Our stabilizer froze and we can't blast off.
0: By the precious of Luna, Manning, this is the last time you'll disobey an order. Where's Cadet Astro?
2: He's back in the cave, exploring, sir.
0: What cave?
2: I found a cave, sir, almost as big as the Grand Canyon. Goes in about 1 mile to the rock surface of the planet. That's what you wanted, isn't it, sir?
0: Yes, Manning, thanks, but it still doesn't clear you of disobeying orders. You set out a red flare marker and stay where you are until Corbett and I get there. And when I say stay there, I mean stay. You move 1 inch and you'll get demerit number 100.
3: Well, hotshot, the Major sure cooled you off in a hurry, and I don't mean by the climate.
4: Listen, P-Brain, if it wasn't for me finding that cave, you'd be stuck on this solar popsicle for months.
3: Look, if that head of yours gets any bigger, you'll bust right out of your space helmet.
4: Take a walk, ape man.
3: I think I will. I prefer the company of that FDK.
4: Yeah, do that. And while you're at it, get lost.

0: Roger.
1: Oh, brother, am I glad to see you, Tom. I thought for a while you weren't going to find us.
2: Don't worry, Cadet Manning. I would have found you, all right.
1: Yes, sir. I can imagine, sir.
2: Where is Cadet Astro?
1: He's inside the cave, sir. Over there.
2: Very well. Corbett, you stay here in the jet boat with Manning and see that he doesn't budge out of it.
3: Aye, aye, Major.
2: I'll find Astro and bring him back.
1: He's really fusing his tubes.
3: What made you take off like that, Roger? You're asking for trouble with an officer like Major Connell.
1: That's gratitude for you. I not only astrogate the guy 3 billion miles, but I find his little cave for him, too, and he blasts me for it.
3: That's not the point, Roger. You disobeyed an order.
1: If it wasn't for me, we'd just be starting to look for the cave. Now the job's all done.
3: Okay, okay. No one's taking the credit away from you. But you've got to understand...
1: Rock it off, Junior. We just don't talk the same language.
3: Maybe not, but I hope the disciplinary board at the academy talks yours when you're brought up on charges. Hey, there's the intercom signal.
1: Probably Major Connell or Astro reporting on their belt communicators.
3: Jet boat. Cadet Corbett, go ahead.
4: Corbett, this is Major Connell. Has Cadet Astro returned yet?
3: Why, no, sir. Haven't you found him?
4: No, the only trace of him is his belt communicator. I found it on the floor of a cave about 100 yards in.
3: How could he lose his communicator?
4: I don't know. This looks like trouble. You and Manning join me here and bring along an emergency kit.
3: Very well, sir. Be right there. With the three of us searching, we ought to find him in no time.
4: I wouldn't be too sure of that. From what I've seen, this cave is so big you could put Space Academy in one corner and never see it. So you can imagine what would happen to a mere man.

0: There's a narrow ledge leading down to the bottom of the cave, boys. If Astro went down, he had to go this way.
1: Lead the way, Sam.
2: We're right behind you.
1: You can see the whole cave from here.
2: Jumping Jupiter, I never dreamed it was this big.
1: Why, it must be 20 miles across and a mile deep from top to bottom.
2: And the floor is rock, not ice. And look at the way the walls shimmer with light.
1: Like they were studded with a million tiny light beams.
0: Yes. In our wildest dreams, we didn't hope for this. But its size makes it that much more difficult to find Astro.
1: I'll say 400 square miles to cover. To find one guy, 6 feet tall.

0: quiet, boys. We're on the floor of the cave. From this point, we have to separate. Corbett.
1: Yes, sir.
0: You take a red flare and go to the left. Manning.
2: Yes, sir.
0: Take a yellow flare and go to the right. I'll take a blue one and cut across the middle of the cave. Now, take your time and keep your eyes open. If you find any trace of Astro, ignite your flare. Any questions?
3: No questions, sir.
2: All clear, sir.
0: One thing more. Return to this point in 3.5 hours.
2: Why the time limit, sir? Aren't we going to keep looking until we find Astro?
3: If we don't find him in 3.5 hours, Manning, there'll be no rush. Astro's oxygen will be gone, and he won't know the difference.
2: Blasted, if anything happens to that balloon...
3: Wait a minute, Manning. Now you know what can happen when you disobey an order. All right. Come on.

0: No luck, huh, Major?
1: No, not a thing, Corbett. How about you?
0: Same here, sir. No footprints, not a sign of him.
1: Where's Manning?
0: Well, I guess he's still looking, sir. I just can't understand it. Astro wouldn't wander off like that.
1: I know, Corbett. It's almost as if he dropped right off this ice-packed planet.
0: You think he might have fallen in one of the ice crevices in a way that we couldn't see him?
1: It's possible, Corbett, but I don't...
0: Major, look!
1: What?
0: A flare. It's Roger. He must have found Astro. Come on!

0: Take it easy, boy.
1: Easy. Pull him up. Slowly.
0: That's it.
1: Tie the rope to that big rock, Roger. I've got Astro by the shoulders.
2: Okay. Hang on to it.
1: Out of your hand. Get him. Over the edge.
0: There.
3: Thanks.
0: Roger.
3: There. He's safe now.
0: Manning, get an emergency oxygen flask hooked up to his space helmet. Hurry.
4: Yes, sir.
3: His face is almost blue with cold. I guess being wedged in that crevice for 4 hours cut off the heating units in his spaceship.
0: No, Corbett, he's not suffering from cold. That's suffocation. That's what happens when you can't breathe.
3: I'll give him some more oxygen, Roger. I think he's beginning to open his eyes.
4: Right.
0: Come on, Astro, old boy. Breathe deep.
3: He's getting it now. There. He's starting to breathe deeply.
2: Hey. What? What's going on?
3: Take it easy. Breathe evenly and slowly. That's it.
2: Oh, boy. Does that oxygen feel good?
0: Corbett, you and Manning go back to the jet boat and fly it in here. We've got to get Astro out of this icebox.
3: Okay, sir.
4: Yeah, we'll get this Venusian Lamont back where he can be warmed up.
2: Just a little of your hot air will do, Roger.
0: It sounds to me like you're better already.
1: Well, don't just stand there, boys. Blast off. Get that jet boat ready.
3: Roger, this ought to teach you a lesson about obeying orders.
4: Oh, don't say a word, Tom. I feel smaller than a Martian mouse.
3: Yeah? I've heard you say that before.
4: Well, this time I mean it.
3: Now, here's the cave entrance. Let's get that jet boat ready.
4: Yeah, brother, it's good to see open space again. Hey, Tom, what's that noise?
3: I don't know.
4: Jumping Jupiter, the whole mountain's starting to shake.
3: Roger, it's an avalanche. Tons of ice coming down on top of us.
4: Come on, let's get back in the cave.
3: No time now. Head straight up.

0: to the exciting adventures of Tom Corbett, Space Cadet, in just a moment. So stand by.
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0: finding Astro alive but wedged in an ice crevice inside the huge cave on Pluto, Tom and Roger helped Major Connell release him, and then left the cave to get the jet boat to carry their friend back to the Polaris. However, just as they stepped out of the mouth of the cave, an avalanche thundered down on them. Hundreds of tons of snow and ice threatening burial and instant death.
1: Come on, Roger. Run! Run!
2: I can't make it, Tom. I'm through.
1: Hit that jet quick. Here it comes! Roger! Roger!
2: Tom?
1: You all right?
2: I guess so, but I don't see how we got...
1: Take your spacesuit. Make sure it isn't torn.
2: No, everything's okay. Jumping Jupiter. Look, Tom, the mouth of the cave. It's buried.
1: Oh, no. And Astro and Major Connell are trapped inside.

0: Come on, Roger. Keep digging. We've got to get through this ice.
1: Tom, I can't lift the ice anymore.
0: All right. Take a breather.
1: If there was only some way we could find out if Astro and the Major are okay.
0: The only way is to cut through.
1: It's impossible, Tom. We've been at it for 2 hours and haven't even made a dent in it.
0: Say, maybe there's some way we could melt this stuff.
1: I don't see how, Tom. We haven't got any kind of heat available, and if we did, we couldn't sustain it long enough to cut all the way through.
0: The Polaris could.
1: The Polaris?
0: Suppose we bring the ship here and turn her stern exhaust on that pile of ice.
1: Hey, it might work, Tom. It's about the only thing we can do. If we don't get inside that cave soon, Astro and the Major are done for.
2: Hello, Roger. We're getting pretty close to the cave. Stand by rocket controls.
3: Okay, Tom. Power deck ready.
2: I'll bring the Polaris right over the pile of ice and reduce velocity thrust until Pluto's gravity pull and the thrust of the rockets are equal.
3: Sounds good to me, Tom.
2: Right. We're closing in now. Fire rockets just enough to make us hover, Roger.
3: Power coming up.
2: Nice going. We're holding right over the ice. Our exhaust blast ought to make it evaporate soon. We have to get closer. Reduce your thrust just a notch.
3: How's that?
2: Right on the nose, Roger.
3: Is it really melting the stuff?
2: It just disappears. Another minute and we should be through.
3: Great. Old man Pluto's getting the first hot foot in umpty billion years.
4: Honestly, boys, when I saw that rocket exhaust flame burning through that pile of ice, I didn't know whether to be happy or scared.
5: Yeah, it reminded me of the ancient dragons in fairy tales.
4: It was a nice job, boys. You were just in time. Our oxygen was just about gone.
2: Well, thank heavens it only took a couple of minutes for the heat from the exhaust to get rid of the ice.
5: At first, I thought it was Manning shooting off his mouth again.
2: Major, will the cave fit the needs of the expedition?
4: Oh, completely, Corbett. And as soon as I send a report back to Space Academy, a fleet of space freighters will leave with equipment and supplies to establish the base.
6: Say, Skipper.
4: Yes?
6: Isn't it the usual thing to name a new discovery after the discoverer?
4: Well, yes, it is, Manning. The name will be recorded with the Solar Council.
6: Well, what do you know? A new base named after me. Just think, Astro. Now you can tell your grandchildren you knew the first great explorer of Pluto. The hero who established Manning Colony.
4: Correction, Manning. The Polaris Colony.
5: I'll sure tell my grandchildren about that.
2: Cheer up, Roger. We'll name the garbage dump after you.
6: Go blow your jets.

0: miss the next action-packed adventure with Tom Corbett, Space Cadet, when Astro is suddenly threatened by a spaceman's most dreaded disease and undergoes a dangerous trial in space. Tune in, same time, same station on Tuesday, for the next thrilling interplanetary adventure with Tom Corbett, Space Cadet. Brought to you by Kellogg's Pep, the build-up wheat cereal. Tom Corbett, Space Cadet, starring Frankie Thomas, can also be seen on television and appears in the comic sections of many of America's leading newspapers. Look for it daily and in weekend editions. Featured in today's cast were Jan Merlin, Al Markham, and Barry Kroger. Today's program was written by Richard Jessup, directed by Drex Hines. Jackson Beck speaking.
1: Kellogg's Raisin Bran has a secret. Kellogg's Raisin Bran has a secret.
2: And what a secret! In Kellogg's Raisin Bran, the tasty raisins are dipped in honeycomb. 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And no other raisin bran but Kellogg's gives you the tender goodness of raisins dipped in honeycomb. That's Kellogg's secret. 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
1: Kellogg's Raisin Bran has a secret.
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0: American Broadcasting Company presents Quiet, Please, which is written and directed by Willis Cooper, and which features Ernest Chappell. Quiet, Please, for today is called Valentine.
1: The little towns. I never see them anymore. Pekin, Dullivan, Bloomington, Galesburg, Lewiston. All the little towns above the river with the cobblestones going down to the steamboat landings. The little towns under the hills and the shocks of corn standing lonely and snow-covered. Like the teepees of old Shabonis people, the good Indians that saved so many white men's lives in the old days. There's a red brick Baptist church, I remember. And a courthouse with tall limestone pillars. And a portico that looks like a disreputable ancient Greek temple. And I can only think of them. And remember them. For I never go far away from here. It is restful here. And I think I have earned rest. I have come a long journey. My work was finished long ago. So I rest. And sometimes, in the night, I walk for a while and remember. The old house down on State Street is almost unchanged. The hands of time have touched it lightly. And it's a comforting thing to go there at night and sit alone and remember. And always, this time of the year, I remember the Valentine. So long ago. The little houses along the road in the ravine that goes down to the Sangamon. And now, in early February, the ground is soft and damp with the melting snow. And the watery sun shines down on the eager young trees. And there's a promise of spring in the first February thaw. And the frogs are stirring deep in the cold mud under the spongy earth. And the ghosts in the old graveyard smile at the first obscure signs of spring. I remember the mean little houses. The store and the post office. And the drafty houses where the people lived. And I remember the muddy road up from Vandalia. And the high-wheeled buggies mired down in the low places. And the long flat roads across the prairie. Where the grass grew from horizon to horizon. And the groves of trees were small, genial islands in a sea of undulating green. I hear her voice in the nighttime, and it is a far, far sound, though I wake and hear it so many, many times. I have many bitter memories and a few happy ones. I wonder what the world would think of the memories that come most often to haunt me among the echoing corridors under the ancient oaks. I dream of battles, they think. I dream of a victory won and the acclaim of men. Do they think I've forgotten the long, sweet days of my young manhood and the first, almost forgotten love that once I knew and cherished? Do they think I have forgotten the grief, the loneliness, the despair, the first of my, oh, so many sorrows. Valentine still exists. It is still to be seen and touched. And if you ever look upon it, I hope you will remember me. For only I remember her. Remember me, and shed a tear, perhaps, for lost loveliness. I was gone away from her. They sent me away. And I was a little proud in my new clothes and with my parcel of books on the desk beside me. and the brave speeches I should make were fermenting in my mind and crowding out all thoughts, even thoughts of her. A boy of 25 sitting in the General Assembly, speaking gravely of laws and the affairs of the people, and not remembering my own. And back at home, a girl, longing for an absent lover, remembering promises, and waiting and waiting and waiting. In the store of a dark January morning.
2: I haven't had any word from him for ever so long, but he's so busy. And they take so much of his time, you know. Maybe there'll be a letter tomorrow.
3: Jack Armstrong had a letter from him last week, Annie. He wasn't too busy to write to Jack.
2: Oh. Well, the Armstrongs are his oldest friends, you know.
3: Sure seems strange he don't write to you.
2: He's busy.
3: A lot of pretty girls down there in Vandalia, I hear tell.
1: But never a girl in Vandalia to make me turn my solemn head. I was full of the thrill of helping to make the laws that my people were to live by. And I was fascinated by the strutting politicians in their tall hats. And I made great argument with them in the long tavern nights. And I put off the letters till tomorrow. And tomorrow and tomorrow.
2: I expect a letter any day now. Or maybe he'll be coming home again soon.
4: Figured you'd be looking around a little, Annie, for yourself. Think maybe he might have given you the nip.
2: Oh, no, Aunt Hannah. He'd never do that to me.
4: Well, I sure hope he ain't, Annie. You just keep up your spirits and a day'll come. A day'll come, I always say. Have you wrote him a letter?
2: Why, I write him nearly every day. I'll be hearing from him any day. Just like you said.
1: Tomorrow I'll write, I said. Tomorrow. And I sat in my lonely room. And I remembered the hillside in the summertime. And the haze of the heat lying heavy on the low hills beyond the curves of the Sangamon. I remembered a hand in mine as we sat on the hillside above the town. And the homesick song of the cicadas in the orchard. And the reluctant westering sun. I remembered what I had said to her on that long summer afternoon. And alone in my mean little room, I wept to remember. But I did not write. And today, after all the years, I weep again, remembering.
2: He'll be coming back. He'll be coming back for his birthday. Won't he? Why, the session's over now, and he'll be coming back from Vandalia on a tall horse, and there isn't a thing that'll hold him back from me. I know he'll be back home for his birthday.
1: The gavel fell and the booming voice spoke. I do now declare this General Assembly adjourned. And I took horse for home. And now my heart was heavy with doubt, for I remembered my long silence, and my mind now wrestled with darkest premonitions. What would my homecoming be after those long months of silence? Yes, I loved her, must you ask. Can you remember back to the days when you were 25? Can you remember what little thing can make a lover's reuniting or break it? Can you remember the little tenderness a recreant lover might bring to his dear one? The small thoughtfulness, the simple, humble thing that says, I have not forgotten. And that brings the happy smile that banishes doubt and wipes away the memory of unwritten words and... I remembered. I remember the pleasant saint, the patron of all of us who love. I remembered paper hearts and posies of verse and ribbons and lace. And in the pouring rain, I lifted up my head and said, I thank you, St. Valentine. And the morning came, and I was home, and my horse was tied up at the hitching post, and I strode into the store all muddy and triumphant.
5: Well, Abe! Hi there, Abe!
6: Hello, Jack.
5: We thought you was never coming back.
6: It took me an almighty long time to make it, but I got here. How are you?
5: I'm finer than frogs there, Abe. You look as if you'd growed down there in Vandaling.
6: Well, I always looked as if I'd growed, don't I?
5: Doggone it. We expected you'd be wearing a high silk hat.
6: Why, not me. Say, have you seen Ann this morning, Offutt?
5: Not since yesterday.
6: No? How is she?
5: Kind of peaked, Abe.
6: Ain't she sick?
5: No. Just on account of you not writing any letters to her.
6: I'm sorry about that.
5: You better be.
6: How's everything around home, Offutt?
5: Miss you.
6: I miss you all. How's business?
5: Well, we get by it. You had your breakfast yet?
6: No, I just got here. I can get breakfast later. Look, Jack, I want something.
5: If you don't see for it, ask for it.
6: Well,
5: How's it like down there in the city anyway? Lots of people, huh?
6: Hundreds. Say, what I want...
5: A lot of stars.
6: Oh, sure.
5: A lot of women?
6: Mm-hmm.
5: Sure like to hear about Van Daly. I never been out of this place since I come here.
6: Well, I'll tell you about it one of these evenings, Jack. What I wanted...
5: I sure want to hear about it. Now, what was it you wanted all of a sudden?
6: Well,
4: I'm warm for the day before Valentine's Day.
7: Hello, Aunt
4: Hannah. Well, I've been dodge.
6: Why, hello there, Aunt Hannah.
4: Well, I declare. How is it down to Van Daly?
6: Well, fine.
4: You leave me kiss you.
6: Oh,
4: well, sure, I'm tickled you got back home.
6: Me too.
4: Well, maybe all them fine folks down there... Did you forget your own people?
6: Oh, I'm never going to forget my people, Aunt Hannah.
4: Pretty nice about Annie, didn't you?
6: I guess I didn't write very often.
4: Never wrote at all, the way I hear it.
6: Well, I...
4: Good morning, Jack.
6: I was busy.
3: Good morning, Aunt Hannah. What's your pleasure this morning?
4: I want a couple of gills along Sweetland, Jack.
3: Couple of gills.
4: And keep your thumb out of it, too, you hear me?
3: Never miss, Aunt Hannah.
6: Well,
3: what's the matter with you?
6: Well, see here, Jack, Aunt Hannah, do you mind? I have to...
4: Oh, take your time, boy. You got all day.
3: What do you want?
6: I want a Valentine.
3: Ain't got none.
6: You haven't?
3: Nope. Who's it for?
4: Who's it for? Well, who do you think it's for, you old fool?
3: Well, I ain't got none.
4: You had some last year.
3: That was last year.
4: Listen. I remember, I well remember, you had one left.
3: Oh, did I?
4: There was one, and it was so dear, nobody would buy it. Remember?
6: You sure, Aunt Hannah?
3: Let me see.
4: 60 cents you wanted for it.
3: Oh, yeah. Yeah, I kind of remember.
4: You wrapped it up in brown paper, and you put it up there on top of the shelf, above the dried peaches. I remember just as plain. You look, Jack.
3: Yeah, let me see. More things up here onto this shelf.
4: That's it. That's it. You got it.
3: I'll be dark. Roses is red, violets are blue. I
4: love you, darling.
3: That's it. Well, yep, that's it. Pretty, ain't it?
4: It's tore. The lace is tore.
3: Well, I could knock off 3 cents on account of that.
4: 3 cents? You'll knock off 10 cents. That's last year's. And besides, it's tore. Oh, Annie, you love that.
6: It's just a thing, Aunt Hannah, isn't it?
4: Oh, she'll just bust. Oh!
3: Eh?
4: Oh, hide, Abe. Hide, quick.
6: Well, what's the matter?
4: Annie, she's coming up the road. Quick, grab the Valentine and hide.
6: Where?
3: Behind the shelf. Oh, yes.
2: And I hope... Oh, Jack. A Valentine.
3: Eh?
4: Yes, the Valentine.
2: The Valentine. I was hoping you'd have one. Oh, I'm so glad.
3: Well, I don't exactly like to sell you that one.
4: It's tore, honey.
2: Well, he won't mind. How much is it, Jack?
3: 60 cents. Well,
5: I was aiming to keep it.
2: Why? What for?
5: Well, it's the only one I've got.
2: I've just got to have it, Jack.
4: It's last year's.
5: It's the only one I've got.
2: May I have it, Jack?
5: Well...
2: 60 cents, you said. I'll give you 65.
5: Well...
4: Do it to sell that old ragged Valentine to this girl.
5: Well...
2: Aunt Hannah, I must have it. I didn't get a thing for his birthday, and I just hoped I'd be able to get him a Valentine. And it'd be a kind of birthday present, too.
5: Well...
2: Can't I have it, Jack?
5: What you say, Aunt Hannah?
4: Don't you try to put it on to me. You hear?
2: Please, Jack.
5: I oughtn't to.
4: Sell it to her, Jack.
2: Oh, thank you, Aunt Hannah. He'll be so pleased with it.
4: Yeah, sure.
2: I really have to get it for him, Jack, because I kind of expect he'll bring me one from Vandalia.
5: You do?
2: I hope so. Oh, they must have wonderful ones in the big store down in Vandalia.
4: Well,
2: that's silly. But it's beautiful, isn't it? Didn't you get Valentine's when you were a girl, Aunt Hannah?
4: Land, it's been so long, I never remember.
2: It isn't much, really. But he'll like it.
5: You want to ride on to it, Ann?
2: Right. Write what?
4: Why, ain't you going to write down that you love him, eh?
2: Why, he knows it, Aunt Hannah. And I know it. And the whole world knows it.

0: sunny, and the nights are long since that 13th of February in a little store on the Sangamon River. And I have seen many places. The little towns and the mighty ones. Cities happy and jubilant. Cities forlorn and grief-stricken. And I have known hope and gladness and exaltation in my time, as well as tears and sadness. But never in all my years have I felt the gladness, the simple, overwhelming joy of that moment when I heard the words of this girl I love. And thus today, my grief is the greater. She walked out of the store, and I remember I was 25. I was crushed with disappointment. The Valentine, you say. Now, it was a priceless gift I had in mind that morning. And the irony of it, she had snatched my own gift, unknowing, to give it to me. And I was returning, repentant to her, but empty-handed. And the laughter of Offutt and Aunt Hannah Armstrong did nothing at all to assuage my disappointment and my unhappiness. And I followed her out of the store at a little distance, followed her up the ravine and up the hillside, till she came to the old trysting place. I think it is very much the same today as it was then, in the time when I came to her empty-handed after a long empty month. And when she came to the place, she turned and she held out her arms.
1: I knew it was you following. I knew it. And I wouldn't turn and look, because I wanted to see you first, up here on the hillside.

0: been gone so long.
1: And I never wrote to you.
0: But you thought of me.
1: I thought of you.
0: I've thought of you every single minute while you've been gone.
1: I know. The letters...
0: Oh, kiss me, darling.
1: And...
0: You've changed.
1: No.
0: You have changed. You're sadder. And you're...
1: I'm older.
0: Oh, your birthday. Yesterday.
1: Oh, I was 25. I'm getting old.
0: Oh, no.
1: Old and forgetful.
0: No, you're not. You were busy. I've got a birthday present for you.
1: Why, you know you shouldn't have done that.
0: It's a Valentine.
1: Oh. Valentine's Day's tomorrow.
0: It's the very last one that Mr. Offit had in the store.
1: I know.
0: You know?
1: I was going to get it for you.
0: Oh. Well, I don't need a Valentine, really.
1: Well,
0: tell me you love me. That'll be my Valentine.
1: And remember...

0: life will quickly leave me.
1: Oh, darling, darling, darling.
0: Anne?
1: She didn't write me. I was so afraid.
0: I could never forget you, Anne.
1: Never, never, never.
0: As long as I live. And forever.
1: We'll be so happy.
0: We'll go and live in Vandalia.
1: And then it'll come. When you go to the new state house in Springfield. Then I'll be a congressman's wife. We'll go and live in Washington.
0: And you'll go with me. You'll be my star that I'll follow.
1: And you'll be a great man.
0: Oh, I could be president.
1: Oh, yes, darling. Do be president. And then in after years, they'll build a great high monument to you. And everybody will say, he was the greatest president that ever was.
0: And it'll all be due to you.
1: Madam President.
0: I'd lay the riches of all the world at your feet, Anne.
1: But it didn't bring me a valentine.
0: What can I do? What? I'm so sorry.
1: I love you. Valentine or no valentine, dearest. Always and always and always.
0: And always. And we'll always be together.
1: Never be apart from each other again.
0: Never. Never, Anne.
1: Oh, Holy. I'm so cold suddenly.
0: Not just a cloud over the sun.
1: Hold me. Always hold me.
0: Always.
1: I know it. You'll be a great, great man, darling.
0: With you beside me, I will.
1: But if I die...
0: Don't say that.
1: Kiss me again.
0: Then we sat for a long, long time in the sudden chill of the afternoon. And we were so in love, Anne and I... And we spoke no word for the longest time. Only sat there and dreamed of the future. The rosy future. And nothing but happiness.
1: Happiness. Happiness. Happiness.
0: And we'll be married as soon as you finish school.
1: Nobody will ever be as happy as we'll be. And... I die.
0: No. No, don't say that.
1: If I die, will you go on the way we have gone together?
0: Oh, you mustn't.
1: You will, won't you? For me.
0: I am.
1: For me. Say yes.
0: You're not going to die.
1: What? Of course not. I was just teasing you.
0: Don't.
1: I love you so.
0: I love you.
1: And I'll love you wherever you go.
0: In the little towns and the big towns.
1: You'll be a congressman. And you'll love me.
0: I'll be president and I'll love you.
1: And this isn't just Valentine talk.
0: Anne.
1: I'm sorry, dear.
0: Wait. You asked if it's just Valentine talk. You remember last summer when we sat up here together?
1: So many times.
0: Well, a very special time, Anne.
1: I remember. It was a hot, hot day. And the heat haze was on the hills. And you sang to me.
0: And you remember the stone, Anne?
1: Stone. I wonder...
0: Wait, wait. I know where it is. I put it in the crotch of that old apple tree. Right there.
1: Forget it.
0: That's your valentine, Anne. Remember?
1: I remember.
0: I found it. Look.
1: Way last summer.
0: Here's your valentine, Anne, darling.
1: I remember what you carved on it.
0: Let's read it together, shall we? And always remember.
1: On the spot.
0: In the sale of the
1: wine. On July 4th, 1833.
0: And
1: Rutledge. And Abraham Lincoln.
0: We're betrothed.

bow tonight in Oak Ridge, around a tall monument. Gently they touch the outlines of a little mound in the graveyard above the Sangamon. And only the stone Valentine, remains to testify to our love.

0: title of today's Quiet Please story is Valentine. It was written and directed by Willis Cooper. The man who spoke to you was Ernest Chappell. Others in today's cast were Ann Seymour, who played Ann. Offit was played by Jack Arthur. And Hannah by Leora Thatcher. As usual, music for Quiet Please is played by Albert Berman. Now for a word about next week. My very good friend and our writer-director, Willis Cooper.
1: The title of my next week's story is a question that I've been asked at least 10 times every day. It's, where do you get your ideas? Listen, maybe I'll tell you.
0: And so until next week at the same time, and the answer to a perpetual question, I am quietly yours, Ernest Chappell.
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1: Feeling zero.

0: Speed, Clint, and Smiley have had several disastrous adventures since leaving New York on a flight to Africa to investigate an enterprise known as the Atlantean Syndicate. At first, they are not sure if the deal is bona fide or a gigantic swindle. But since starting the flight, the boys have learned that their old enemy, the Octopus, is not only alive, but in some way connected with the Atlantean Syndicate. Knowing that they have been assigned to investigate the Syndicate, the Octopus has sworn to stop them before they reach Africa. He almost succeeds on the island of Madeira, but the boys escape the murderer he set on their trail and finally take off on their last hop before reaching African shores. Soon after leaving Madeira, however, they hear a noise from the rear storage compartment, and when Speed investigates, he discovers a stowaway, a very beautiful girl.
1: For the love of Pete, how'd you get in this plane?
2: Monsieur, please. Oh, please, let me stay.
3: A French girl.
1: What's the difference whether she's French or an Eskimo? She's a girl. She's got no business on this plane.
2: Oh, no, don't say that. You don't understand.
4: What's it all about, Speed?
1: The stowaway's a girl, Clint. Better turn around and take her back to Madeira.
2: Oh, no. No, please. Please do not do that. Oh, mon Dieu.
3: Oh, now, you mustn't cry, miss it, Jimmy.
4: Up here,
3: but Clint.
4: I'm up here in front of
3: him. Well, shut my mouth. Get a chance to talk to a pretty girl like that, and he takes it right away.
1: Gee, miss, why'd you have to stow away in our plane? We're on important business, and we're way late getting to where we want to go already.
2: You are Speed Gibson, no?
1: Why, yes. But how did you know?
2: Everyone in Madeira knew about this so brave secret police.
4: Now then, what the dickens is all this about?
1: She knew who I was, Clint. Said that everybody in Madeira knew who we were.
4: Yeah, that's very interesting. But I'd like to know just who she is.
2: Oh, you could be no one else but Monsieur Barlow, l'opérateur magnifique of your very wonderful secret police.
4: Well, I'm flattered, mademoiselle, but I should still like to know who you are and why you stowed away on this particular plane.
2: I am Marie Duchamp, and I am on your plane because I knew that you, of all people, could protect me.
4: Now, where have I heard those words before?
2: Oh, you don't believe me.
4: Your story seems more or less coincidental, Miss Duchamp. But supposing you tell me a little more about yourself.
1: Hey, Clint, why do you want to hear all this? Why not just turn around and head back for Madeira so we won't lose any more time than we have?
2: Oh, no.
4: Now, take it easy, Speed. I'd like to hear the rest of the young lady's story.
2: Oh, merci beaucoup, monsieur. You see, it all came about this way. My father's best friend came to Madeira long ago with his son, 3 years older than myself. And because my father and this man, Monsieur Coudray, were such good friends, they made a pact that someday their children should marry.
1: Gee, before you even knew what one another was like?
2: Yes, Pete. You see, both our families were titled. Such marriages are often arranged in nobility, while the couples are mere babies.
1: Gosh, I'm glad I haven't got a title then.
2: Oh, if you feel this way, perhaps you may appreciate my predicament. You see, while I was very young, I thought nothing of my approaching marriage. It was simply the thing to do. When I was 21, I was to come to Madeira, or my future husband was to come to Paris, and we would have a formal wedding. And
4: yes, go on.
2: My father died 2 years ago, when I was 19. But he made me promise that I would go through with the wedding. So, I left my home in Paris shortly before my birthday, and I came to Madeira. And then I saw my future husband for the first time.
1: And you didn't like him?
2: I feared and hated him. He was nothing like his father. Oh, everything was good while he was around others. But when he was alone with me, he was a beast. Cruel, sardonic. I would have killed myself rather than have gone through with the marriage.
4: Couldn't you have explained all this to your father?
2: He would never have believed me. As I said, his son was like an angel before his father, because he wanted the vast family fortune.
1: But they couldn't have made you marry him.
2: Oh, you don't understand. My father signed a marriage contract with his friend, and his death made it more binding than ever. Ronald even threatened to kill me if I did not marry him.
4: Ronald, your intended husband?
2: Yes.
1: But if he saw you didn't love him, why'd he want to marry you?
2: Oh, my family is a wealthy one, too. That man is insane about money.
4: But surely there are other ways of escape than our plane.
2: Yes. We many boats, perhaps another plane, but none of them containing secret police.
4: Mademoiselle, surely you can't expect the secret police to prevent this marriage.
2: Monsieur Barlow, all I ask is your help, your protection. Let me fly with you to Africa, to your landing place in Morocco. That is all I ask. Once I am there, I will be safe. I will bother you no more. Until then, please, please let me stay. I will be no bother. Perhaps I can even help in some way.
4: Do you realize that your presence aboard this plane might result in some embarrassing complications for us?
2: But no one knows I am here, monsieur.
1: That's right, Clint. Nobody could have seen her come aboard, otherwise they would have stopped her. Mr. Felipe's men were keeping a close guard on the plane.
4: Yes, I know, sir. Now, that makes me wonder all the more just how Miss Duchamp did manage to get into the plane.
2: Oh, there is always one little moment when no one is looking. And in that moment, I slipped into this beautiful plane and hid myself.
4: Yes. Well, I'm sorry for you, mademoiselle, but I'm afraid we can't help.
2: Oh, no.
4: We're on official business and can't risk such complications as might arise from your predicament. We'll have to return you to Madeira.
2: Oh, but no, monsieur. It is such a little way to Africa, and it means so much to me. If you return me to Madeira, I will kill myself.
1: Oh, gosh, you mustn't do that. There'll be some way out of your trouble, Miss Duchamp.
2: Nothing but marriage to Ronald Coudray.
4: Coudray?
2: But yes.
1: What is it, Clint?
4: Nothing. Nothing, Smee. You're right, mademoiselle. It is only a little way to Africa, and we'll risk complications and take you with us.
2: Oh,
1: what?
2: Oh, thank you. Merci, merci, Monsieur Ballot. Oh, you will never know what this means to me.
4: I hope that I will never have cause to regret it, mademoiselle. Speed?
1: Yes, sir?
4: I leave Mademoiselle Duchamp in your hands. We'll land at Casablanca in about a half an hour. Until then, see that our passenger has everything she wants. I'll be up at the controls with Smiley should you want me.

0: Here we are, my friends,
1: in Morocco.
2: Well, Speed, how do you like Casablanca?
3: Well, it's swell, Smiley, but...
2: But what?
3: Are you sure we've landed in Morocco?
2: What makes you say that?
3: Everything looks so modern.
2: Well, did you expect a lot of riffs to come howling down to meet us, Speed? This city is the heart of Morocco. All its commerce passes through it. Of course it's modern, and you'll find that there's no speed limit in the darn place. Everything travels at a terrific speed.
3: Golly, I never expected Africa to look like this.
0: Oh, this is only a very small part of it, Speed.
4: Monsieur Barlow, you have been so kind to me. Can I not do something in return? I have friends in Casablanca. They would be most happy to show you about this city.
0: Well, I'm afraid we won't have time for that, mademoiselle. Besides, Smiley here knows Morocco and most all of Africa like a book.
4: Oh, how interesting.
2: Maybe I can show you around, mademoiselle.
4: Perhaps. Who knows?
0: And now, will you excuse us for a moment while we step into this telegraph office? You wait here, Speed.
3: Okay.
0: Come along, Smiley.
2: Now, I wish you'd tell me what you've got on your mind, Clint. Pretty as that girl is, it ain't like you to carry passengers on a flight like we're on.
0: Now, listen closely, Smiley. We haven't got much time to talk. I wasn't sure on the plane because the list of Atlantean stockholders was in my portfolio. And I couldn't get back to the baggage compartment before landing.
2: Man, what are you talking about?
0: I don't know if this girl's story is true or false. But the man she was to have married, this Caudray, he's the one I'm interested in.
2: Why?
0: Because his father is one of the investors in the Atlantean Syndicate.
2: What?
0: Yes. I thought I recognized the name when the girl mentioned it. And after checking with our list of the 10, I found it there. Oh, it's the same Caudray, all right. A titled Frenchman. Smiling. I think we've stumbled on a hot trail.
2: Boy, I've been aching for something like this. Just tell me what you want to do, Clint, and I'll tell you how to do it in Casablanca.
0: First, I don't want to lose sight of Miss Duchamp. If her story is true, we may find that not only sheep are on the investor's side of the fence. There may be wolves.
2: Caudray himself?
0: If the son is bad, perhaps the father may be worse. He may not have revealed his hand to the girl as Ronald has. Oh, it may all be a wild idea of mine, Smiley, but I smell something more than blasted romance here, and we can't afford to look over any bets.
2: Right. Then I'd better go back to the port authorities and tell them we're going to lay over here for a while.
0: All right, I'm going to cable Chief Riley the latest developments in code. He may have something to add to this puzzle of ours.
2: Maybe. Well, I'll have our stuff sent up to the hotel while I'm there. Any particular one you want, Clint?
0: Oh, it's up to you, Smiley. From now on, we're in your hands concerning anything African.
2: Okay. I'll pick out a good one, and what's even more important, a cool one.
0: Fine. Tell Speed, Mr. Duchamp, I'll be right up.
2: All right, boy. I'll meet you back here in about 15 minutes.
0: Okay. Now for that cable.
5: Yes, sir?
0: Oh, I'd like to send a cable to New York. It'll take me a few minutes to compose it. Have you a desk somewhere off in the corner? I don't want to be disturbed.
5: Yes, sir. Right here, sir. You may use this desk. This is mine.
0: Oh, fine. Thank you, sir. And now, let's see. The code.
6: Query! Query!
7: Who, sir?
6: Well, I was talking to him. I've been standing right outside here. He couldn't have gotten away without seeing him. Where is he?
0: Here I am, Smiley. What's all the excitement about?
6: Clint.
0: Anything wrong?
6: Plenty. Forget that cable. Come with me.
0: But why? What's up?
6: It's Speed.
0: Speed?
6: We left him standing there with that girl, remember?
0: Yes, yes.
6: Well, he's not there now. Neither is she.
0: But they must be. I gave Speed strict orders to stay just outside the door.
2: Yeah, yeah, but he ain't there now. And boy, when you're missing in Casablanca, you're really missing. Come on!

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0: This is Arch Obler bringing you another in our series of stories of the unusual. And once again, we caution you, these lights-out stories are definitely not for the timid soul. 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
5: $3 million,
6: $4 million.

0: That's what's wrong with the world today, money.
1: What are you talking about?
0: Say, look, Tony, ain't that the pretty boat?
1: Yeah, the devil with the boat. What do you say about money?
0: Hey, you said that money was what was wrong with the world. Fellers get a lot of money, and then they want more of it. They get that, and they want more, and pretty soon that's all they think about is money, money, money.
1: Yeah. What do you think about it?
0: Money.
1: So what are you talking about?
0: You don't understand, Tony.
1: Hey, you don't understand yourself. All the time you talk. Go away, let me alone.
0: No, no, Tony, don't get sore. I was only talking.
1: Yeah, that's what's wrong. It don't make no sense. Money's what's wrong with the world. You fool, you crazy in the head.
0: No, by Jiminy, I ain't crazy. I tell you, it ain't right. A man who works hard with his hands and don't think about money all the time can't have what he want to have.
1: What do you want to have, eh?
0: A farm, Tony. A little farm.
1: What do you say?
0: A little stock farm, someplace good, like Wisconsin or maybe Minnesota.
1: Wisconsin.
0: I say something funny, maybe.
1: A farm. That's funny.
0: It's not funny. For 13 years, I work on the ship, and I save my money for farm. I don't like the money. I just want a farm for my wife and my kids, and then...
1: Yeah, I know. Then in 29, the bank, she's go bust, and you back where you start. Eh, actually?
0: Yeah, I tell you, Tony, it ain't right. I work so hard, and my wife and my kids, they wait for me to bring the money to buy the farm so we could all be together.
1: Oh, shut up. I don't know why smart a guy like me wastes time with a dumbbell like you. Just because I work on the same ship, what do you mean I gotta listen to you shut up your mouth all the time?
0: But I work so hard.
1: So what? Your work could make mine rich. It's a break. Yeah, a break. Oh, I'm the best deep water diver in the whole Pacific. So what? Never get a break, so I'm still eating a ship, a slap, and a walk in the docks.
0: Yeah, Tony, that's what I say. Someday, when a man works hard...
1: Oh, shut up. You don't know what you talk about. You gotta get a dough, big dough. And you can't get a big dough with work. Someday, the break, she's gonna come my way. And then Tony's gonna be a big shot. Tony ain't gonna take nothing from nobody. I'll grab that dough any way I can get it.
0: No, Tony. Money that ain't honest don't make a feller happy.

0: Ah, you lunkhead. Telling you when I get a chance, I'm going to get that dough if I have to make the devil my brother. I tell you...
1: All right, sailors, move on, move on. No bumming around the docks.
2: Yeah, officer, we go.
0: Fat belly.
1: What's that you said?
2: No, officer, he don't say nothing. That is Mr. Tony, officer. He's the best deep water diver in the whole Pacific.
1: Yeah? Well, if he said what I think he did, he's going to be doing all his diving in the can for about 30 minutes.
2: No, believe me, officer, Tony, he don't mean nothing what he says. He's a good man.
1: Shut up and get out of here, the both of you.
2: Come on, Tony.
1: And tell that big mouth diver friend of yours to get a job and dive out of town or I'll run him in.
0: Cut out his heart.
2: No, Tony, please. Come this way. We don't want no trouble.
0: Shoving me around. Me, Tony. Best man we ever put on a diving rig.
2: We go have something to eat, eh?
0: Shoving me around. Money, she don't make no difference, eh?
2: But I didn't say that, Tony. I said that work.
0: Well, the devil will work. Money, that's what you gotta get. Any old way but get it. Gary and you, they eat out your hand. They kiss your feet.
2: Come on, Tony, in here. We get a cup of coffee.
0: That's what they say, dog eat dog. I'm telling you, sweet, me, I'm going to be the big dog. I'll tell them what to do.
2: Yeah, sure. Come on in, I pay. It's nice and warm.
0: Dump.
3: What are you going to have, boys?
2: 2 cups of coffee.
3: Well, maybe you like soups, eh? I got a nice hot soup.
2: No, we just want coffee, please.
0: And get the lead out of your pants.
3: Okay. 2 coffees.
0: So what do you want to do for us? Get the farm, eh, sweet?
2: Yeah, my wife, she wants...
0: Who cares about your wife? The farm.
2: For 13 years, I worked...
3: Okay, here you are, boys. Nice coffee. There you are. 10 cents, please.
2: Yeah.
3: Yeah, coffee, she's good when you're cold, eh?
2: Yeah.
3: You know, that guy was winning. He don't drink coffee tonight, I bet you, eh?
0: What guy?
3: Well, the guy was winning the sweeping stakes. You know, the seven sweeping stakes. What's the matter, don't you hear it?
0: Yes, Ransom, what's this guy blowing about?
3: Well, I'm telling you, the seven sweeping stakes. Everybody is buying tickets. $3,000 first prize, you betcha. He's in the papers, he's winning. Yeah, boy, he's lucky guy.
0: So who cares? Give me some more coffee.
3: Okay.
2: No, wait a minute, mister.
3: Yeah?
2: This fella that won, you say his name is in the paper?
3: Oh, yeah, sure. Here, I got the paper here.
0: My coffee.
2: No, wait, Tony. I want to hear. Read it, mister.
3: Okay. He say, a winner, first prize is somebody who give the name of farmer.
2: Farmer. That's smart, Swens.
3: Tony, quick. Larry, he's sick. Hey, that's my paper. Hey,
4: Tony, come on, quick, come on.
0: Hey, crazy square hat, wait for me. Asma. Wait, you crazy fool. Asma, you. Where you going?
3: Tony, listen. It's me. Me.
0: Me what? What do you say?
3: Former, that's the name I gave the man when I bought the ticket. I'm rich, Tony. I can get the farm.
0: You mean you?
3: Yeah.
0: What he says in there, you?
3: Yeah, Tony, me. I buy sweepstake ticket long time ago. I win.
0: Crazy in the head.
3: No, I tell you, I win. Look. Former, that's me. Tony, me. Oh, my wife, my kids, they'd be so happy.
0: No, wait. Ain't right.
3: Huh?
0: I mean, look, you have to give a number here.
3: Yeah.
0: Ticket number is 6933. You got that number?
3: Yeah, I gave name former. I know I did.
0: But the ticket, where's the ticket?
3: Yeah.
0: You don't get a money without the ticket.
3: Yeah, here. I put it in my pocket. No, she's not there. Wait.
0: Hold your pockets. Put them out. If you lost it, I'm a good.
3: No, I got it here. I got it, Tony.
0: Let me see.
3: No, please. 13 years, I wait.
0: It's Mario. I ain't going to hold it. I just want to look.
3: Look. 6933. You just like I say in the paper. Yeah.
0: You?
3: Yeah.
0: You did win.
3: Yeah, Tony, I win me. Oh, my honor. $3,000 and we wait so long.
0: $3,000.
3: I sweet to see, Tony. By form. Oh, my honor, my kids and me, we be the happiest people in the whole world.
0: $3,000.
3: I buy the best farm in old Minnesota. Come on, Tony, I go get my money.
0: No, wait.
3: Huh?
0: If you don't go now, it's pretty late.
3: But my money.
0: But no, I tell you, they be cross now. You better wait tomorrow.
3: No, I can't wait. 13 years I wait. I got to get money.
0: But they're going to be close, I tell you. Now, come on. we go on down dock and see what is the first boat.
3: Boat?
0: So right away, tomorrow quick, when you get a door for the ticket, you can catch a boat to home to the wife and the kids.
3: Yeah.
0: That'd be good, eh?
3: Oh, yeah, Tony, yeah. Oh, my friend, I'm going to be so happy. All my life I've worked so hard. And now, $3,000.
0: $3,000.
3: When I give you what you need, Tony, you are my friend. I want you to have something, too.
0: Yeah. Yeah, well, come on. Let's get down to the dock.
3: Yeah, sure, Tony. Anything you say. We go look at the ships in the water. Then I get my farm. I won't get to seeing such things again, eh, Tony?
0: Yeah, no, of course not.
3: That policeman, I wish we meet him now, huh, Tony?
0: Well, what's the matter? Why you want the cop?
3: I'll show him we ain't no bombs anymore. $3,000 this ticket is for. By Jiminy, a man's no bomb with $3,000.
0: No. No, you bet your life he's not. Yeah. She's deep right here.
3: I don't care how deep the water is as long as I'm on top.
0: You swim?
3: No, that's a funny thing, ain't it?
0: Yeah.
3: 13 years a sailor and I couldn't swim. Well, there's plenty of other fellas like me. And anyway, the man, he don't have to know how to swim to work a farm.
0: Oh, that water, she's so dark and pretty. Swanson.
3: Yeah?
0: Let me look at the ticket.
3: Ticket?
0: Here, slips there.
3: Oh, by Jiminy, you think maybe she ain't good, Tony, huh?
0: Yeah.
3: I know she's good. Right away, when I heard that fella say the farmer win, I know that's me. Here, Tony, there it is. See, it's a farmer on it. That's me, see?
0: Lean over it a little bit there. I can't see.
3: Yeah, sure. You see the numbers? It says 6, 9...
0: Tony.
3: Tony, you.
0: Tony, what? My knife is shot you up good, my Swanson. So you can swim, eh, Squad? Well, thank you for the last. There. Hey, what, Swanson? You forgot the sweepstakes thing. Okay, I collect for you, farmer. $3,000. At last I get a break.

0: I ain't afraid of no bus.
1: Excellent, pal.
2: Oh, Tony, the best pal ever.
0: Sure, I'm a great guy. Got plenty of dough and a hot spend. Huh, boys?
2: All right.
0: You make two lots of noise.
2: We wake up the bride, eh, Tony?
0: Don't you worry about the bride.
2: Tony, it's all right, eh?
0: So now you go home and let me go upstairs, eh? Maybe tomorrow night we go have some more fun, eh? Donnie's a great guy now, eh? Sure, I'm a great guy. Everybody knows Tony's a great guy. Where's this?
3: Tony, is that you?
0: What's the matter? You waiting for somebody else?
3: Oh, Tony, I've been waiting for you. Let me help you.
0: Hey, go ahead. Don't need no help. Not me.
3: Oh, Tony, night after night. Oh,
0: go ahead, me. I'm all right. Great guy, that's me.
3: You're spending all your money on those drunken fools.
0: Shut up your mouth.
3: Oh, careful.
0: I told you I don't need no help from nobody. Tony, he takes what he wants. Shut the door.
3: Yeah.
0: Now come here and give a great guy a kiss.
3: No, I...
0: Come here, you come.
3: No, wait, Tony, listen.
0: Don't want to listen to nothing.
3: But, Tony, the man said that...
0: Man? What man?
3: The man that was here. He's been here a dozen times since midnight looking for you.
0: Midnight? Who was he? What did he want?
3: I don't know. He wanted you. Oh, Tony, I was so afraid.
0: Afraid? Why was you afraid?
3: Well,
0: answer me. Why was you afraid?
3: Well, he was so strange. He acted so funny.
0: What you mean, funny?
3: Well, he spoke so funny. As if...
0: As if what?
3: Well, as if his mouth was full of water.
0: You try to make a joke with Tony, eh?
3: No, Tony, no. I'm not fooling. Really, I'm not. He said that...
0: He say something?
3: Yeah, that's what I'm trying to tell you. He said, tell him...
0: Well, what did he say?
3: Well, I couldn't hardly understand him. He talked so funny. But I think he said, tell him I was here. And then I think he said, the farmer.
0: The farmer?
3: Yeah, that's what he... Tony, what's the matter?
0: What? What he looks like.
3: What's the matter, Tony?
0: What he looks like.
3: Well, he was tall and he looked like a sailor. And I think his clothes were wet. Oh, Tony, that's him again. That's the way he knocked before.
0: No.
3: Tony, what is it? You answer the door. I'm scared, Tony. You answer. You tell him to go away. Tony, don't stand there staring at the door like that. You're scaring me. Don't do it.
0: You go away. You dead.
3: What?
0: Dead. You hear me? Dead. I killed you 6 months ago today.
3: Oh, Tony, no.
0: I throw you in the water, 1,000 miles from here. You're dead. Dead.
3: Tony.
0: Scare my wife, but you don't scare me. You found me, you, I kill you again.
3: No, Tony, don't.
0: Twice I go away from the door, I shoot. Connie. I don't want to shoot you. Shoot him through the door. Can't get up. Come
4: here. Open up. Open up in there now. Open up.
0: Connie, I don't want to kill you. What's him, Connie? Him.
4: Open up now. Open up, Mr. Police.
0: You, Swanson, you. You think you got me, eh? You think you got me in a hot seat, eh? No, not me, Swanson. You square head. You forget the fire escape.
4: Stop.
0: Listen, Mike. You gotta help me. You got.
5: Oh, take it easy, Tony. Take it easy.
0: Every cop in the town, he shoot me down like a dog.
5: Well, you killed one of them. What do you expect?
0: I kill them all. Nobody can stop me. Nobody.
1: Oh, Mike. You're my friend. You got to get me out of town.
5: How much dough you got?
1: I ain't got nothing.
5: You're lying your teeth. You won the sweepstakes in Frisco, didn't you?
1: Sure, but I'm going to tell you, Mike.
5: No. Listen to me, cop killer. They got every road, every depot, every dock in this town covered. If it's free you want to get, then it's money it's going to cost you. Every cent you got.
1: You'll get me out?
5: So far out, there ain't a cop in the world can get you. Listen, at midnight tonight, the SS Probus is pulling out to go down through the canal and then over to the coast of Ireland to go hunting for gold.
1: Gold? You're crazy.
5: Watch your tongue, me bucko. Gold, I said, and gold it is. Only they're going under the sea for it.
1: What?
5: You heard me. Under the sea. $1 million in gold in the hold of the Tanya, sunk by a sub. And these boys are going there to dive for it.
1: Dive?
5: Yeah.
6: And if you decorate the mahogany in front of me with every cent you got in your pocket, you'll be on board that ship.
1: You hear that, Swenson? You're diving for gold. $1 million. And me, I'm going to be on the board.

0: talk to me, Captain?
1: Yeah, Tony. Sit down.
2: She's getting pretty rough outside, Captain.
1: Yeah. That's what I wanted to talk to you about.
2: Yeah, I'm listening.
1: While you were sleeping before, the rest of the divers had a meeting.
2: Yeah?
1: Yeah. They looked over the weather reports and they decided they ain't gonna do no more diving. The white-bellied lock.
2: Wait a minute, Captain. You mean we gonna turn back?
1: Well, what else can I do? 3 months out here in the open sea. And when we finally do locate the wreck, every mother's son of them turns chicken on me.
2: So what's the matter? You wanna talk to me?
1: Because even if you are no good rat, you're the best diver of the lot.
2: You keep talking.
1: Tony, listen. Under that buoy off the starboard, there's D'Artagnan with $1 million in gold bullion in it.
2: So?
1: Go down and get your hooks into it, Tony. And whatever you get, half of it's yours.
2: You mean half?
1: Sure. You get half. And I'll split the other half with the crew.
2: $1 million?
1: Yeah, Tony, $1 million. And you'll have half of it. You can do it, Tony. You can do it. I know you can.
2: See, she's getting rough.
1: But you never get the bends. They tell me you've gone down in rougher water.
2: Yeah, but that water, she's cold. Half an hour, I'm a finish. In that room with the gold, who knows where she is?
1: Tony, listen. I know just where that gold is stored.
2: You kind of fool me, eh?
1: No, as God is my judge, I'm telling you the truth. Jake located the room on his last dive yesterday. He told me, only me, about it.
2: So?
1: Don't you see, Tony, it's the chance of a lifetime. I got coal enough for one more day out here. If we turn back, we'll never locate the wreck again the way that sea's running. $500,000 in gold for you, Tony, right under your feet. Don't be a fool, man. Take a chance and go down and try to get it. And if you win, you've got the world right in your hand, Tony. Well, will you do it?
2: I'll get away from him.
1: Huh? Him? Who are you talking about?
2: Who's talking to you? What are you sitting there for? Get me a rig. Get the pumps going.

0: Give me the helmet.
1: Okay, okay.
0: Captain.
2: Yeah?
0: What's the matter? I told you to keep the deck clear. Only the men I want. The rest to go below, or I don't die.
2: All right, Tony. All right, you men. Get below. Every white-bellied one of you. Go
0: on. Here, hold up the helmet. We'll try out the phone. Hello, hello, hello. Well, why don't you answer me?
3: Okay, Tony, I hear you okay.
0: Hey, the bounce. Okay, I'm ready. Put the helmet on.
1: Okay.
0: Hurry up, your marks. Hey, get them ports tied. You think I got all day?
3: All set, Tony.
0: Okay, put them over the side. Watch that pump. I'll come up and cut your heart out.

0: 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Me. 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
1: All right, Tony?
0: Sure, I'm all right. Let me alone.
1: Okay.
0: Down. Down. What a dark. He came to me, Tony. Best diver. 50-50. Half a million. Listen up there. I'm on the button. You hear me?
1: Tony, listen. Captain says hurry up. Squall coming up.
0: Tell the captain if he take me off before I give a signal, I cut his heart out.
1: But Tony...
0: Shut up and let me alone. Me. That's for me. Captain said gold was inside the door. The door, the captain said. Me and the captain are 50-50.

0: What does he say, Art?
1: Says to leave him alone. He don't want to talk to nobody.
0: That no good rat. I was a fool sending him down.
1: And he's on the bottom, all right.
0: But what's he doing? Has he found the gold? Has he found the strong room? How long is he going to stay down there? Talk to him, Art. Talk to him. Tell him he's got to win.

0: Captain said it would be right over there. Santa Lucia. Gold. A room full of gold. I'm rich. All the money in the world. Me, Tony, rich. Rich.
1: Yeah. All the money you want, eh, Tony?
0: Who's talking? Answer me, who's talking?
2: What's wrong, Tony? Anything wrong?
0: You up there. I told you I don't want to talk. So now you don't listen to me. What do you mean, all the money I want? What do you say that for, eh?
2: I didn't say that, Tony. I've been standing by up here.
0: Standing by up here? Wait till I get up there, I'll show you standing by. Wait till I get this headset connection with my teeth. I fix you so you don't bother me no more.
2: No, no. Wait, Tony. The captain says that...
0: So, now talk. Now talk all you want, you selfish. Me, I won't hear you. Me, I'd be alone with my girl.
1: No, Tony. Not alone.
0: You up there. You stop talking to me. Stop it.
1: I'm down here, Tony. With you.
0: Oh, who says that? I broke the connection. Nobody can talk to me. Nobody.
1: I will talk to you, Tony. I got much to talk to you.
0: It's in my head. That's what it is. In my head.
1: Not in your head. Look. Look straight ahead.
0: Squinch.
1: You know me, Tony? Me in the water almost a year.
0: No, no.
1: Close to the window in your helmet.
0: Oh.
1: You don't like what you see, eh, Tony? My wife, my children. They wouldn't like it either, would they, Tony?
0: Away. Go away.
1: No. Don't stay and hurry, Tony. We got plenty of time. Plenty. I worked for 13 years. You remember, Tony? 13 years for farm. Now I don't work no more. I used to wait for you. You.
0: My heir.
1: You take away my wife, my kids, my life. No, I take the lair, eh, Tony? You sure the lair. Now I take off your helmet and come in with you, Tony, my friend. I come in.
0: No, no, no, no,
2: no, no, no, no, no, no, no.
3: Captain, listen.
2: No, no, no, no.
4: Take him up, quick. Take him up. His air. Is he getting air?
3: Yeah, sure, plenty. Everything's okay.
4: Talk to him, Mark. Talk to him.
3: He don't answer. Just yelling.
4: Maury, signal on the lifeline.
5: He's signaling us, Captain.
4: What?
5: Yes, and everything's okay. Wants to be taken out.
3: But he's yelling, Captain. He's still yelling.
4: Haul him in quick. Haul him in.
5: How about the decompression?
4: No, no, there's no time. We'll put him in the tank when we get him up. Something must be wrong.
5: Okay,
4: yelling Buddy Mutter on the phone is signaling okay on the lifeline. Hurry up, you men. Hurry up. Come on. Get him up. Get him up.
5: Come on.
4: Quick. Harmon.
5: Here he comes.
3: He's not there. It's not him. It's something else on his line.
6: Captain, look. His airline, it's been chewed through by teeth. But what is it? What's tied to the lifeline where he was?
7: Well, it's... Mother in heaven. It's a bar of gold.

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1: Good evening, Signor.
0: I have come from the southern part of Italy to study at the University of Padua. I was passing your house and thought you might have a room to let.
1: No, I'm sorry. My rooms are all rented.
0: Oh, but what shall I do? I was sure you would help me. When I first saw the crest there above the door...
1: The crest? Why, do you know it?
0: It's the armorial bearing of my family, and this was my great-grandfather's house, Signora. I've often heard my grandmother speak of it.
1: Well, then your name must be Guasconti.
0: Giovanni Guasconti, Signora. I should be grateful for your help.
1: Well, I really do not have a room to rent, Signor. There are so many students in Padua, but...
0: Yes?
1: I was just thinking of the room on the east side of the house. Long ago I closed it up, but... Perhaps for one night.
0: Oh, it's very kind of you.
1: Come along, I'll show it to you. Follow me up the stairs.
0: Do you not rent it, Signora, because it is so small, perhaps?
1: No. The room is quite large. But it's the only one in the house that has an eastern exposure.
0: But who could object to the morning sun?
1: Oh, it isn't the sun, Signor.
0: Then what?
1: You will see for yourself in a moment. There.
0: What? Why, it's a beautiful room, Signora, and how sweet the air is. You keep flowers here?
1: There's a garden outside below the window. Here, I'll show you.
0: Oh.
1: Peep through the shutters. The moon's quite bright tonight.
0: Oh, that's a beautiful place. Thousands of flowers. And the wall around it is high. This is a strange thing, Signora.
1: It is, indeed it is.
0: No, not the garden. You know how sometimes you experience something that seems to have happened before?
1: Little things you do or see.
0: I have stood here before and looked out at such a garden. But before, a beautiful girl was on that path tending the flower. Look, there she is.
1: Signor, come away. It is she, the doctor's daughter.
0: Ah, how beautiful she is. Just as I remembered.
1: It is not good to look upon her.
0: Well, look, she's seen us. And there's a man. A tall, gaunt-looking man standing in the shadows.
1: It's he, the doctor. I'm afraid. There's something about both Dr. Rappaccini and his daughter I don't understand. Something evil.
0: Oh, but, Signora...
1: The way he looked at you. Oh, I could not let you stay here.
0: Oh, of course you will. There's nothing to fear.
1: Oh, but the sweet smell of the flowers is so strong. It makes one grow faint.
0: Who is he, this Dr. Rappaccini?
1: No one in Padua knows anything about him, except that he lives alone with his daughter who tends the garden for him. It is said that he distills the plants into medicines potent as a charm. Now, come.
0: You will let me stay, Signora, if only for the night. Say you will.
1: But, Signor...
0: Would you send me away when I have no place to go?
1: I should never have suggested this room.
0: I promise you no harm will come of it. There, now, let me see you smile again and say I may stay the night.
1: But tomorrow you must find another place. Promise me that, too.
0: I promise.
1: Then I'll fetch your sheets. I'll be back in a moment.
0: Signorina Rappaccini.
2: Who is it that calls?
0: Up here in the window.
2: What is it, Signor?
0: Your flowers sparkle like gems in the moonlight. It is the most beautiful garden I've ever seen.
2: Thank you, Signor.
0: Perhaps someday you'll honor me with a gift of one of the blossoms.
2: My father prizes them highly. But perhaps he would consent to the gift of one someday. Good night to you, Signor.
0: Good night, beautiful lady.
3: So, my young pupil has become acquainted with the daughter of Rappaccini. This is startling news.
0: But, Signor Baglioni, why do you frown so? You are as bad as Dame Lisabetta, my landlady. I've lived in her house for a week now, and every day she threatens to send me away.
3: This garden, Giovanni, what is it like?
0: Ah, almost as beautiful as Beatrice herself, Professor. The plants are lush, and the blossoms very, very large. Some of them have all the colors of the rainbow, but there is one, the most beautiful of all, that grows in a huge urn in the center of an ancient fountain. Its leaves are bright green and very large, and its flowers purple and red. In the sunlight, they sparkle. And at nighttime, they catch the rays of the moon and glimmer like diamonds covered with dew.
3: Giovanni, you are the son of my old friend, and I must tell you this. Move away from the garden this very night.
0: But why? Why is everybody so frightened of Dr. Rappaccini?
3: In Padua, Giovanni, there are certain grave objections to his professional character.
0: What are they?
3: It is said that he cares infinitely more for science than for mankind. That his patients are only subjects for new experiments. He would sacrifice human life for even a mustard seed of knowledge.
0: Oh, there aren't many men capable of so spiritual a love of science.
3: Heaven forbid. And they also say that he has instructed his daughter deeply in a science. So you see, She is as dangerous as he.
0: Oh, it is only malicious gossip, believe me, senor. Almost every night I've spoken of Beatrice from my window. And she's as charmingly feminine as she is beautiful.
3: Ah, youth is as heedless as the arrow of love itself. Giovanni, you are not leaving.
0: I must, Professor Baglioni. Thank you for the dinner and the wine.
3: But the evening's just begun.
0: You see, every night she comes to the garden now. And I wouldn't miss seeing her, Professor. Not for all the flowers in the whole wide world. Goodbye. Thanks again.
3: But I have not told you what... students, they will never listen. And he jeopardizes his very life.
1: Signora, I'm glad you've come at last.
0: Why, Elisabetta, what's the matter? What's happened?
1: He came here. Here to this house.
0: What?
1: Oh, I tell you, I've been fair shaking with fright, thinking of it.
0: But who?
1: The knocker sounded, late this afternoon it was. Uh-huh. And I went to the door, not even faintly suspecting, and the saints preserve us, Signor, there he stood.
0: Elisabetta, calm yourself. Now, what is this?
1: He came here to ask for you, Dr. Rappaccini himself.
0: What? Oh, now, Elisabetta, don't tell me you let the old doctor frighten you. Tell me what he said.
1: 15 years I've lived in this house, all of 15, and I never noticed it was there. Never even suspected it was there. Signora, I must have my room. You cannot stay here another minute. I will not allow it.
0: All right, Elisabetta, but what is it you never suspected?
1: The door, signor. The secret door to the garden.
0: Where?
1: At the back of the large closet under the stairs.
0: But what did the doctor say, Elisabetta?
1: Oh, he said, oh, but, signor, you won't do it. Promise you won't do it. The whole thing frightens me half to death.
0: What did he say?
1: He asked me to give you his invitation to visit the garden tonight.
0: Tonight? Ah, it's what I've been waiting for, Elisabetta. Come, come, show me the door.
1: No, no, no, come back, signor. You must not go there.
0: Is this the closet?
1: Yes, signor, but...
0: Now, where is the secret door, Elisabetta?
1: Oh, I shall never forgive myself for this. There, in the far wall. Don't you see?
0: But... Oh, yes, of course. Thanks, Elisabetta.
1: The saints preserve you from harm.
2: Good evening, Signor. You did come. My father said you would.
0: I've been wanting to since that first night when I spoke to you from the window there.
2: Please, then, sit here on the marble bench.
0: Indeed, your garden is magical in the light of the moon. How brightly the flowers shine. Do you tend them all?
2: All that you see, except the most wonderful one of all. It grows yonder in the center of the fountain.
0: I have admired it greatly. Is that one, then, your father's special prize?
2: It is the most magical of all, Signor, and he watches over it himself.
0: How sweet the air is. I can smell the fragrance of your flowers, you know, in my room.
2: Can you? They are such wonderful flowers, Signor. Their fragrance is as intoxicating as wine.
0: I have breathed deeply of this wine, Signorina Beatrice. Because it is yours. Knowing you were here has made me a happy man.
2: And I have felt it too. As if from that first night you spoke, I knew you from somewhere long ago.
0: It was in a dream once.
2: Did you know it would become real someday?
0: No, I could not hope for it.
2: I too once saw you high in the window there, looking down and saying what you said to me. Later in a vision in my mind, you came to the garden, even as tonight.
0: Beatrice, you must know, I love you with all my heart.
2: And I, since first we met in the stillness of my dreams. Giovanni here. A flower from my garden. A token of my love.
4: Beatrice.
1: I am here, Father, with Signor Guasconti.
0: Let me ask your hand, Beatrice. Tonight. Let us be married soon.
2: If you wish, Giovanni. Look, here he comes.
4: Good evening, Signor.
0: Good evening, sir.
4: We have never met, but I believe we are acquainted.
0: Often I have seen you here in the garden. Thank you for inviting me this evening.
4: My daughter expressed an especial wish to see you. And I was not adverse to it.
0: Then, Dr. Rappaccini, perhaps it's best now to say that I am in love with Beatrice. With her consent and yours, we will be married.
4: Married? What does my daughter say?
2: I will gladly consent.
4: Oh, but both of you, so young, and your acquaintanceship is brief. Signor, that flower, you hold it in your hand.
2: I gave the blossom to him, Father.
4: Does its fragrance not stun you, Signor? And the feel of it burn your fingers?
0: No, but why do you ask?
4: Only because it is one of my most potent blossoms. I see you are more ready for the betrothal than I thought. You have my consent. Later I'll talk further to you both. Now, good night. But, Signor, I must make one request.
0: I am too happy to refuse you anything.
4: You'll think it strange, perhaps. When you leave the garden, return the flower to my daughter. It is too precious a blossom to part with. Good night again.
0: Oh, Professor Baglioni, what a surprise finding you here in my room.
3: I came directly. You left me at the restaurant, Giovanni. Dame Lisabetta told me you were in the garden.
0: Yes, and Professor, the most wonderful thing...
3: Giovanni, wait. I know what it is. But it cannot be, I tell you. Listen, let me tell you a story. Hundreds of years ago, Alexander the Great fell in love with a beautiful Indian girl. She was as lovely as the dawn, and her breath was richer than a garden of Persian roses. Before they were married, a sage physician luckily discovered a terrible secret in regard to her.
0: And what was that?
3: This lovely woman had been nourished with poisons from her birth, until her whole nature was so imbued with them that she herself had become the deadliest poison in existence. Poison was her element of life. With the rich perfume of her breath, she blasted the very air. Her love would have been poison. Her embrace, death.
0: But why do you tell this to me now?
3: It is my way of saying that this Beatrice Rappaccini endangers your life.
0: Professor, you can't believe...
3: I do believe it. I know. Even now your room is filled with a strong, poisonous perfume.
0: But that is the garden. I noticed it too at first, but one grows accustomed to it.
3: Giovanni, my poor boy, don't you see? Dr. Rappaccini has selected you as the material for some new experiment, just as he has used his daughter. Even now your very breath is heavy with the fragrance of that terrible place.
0: No, you're wrong.
3: Look, I have brought with me a bouquet of yellow rosebuds. They are there on the table. Giovanni, pick them up.
0: No, I won't touch
3: Giovanni,
0: them.
3: Giovanni, do as I say. Take them in your hand.
0: But all this is mad. What would a few rosebuds... Look at them.
3: See, your very touch withers the leaves and turns the yellow petals brown. Giovanni, you are imbued with the poison of the garden, even as she. I beg of you, leave here this very night now. Go before it is too late.
0: No, I can't. Oh, Professor, help me, I beg you.
3: No, go back. Do not come near me. Stay back. Your very touch is poison. You must go away from all this quickly, Giovanni.
0: I can't. I love her too much. I could not live without her.

0: Giovanni, you are imbued with the poison of the garden, even as she. I beg of you, leave her this very night. Now, go. Go before it is too late.
1: No, no, I can't. I can't. Oh, Professor, help me, I beg
0: you. No, no, no, go back. Do not come near me. Stay back. Your very touch is poison. You must go away from all this. Quickly, quickly, Giovanni.
1: I can't, I can't. I love her too much. I could not live without her. I could not live without her.
0: Then you shall surely die. Already the fumes of the flowers have impregnated you with that poison. And that devil Rappaccini is making ready even now to use you to carry on his atrocious experiment.
1: You're lying. I don't believe you.
0: Oh, my poor boy, what reason would I have for lying? I am trying to help you.
1: She doesn't know, I'm sure of it.
0: Doesn't know what?
1: About the poison, that she's permeated with it.
0: Of course she knows. Isn't Beatrice Rappaccini almost as renowned a scientist as her father? I tell you, Giovanni, you must not see her again. Ever. You must leave this place. My carriage is outside. We can drive to my villa by midnight. Come, come now before it is too late.
1: How could Beatrice have done this to me? Professor Baglioni, I couldn't go without knowing, without some word from her.
0: You would see her again. Oh, my boy, no, no,
1: but
0: no.
1: But I must, don't you see? I've got to know. Listen, help me, Professor. There's a moth on the window curtain. Capture it in this glass tumbler and cover it with a napkin.
0: But why? What can a moth...
1: I want to prove what you've told me. I could never be content without knowing the truth. Here, take the tumbler. Don't let the moth escape.
0: Well, I do not understand. Giovanni, this is mad.
1: There it is. Cover the glass with a napkin.
0: All right. There, it is done.
1: Now, where is your carriage?
0: It is just outside on the street.
1: Will you wait there for me?
0: Yes, if you wish. But I still don't understand.
1: And wake Dame Lisabetta. Ask her to wait in the carriage with you.
0: What are you planning to do?
1: To find out the truth.
0: Giovanni, you are going to the garden?
1: Yes, Professor. I'm going to the garden.
2: Giovanni, it's you.
1: Beatrice, my darling. Come out in the light of the moon. There's something I must tell you.
2: I was frightened for a moment seeing your dark shadow against my window. Has something happened, Giovanni?
1: Come out in the garden with me, and I'll tell you. Is your father awake?
2: I don't know. I don't think he is.
1: Stand with me here, where the moonlight's brightest. Beatrice, I want you to know that I love you more than my life. I want you to believe me.
2: I do, Giovanni. But what is that you carry in your hand?
1: Only a tumbler. Inside is a moth. See how he flutters his wings inside the glass. Beatrice, hold out your hand.
2: Why, Giovanni?
1: I want you to take the moth in your fingers and watch it closely. Here, don't let it fly away.
2: No, I shan't. Oh, how he struggles. Is he a very special moth of some rare species? Giovanni, look. What's the matter with him? I believe he's dead.
1: Yes. He is dead.
2: What a shame. He was a prisoner too long.
1: No, that isn't the reason, Beatrice. Oh, my darling, you've been ignorant of the poison. I knew you were.
2: Poison? What do you mean?
1: Do you love me enough, Beatrice, to trust me completely? Do you? Say you do.
2: I do, Giovanni, of course.
1: Then there's no time to lose. I want you to go away with me now, tonight.
2: Go away? Why?
1: Because this garden is a tomb filled with the perfume of death. Beatrice, these flowers are deadly. They're filled with the most potent poison in the world. Even now, your veins run with noxious blood. Your very touch is death to any living thing.
2: Giovanni, what are you saying?
1: I speak the truth, Beatrice. And heaven help us both. For now my body, too, has gained your power. And I am nourished by the poison of your garden.
2: You mean... Oh. It is my father's fatal science. He has united us in this fearful sympathy.
3: Beatrice!
2: Giovanni, he's seen us here.
1: Don't be afraid, my darling.
3: The hour grows close to midnight. And tomorrow there is much to do. Oh, you are not alone, I see.
2: Father, there's something you must know. Giovanni has come to take me away.
3: What? Well, you are jesting. We will talk tomorrow of your marriage.
1: Beatrice, you will not be here tomorrow, Dr. Rappaccini.
3: What is this? Some madness of the moonlight?
2: Giovanni has told me of the garden, and its poison.
3: And he has also poisoned your mind against me.
2: No, no, it is not that.
3: Then what is there to fear? The flowers will not harm either of you now. My science makes you both stand apart from common men.
2: But why? Why did you inflict this thing upon your child?
3: Inflict? Can you use such a word when you can quell the mightiest enemy with a breath? A power as terrible as you are beautiful?
1: Beatrice, come quickly now.
3: No, you cannot take her away. Beatrice, come back!
2: Giovanni, where are we going?
1: A carriage is waiting on the street outside.
3: You young fools, you don't know what you are doing! Come back! Come back!
1: Here is the stairway to the secret door.
2: We won't be sorry, Giovanni, will we? Tell me we won't be sorry.
1: Of course we won't, my darling. Come, they're waiting for us.
0: of any, what madness to bring that girl with you like this.
1: I would never have come without her, Professor. Dame Lisabetta, let me have your shawl for Beatrice. The air is cold.
2: Oh, the poor child, what she must have suffered. Here, please.
0: Don't touch Elisabetta. No good will come of this, I know it.
1: Here, Beatrice, around your shoulders.
2: Where are we going?
0: To my villa, just outside Padua. You understand, my child, it is not that I mean to be unkind, but this thing is beyond our understanding.
2: You need not fear, Senor. We will not come near you.
4: How beautiful she is, and to think her own father...
1: It will be different now, wait and see. Before many days have passed, the poison will ebb away, and we'll be like anybody else, freed from that terrible place.
2: The air is so different here, so stale.
1: It's God's own air, Beatrice. It's our life. Breathe it deeply.
2: Giovanni, I'm afraid...
1: Oh, my darling, these are our friends.
2: But the air, it's so hard to breathe the air. Giovanni, hold me. Hold me close. I'm afraid. I'm afraid.
1: Professor Baglioni, how is she?
0: I don't know. Elisabetta is at her bedside. This frightens me, Giovanni.
1: But it's been 5 hours since we arrived. I can't bear for her to suffer.
0: Giovanni, look at me. Oh, how pale you are. How quick your breath is.
1: I'm all right.
0: You're not all right. Come, my friend, rest a little.
1: No. I've got something to do for her.
0: That's the air, the unpoisoned air. It suffocates her. There's nothing we can do. Nothing.
1: There must be something. I'm going into her. Dame Elisabetta, how is she?
4: Oh, Signor, she is not well. If I could only comfort her a little.
1: Beatrice, forgive me for taking you away.
2: I wanted to come, Giovanni. I want to be with you.
1: Oh, my darling, if I had known.
2: You too can feel it. I see the terror in your eyes. It's the garden, Giovanni. We miss the garden.
1: I know we do.
2: But I never want to go back. Never again. I'd rather die than go back to the garden.
4: Signor, do you think... Oh, that's it, that's it.
1: What, Elisabetta?
4: The garden. It's her very life. There she can live.
2: No, I won't go back.
4: Don't you see? There in the garden is the drugged air that keeps her alive.
1: I know it is, I know. I can feel the need of it, too. My lungs burn with the need of it.
4: Then go back before it's too late. You will die here, don't you see? Both of you.
1: Elisabetta's right, Beatrice. And there's something else. Why did I never think of it before? Come, I'll take you in my arms to the carriage. There's no help for it. We must go back to the garden. Dr. Rappaccini, we've come back.
3: Beatrice, Senor, you have killed her.
1: No, she is not dead.
3: Lay her here beside the fountain. Oh, my child, what has he done to you?
1: We are both addicted to your poison, Doctor. We cannot live without it.
3: Quick, break off a flower. Drop some of the dew upon her lips.
1: Beatrice, my darling, taste of the flower's dew. Here.
3: Drink some of it yourself, Senor. It is magic. It will give you strength.
2: Giovanni, you have brought me back again.
1: I could not see you die, my Beatrice. Here, taste of the dew again.
3: Look, she breathes easily. The color returns to her cheeks.
2: The air is sweet in my lungs. Giovanni, forgive me for loving you. Now we must both stay here in the garden forever.
1: Lie still, my darling.
3: Now you know the power of my science. You see how foolish it is to cross me.
1: I am not convinced, Dr. Rappaccini. You are a devil, and I mean to find out the secret of your immunity.
3: What are you saying?
1: I know now why it is you never touch these plants. You do have a secret of immunity from the vile curse which the perfume of this garden inflicts upon those who breathe it too long.
3: I will not listen to this.
1: You would sacrifice your daughter to tend these poisonous things, because if you were to remain here too long, you would become infected too, just as we have.
3: Senor, you will leave this garden.
1: I will not leave before I know. And you will tell me, Dr. Rappaccini, what your secret is. I will know the secret. I will know the antidote.
3: Get away from me. Your breath is sudden death.
1: Yes, it is, and so is my touch. While you are still uncontaminated by the perfume, your life is at the mercy of those whom it has infected. Is it not? Your temporary immunity has become your curse, has it not, Doctor?
3: Stop! Let go! Let go!
1: Mother and Doctor, in the poison of your own contriving.
3: Let me go! Let me go!
2: Father! Giovanni, you're killing him! Father! I, too, have touched him.
1: Stand back, Beatrice. Look. He's dying.
2: What have we done? What have we done?
3: My children, forgive me. I am an old man, and my science to me was more precious than the miracle of life. I sought for the most powerful of drugs, and only now I have found it. What is stronger than the love in a man's heart?
2: My father, what can we do?
3: You can live your lives, my child. and walk as free as others do.
1: But how?
3: You are right, Giovanni. There is an antidote. Pluck one of its blossoms and drink of the liquid from its petals, even as I have drunk of it every day. Then you can leave the garden free.
1: Which plant, Doctor? Which is the antidote?
3: The purple blossoms in the center of the fountain. They are my antidote.
4: My father.
1: Beatrice, come, my darling. Leave him in his wonderful garden that he loved. He has given us our lives again.

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Bellkeeper, toll the bell!

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hunts the biggest of all game, public enemies who try to destroy our America. In the interest of our government, the King Trendle Broadcasting Corporation asks you to accept Uncle Sam as the sponsor of the Green Hornet program.

With his faithful valet, Cato, Britt Reed, daring young publisher, matches wits with racketeers and saboteurs, risking his life that criminals and enemy spies will feel the weight of the law by the sting of the Green Hornet. Ride with Britt Reed in the thrilling adventure, Murder Trips a Rat. The Green Hornet strikes again.

0: Yes?
1: You can't frighten me. I told you I was going to the police, and I meant it. Now get out. Get out.

0: right. William Stockman, deceased. Sure. Sure, that's why I called you, Sarge. Is it on the level that he called the police and said he was coming over to spill something? Well, we just got a rumor about it, Sarge. Don't ask me where. Oh, it is true, huh? Well, the boss, Mr. Reed, asked me to check on it. What was he going to spill about? Maybe there's a follow-up story for the front page in it. What's that? What? Oh, rats with long tails, huh? Okay, Sarge, thanks. Come on, beautiful.
1: You owe me, Lowry?
0: Nobody else should have plumb. We're going to see Mr. Reed.
1: You said rats with long tails. What does that mean?
0: One of the nastiest words in the English language, Gail. Racketeers.

0: matter, boss? You're not impressed.
1: I guess you didn't hear about it, Lowry.
2: Hear what, Mr. Reed?
1: The police commissioner just phoned. They found Stockman's murderer.
0: What?
1: Yeah. Walked right in and admitted it. The murderer is a woman by the name of Robinson.

0: won't talk to me, Gail. But she says she will talk to another woman. You dames stick together, don't you?
1: I reckon it's up to me then, Lowry.
0: Yeah? Well, don't mess it up.
1: What in the world do you mean?
2: I mean brains.
0: I don't know how much you've got, but for the sake of page one, use them, will you?
1: Are you calling me dumb?
2: Do I have to?
3: Miss Manning.
1: Yes?
3: This way. You can talk to Miss Robinson.
0: Go on. Here, take this list of questions.
1: I declare, Lowry, don't you think I know my way around?
0: Yeah, yeah, on a dance floor. Now, here, take it. The list of some of the questions I was going to ask. We got to get something out of this interview. James.
3: Why wasn't that murderer a man? That's her, waiting in the third booth. You can talk through the wire screen.
4: Hello, Miss Robinson. I'm Gail Manning. I'm a reporter for the Daily Sentinel.
5: Hello.
4: You're in an awful jam. You don't look like the murdering type. Honest, you don't. I've got some questions I'd like to ask you.
5: Are they written on that piece of paper?
4: Huh? Oh, shucks. I didn't know I was still carrying this. Don't pay it no mind. I'll ask my own questions. Say, that ring you're sliding up and on and off of your finger there. I see it's an engagement ring. Is that why you shot him?
5: I told that to the police.
4: Shucks, Miss Robinson, that won't do me a bit of good. But I want the stuff you didn't tell the police. You know, real exclusive news. Now, come on, fess up. You've got some other reason, haven't you? You all whispered right here in my

0: Beth! Oh, boss, I tell you, she's nuts.
1: I am not.
0: Why didn't you ask the questions I had written down instead of trying to do things your own way?
1: Golly, Lowry. Girl's got to stand on her own two feet.
2: Well, never mind, Lowry. You couldn't get in to see the prisoner, and Gail did. She's got her own road to hold. There's no reason why she should just be a mouthpiece for your questions.
0: But she didn't think of a thing, boss. Why, listen, if I talked to that dame, I'd have gotten an exclusive life story signed, sealed, and ghostwritten for the Sentinel by yours truly.
1: I didn't even think of that.
0: Well, why not?
1: I reckon I was more interested in whether she was innocent or guilty, Lowry.
0: Oh. Well, maybe I would have been sort of hard-boiled.
1: She didn't say much of anything, Mr. Reed. Just kept repeating she shot him, that's all.
2: That's pretty good evidence, especially in murder, Gail.
1: There's no doubt the gun she brought into the station house was a murder weapon.
0: Oh, sure. They checked the markings on the bullets.
1: But I still don't believe she did it.
2: Yeah, so I gather.
1: I've been thinking about going over to the place where she lived, Mr. Reed. But I don't know. I guess the police have gone over that pretty thoroughly.
2: And did you get any idea what the racket connection might be?
1: Gosh, I didn't even ask.
0: Well, I did, boss. Good thing one of us is a reporter.
2: Well?
0: No dice. The only time racketeering was mentioned was when the late William Stockman phoned the police and said he was coming over with information about a racket. Then before he could go, bang. Goodbye, Mr. Stockman.
2: Okay. Gail, how can you believe the woman is innocent? She had what appears to be a perfectly good reason for killing Stockman, didn't she?
1: Well, she said it was jealousy.
2: That's one of the best.
0: Sure, his name was engaged to Stockman. He decided to give her the gate. She wouldn't take it. So, before he could slam the gate, she slammed him with a little gun.
1: Well, I still don't think she did it.
2: Are you sympathizing with her?
1: Of course I am.
2: You've got one good reason.
0: Feminine intuition.
2: Just one, Gail.
1: Well, I told you about that engagement ring, didn't I?
2: Yeah, she's wearing it.
1: She said she'd been wearing it for a year, but I think she was fibbing.
0: More feminine intuition.
1: No, it isn't. Here, look. See this ring on my right hand? I've been wearing it for 8 months now. I haven't done anything special, been out in the sun more than usual. But when I take it off, you can see that there's a mark from the ring, can't you?
2: Yes, Gail. What about it?
1: Nothing, Mr. Reed. Only, if Miss Robinson had been wearing that engagement ring for a year, like she says, how come there's no mark on her finger?

0: Manning isn't as dumb as she acts, kiddo. She's a smart girl.
1: Very observing. What she said this afternoon at the Settler office about engagement ring. Yes?
0: Yes. Kato, there's a mystery here someplace. I don't like mysteries.
1: Hmm?
0: The sooner it's cleared up, the better.
1: Police believe Miss Robinson shoot gun.
0: The police may be wrong.
1: Mm-hmm. That is possible. You think perhaps Green Hornet?
0: Why not? At least we can try, even if nothing happens.
1: Maybe something happened to Green Hornet.
0: We've taken chances before.
1: Men who continue gamble, not always lucky, Mr. Britt.
0: Sorry, Kato. We could play it safe. After all, the woman did confess. To all intents and purposes, that murder is solved. And yet...
1: Yes, I understand. It's growing dark outside, Mr. Britt. You want Hornet's mask on the gun?
0: Yes, we're going out in the Black Beauty.
1: Very good, Mr. Britt.
0: Oh.
1: Where do we go?
0: To Miss Robinson's apartment, Kato. I want to take a look at her place. Come on.
2: Stepping through a secret panel in the rear of a closet in his bedroom, Britt Reed and Kato went along a narrow passage built within the wall of the apartment house itself. This passage led to an adjoining building which fronted on a dark side street. Though supposedly abandoned, this building served as the hiding place for the sleek, super-powered Black Beauty, streamlined car of the Green Hornet.
0: You drive, Kato. I want to check on the gas weapon, make sure it's ready if we need it.
1: Very good, Mr. Britt. Where is the apartment?
0: Here's the address. Go ahead.
1: Yes, sir.
2: Kato pressed a button. The great car roared into life. The section of wall in front raised automatically, then closed as the gleaming Black Beauty sped into the night.

0: Rich?
1: Keep driving. Around the corner. Into the alley. We'll park there.
2: Already?
1: Yeah. We can't go in the front way, Cato. Most likely the homicide squad's detailed a policeman to guard Miss Robinson's apartment. I'll be right outside her door.
2: So, Danny, will you fire escape, yes?
1: Well, there it is, waiting for us. The windows will be locked, but we can take care of that. Once we're inside, we'll look around carefully.
2: I understand.
1: There's one thing more. Here in the glove compartment.
2: Hmm? What? Mr. Britt, you blew a camera.
1: Yes, loaded with infrared film. It can take pictures in the darkness, and no one will be the wiser. There's plenty of film. Okay, let's go. We'll be working on that window inside of 2 minutes.

0: his picture on blotting paper, Mr. Britt.
1: Yeah. To Mabel with love. Bill.
0: That is picture of dead man, yes?
1: Yeah.
0: So far, it appears that engagement was authentic.
1: Does it?
0: Yes. Picture been here for a long time. Notice scratches from picture frame on surface of dressing table.
1: Those scratches prove just the opposite, Cato. This picture's new.
0: What do you mean, Mr. Britt?
1: Some other picture frame made those marks, Cato.
0: Look at
1: that frame. Look at the bottom.
0: Huh? Oh. Bottom of picture frame covered with felt pad.
1: That's what I mean. This frame couldn't make those scratches in a million years. Miss Robinson or someone else substituted Stockman's picture for another one. But they overlooked that one detail. I wonder whose picture it was.
0: Yes. Perhaps that might be key to mystery. Where you go?
1: Wait, we'll take a look at the front room. Put out that light. The policeman will be in the hall. He might notice it under the door. That's it. Quiet now.
0: Very dark.
1: Yeah, it's fine.
0: Look there. Light comes through on the hall door.
1: Yeah. Just in one place. That's the policeman, Cato.
0: This is very dangerous.
1: That can't be helped with.
0: Who is that? Policeman not move. Somebody else.
1: Coming this way toward the hall door. Listen.
0: Pardon, Mr. Smith. There's something you want? Yes, thank you. Oh, what are you doing? You're not a reporter. You have no written permission. I'm a damn lawyer. Yes, sir. Yes, sir. Mr. Smith, look under the door. Shadows move around. They're fighting.
1: It's over now. One of them is down.
0: Yes, but which one? What's it?
1: Whoever it is coming in, don't move. It's dark.
0: Maybe it's police.

0: Got it.
1: Men about fire take care of policemen.
2: I don't know. Have you ever seen him before, Kito?
1: No, sir.
2: Neither have I. Now, get this servant from here. Oh. He's waking up. We better get out of here, Kito. Just like that mysterious prisoner.
1: What matter, Mr. Briggs?
2: Kito, do you smell something?
1: Hmm? Smoke, Mr. Briggs. It smells smoke.
3: Fire!
4: Fire! There was a mass of flames. Close that door.
5: Mr. Briggs, we must get out.
4: Yes, sir. But wait, what about that policeman? We can't leave him here. Come on, Cato, we've got to get him out.
6: With the halls of the rooming house choked with flame and smoke, and an unconscious policeman on their hands, Britt Reed and Cato were still able to get away. And 20 minutes later, when Ed Lowry arrived, he learned that the Green Hornet had done something else besides saving the policeman.
7: What was that? He went to the house knocking on all the doors.
8: Hey, I was found asleep. I'm going to burn the line.
9: Hey, what's this, Hanson? The Green Hornet's only Boy Scout?
10: That's what they say. Can't figure it out.
11: Imagination, I guess.
10: Yeah, the smoke must have been too thick for him to tell. Besides, that guy didn't look like the Green Hornet. He wasn't tall enough.
11: What guy?
10: The guy who slugged me when I was standing watch outside of the Robinson Dame's room.
11: Slugged you? You mean that lump on your forehead?
10: And what do you think? I was shadowboxing with myself.
11: No, I figured you got it helping those people out of the building.
10: I don't know how I got out myself. I was out cold. Somebody must have carried me out.
11: Yeah. You weigh over 200, pal.
10: All I know is I woke up outside. Say, Lowry, do you think maybe I get a walk to the belt and on it?
11: I don't know. You say some guy slugged you to get in that dame's apartment?
10: Search me. I don't know from nothing.
11: Could have been that, though.
10: It might have been.
11: Who was he?
10: I don't know.
11: Oh, for Pete's sake, what do you know?
10: There was only one light on that floor. It was over our head. He was wearing a hat. There was a dark shadow over his face down to his chin.
11: Yeah, that's funny.
10: Yeah, I'm laughing.
11: Why would anybody want to go in there? What was the guy after?
12: Look out!
11: Uh-oh, hold it. There goes the wall. Well, that's that. Nothing left but a heap of bricks. You'll never find out now.
7: Lowry.
11: Oh, go away, Gail. I'm busy.
7: It was arson, Lowry.
11: Will you stop bothering me? I'm trying... What's that? Arson?
7: Yes.
11: Yeah? Well, how'd you find out?
7: Well, I asked the fire chief. He said they found a pile of kerosene soaked rags underneath the steps on the first floor before the fire got the better of them. I reckon that means somebody set the fire on purpose, doesn't it?
11: You said it, baby. That's what arson means.
10: I guess that guy was after something, huh?
11: Yeah, and he covered his tracks. And I mean covered.
7: The fire chief found something else, Lowry, or one of his men did.
11: Yeah, what?
7: Be careful. Half of it's burned off already.
11: Well, come on, give.
7: Here. Isn't there something familiar about that?
11: Familiar? Holy mackerel, I'll say there is. You must be slug nutty, Hanson. I thought you said that guy was too small.
10: Too small for what?
11: That was the Green Hornet. Look, here's his seal. What in the world has the Hornet got to do with that murder in the first place? Answer me that.
7: Golly, I don't know, Lowry. Where do you think he is now?

0: Here, Cato, hang this film in the dryer.
1: It's very dark in here. What is film? Oh, I have it.
0: Careful. I don't want to spoil these.
1: Oh. They dry very fast with new fan, yes?
2: Oh, Mr. Pitt.
0: Never mind. I'll get it. Hello?
3: Hello, that you, boss?
0: Oh, Lowry. Sort of late for a phone call, isn't it?
3: Sure, but Donovan wanted you to know, boss. Maybe there is something to what Gale Manning said about that Robinson name.
0: About Miss Robinson being innocent?
3: A lot of peculiar things have been happening. The house burned down.
0: Whose house?
3: The Robinson Dean's house. A cop on guard there got slugged. The house was set on fire.
0: Oh, wait, slow down. I'm a little tired. I can't...
3: Oh, you've been asleep, huh?
0: Not exactly. The house was set on fire. Who did it, Lowry?
3: It looked like it was the Green Hornet.
0: The Green Hornet? No.
3: Yeah. What's he got to do with this shindig?
0: Maybe Miss Robinson can answer that one, Lowry. Where are you, at the police station?
3: No.
0: Well, why not? Somebody ought to talk to Miss Robinson to find out...
3: Somebody's going to, all right, boss. You know who.
0: Somebody besides... Oh, yeah. Well, after all, Lowry, Miss Manning talked to her before. I guess she's the logical one. I might drop over there myself.
3: What's that, boss?
0: Thanks for the news, Lowry. Good night.
1: I look at negative under light. Picture very clear. I think perhaps print will show us face of man very well. Yes?
0: Better than we saw it in the room?
1: Oh, it's much better. Infrared, very excellent.
0: Okay, let's print them and quickly. I have a special reason for hurrying.

0: I don't know anything about the Green Hornet.
1: That's mighty peculiar, Miss Robinson. Don't you think so?
0: Oh, please.
1: You're awfully nervous about something. Now, honestly, you didn't commit that awful murder, did you?
0: I said I did, didn't I?
1: You be careful how you try to protect someone else. You'll find yourself in an electric chair.
0: Oh, no, I won't.
2: You didn't kill that Stockman fellow, did you? Who did it? You can tell me.
0: Stop that! Stop prying at me! I've said all I'm going to. I did it! I did it! I did it! I did it, I tell you.
1: My, you're just as nervous as a hound dog looking for a fart.
3: Here they are, Mr. Reed.
1: Well, I declare. Mr. Reed.
4: Hello, Miss Manning.
1: What are you all doing around here?
4: Well, Laurie called me and gave me the dope on the phone. This is Miss Robinson, I take it.
0: What is this, a pink tea?
4: Oh, you know how newspaper men are, Miss Robinson. When it comes to asking questions, they're worse than police. Ask Hanson, he'll tell you.
5: Huh? Oh, yeah, sure.
4: I hope you've listened to Miss Manning and decided to change your statement, Miss Robinson.
0: After all, nothing. I'm standing on my rights. Put me back in my cell. I'm not going to talk to these charges any longer.
5: Stop it. It's all right.
1: Listen, why that...
4: You got to a monkey wrench.
5: You shouldn't have touched that, Mr. Reed. Fingerprints.
4: Sorry, I forgot.
2: Mr. Reed, that car sounded like the Green Hornet.
4: Did it? I didn't notice, Gail.
0: What's it all about?
5: Hey, this looks like a photograph or something tied to the wrench. Just a man's face cut from the rest of the picture.
2: There's something written on the bag.
4: Yeah. If you want the whole picture, find this man. Huh. Say, Hanson, show that to Miss Robinson.
5: Yeah. Take a look.
4: Do you know him?
0: I never saw him before in my life.
4: You're not very good at lying, are you?
5: Say, I know this lug. That's Spade Conroy. I got a good idea where to find him, too.
2: Well, I declare, Miss Robinson fainted.
5: What's this all about?
4: You find Spade Conroy, Hanson. Maybe you'll get the answer.
5: We sure will, Mr. Reed. You coming with us?
4: I'd like to, but I'm too tired. You go ahead, Hanson. I'll read about it in the Sentinel tomorrow. I ran as soon as I turned the corner into the police station, kid. Where's the Black Beauty?
6: In Elliot, over there.
4: Good, come on. I've got to beat the police to Spade Conroy. We know where he is. They'll have to look in on several places.
6: Did the photograph arouse reaction from women, Mr. Britt?
4: Yeah, she fainted. I wonder how Conroy will act.

0: That's everything, Link. Let's blow this town.
1: What about them printing presses? Them engraving plates, they're worth dough.
0: Yeah, they're worth a long jail sentence, too.
1: What do you care about that? You rubbed out Stockman.
0: Sure. It was gonna squeal.
1: No, what I mean is if they nab you, you're up on a murder rap. That's bigger than counterfeiting any day.
0: I never pin that rap on me. The dame is gonna take it.
1: Hey, you mean you're double-crossing her?
0: That's right.
1: But you said you was gonna see that she got clear once you were able to cover your tracks.
0: The best way to cover my tracks is to pull out. The only reason it didn't blow sooner is I had to go to her apartment and get my photograph out from behind a bookcase. That would have been the payoff.
1: Yeah, that's right. They'd have known she wasn't engaged to Stockman then.
0: But she ain't engaged to me, neither.
1: What do you mean? You gave her a ring.
0: Why, sure. So she'd do what I asked her to. Go in and say she bumped Stockman off, see? She's nuts about me.
1: Well, she hears you're gone, and that you didn't arrange her alibi, she'll talk. She'll talk plenty.
0: Yeah, so what? They'll never find me. Besides, she can prove easy she was in Kansas City when Stockman was shot. She won't face trial.
1: Yeah? She'll face it all right. She'll be an accessory after the fact.
0: Well, you want to be a lawyer. Come on.
1: Well, okay. Okay,
0: hey,
1: but
0: what
1: I...
0: What are those cars? Well, they look like police cars.
1: Yeah, you're right.
0: Boy, we spotted them just in time. I told you we had to beat it. Now, come on. We can go out the back way before they get here. Come on.

0: Linker is free as the breeze. Mm. Well, look at us. Traveling easy, we'll be a couple of states away before you know it. And when I think of them cops checking over them engraved plates and that printing press, it's funny. Go on, laugh. I said laugh.
1: Say, there's a car pulling up on
0: it. I told you to...
1: Fred? Car, it's catching up fast.
0: Link, it can't be the cops. Who is it?
1: Holy cats, it's a Green Hornet. It's no use. It's decided. Look out. No, you don't. Take it, you rat. Oh. And this. You've been going for a ride, Conroy, but you were heading the wrong way.
2: What's going on here? Did I miss anything? Hey, Gail, what is this?
3: It's a counterfeiting plant, Lowry.
4: Yeah, the whole layout. But we didn't catch anybody. We was looking for Spade Conroy to ask him some questions, but he was gone when we got here.
2: Spade Conroy? Well, who's that out in the alley?
3: Out in the alley? There's nobody out in the alley.
2: What are you talking about? I ought to know. I fell over them as I came in. Two guys out cold, and one of them is Conroy.
4: Well, I'll be... Come on, you men.
2: There they are. Turn your flashlights on them.
4: Well, doggone every day.
2: Hey, what's that on his chest?
3: It's a photograph. Hanson, I declare. Isn't this the same one Conroy's face was cut from?
4: Yeah, that's what it is, Miss Manning. Am I seeing things? Lowry, he's pulling somebody along. Look, who is it?
2: Why, it's you, Hanson.
4: Me? So this is the thug who socked me. This picture was taken last night in that Robinson dame's apartment.
2: Holy mackerel, that's real evidence, Hanson. I'll bet this slug will talk plenty when he wakes up. And if he doesn't, the other guy will, and so will Miss Robinson.
3: Hanson, I reckon you all just solved that murder.
4: Well, what do you know? What do you know? But say, how'd they get here? Who took care of them?
2: That's easy, Hanson. The one crook who never gets caught. The Green Hornet.

exciting dramas are sent to you each Saturday at this same time. They are copyrighted features of the Green Hornet Incorporated. All characters, names, places, and incidents used in this drama are purely fictitious.

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8: The Reverend Arthur Maydew worked very hard in a large parish for 11 months of the year. He was also a student and a man of no strong physique, so that when an opportunity was presented to him to take a holiday by exchanging his parsonage in a sprawling, dark, industrial town with the country living of another clergyman in the sunlit south, he was very glad to avail himself of it. Arthur Maydew had two daughters, the heroines of this story set in an English county shortly after the First World War. Both these girls rejoiced at the prospect of a period of quiet and rest in the pleasant country neighborhood of Overbury. But their dreams were shattered. From the gentle green acres, the Maydew sisters passed into the dark regions of terror that lie beyond midnight.
9: Biotex, the new soak and pre-wash powder, presents Beyond Midnight.
10: Quite lovely. Oh, Maggie, we shall persuade old Mr. Roberts to exchange Overbury for Father's parish permanently.
11: Oh, as if he would. This lovely place, these surroundings for Sheffield. Oh, Alice, who in all the world would make such a bargain?
10: Look, that was a song thrush. Did you see him?
11: No. With eyes like yours, I'm surprised you did.
10: Well, I will not wear spectacles. And if it contents me to say I saw a song thrush, then a song thrush I saw.
11: Oh.
10: Do you think Father is contented here, Maggie?
11: Of course. He has Mr. Roberts' library. What could content him more? Books, books, and more books. 100,000 books.
10: Oh, how green it is up here. That's Bricket Bottom down there, the glen. How long do you think it is?
11: 1 mile. Oh, 3/4, perhaps. You must ask Smith. He knows all the county's history.
10: Oh, I would not dream of asking Smith anything. He's quite stupid. Look, you see, that's the road which leads to Blaze's farm.
11: Oh,
10: I wish there were a few friendly neighbors, that's all. Then it would be paradise here. That's the only trouble. Once we've fully explored, what shall we do then? On this side of Bricket Bottom, there's nothing but Carew Court. And that's miles and miles and miles away.
11: I wonder what he's like.
10: Who?
11: The owner, Lord Carew, of course. They say he's one of the wealthiest men in England.
10: I've heard tell that he doesn't have a handsome 25-year-old son, Maggie. Only a rather plain daughter.
11: I was thinking nothing of the sort. I merely wondered what he was like. It is bleak, though, isn't it? All about here. Beautiful, yes, but bleak. Oh, come on. It's getting dark. We must...
10: Tomorrow we'll explore right to Blaze's farm. Who knows? We may be treated to fresh, warm, creamy milk.
11: Alice, look.
10: Hmm?
11: Look. How very curious.
0: There's a house down there in the bottom, which we have never... Leastways, I have never noticed before.
10: House? Where?
0: Do you see? We've walked along the path down there, but I... Oh, no, no. There, girl, there. You see?
10: I don't see any house.
0: Oh, you must be able to see it. A quaint-looking old-fashioned house. Red brick. Oh, just where the road bends to the right. See the garden?
10: No. I certainly can't see a house.
0: Oh, Alice, I'm very sorry, but if you don't persuade Father to buy spectacles for you soon, you'll be incapable of seeing anything.
10: Yes, yes, perhaps I can see a house, but the light is getting so bad. Oh, Maggie, we really must fly.
0: All right, but tomorrow we shall come and explore it. Perhaps we shall meet some charming people, make new friends.
10: Wait for me.
0: Perhaps we may persuade Father to desert his books and come with us, too. We must meet the people. The high school. Otherwise, Father will be too shy.
10: We can't go tomorrow, Maggie.

0: What in heaven's name? Alice!
1: Oh, my ankle! Oh, Maggie, help me!
0: Well, why did you come down the stairs like an elephant? It's your own fault.
1: Oh, you told me to hurry.
0: Here, don't stand. Sit down, rest it. Well, I wanted to go to the house. Father's forgotten all about visiting Overbury. We can go this morning.
1: Oh, it's swelling. Oh, look. Oh, Maggie, it's so painful.
0: Oh.
1: I shan't leave the house this morning, that's evident. If you wish to explore, you must go alone.
2: Maggie.
0: Yes, Father. If we don't go now, we'll never get away. He's sure to want to go to Overbury.
1: It's no good. I cannot stand. Oh, go alone and tell me about it when you come back. If there is a house in Bricket Bottom. I swear I saw nothing.
0: I shall see you soon. If there are pleasant people and we are invited to tea and your ankle still pains you tomorrow, we shall take the trap over.
1: Maggie, you are so forward.
2: Maggie, are you there?
0: Now don't try to walk. Preserve your ankle at all costs. I shall not be late. Tell Father I am just walking. He will be cross if he thinks I have gone to the house of that man. Very old-fashioned, but, oh, absolutely charming. Oh, and Alice, you should just see the garden. Oh, there are hollyhocks and roses and Canterbury bells and foxgloves. It is absolutely lovely. A darling little house. It's set close to the woods, just where the lane turns off to Blazes Farm. Oh, and Alice, I saw the people too. An old lady and gentleman. The gentleman was sitting on the porch. I couldn't see him clearly, but the lady was in the garden tying up her flowers or weeding or something or the other. Oh, she looked up and smiled as I went by. Oh, Alice, I'm sure they are nice people. It would be awfully pleasant to make their acquaintance. And we shall, too. I shall make their acquaintance if it is the last thing I do.
3: Hello.
0: Hello. You're walking. The ankle is fully healed.
3: I hobble. What's the matter?
0: Matter?
1: Yes, you don't look yourself this morning.
3: Father was not angry yesterday, was he? I'm sure he was not awfully keen on going into Overbury.
0: No, no. Not angry. No, I'm all right. Only I did not sleep very well. I kept on dreaming about the house. Such an odd dream, too. The house seemed to be home and yet to be different.
1: What? That house in Bricket Bottom? What on earth is the matter with you? You seem perfectly obsessed with the place.
0: Hmm? Well, it is curious, isn't it? I mean, that we should only just have discovered it, and it looks to be lived in by nice people. I do wish we could get to know them.
4: There's going to be a storm.
1: Oh, the swelling just will not go down.

0: Alice, I went to the house.
1: House? Oh, the house in Bricket Bottom. Well?
0: I saw the old lady, and she is absolutely a darling. I believe she simply lives in that garden. Mind you, it's absolutely enchanting. Oh, anyway, she came to her gate and talked with me, and she asked me in to look at her flowers. She's terribly keen on flowers. Anyway, the thing is, I was a little shy, I suppose, and she said, "You needn't be afraid of me, my dear. I like to see young ladies about me, and my husband finds their society quite necessary to him. Oh, she's awfully attractive, lovely silver hair. Anyway, she told me about herself and the colonel. Oh, that's her husband. He used to be in India, in the army. Paxton's their name. Colonel and Mrs. Paxton. She said they were awfully lonely at times, and she asked me in to meet the colonel.
1: I hope you didn't go in.
0: Why not?
1: Well, I don't like her asking you in that way.
0: Well, I didn't actually go in because it was getting late, but...
1: But what?
0: I have accepted Mrs. Paxton's invitation to pay her a little visit tomorrow.
1: Well, I do think you ought to find out a little more about them before you go calling Maggie.
0: Why? Oh, what on earth is the matter? They're lovely people.
1: How do you know?
0: Well, I'll tell you when I come home. Oh, you would have to go and hurt your ankle. Look, I'll go this afternoon just for a short visit. I'll be back for tea, and then we can have some croquet. You know how happy Father is when he plays croquet. Oh, Alice, don't look so disapproving. Maybe the Colonel and his lady have a handsome son. After all, you're getting awfully old, Alice. 20.
2: Where is Maggie?
1: Father?
2: Where is Maggie?
1: Out for a walk. And she's gone to pay a call on some neighbours whom she has recently discovered.
2: Neighbours? What neighbours? Mr. Roberts never spoke of any neighbours to me.
1: Well, I don't know much about them. Maggie and I were out walking the other day, the day before I hurt my ankle, and we saw, at least she saw, a house in Bricket Bottom. Honestly, Father, I am so blind, I
2: can't...
1: What
2: house?
1: It belongs to Colonel and Mrs. Paxton, in Bricket Bottom. A little red brick house. Maggie has made the acquaintance of the Paxtons. It's perfectly all right. He's a retired Indian Army officer. Maggie went along this afternoon, but she said she'd be back long before this.
2: I am not too well pleased about this, Alice. Maggie should not be so impulsive and scrape acquaintance with unknown people. She said she'd be home early.
1: Well, yes.
2: Had there been nice neighbours at Bricket Bottom, I'm sure Mr. Roberts would have told us. It's getting late. Can have delayed her. You say she saw the house, you didn't.
1: It was getting dark. And you know how short-sighted I am.
2: But surely you must have seen it at some other time.
1: That is the strangest part of the whole affair, Father. We have often walked along there, but neither of us have ever seen the house till that evening. And as I said, it was getting dark. Father, perhaps we should ask Smith to harness the pony and bring Maggie back. I am not happy about her. I'm rather afraid, I must confess. I don't know why.
2: Afraid of what? What can have gone wrong in a quiet place like this? Still, I'll send Smith over for her. Yes. Smith! If you feel you can manage with that ankle of yours, perhaps you'll come too. Poor dear departed mother always swore she would have preferred sons. Less trouble. Oh, not that she wasn't terribly fond of her two daughters, of course, bless her soul, but... Ah, Smith, I want you to harness a pony at once and go over to Colonel Paxton's house in Bricket Bottom and bring Miss Maydew home. Well, what are you waiting for, man?
3: Go where, sir?
2: To Colonel Paxton's house. Bring Miss Maggie home.
3: I never heard of Colonel Paxton, sir.
4: I don't know what else you mean.
2: Alice, tell this fellow where your sister has gone to, and let us be off to fetch her. The Paxton's house, man, in Bricket Bottom. Colonel Paxton.
1: Smith, you must know the house. You really must. Why, we saw it only the other day. At least, Maggie saw it.
2: Not too heavily on that ankle now, girl. Harness the pony at once.
3: Yes, sir.
2: Stupid man. Alice, is your ankle strong enough?
1: Yes, Father.
2: Then you must show Smith where this house is. I must own I'm worried, Alice.
1: But why, Father? Maggie merely went to pay a visit to the Colonel and his wife.
2: And why have I not heard of the Colonel? Roberts would have informed me if there had been pleasant neighbors hereabouts. Be that as it may. Come, let me help you. I shall find it difficult not to be stern with your sister when we meet her again. The place depresses me, Alice, that I must own. It depresses me. The country all around is beautiful, but I am not fond of this part. Well, where is the house?
1: At the bend of the road. It should be there.
2: Coming dark. Yet you remember no house, Smith. How long have you worked hereabouts?
3: Nigh on 25 years, sir.
2: I shall be fierce with her, I promise you.
1: Here we are. Smith, it's here. Just...
2: This is the place?
1: Yes, Father.
2: But there's no house here.
3: Sir? Huh? Look, sir.
2: What?
1: Some part of a building. Here and here, in the grass.
2: There was a dwelling here at one time, a long time ago. There were terraces here running... What does it all mean, Alice? Are you sure of yourself, girl? You're not mistaken? Perhaps further...
1: No, Father. I promise. It stood here, the house. Maggie pointed it out to me from up above.
2: And she went to visit the Paxtons. Well, then, where is Maggie? Listen. Smith.
1: Maggie! Maggie, where are you?
2: That was Maggie's voice.
1: Father!
2: She's near and in some trouble. Where did it come from, Smith?
3: I didn't hear anybody calling, sir.
2: Alice, go back to the trap. Let me help you. Smith, we must search.
3: Miss Maggie? Miss Maggie? Where are you? Maggie,
5: we heard you. Call again. Where are you?
2: Alice, drive on to Blaze's farm. Bring help. Ask Mr. Rumbold to come and his sons too if they're at home. And ask them to fetch lanterns.
1: Father, she might have returned over the downs while we were going by road. Perhaps she saw us and called out.
2: Drive to Blaze's farm, girl. Maggie! Maggie!
5: Maggie! Maggie!

0: May I offer you more tea, Mr. Roberts?
1: No, thank you, my child. No, thank you. Nothing. 4 days. Nothing. Where? What can have happened to her, Roberts? The police have questioned the old woman. She saw her on the path to Bricket Bottom, but no one else has seen her since.
0: The old woman said... What was it, Father?
1: She described Maggie as smiling, but looking queer-like. The house. There is no house. And yet...
2: Have you ever heard any local gossip concerning this Colonel and Mrs. Paxton?
1: No. I never heard mention of their names until...
0: I think the pot needs more hot water, Father.
2: Well, I'll tell you all I can about them, which is not very much, I fear. I am now nearly 75 years old, and for nearly 70 years no house has stood in Bricket Bottom. But when I was a very young child, there was an old-fashioned red brick house standing in a garden at the bend of the road, such as you have described. It was owned and lived in by a retired Indian soldier and his wife, a Colonel and Mrs. Paxton. At the time I speak of, certain events having taken place at the house, and the old couple having died, it was sold by their heirs to Lord Carew, who shortly after pulled it down on the ground that it interfered with his shooting. The Paxtons were well known to my father, who was the clergyman here before me, and to the neighbourhood in general. They lived quietly and were not unpopular, but the Colonel was supposed to possess a violent and vindictive temper. Their family consisted only of themselves and their daughter, the Colonel's old army servant and his Eurasian wife. Well, I cannot tell you the details of what happened. I was only a child. My father never liked gossip, and in later years, when he talked to me on the subject, he always avoided any appearance of exaggeration or sensationalism. However, it is known that Miss Paxton fell in love and became engaged to a young man to whom her parents took a strong dislike. They used every possible means to break off the match, and many rumors were set on foot as to their conduct. Undue influence, even cruelty, were charged against them. I do not know the truth. All I can say is that Miss Paxton died, and a very bitter feeling against her parents sprang up.
1: Yes, but Roberts, I pray you, what...
2: Please let me continue. I know how shocked you are. This story, well, it may shed some light. My father never saw Paxton after his daughter's death, and only saw Mrs. Paxton once or twice. He described her as an utterly broken woman, and no one seemed at all surprised when she followed her daughter to the grave within 3 months. Paxton himself became a recluse. He was rarely ever seen, and himself died in a very short time, some said by his own hand. He was buried like his wife and daughter in the churchyard of my church. The property passed to a distant relative, who came down to it for one night soon afterwards. He never came again. It said he conceived a violent dislike to the place. He sold it to Lord Carew, who later pulled it down, and the garden was left to relapse into a wilderness. And those are the facts.
1: But there is something more. I can see it in your face.
2: You have a right to know. What I'm going to tell you now is rumor, vague and uncertain. About 5 years after the house had been pulled down, a young maid servant at Carew Court was out walking one afternoon. She was a newcomer to the district. On returning home to tea, she told her fellow servants that as she walked down Bricket Bottom, which place she described clearly. She passed a red brick house at the bend of the road, and that a kind-faced old lady had asked her to step in for a while.
3: I saw the old lady, and she is absolutely a darling. She came to her gate and talked with me and asked me in to look at her flowers. She's awfully attractive. Lovely silver hair.
2: Did this girl go in? No. She feared that she might be late back at the hall for tea. She never visited the bottom again. But 2 or 3 years after that, after my father's death, a travelling tinker and his wife and daughter camped for a night at the foot of the bottom. The girl strolled away up the glen to gather blackberries, and she was never seen nor heard of again.

0: course, one does not know the truth. And she may have run away voluntarily from her parents, although there was no known cause for her doing that. That is all I can tell you of either facts or rumors. All that I can do now is to pray for you and for her.
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3: Adventures in time and space, told in future tense.
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0: Man has always dreamed of conquering the barrier of the atmosphere. The
1: problem is on the drawing boards of aeronautical engineers and atomic physicists. They can calculate the power needed, the trajectories, and the equipment. On the sound stages of Hollywood, the engineers and special effects men have combined to bring that day to life, the day when the first rocket leaves Earth for outer space. Now a radio play taken from the advanced screenplay of the George Pal Technicolor production, Destination Moon. On the vast concrete strip at Dry Wells, Texas, the form of the rocket towers above the cranes, the loading machinery, and the scuttling trucks and jeeps. The fuel lines snake across the concrete to the rocket. Its destination, Moon. A small pursuit plane circles in for a landing on the runway, turns and taxis toward the prefab buildings at the edge of the strip.
2: Here comes General Thayer. Got those reports, Dr. Cargrave?
3: All ready, Barnes.
2: We made good time. Hi there, General. Over here.
4: Barnes, I've got to talk to you.
2: Well, you just made it, General. Everything's running smooth as a clock. We ground test in 20 minutes.
4: Come on over to the office.
2: What's the matter?
4: Come on, Barnes.
3: Something happened in Washington?
4: Something always happens in Washington.
2: Well, let's have it straight, General.
4: Our application for a test license was denied.
2: Denied?
4: I'll quote. In the opinion of the commission, should the engine fail structurally, the dispersal of radioactive material would mean danger to the surrounding area.
2: But we've evacuated the blast
4: no
2: area.
4: No use, Barnes. Mission is pretty sensitive about public opinion. The Gallivan newspaper chain has been after our scalp. They got mine anyway.
2: What do you mean?
4: I've been retired.
2: Fair.
4: You got a job for an ex-general? Pretty handy with a lug wrench.
2: They can't do that. Where would the Air Force be if you hadn't kicked them into using the Jet Fuel jet engine on pursuits?
4: It's not as simple as all that. One star general can't go into the Department of Defense and pound desks. I did.
2: Some of those old mossbacks would still be using horse cavalry if they could get away with it. Well, this ship will work. I know. I built it.
4: I don't suppose we'll ever know. The mission won't reverse itself.
2: Wait a minute. Cargrave, ship's all ready, isn't it?
3: Except for minor installations, yes.
2: General, I've been building and flying ships by the seat of my pants since they had piano wire between the wings. Now, this baby either works the first time or she doesn't.
4: What do you mean, Bond?
2: The commission refused permission to ground test, right?
4: Yeah.
2: All right. We won't ground test. Cargraves, what's the next astronomical optimum?
3: 3:47 tomorrow morning.
2: We'd better get busy then. You've got just 17 hours to get that ship ready. And then we take off for the moon.
5: Hey. Hey, Brownie.
6: What do you want, Sweeney?
5: What color is the skin temperature lead wire on the chart?
6: Orange with a black stripe.
5: This stuff looks like insulated macaroni. I got it.
6: Hurry up, will you? We're running behind.
5: What's your rush? You're going along on this clam bake, aren't you? Can't you wait to break your neck?
6: Hey, look out for the starter. Come on, move. We got to take off before somebody slaps a writ on us.
5: Brownie, you ready going?
6: Sure.
5: Beats me. What do you want to go to the moon for?
6: To see what's on the other side.
5: Ask a stupid question, you get a stupid answer. What's the separation positive lead?
6: Red and white spiral. Oh.
5: What's the matter?
6: I'm knocking a bellyache.
5: Eating green apples?
6: No, I'm all right. Come on, Sweeney, get busy. We've got 2 hours left to patch this mess together.
5: Mr. Barnes.
2: What is it, Sweeney?
5: Brown. They just took him to the hospital.
2: They what? Well, is he all right?
5: He will be after they cut out his appendix.
4: There goes our radio, man.
5: There's no chance of finding a substitute?
2: No, it's special equipment. Brown installed it himself. I've got it. Barnes here. What?
4: Well, we'll have to delay the takeoff a month.
2: Okay, goodbye. We can't, General. That was Hastings at Dry Wells. There's a United States Marshal driving over. Something leaked, and he's got a court order forbidding the takeoff.
3: We were so close.
2: Yeah. $1 million got up the flu.
5: You want me to give a standby, Mr. Barnes?
2: I suppose. Wait a minute. Sweeney.
5: Yeah.
2: You installed that communication equipment with Brown, didn't you?
5: Yeah, but...
4: Then you must know the operation.
2: You could go in Brown's place.
5: The moon? Oh, no, not me.
3: It's an important project, Sweeney. The scientific advance...
4: There's the military aspect, Sweeney.
5: I had 4 years of the military aspect, General. That's enough.
2: Afraid?
5: You're darn certain.
3: That ship is safe.
5: Maybe, maybe not.
3: But, sweetie...
5: Look, you guys aren't going to get anywhere pressuring me. Maybe you got reasons to go to the moon. You, Mr. Barnes, you got $1 million tied up in the ship. It's your scientific baby, Doc, and the general's out of limb in Washington. Well, what's in it for me?
7: And that's no way to talk, Sweeney. It's an important advance for the whole world.
5: You'll pardon the expression, baloney.
4: Sweeney.
5: I work on a scientific theory, too, General. Hooray for me. You look out for yourself. I ain't going.
4: I don't like to say this, but this isn't the time to consider yourself, Sweeney. This country's defense hangs on being the first to develop space travel.
5: Somebody else, not me. There's nothing I want on the moon.
7: All right. We'll take care of that. Sweeney, I'll offer you $10,000 bonus and a 10% royalty on the ship patents out of my cut.
6: Barnes.
7: It's no use to me unless we get off before the marshal gets here from Dry Wells. 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
5: Well, now you're talking my language, Mr. Barnes. Okay. When do we leave?
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7: Marshal, Doc, General Sweeney, inside.
11: Hey! Hey, Barnes!
7: Button her up.
11: Hey! 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
11: Barnes can't do this.
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7: Sweeney, warm up your communication circuit.
12: Yes, sir.
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7: Get a clearance check.
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7: Coming up 30 seconds.
5: 29. 28.
7: I'll lie back on the acceleration couches. Worst pressures will be over in 4 minutes.
14: Fine.
7: General.
14: I don't like having a man along who isn't with us.
7: Sweeney, it's too late now.
14: Make it pretty tough. If he's half-hearted
7: we'll
14: now,
7: worry about that later.
5: 7, 6, 5, 4, 3, 2, fire.
11: Noise. All gone.
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11: I can't. Can't move. Pressure.
7: Switches right under your finger.
11: Go on.
7: That's it.
14: Time. 3:50. 12. Altitude 2 miles.
7: Get your sun goggles on. It'll be coming through in a minute.
3: There's the dawn line.
7: And the sun.
3: It works. This thing really works.
7: Yeah, look in the viewer. There's the Earth down there.
3: Yeah.
14: Time, 3:51:10. Altitude, 20 miles. Time, 3:53:50. Altitude, 807 miles.
7: That's the end of the blast. We're in free fall. Unbuckle your straps.
5: Hey, I'm falling. I'm falling up.
7: There's no gravity up here. We don't weigh anything.
5: I don't feel so good. I don't get down from the ceiling. I feel lousy. Seasick.
7: No, space sick.
5: What's the difference as long as they ain't healthy?
7: There's a bottle of pills under the head pad. They ought to settle your stomach. Now break out the magnetic shoes. Then we can at least put our feet down on the floor plate. Here, Sweeney, you put these on.
5: Hand them up.
7: All right. Here. Now you can walk down the wall. Try it.
5: Like this? Hey, like a human fly. You know, this is the second time I ever walked on a ceiling. Only this time I'm sober.

0: Hey, General, would you mind tapping that ham sandwich back and float it away from him?
1: Feeling better, Sweeney?
0: Yeah, I guess so. It's a heck of a note when your meal floats away from you before you eat it.
2: Sweeney.
0: Yeah, Mr. Bronson.
2: I tried to crank out the radar antenna. She's stuck.
0: Well, let me see. All right. Stuck, all right. I don't understand it. I greased it good.
3: Grease? Well, no wonder it's stuck. It's exposed to outer space. It must be frozen solid.
2: What's the idea, Sweeney? Didn't you read the engineering manual?
0: Yeah, and a flush fitting gets greased. Don't jump on me.
2: Well, if we can't get that radar mast cranked out, we can't land on the moon.
0: Well, it's all right by me.
1: Don't you realize that half the value of this trip is in the landing? Geological surveys, radiation tests.
0: Look, General, I told you before I started, this whole thing is slug nutty to me. Who wants the moon? We're trying to be first to the old Brooklyn Battery Tunnel.
2: Sweeney, this isn't getting that mast fixed. Well, we've got to go outside in spacesuits and shoot loose.
0: Outside? You mean outside the ship?
3: You can't fall. You'd be in the same trajectory as the ship. Worst that could happen would be to drift away.
0: Drift away? Don't bother getting one of them monkey suits for me. I'm comfortable in here.
1: Sweeney, we've taken enough from you. We can't let one man endanger the whole project. You get out there in a spacesuit, or we shove you out without one.
0: All right.
2: Well, that's settled. You got us into this mess, you're going to help get us out. General, break out the spacesuit. The interlocks. Now, let's get this straight. Keep your magnetic shoes on the hull plates. Your safety line's hooked. If you break loose, we won't be able to go after you. You'll hit the moon at 20,000 miles per hour and squash.
0: Hey, wait a minute. How come General Thayer don't go?
2: That's right. He doesn't go. He's co-pilot.
0: Okay. I'll just ask.
2: All right. Now, let's make sure our intercom walkie-talkies are warmed up.
0: All set. Check.
2: All right. Fasten helmets.
4: Hello, Doc. I hear you, Barnes.
0: I'm okay.
4: Check instruments. I'm going to bump out the lock. Offset. Open the outer door, Doc.
0: Look at that. What is
4: it? A million stars.
0: 20,000 miles an hour, free fall, and no breeze.
4: That's right. No air. And we haven't got time for the scenery. Let's get to work.
3: Can you two handle it? I want to go after, see how the firing tubes held up.
4: All right, Doc. Come on, Sweeney. Let's get to work.
5: Loose now.
4: Pull the mast out, Sweeney.
5: Slippery as a hog on ice.
4: Yeah. All right, get back.
5: Suits me. That's the Earth up there?
4: Western Hemisphere. You can see America. That dark strip against the light.
5: Pretty far away, huh?
3: Barnes.
4: Sergeant, what's the matter?
3: Help, I'm loose. I'm drifting.
4: No, what happened?
3: My shoe magnet's pulled loose.
5: There he is. The safety line broke.
3: Hurry, help.
4: He's too far to keep alive.
5: Oh, he's cooked. We'll never get him back.
4: Oh, General Thayer.
6: All right, Barnes. I heard you on the control room speaker. I'm coming outside.
4: Bring an oxygen tank, Doc.
6: Right.
4: Hurry.
5: What are you going to do? Throw him a bottle of air and forget about him?
3: Barnes, help.
4: Now, all right, Doc. General Thayer's cutting out of the lock.
6: Where's Cochrane?
4: 50 feet out down at the left. Give me that oxygen tank.
6: What are you going to do?
4: Unhook my shoes first.
5: You're crazy. You'll float away, too.
4: I can use the pressure in the oxygen tank for a jet. Maybe I can ride the tank out there if there's enough power from the nozzle. I'm going to turn the bell. There.
6: What was that?
4: Three coils making my helmet spike shake. I'll try it again.
5: Hey, it works. Like an optimal motor.
6: Keep going, Bond. About 30 feet more. Swing a little to the left.
4: All right. A couple more shots. Reach out for me, Doc.
3: You're too far. I can't.
4: Hang on, Doc. One more shot.
3: There.
4: Hang on.
6: Can you get back, Doc?
4: If we don't, we go to the universe together. Hang on to me, Doc.
3: All right.
4: Now, you aim us while I turn the bell.
6: You're drifting farther, Doc.
4: There better be enough pressure to get us back. Here we go.
3: Oh, we're moving.
4: Yes, it's not fast enough. Pressure's almost down in this tank. The last of the gas.
3: We're too far out, Barnes. They can't reach us with a line.
4: Get you back to the ship. On the count of three, push the tank as hard as you can. The reaction may shove us in close enough.
3: Yeah.
4: Three, one, two, three.
5: Here they come, General.
6: Grab them. Reach out, Barnes. Grab the line.
4: Wait a minute.

0: Yes, she is.
1: Come on.
2: Stand by for landing procedure.
0: That's pretty rugged country down there.
2: Stand by to turn ship. Fasten straps. Altitude fair.
3: 27.3.
2: All right. Turning ship.
4: Hey. Hey, you aren't leveling off. You're turning too far. We'll go backwards.
5: We'll land backwards. Use the jets for brakes.
4: Holy smokes. You mean sit down on the tail?
2: Ground speed. 1.52. Stand by for deceleration. Now, fire. Radar.
4: Closing is spotted.
2: Give me a view aft on the screen.
4: Hey, we can't land down there. Look, mountains, cliffs.
2: That's the crater Harpalus. We're heading for a smooth plane short of there.
4: Don't look smooth to me.
2: I'm going to kill our forward speed. Stand by.
6: You won't clear the mountain. Give another blast.
2: I can't. We won't have enough power to get home.
6: You make that cliff on the right.
7: Look out. We're going to crash.
6: Barnes, blast.
7: You've got right.
2: Automatic landing.
7: Automatic in.
2: Hang on for emergency landing. Stand by for the blast. Hold it. Now. Back down. Get out your gyros.
0: That was a lousy landing.
1: But I'm safe.
0: Yes, but I wasted reaction mass. We'll need to get home.
1: We'll worry about that later. Right now, I want to get out there and plant my feet on the moon.

0: Ready to open the decompression lock?
1: Check.
2: I'm set.
0: And you're inside control, Bond?
3: Yeah.
0: Sure you don't want to leave the ship?
3: I'll be out later. I've got to contact Earth.
0: All right, let's go. Open the outer door.
4: All right, be sure you don't fall. You puncture your suits on the rocks, you're done. And look out for the low gravity. You'll weigh 1/6 what you did on Earth.
0: All right, let's go.
2: Hey, what is this stuff? Dust?
0: Pardon, Robert. Go ahead, Doctor. Explain it officially. All
4: right. In the name of the United States of America, I take possession of the planet Moon, of and for the benefit of mankind. Well, let's now get down to business. Sweetie, you set up the astronomical camera.
0: Bond, what's the matter?
3: Get back here, all of you, right away.
4: We're just starting work.
3: You've got to get back. I've been talking to Earth. We may not get on. We may be stuck on the moon for good.

0: Hello. Hello, Earth. 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
1: Earth to Luna. Looks bad, Mr. Blind. I'll have to run it through the machine. In the meantime, dump everything you can. I'll check back with the result.
0: I'll be standing by. Roger. Out.
2: Well, Barnes?
0: Well, we wasted too much power on that lousy landing. Hastings, check the figures. 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We've got just 4 hours to get off. If we miss that, we don't get another chance to hit the Earth for another month.
2: But we don't have more than 10 days' oxygen supply.
0: Exactly. Come on, we better start dumping, and we better pray we can get rid of enough weight. 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
3: Check. Give me a hand, Doc.
4: Yes.
3: Airlock's full. I'll put my helmet on and shove the junk out of the lock.
2: Barnes, is that everything we can get out?
0: 3 of the spacesuits will be dropped before we take off.
2: How about the 4th?
0: We'll have to keep that so we can open the airlock to shove the others out.
2: I've got a removable bridge I could dump.
0: You may have to, General. Well, Hastings is due back now with the takeoff figures. Hello, hello, Earth. Luna calling Earth.
1: All right, Mr. Barnes. We hear you. How much weight have you dropped?
0: 4,003 pounds, Earth weight.
1: Then you're still short 110 pounds.
0: What?
1: If you can dump 110 pounds, you can coast home.
0: Well, we're stripped. We unbolted the locker doors, jumped the radar chassis and mounts. We'll have to take a chance as we are.
1: It's suicide. You haven't enough reaction mass to clear the moon.
0: You could be wrong, couldn't you?
1: I could, but not the computer. I'll be standing by, Mr. Barnes. Over.
0: All right, Hastings. Out. 110 lousy pounds.
5: What happens if we're not light enough?
2: We fall back and crash. Or just go into an orbit around the moon.
5: Just keep going around?
2: Yeah, that's it. We've got 14 minutes left till takeoff time.
5: Oh, that's fine. I could have gone over Niagara Falls in a barrel, but I had to come to the moon.
6: Well, it's pretty simple. 110 pounds. One of us stays.
0: Yeah. I guess that's it.
6: Highway 180. That's plenty.
2: Now, wait a minute, General.
6: I'm the oldest one in
0: here. Yeah, and I'm the captain of this ship. If anyone stays,
6: that is up
0: I give the orders here. Doc is the engineer, general pilot when you hit the Earth atmosphere.
6: But, Barnes,
2: I've got no family, so I stay.
6: No. You've got to go back, both of you. I've been discredited. They won't listen to me. You've got to tell them what you've seen.
0: Listen,
6: here.
0: General.
6: You've got to tell them what the Earth looked like from here. Vulnerable, defenseless, hanging in the sky. I knew this trip would have military value. Well, it does. Can you imagine atom warheads launched at Earth from up here? The moon is the perfect base for an attack on the Earth. Remember, it's only 1/6 as hard to shoot rockets from here to Earth as it is the other way. You've got to tell them the only government to control the moon must be a world government.
0: General, I guess you don't know it. But what you just said means you've got to get back to Earth and convince them even if the rest of us don't make it.
6: Barnes, don't...
0: No, General, that's all there is to it.
5: Now listen, Mr. Barnes, General.
6: Never mind, Sweeney, you're not in on
0: it. Don't worry, you'll get back.
5: I was going to say, why don't you heroes match for it? Odd man's out.
6: All right, Barnes, I'll go for that.
5: I'm in.
0: No.
6: 2-1, Barnes.
0: Well, all right. What do we use?
5: You can match buttons off your overalls.
0: All right, each one pull off a button. I better check Hastings on Earth.
6: Here's my button. Tartrate.
0: Hello, Earth.
1: Standing by, Mr. Barnes.
0: We're working it out. One of us stays behind.
1: What?
0: We're matching for it. Check time.
1: Well, it's only 110 pounds. Isn't that some...
0: Check
1: little...
0: time.
7: Ladies and gentlemen, we interrupt the program Dimension X for just a moment for two important bulletins from the wires of United Press. From Seoul, Korea, the North Korean radio says the North Korean Communist government formally declared war on South Korea effective at 11 a.m. Sunday, Korean time. And then a little later, this bulletin from Washington. State Department officials say they will hold Russia responsible for the North Korean attack against the independent South Korean Republic, which this country and the United Nations brought into being and have supported. We now return to the program Dimension X.
1: Yes, sir. 9:41:50. 10 minutes to 0 hour.
0: Check. That's all, Hastings. We'll take off with 3 men. All right. Ready to match?
6: Hey, what?
2: The airlock.
0: Sweeney, he went out. What's he doing? What?
6: He's going out. Out there on the moon.

0: door cleaning. Did you hear me?
1: Yeah, sure, Bob. Hiya.
0: Well, come back. Come back in here, you fool.
1: Lord, it's nice out here.
0: Come back, Sweeney. You're going home.
1: Yeah, some other time. Remember me, the girl. Honey girl.
0: Listen, Sweeney, come back. This trip doesn't mean that much to you. We've talked to Winterwitz. Nobody can expect you to do this. Now, don't be crazy.
1: Why not? I'm a lunatic. Get it? A lunatic.
0: Sweeney, come back.
1: Listen, I like your ship. Get it? 160 pounds. That's me. Now, go on. Take off.
0: Come back, Sweeney. You can't.
1: Listen, you guys wouldn't count me in on the matching. Oh, no. I run out, hooray for me, and you look out for yourself. Well, maybe you change my mind. I've been looking up there at that earth hanging in the sky. We're going to build something on this moon. All of you guys got to go back. Doc, he's the guy to work it out in the lab. Bonds, you build the ships. And the general, he's got to pound those desks and see that he gets done right. You'll leave me.
0: Sweeney, wait a minute. Come
1: on, come on, Blog. Get gone. You're spoiling my whole day. Come on, heroes.
0: You don't understand. We can take off, all of us.
1: What do you mean? What's 110 pounds?
0: Now, listen to what I say. Get back in here. All the way, pick up a screwdriver and a rat tail file and an oxygen tank.
1: What's the deal?
0: Get back in here. I've got a way to get us all off if it works.
2: Now, Queenie, we're reading you clear on the intercom speaker. You in the airlock yet?
3: Yeah.
2: Now, your spacesuit weighs around 70 pounds. Radio weighs 50.
3: Yeah, but I can't open the outside door of the airlock without my suit. What are you trying to pull, Bond?
2: After you chuck the radio out, you file a hole in the gasket on the outer door. Got that? Then you tie your safety line to the oxygen tank, pass it through the hole. It hangs outside. You got that?
3: Yeah.
2: Then you close the outside door, get out of your suit, come in here. We close up, decompress, and open the outside door again.
3: Well, I get it. The tank pulls us sewer into the lock.
2: Right. And if it works, we all get home. Now, hurry now, Sweeney.
4: 8 minutes to calculate a takeoff time. 8 minutes. Two minutes.
2: All set, Sweeney?
3: Yeah. I shut the radio out. Close the outer door. They'll push you up. I'm getting out of a suit. This doorway's pretty narrow, boss. If the suit don't clear, we're sunk.
2: We'll have to take that chance.
3: All right. Here I come.
1: All set.
2: Close the inner door. Decompress. Now the outer door.
5: Honey, moving. I can see it through the port.
4: Coming up 1 minute. 1 minute to take off.
2: Foot of the suit caught on the intake.
5: No. It's flattened out. Get clear of that door, brother. Get clear.
2: There it goes.
5: We're in.
4: 40 seconds.
2: Close the outer door, Sweeney. Stand for takeoff, everybody.
4: 30 seconds. 20.
6: Sweeney, I...
4: 28.
6: I don't think I could have done that.
4: 26.
6: Just walk out.
5: Oh, baloney.
6: I haven't got that kind of courage.
4: 23.
6: I'd have had to make a speech. A big, heroic speech.
4: 20. 19.
6: I didn't have the guts to just walk out.
5: 17. Nuts.
4: 16.
6: All right, 15, stand by.
4: 14.
6: Communications?
5: 13, fine. Just 12. Andy.
6: Co-pilot, 11, automatic set.
4: 10, 9.
6: Stand by.
4: 8, 7, 6, 5, 4, 3, 2.
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7: All right, we're clear.
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7: 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We're heading home.
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0: You have just heard another adventure into the unknown world of the future.
1: 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It's your dinner. It's called Cupboard Love. 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It's a new kind of cat food. Moist. 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Like it?
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6: Is that proper farmhouse cheddar?
1: No, I don't think so.
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1: No. It's quite nice, though.
6: 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Do you think I might try a piece? I'll have 2 ounces, please.
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No. No, stay where you are. Do not break the stillness of this moment. For this is a time of mystery. A time when imagination is free and moves forward swiftly, silently. This is The Haunting Hour.

0: Sinister Estate.
1: No, Mr. Tilton. Your son's fears are not imaginary. They are as real to him as a dagger pointed at his heart. We doctors recognize that today. 20 years ago, we might have felt as you do now.
2: But Roger seems so normal in every other respect, Doctor. Like any other lad of 19.
1: Mr. Tilton, your son is suffering from fear of open spaces. To Roger, the world outside your estate, Manor Park, is filled with terror.
2: Doctor, please, I'll put my whole fortune at your disposal if you can only cure him.
1: I'm sorry, Mr. Tilton, your millions will not help. Someday, perhaps, he may be able to cure himself. Someday, perhaps, he may not fear to leave the gates that surround Manor Park.
2: And if not?
1: Roger will have to live on the estate until he dies.
2: Amos, I came here to your office to face facts. I won't live much longer.
3: Gerard Tilton, you'll reach 100 for sure.
2: Ah, don't be ridiculous. Roger's illness has cut 25 years from my life in a few short months. It's time that you draw up another will for me.
3: Very well. What do you want in it?
2: My entire fortune is to go for the upkeep of Manor Park until Roger is well, or until he dies.
3: And what about his brothers, Charles and Edward?
2: I can't risk Roger being without a home and companions. They will share only after he dies or is cured. And then, only if Charles and Edward live on the estate with their younger brother and never go outside the gates.
3: I see. And who is to administer the estate, Gerard?
2: Amos Hull.
3: Gerard!
2: I leave it in your trust. Completely.

0: But, Abby, please be patient.
1: I've been patient, Charles, and I'm through being patient.
0: Perhaps in a little while.
1: A little while, a little while. It's 18 years since your father died. 17 years since Uncle Amos first brought me to visit the poor Tilton boys cooped up on Manor Park Estate. It's 15 years since we were engaged.
0: Abby.
1: I love you, Charles. But the years are flying too fast.
0: But, Abby, you know my father's will. I have to stay here at Manor Park with Roger. You'll have to marry me and live here. We've been through this 100 times.
1: I'd rather die than stay here.
0: Abby, please.
1: This isn't a home. It's a prison. The very trees around us here seem to shut us in. This gate, it's a prison gate. No one really wants to be here. Roger is chained by his own fears. Edward and you are fettered by your greediness.
0: Greediness?
1: Yes. Other men would have gone out and earned their own living instead of sitting here waiting for Roger to die.
0: Abby, I'm not greedy, but how can I think of leaving? I'm 42, not a lick of business experience.
1: Oh, Charles, you'll just have to solve these problems for yourself. I'm tired. I'm desperately tired. You know how I feel. I've told you in the plainest words I know. Make up your mind, Charles. By tomorrow. I'll come back then to hear your answer.
2: Miss was right, sir.
0: Higgins, you were behind the trees, eavesdropping. Can't I have any privacy?
2: I'm only a gardener, but I do know something about the world. It's money that makes you Tiltons bitter and full of hate.
0: Mind your own business.
2: Did you ever consider the flowers, for instance, Mr. Charles? Flowers are good people.
0: Oh, shut up. Go back to your silly flowers. I'm going into the house.
2: Shut up, he says. But he's got no manners. Now take my daffodils. Top of the morning, Mr. Higgins, they say to me. That's real manners, that is. People. It'd be better if they was all in their graves to feed the flowers.
3: I don't like to walk down here, Charles. It's too near the gates.
0: Now, don't worry, Roger. It's safe here, isn't it?
3: Here? Yes, of course, but not out there. You're rather smug, aren't you, Charles? You feel quite contemptuous of me, don't you? Healthy people never really understand those who are ill, no matter how sympathetic they are. And you're not even sympathetic towards me.
0: Oh, it's nothing like that at all. It's just that, well, you're no fool. You know there's nothing out there.
3: I just can't step beyond the gates, Charles, that's all.
0: Now, look, we're standing almost on the boundary of the estate. Feel safe?
3: Yes.
0: Then take one more step.
3: No.
0: Come on, Roger. Just one more step. Just to prove there's no harm.
3: No, that's impossible. I can't do it.
0: Ah, you stubborn fool. You were right before. I am contemptuous of you. Your sickness would have been cured a long time ago if it weren't pampered. But I'm tired of pampering it. And tired to death of your being an invalid. All your life you've had your own way. Now this time, for once, you're going to do what someone tells you. You're going over the boundary line if I have
4: to carry
0: you.
4: Stop shoving me, Charles. No, you're behaving like a man.
0: Come on, get going.
4: No, no, stop it, Charles.
0: Come on.
4: Stop it. I won't go over. You can't make me. Let me think, Charles. Stop it.
5: Charles Tilton, what are you doing?
4: Milton.
0: He's getting what he deserves. A grown man chaining himself to a few acres of earth just because he's stubborn. That's all it is. It makes me sick.
5: Don't mind what Charles says, Roger. Mr. Hull is going to hear about this.
2: Now, Charles, let's be perfectly clear about this. As long as I am administrator, your father's wishes are going to be carried out to the letter.
0: But not to the spirit, Mr. Hull. If my father were alive, he'd be spending money to have Roger cured, not forcing my brother Edward and me to waste our lives in confinement.
2: But Roger is incurable. The doctor said so 20 years ago.
0: All medical science has advanced since then.
2: Yes, no doubt you were practicing advanced medical science when your Aunt Mildred stopped you this morning. No, Charles, administering the Tilton estate takes too much of my time for me to go chasing these scientific will-o'-the-wisps.
0: I know why you don't care to cure Roger. As long as he's ill, you have the estate to administer.
2: Don't be impertinent.
0: I'd still like an accounting. And so would Edward.
2: I didn't come here to discuss what you and Edward want. But I'll tell you this. One more attempt to force Roger from these grounds, and both your rights to the estate will be forfeit.
6: So old man Hull gave you a dressing down, Charles.
0: Yes, Edward. I don't know what to do. Through all these horrible years, only the thought of Abby has kept me going, and now she's going to leave me. unless I can find a solution by tomorrow.
6: Why wait until tomorrow? Perhaps we can work out a solution tonight.
0: Wait a minute, Edward. If you're planning...
6: Listen to me, Charles. Haven't you had enough of this birdcage life? Aren't you sick to the teeth of Roger and the whole setup?
0: But what can we do?
6: I may need your help, Charles. I demand your help. The happiness of three of us is involved. You, me, and Abby.
0: But what are you planning?
6: We get the money if he is cured, or if he dies. You tried curing him.
0: I won't do it. I can't do it.
6: Why not? You hate him, don't you?
0: But Roger's our brother. I can't let you do it.
6: Do you realize, Charles, that you and I haven't been outside the gates for almost 20 years? I'm not going to Rotten Manor Park for the rest of my life. And remember, if you blab out anything about this, I'll take care of you, too. Understand?
0: I understand, Edward.
6: Now, get that scared look off your face. We're going outside as if nothing had happened.
0: Outside?
6: Open the door, Charles.
0: The door? Yes. All right.
6: Roger, how long have you been standing there?
3: Just a few minutes, Edward.

0: Nice of you to drive me to Manor Park, Uncle Amos.
1: Coincidence. Business to attend to, Abby.
0: I can hardly imagine anyone's going there for pleasure.
1: Why say that?
0: Well, I'm going there because Charles has promised me an answer today, and you're going on business.
1: So?
0: We're not going to Manor Park because we want to relax. How can anyone relax at Manor Park? Everybody who has anything to do with the place seems poisoned, polluted by it.
1: Oh, nonsense. Manor Park is as good a place to relax as any.
0: I wish I could feel that way, Uncle, but I can't. I hope I never have to come out here again.
1: Well, different folks have different feelings. Here we are. Abby, be a good girl and open the gates while I drive through.
0: Of course.

0: Hop in now, Abby. I'll drive you to the main house.
1: No, no, I'll wait here. I can't stand this place. It gives me the shivers. You tell Charles I'm waiting for him, just inside the gate.
0: Well, all right, Abby.
2: Have you seen Roger, Abby?
1: No, Aunt Mildred, I haven't.
2: I've been looking for him all over.
1: Oh, Roger wouldn't be down near the gate. I'm waiting for Mr. Charles.
2: I wish I could find Roger.
1: Have you seen Charles recently?
2: I wonder what Roger's up to now.
1: Oh, can't anyone around here even answer a civil question? I can't stand it. I can't stand it, Aunt Mildred.
2: Why, Abby?
1: Tell Charles that if he wants to see me, he'll have to come outside. I'm not going to stay in Manor Park 1 minute longer. Do you hear? Do you hear? I'll be waiting outside the gate here.

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0: On the sinister estate of Manor Park, a legacy and the terror of the unknown hold imprisoned a strange group of people. As we return to their story, Higgins, the gardener, is talking to his flowers.
1: People are supposed to be something special. But for my part, I'd much rather be with you, flowers. Now take the people here on Manor Park Estate where I garden. Old man Tilton left Manor Park to Roger. He can't go out of the place because he's feared. Never knew a flower to fear anything. Now, Charles and Edward Roger's brothers didn't like that because they wanted part of the money. Ever heard of a flower wanting money? I guess Abby Hull knew what she was doing when she told Charles to make up his mind as to whether he wanted to marry her or have his share in the estate. But she must have loved him pretty good, because she was broke up quite a bit when she found his body out there on the road, outside the estate.
2: I saw him lying right outside the gate there in the grass, Edward. I knelt down, and then I found he was dead.
3: Well?
2: He was murdered, Edward. I'm sure of it.
3: No need to worry, Abby. Your uncle will arrange to have him buried.
2: Edward. Edward, I'm talking about your own brother. He was murdered.
3: It will be a quiet funeral. No one need ever know.
2: How can you be so callous about Charles' death?
3: What do you want me to do about it? Wail and beat my breast?
2: No, but
3: I can't bring him back to life, can I?
2: I don't think you wanted him alive.
3: He was a fool. Sooner or later, fools die. Doesn't matter when.
2: Or how.
3: Or how.
2: Or who caused the death, Edward.
3: Of course.
2: It matters to me. Charles was trying to free himself from Manor Park because I insisted.
3: He's free of it now. You don't have any reason to complain?
2: I don't intend to complain. With or without your help, I'm going to find Charles's murderer. And I don't think I'll have to look too far.
4: There, there, Abby. Now, this thing out at Manor Park will blow over. After a while, you'll feel better. Stay in town here. Try to forget.
2: I don't want to feel better, Uncle Amos. I don't want to forget. Not until I found out who murdered my poor Charles.
4: Well, aren't you being a little hasty, assuming that it was murder?
2: What else?
4: Suicide, perhaps. Or an accident. Who'd want to kill Charles, anyway?
2: I don't know. Yet. But I'm going to find out. I can't understand why Edward won't help me.
4: Death in the family doesn't change a man's nature.
2: Well, it's not just his selfishness. He was trying to discourage me from investigating.
4: Well, that's nothing. So was I. How about Roger? Did you ask him any questions?
2: No.
4: Why not?
2: He couldn't have had anything to do with it. I found Charles outside. That ruled out Roger.
4: Does it?
2: Uncle Amos, I think I'd better get in touch with the police.
4: No, I'd wait until I found some real clues, Abby. Otherwise, they'll treat you as though you were a crank.
2: You're right. Edward won't like it. But I'm going back to Manor Park. I'm going to examine that place firsthand.
4: Excellent. I expect to be at Manor Park tonight. Perhaps I can help.
2: Would you please, Uncle Amos? Please.
4: Well, now.
2: Now, please.
4: First, I have to attend to the burial arrangements. After that, I'll help you. Let's make it after dinner tonight, around 10.
2: Oh, thank you, Uncle, thank you. I've got some questions I'd like to ask Edward Tilton. I'll go out there immediately.
5: Hello, Abby. When did you get here?
2: Just 10 minutes ago, Roger. I was up in my room unpacking.
5: Well, make yourself at home. All the comforts of Manor Park are yours.
2: Oh, Roger, must you go?
5: Yes, Aunt Mildred's waiting for me in the garden. Thought we'd take a walk before it gets too dark.
2: Oh, Roger, can't you stay just a moment? I must talk to you.
5: Well, all right. It's just a second.
2: It's about Edward.
5: Oh?
2: I have a feeling that he's concealing some information. I want to talk to him very badly, but he's avoiding me. I haven't seen him since I've arrived.
5: I don't think you'll be able to talk to Edward, Abby.
2: Well, why shouldn't I be able to talk to him?
5: Very simple. My brother Edward has disappeared.
6: Roger, don't wander too far away in the dark.
5: No, Aunt Mildred, I'll just sit down here under this tree.
6: All right, dear.
5: Aunt Mildred, do you know who killed Charles?
6: No, Roger, I don't.
5: Are you sure you don't know?
6: Of course, I'm sure.
5: You wouldn't lie to me, would you, Aunt Mildred?
6: You know I wouldn't, Roger.
5: Do you think anybody else knows who killed Charles?
6: Roger, be quiet. You never can tell who's listening.
5: Do you think anybody knows?
6: The one who did it knows.
5: Yes, he knows. That's right, he knows.
6: Where are you going, Roger? Be careful, dear. It's dark.
5: I have a flashlight. I'm just going down towards the road, Aunt Mildred. Just going down towards the road.
7: Everything all right, ma'am?
6: Mr. Higgins, were you eavesdropping on my boy?
7: I never listen to what humans say. It ain't worthwhile.
6: You didn't hear what he said about the killing, did you?
7: Which killing?
6: There's only been one.
7: Mm-mm. Two.
6: Who's the other one?
7: I don't know.
6: Nonsense. If you really knew someone was killed, you'd know who it was, Mr. Higgins.
7: Not if the body were in a flower bed, ma'am.
6: What?
7: My spading fork uncovered the legs.
6: Yes.
7: But I've already planted some flowers over there.
6: You ninny.
7: Ninny, am I? I'm not going to rearrange my flowers just because of some worthless corpse.
6: Oh, of course. Of course. Tell me, Mr. Higgins, which flower bed was disturbed?
7: The one between the fountain and the hydrangeas.
6: Inside Manor Park?
7: Yes, Miss Randolph.
6: Inside the park. Oh, Roger. Roger, my poor nephew, you shouldn't have done it.
2: What is it?
7: It's me, Miss Abby Higgins.
2: What do you want?
7: Something terrible has happened.
2: Uncle Amos, he's been killed.
7: No, miss, say that.
2: Who is it then?
7: Can't tell you through this door.
2: Oh, one moment, I'll open it. Come in quickly.
7: Yes, Miss Abby.
2: Now, tell me everything.
7: Miss Abby, tell your uncle that he'll have to get another gardener for the estate.
2: My uncle won't arrive until 10 this evening.
7: Tell your uncle in the morning, then.
2: Higgins, you didn't come rushing in here just to tell me you're quitting.
7: I can't stay any longer after what's happened.
2: What has happened, Higgins?
7: They took my shovel.
2: Yes?
7: It was murder, that's what it was.
2: Higgins, murder?
7: Yes, come outside with me, Miss Abby, I'll show you.
2: Can't you just tell me about it?
7: No, you've got to come outside.
2: Higgins, you hated Charles and Edward, didn't you?
7: Yes, miss.
2: You don't like anyone or anything except your flowers.
7: People are no good.
2: I see what you're trying to do. You want to get me to come outside, and then you're going to kill me. Just like you killed Charles and Edward.
7: How'd you know that Edward was dead?
2: I'm right. You did kill them.
7: No, Miss Abby, no. I ain't killed no one yet.
2: But you're going to kill me, aren't you?
7: No, ma'am. I hadn't thought to. All I want is to have them two punished.
2: What?
7: Roger and his aunt. They dug up all the flowers I'd planted. All those beautiful flowers. It was murder. Come outside, Miss Abby. I'll show you.
2: Oh, Higgins, don't be so ridiculous. Why would they want to dig up your flowers in the middle of the night?
7: To get hold of Edward Tilton's body. It was buried there in the flower bed.
2: In the flower bed?
7: Yes, I saw them dump the corpse into a wheelbarrow and then they went toward the main gate.
2: All right, Higgins. Keep walking ahead of me.
7: Yes, ma'am. We'll soon catch up to them.
2: You keep moving. If you make one step towards me, Higgins, I'll scream.
7: Yes.
2: What is it?
7: The wheelbarrow.
2: Hurry.
7: Yes, ma'am.
2: Hurry. Get behind this hedge.
7: Yes, they're just inside the gate.
2: Quiet, quiet. Roger, you'd better rest a while.
5: It isn't too heavy, Aunt Mildred.
2: I can see them now, Higgins. Be careful.
7: Yes, ma'am.
6: Put it down here, Roger, and I'll push it beyond the gate.
5: All right.
6: It mustn't be found on the grounds, Roger. You know that it mustn't be found.
2: Can you see what she's doing, Higgins?
7: Pretty well, ma'am. She's got the hole my aunt filled up.
2: My uncle will be here soon, I hope.
7: When he comes, we'll have to track down Roger.
2: That's right. I'd feel much safer here in the dark if I knew where he was.
7: Well, he can't be wandering far. He's somewhere inside the park, for sure.
2: Who's that?
7: Someone else here, and I don't like it.
2: Wait a minute. I can see him now. Oh, it's Uncle Amos.
4: All right, Mildred. Drop the shovel and keep your hands up.
6: Amos. Amos Howell. I can explain this, Amos. I didn't have anything to do with it. I don't know who did.
4: Save your explanations. There's no one here to listen to them.
6: Very well, Amos. I'll tell them to the police. I'll make them understand.
4: I'm afraid you won't get to see the police, Mildred.
6: What do you mean?
4: The only one who's going to see the police is Roger when they arrest him for the murder of his two brothers and you. Come along. Move over near that hole you were digging.
6: What?
4: Very considerate of you to dig your own grave. Saves me the trouble.
6: So it was you all the time. You planned it all, didn't you?
4: Go ahead and rave, Mildred. No one will hear you.
6: Roger!
4: Roger won't come out here. You know he wouldn't move out of Manor Park to save his life.
7: Wouldn't he? Now, drop that gun, Amos.
6: Hold him, Roger. Don't let him go. I'll get his gun.
7: No, don't, Cal.
6: You can let him go now, Roger. I'll shoot if he tries anything.
2: Come on, Higgins. We may be able to help.
5: Give me the gun, Aunt Mildred. There. I've got you covered, Amos Ho.
8: I don't understand. I thought you couldn't leave the estate, Roger.
5: I know you did. Well, it's been a long time since I've really been afraid. Will you call the police, Aunt Mildred?
2: Roger, why did you pretend to be afraid to cross the boundary? Why didn't you let us know you were well?
5: If I had let you know I was cured of my illness, I'd have collected only one-third of the estate. Now I can...

From shadows and stillness, mystery weaves a spell of strangest fascination, charging the mind with doubts and fears. For mystery is a strange companion, a living memory in the haunting.

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1: What about that?
2: No. It's quite nice, though.
1: Is it? Do you think I might try a piece? I'll have 2 ounces, please.
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5: Journey into space. The BBC presents Jet Morgan in Operation Luna. Jet Morgan and his crew have been on the moon for 13 days. During that time, they've carried on their work of exploring the moon's surface and photographing the heavens. Twice since landing on the moon, strange sounds have been heard, and besides Doc seeing the image of a dome-like structure on the televiewer screen, Jet had the uncanny experience of slipping, as he thought, backwards and forwards in time. But during the last 6 days of their stay on the Earth satellite, nothing bothered them. And it was with light hearts and feelings of relief that the four men climbed into the ship for the last time and prepared to take off for the long journey back to Earth and home.
6: Televiewer, stern view, on.
7: All set.
8: All set.
6: Yeah.
8: Gyro.
7: Stand by for count-off.
8: We're going home.
7: But we'll be back. Firing in 15 seconds.
6: Piccadilly, here I come.
7: 10. Five, four, three, two, one, contact!
9: Well, press it. Press the switch.
7: I did it. It didn't work.
9: What? Press it again.
6: Hey, Chet, the radio's cut.
8: And the radar.
6: Now the televiewer's going.
7: Listen, the gyro.
10: It stopped. Everything stopped. There's not a thing in the ship that works.
6: Oh, the lights are still on. Oh, why can't I keep my big mouth shut?
8: What's happened to the emergency lights?
7: They should have come on automatically.
8: Lemmy.
6: Yes, Jet?
7: The flashlight hanging behind you. Can you find it?
6: I think so.
7: Then switch it on. Hurry, switch it on.
6: Wait a minute. I haven't found it yet. Oh, yes, I've got it now. There.
8: Thank goodness. To have to lie in the dark as well would be the last straw.
7: Now, what's happened, Mitch?
9: Main power supply must have failed. We can thank our lucky stars it didn't happen while we were actually taking off.
7: Didn't you check the power pack?
9: Well, of course I did.
7: Well, we better get down the hold and check it again. Lemmy, get the tool pack out the locker, will you?
6: Yeah.
7: And, Doc, go around to every control and switch it off. Break every circuit and keep it open till we get back.
8: Right.
7: Come on, Mitch. Open up the hatch and let's go down.
8: Well, Jeff?
7: Nothing wrong, so far as we can tell.
6: Oh, well, thank goodness for that. Shall I start switching on again?
7: Nothing wrong, but she doesn't work.
6: Eh?
7: She's as dead as a doornail.
8: Is that right, Mitch?
9: Yes, Doc. Beats me. I can't understand it at all. Well,
7: fault must be somewhere else. Up here in the cabin.
8: The main distributor board, maybe.
7: Maybe. We'd better look at that next. Now, while we're about it, you and Lemmy had better start checking the equipment you're responsible for.
8: Okay.
7: See if you can find any trouble there.
6: Sorry, Jet. Just like it was before. As far as I can tell, there's nothing wrong with a radio, radar, or televiewer. The lighting circuit is intact and all.
7: Doc?
8: Same in my department. Air conditioner and automatic oxygen supply are both packed in. Only the pressure indicators are working.
7: They should be. They're not on the circuit.
9: If the oxygen supply doesn't work, how do we breathe?
8: Oh, we can regulate it by hand.
7: Well, at least we won't suffocate.
8: No.
7: You checked the main fuses, didn't you, Lemmy?
6: Yes, Jet. All intact.
7: Well, gentlemen, until we trace the trouble, we're stuck. Stranded. We can't take off. We can't even go outside. The airlock doesn't work either.
6: Blimey.
8: What do we do now?
7: Well, we'll look again. Go over every inch of the ship with a fine tooth comb. Unless we find what's wrong and put it right, we'll be here for good.
8: Look, Jet. For nearly 48 hours we've been at it. We've got to take a rest.
7: How can we rest?
8: But we've taken some of the equipment to pieces a dozen times. At least let two of us sleep. Let's work out a shift system or something.
7: Oh, all right. You and Mitch. Lemmy and I will carry on. We'll wake you up in 4 hours.
9: Let Lemmy sleep, Jet. I can keep going.
6: Oh, thanks, Huck, and I'll keep my eyes open.
7: No, no, Mitch. One of us, either you or me, must be awake while the other sleeps.
6: Oh.
9: Well, if you say so.
7: Now, come on, Lemmy. Let's try the distributor board again. Well, if there is any traceable fault, it's eluded us. I don't think there's any point in going all over it again. We'll wear out the equipment just by constantly taking it to pieces.
9: And what do we do? Sit and twiddle our thumbs?
7: For a while, yes. A rest will do us all good. Give us time to think. Coming back fresh to the job might help solve it.
8: Well, in any case, we can't go on sweating our insides out. We've got to watch the oxygen supply.
7: How do you mean?
8: Well, it won't last forever. The more physical energy we use up, the quicker the store of oxygen goes down.
9: How much oxygen have we got?
8: Oh, at a guess, I'd say enough for 15 more days.
7: Is that all?
8: Well, it seemed enough when we left home. We didn't expect to spend extra time here.
7: Well, that means unless we take off within 10 days, we won't have enough left to last the journey back to Earth. And how about food?
8: Well, normal rations would last about as long as the oxygen. But both can be eked out over a slightly longer period, if we're careful.
7: Then we'll be careful. Doc, I'll make it your responsibility to ration both the food and the oxygen.
8: Uh-huh.
7: We'll organize periodic checks of the ship's installations. Now, one flashlight will remain on the control table, but it'll be turned on only when necessary for the checks and for Doc to write his diary.
8: Huh?
9: Doc's diary? Is that so important that we have to waste valuable light on it?
7: One flashlight lasts quite a time, Mitch. Besides, now the recorder's out of action, Doc's notes will have to serve as the log. Onto your bunks and let's get the rotor worked out for a start.
6: We were all so pleased, laughing and joking, because we was going home.
7: Get onto your bunk, Lemmy, and save your breath.

0: 23 days since takeoff from Earth, 19 days since we landed on the moon's surface, and 5 days since we tried to get off again. By now, everybody, including Mitch, has resigned himself to waiting and hoping. Every few hours, the radio, radar, televiewer, and other installations are switched on in the hope that power is returned to the ship. So far, the result has been negative. The rest of the time, except for whosever turn it is to regulate the oxygen supply or distribute the rations, we spend lying on our bunks. The only illumination is the one flash lamp which burns over the control table. It doesn't throw much light around the cabin, most of which is in deep shadow. Only the blank, expressionless faces of the dials and gauges staring dimly at us from the darkness that is the wall. The dull gleam of the metal that goes to make up the concave roof reflects what light reaches it, enabling us to make out very faintly the door that leads to the little pilot's cabin in the ship's nose, the cabin which Jet would have entered to pilot the ship through the Earth's atmosphere on the return journey. If we could open that door now and slide back the shutters that cover the airtight window, we could see the surface of the moon, bathed in the pale, reflected Earthlight. Perhaps even see the Earth itself. But, as with the hatch and the airlock, we have no power to open that door, so it remains shut, immovable. The time drags. Talking would make it slip by quickly, but the quicker it passes, the sooner the end, whatever it may be, will be reached. We are all outwardly calm. Occasionally we make jokes, pretty feeble jokes, but the reaction to them is always very good. Every man lives in fear of the others, detecting that he may be, no matter how slightly, afraid.
1: Jet?
2: Yes, Lenny?
1: How can you read a book at a time like this?
2: What else is there to do? While the light's on, I might as well take advantage of it.
1: It's getting perishing hot, isn't it?
3: With no air conditioner working, what else do you expect?
1: We could open a window and let in some air. Oh, but it's cool outside.
3: Minus 270 degrees centigrade, if you call that cool. You'd freeze solid the moment you put your foot outside the door.
1: No, I know how it feels to be in a submarine. But we have no way of contacting anybody. Can't even give them an indication of where we are. Oh, I wonder what the boys back in Australia are thinking. If things had gone all right, it would be only a few hours before we'd be home. They'll be looking out for us, wondering why we didn't call them again after we said we were about to take off.
3: Oh, shut up, Lemmy.
1: What a way to end up. In a rocket ship that's supposed to reach 29,000 miles an hour and can't even raise itself a foot above the ground.
3: Oh, shut up, you hear?
0: Lemmy.
1: Yes, Doc.
0: It's your turn to check the oxygen supply and give out the food.
1: Oh, yes, Doc.
0: Here's the light. Take it.
1: You sure you don't want to go on writing for a bit?
0: No, thank you.
1: How about you, Jet? You won't be able to see to read.
2: I can wait.
1: Oxygen pressure, 29.5.
0: 29.5.
1: Two tanks still full.
0: Two tanks.
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0: 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All right, now the food, Lemmy.
1: Rations. 4 flasks of fruit juice and 4 airtight sandwich packs.
2: Give them out, Lemmy. Then go back to your bunk and try not to talk so much.
1: Yes, Jack.
0: November 13th. 6 days. We are now really beginning to miss the air conditioner. The heat is almost unbearable, the thermometer standing just over 100 degrees. We have now removed most of our clothes and live in our underwear, and we can expect it to get hotter as each hour goes by. Nobody talks very much. Each man gets up, adjusts the oxygen supply, and distributes the rations as his turn comes round. Almost the only words we've heard these last 2 hours were Jet's orders when we carried out the last tests on the equipment, with the usual result. Nothing. Jet reads constantly. Mitch lies in his bunk, gazing at the ceiling, while Lemmy, who has the bunk above mine, treats us to a musical recital on his harmonica.
3: Lemmy, cut out that row, will you?

0: Blimey.
1: What's up, Mitch?
2: Can't you hear? Haven't we got enough trouble without having that awful noise going on all the time?
3: Who says it's a noise?
2: Why can't you play something else for a change?
3: I don't know nothing else.
2: Well, shut up. Put the thing away.
1: Now, hold on, Mitch. Yesterday you were only too glad to hear him play it.
2: Well, I'm fed up with it now.
1: Put it away, Lemmy.
3: Well, I've got to do something to pass the time, Jet. Just lying here hour after hour, sweating and thinking, it's enough to give you the pip. Isn't there something we can do? Test the equipment again or something.
1: It's not above an hour since we finished a check.
4: Lemmy's right. Lying here in silence is bad. We ought to try to do something collective for short periods. At least keep our minds off things for a bit.
2: How about a nice stroll outside? In the earthlight.
4: 7 days. Heat gets worse. Temperature is now way above the 100 mark. None of us has hardly a stitch of clothing on, and our bunks are soaked with perspiration. Monotonously, time drags by. Equipment check, oxygen supply, rations. And in between, Jet doing his utmost to keep our spirits up. We must have played every parlor game that was ever invented. We lie in the dark and fire questions at each other on general knowledge. We no longer know or care whether the answers are right. We take turns reciting verses. It gives us something to do and takes our minds off the inevitable climax which slowly but relentlessly approaches. For, unless life returns to the ship within the next 6 days, it must be the end of us all.
5: The Tower of London.
2: That's 14 points to you. Right, Lemmy, your turn.
3: Animal.
1: Four legs?
3: No.
4: Two legs.
3: No legs.
4: No legs?
3: No legs. And it's mineral.
2: You just said it was animal.
3: It's mineral.
1: Manufactured?
3: And big, like a huge donut.
1: Is it manufactured?
3: Made of metal, with a dome where the hole should be.
1: Lemmy.
3: And windows, and a blue light flashing on and off underneath. And it's coming here.
1: Lemmy.
3: It's coming, I tell you. It's right on us.
1: What?
4: It's going. It must be working.
1: No, hold on. I'm coming. Oh.
3: No, Jet, no.
4: There. Something on it. See? See it?
1: Yes.
3: Jet.
4: Good Lord. What on earth is it?
3: Jet.
1: It's like floating.
4: And the light. The flashing light.
3: Jet.
1: It's gone. Whatever it was, it's gone.
4: But the screen's still alive. You can see the stars. Oh.
2: You could see the stars.
4: Yeah, it's dead again.
1: Lemmy. Lemmy, you all right?
4: Well, what's happened to him?
1: I don't know. Try to find the flashlight. I knocked it off the table in my hurry to get over here.
2: Yes, I've got it, Jed.
1: Does it work?
2: No.
1: Oh. Lemmy, can you hear me?
4: Well, the main lights. If the power's on, they should come on, too.
1: Lemmy, what's the matter? Answer me.
2: Doc, the light switch just above the control table.
4: Huh?
2: Can you find it?
4: Oh, yeah, I got it. Ah, nothing.
2: Stay where you are. I'll get another lamp out of the locker.
1: Lemmy.
3: Leave me alone.
1: Lemmy, the power was on. Do you hear? It came on again.
3: Oh.
1: Lemmy, what's happened to you? What is it?
3: I heard it. That music, I heard it again.
1: You did?
3: It was going to be a horse. The one that won last year's derby.
1: What was?
3: My object. But when I started to answer the questions, it all got mixed up. And then that music came and all I could think of was a I don't know what it is now. A kind of...
1: You don't have to describe it, Lemmy. We saw it.
3: Eh?
1: We all saw it.
3: What?
1: On the televiewer with a flashing blue light under it. It seemed to be flying. And for a moment it filled the whole screen and then moved out of range. Almost as though it might have passed right over us. And then we saw nothing but the stars. Just for a few seconds before the screen went dead again.
3: Then it wasn't just me.
1: No, Lemmy. It affected all of us this time.
2: Ah, that's better. What a difference just a little light makes.
1: The other one out of action, Mitch?
2: Yeah. It hit the floor pretty hard.
1: Oh, sorry.
2: Oh, I expect we can put it right.
1: Well, give it to Lemmy. Let him try. The rest of us will go around the ship, carry out another full inspection. Just in case things are about to start working again.
4: It is now 3 days since the televiewer suddenly burst into life and the picture of the, whatever it was, appeared on it. Since then, the ship has been as dead as it ever was. The heat is now beyond description. We are using up the oxygen supply rapidly. I estimate we have barely enough to last 9 days more. And we need 5 of those days for the return journey back to Earth. So we have now only 4 days left. 4 days. if we haven't taken off by then.
3: Jet.
0: Yes, Lemmy?
3: The light's on. Why aren't you reading?
0: I've read this book 4 times now. I practically know it by heart.
3: Is it any good?
0: Oh, yes. I first read it as a child. It's always been a favorite of mine.
2: Well, don't keep it all to yourself. Read us a bit.
6: Yeah. Be better than just lying here, staring at the ceiling and thinking.
0: Well, I don't think you'd like it all that much.
3: How do we know? Until we've heard it.
2: Yeah, go on, read it. Well, some of it anyway. We can have another installment next time the light's on.
6: Go on.
0: Oh, all right. If you really want me to.
3: What's it called? And who's it by?
0: It's by H.G. Wells.
3: Oh, yeah?
0: And it's called The First Man in the Moon.
3: Oh.
0: You still want to hear it?
2: Yes, yet. Go ahead. What difference can it make?
3: Yeah, it might tell us how to get out of this mess we're in.
6: Go on, Jeff. Give it a try.
0: Chapter the First. Mr. Bedford meets Mr. Cavor at Lym. As I sit down to write here amidst the shadows of vine leaves under the blue sky of southern Italy, it comes to me with a certain quality of astonishment that my participation in these amazing adventures of Mr. Cavor was, after all, the outcome of the purest accident. It might have been anyone. I fell into these things at a time when I thought myself removed from the slightest possibility of disturbing experiences. I had gone to Lym because I had imagined it the most uneventful place in the world. Here, at any rate, said I shall find peace and a chance to work. And this book is the sequel. So utterly at variance is destiny with all the little plans of men. I was, I'm certain, suddenly and vehemently ill. I seem to remember a violent struggle and being gripped by metallic clasps. My next clear recollection is that we were prisoners at we knew not what depth beneath the moon's surface. We were in darkness amidst strange, distracting noises. That's as far as we can go for now. It's time for the light to be put out for 1 hour. Turn it off, will you, Doc?
3: Yeah. Blimey, that Bedford fella certainly ran into a lot of trouble, didn't he?
6: Ingenious idea, those Selenites.
3: Yeah, thank goodness we didn't meet up with any. If there's one thing we have proved by coming up here, is that there's no life on the moon. None of...
6: What in heaven's name is that?
3: Mice.
0: Seems to be coming from down in the hold. Or from outside, down near the stern.
3: There it goes again. On the other side this time.
6: It's as though somebody were walking around the ship and tapping it to see what it was made of.
3: Or trying to find a way in.
2: What kind of a noise is that?
6: It stopped.
3: Now they're on the tap again. Going all the way around the ship.
0: Lie still. Keep listening. And Mitch, turn on the light.
2: Yes, Jeff.
0: Whatever it was, it must have gone away.
3: Will they be back?
0: How should I know? Keep quiet and listen.
4: 13 days. The strange tapping sounds we heard 3 days ago have not been heard since. We have no idea what they were. Now there is only 1 day left. Unless we take off tomorrow, we cannot hope to reach the Earth alive. Soon, in just an hour or two, the sun will be rising over the bay and we will have been here 28 Earth days. From the Earth, the moon will be rapidly approaching full. Hundreds of astronomers all over the world will be looking for us. We are too small to be seen, but with luck, while the sun is still low on the lunar horizon, somebody might see our ship's long shadow and recognize it. That will tell them that we are still here. They won't be able to help us, but at least they'll know we haven't wandered off into space, perhaps to spend eternity as a tiny artificial asteroid in an orbit round the sun.
3: Hey, Jet! The televiewer!
0: What?
3: The televiewer! It's come on! It's working!
2: What's that?
6: The air conditioner. The power must be back. The ship's alive again.
2: The lights. Try the lights.
0: That's just what I am doing.
1: Let me get to the radio, see if that's working. The rest of you, go to your own controls.
6: Yeah, sure.
1: Check everything.
6: Right. Yep. Yes, automatic oxygen supply is going as well as the air conditioner. We should start cooling off soon. Get back to something like normal temperature.
2: Motor gauges are alive. Tank full. Everything okay?
1: Oh, thank heavens, and not a day too soon.
6: Radio's going. Transmitter registers full aerial current.
1: See if you can contact Earth, Lemmy.
6: What do you think I'm doing?
1: Come on, Mitch. Let's make one thorough check. See if we're fit for takeoff.
2: Don't see why not. All we needed was power, and we got it. We're going home. We're going home.

0: Hello, hello. Rocket ship Luna calling. Rocket ship Luna calling rocket launching ground. Wonga Walla, Australia. Can you hear me? Come in, please. Over.
1: Any luck, Lemmy?
0: No, Jet, not a peep.
1: Transmitter okay?
0: So far as I can tell, but they can't be listening.
1: You can't blame them. We're more than a week overdue.
0: Well, somebody must be hearing us somewhere. This band seems pretty full. Anybody listening to any of this should hear us. Always supposing they can understand what I'm talking about.
2: Hey, Jet.
1: Yes, Mitch?
2: Motor's okay, so far as I can tell. No reason why we shouldn't take off just as soon as you're ready.
1: Well, we haven't contacted base yet.
2: Oh. How long do you intend to give them?
1: To the last minute. We can't risk approaching Earth without their help and information.
2: And if we don't get them?
1: Then we'll have to take off and take the chance.
2: Don't leave it too long, Jet. I don't think I could stand it if the power cut out again.
1: Oh, we can stay here another 12 hours. We'll make that the deadline, unless we hear from base first and it's okay to take off sooner.
2: Right. Keep at that radio, Lemmy. The sooner you contact Earth, the sooner we get away.
0: I'll do me best. Nothing I've heard yet is trying to get us, and that's for certain. Hello. Hello, Earth. This is Rocket Ship Luna trying to contact Earth. Rocket Ship Luna calling from the moon. Come in, please. We need to hear from you urgently. Now, we'll try again.
3: I know somewhere out in the world there is a gal for me. I'd like to find and make you mine. How happy we would be.
0: Music, music, nothing but music.
3: Night, night, sit outdoors and spoon. If I would buy a rocket ship and take you to the moon.
0: Aye?

0: the dream.
1: What do they think they're doing down there, playing that stuff?
2: This is London calling in the overseas service of the BBC.
1: Hey, Chick, London!
2: Here is the news. It was announced from Canberra today that little hope can now be entertained for the crew of the experimental spaceship that landed on the moon a month ago.
1: Oh, thanks very much.
2: The rocket ship Luna took off from the Bay of Rainbows on the 27th of October. In the last radio message received from the ship, they said they would be calling again within 6 minutes, but nothing was heard. A statement from the launching ground at Wonga Walla says that the ship must have either crashed back onto the moon or missed the Earth in time. In that case, it must be somewhere out in space and lost forever. Aboard the ship were pilot Andrew Morgan, popularly known as Jet.
3: Turn it off. Turn it off.
4: Yes, turn it off.
2: The ship.
1: Fools. You're not kidding. We didn't say we had taken off. We said we were about to take off.
4: Get back to the transmitter, Lemmy. Keep calling. Try to raise somebody.
1: Okay.
5: Hey, Jet. Mitch, Lemmy.
4: What is it, Doc?
5: Come over here, quick.
1: What?
4: What's the trouble?
5: The screen. Look at the screen. The crater.
1: Blimey. God heavens.
4: Is that the thing Lemmy saw? During the guessing game? Is it, Lemmy? Is it?
1: You should know. You said you saw it yourself. You all did.
4: Yes, but not like this. With the rising sun lighting up every detail, we only caught a glimpse of it.
5: Oh, that's when it must have arrived. And it's been sitting out there ever since.
1: You mean it landed here?
5: Well, what else are we to think?
1: Then who is it? What is it? Must be H.G. Wells's lot.
4: There's only one way to find out. We'll go out there.
1: Aye, but we can't. It's time for us to leave. We can't spare the oxygen.
4: We've got a couple of hours yet.
1: But you don't know what that thing is or what it can do to us.
4: The very reason I want to go. This is the biggest thing we've seen since we landed here. We can't pull out on it now.
1: Yeah, but Jet...
4: You willing to come with me, Mitch?
6: Yes, Jet.
4: I'm all for it. Then get the suits, Lemmy. We're going out.

You've been listening to Episode 4 of Journey into Space, with Andrew Foles as Jet Morgan, Alfie Bass as Lemmy, Guy King's the Pointer as Doc, and David Williams as Mitch. Other parts were played by David Jacobs. The orchestra was conducted by Van Phillips, who also composed the music. Journey into Space was written and produced for the BBC by Charles Chilton.

0: 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Then they smash them all to bits. They are clearly the most primitive people.
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0: This is the fascinating story of Danco, the Planet Man, troubleshooter for the League of Planets organization, the law enforcement body for peace and justice in the celestial world, whose headquarters and center of operations are situated on the capital of all the planets, Planaria Rex. From Mercury to Pluto, wherever danger threatens the universe, you will find Danco, the Planet Man, fighting for fair play. In a moment, the Planet Man. As you remember, Billy, Jane, Pat Darrow, and Planet Man were with the Dusters in their hidden cave city beneath the dust deserts of Venus when word reached them that their enemies were on their way. Manu, leader of the Dusters, assured them that he would deal with the intruders. With Billy and Jane amplifying Manu's thoughts, he and Danco are able to converse telepathically.
1: Do not be alarmed, Planet Man. Whoever these intruders are, we shall render them harmless in ways that only we understand.
2: But how do you know, Manu, these intruders are enemies?
1: While we cannot read the thoughts of Venusians, we can, however, sense their feelings. All creatures emanate radiations which betray their emotions. Even at a distance, I can sense that these men are bent on an evil errand, that they mean you harm. They're entering this building.
3: Here they come. Be careful, Danco. They have ray guns.
1: How many of you move? Or I'll blast your descendants.
2: Who are you? What do you want?
1: You want to know who I am. My name is Noki. If you and your friends here hadn't interfered, Marston would have conquered the solar system, and I might be the ruler of Venus.
4: Ask them how they got here.
1: Don't interrupt me. What's the difference how they got here? We have them, and that's all that matters.
4: But these are Dusters, and they're cities. Look at it. Perhaps they have men hidden with weapons.
1: Oh, I told you to be silent. You speak of weapons. What weapons could these beasts have to stand against our ray guns? Look at them. They're little better than animals. Don't concern yourself with matters you don't understand.
2: What do you intend to do?
1: Intend? You speak of intend. I know what I'm going to do. I'm going to finish what Marston could not. Eliminate you and your friends. Bucker, are you ready?
4: I still don't like it. They're too calm. They must have some trick up their sleeves. How could they be so calm in the face of our guns?
1: It is not the time for discussion. You take care of the children. I'll personally attend to Planet Man and the girl. Now, Planet Man. Baka, your ray gun is locked.
4: Noki, something's wrong with my ray gun. I can't pull the trigger.
1: Noki, your hand is frozen. Frozen.
5: Mine, too. But my atom sword will do as well. What is this? Some trick. I can't move my hand.
1: Noki, you are paralyzed.
4: I can't move at all.
2: Do you no good to try. You might as well stop. You'll not be able to move until we're ready to let you move.
4: I told you, Noki. I told you that we're too calm.
5: Be quiet, you fool. What have you done to us, Planet Man? What trick have you played?
2: This is no trick, Noki. You made just one mistake. You thought the Dusters were stupid animals. They're far from that. It's their power of thought that holds you in its grip.
1: I might have known you'd hide behind someone else. The great Planet Man using the black magic of a tribal beast. Are you afraid to stand alone?
3: Don't listen to him, Danco. He's trying to get you angry.
6: Sure, now he's complaining. A few minutes ago when he thought his ray gun gave him the upper hand, he sang a different song.
2: Tricks will do you no good, Noki. You're caught and you know it. Why not tell us who your fellow traitors are?
1: If I tell you, will you let me free?
2: After they've been captured, as far as I'm concerned, you may do as you please.
1: Well, then, first have your friends release me from this magic that holds me motionless.
2: Tell Manu to let him go, Billy.
6: You're not going to trust him, Danco. I'm sure he's planning to pull something.
2: I'm not afraid of him, Billy.
6: Okay, you're the boy.
3: Be careful.
1: Okay, you are free. Free. Free.
2: Now, Noki, you're free to move.
3: Look out, Danco.
6: You couldn't trust him. Let him go. Wait a minute. Manu, paralyze him again.
2: No, Billy, no. I want to teach this traitor a lesson once and for all.
6: Be careful.
1: Let me up.
2: Have you had enough, Noki? Now talk. Tell me who put you up to this.
5: You can't make me talk. Kill me if you like, but my lips are sealed.
2: You, what's your name? Speak up before I...
4: My name is Backer. And I didn't want to come, but he made me.
2: That's no excuse.
4: Yes, but I told you, he made me come. He would have killed me if I refused.
2: How'd you meet him?
4: I was sent to him.
2: By whom?
4: Someone at Venusport.
2: Did you know who it was?
4: Just a messenger who told me to meet Snoky at the field. He said he was from the Minister of Security.
2: What? The Minister of Security? Is it possible that he's the leader of these traitors? You, Snoky, is this true?
5: I'll tell you, but it'll do you no good now to know. Yes, our leader is the Security Minister. But by the time you get back to Venusport, if you do, the knowledge will do you no good.
2: What do you mean by that?
5: Simply that in 24 hours, Venusport will no longer exist. It will be destroyed, and with it, the government of Venus.
2: How do you know this?
5: The signal for our men to move is to be my message that you and the Earth people have been eliminated. But the deadline for that message is tomorrow at sunset. If they don't hear from me by then, they'll act.
2: We must contact Venusport at once. Billy, ask Manu if they have a communicator.
6: Manu says there's no communicator, for they don't need one since they can communicate to their people by thought alone.
2: Baka, how'd you get here?
4: We came on a jeep.
2: Where is it?
4: At the entrance to the tunnel.
2: Come. You must go to it immediately.
5: Save me time. It won't do you no good.
2: What do you mean?
5: I set a time bomb before I left. By now, it has been blown to ashes. I knew that if we didn't return to it by now, we would never return.
2: We must get to Venusport somehow.
6: Manu says he'll give you guides.
2: Very well, then. We'll leave at once.
6: But it'll take us days to cross the dust desert to Venusport.
2: I'm hoping that the rescue parties will be searching for us and that one of them will spot us and land. We must take the chance.
0: Can our friends save Venusport and the government of Venus from a treacherous plot of Marston's conspirators? Will Dantrell's hope of a rescue party showing up come true? We'll be back in a moment. So, level up. When we left Dantrell and his Earth friends, they had departed from the city of Venusian dusters and were trudging over the dust in the hope of being picked up by a rescue crew. They had to warn the government of Venus of Noki's plot to destroy Venusport.
6: Oh, after spending an hour on these dust walkers, I'll almost settle for being tied up and carried again.
2: Well, you can appreciate the kind of feet the dusters have. Look how easy it is for them to walk.
6: It's amazing the way their feet are built. Almost like an umbrella. They open them and close them and webbing between their toes like a duck. Do you really think there's a chance that the rescue party will see us?
2: I hope so. Even though our friend Noki and his cohort sent them on a false trail, by now they know it. You and Billy and Jane are much too important to leave wandering around in the desert.
6: I can't wait till we get to Venusport and tell them about the dusters.
2: Well, I'm glad some of them are coming back with us. I'm afraid the Venusians would never believe what happened otherwise.
6: Wait till we see a few of the things the dusters can do. They'll believe anything.
7: But how will they communicate with each other? The dusters can't speak, and the Venusians aren't telepathic like Billy and me, and we don't want to stay here for the rest of our lives.
2: Well, that will be their first joint project. All you and Billy have to do is help them to understand each other's problems. I'm sure that working together, they can devise some way of communicating.
6: I think I hear the sound of death.
2: You're right, Pat. Probably the search party we've been hoping for.
6: I can see them now coming over that dune. Hey, here we are, over here.
2: Wait. Billy, I wish you hadn't done that.
6: Why? What's wrong? Why, are you sure they see it?
2: But I'm not absolutely certain that they're our friends. Noki's gang is looking for us, too.
6: Gosh, I forgot. Oh, maybe they didn't see me.
3: I'm afraid they did, Billy. I hope they're the right ones.
2: Well, we'll soon find out. Here they come.
6: What happened? They started to come down, and now there's a
2: hovering
6: there.
2: Well, they're just looking us over.
6: It's like they're going away, see?
2: No, they're spreading out. I'm afraid it's not the search party we expected.
6: And they're coming down all around us.
2: They're surrounding us. Billy, you better tell the dusters we're in for trouble.
6: They know it already, Daniel. They seem not to worry. They think they can protect us.
3: I should be used to it by now. But I still can't believe that the dusters can build a force screen strong enough to withstand the ray gun with nothing but the power of their minds.
2: It's hard to believe, all right, Pat. Shows how much we have to learn.
6: May not be as good as you think, Danto. The dusters say that they can't hold the screen long. Their energy is limited, and there are so many guns firing at us.
2: Yes, I was afraid of that.
6: I only wish the rescue party would come.
3: Maybe your wish is granted before you finish it, Jane. Look over there.
2: That's what I call perfect timing. You're right, Pat. Those jets are ours. I know by the insignia on the wings.
6: Oh, Boy, look at them. There must be 20 of them. These guys won't last long against that, Mom.
2: Let's keep down just to be safe, Billy, and tell the dusters not to drop the screen yet.
6: Okay, they'll hold it for a while longer. It's a good thing that rescue party came when they did.
3: Well, why don't they surrender? That rescue party has them outnumbered 4-1. They haven't a chance.
2: Like all fanatics, Pat, they're a little mad. The only way to stop them is to burn them down.
6: Only few of them left, but none of them are surrendering.
2: I'm happy we can take prisoners back to Venusport with us to prove to the president the danger he's in. I guess you can tell the dusters to drop the screen now. It looks like the battle's over. Let's get to Venusport.
0: On to Venusport with the Venus Jet Rescue Force. Is Danto sure of what he wants to prove to the Venusian president about the Minister of Security? Has Baca just misled Danto? We'll be back in a moment. But first, here is a message the Planet Man wants you to hear. Tune in again for more transcribed thrills and adventures. Rocket millions of light years into space with Danto, the Planet Man.

0: Is that proper farmhouse cheddar?
1: No, I don't think so.
0: What about that?
1: No. It's quite nice, though.
0: Is it? Do you think I might try a piece? I'll have 2 ounces, please.
2: Jacobs, the cream of cream crackers.
3: Well, come in, Smithers. What is it? Speak up, boy. Orange juice.
4: No, sir. 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
16: 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Quintessential Phase.

0: Lamuella is listed briefly in The Hitchhiker's Guide to the Galaxy as a planet partly bisected by a plural zone near a hyperspace jump point on the eastern rim of the galaxy. It is, by and large, unknown, which is a pity. For upon Lamuella, every aspect of making the humble sandwich has been developed beyond the dreams of even the picnic food epicures on Thermus Magna 6. Choosing the right bread, for instance. The sandwich maker, in Lamuella's only significant settlement, spends many months in daily consultation and experiment with Grop the baker. And between them, they have created a loaf of exactly a consistency dense enough to slice thinly and neatly, while still being light, moist, and having that fine nuttiness which best enhances the roasted, sliced flesh of a perfectly normal beast. The proper tools, of course, are crucial. And many of the days that the sandwich maker will spend silhouetted against the glow of Strinder the toolmaker's forge, making slow, sweeping movements through the air, trying one knife after another. First, there is the knife for the slicing of the bread, a firm, authoritative blade which imposes a clear and defining will on a loaf. Then there is the butter-spreading knife, a whippy little number, but still with a firm backbone to it. King amongst the knives, of course, is the carving knife. This is the blade that not merely imposes its will on the medium through which it moves, it must work with it, be guided by the grain of the meat. The sandwich maker will flip each slice with a smooth flick of the wrist onto the bread, trim it with four deft strokes, and then add a few slices of newcomer and flattish and a touch of splagberry sauce before applying the topmost crowning layer of bread. There are those in the village who are happy chopping wood, those who are content carrying water. An old thrashbarg may be head man, soothsayer, and all-round busybody, but to be the sandwich maker is heaven itself. Or so the sandwich maker thinks, as he sings, as he works.
1: Sandwich maker!
2: Ah, Drimple, is this the last of the perfectly normal beast?
1: Yes, sandwich maker. But next broom day they will migrate again at 4:30 in the afternoon. Old Thrashbog predicts it. He says this herd will yield maybe 7 dozen carcasses. That should tide us over till the return migration.
2: Let's hope Thrashbog has examined his picker bird entrails correctly.
1: Thrashbog is never wrong. Not about perfectly normal beasts.
2: Surprising, considering that while the rest of the village risked life and limb on the actual hunt, he makes up stories about his bravery and the safety of his heart.
1: Sandwich maker, the almighty Bob has sent another chariot.
2: Hmm?
1: Not a fiery one such as that which bore you unto us, but a smooth one with gold forester stripes. It sailed in the clearing an hour ago. Old Thrashbog is propitiating it.
2: Good grief. Show me.
1: Oh, yeah. Come on.
3: Almighty Bob, thou hast vouchsafed us the world of Lamuella for our dwelling place, the migrations of the perfectly normal beast for our food, the droppings of the picker birds to fertilize our crops. And many moons ago, by fiery chariot, you sent unto us your only begotten sandwich maker to make our sandwiches. Since which time, we have known on what side our bread is buttered.
4: Old Thrashbog.
3: What?
4: Sorry to interrupt, Nat, but why did Almighty Bob send his only begotten sandwich maker in a burning, fiery chariot, rather than perhaps in one that might have landed quietly? I mean, like this one.
5: Well, Graf's got a point there.
6: Mysterious way.
7: After all, if Almighty Bob loves his people, why would he send a chariot that burned down half the forest, filling it with gold?
4: Yes. And injuring the sandwich maker quite badly, yeah. So that he limps heavily these days.
6: I couldn't explain that.
5: The logic of the toolmaker is not gainsaid.
1: Shush!
8: You unbelievers. Who are you to argue with the ineffable will of Bob?
6: What does ineffable mean?
5: Look it up!
6: Lend us your dictionary, then.
5: It is forbidden.
4: Why?
8: It is not for you to question the will of Almighty Bob.
5: And if you don't have faith,
9: you'll burn. So let me get on with my propitiating before the ghosts emerge from the forest and frighten away the perfectly normal beasts.
2: Well, well. Oh, a spaceship.
10: Draw down right now with your words of wisdom and partake a fine...
9: The fiery chariot sandwich maker! Now back off and let me propitiate, oh, mighty Bob, who knowest all things! What the dark was that? Are you...
2: Oh, my Bob!
11: Hello, Arthur.
2: Trillium?
11: We thought we'd arrived at some Iron Age backwater. We nearly left again. Lucky you appeared.
2: We?
11: Yeah. Random!
12: What now?
13: Come and meet your father.
14: Under the towel! Quick!
15: Immediately, Mr. Prefect!
14: Thanks, Colin.
15: Hold the corners tightly. We are 300 feet above ground.
14: Jeez! Try not to lose altitude.
15: Excuse me. Quality. Beyond the measure to burn out by anti-gravity circuits in your service.
14: Did you see them? Vogons! Vogons really have taken over the Hitchhiker's Guide building.
15: Yes! The wonderful new management! The old management was also fabulous, of course. Though I'm not sure if I thought so at the time.
14: Before I reprogrammed you to be happy instead of officious.
15: How true! How wonderfully true! How bubblingly and frothingly and burstingly true! And joy! Oh. All of them in a new set of rocket launchers.
14: Sovereign Dark One! Drop me over the nearest ledge!
15: I burst with fluffy pink bunny love in fulfilling your wish!
14: Burst later! For now, drop me off!
15: Consider it an ecstasy-inducing joy!
14: Dingo's kitties! Oh, blacked out windows! What floor is this?
15: 30! Research and development. Couldn't you just hug it?
14: R&D used to be on the fifth floor.
15: Incoming! This paradise.
14: We need to be inside. Not stuck out here like targets. Break the glass, Colin.
15: The windows can't be broken. The glass was reinforced after the Frogstar attack.
14: What Frogstar attack?
15: The one that led the engineers to upgrade the windows.
14: But we broke out of Van Hal's window.
15: That is because the engineers were not expecting an impact from inside the building.
14: Right. So logically, what would the engineers not be expecting someone sitting on the ledge outside a window to do? They wouldn't be expecting me to be here in the first place. When people design something to be foolproof, they usually underestimate the ingenuity of complete fools.
15: What bliss to be shot at while stranded on a 13th floor ledge with a complete fool.
14: What's that?
15: A rocket-propelled grenade. Scrumptious.
14: No. Through the glass, something moved. A bird? There's something in there.
15: But the guide.
14: What guide?
15: The guide version 2. Pro. It's quite wonderful and very frightening. Not that I do fear being so happy.
14: Shut up, Colin. Brace me while I find the cat.
11: Nice sandwich shop. Random, do come inside.
12: No.
2: I'm happy here, Trillium. Hmm? They like me. I make sandwiches for them, and, well, that's it, really. Please make yourself comfortable. Can I get you anything? A sandwich? Try one. They're good.
11: Tastes good. What's the filling?
2: Oh, yes. That's perfectly normal beast.
11: Is what?
2: Perfectly normal beast. A bit like a buffalo. Large, charging sort of animal.
11: You talk as if there was something odd about it.
2: Nothing. It's perfectly normal.
11: Oh, I see.
2: It's just a bit odd where it comes from and goes to.
11: Where does it come from and where does it go to?
2: They suddenly appear a point slightly to the east of the Hondo Mountains. Thousands of them. They stampede across the Great Anhondo Plains and disappear again. Well, that's it, really.
11: Sorry, I don't really quite...
2: Well, in the spring, they do it again, only the other way round.
11: But... why are they called perfectly normal beasts?
2: Old Thrashbarg calls them that. He says they come from where they come from and they go to where they go to. And that it's Bob's will, and so it must be perfectly normal.
11: Oh. Who's Bob?
2: Don't ask. Random, would you like a perfectly normal beast sandwich?
12: vegetarian.
2: Ah. You look well, Trillium.
11: I am well. I'm very well. Look, I expect you're wondering how I found you.
2: Yes, I was wondering exactly that. How did you find me?
11: Well, as you may know, I work for one of the big sub-ether broadcasting networks.
2: Oh, yes. You've done very well. That's terrific. Must be a lot of fun, all that rushing around.
11: Oh, exhausting.
2: I expect it must be, yes.
11: Well, we have access to virtually every kind of information. I found your name on the passenger list of the ship that crashed.
2: You mean they knew about the crash? They knew I'd survive?
11: Oh, yes.
2: But nobody's ever been to look or search or rescue. There's been absolutely nothing.
11: Well, there wouldn't be. It's an insurance thing. They bury it. They pretend it never happened. You know they've reintroduced the death penalty for insurance company directors?
2: Really? For what offence?
11: What do you mean, offence?
2: Oh, I see.
11: Anyway, it's time for you to take responsibility, Arthur. For your daughter.
2: But, daughter? But, we never, I mean, well, I wanted to, but surely Zaphod would have...
11: Not the same species, Arthur. When I decided I wanted a child, they ran all sorts of genetic tests on me and could only find one match anywhere.
2: Oh...
11: It was only later that it dawned on me. They don't usually like to tell you, but I insisted.
2: You mean you went to a DNA bank?
11: Yes. But she wasn't quite as random as her name suggests. Because, of course, you were the only Homo sapiens donor in the galaxy.
2: Yes. Well, it was how I could afford the seat upgrades. Some of those flights are very long, you know.
11: Hmm. You were quite a frequent flyer, weren't you?
2: But when? How?
11: How old? Well, in my timeline, it's about 10 years since I had her, but she's obviously quite a lot older than that. I spend my life going backwards and forwards in time, you see. The job. I used to put her into daycare time zones, but you drop them off in the morning and you've simply no idea how old they'll be when you pick them up in the evening. I left her at one place for an hour, and when I came back, she passed puberty.
2: Awkward.
11: Isn't she? I've done all I can. It's over to you. I've got a war to go and cover. Nice to see you, Arthur. Goodbye, darling. Love you.
2: You're just leaving me?
12: Buster, deadline.
2: Trillium, for goodness sake, I'm all for sharing a load, but...
12: Just dump me here, in this stinking peasant hole. You're supposed to be my father. This is complete pants.
2: There's no point in pretending this isn't hopeless.
12: Don't tell me you love me.
2: What?
12: Don't start that positive parenting in a practically demented universe crap. I've had it with the whole part-time parent on a guilt trip thing.
2: Look, I don't love you. I'm sorry, I don't even know you yet. But... Your name really is Random, is it?
12: Random, frequent flyer, Dent.
2: Oh, well.
0: Despite the Vogon's reputation for bureaucratic zeal, over-reliance on paperwork and sheer bloody-minded pedantry, the Hitchhiker's
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0: To the Galaxy points out that they're not above a little bribery and a lot of corruption, in the same way that the sea is not above the clouds, and certainly not averse to the odd covert skullduggery either. When a Vogon Prostetnik captain in command of one of its constructor fleets hears the words integrity or moral rectitude, he reaches for his dictionary. And when he hears the chink of ready money in large quantities, he reaches for the rule book and throws it away.
17: Coming up on ZZ9 Plural Z Alpha Surveillance Coordinates, prosthetic Vogon jolts.
18: Excellent. Heave to in stealth mode. Patch into the Griblon base monitoring circuits.
17: Yes, sir.
0: In seeking so implacably the destruction of the Earth to clear the site for a new interstellar bypass, Prostetnik Vogon Jeltz has moved somewhat above and beyond the call of his professional duty. Jeltz's problem is that having destroyed a planet located in one of the galaxy's plural zones, the Earth has been replaced by an identical world. Identical in all respects, but for an absence of sentient marine life and the occasional duplication of one or two existing humans. One of these is Tricia McMillan, in most respects a doppelganger of Arthur Dent's friend Trillian, the exceptions being her accent, the color of her hair, her lack of a daughter, and the fact that she did not leave the Earth after meeting Zaphod Beeblebrox at a party. However, she has now managed to be abducted by aliens, in a nice way, and is currently visiting the remote world of Rupert, recently discovered 10th planet in Earth's solar system, and new home of the stranded and media-hungry Grebulons.
19: Not exactly a paradise planet, is it?
1: Rupert is far from a star that warms your Earth, but it is an excellent location for monitoring.
2: Miss McMillan and wife. I hope you enjoyed the tour of our base. Now you are our guest. We must entertain you lavishly.
1: Get the dip.
19: I don't know what sort of food.
2: Asked burger and fries. Nothing but the best here. Have a nugget.
19: I'm confused. You have all this technology far beyond us, but your quarters are furnished with plastic-covered sofas, imitation coal fires, lava lamps. How did you, where did you get this?
2: Ah, by mail order.
19: They sent it by post?
2: No, not here, no. We have arranged a special box number in New Hampshire. We make regular pickup visits.
19: How do you pay for these things?
2: Credit card.
1: My flexible friend.
19: But how do you get them, the kids' menu special?
1: Very easy, Miss McMillan. We stand in line.
2: We do!
19: Actually, Deacon, do you mind if I videotape an interview with you?
1: Well, of course not, Miss McMillan.
15: No.
1: We have nothing to hide here.
15: Nothing. Look. Open the box. Take the money.
18: Oh, nothing to hide. Helmsman?
17: Yes, sir?
18: My face aches strangely. What's wrong with it?
17: You're smiling, sir.
18: You lie! You lie like an entrancy food waster! Oh! All the same, I do feel strangely amused. Yes, I'm moved to write a poem about irony. Let's see. Oh, globbit of dribble, oozing from the upturned corner of my mouth. You look to me like you should be the thing that droppeth from the cloud. A tiny bit of thee is stuck upon my lip. A little more is up my nose. Some has adhered to my hip. My eyes are open and glassy. My snot is thick and green. But from my ears, something obscene appears, and I think it might be me.
0: According to the writings of old Thrashbarg, the planet Lamuella was found fully formed in the navel of a giant earwig at 4:30 one Vrunday afternoon. And although any seasoned galactic traveller with basic passes in physics and geography might have fairly serious doubts about this, it was rather a waste of time trying to argue with old Thrashbarg, as he would invoke the will of Almighty Bob, and that would be an end to the matter. Undeniably, however, on Lamuella the days were just a little over 25 hours long, which for an Earthman basically meant an extra hour in bed every single day. And, of course, having regularly to reset his watch, which Arthur Dent rather enjoyed doing. He also felt at home with a number of suns and moons which Lamuella had, one of each, and with the fact that the planet orbited its single sun every 300 days. A good number, because it meant the year didn't drag by. Well, it didn't used to.
20: Random. Someone's been using my carving knife to dig up stones to throw at the picker birds, and I think I know who it is because I watched them doing it.
21: You can buy another knife.
20: They don't sell them in bulk here. This is a subsistence economy.
21: It's only a knife.
20: Look, not content with being surly, bad-tempered, wanting to go and play in a Paleozoic era, not seeing why we have to have the gravity on the whole time, and shouting at the sun to stop following you, now you ruin my carving knife, and I don't even know if they had a Paleozoic era on this planet.
21: I hate it. I want to leave. They're all stupid here.
20: No, they're not. You refuse to acclimatise. Your mother shouldn't have let you have that sub-ether TV implanted in your wrist. The news alone is making you hyperactive.
21: That's because news is happening everywhere but here. And my mother dumps me here to go off and report on some war which didn't happen.
20: It's not her fault. The ship that was sent to fight it never arrived.
21: And has she come back to fetch me? No. All I have for fun is the vid channels.
20: Yes, well, you must stop showing those to the villagers. Huge spaceships crashing into each other may be amusing to you, but not to them. These people only ever saw one spaceship crash, and it was so frightening and shocking that they don't realize it's entertainment. It certainly wasn't for me.
21: What's this?
20: That's my watch.
21: I don't get it.
20: My watch? It's to tell the time. Where did you find it?
21: You left it by the waterfall after your shower. I know what it's meant to do, but you keep on fiddling with it, and it still doesn't tell the right time, or even anything like it. My sub-ether wristband can.
22: Allowing for orbital momentum and star location, the Lamuella time, sponsored by IQ Tentacle, is getting on for about 4:30, precisely.
21: Your watch doesn't do any of this, precisely. Why do you keep it?
2: Sentiment, really. I was given it on my 22nd birthday by my godfather. He was probably feeling guilty that he'd forgotten every birthday I'd had up till then. He'd even forgotten my name. Look at the back.
21: To Albert, on his 21st birthday.
2: He got the date wrong, too.
21: Ooh, what's that noise?
2: Ticking. The mechanism that drives the watch. It's called clockwork.
21: It's all hardware.
2: Yes, it is.
21: Could have looked after it better.
2: That watch has survived stuff in the last few years which falls well outside the warranty, which presumably limited its guaranteed accuracy to the Earth, providing the day was 24 hours long and the planet didn't get too demolished by Vogons, which it did, utterly, and which is why I'm here. And that reminds me. Random, I forbid you to marry a Vogon.
21: You what?
2: Nothing. Just fulfilling a promise I made to myself a long time ago.
21: At least you were born somewhere with a name. Do you know where I was born?
2: No.
21: I was born in a spaceship that was going from somewhere to somewhere else, which only turned out to be another somewhere that my mother had to get to somewhere else again from.
2: Yes, that would make it hard.
21: It makes you feel you're always supposed to be somewhere else, always in the wrong place. Add to that the fact that we were travelling through time as well, and I was not only always feeling I was in the wrong place, but at the wrong time. I don't ever fit.
2: You can fit if you want.
21: What? Here? In the worst place she ever dumped me. With the father who gave me this precious and magical burden of life in return for a seat upgrade.
15: Sandwich maker! Sandwich maker! Bob has sent us another sign!
21: What? Has Kirk caught another two-headed fish that's really two fish cut in half and sewn together badly?
15: Quiet, wench, or Bob will cast you into the outer darkness.
21: Fine by me. I was born there.
15: Sandwich maker. A silver chariot descended this morning into the Anhondo foothills, and a creature of metal came out. He gave unto Drimple this sacrificial gift in return for a thumbprint and a scrape of skin from the nape of his neck.
2: Express delivery by robot drone.
21: Oh, let me see.
15: It is a sign. The perfectly normal beasts are about to return.

0: open it.
1: Calm yourself, sandwich maker's daughter. Let your mind dwell on the ineffable mystery of the giant earwig.
0: There is no giant earwig, you stupid, smelly old fart.
1: Oh, preserve me. I shall intercede for you with the Almighty. Oh, ineffable.
2: You shouldn't upset him. Do you know the number of spaceship crashes he's had to start incorporating into his holy stories to keep the villagers interested?
0: Let's open the packet.
2: No.
0: Why not?
2: It's not addressed to me.
0: Yes, it is.
2: No, it isn't. It's addressed to Ford Prefect, care of me.
0: Ford Prefect? Is he the one who...
2: Yes.
0: What do you think it is?
2: I don't know. Something very worrying, though.
0: How do you know?
2: It always is when Ford Prefect's involved.
0: Well, that's ridiculous.
2: No, you don't understand. It's like me trying to explain the watch. It ticks, but that's about all you can say for it so far from Earth.
0: And you don't understand, there's somewhere this watch belongs. Where it works, where it fits.
2: Random.
0: Forget it! You go back and fit in with your stupid sandwiches. I'll go and live in the forest with the other ghosts.
1: Sandwich maker. The forest is not safe after dark.
2: I'll get her back. Look after that package, would you?
1: Of course, of course. What package?
3: Hello? Who's that?
0: Liner wreckage. Don't be such a wuss. Ah! Out of the way, squirrel! Shoo!
4: What? You want me to take it? Okay. A mouldy paper napkin. Just what I needed. And you want me to drink rainwater out of your acorn?
0: Curiouser and curiouser.
5: You ain't gone no further, bitch!
0: What? Who?
5: Well, it's Aqua, I'm gonna save you now!
0: Don't shoot! What the?
6: This program is brought to you by...
0: Who's Aqua? The ghost!
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0: The ship's onboard hologram system. Still working.
2: Random! Random!
9: For a long period of time, The Hitchhiker's Guide has reported the speculation and controversy about where the so-called missing matter of the universe has gone. Throughout the galaxy, the science departments of major universities continue to acquire elaborate equipment to probe the hearts of distant galaxies, only to discover, when the missing matter is eventually located, that it is, in fact, all the stuff which the equipment is packed in. There is much missing matter in the package which Random has brought into her cave in the Hondo Mountains. Little squashy, round white pellets, which she is discarding for as yet unborn generations of physicists to track down and discover all over again.
0: Huh. All that packaging for a stupid dinner plate. What's the Not a dinner plate. You're not a black picker bird either.
10: Excuse me, I just have to calibrate myself. Can you hear me when I say this?
0: Is that you talking, origami bird?
10: Good. And can you hear me when I say this?
0: Of course I can! What do you want?
10: Obviously not. Good. Well, your hearing range tops out at 16 kilohertz. So, is this comfortable for you? No harmonics screeching in the upper register? Good. I can use those as data channels. Now, how many of me can you see?
0: One.
10: Good.
0: What are you?
10: We'll come to that in a minute. Just how many of you now, please?
0: Oh, for God's sake! Thousands! Mirrored into infinity!
10: I see. Still infinite in extent, but at least we're homing in on the right dimensional matrix. Good. No, the answer is an orange and two lemons.
0: Lemons?
10: If I have three lemons and three oranges, and I lose two oranges and a lemon, what do I have left?
0: Huh?
10: So you think the time flows that way, do you? Interesting.
0: Whatever.
10: Well, I can tell you that in your universe, you move freely in three dimensions that you call space. You move in a straight line in a fourth, which you call time, and stay rooted to one place in a fifth, which is the first fundamental of probability. After that, it gets complicated. And there's all sorts of stuff going on in dimensions 13 to 22 that you really wouldn't want to know about.
0: How the hell do you know?
10: I am the guide.

0: universe, I am your guide. In fact, I inhabit what is technically known as the whole sort of general mishmash. Come outside, and I'll show you.
1: In the rain?
0: Precisely. What can you see?
1: Water falling through the bloody air. That's what rain does. Anything else you want to know, or can I go home?
0: You want to go home?
1: I haven't got a home.
0: Look into the rain.
1: I'm looking into the rain. What else is there to look at?
0: In the water, what shapes do you see?
2: Random!
1: Oh, my father.
2: Random!
1: Looking for me in the rain.
2: Random!
1: Okay, so you can project images into the rain of things happening elsewhere. What's that prove?
0: Only that it's no more there or not there than the rain was. It's all just images in the mishmash. Here's another one for you.
3: More fries. A pop top. Cheeseburgers really fill me up.
1: My mother?
0: No.
1: I know my mother when I see her.
0: It is not.
1: Well, her hair's different, but...
0: That person is part of the extent of your mother on the probability axis.
1: Do what?
0: Space, time, and probability all have axes along which it is possible to move. You and your father's lives are a sum of the inherently changing probabilities your travels have exposed you to.
1: Oh, that's tosh.
0: Ah. You see the inconsistencies, but not the rule that they prove. You said you wanted to go home. Would you like to see your home?
1: See it? Hello? It was destroyed.
0: No. It is discontinuous along the probability axis. Look.
1: The earth. Tops of earth. Like a string of beads. With gaps. What was that?
0: The probability axis of a discontinuously probable object. The world of your origin lies on a fault line in the landscape of probability, which means that at certain coordinates, the whole of it simply ceases to exist. Typical of all things that lie within the plural sectors. Want to go and see for yourself?
1: To Earth? Is that possible?
0: Because of the filters through which you perceive it, your universe is vast to you. Vast in time, vast in space. But I was built with no filters at all, which means I perceive the mishmash which contains all possible universes, but which itself has no size at all. For me, anything is possible. I am omniscient and omnipotent, extremely vain, and what is more, I come in a handy self-carrying leather wallet.
1: Is this true?
0: Not necessarily.
1: Are you winding me up?
0: As I warned you, anything is possible.
1: Okay, let's go to Earth. Let's go to Earth. Where it exists on its,
0: probability axis.
1: Where it hasn't been blown up. So you're the guide. How do we get a lift?
0: Reverse engineering. To me, the flow of time is irrelevant. You decide what you want. I then merely ensure that it has already happened.
1: Okay. I want a ship to take me to Earth.
0: Will this one do? The brief was a little vague.
1: An RW6! How did... An RW6! I've always wanted...
0: I know.
1: Uh-oh.
0: You have a stone you keep in your pocket for emergencies. Use it.
1: Yes, of course. Come on, bird.
2: Random! Random! Random! Is that... Ow! Ow! What the... Ford? Arthur, you're standing on my head.
0: Events that draw themselves to a conclusion across multidimensional levels will draw themselves to a conclusion. Closure will be final and irrevocable. And I am your guide. And in the last ever episode of The Hitchhiker's Guide to the Galaxy, what happens is inevitably what must happen. Let me guide you. All is for the best in the best of all possible worlds, even if it does not have much time left.
4: In that episode of The Hitchhiker's Guide to the Galaxy by Douglas Adams, William Franklin was the book and Rula Lenske was the voice of the bird. Simon Jones played Arthur Dent, Jeffrey McGiven, Ford Prefect, Susan Sheridan, Trillian, Sandra Dickinson, Tricia McMillan, and Sam Bayar was Random. Griff Rhys-Jones played Old Thrashbug, Roger Gregg, Strinder, Andy Taylor, the Grebulon leader, Lorelei King, the patient, and Michael Fenton-Stevens, the Grebulon lieutenant. Andrew Seacombe was Colin the Robot, Toby Longworth, Prosthetic Fogon Jelts, and Brian Cobby was the Speaking Clock. The announcer was John Marsh, the surround mix was by Paul Dealey, and additional effects by Ken Humphrey and Paul Weir. The script editor was John Langdon, and the music was by Paul Wicks Wickings. The production manager was Joe Wheeler, and the production assistant was Susie Matthews. The programme was adapted, directed, and co-produced by Dirk Maggs. The producers were Helen Chattel and Bruce Hyman, and it was an above-the-title production for BBC Radio 4. Listen to the bird, and let it guide you.
5: 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While Robertson's Golden Shred gets all of its tang from Seville oranges. What would you rather have for breakfast?
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0: Is it the end of the line?
1: You asked me when I last lost my voice. It was some time ago, in the midst of some very strange events, which began one afternoon in my home. A friend and I were talking, and during the course of the conversation, she confided that she'd been hearing voices in the middle of the night. But when she awoke, there was no one there. At times, she had the uncanny feeling that it was she who was speaking, but in a voice not her own.
0: 11.
1: I must admit, I didn't really know how to react to this, and so was relieved when a phone call interrupted the telling of this bizarre and quite disturbing tale. As I picked up the phone, the call was terminated, as often happens when not all payphones are working. So I wasn't particularly worried. I turned up the radio and forgot all about it. But it seems I forgot prematurely, because in the months that followed, these answerless calls kept returning. I began to wonder who was calling and where they were calling from.
2: There is no one call, but a calling. A call, really, which is always a return. Calling to silence.
1: My friend's story continued to haunt me, and I simply could not understand the meaning of this daily telephonic routine.
2: The call of the other is essentially anonymous.
1: I wondered which was most traumatic. Voices heard in the dead of night, or calls cut short in the fading light of the afternoon. Definitely, I concluded, my friend's experience was closer to madness. The voices she heard were so frighteningly foreign, whereas at least I knew that the telephonic dimension had an instrument in my home, and that I could pay my bills just down the street.
2: The call is from afar to afar. It reaches those who want.

0: draws me to a place I have never been. A place so unfamiliar that I feel it as myself. As myself as I would be if I took myself off the hook. It calls me to disconnect.
1: Bodies, calls without callers. I had the impression of a massive but anonymous switchboard, dialing in perhaps to check on my continued existence. At times I wondered if my telephone wasn't also an instrument put to excessive use by a mass of free-floating entities, able to vocalize but not materialize their ghostly presence.

0: And this led me to listen very carefully to whatever occurred on the phone. With my ear pressed tight to the receiver, I became acutely aware of another world. A world populated by unexplainable sounds that endured even my dreams. At times, growing to recognize that space eclipsed by the dead tone of a hang-up, I experienced a kind of security. The static and buzzings developed a soft, muted feel, as if I was privy to an enclosure, a vast electronic stadium which, as long as I held the receiver, held me off the hook. I would then be in a state of suspension, similar to that mixture of anxiety and pleasure felt when happening upon a crossed line. Do you make your presence known?
1: I call it a gift and a burden.
0: Do you make your presence known?
1: In hearing, we are haunted by the other voices. Lost. And calling from the other side.
0: Do you remain anonymous and eavesdrop?
1: You try to wipe away this fear. Slowly you speak to yourself over and over again. You say your name, but you are not called by your name. You are merely called, summoned to forget yourself.
0: Perhaps to find out what other people are saying.
1: This possible amnesia, which is so frightening, like forgetting the name of a very dear friend whose voice has called for an introduction. Fear borders every response. Will you forget yourself? Just as dread follows every non-response. Could it after all be only for you?
0: While waiting for unknown others to make a move, to notice my presence and call me into action, such questions would arise, often silencing the inscrutable sounds I so wanted to place. But then my ear would relax, and unfold upon this vast milieu of voices, signals, whispered and untraceable conversations, whose audition demanded only that I remain silent and passive. I felt as if I'd stumbled upon another kind of home, and prayed for the first time in my life that my phone was bugged.
1: The voice of conscience is silent. Not like the interior monologue which sweeps over as it was scattered in the wind-driven wallpaper itself. Too alien to be audible, it speaks, but only to call you to answer. It calls, but only because you could not call yourself. It comes like a surprise party line that you secretly anticipated but would not hear of. Like a voice so distant that you swear you are hearing things. The connection comes from without. But what is it? Electrical or vocal? And who makes it? You or... It's easier to swallow. Disturbingly uncanny when you say the operator.
0: Eventually I decided to put down the phone. Still, I felt that there must be a body behind the silence of this absent caller. And if there was a body, then there must be a space. And if there was a space, then I could...

And through the telephone, they can cross vast distances and times. Eventually, they will call themselves gods. The price for this naming is death, because you cannot be in two places at once. And it is death, the hands, the mouth, and the ear of a live wire.

I realized that establishing a connection with this elusive networker would be difficult. But by this stage, my desire to finally elicit a response from the silent one on the end of the line was overwhelming. The driving factor was less curiosity than the developing realization that these calls were always interrupted, as much by my own non-response as the call of silence. I was as implicated as the caller in the non-execution of these calls, guilty of not hearing whatever was there or not there to be heard.

0: since he cries out after God. Has a thinking man perhaps really cried out here to the profundities? And the ear of our thinking, does it still not hear the cry?
1: Had I been different, I would have been able to listen. I would have been truly called. As it was, I heard nothing, except perhaps a little of my own breath, reflected from the chattering wall of telephonia.

0: the area code.
1: Yeah, the Hong Kong number.
0: What number are you calling from?
1: In the cabinet number.
2: I must find Addis Hunt today. He's the telephone man, isn't he? He has stuck telephones all over my house and one on the desk. They keep ringing all the time, day and night, so nobody can rest or sleep.
0: Okay.
2: We're all metal. Everything's metal in my house.
0: Where are you calling from?
2: I'm metal, and so is my son. And there is a battery in the basement which has charges every one of us.
0: Anyone speak to him, Mr.

0: that had some canteen saying as far as New York, began to hear voices speaking to him. Upon hearing a real voice through the telephone, he became violently insane and smashed the instrument to pieces. Subsequently, he claimed to have a telephone in his stomach. Through someone periodically talking.
1: H. E. R. Ether.
2: Hello, Hong Kong. If I have an old number of 5583833.

telephone had driven a Cincinnati citizen insane. The victim had always been excessively nervous. The constant ringing of a telephone in his office finally drove him mad. His symptoms were peculiarly manifested. He rushes into drugstores, rings out the central, and calls for his departed sweetheart.

0: never considered that telephone to constitute a mere scientific thing. His partner, Thomas Watson, wrote of the art of telephone and was a spiritualist who conjured ghosts and nightly senses in silence, as he writes in his autobiography. Watson is now working with the occult force, electricity, and here was a possible chance to make some discoveries. I felt sure spirits could not scare an electrician, and they might be of use to him in his work.
1: Through a bookstore selling old and out-of-print books, a friend pointed me in the direction of a small hardback entitled The Wireless Telephone. Its pages brimmed with documentary evidence of a type of clairaudience known as voice boxing. Intrigued, I began to research this phenomenon and was eventually put in touch with a medium who agreed to be interviewed. Paul and I visited her one sultry afternoon.
2: An odd thing, when voices come through, you could liken it to a telephone, but I think that it's when one receives, it is similar to a telephone message, except in one is saying it often in vision or colours, and it's a puzzle. So there are lower levels that you don't particularly want to have up, because thought is all. And the other side.
3: Voices from the darker side. How do you prevent them from coming in?
2: Well, usually they hang around like a track of light. And if you go into a state of meditation wanting to hook the higher level, they will in fact come through you. But the person over the other side hangs round often in the place where the accident happened. It can be difficult for them. So there's a lot of work done by a lot of the Christian churches to do it, and a type of exorcism.
3: Mm-hmm.
2: It's letting the person go over to their friends on the other side and letting them go. So but those people you can usually tell because they're not lovely and peaceful and glowing. The high spirit is glowing. They're full of love and compassion, and you can feel that love and compassion flowing through you when you're speaking to them. There's nothing to be scared of with those. A lesser form, and I've only once encountered that, was such a horrible experience, and that was extremely upset and wouldn't do that. And it's all in the motive. Everything is the motive that we do, because even though we might not do it,

They can communicate with thought. Because thought is as tangible as words. It's only when we're on the other side that we get out of this, more all the distortion caused by the things around us. As you think, so you are, is the old saying. Thoughts are formed on the other side.

I was overwhelmed not so much by the content of the interview, but by the amount of noise and static and radio signal that had permeated. I couldn't help sensing an insubstantiality to the voice, as if it were merely the auspices through which these signals and tapping could obtain a hearing. This event, it seemed, was both wireless and telephone, and its peculiarities demanded an additional confirmation. Ringing Denise the following day, I wanted to be sure I wasn't simply hearing things.

0: Remember, you have called. 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
1: You were asking about signals from radios and telephones and how, as a sensitive, one picked up these things. So they probably thought in there. I don't think mine are all that playful, but sometimes they have their little jokes, and maybe that they were just letting us all know that they were there.
0: This is a telecom announcement. The number you have called is not connected.
2: To answer the call, you must stop what you are doing, what you have been, and become what you are. As a thing which answers an answering machine, you are automatically indebted.

0: them for some time before he trusted himself to hand the telephone to Kent for corroboration. Could he hear any? Yes, he could. Then the phone sounds significant.
1: The 008 number you have called is not available to callers in your...
2: What kind of listening hears only the background, only the ambience of making a connection?

0: to the service.
1: That's
0: man
1: asked me if the telephone is a question. Of it in terms of they as a kind of common third.

0: The number you have called is not available from...
1: I don't think mine are all that playful, but sometimes they have their little jokes, and maybe that they were just letting us all know that they were there.
2: Really, these phone calls. Sometimes I feel like I'm just ringing myself.
3: A bell was ringing. An unseen pulse of energy leapt across the young Martoni brushroom and made a bell ring. A bell. Not a peal of victory bells that might more fittingly have marked such a time. Not the deep...
2: Hello? Are you there?
4: Awaken and listen, you solitary ones. Winds are coming from the future with mysteriously beating wings, and good news is reaching sensitive ears.

0: Hold it. 15 seconds from now, you'll see the picture he just took. See? With the Polaroid land camera, you get bright, sharp pictures in 15 seconds. Snap, pull, peel. It's that easy. Is there any better way to get pictures of the family?
1: Another color with city dirt?
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2: Oh, Fairy has the cleaning edge.
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0: nicer, nothing tastes nicer than Cadbury's Dairy Milk.
1: Oh.
0: Lovely, isn't it?
1: Mm-hmm.
0: And as anyone can see, every bar is chunky.
2: Magic.
3: Yeah.
0: That's because there's a glass and a half of full cream milk in every half pound. That's why, sir, nothing tastes nicer.

0: Is that proper farmhouse cheddar?
1: No, I don't think so.
0: What about that?
1: No. It's quite nice, though.
0: Is it? Do you think I might try a piece? I'll have 2 ounces, please.
2: Jacob's, the cream of cream crackers.
3: Hold it. 15 seconds from now, you'll see the picture he just took. See? With the Polaroid Land camera, you get bright, sharp pictures in 15 seconds. Snap, pull, peel. It's that easy. Is there any better way to get pictures of the family?
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Turn down the lights. 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In the shadows, there may be moving things. Tonight, it may be

0: Good evening. This is Ben Grauer introducing tonight's tale of terror, told by Nelson Armstead on the National Broadcasting Company's presentation of Sleep No More. The story of terror can be as simple as a sheeted ghost rattling chains. It can be a complex and hidden world of horror, lurking in such unholy dimensions as only the dead and the moonstruck can glimpse. Or it can be those terrible, fathomless shadows which lie buried deep in the primitive mind of civilized man. And for this evening, well, Nelson Armstead, tell us about this evening's story.
1: Thank you, Ben. The first is a strange and touching little story by one of our finest writers, Zona Gale. I'm sure before it's over, you'll sympathize with Ernie Mendenhall as much as I do. The story is called simply Evening. Ernie Mendenhall was now 42 years old, and still he had found no one with whom to share his home. His home was a white house in the town of Oderhill, and his little garden had fine hollyhocks. For 4 years since the death of his parents, he'd lived there alone. And in those 4 years, he had bought now and then a piece of old furniture or a rug or some small article for his house. Every time that he did this, the neighbors would say, Ernie Mendenhall must be going to get married. But so far, he hadn't married. He earned his living as a part-time secretary for a writer who lived in the edge of the town. And every morning, the neighbor saw Ernie's long form swinging its right arm and holding its left arm stiff as it hurried along, his lips moving in imagined talk. And they said, what can he be talking about to himself that way? He hasn't any business of his own to reckon up. One summer weekend, the writer had a house party, and Alla Vintran was his guest. On Sunday morning, she walked into the library where Ernie was working. He saw her frail beauty in its pink linen enclosure, her delicate profile, her heavy hair. The linen, the profile, and the heavy hair attacked him as an epidemic attacks. And he was as one who catches a cold instantly and pervadingly. And she said, is the old secretary in this room the Governor Winthrop secretary? Here, said Ernie with immense difficulty, and bowed, and perceived that he had bowed not to her, but to the mahogany secretary. He managed to talk to her about that piece of old mahogany, and afterward he wondered whether he had not perhaps said, it has a beautiful profile and heavy hair and it wears pink. And though later he tried in agony to recall her words, he could recover nothing save an ascent, a murmur, a perfume. Next, he noted that he was saying to her that if she was interested in old furniture, he had some good pieces in his house, if she cared. And she said alertly that she did care, and could she see them that morning? With no more thought of his employer than that of an eagle on a far cliff, Ernie walked out of the house and down the streets of Oderhill, and beside him she went. She said little. He liked her for that. She walked rapidly, and that he liked. She wasn't as tall as he. She observed the flowers. She stopped and spoke to a child. She was perfect. Thanking God for an upbringing which had forced him to keep order in his house, he opened his front door and let her in upon the hooked rugs, the cherry chairs, and the one piece of rosewood. And it was before this melodeon of rosewood that Alla Vintran paused at last, then sat, pulled out the stops, and pressed from the reluctant instrument its few remaining tones. And at the sound of music played by her in his home, Ernie's years of waiting cried from his throat these words, could you stay? Could you live here? Could you be my wife? And this he didn't hear himself saying from a distance. No, for he was in the very words themselves. She looked around the room, small, sweet, and colored, and at the hollyhocks motionless beyond the glass. Why not? She said. You could. You would. He wasn't sure that he'd said this at all. And all that he heard her say was, why not? As she moved to the door. He walked beside her under the maples and told her about his life. Always he had wanted to tell somebody about his life. And when he had tried, his confidant had looked at him. Eyes could be puzzled, amused, disdainful. Alla didn't look at him. She merely walked beside him and listened. Could you, would you marry me? Ernie said when he was done. Why not? She said again, with immense sadness. 3 days later, he had a note from Ella. It read, "And I know exactly how you're feeling because you spoke so. I have asked one or two men to marry me and wished afterwards that I hadn't spoken. But you mustn't mind. Those 42 years in Oda Hill, you are likely to ask anybody, anywhere. I did mean to speak to you about that melodeon. I assume that those things are for sale, and if the melodeon is at all within my reach, I should like very much to buy it." Every day, the neighbors saw Ernie's long form as it hurried along, his lips moving in imagined talk with someone. He was writing to Ella Vintran, composing his letters as he walked the streets. He was telling her of his life, its routine, its emptiness. These letters he dared to write out. When her bread-and-butter letter came to the writer, Ernie copied the address, and it burned on his bureau. One night, when it rained, he took out his letters to her, read them over, selected the mildest, addressed it, carried it in his pocket for days. One day, when he had an attack of influenza, he took the letter from his pocket and mailed it. As soon as the letter was mailed, he fashioned her reply, many replies. She would be kind, she would be cold, she would be cruel. All these replies he wrote in his mind. When days passed and no reply came, he said to himself that she'd gone abroad. And when his letter reached her at some lonely foreign place, how touched and warm she would be that he had remembered. He thought that she would write, "My dear friend, you move me greatly." Once he had taken down that sentence dictated by the writer, "My dear friend, you move me greatly." No answer came, but when he was at home for a week with lumbago, he chose another of his letters to her and mailed that. In all, Ernie sent off 6 letters. But the mails, he knew, were uncertain. So he continued to fashion her replies. At last, he wrote down these replies and he read them at home in the evenings. "My dear friend, you move me greatly." His lips whispered as he read. He remembered the phrases in her letters and in his own. And he would go down the street swinging his right arm and holding his left arm stiff as he hurried along. And the neighbor said, "What can he be talking about to himself that way?"

One night, sitting alone by a stove, going over one of her replies, it occurred to Ernie Mendenhall that he was tired of those things he was saying as having come from her. Even, "My dear friend, you move me greatly," had become tiresome by repetition. He began to be bored with her. Feeling the wind blowing in the back of his neck, he asked, in his mind, what had made her leave the window open at the top. Finding the fire low, he said to her, in his mind, that she could certainly put in a stick of wood when it was he who filled the wood box. The next morning, when he watered a favorite plant, he saw that water had dripped down on the rosewood melodeon, and he cried reproachfully, "You, who pretend to care for this rosewood melodeon, what have you ever done to protect it?" But at that, she answered up quite tartly, and he was startled and hastened out of the house. He found that his homecomings had acquired a new fascination. He would come hurrying into the house and cry, "What? No fire, no supper? A great way to treat a man who's been slaving all day for you." "Oh, slaving indeed," would come her clear reply. "Writing a few letters for a pittance? Oh, I've a good mind to sell your old rosewood melodeon and make some real money for us." And at that, he would fly into a rage and then grow sullen and would eat no dinner. Actually did eat none. And he imagined Ella Vintran Mendenhall cooking a steak savory with onions and eating it all alone. Occasionally, he would smile at himself awkwardly. But less and less often.

0: Then a child was born to his employer, and Ernie Mendenhall was extremely shaken. Arriving one morning for work, he heard that faint wailing above stairs, and all day when the cry came, he could do nothing but listen. And when he went home at night, there was Alla Vintran Mendenhall with a child. But now his imagination failed. He had no idea what he could say to her. He couldn't even look at her. Suddenly, she wasn't there anymore, but was rapt away from him, absorbed in a wailing cry. Sometimes he could catch an outline of her bending head, but when she turned toward him, her face blindingly disappeared and the game stopped. He sat by the stove and imagined her in the room above stairs. He never went there. It was many, many nights before she was downstairs with him again. He sat making milk toast when she entered. He looked at her in awe and in silence, but then his milk boiled over onto the griddle and he said, "Is it or isn't it a woman's job to keep things from boiling over, say?" And when he blackened the toast, he became fairly caustic. After that, they resumed their old quarrels. And when she was unconscionably exasperating, Ernie Mendenhall would hurry along the street, his lips moving as he rehearsed what he would tell her. And the neighbors would say, "Ernie Mendenhall, don't you suppose he works out puzzles as he walks?" As the holidays came near, he wandered about in the shops of the little town, thinking of a gift for her and one for the child. But when he touched this or that, it seemed not worthy of them. He bought one little gift, a vase to stand in her melodeon. He thought of it as her melodeon. And on Christmas Eve, he filled the vase with roses and watched her bend above it with the child. And he thought, well, maybe they meant something like this about Christmas. Maybe it has something to do with somebody being born not of the flesh. But this he dismissed as unlikely. He prolonged the evening, became involved in dressing an imaginary tree, very tall, and ended in disagreeing with her about having so much tinsel stuff all over everything. He found the fire out and went to bed annoyed by her obstinacy and her carelessness. But he woke once and smelled the roses. In the holiday week, he came dragging home from his work one dim afternoon, and as he approached his house with its white folded spruces, he felt a sense of utter weariness at the look of it. At once he knew this to be the weariness of the end of the game. He understood that the game had played itself out. He didn't know why exactly, but it was over. All was over, the funeral, all. And he entered upon his house as it had been before ever he had seen her. He moved through the little empty rooms, looking at them so differently. Desolation flowed through him. He could experience, but he couldn't believe that she was gone. In his mailbox, a letter waited. Before he opened it, he knew her touch. Alla Vintran wrote, "Dear sir, is the Rosewood Melodeon still for sale? I was married in the spring, and now that we are furnishing our house..." And he replied, "Dear madam, the Rosewood Melodeon is not for sale. I wish to keep it on account of its associations." He went into the white evening and posted the letter at the box where he'd posted all the others, which she must have received. And he turned back toward the house where she had died. He had fallen in love, experienced domesticity, been bored by it, and was left alone in Christmas week with the child whom none had ever begotten. He recounted these things to himself as he walked, and the neighbors, seeing him, said, "Ernie Mendenhall, he's always talking away about something."
1: Thus, the story of poor Ernie. Well, Nelson, now that we've met Ernie Mendenhall in Zona Gale's story Evening, what's next on tonight's bill?
0: A story by one of the most distinguished and imaginative of all English writers, Ben, H.G. Wells. The story is all about a most unusual flower. In fact, the tale is called The Flowering of the Strange Orchid. The buying of orchids always has in it a certain speculative flavor. You have before you the brown, shriveled lump of tissue, and for the rest you must trust your judgment, or the auctioneer, or your good luck, as your taste may incline. The plant may be moribund, or dead, Or it may be just a respectable purchase, fair value for your money. Or perhaps, for the thing has happened again and again, there slowly unfolds before the delighted eyes of the happy purchaser, day after day, some new variety, some novel richness, a strange twist of the labellum, or some subtler coloration or unexpected mimicry. Pride, beauty, and profit blossom together on one delicate green spike, and it may be even immortality. For the new miracle of nature may stand in need of a new specific name, and what so convenient is that of its discoverer, John Smithia. There have been worse names. It was perhaps the hope of some such happy discovery that made Witter Wedderburn such a frequent attendant at these sales. That hope, and also maybe the fact that he had nothing else of the slightest interest to do in the world. He was a shy, lonely, rather ineffectual man, provided with just enough income to keep off the spur of necessity and not enough nervous energy to make him seek any exacting employment. He might have collected stamps or coins or translated Horace or bound books or invented a new species of diatoms. But as it happened, he grew orchids and had one ambitious little hothouse. Over his coffee this particular morning, he said, "You know, I have a fancy that something is going to happen to me today." And his housekeeper, who was also his remote cousin, said,
2: "Well, don't say that."
0: Now, you misunderstand me. But I mean nothing unpleasant.
2: Though, what I do mean, I scarcely know.
0: Today, they're going to sell a batch of plants from the Andamans and the Indies. I shall go up and see what they have. Maybe I shall buy something good, unawares. Yeah, that may be it. Nothing ever does happen to me. I wonder why. Things enough happen to other people. I wonder how it feels to have something happen to you, something really remarkable. Oh, you know, that orchid collector, Fred Batten, he was only 36, 20 years younger than myself when he died. And he'd been married twice, divorced once. He'd had malarial fever four times, and once he broke his thigh. He killed a Malay once. And once he was wounded by a poison dart. And in the end, he was killed by jungle leeches. Must have been very troublesome. But then it must have been very interesting, you know. Oh, except perhaps the leeches. Well, I'm sure it wasn't good for him. I suppose the next thing you'll be saying, you wish you was eaten by leeches. When he returned from London that afternoon, he was in a state of mild excitement. He had made a purchase. It was rare that he could make up his mind quickly enough to buy, but this time he had done so. He was telling his cousin all about his trip and his purchases as he slowly meandered through his dinner.
2: Oh, I knew something would happen today, and I've bought all these orchid rooks. Some of them are... Well, I feel sure, do you know, that some of them will be remarkable? I don't know how it is, but I feel just as sure as if someone had told me that some of these will turn out remarkable. Now, that one, that shriveled little root, wasn't even identified. It may be a Palaeonophus, or it may not. It may be a new species, or even a new genus. And do you know, it was the last that poor Fred Batten ever collected.
0: His housekeeper sniffed.

Wedderburn smiled and surveyed the root with his head on one side. Well, it's certainly not a pretty lump of stuff. But you can never judge these things from their dry appearance. It may turn out to be a very beautiful orchid indeed. Oh, how busy I shall be tomorrow. You know, they found poor Batten lying dead or dying in a mangrove swamp. Now, I forget which. With one of these very orchids crushed up under his body. He'd been unwell for some days with some kind of native fever, and I suppose he fainted. These mangrove swamps are very unwholesome. Every drop of blood, they say, was taken out of him by the jungle leeches. Well, it may be that very plant that cost him his life to obtain. The natives of his party were sufficiently civilized to take care of all his collection until his colleague, who was an ornithologist, came back from the interior. Though they couldn't tell the species of the orchid and had let it wither. And it makes these things more interesting. Yeah? Well, it makes them more disgusting to me. I should be afraid of some of the malaria clinging to them. And just think, there's been a dead body lying across that ugly thing. Oh, well, I never thought of that before. There, I declare, I can't eat another mouthful of dinner.

0: The next few days, he was indeed singularly busy in his steamy little hothouse, fussing about with charcoal, lumps of teak, moss, and all the other mysteries of the orchid cultivator. He considered he was having a wonderfully eventful time. In the evening, he would talk about these new orchids to his friends, and over again, he reverted to his expectation of something strange. Several of the Vandas in the Denobrium died under his care, but presently the strange orchid began to show signs of life. He was delighted and took his housekeeper right away from her jam-making to see it at once, and he said, this is a bud, and presently there will be a lot of leaves there, and those little things coming out here are aerial rootlets.
1: Well, they look to me like little white fingers poking out of the brown. I don't like them.
0: Why not?
1: I don't know. They look like fingers trying to get at you. I can't help my likes and my dislikes.
0: Well, I don't know for certain, but I don't think there are any orchids I know that have aerial rootlets quite like that. It may be my fancy, of course.
1: Well, I don't like them. I can't help thinking of that corpse, that poor Mr. Batten, giving up his life for that thing with funny fingers hanging off it.
0: But it may not have been that particular plant. That was merely a guess of mine.
1: Anyhow, I don't like it.
0: Wedderburn felt a little hurt at her dislike to the plant, but that didn't prevent his talking to her about orchids generally, and this orchid in particular, whenever he felt inclined. At last, the great thing happened. Directly he entered the little glass house some days later, he knew that the spike of the plant had burst out. There was a new odor in the air, a rich, intensely sweet odor that overpowered every other in that crowded, steaming little greenhouse. Directly he noticed this, he hurried down to the strange orchid, and behold, the trailing green spikes bore now three great splashes of blossom from which this overpowering sweetness proceeded. He stopped before them in an ecstasy of admiration. The flowers were white with streaks of golden orange upon the petals, and a wonderful bluish purple mingled there with the gold. He could see at once that the genus was altogether a new one. And the insufferable scent. How hot the place was. The blossoms swam before his eyes. The aerial rootlets, he could see, were now very long. He made a step toward the thermometer. Suddenly, everything appeared unsteady. The bricks in the floor were dancing up and down. Then the white blossoms, the green leaves behind. Then the whole greenhouse seemed to sweep sideways, and then in a curve up. At 4:30, his cousin made the tea according to their invariable custom. But Wedderburn didn't come in for his tea.
1: He's worshipping that horrid orchid, she told herself, and waited 10 minutes. His watch must have stopped. I'll go and call him.
0: She went straight to the hothouse, and opening the door, called his name. There was no reply. She noticed that the air was very close and loaded with an intense perfume. Then she saw something lying on the bricks between the hot water pipes. For a minute, perhaps, she stood motionless. He was lying face upward at the foot of the strange orchid. The tentacle-like aerial rootlets no longer swayed freely in the air, but were crowded together, a tangle of gray ropes, and stretched tight with their ends closely applied to his chin and neck and hands. She didn't understand. Then she saw

Under one of the tentacles upon his cheek, there trickled a little thread of blood. With an inarticulate cry, she ran toward him and tried to pull him away from the leech-like suckers. She snapped two of these tentacles, and their sap dripped red. Then the overpowering scent of the blossom began to make her head reel. How they clung to him! She tore at those tough ropes. She felt she was fainting, knew she must not. She left him and hastily opened the nearest door, and after she'd panted for a moment in the fresh air, she had a brilliant inspiration. She caught up a flower pot and smashed in the windows at the end of the greenhouse. Then she re-entered. She tugged now with renewed strength at Wedderburn's motionless body and brought the strange orchid crashing to the floor. It still clung with a grimmest tenacity to its victims. In a frenzy, she lugged it and him into the open air. Then she thought of tearing through the sucker rootlets one by one. And in another minute, she had released him and was dragging him away from the horror. He was white and bleeding from a dozen circular patches. Wedderburn had lost a good deal of blood, but beyond that he had suffered no great injury. They gave him brandy mixed with some pink extract of meat and carried him upstairs to bed. His housekeeper told her incredible story in fragments to Dr. Haddon, and she said, "Come in the orchid house and see." Well, the cold outer air was blowing in through the open door, and the sickly perfume was almost dispelled. Most of the torn aerial rootlets lay already withered amidst a number of dark stains upon the bricks. The stem of the orchid was broken by the fall of the plant, and the flowers were growing limp and broken at the edges of the petals. The doctor stooped toward it, then, seeing that one of the aerial rootlets still stirred feebly, he hesitated. The next morning, the strange orchid still lay there, black now and putrescent. The door banged intermittently in the morning breeze, and all the array of Wedderburn's orchids had shriveled and were prostrate. But Wedderburn himself was bright and garrulous upstairs in the glory of his strange adventure.

0: You can turn up the lights now. You can look around you. Nobody is there, really. Everything is all right, isn't it? A strange orchid, that was. You've just heard Nelson Olmsted in The Flowering of the Strange Orchid by H.G. Wells. Our first story tonight was Evening by Zona Gale. And now, here is Nelson Olmsted for a curtain call. Nelson?
1: Ben, this is the last of the current series of Sleep No More. It's been a chilling but pleasant experience working with you and with our two great directors, Daniel Sutter and Ken McGregor, and their crews. I want to thank our audience for listening and for writing most welcome letters. If you'd like to hear more, may I suggest my two albums are available at record shops and in some libraries. One album, featuring six of Edgar Allan Poe's best stories, is entitled Tales of Terror. The other, featuring six classic ghost stories, has the same title as this show, Sleep No More. They are released by the Vanguard Recording Society. Thank you. Good night and good reading.
0: 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This concludes the present Sleep No More series. We hope it has brought you memorable, wakeful hours. This is Ben Grauer, bidding you good night.

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1: Ghost stories. 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And murders, too. The hermit knows of them all. Turn out your lights. Turn them out. Ah. Have you heard the story, Notebook on Murder? Eh? Then listen while the hermit tells you the story.

0: on the light by your bed, Cora. There, now, what's all the racket about? Well, stop crying and tell me what it is.
1: There was someone in my room.
0: Oh, you've been dreaming.
1: No, I woke up and heard my door creaking open. I could feel it. There was someone standing in my room. And then I heard them run down the stairs after I called out. Hubert, you've got to go downstairs and look.
0: Well, of course I'll look, but you don't think there's going to be anyone in the house after all your screaming, do you?
1: Oh, Hubert, wait a minute. I'm going with you.
0: You better stay right in bed, Cora.
1: No, I'm afraid.
0: Oh, you said you heard someone go downstairs.
1: I know, but I won't stay here alone.
0: All right, come on. I think you just had a nightmare.
1: Oh, no.
0: That's a nice way to wake a guy up out of a sound sleep. All the screaming.
1: Oh, you'd have screamed, too.
0: No, not much. I tried to nab whoever it was.
1: Look, careful, Hubert. The burglar may have a gun.
0: I can't find the light switch here in the living room.
1: I'll get it. What? Look. The rug is kicked up. Someone was in here. And look. The things on the table have all been disturbed.
0: Yeah.
1: Hubert, where are you going?
0: Well, to look through the house.
1: Oh, wait for me. Dining room window.
0: I see it. Well, by George.
1: I came in through the dining room window.
0: Well, it should have been locked.
1: I thought it was. I haven't had these windows open for ages, not since I've been home.
0: Well, I'll be...
1: Where are you going?
0: Why, to phone the police. There sure has been someone in this house.
2: Looks like they used this window for entrance and escape, all right. Hal, find any footprints outside the window?
3: No, not a darn one.
2: Well, maybe they didn't use the window.
3: Well, there's a cement drive outside this window. It's possible they could have stepped on the cement both entering and leaving.
2: We'll take fingerprints of the window. Now, let's see, a few questions. You were the only one who heard the noise, Mrs. Armour?
1: Yes. I heard the door to my bedroom open slowly. Then clothes, and then someone running downstairs.
2: And the first thing you heard?
0: My wife screaming.
2: How far is your room from hers?
0: Just across the hall.
2: Are you a sound sleeper, Mr. Armour?
0: Well, I guess so. I rarely wake up during the night.
2: And you, Mrs. Armour?
1: I don't sleep so well. You see, I've been ill and in the hospital. I'm not well at all.
0: There now, Cora, everything's all right. My wife had a nervous breakdown recently, officer.
2: Oh, I see. Well, just a few more questions, and then we'll let you go back to bed. Any valuables in the house?
0: No valuables, exactly. I usually have quite a bit of money on me.
2: Why is that?
0: I don't bank anymore. Cash my salary checks, and what I don't put into bonds, I use to pay bills.
2: How about tonight?
0: All the money's safe in my room.
1: How do you know, Hubert?
0: Well, silly, I looked when you yelled burglar.
2: Who knows that you carry a good sum of money around with you, Armour?
0: Oh, I don't know. Some of the boys around the office, I guess. I may have mentioned it in the bar.
2: Hmm. You got those fingerprints, Hal?
3: All set.
2: Yeah, we won't disturb you any more tonight. Obviously, there's no one here now. They didn't get anything this time, and they may not disturb you again.
1: Oh, I hope not. It was awful. My nerves can't stand it.
3: Go back and get a good night's rest. That is, what's left of it. You won't have any visitors again tonight. Good morning, Mrs. Armour. Remember me?
1: Oh, yes. You're one of the policemen who was here last night.
3: Mind if I come in? I'd like to ask you a few questions.
1: Oh, no, come in. I was just out in the kitchen finishing up the breakfast dishes.
3: Well, then we'll go out there. I can talk to you while you work. Did you sleep after we left?
1: Well, yes, sir, I did. And you know, this morning I can't remember much of what happened last night.
3: That's so?
1: But I don't remember things well at all. Not since I've been sick. Lots of times things are foggy with me.
3: How long were you in the hospital, Mrs. Armour?
1: Let's see. It was a long time, over a month, I guess.
3: What brought on your illness, Mrs. Armour?
1: Well, sir, I don't know exactly.
3: Were you unhappy?
1: Yes, sir, I was.
3: What about?
1: Well, Hubert got so he didn't pay any attention to me.
3: That's so? Stayed out a lot nights?
1: Yes, he did. He was never home. But since I've been in the hospital, he's been wonderful to me. Kind and good and home every night.
3: Oh, came to his senses, did he?
1: Yes, sir. There's been a great change in Hubert.
3: That's good.
1: Yes. I feel like I can get well now. Of course, the burglar coming has upset me. Coming into my room like that and standing there in the darkness. Hubert says if it wasn't for that window being open in the dining room, we might just think of it as a bad dream I had.
3: Well, Mrs. Armour, we're going to keep an eye on the house. And we want you to help us.
1: All right. What do you want me to do?
3: If you see any strange persons hanging around here in the daytime or night, you call the 4th Street station and report it. Now, here's the telephone number. Or anything strange that happens, you remember and tell us.
1: Sure, I will. The best I can.
3: You know, it might be a good thing, Mrs. Armour, if you wrote things down in a notebook. As long as you can't recall things very well.
1: Well, what should I write down?
3: Oh, anything odd that happens. And what's more, Mrs. Armour, you keep this notebook a secret, just between you and me. Think you could do this?
1: Why, sure, I guess so.
3: Not even tell your husband?
1: I could keep it from him.
3: Good. Now, let's see. Suppose you keep these notes under the mattress of your bed. Only you and I will know that they're there. Write down anything you want to, and keep it for me.

There was a peddler at the door this afternoon. He had funny eyes. I thought he might be the burglar come back again. Didn't let him in. He went to Mrs. Joyce's next door. She didn't let him in either. Hubert read to me tonight about a burglary on the south side of town. This burglar got in through a window, too, the basement window. He took money and silverware. We haven't got any good silverware.

0: It's 15 minutes to 12 midnight. I just woke up, and I'm scared. Awful scared. I'm writing in this notebook because I've sort of got accustomed to doing it. And it steadies my nerves a little. I've been writing in it for a couple of weeks now. But the policeman called Hal hasn't been around to see it. Maybe it's because I haven't called or had anything to tell him. But I'm scared tonight. It was at supper that Hubert said...
1: You aren't frightened of burglars anymore, are you, Cora?
0: Sometimes I'm afraid of him coming back again.
1: Oh, fiddlesticks. There won't be any more disturbance after all this time has passed.
0: Oh, I hope you're right.
1: Of course I am. Well, anyhow, I have to go out tonight.
0: Oh, Hubert.
1: Now, don't cloud up and cry, baby. No one's going to hurt you. What's more, we'll see that all the windows are locked and the doors.
0: Why do you have to go out, Hubert?
1: A buyer. Boss asked me to see him tonight.
0: I'm afraid. Terribly afraid.
1: Now, listen, there's nothing to be afraid of. Before I go, I'll see that you're safely tucked in your bed. Well, you were complaining before supper about being tired. So you can take a little sleeping pill and go to bed early. Then I'll lock all the doors and you'll be as safe as a bug in a rug. What's more, I'm going to be home early. I told the boss I couldn't leave my wife for too long a time.
0: So Hubert got me all fixed up. And after taking the pill, I did fall asleep. But a little while ago, something must have woke me up. It's exactly 12, and Hubert isn't home yet. I know because I just called out and he didn't answer me. It must have been about 10 or 15 minutes ago that I woke up and heard something outside my room. Footsteps. There would be one step, and then a long pause, and then another. For a minute, I was so scared I couldn't even breathe. Somehow, I just seemed to know that whoever was coming down the hall was coming to my room, and for me. For a few seconds, I couldn't move, just sort of paralyzed with fear. And then I got brave enough to reach out and turn on my bed lamp. The person must have been real close to my room when the light went on. There was one more step. And then they stopped. Officer Hal, as true as I'm writing, they stopped right outside my door. I heard a board creak. Then all was very, very still. For almost years, it seemed. And then I heard, very quietly, as if someone was tiptoeing, footsteps leaving my room. The light. The light has frightened them away. Oh, I'm so certain that it was someone coming for me, but what am I going to do? I'm too truly afraid to go downstairs and phone for the police. I'm going to call out to Hubert again. Hubert? Hubert? No, Hubert isn't home yet. Or perhaps whoever has come into this house has done something to Hubert.

What if Dave's killed by Hilbert? Oh, obviously, writing in this notebook doesn't give me strength enough to leave my room and find out. Wait. Wait, I hear something. There's someone outside my door. I know it. Someone just moved outside my door. I'm going to hide this notebook under the mattress like you told me to do, and then I shall scream out the window for help.

0: Just after Cora Armour puts the notebook under the mattress, she goes to the window, opens it, and is ready to scream for help. The door to her bedroom opens, and she calls out in terror. She sees a man standing there with a gun in his hand. One pleading cry, and then...
1: No!
0: Cora Armour has been shot, murdered. Will the police be able to find her assassin? The hermit will tell you before the night is done. We hear a key turn in the door. The door unlocks. Swings open. And closes. Then the light switch is clicked on. Hubert Armour stands in the hallway of his home. He steps over to the mirror hanging on the wall. He looks himself over carefully, brushes his hair with his hands. Now he looks at the stairs leading up to Cora's room. He pauses for a few seconds. Then he walks into the living room, turns on the lamp beside his chair, sits down. From his pocket, takes the early morning edition of the paper. He scans it, dropping the paper all around his chair. Now he rises, turns off the lamp, walks into the hall. He calls Cora's name.
2: Cora! Cora, you awake?
0: Naturally, there's no answer, for Cora lies murdered in her bedroom. A large red stain soaking the carpet on the floor. The blood is dripping slowly. Slowly a crimson pool is collecting there. Hubert calls again.
2: Cora! Cora, I'm home.
0: And now he looks about him into the darkened room leading off from the hallway. Now there's a startled look of apprehension, fear on his face as he begins to mount the stairs.
2: Cora, you awake?
0: Hubert pauses outside a door, just as the murderer did only a little time before. He listens, and now his hand reaches out for the doorknob.
3: Cora! Cora! She's dead. Blood! She's dead! Dead!
4: Operator, get me police headquarters, please. Hello, police headquarters. This is Hubert Armour, 9786 Fort Crawford Street. Come at once. Hurry, it's my wife. She's been murdered.
5: All right, Armour. Suppose you tell your story over again, just as you told it before. And you left the house when?
4: At 7:30, officer.
5: And where did you go then?
4: I went directly to the office where I was to meet Mrs. Davis.
5: Was she there when you arrived?
4: Oh, yes, sir. She was waiting in her car outside the office building.
6: And this was approximately at what time?
4: Well, I think it must have been about 8 o'clock.
6: 8 o'clock. Mrs. Davis would be able to verify this?
4: Oh, yes, of course, officer. Well, why are you grilling me so carefully? That isn't going to help us find out who killed my wife.
5: Go on with your story.
4: Well, suggested to Mrs. Davis that we drop into the Greenbrier Club to discuss her insurance policy, and she agreed.
5: Yeah? Go on.
4: So we left her car standing near the office, and she got into mine, and we drove to the Greenbrier Club.
6: The doorman took care of your car?
4: Oh, yes, sir, and he'll remember that. Well, you can check all of this that I'm telling you.
5: We will. Go on.
4: Well, there isn't any more to tell. We sat there and talked, had a bite to eat.
5: What time did you leave the club?
4: Well, a little after 10, I think.
5: Then what did you do?
4: Well, I took Mrs. Davis over to her car.
5: Then?
4: I drove straight home, put the car in the garage.
6: What time did you get home, Mr. Armour?
4: I didn't look at my watch, but it must have been a little after 11.
5: But you didn't call us about the murder of your wife until 20 minutes after midnight. Why was that?
4: I didn't know my wife was murdered, officer. I called out to her when I came home, but she seemed to be sleeping. She'd taken a sleeping pill before I left tonight, so naturally I thought she was still asleep.
5: So what did you do then?
4: I went into the living room with a paper, sat there and read a while.
7: All the while until I went upstairs and discovered my wife's murder. I don't know what time it was I called you.
5: We know.
6: And we know other things, Hubert Ammer. We know at what time your wife was murdered. She told us.
7: What do you mean she told you?
6: She told us just as much as if she were alive now.
7: But I don't understand what you're driving at.
6: No? And when your wife told us at what time she was murdered, she also told us who murdered her.
7: Well, who? Who did it?
6: You were very clever, Hubert Ammer, from the very start. When you planned this crime. When you called us here to hunt for a burglar who was no one but yourself.
7: That's a lie.
5: You built this thing up slowly. Tonight you carefully accounted for your time up to the 11 o'clock. The remainder of your alibi was weak. It might have been strong enough if Cora Armour had not left us a notebook on crime.
7: What?
6: I asked her to keep a notebook, to tell me all the strange things that happened in this house. She did. She kept it faithfully. Midnight tonight, you, according to her own writing, were not home. She called out to you, but you didn't answer. But you were here. You came in. You crept to the door of her room. You lost your nerve. You came back at midnight, shot her, left the house to dispose of the gun, returned, sat down on your chair and looked at the paper, then went upstairs to look in her room and to report her murder. Yes, Armour, you had it all planned very carefully. But you didn't reckon with Cora Armour's notebook.
8: There's someone outside my door. I know it. Someone just moved outside my door. I'm going to hide this notebook under the mattress like you told me to do. And then I shall scream out the window for help.
6: You heard the scream, didn't you, Hubert Armour? You heard it?
7: No, I didn't.
5: You heard the scream, all right. She made it when you opened the door, when you lifted the gun to fire on her.
7: She didn't scream. She just called out, "Don't, please."
5: Oh.
7: I admit it, I killed her. She was a stone around my neck, nagging, never well. I hated her. I wanted freedom.
6: She wasn't well because she feared you, Hubert. She feared you all the while. It was fear that sent her down to a sanitarium. In her heart, Cora Armour feared death at your hands. And yet, without her notebook, you might have gone free of the crime of murdering her.

Thus did a notebook kept by a woman right up until the second of her death bring a murderer to justice. A notebook which spoke as strongly as if Cora had returned from the spirit world to point her finger at the guilty one. Yes, turn on your lights. Turn them on. I'll be back. Pleasant dreams.

0: All characters, places, and occurrences mentioned in the Hermit's Cave are fictitious, and similarity to persons, places, and occurrences is purely accidental.
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6: 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This morning at 400 hours, our electronic scanners picked up on oscillator frequency an unidentified spacecraft in Sector K beyond the gravitational field of the planet Mars. Our calculations indicate that this craft will arrive in Space Sector G within the next 24 hours. 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Coordinate high voltage destroyers to cover Area G. All units on alert for assault action.
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0: the strange adventure of men who dared the unknown through interplanetary space, worlds apart.
1: And one thing more, Johnson. Your new Alimoid space suit has been tested and it's everything you claimed it to be. Light, pliable, fireproof, a splendid product. We'll want 50 of them in time for the next space flight 3 weeks from now. Can you make it? Excellent. Good luck, Johnson. Yes?
2: Your son is here, Mr. Granger. He wants to see you.
1: Jim here? Well, tell him I can. Oh, all right, send him in.
2: Yes, sir.
1: And Miss Ames, tell Robert he can start punching tape for the mechanical pilot on Flight 17.
2: Yes, Mr. Granger.
3: Hello, Dad.
1: How are you, Jim?
3: Dad, I've come to ask a favor of you. A big favor.
1: Well, talk fast, son. I'm very busy. What is it you want?
3: I want to be assigned to Flight 17.
1: What? Flight 17? To Neptune? Well, are you crazy?
3: No, Dad. I've been thinking about this for months.
1: Well, you can stop thinking about it right now. There's no opening for you, son.
3: I happen to know there is, Dad. Golding's down with a bad case of acceleration bends. They'll need a new rocket engineer.
1: But you're too young, too green.
3: I've done 42 experimentals and 3 moon hops. I'm ready.
1: Ready? Well, this is an uncharted trip, Jim. A trailblazer. You know what happened to the first flight to the moon, don't you?
3: Yes, sir. Crashed on the lip of a giant crater.
1: Yes, and the first ship that tried to reach Mars.
3: Went haywire and shot off into deep space.
1: And still you want to make this first flight to Neptune?
3: Yes, sir.
1: Well, you have courage, son. I'll say that. But you're not going.
3: Why not?
1: Jim, it's not up to me. Captain Roberts chooses his own rocket engineer. You know, all I do is okay the man he selects.
3: Then I guess I'll be making the flight. You see, I persuaded Captain Roberts to select me.

0: Captain Roberts on spaceship Phoenix on flight to Neptune, calling Marshal Granger, control station 2. Roberts calling Granger. Are we still in contact? Roberts calling Granger. Do you read us?
1: Granger, control station 2. We read you, Roberts. We're still in contact. Go ahead, Roberts.
0: Ready to report, sir.
1: Proceed.
0: At the end of 120 hours of flight, conditions are entirely normal. Crew and passengers have passed safely through 5 accelerations. We are cruising now at a speed of 12 galactic miles per second.
1: Excellent, Roberts. Continue.
0: Astrogation reading. Take it, Sandy.
2: 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Our position in space-time units, 17 hours, 4 minutes to the Mars-Jupiter axis, sector G. 23 degrees off the plane of the ecliptic.
1: Exactly on course, Lawson. Well done.
0: 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Take it, Jim.
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1: Good work, son. Congratulations, all of you. Keep it up.
0: Thank you, sir. Signing off. Everything okay back in the lounge, Jim?
4: Oh, quiet a few minutes ago when I passed through.
0: How about that chess game? Those two physicists still at it?
4: They're in no hurry. 50,000 miles to a move.
0: Real thriller. And the music lovers?
4: Wearing a groove in Beethoven's Fifth.
5: You know, I don't see how anybody...
0: Dick. Yes?
2: Watch your controls, pal. We've been swinging off course.
0: Off course? Well, you're nuts, lad. I haven't taken my eye off the chart for a second. We've been right on the line.
2: I'm telling you, we're off course, Dick. 6 points. Better bring her back.
0: You sure, Sandy?
2: Am I sure?
0: Oh, sorry, Sandy. Stupid question. Stand by for directional correction.
3: Standing by.
0: Lateral deviation, 6.2. Speed, 12. Magnetic index, gamma 5.
3: Port side and auxiliary rockets, 5, 7, 13, 15. Ready to discharge. Discharge.
0: Well, that's that. I still don't understand.
2: Wait a minute, Dick. Something wrong.
0: Huh? Wrong? What do you mean?
2: We're off again.
0: What are you talking about?
2: We swung in a line for a second, then we pulled right out again.
0: Oh, but that's impossible, Sandy. There isn't any wind drift or current out here in space. Anything in motion moves in a straight line until it comes within the magnetic field of some body.
2: That's what I'm afraid of, Dick. I think we're caught in the toe of some tremendous mass.
0: Now what mass, Sandy? The sun, Mars, Jupiter, everything's where it belongs, isn't it? There aren't any unknown bodies floating about.
2: Maybe there are.
0: Maybe the... Like what, Sandy?
2: A comet.
0: A comet?
2: Yeah, a comet. That's what it must be. A wild, uncharted comet from outer space.
3: Look, Dick. The atmosphere gauge is way up. We're not flying through a vacuum. There's something else out there now, some sort of atmosphere.
2: Gas. Hot gas is forming the tail of the comet.
0: You're right, Sandy. Listen. Hot gas is another thing, too.
3: Sounds like pellets of some kind. Stones.
2: They're fragments. Meteorites. All trailing behind the comet. We're caught, Dick. Caught right in the middle of it.
0: The ship is beginning to spin.
2: We'll be dragged clean out of the solar system, perhaps out of the galaxy.
0: Now, maybe not, Sandy. There's one chance. Maybe we can blast ourselves free. Alert. Alert. All personnel to emergency acceleration couches. Prepare to discharge all port side rockets.
6: Good. Do you know what you're doing? 127 rockets going off at once. You'll blow us a bit.
0: Our only chance, Jim. Here goes. 5 seconds. Discharge.

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1: Where are you, son? Where are you?
2: Passengers are dead, but we're out of it, Dick. Something threw us clear of the comet, some centrifugal force.
3: Help me up, Jim, quick. Give me the control panel.
4: Take it easy, Dick. All right. Here we go.
3: Oh, my head. Jim, how's the power plant?
2: Half the rocket engines are out.
3: And the boosters?
2: Seem to be okay.
3: Good. We got enough to operate on.
2: Maybe.
3: What do you mean?
2: The nuclear overdrive is shot.
3: Shot?
2: Smacked by a meteorite.
3: Jim, we got to find out where we are. We can't afford to waste a unit of power. Do you know anything about astrogation?
2: Not a thing. Beyond the moon, I'm lost.
3: Oh, that's great. A crippled ship lost somewhere in space and a dead astrogator to show us the way.
2: I'll have to make a wild stab at our position. What's your guess, Dick?
3: Well, how can I guess? We may be near Neptune or way out near some far-off galaxy. Let's take a crack at that radio relay. Maybe
2: I've been trying all along. Can't raise a thing.
3: Well, keep trying. It's our only chance.
5: I'll take a look through the port, see if I can make out anything.
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6: 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Are we coming through? 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We may have...
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7: 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We hear you.
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3: We've landed, Jim. We made it.
2: Don't I know it? Come on, pal. Out you go.
3: Oh, take your time. We're in no rush now.
2: You may not be, but I am. In a rush to get down to this good old terra firma. Oh, boy, does this air smell good.
3: What a spaceport, Jim. I didn't know we had anything anywhere that looked like this.
2: I don't care what it looks like. All I know is that...
3: Here comes someone.
8: Hello. Hello there. I'm Captain Roberts of the Phoenix. Are we glad to see you?
9: And there you are.
3: Hey, what's the idea?
8: Well, you don't understand. I said I'm...
9: Don't move. Captain Roberts, you and your crew and your passengers are all under arrest. Elfin Smith, take over the ship and seal all the exits. No one is to leave. Captain Roberts, you and your companion come this way, please.
10: By what authority are we being held prisoners? I want to know. I have the right to demand to know.
9: Captain Roberts, you're hardly in a position to demand anything.
3: Well, what is my position, sir?
9: The title is Commander. Commander Dyster.
3: Commander?
10: Commander, you know that you will be held responsible for any harm to my passengers or ship.
9: There's no cause for alarm, Captain. Or threats. Simply holding you here at Green Valley for a short while, till we check your credentials.
10: You've inspected our ship. You know we carry no contraband. Since when does an American have to have his credentials checked in his own country?
9: I've already explained to you that this entire area, all 500 square miles of it, is government property, devoted exclusively to secret research projects. Now, isn't it perfectly obvious why we can't allow you and your passengers to walk about freely?
3: Maybe, but it isn't obvious why we're not allowed to use the visiphone. Why we can't call our base, report our safe landing.
9: Perhaps not, Captain Roberts. But then, government regulations often are obscure.
3: Commander Dyster, we were met with guns and suspicion. Now, you say that was because secret research is going on. Yet when you contacted us above the Earth's atmosphere, you offered to bring us in here. Why did you make that offer if you didn't want us here?
9: Would you rather be back in space, floundering about in your crippled craft?
3: That can be arranged. You haven't answered my question.
9: We brought you in for two reasons. First, to save your lives, if you turned out to be harmless. Second, because it is our policy to apprehend all craft entering our space sector.
10: We have enemies.
3: The high-handed methods you use, I can see why.
9: Not high-handed, Captain Roberts. During your detainment here, you and your company will be accorded full courtesy.
10: We appreciate your courtesy, but we demand the right to contact Chicago here, now, and on that visiphone.
9: I'm sorry, that is impossible. Donna.
11: Yes, Commander Dyster?
9: Arrange for suitable accommodations for Captain Roberts and his crew. The interview is closed.
10: Commander Dyster,
9: that is all, Captain. Send out a special bulletin to the Science Institute to all chiefs of the following departments: astrogation, navigation, anthropology, astronomy. Is there anywhere in this solar system or in adjoining constellations a body known as Planet Earth or America? Is there any community, area, or experimental station known as Chicago?

0: won't do it, Dick. I won't take this lying down.
1: No? What are you going to do about it?
0: I'll think of something. I'm certainly not going to sit around twiddling my thumbs while the great Dystra checks our credentials.
2: I don't like the looks of this place any better than you do.
3: Sacred project, he says. For all we know, it may be the headquarters of some gangster out there.
1: There are a lot of things about this Green Valley setup that bother me. Nothing definite. I just get a feeling that everything's a little lopsided. As if I were looking at it through a Coney Island mirror.
3: Oh, easy now, Jim. You'll be going bats if you...
0: Dick, I've got it.
3: Got what?
0: That visiphone. If we can get into Dystra's office some way, we can phone home.
3: Oh, no, no. You're way off, Jim. There isn't a chance in a million.
0: Why not? This room's not locked. They finished work for the day. We saw everybody leave.
3: All right. All right, we'll try it. But, Jim, why don't you step with it? I feel sort of responsible for you.
1: Here's the office. So far, so good.
3: Try the door.
1: Open.
3: Inside fast. It's very dark in here.
1: Now, where was that visiphone?
3: Oh, it's right here. Put the call in, but don't light the scanning cone. I'll use this pocket flash.
1: You listen for anyone approaching. Here goes.
4: Your call, please.
5: Get me Marshall Granger in Chicago.
4: Chicago? Where is that?
5: Chicago, Illinois, USA. Come on, operator.
4: USA? What place is that near?
5: Didn't you hear me? I said USA.
4: I will check it, sir. If you...
3: I'm coming, Jim. Drop it quick. We'd better get out. There's two ladies in the corridor. Stand back here in the corner.
6: Hello? Hello. Someone is here. Please come forward. I know you are here. I can hear your heartbeats. There are two of you there in the back. Please come forward. Oh, this is very childish. Now, that is better. Now we can put on the light.
7: Good evening, Commander Dystra.
6: Captain Roberts.
7: Congratulations, sir. A very impressive trick, hearing a heartbeat across a 40-foot room.
6: Trick? Not at all, sir. It seems strange to you. Your hearing must be impaired.
7: You know why we're here, I suppose.
6: It's obvious. You're trying to use the visiphone against orders. You gentlemen have abused your privileges as guests. From now on, you will be held prisoners under lock and key.

0: I've brought you your food, gentlemen.
1: It's about time.
2: Well, this is a fancy touch. A woman jailer.
0: My name is Dorna, Captain Roberts. I'm Commander Dystra's assistant. We just remembered you hadn't had any food tonight.
1: That's very touching. Thank you very much.
2: Now, take it easy, Jim. She's just carrying out orders. Dorna, it was very kind of you to bring us this food, but there's something we need even more.
0: Well, what is it?
2: We need some information. We're going mad.
0: Well, if there is anything I can tell you...
2: Anything. You can start talking now and continue all night. First, where is this place? Where are we?
0: You're in Green Valley, Captain.
2: Green Valley, Green Valley. Where is Green Valley? What continent is it on? What is it bounded by?
0: I'm sorry, I can't answer that.
1: You're wasting your breath, Dick. She won't talk.
2: Then tell me this. How long have you been here?
0: All my life. I was born here 57 years ago.
1: You look like 20. How old is Dystra?
0: 92.
2: And he can hear a heartbeat at 40 paces?
0: My hearing's even better. Listen. Do you hear the dogs barking in the distance?
1: Nuts. Either these people are a terrific hoax or we've wandered into some weird out-of-this-world madhouse. Good night, Dorna.
0: Good night, gentlemen. I wouldn't try anything foolish.
2: Shangri-La. Yes, that's where we must be. The place someone wrote about back in the 20th century. If you ask me,
3: Granger.
2: It's probably the place.
1: Yes, Dick, yes, listen.
2: Huh?
3: Granger.
1: Roberts. The window. There's someone below. Hello there. Who is it?
3: It's me, Reynolds.
2: Reynolds, the chess-playing physicist.
1: Reynolds, how'd you get out? What are you doing down there?
3: I escaped while the others distracted the guard. I'm making a dash for it.
2: Dash for what, Reynolds?
3: There's a small plane at the far end of the field. I spotted it this afternoon. Will you come with me?
1: It's pitch black out there. You'll never find it.
3: I'll find it if I have to feel my way.
2: You're mad, Reynolds.
3: We've got to get away, Roberts. Don't you understand? This place, it's unnatural. I've seen things that have made my hair stand on...
2: Now, Reynolds, listen to me. Don't go now. Perhaps tomorrow everything will be...
3: No, not tomorrow, now. Are you coming, Roberts? Ranger? Very well. When I come back with help, I hope you're still alive.
2: Now, wait, Reynolds. Come back.
1: Gone.
2: Oh, I hope he knows what he's
4: doing. Dr. Reynolds, you are out of bounds.
1: That's Dystra.
4: Come back, Dr. Reynolds. We cannot permit you to go any further. Last warning, Dr. Reynolds. Do not go near that plane.
2: There isn't a light on anywhere. How do they know where Reynolds is?
4: Station 7. Stop that man.
0: I think you're foolish to refuse the food we've been sending you. You haven't eaten all day.
2: Please put it down, Dawn, and go away.
0: Commander Dystra wishes me to express his regret. The injury to Dr. Reynolds was most unfortunate.
1: Tell Commander Dystra he'll pay for this. Tell him I said...
0: The electronic beam merely paralyzes temporarily. It leaves no permanent mark. Dr. Reynolds will recover.
2: How did they manage to hit him in the dark?
0: Well, I don't understand... We see very well in the dark. Well, good night, gentlemen. Please eat your food. Commander Dystra will be offended if you don't.
1: Mustn't offend Dystra, must we? Well, here goes this tray out of...
2: Jim, wait. It's foolish, really. We'll only get weak if we don't eat. Too weak to help ourselves if an opportunity comes along.
1: Yeah, I guess you're right. Feel a little lightheaded already. Hand me that jug of milk.
2: Oh, yeah. Pour one for me, too, will you? 3 days we've been here, and he could have checked our credentials a dozen times.
1: Well, yeah, happy landing.
2: Bottoms up.
1: Jim, look out. Yeah, what is it, Dick? Why'd you knock the glass out of my hand?
2: Did you see the color of that milk? Green.
1: Green? Green milk?
2: Poison, that's all I can think of.
1: Of course. Please eat your food, she kept saying. Come on, let's open that window and get rid of this tray. Here goes. Compliment to Jim Granger.
2: Well, what?
1: When is it going to land? I didn't hear a sound.
2: Did you see it as it went down? That heavy metal tray, that big jug, the glasses, they didn't fall, Jim. They sort of floated down.
1: As if

0: Green Valley, Dick. Maybe that's one of their secret projects, an anti-gravitational force.
1: Dick, I'm going to find out.
0: What are you climbing up on that windowsill for?
1: Well, if it works for a tray full of dishes, why won't it work for me? I'm going to jump out, Dick. There's only one way to find out. Take a big jump. Just walking around doesn't give the answer.
0: It's three stories. You'll land smack on those rocks below.
1: Well, if I make it, you follow. And if I don't...
0: I don't do it. Wait, don't jump.
1: Hold on, Dick. I'll be seeing you.

0: Adam, you there?
1: Here I am, Dick.
0: We made it, all right.
2: I can't believe it. You hurt?
0: Just a bruise. It was like a jolt at the end of a parachute jump.
2: I think I'm going out of my mind, Jim. All those fantastic things that have happened since we landed here. The visiphone operator who never heard of Chicago or the USA.
1: And Dyster, who could hear a heartbeat across the room. And see in the dark.
2: Donna, 57 years old, looking like a chorus girl.
1: Green milk.
2: And a reduced gravitational pull.
0: I don't like it. I want to get out.
2: And there's our ship out in the middle of the spaceport, prepared and ready to go.
1: Yeah, maybe we could... Dick. I just noticed something.
2: Yeah?
1: Last night it was pitch dark, but now...
2: Now there's a full moon. What's so strange about that?
1: Take another look at that sky. There. Over the rim of the horizon.
2: Another moon. A second moon. What fools we've been. Don't you see what this means? We're not on the Earth at all. We've landed on some alien planet. We must get to Dystra at once.
3: Yes, that is it. That explains the things that puzzled us. Your reference to Chicago, to the Earth. The small, strange differences between us.
0: It's not the differences that bother me now, Dystra. It's the uncanny, incredible similarity between your planet and ours.
4: Is it so incredible, Captain Roberts? We've shown you our astronomical charts. Our planet, Vesta, is exactly opposite the Earth. On the other side of the sun.
1: Yeah, that's why we never discovered each other.
4: We are 90 million miles distant from the sun. You are...
3: 93 million miles. Well, no doubt both planets split off from the sun at the same time. Vesta is a little smaller than the Earth, and that fact, plus its nearer distance to the sun, gives us less gravity, but otherwise our development has paralleled yours completely.
1: Even in appearance and culture and language... You've reached precisely the same stage of development we have.
3: Well, it simply proves, Granger, that similar conditions may produce the same results.
2: One thing still bothers me.
3: Yes?
2: How do you stay so young, so vigorous?
3: That, it is simple. We live in peace and harmony. Our only concern is interplanetary threats.
1: That's why you were so rough on us.
3: Precisely.
2: Well... Now that we understand each other, may I use your visiphone?
3: You want to call Chicago?
2: No. I want to call our crew and passengers and tell them to get ready for the journey

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0: In the year 2104, a fleet of research cruisers were launched into space. 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What you are about to hear took place live, 4 years ago, 70,000 light-years from home. Monday, September the 3rd.
5: There's one thing I know, Patterson.
6: What's that, sir?
5: A smart ship is a happy ship. I bet they didn't teach you that at the Macclesfield Space Academy.
6: No, sir, they didn't.
0: It's 2 months now since the other ships in the fleet exploded. In addition to fears that someone or something is trying to sabotage the mission, there has been a breakdown in crew discipline and a number of avoidable accidents. Captain Gordon Taylor is determined things will get better.
7: Thank you for answering me.
5: Right, Clive, listen up. I want this ship cleaned from top to bottom. What are you doing?
8: I'm creating an infinitely dense vacuum of dark matter, sir.
5: Excellent, excellent. Now, this lab is a disgrace. Sort out your mess, Doctor.
8: Out of chaos comes enlightenment, sir.
6: Sir, out of chaos comes rats, disease and drug addicts.
5: Yes, all right, Patterson, all right. Fill me in, Clive. What's in the test tube?
8: Dark matter, sir.
5: Hmm? I can't see anything.
8: Exactly. 90% of the universe is made up of this dark matter. You can't see it directly, but indirectly it passes a dark shadow over stars, planets, everything in its path. Nobody quite knows what it is, but I thought if I created some, that I could then discover what it is and thereby explain the very essence of the universe.
5: Fascinating. Well, do that, and then make your bed.
8: Yes, sir.
7: Thank you for coming.
8: Neanderthals. A little centrifugal pressure. Wonderful. Oh, yes. Yes. No.
0: The mission has reached a crucial stage. Having entered the as-yet unexplored Andromeda galaxy, hopes are high that the third planet from the Sun, with an atmosphere similar to that of Earth, will at last reward the crew's 6-year search for life.
5: Now, if there's anyone on board who knows how to keep a ship, it's Karen.
6: Yes, sir.
5: Oh, call me Flashdance. How many times?
6: Yes. Flashdance.
5: I guarantee that Karen Trix's quarters will be a model of order and cleanliness. Okay, Karen, let's have the... A look. Hello, Stuart.
9: Hi, sir. Just doing some routine maintenance, sir.
5: Good. Good work. Why are you in Karen's bed pod?
9: Well, it's broken, sir.
10: It keeps breaking, sir.
6: I wonder why.
9: Well, every time I fix it, it breaks, sir.
5: Well, Jackson, you'd better fix it better this time.
9: Yes, sir.
5: As for you, Karen, I'm disappointed. I would have expected you to keep things cleaner.
10: Yes, sir.
5: Move on, Patterson. Let's keep things clean, people.
0: Episode 3004. Dirty. The following day, there's a breakthrough on the bridge.
5: Oh, oh, what is it? Some sort of signal, Karen?
10: It could be, sir. We need to get through the computer now.
8: If I could just have a private
5: word. Not now, Clive. No. We've got something going on here.
6: It's definitely originating from somewhere near the third planet.
5: Oh, this could be it, people.
10: Computer's got it, sir. It's... Oh, my God. Take a look, sir.
0: The crew's hunch about the third planet was right. A series of radio signals emanating from the vicinity proved to be a coded set of directions for travellers.
10: Once you hit the green nebula, turn left at planet Ushkaka. Carry straight on for 3 light years, and the home of the Dwapai is on your right.
8: The Dwapai.
10: Please report to reception on arrival.
5: Well done, people. It's been a long 6 years, but this is a great day for mankind.
6: I don't like it, sir.
5: Of course you don't, Patterson. Set a course, anyway, for the third planet and the home of the
10: Dwapai, sir.
5: The Dwapai.
6: Somebody keep that malfunctioning robot off the bridge.
10: He's got a name, Melissa. Oh, Ian's excited.
5: He's excited because he's got so much work to do. Come on, little fella.
2: I've got a couple of shirts over here. Anyone else need anything pressed?
10: Oh, yes, I think I've got something to
2: do. Right now, we need iron more than ever. We've got a new civilization to impress people. Get this right, and there'll be a fleet commendation.
10: Now, exciting,
11: what was it you wanted to talk about, Clive?
8: Oh, nothing of importance, sir.
2: Right. Let's get this ship spick and span. If there's one thing we're going to show the Dwapai, it's that the human race knows how to clean its face.
10: Thanks for doing this, Stuart.
9: A pleasure.
11: There you go.
10: Do you think this is all right, you always being in here? I mean, you don't think people will think there's something going on between us?
9: Well, I don't know. I mean, is something going on between us?
10: What do you mean?
9: Well, you asked me over a lot to fix your bed pod.
10: Well, it breaks down a lot, doesn't it?
9: But maybe you exaggerate a bit, because you like me. On your bed.
10: Maybe you don't fix it very well, so I have to keep asking you onto my bed.
9: Oh, look,
10: right,
9: Karen!
10: I have to get cleaning! Isn't it amazing how filthy a room gets?
9: Karen?
10: Would you like a duster for that circuit board?
9: No, I need to fix it before I dust it.
10: Okay.
9: I love you, Karen!
10: Sorry, Stuart, did you say something?
9: No. Yes. Look, we've known each other for so long. You know the rules, and so do I. And inside, we both know what's been going on. And I couldn't see you with any other guy. And I just want to tell you how I'm feeling. I've got to make you understand.
10: I've done that bit by the door. What is that disgusting mess?
9: Karen, are you listening?
10: The Hoover's not picking it up! Stuart! It's picking up the Hoover! Oh.
0: What Karen doesn't know is that some of Clive's experimental dark matter has leaked out of the laboratory and is spreading through the ship. That evening, in the revolving canteen with its panoramic views of never-ending emptiness, the crew have dinner, unaware of the unfolding disaster.
2: You should be able to see it. Coming into view any moment. Ah, would you look at that?
9: What's that, sir?
2: The planet of the Dwapai. It's visible for the first time, just up ahead. Magnificent.
11: Where?
2: Well, right in the distance, that small sliver of golden light. Oh, no, you missed it. Well, it'll come round again in a mo.
11: Thank you for entering me. For us.
2: Ah, Clive, come in. Take a light out of the window. We can see the Dwapai planet.
11: Oh.
12: Did that door just call you Four Eyes?
11: I didn't notice.
2: Oh, look, there it is. That thin sliver of light. That's where we're heading.
11: Where is it?
2: The land of the Dwapai. It's there, straight ahead.
12: Well, I can't
2: the left.
12: See it.
2: It's gone again.
12: Oh.
11: Let's see.
2: Is it me, or is this canteen revolving unusually fast?
12: Could you pass the sauce, please?
9: Yeah.
12: No need to throw it.
9: It's the revolve. It's getting faster.
2: Well, fix it, Jackson. I can't see my beef Wellington. Oh, look, there's the planet. Over to the... you missed it.
9: I've had a look at the ship's computer already, sir. There seems to be some unknown energy source messing with the circuits.
2: Clive, what's the scientific explanation of all this?
11: Don't know.
10: Well, you'll never guess what happened to me. I was trying to hoover my room when this sort of black mess just sucked away the whole hoover. It just vanished, didn't it, Stuart?
9: Yeah.
10: Nearly took my arm off, and before I know it... This pops out.
2: What's that?
10: I don't know, some sort of plant pot.
8: Oh, this is no plant pot. It's a hat. Dates from the 19th century, and if we look underneath... Yes, made in Transylvania.
10: But it makes no sense.
8: It makes perfect sense. It was worn by women to show they were unmarried.
10: No, I mean, it makes no sense that it's here.
8: Well, funny things happen. Nature of the universe and all that. Lady luck, certainty of chance... Frogs falling from the sky?
2: What, frogs I can get? Not 19th century Transylvanian hats. That's just Freaky City, huh? Hello, look there, to the...
10: It's
2: gone.
11: Thank you.
6: Captain.
11: Thunder thighs.
6: Captain, what did that door just say?
9: I think there's a problem with the polite technology systems as well,
2: sir. Fix it, Jackson. Do your job. Can you imagine if the Dwapai come on board and the ship starts calling them stick eyes and wart face, stuff like that?
6: That's not the only problem, sir. You should see level one. It's a bit of a mess.
2: Karen, that's your department. Get it cleaned.
10: I can't, sir. The Hoover's turned into a hat.
2: Oh, for crying out loud.
6: Sir, I really think you should come to level one now. See what I mean?
2: What?
13: What in heaven's name is that?
4: That's what took the Hoover, sir. Except now it's much bigger.
9: It's like... What is it like? It's like a sort of dark nothingness.
4: A shadow.
9: That's right, a dark, shadowy nothingness devouring the corridor.
6: Do you know anything about this, Clive?
14: What?
6: What? That, over there.
14: Oh, that. No idea.
13: Give us more detail, Clive.
14: Well, maybe someone put too much dye in the washing machine.
6: That's a stupid suggestion.
14: Maybe a pipe's broken.
6: What pipe?
14: A waste pipe.
9: If that's waste, somebody's had a hell of a lot of madras.
13: Well, what am I supposed to do, Clive? As chief scientist, you have a duty to come up with an explanation.
14: As captain, you have a duty to know what to do.
4: Why don't we just seal off these doors, forget about it, and get on with the day like nothing ever happened?
13: That's what I like to hear, a positive contribution. I want level one sealed off. And Jackson?
9: Yes, sir?
13: Your job's on the line. You get your act together and you fix the electrics.
9: Okay. Try walking out now, Karen.
14: Go on. Exit off.
9: Okay, and come back in.
14: Come in, lardy.
4: Oh!
9: Oh, don't worry, Karen, it doesn't know what it's saying. Because you're not lardy. You're lovely.
4: Don't.
9: What?
4: Just don't. Oh, I can't stand it anymore. All these years stuck together, flirting.
9: Well, let's just give in to it.
4: We can't. It's against regulation.
13: Right, any progress with the door?
14: Come and get me, big boy.
13: I guess that's a no. I hope, Jackson, you're keeping focused on the job.
9: Yes, sir. There's not much I can do without Ian. If the ship's robot hadn't been malfunctioning since day one, he could probably have sorted this out.
13: Oh, well, I've had enough. I'm off to bed. Keep at it, Jackson.
9: Yes, sir.
14: Yeah.
13: Oh, for crying out loud.
4: Well, I suppose I should be getting to bed, too. See you in the morning. Bye.
14: Bye. I love you.
4: Was that you? Or the door?
14: It was me.
4: Oh, Stuart! Oh! I can't pretend!
14: Really?
4: Oh! Forget regulations. Let's go. Let's go to my room.
14: Oh, wow.
4: Stuart! You're shaking!
14: It's just that I've never been...
4: As happy?
14: No, I've never been...
4: So excited?
14: No, I've never been...
4: Just don't hang?
14: No, I've never been touched for the very first time.
4: Well, there's a first time for everything. Come on, Stuart.
0: Going to bed, however, is not going to be easy. The stairs, which once led to the sleeping quarters, the games room and the bathroom facilities... now lead to a swirling, vast, black emptiness.
4: Oh!
9: Oh, no!
13: This isn't good, people.
4: Oh, I really need the bathroom.
13: Look at me. Look at me, Clive, in the eyes, and tell me you don't know what this is. Both eyes, Clive.
14: Just because I'm a scientist doesn't mean I've got an answer for everything.
6: Listen, freak boy, you know, I know you know, and you're going to tell us, or you're going down there for a swim.
14: All right, I admit it. There was an accident in the lab. Some dark matter escaped.
6: This is dark matter?
14: Well, it's not ice cream, is it?
13: Run it by me again, Clive. What exactly is dark matter?
14: It's what makes the universe dark. Mysterious and terrifying. It's the very unknownness of space.
13: How the hell did you make that?
14: I've been trying for years. Only now has my work truly come to fruition. And if you don't mind me saying, I've done pretty well.
13: Yeah, I'm not sure this is the moment to pat yourself on the back, Clive.
14: Well, as with all great discoveries, sir, there's good and bad. Remember when they first cloned the human cell? The medical benefits far outweighed the negative.
6: Just remind me of the benefits of dark matter.
14: I'm not sure yet.
4: Can we go through it? I really need the bathroom.
14: Only if you really need to go. If I've done it right, and I'm pretty sure I have, it's got a crushing gravitational pull which could take you anywhere.
4: The bathroom?
14: Possibly there, possibly billions of light years from there.
4: As long as there's a bathroom.
6: How could you let this thing escape? Don't you have laboratory precautions?
14: Yes, but someone stole my draft excluder.
6: What?
14: It was Percy, my cloth snake draft excluder. I put it under the door, but someone stole it.
6: That's your laboratory precautions?
14: It's worked before. when the anthrax got out?
13: Anthrax?
14: Don't worry about that now. Anyway, so now you know.
6: Do you want me to kill him now, sir, or torture him slowly?
13: No. What I want are solutions. We're on the brink of becoming the first ship for 20 years to make contact with a new life form, and we've only got half a ship. What should be the greatest moment of my career is turning into the most embarrassing.
6: Oh no.
13: Nothing to iron today, little one. The dark matter has swallowed up my silk shirt and corduroy trousers. Can things get any worse?
6: I wish it had swallowed him up.
4: Oh, Iron looks a bit upset.
9: He's coming very fast. Very fast.
4: Look out! Oh,
9: Iron!
0: Knocked by the malfunctioning ship's robot into the dark matter, Captain Gordon Taylor has disappeared without trace.
12: Captain! Captain!
0: 3 seconds later...
14: What's that?
4: Looks like a cafetiere.
14: It is. What are you laughing at? Well, it's really working, isn't it? It's got a time-space vortex and everything. Brilliant.
15: It's not brilliant. Our captain has turned into a cafetiere.
14: No, this is merely the universe maintaining its equilibrium. Something goes in, something comes out. Our captain is somewhere else. This is a half-full cafetiere. Actually, it's still warm. Coffee, anyone?
15: No, thanks. Look, we've got to get our captain back.
14: Well, we could throw the cafetiere back and see what happens. Seems a shame. Smells a damn good roast.
9: What are the chances?
14: Zillions to one.
9: It's worth a try. Give it here.
4: Okay. Think positive, everyone.
9: Ow! Ah. Throw the rock back, Clive. We need to keep going.
4: Positive thought. Captain, come back. We need you. Please, please come back. It's my Hoover. Oh, brilliant!
9: Okay, and again.
6: Hang on a moment. Shouldn't we think about this? What's more useful, Captain or Hoover?
9: No, Melissa, throw back the Hoover.
0: 2 hours later...
6: What the hell is that?
9: Let's chuck it back in. All right, one, two, three.
6: Oh, this is pointless. We need to accept the captain is not coming back. As second in command... I'm taking control of the ship.
4: Captain?
12: Hooray!
6: Bugger.
4: Good to have you back. Are you back?
16: Of course I'm back.
4: Great! You look... great.
16: What is it?
14: Nothing. Let's just get you to the lab for a checkup.
16: A checkup? Why are you all staring at me?
9: Because we're so pleased to have you back.
0: Captain Gordon Taylor, against all the odds, has returned from the vortex. On the plus side, he's in one piece. On the downside, he's got a very tiny head.
16: I'm a captain, for crying out loud. How can I walk about with a head like this? How can I represent humanity with pride? Nobody can see me.
14: Hold still, sir.
16: This is all your fault, Clive.
14: I'm trying to make up for it, sir. This magnifying glass collar should do the trick. It's the same principle as glasses. Instead of making you see people bigger, it lets people see you bigger. One big lens. Right. Now, look forward.
16: What?
14: What do you think, Karen? How does he look?
17: From where I'm standing, I can just see a very large ear.
14: Come round the front.
17: Oh, yeah. Oh, Captain, you look great.
16: Do I?
17: Really big-faced now.
16: Can I meet people like this?
17: Of course. Provided they get the angle right.
6: Could I say, sir, if you don't feel up to the job and want a little rest, as second in command, I'm more than happy to step into the breach for a month or two or however long.
16: Appreciate the offer, Patterson, but I'm on the brink of a triumph. I'm not walking away. Did the great Captain Cook, as the Statue of Liberty rose into view over the horizon, hand over the reins to his cabin boy and say, "No, you discover America. I'm off for a lie down." I'm an adventurer, Patterson, a Viking, and I can tell you I've got a thirst on for glory.
0: Captain Taylor, however, will again be disappointed, as Stuart Jackson has some bad news.
9: Captain, we're in. Captain? Is that the captain?
16: Yes, It's me. I'm here.
8: Go round the front, Stuart.
16: What is it?
9: I've just been to the bridge, sir, to work on the doors. And it isn't there anymore.
16: What do you mean?
9: The bridge has been engulfed by the dark matter, sir. It's like we're slowly sinking into emptiness.
16: What does this mean, Clive?
8: Well, that's the nature of the beast, I'm afraid. It's going to keep going, engulfing the ship until it's completely sucked into its crushing vortex.
6: I didn't think to mention this.
8: Well, I didn't want to alarm anyone. Also, I didn't realise how well I'd made it.
0: There is only one option left to the crew. They must abandon ship in the scout vessel known as the Ferret, and they must do it quickly. As the others climb aboard, Stuart Jackson makes some tiny last-minute adjustments.
9: Okay. The door should shut now.
10: Hurry up, Stuart. It's behind you.
9: You go on.
10: What?
9: Come on. You need to get in.
0: But there is a problem that Stuart can't fix.
5: Come on! Karen! Stuart!
9: Listen, you go on. I'll stay here.
10: What do you mean you'll stay here?
9: Well, the auto launch is bust. I'll have to do it manually.
10: But you can't. You'll...
9: Well, I know.
10: Stuart, you can't.
9: I have to.
10: But Stuart...
9: Just go, Karen. I'm happy to do this because I know you'll still be smiling someplace.
10: Oh, Stuart.
6: Oh, please, get in, Karen.
10: Stuart!
6: Preparing for launch.
9: Activating manual procedure now.
0: The crew's six-year journey across 70,000 light-years of space is about to end in tragic failure. Huddled inside the Ferret, they look on in silence as the remaining half of the ship is engulfed by darkness. Engineer Stuart Jackson communicates a few final words.
18: I don't know if anyone wants me tools. I've left them in the Ferret for you. They're in good nick. And they've done me proud. The drill's got three speeds. I've lost a 3mm drill bit, but apart from that.
10: Stuart?
16: You okay, Karen?
10: I'm fine. He's not actually going to die. Tell me he's not actually going to die.
6: He's going to die.
10: Oh!
8: Well, you never know. He might not die. He might be projected to a parallel existence where he'll live as a shadow being, roaming the vastness of space and time.
16: Oh, I've had enough of your talk, Clive. 16 years as captain and I've never lost a ship. A lot of dreams died today.
10: I never told him.
16: Told him what?
10: What I really felt. And now I've lost him forever.
16: He was doing his job. He knew the risks. You don't come into space for a quiet life. Stuart Jackson was a brave man. An adventurer. Pioneer.
10: He was a virgin.
16: Sorry?
10: All that macho bravado, all that oil and boiler suits, it was all a front.
6: How do you know?
10: He told me.
6: Really?
10: He was pure, unsullied. If only I'd given him what he wanted.
16: That, Karen, would have been illegal. You know the consequences of having an illegal exchange.
10: What good are rules? He's dead now. And he'll never know what he could have had. And nor will I.
6: You know he came on to me, too.
10: No.
6: Desperate for it, he was.
10: No, you tormented him with your non-regulation lycra. But it was me he wanted. He loved me. Switch on exterior communications.
8: He's gone, Karen.
10: I'm gonna tell the world. The universe. Let eternity record that I kept him out. My true love. Stuart Jackson was my little fixer. My son. That's son with a U, just in case you. My son. My light. I'll never forget you, my true, eternal night. That's night with a K-N, not night as in eternal darkness. Stuart Jackson, may every being on every planet know that I loved you.
16: That was very touching, Karen.
6: A bit long.
16: Yeah, a bit long, but very touching, all the same. Well, that's it. As your captain, it is my sad duty to inform you that the really invincible three is no more. The ship is gone.
0: A few moments later, the ship comes back.
10: Oh, look!
18: Oh. Hello.
17: Stuart!
14: The ship's back. I don't understand. I must have miscalculated.
16: It's back! Good news, people!
14: At the last moment, the dark matter must have lost energy, dissipated. Look, there should be endless blackness, but you can see stars! Damn! Good to have you back, Stuart.
17: Oh, Stuart!
0: As Clive correctly deduced, his recipe for dark matter had been far from perfect. Its infinite core lost energy and burnt out before the ship could be swallowed. And very soon, all is back to normal. All except, however, for Captain Taylor.
16: It's a great pleasure to stand here today with you all and present the Macclesfield Space Federation Circle to a crew member who has shown outstanding qualities of bravery, prepared to sacrifice his life in the line of duty. Engineer Stuart Jackson, please stand forward. Stand in front where you can see me. I have to admit, Jackson, when you first joined us, I had my doubts. Always the new boy. I could never remember your name. Your mind wasn't on the job. But today, you've really proved yourself. I know that in some ways, you are not yet a man. But whatever anyone says...
14: Why is everyone laughing?
16: Because they're happy, Jackson. You came of age today, and together, I'm damned if we won't put Macclesfield back where it belongs, at the forefront of 22nd century space exploration. Let's make some history, people! Yay! I think, in circumstances, a little music practice is in order tonight. You never know, the Dwopi might be keen to have us play for them. As for you, Clive, you are to stay in your lab. I forbid you to experiment on anything other than a cure for my shrunken head. I'm damned if I'm meeting a new civilization looking like this.
14: Yes, sir.
16: Right, good. Everybody in tune? Patterson? Good. One, two,

In The Spaceship, Captain Gordon Taylor was played by James Fleet, Karen Trex by Rosie Cavallero, Stuart Jackson by Paul Barnhill, Clive 55 by Neil Warhurst, and Melissa Patterson by Emily Joyce. The Spaceship is written by Paul Barnhill and Neil Warhurst, and the director is Sally Abens.

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0: quiet please for today is called Where Do You Get Your Ideas? All I said to him was, where do you get your ideas? And look what he did to me. I came in this bar and I sat down quiet by myself. And I said to the bartender, Charlie, make me a dry Manhattan and put two olives in it. So I had my dry Manhattan, and then I had another. And I began to look around. There wasn't anybody else in the bar but this skinny little guy in a corduroy shirt sitting down at the other end of the bar drinking ginger ale and talking kind of to Charlie. So I got interested. You know how it is in the bar. And I took my drink and I walked up the end of the bar and sat down alongside the guy. He didn't pay any attention.
1: I don't see very well.
0: And I listened, and what they was talking about was radio. So I'm very interested in radio. Well, I got a set that Rudy made for me, and it's the finest set you ever saw. If there's anything I like, it's a good radio set. Well, in a minute, I discovered they weren't talking about radio sets. And they were talking about radio programs. Then I really do get interested. So I said to Charlie, give my friend a drink, meaning the guy in there.
1: I didn't want a drink. If I want a drink, I can buy it myself.
0: I didn't want a drink, so I just sat there and listened to him talk. Say, it was awfully interesting. All about people in radio, you know. People you hear singing and saying things and acting and all that and laughs about things that happen. That was especially interesting to me because I am such a radio fan, see? So I was listening with all my ears. But they don't pay any attention.
1: Who is this creep, Charlie?
0: So I can't stand it any longer, and I say to the fella in the corduroy shirt, I say, you in radio, mister?
2: You want another dry Manhattan, Tom?
0: Sure, Charlie. Only my name's not Tom, it's Basil. B-A-S-I-L, like Basil Rathbone in the movies. Sure, I'll have another dry Manhattan. You in radio, mister?
2: Yeah, he's in radio.
0: Leave the man answer the question, Charlie.
2: He don't like to talk.
0: He was talking to you.
2: I'm not a stranger.
0: Well, I'm not either. My name's Basil Gitlift, mister. Glad to meet you.
3: Thanks.
0: You in radio, mister?
2: Yes. Here's your drink, Tom.
0: Basil, Charlie, not Tom.
1: Why do you call him Tom, Charlie? His name's Basil, he says.
2: Too hard to remember names at a bar. Everybody's either Tom or George to me.
1: How do you tell them apart?
2: All the good guys are George.
1: I see.
0: What do you do in radio, mister?
1: You're right, Tom.
0: Story?
1: Yes. Charlie, give me another ginger ale, will you? With a little lemon peel this time.
2: It's a deal.
0: Well, what kind of stories?
1: Fantastic stories, I guess.
2: I think I'll have a little ginger ale myself.
0: Like murder stories?
1: Sometimes. Charlie, what time is it?
2: Pretty near closing time.
1: That's what I figured.
0: Now, I sure like murder stories.
2: I'm getting tired.
1: So am I.
0: Could I ask you a personal question, mister?
2: They're off at Hialeah.
1: I've been expecting it, sure.
0: I said, could I ask you a personal question, mister?
1: Well,
0: I was just wondering, where do you get your ideas?
1: I just think about it.
0: Do you?
2: Sometimes he gets ideas about people who talk to strangers in bars. Strangers that don't want to be talked to.
0: Do you?
1: Sometimes.
0: I could tell you some murder stories.
1: Could you?
0: Gee, I sure could.
2: He knows some murder stories.
0: Oh, but I could tell you true murder stories.
2: Look, Tom, for a nickel, he can buy a morning paper, and it's full of true murder stories. Want another dry Manhattan?
0: Sure. Not good true murder stories like I can tell.
1: Look, Basil, did you ever murder anybody?
0: Me? Not so much from Lou Charles.
1: Yeah, you. Did you ever murder anybody?
0: Sure.
2: Do you think the Dodgers have got a chance this year?
1: I like Casey Stengel. He looks like Gertrude Stein.
2: He knows more about baseball than she does.
4: I murdered a woman.
1: He's been in it longer.
0: I murdered a woman.
2: Congratulations.
0: Well, I did.
1: When?
0: Well, tonight.
1: That's so.
0: And last night. And the night before and last Thursday.
2: Keeps you busy, doesn't it?
1: You'll run out of women, Basil.
0: No, this is the same one. She won't stay dead.
2: Where is she?
0: Out in the lobby.
2: You mind if I go look and call the cops?
0: Make me another dry Manhattan before you go.
2: I'll make it when I come back.
1: Don't leave me alone here with the murderer, Charlie.
0: Oh, I won't hurt you, mister.
1: Thanks.
0: Hurry up, Charlie. I want another dry Manhattan.
2: I'll be right back.
0: Is he going out to look for her? Really?
1: I think he's going to look for Manuel.
0: Who's Manuel?
1: Manuel's the bouncer.
0: He won't find her.
1: Her? Manuel's the him.
0: No, I mean the woman I murdered.
1: Oh. Listen, Mac, you oughtn't to drink so many of those things.
0: These? Oh, they don't hurt me.
1: You keep on drinking them that way, and the first thing you know, they will murder somebody.
0: Oh, I do.
1: Do what?
0: Murder people.
1: Okay, have it your way. Find her, Charlie?
2: You kidding? There's nobody out there.
1: You didn't think you'd find anybody, did you?
2: No. You kidding?
0: I could have told you that, but you didn't ask me. Can I have that dry Manhattan? No, please.
2: This will have to be the last one, Tom. I'm running out of olives.
0: Basil. Well, if you'd stop eating them yourself, there'd be enough left for me.
1: Company girls.
2: What?
1: You got another customer.
2: Yes, ma'am?
5: I'll have a beer, please.
0: Hello, Helen.
5: Hello, Basil.
2: One beer.
5: Thanks.
2: Well, like I was saying...
5: You got blood on your shoes.
2: Oh, sure.
5: Beer isn't very cold.
0: Stop squawking about the beer, Helen.
5: Hurts my throat.
0: Well, drink it.
2: Look, leave the lady alone, will you?
0: Me?
2: You.
5: I don't mind him.
0: This fellow here is the writer, Helen. He writes for the radio.
5: Pleased to meet you.
1: Good evening.
0: He writes stories about murder and things.
5: How nice.
1: Thanks.
5: Did you tell him about us, Basil?
0: Well, I was just starting to.
2: He doesn't want to hear it.
1: I want another ginger ale.
5: Tell him about us, Basil.
0: She's the woman I murdered. But she doesn't stay murdered.
5: Another beer, please.
2: Yes, ma'am.
1: Do you like being murdered, ma'am?
5: All right.
0: I was asking him where he got his ideas.
5: Where does he get
0: them? Yeah, he just dreams them up, I guess. Don't you?
1: Sure.
5: You ever write a story about people on the moon?
0: He wouldn't know about people on the moon?
1: There aren't any people on the moon. Charlie, give me one more ginger ale for the road.
2: Okay.
5: I saw people on the moon. Aren't there, Basil?
0: Millions of them. Animals, too.
5: Sure. Why don't you write a story about people on the moon?
1: I don't know anything about people on the moon.
5: Basil does.
0: Sure.
5: tell him, Basil. I like to hear about people on the moon.
0: Well, they got two heads. A piece? Sure. Two heads apiece.
5: And they got four arms.
2: Four arms must be handy.
0: Yeah, they are. Four arms and two heads.
3: I'm going to bed.
5: No, stay and hear about the people on the moon.
3: Some other time.
0: No, have another ginger ale. No, I'll buy you a ginger ale.
3: I have to get up early in the morning.
0: No, I want to tell you about the people on the moon.
3: I don't want to hear about the people on the moon, Tom.
0: Well, I want to tell them about
5: it. No, leave him alone, Basil.
0: I won't do it. Listen, friend,
3: Look, I'm not your friend.
0: I can give you a great story about people on the moon.
5: He doesn't want to hear about them, Basil.
0: You shut up. There's people on the moon, see? They got four arms and two heads. And they have all kinds of fun.
2: Lay off, Tom.
5: You can't talk to him when he's like this.
0: Didn't I tell you to shut up?
5: You leave him alone.
0: Shut up or I'll murder you again.
2: Now, listen. This is a nice, quiet bar. And nice, quiet people come in here.
0: Well, I'm quiet.
2: You're going to be a lot quieter after the cops come and take you away.
5: You see, Basil, I told you.
0: I told you to shut up or I'll kill you.
2: That does it, Basil. Outside.
5: You're always starting things and getting thrown out.
0: Did you hear me?
3: Look, Basil, let's calm down, shall we?
0: No.
3: Some other time you and I'll sit down and you can tell me all about the people on the moon and on Mars and everywhere, huh?
0: I don't know anything about the people on Mars. I don't even know if there are any people on Mars.
5: Come on, Basil, let's go home.
0: Listen, I told you...
5: I'm not afraid of you, you big bum.
0: You ain't, huh?
5: No, I'm not. If I tell what I know about you...
0: You won't lift yourself.
2: Outside, you.
0: What?
2: I said pay your check and get out of here. $2.68.
0: You think I ain't got the money, huh? Well, look at that.
5: Oh, Basil, don't throw your money around that way.
0: Listen, babe, I got just about enough for you.
2: You want me to throw you out of here?
5: Go on, silly mom.
0: Listen, I told you, I've had about enough for you.
2: Look out, he's got a gun.
5: No.
0: I told you to shut up. Give me another dry Manhattan.
2: Me too. I don't like coroners, juries, and courts and that stuff. You want another ginger ale?
3: If I was a drinking man, I'd have a double one. You hear anything? They found him yet?
2: No. He sure disappeared, didn't he?
3: They'll catch him.
2: Sure. He's nuts. He is. Quiet tonight.
3: Noisy enough last night.
2: I thought that fellow up at the coroner's jury was going to say we killed him.
3: Tough guy.
2: Well, she's dead all right this time.
3: What?
2: The girl. That Helen. Said she wouldn't stay dead.
3: He's no year in a fruitcake.
2: He sure disappeared.
3: Well, you'd disappear if you murdered somebody.
2: We were just coming around the bar.
3: Go on, you were under the bar.
2: Well, he was under the stool.
3: Sure.
2: And I looked up and he was gone.
3: They'll find him.
2: I hope so.
3: Kind of a nice looking girl.
2: I never did get paid for those beers.
3: He put some money on the bar.
2: Wasn't enough.
3: Too bad.
2: Yeah. Me too. Not used to murder.
0: Can I have a dry Manhattan, Charlie?
2: Where did you come from?
3: Don't you know the cops are looking for you?
0: Sure. Can I have a dry Manhattan, not too much removed?
2: Listen.
0: Make it a double. I'm thirsty.
2: Listen.
0: Well.
2: You.
0: Oh, hello there. I didn't recognize you. Mind if I sit down by it?
2: Thanks.
0: Hiya.
3: Me, huh?
1: I'm all right. How's the ideas tonight?
2: Listen, don't start that again.
1: I was starting to tell you about the people on the moon last night when we was interrupted. How about that double dry Manhattan, Charlie?
2: You're not going to get any double Manhattan here, Tom.
1: A basil like a basil rat. Why not?
2: I'm not going to get in any jam.
1: You won't get in any jam. I'll be out of here before the cops come, if they do come.
3: If they do come.
2: They'll drag you out of here feet first.
1: Nah, they won't.
3: Yeah, they will.
1: What for?
2: What for?
1: Oh, you mean Helen.
2: What else?
1: I don't worry about her.
3: Johnny.
2: Listen.
1: Johnny.
2: What?
1: Come here a minute.
2: Yeah. What? Who? What about you?
3: I'll be all right.
2: I'm okay. Double Manhattan, did you say?
1: Dry Manhattan.
2: Okay.
1: Helen always makes me so mad.
3: You know her pretty well?
1: Well, I've murdered her 5 times now.
3: That's so?
1: Sure. That's fine, Charlie. Where are you going?
2: I have to see him.
1: Well, hurry back. I'll be needing another dry Manhattan.
2: Okay.
1: That's good. Yes, sir, it sure is a puzzle to me where you get your ideas.
3: It is, huh?
1: That sure is. How you think of these things every week, it's by me.
3: It's just like laying bricks.
1: I never lay bricks. Say, I sure wish you'd write a story about the moon.
3: About those people with 4 arms and 2 heads?
1: You remember that, didn't you? Never.
3: They don't.
1: They just drink.
3: Drink what?
1: Dry Manhattan.
3: I see. What else do they do?
1: You want to hear about it.
3: Sure.
1: Well, they know how to travel through space.
3: They do.
1: Sure. They come down to Earth all the time.
3: Many of them?
1: I bet you there's 100 people from the moon right here on Earth right now.
3: That's so. Charlie's sure taking a long time.
1: He sure is. I want another drink.
3: Dry Manhattan like the people on the moon drink.
1: Yeah, that's right.
6: Hey, Charlie!
3: Yeah, Charlie!
1: Must be in a phone book or something.
3: I guess. Tell me more about these people on the moon. 4 arms, you said.
1: Yeah. 4 arms.
3: What do they do when they come down to Earth?
1: Murder people.
3: So?
1: Oh, sure. They think it's fun.
3: Good fun.
1: Yeah, they come down here kind of on vacation to murder people.
3: Must be interesting.
1: Sorry. You see, you can't murder people on the moon.
3: Why not?
1: Well, they don't die.
3: How long does it take to get here from the moon, do you suppose?
1: About 20 minutes.
3: Oh?
1: Sure. To mount the atomic energy. You pull a little thing on one of your arms, and you twist a little button, and you take a deep breath. And boom. Earth.
6: Hey, Charlie!
3: I guess he's busy.
1: Yeah, and murder's fun, though, especially when you don't get to do it much.
3: I suppose.
1: You think I'm crazy?
3: What?
1: I bet you think I'm crazy.
3: Oh, no.
1: I'm not. That Helen, she's a pain in the neck.
3: That way you murdered her?
1: That's why I always murder her.
3: Oh. Do you murder other people, too?
1: Why, have
7: haven't yet, but I'm going to.
3: Have you got any customers picked out?
7: No. I've just been looking around.
3: I see.
7: Helen makes me so mad, though, sometimes. I have to murder her.
2: Are you sure murdered her last night?
7: I got mad.
3: Tell me some more about the moon people.
7: Well, the reason Helen won't stay dead, see, she's from the moon.
3: She is.
7: Sure.
3: She hasn't got four arms.
7: Sure she has. She keeps one pair covered up under her blouse.
3: What about two heads?
7: She's got another head. She pulls her head open.
3: She does.
7: Sure. Well, Charlie. Where have you been, Charlie? Hey, Charlie.
3: What are you talking about?
7: That's moon language, Charlie. It means I want another dry Manhattan.
3: Oh.
7: Hurry up. I gotta get out of here.
2: Get out of here?
7: Yeah.
2: Oh, no, Basil. Stick around. Well, the evening hasn't started yet.
7: Oh, I gotta get out of here. I got a date.
2: Oh, let her wait. Have a nice big drink. It's on the house.
7: Well, I gotta go. That looks good, Charlie. Fine. Oh, I got a date.
3: I'll buy you one, Basil.
7: Well,
3: sure, make him a double again, Charlie.
7: Well, thanks. I am hungry.
3: The cops will be here in 10 minutes. If we can hold on to him.
7: What'd you say?
2: I said stay another 10 minutes.
3: He was telling me all about the people on the moon, Charlie.
2: Very interesting, no doubt.
7: Oh, sure. They murder people.
2: How fascinating.
7: That's what he said. Well, thanks. Here's looking at you.
3: I'll have another ginger ale, Charlie.
2: Where do you put them all?
7: Well, thanks. I gotta go. I got a date.
2: Who you got a date with, Basil?
7: Helen?
2: You forgot something.
7: What?
2: You knocked her off here last night.
7: Oh, that was last night.
2: Right here. Remember?
7: Sure I remember, but that was last night.
2: What's the time?
3: Only 8 minutes now.
2: Have another dry Manhattan, Basil.
7: Well, I really oughtn't to.
2: Go on.
5: Yeah, go on, Basil.
7: Helen.
5: I thought you'd be here, Basil.
7: I was just leaving. Wasn't I, Charlie?
2: He was just having one for the road. Listen. Where did you come from?
5: Up in the morgue.
2: But you're dead.
5: Yeah.
7: Have a beer, Helen.
5: Thanks. I love it.
2: But listen, Helen.
5: Hmm?
2: We saw you at the coroner's inquest.
5: Such a bore.
3: You're not dead?
5: Nuh-uh.
2: But we saw you.
3: You had a hole in your head.
5: Sure. See?
7: Hurry up and drink your beer, Helen. You'll be late.
5: I'm hurrying. Well, don't get impatient, Dad.
7: You want me to kill you again?
5: Oh, stop.
7: Well, I will if you don't hurry up.
3: 2 minutes, Charlie.
2: Oh, boy.
3: Who was that gal?
2: I think it's the same one.
3: Well, it can't be.
7: Sure it is. Ain't you, Helen?
5: Ain't I what?
7: You.
5: Sure, me.
2: Well, how? How?
7: She's from the moon, Charlie. She can't die.
2: Is that so?
3: You know what I think, Basil?
7: What?

0: But we'll be gone before they get here.
1: That isn't what I'm thinking.
0: And what's that?
1: Why, I've got an idea Helen really is from the moon.
2: Are you nutty, too?
1: No, I'm not nutty. I just got an idea.
3: What?
1: What? Why, I've got an idea that you're from the moon, too, Basil.
0: I just walked over to this fella in a corduroy shirt, and I picked up my drink with one hand. And I stuck out another and shook hands with him. And I put another hand on his shoulder, and with the other hand, I poked him in the rib. Why, I said, where do you get your ideas? And look what he did to me. He smacked me with a ginger ale bottle. And if I didn't have had two heads, he might have knocked me cold.

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0: On taking off from Madeira, Speed discovers a stowaway in the plane, a beautiful French girl named Mary Duchamp. She pleads with Clint to take her on to Africa to escape a distasteful marriage, and Clint, remembering the name of her fiancé from somewhere, finally agrees. After landing at Casablanca, Morocco, he gets the list of Atlantean investors and finds that the young man's father is one of the stockholders. Thinking that Marie, or the friends she claims to have in Casablanca, may give some clue as to the syndicate's activities, Clint decides to stay over in the town. He and Smiley go into a telegraph office to cable Chief Riley the latest developments, leaving Speed outside with Marie. When Smiley goes out to have their baggage sent to a hotel, however, he discovers that both the girl and Speed have disappeared. Forgetting the cable and everything else, the two police operators hasten out to the busy street, hoping against hope to sight the missing pair.
1: Remember, Clint, we left him standing right over there.
2: Yes. I don't know what could have made him leave his post. He knows the dangers that lurk everywhere on a job like this. Must have been important to him. He never would have taken such a chance.
1: Yeah. There's only one thing to do. Contact the Moroccan police immediately.
2: Yes. Let's go to their offices right away.
3: Oh, there's Clint Smiley now.
1: Well, did you hear what I heard, Clint?
2: Yes. Speed? Speed, where are you?
3: Here I am, Clint. Didn't see you when you first came out. Miss Duchamp got awful warm, so I took her over in that door in the shade. Didn't worry any, did we?
4: No. We were just about to search the whole of Casablanca, that's all.
5: Oh, what a pity.
3: Gee, I'm sorry, Clint. I never thought...
2: Oh, it's all right now, Speed, that we found you again. But in the future, think twice before you make a move. You'll find it pays. It'll save me a lot of headaches.
5: Oh, it is all my fault, Monsieur Barlow. This terrible African sun, it makes me so dizzy. I thought I would die if I did not find some shade. So your nephew so kindly found it for me.
2: Oh, yes, this must be hard on you, Mademoiselle Duchamp. Perhaps you would like to go to the home of your friends while we attend to the necessary business of baggage, hotel, and so forth.
5: Oh, yes, I should so like to go there, but will you not come too instead of going to a hotel? They have a great house and would be so happy to welcome you who have been so kind to me.
2: Oh, no, thank you. We wouldn't want to take advantage of such an offer, but I would like to meet your friends.
5: Oh, mais oui, I shall give you the address. Have you a slip of paper to put it on?
3: I have a notebook and pencil somewhere in my pocket. Yeah, here we are.
5: Ah, maintenant. Now, it is, 167 Lausanne.
3: Okay, I've got it.
5: Yes.
4: Supposing I escort Mademoiselle Duchamp to where she's going, Clint. I'll stop in at the hotel on the way back and make some reservations.
2: I think that'd be a good idea, Smiley. Where do you want to meet me?
4: Oh, back here. It won't take long, will it, Mademoiselle?
5: Oh, no. We shall have a motor.
4: Good. Then I'll meet you in the telegraph office, Clint. That's as cool a place as any.
2: All right, okay. Take care of yourself, Smiley.
4: Don't you worry about me. I've still got my rabbit's foot, Clint. But you take care of Speed and don't let him go wandering off again.
3: I won't, Smiley. So long. So long, Miss Duchamp.
5: Au revoir, Speed. And I shall send word back with Monsieur Preston as to when my friends are at leisure to meet you. Probably this evening. Perhaps dinner together,
3: Swell.
2: Speed's always interested in food. Don't be long, Smiley.
4: I won't.
5: Au revoir.
4: Come along, Mademoiselle, and let's see what sort of a car they've got for hire in Casablanca.
3: I thought you didn't want to be bothered with Miss Duchamp after we landed here in Africa, Clint.
2: Well, I've since learned that her fiancé's father is one of the stockholders in the Atlantean Syndicate, Speed. It may give us some sort of lead. Until I find out, I want to keep an eye on that young woman.
3: Oh, I get it. Well, now what?
2: Well, I'm going to go back to the telegraph office to send a cable to Chief Riley. I was putting it in code when Smiley told me you'd disappeared. So it still has to be sent.
3: I'm sorry, Clint. Guess Smiley will be back by the time the cable's sent, huh?
2: No, he should be. Casablanca isn't so big that it can't be crossed quickly in an automobile. Well, come along, Speed. Let's go inside where it's cool.
3: Oh, gosh, I'm sleepy. Seems like we waited hours for Smiley to come back.
2: We have waited an hour by that clock. That's too long. He should have been back a long time ago.
3: Maybe he's making eyes at Miss Duchamp.
2: I don't think so. That experience in Bermuda cured him of romance for a while.
3: Then what could be keeping him? He knows we're waiting for him.
2: Yeah, perhaps he's having some trouble getting hotel accommodations, though I don't know why. This isn't a tourist resort.
3: I'd like to get out and see something of Casablanca, Clint, and the false harbor that they've built. Smiley says that the natives think someday the Atlantic Ocean will claim its own again, and Casablanca's false harbor and most everything else will be swept away.
2: Well, you'll find plenty of such ideas here in Africa, Speed. You know, legends and superstitions are the basis of life here. But all this isn't bringing Smiley back.
3: How about going to that address Miss Duchamp gave me and see what's keeping him? You could tell that telegraph operator to hold Smiley here if he comes after we've gone.
2: Yeah. Say, I think I'll do that, Speed. What was that address?
3: Hey, wait a second. Yeah, here it is. 167 Lausanne.
2: 167 Lausanne. We'll do that, Speed. And on the way, you can get a look at Casablanca. Come along. We'll get a car of our own and go to that address.
3: They drive fast here. Well, I'd rather be up in the air, Clint. It's a lot safer. Hey, driver, slow down!
6: Slow down, but why, monsieur?
2: We don't know why everyone is in such a hurry in Casablanca. Great Scott, is the driver going to attempt that curve at this speed?
3: Hey. Oh, wow. How'd we ever make it?
2: I don't know. Driver, go slower.
6: But I am going slow, monsieur. If I cut down my speed anymore, someone will run us down.
3: Gosh, we're in a fix. Afraid to go and afraid to stop. Guess we should have walked, Clint.
2: If we stay right side up a few minutes longer, we should arrive, Speed. It can't be much farther.
3: Look, he's getting ready to turn another corner.
2: Oh, hang on.
3: My name may be Speed, but I don't like it this fast.
2: Oh, driver, slow down. We're out in the main traffic now. No one will run you down.
6: No, monsieur. We have a rock. You may alight.
3: Is this 167 Lausanne?
6: Well, it is, monsieur.
2: Thank heaven for that. Here, climb out, Speed. Here's your fare, driver.
6: You do not wish me to wait, monsieur? No?
7: No!
6: Well, merci beaucoup. Thank you so much. Au revoir.
3: Gosh, things are quiet around here now that he's gone.
2: Not there. Now, let's see what we find here in 167.
3: Can't tell much from the outside.
2: That's the way with most of these Moorish houses, Bean. They're built to keep the heat out. But inside, they're beautiful. And the size of this, it must be a palace.
3: Doesn't look like anyone lives in it. There's the number, 167.
2: Yeah, we'll soon raise someone.
3: Gee.
2: What's the matter, Steve?
3: This street is so quiet after what we just came through. Seems kind of funny, doesn't it?
2: Oh, you're still thinking of our wild automobile ride.
3: Gosh, takes them a long time to answer, doesn't it?
2: Well, the servant may be in the rear of the house, I guess.
3: Clint, I've got a feeling that something's wrong.
2: Oh, now don't let your imagination run away with you. Because you're on a Moorish street, Steve?
3: No, but here, let me knock. The door's open.
2: So it is. That's strange. From what I've heard of Morocco, the natives make sure no strangers enter their homes.
3: Well, can we go in?
2: I think we'd better. Perhaps we can find someone, since we don't be able to make anybody hear us.
3: Gosh, Clint, nobody lives here.
2: This must be the entry hall, Speed. And don't let the lack of furniture fool you. Moorish homes depend on the beauty of line and wall decorations rather than furniture.
3: But it doesn't feel like anybody's lived here.
2: It is strange that we don't see anyone. Wait a minute. Anybody home?
3: Not a sound.
2: Come on.
3: Golly, this is a big room. Look at the fountain in the middle of it. But it isn't working now.
2: No, Speed, you're right. No one does live in this house.
3: Then why did Miss Duchamp give us this address?
2: That's what I'm beginning to wonder.
3: If she'd made a mistake, Smiley would have come back to let us know. He'd guess that we'd worry if he was gone too long and we would come looking for him.
2: Yeah, Smiley would take care of that, all right. There's no mistake on that score.
3: Well, you don't think anything could have happened?
2: Oh, no, of course not. There's been a mix-up somewhere. Guess that's to be expected after all the trouble we've had getting here.
3: Do you think we'd better go back to the telegraph office? Maybe Smiley's waiting for us back there right now.
2: Then again, maybe not. No, Speed. I want to search this house thoroughly before leaving.
3: Then you do think something's wrong.
2: I know something's wrong with Marie Duchamp's story. Here, let's go along this corridor.
3: It's dark along in here. I wonder what's on the other side of this wall.
2: Take a look through the next little latticed window you pass.
3: And the little I can see looks just like another big room, and that's all.
2: Yeah, I'm not sure, Speed, but I think this is the harem. You know, where they used to keep the women?
3: Gosh, this house is sort of like the Arabian Nights, isn't it?
2: Yeah, now wait a minute. Wait. Marie Duchamp!
7: Smiley! Where are you?
3: No use. There's no one in this house. This cord would carry that all over the place. Hey, look. There's a door ahead.
2: Yeah, let's try it.
3: Empty like all the rest. It sure is pretty, isn't it?
2: Yes, it is.
3: What are you looking at?
2: Something on the floor across the room. You see? By that carved panel?
3: Yeah. Wonder what it is. What? Why, it's a rabbit's foot. Clint, it looks like...
7: It's Smiley's. Don't touch it, Speed.
2: Here. Pick it up with this handkerchief.
3: It's got blood on it. Clint!
7: Another way.
2: No need to look any further, Speed. We've got to get out of here as fast as possible.

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10: This is Arch Obler bringing you another in our series of stories of the unusual. And once again, we caution you, these lights-out stories are definitely not for the timid soul. So we tell you calmly and very sincerely, if you frighten easily, turn off your radio now.
11: Miss Goddard. Answer the phone, please.
12: Yes, Mr. Obler. Yes? Oh, yes, Miss Harrison. Here he is. Mr. Obler?
11: Yes?
12: Miss Harrison.
11: Oh, well, thank you. Hello, Joan. How's the family lady? Yeah, am I in trouble? Well, the last light's out. I just don't know what to write about. Oh, no, I got plenty of ideas, but... Well, men dying in foxholes, and what am I doing? Thinking of fantastic... Well, thanks very much, but I still insist that I ought to be... Yeah, okay. Sure, I'll make this last one a good one, and then that'll be that. If I live through it. Huh? No, I was just talking to myself. I've been doing that rather consistently these last few days. Yes, I guess all those zombies and ghouls and lucaroos have finally caught up with me. Yeah, I know. Two aspirins and a glass of water every half hour. Now, look here, Miss Harrison, don't worry about me. I'll get the story written tonight if I have to talk to the devil himself to do it. All right, John. Yeah, sure. Oh, fine. Call me back in an hour and I'll have some kind of a plot figured out. I hope. Give my regards to Norman. Talk to you later. Well, Miss Goddard, let's get to work.
12: Yes, sir.
11: What time is it anyway?
12: 11:32.
11: Sorry I have to keep you working so late.
12: That's perfectly all right. I know you have to have that play done by tomorrow morning. I'm glad to help.
11: You're an angel. Angel. That's a strange word to use here in this room where I've thought up so many demons and monsters. Tell me, or maybe you won't want to tell me.
12: What, Miss Obler?
11: Working with me on these lights-out plays, do you ever get frightened?
12: Well...
11: You do, don't you?
12: Yes, I do get frightened many times.
11: There was a time I'd have found that very amusing, but not tonight.
12: Is there something wrong, Miss Obler?
11: I don't know. Tell me... Did you ever sit alone in a room at night and have a premonition? I mean, suddenly get the feeling that somewhere in the house, perhaps in the darkness in the next room, something was waiting, something of malignancy and evil? Ugh, what's the matter with me? If I keep on talking like this, they'll be using me as Exhibit X in a psychopathic ward. Come on, let's get to work.
12: Yes, sir.
11: I see. We'll start out next week's play with the regular lights out opening. Lights out, everybody. Chime, play your thing you think, gong. First character is named, Hellman. Call him Hellman. Jack Hellman, H-E-L-M-N. Two outs. Got this?
12: Mm-hmm.
11: He commits a murder and he, Oh, what's the use? I can't write another one of these things, ghosts and groans and blood. I tell you, I can't do it. I can't do it.
12: Mr. Oberler.
11: I'm sorry. Look here, Miss Goddard, you better run along.
12: But aren't we going
11: no,
12: to...
11: No, I just can't write anymore tonight.
12: But the cast, they'll be standing by. The rehearsal.
11: Devil with the rehearsal. I'm not going to go insane writing these things for anybody. Now, run along, please. Try to get some rest, and if you come back early in the morning, we'll see what we can do.
12: Just as you say. Are you sure you're all right?
11: Please go.
12: All right. Good night.
11: Good night. What's come over me anyway? Why did I tell you to go? I gotta write this play. Premonition. She must have thought I was getting soft. And... Who's there? Oh. Well, I am in bad shape. The wind rattles the window and I... Lights out, author goes nuts. There's a headline for Variety. I gotta get down to earth. 11:45. Joan says she'd call back in an hour. I've got to have some kind of a plot by then. Let me see. How about a press agent named Black killing a man named White and Black and White murder? Ooh, that corny. Maybe I could use a story about a Hollywood producer. Let's see, Johnny Hour. He meets a girl and then's afraid because the girl's husband. Oh, is that out of character? How about Nero chopping off heads in the Roman circus and... Certainly is quiet in here. Yell all day for quiet. Now that I've got it, I have got the jitters. What the devil have I got to be jittery about? Things are what they are. If anybody knows that, I do. 2 and 10 makes 4, unless you're talking about curved space. And men that has hold on to what they've got. And anybody who's in this war for profit ought to have his bones broken off. And the... What the devil am I talking about? Huh? Okay. I'd better stop kidding myself. I know what's wrong. I want to write it, and yet I don't. What's the matter with me? Afraid to put it down on paper? What have I got to be afraid of? Here it goes. Get it over with. And outline of title undecided. Get out of my system. Play opens in the cell of a monastery in the Middle Ages. A mystic is cowered in a corner of his room. Outside, a mob is clamoring for his life. It appears that a horrible crime has been committed in the village below. A horrible monster had torn a woman. It appears that this creature, brought into being through the incantations of the sorcerer, was the concentration of all the evil in men's hearts and minds. A tremendous force of fiendishness and inhumanity put into living flesh to roam the world and commit unspeakable... Of all the drivel. A tremendous force of fiendishness and inhumanity put into living flesh to roam the world and commit unspeakable... Well, drivel enough. There it is on paper. Me own monster conceived in me own mind. Congratulations, Papa. Have a cigar. Conceived in my own mind. That's what that crazy monk said in that book Matt Wolf gave me. I wonder who gave him that book. Conceived in... Where's that book anyway? It ought to be... Yeah, I even marked the page. And I say unto thee that if thou shalt be evil and do evil and think evil, and let thy mind rest upon this evilness in the light of day and in the darkness of night for 7 days and 7 nights, there may come into being a thing of evil, and it shall take the form of the evilness of thy thought. Written by a half-starved mystic more than 10 centuries ago, and I... Funny I should have thought of those words tonight. I have been thinking about them for a week. Shall take the evil, the form of the evilness of thy thought. 7 days and 7... Who's there?
12: No! What the... You in my mind. You're just in my mind. No. You don't exist, I tell you. I thought you're a dream. I said a dream. When I wake up... The door. It is a dream. It's got to be a dream. Come in.
4: Come in, get me out of this drain. Get me out of this drain.
6: Hi, Art. Well, don't you ever open doors anymore? Now, what's the big idea of sitting in here all
4: day? It's not a dream. It's still...
6: Hey, Art, what's cooking?
11: Eli, get out.
6: Oh, now, Art,
11: don't stand there looking at me. Get out. Can't you see it? Can't you see it? Get out. Get out of here.
6: Hey, what are you like? Hey, see in here what?
11: Behind you. Look behind you.
6: Well, there's nothing behind me but the wall.
11: Eli.
6: Say, what is this anyway? A preview of...
11: Eli, get out of here.
6: All right, now let's have it. What is this, a preview of a new play? Boy, am I glad you're quitting lights out after all.
4: Can't you hear him?
6: Oh, hear who?
4: Eli, behind you.
6: Behind me what? What's the matter with you anyway, Art? Don't you feel well? You keep staring back at me.
4: It must be a dream. It must be a dream.
6: What's that dream?
4: It must be a dream.
6: Are you
4: a dream?
6: Tight? What's the matter? The pink elephant's beginning to...
4: No, no, no. My brother. No, my brother. Let go of me. You think to my brother. No, no, no.
6: Eli.
4: Oh, no. Eli. Operator, please. Send police right away, my brother. Please, send police. My brother.
13: How much time we got to go on this ship yet, you? Oh, hold it. Here comes Frank Sinatra again.
14: Squad 39 and 48. Goes to Ventura and Redwood. Drunk, making a disturbance. Claims his brother ate by a monster. Squad 39
13: well,
14: and 48.
13: Go
14: to Ventura and Redwood. Drunk, claims brother ate by a thing. ASTD signing off.
4: But I tell you, it's true, officer. It's true. My brother, my own brother, I saw it. I saw it with my own eyes.
13: All right. So you saw it. Now, take it easy, young fellow. You're in a bad shape.
4: I tell you, I'm not drunk. I'm as sober as you are.
13: Now, don't get funny.
4: That thick-headed fool, look, it's there behind you.
13: What?
4: The thing, the monster. Look at it. Believe my brother.
13: I've heard of him seeing snakes and pink elephants, but this is the first one I've seen this bad off, eh, Joe?
4: But he's going to
13: take. Oh, you never can tell in the valley.
4: There, this is the two of you. Can't you see him? Can't you see him? Over there in the corner.
13: Hey, maybe we better take him down to the station, let him cool off in the can for a while, eh?
6: Yeah.
4: Stop staring me, the two of you. Why won't you believe me? Why won't you believe me?
6: Hey, Clarence, maybe this guy's on the level.
13: Oh, are you nuts, too? Something happened to his brother, there'd be someone around, wouldn't there? And there ain't nothing in this room.
4: What have I done?
13: You've done? What do you mean?
4: I thought of the monster. 7 days and 7 nights.
13: I see. Joe, the guy's nuts.
6: Let's find out who he is. What's your name, young fella?
13: What's your name? Quiet down now. What's your name?
4: Oh, what difference does that make? The thing that sits there and grins at me. Why don't you see it? Help me. Why
13: Oh, come on. Come on now. What's your name? Let's have it.
4: Opaler. Oh, Eva.
6: What's your business? What do you do for a living?
4: Eva.
13: Well?
4: Radio. I write radio. What's the difference?
13: Radio? Opaler. Say... Ain't you the guy that writes them screwy lights out things Tuesday night?
4: Yes, help me. Please help
6: me.
4: Joe.
6: What?
13: Why, this is the guy that writes them ghost things I was telling you about, you know, over the radio. Obler. The guy who always makes his cops Irish. You get it? It's one of them gags, one of them publicity gags.
4: Gags? Oh, you infernal.
13: Now, wait a minute, fellow. Watch your tongue.
4: I tell you, it's not a gag. It's here in the room, and it took my brother and it. Can't you hear it? Can't you hear?
13: Huh?
4: It's laughing. An infernal laugh. Listen to it. Listen to it.
13: It is later than you think. Okay, young fella. If it ain't a gag, you better take a broom and go back to bed. Now, listen, you. We're going to hang around for a while, so take it easy. Come on, Joe. Let's get out of here.
4: No, wait.
13: Who is
4: wait.
13: There?
4: Don't let me down. It's here, I tell you. It's here. Don't let me. What'll I do? What'll I do? I got to get out of here. I've got to get out there and find someone who'll believe. What? Oh, it won't let me out? No. Don't come in. Don't come. Please, come back. Come in.
15: Hi, Art. I was just riding by and I thought...
4: No, Mercedes, get out of here. Get out.
15: What?
4: No,
15: Art, what's the matter? What are you staring at?
4: Mercedes, believe me, you got to get out.
15: No.
4: Where is
15: it?
4: Help! No!
13: Hey, what's going on here? Didn't we tell you to go to bed? Is that the way to act? We heard you screaming all the way down in the... Oh, no.
16: Where did she come from?
17: She, her corn. Give me her gun.
16: Huh? That thing in the corner there, won't you look at it? Won't you believe me? Give me that gun.
17: Get away from me.
16: The gun, I'll shoot it. I'll shoot it.
17: No, no, stand where you are. Stand where you are. Let you have a slug. Huh? You got it coming to you, that girl. They'll burn you for it, as sure as my name's Clarence McMinzer. And I'd like to be the guy that pulls the switch.
6: Right in here, sir. You got 5 minutes.
11: Yes, I know.
4: Oh, Miss Kenny. I've been waiting for you.
6: I got here as soon as I could. Looks bad, Obler.
4: Very bad. What do you mean? I didn't do anything. I tell you, I didn't.
6: Oh, yes, yes. I know, I know. But, Obler, you can't do a thing like that and just walk away from it.
4: Well, I've explained it to you. I've explained it to everyone 100 times, 1,000 times. Won't anyone believe me?
6: Now, look here, Arch. I'm your attorney. I want to help you. A great number of people want to help you, and we certainly can't do a thing unless you cooperate. Yes, that's what I said, cooperate.
4: What do you want me to do?
6: Tell the truth, the whole truth.
4: I told you, I told you.
6: Yes, yes, I know what you told me. A horrible thing that you conceived in your mind came to life and did a number of peculiar things. But, oh, see here, surely you don't think that even the most stupid jury on earth is going to believe that nonsense?
4: You don't believe me.
6: Well, I've heard many peculiar alibis from my radio clients in time, but... Well, listen, if you want to plead temporary...
4: But I'm not insane. I'm not insane. I'm not insane.
6: Then let's hear a sane explanation of what happened that night.
4: I told you. I told you everything just the way it happened. My brother came home and...
6: Yes, yes, I know. Well, your brother came into the room and was eaten up by this monster and then that girl. Oh, what's the use? Apparently you want to die.
4: I've tried so hard to make you understand.
6: I've tried to make you understand that if you don't stop this infernal nonsense and hurry up and tell me the truth of what really happened... You'll either find yourself taking a one-way walk to the electric chair or wake up in a padded cell in an asylum for the criminally insane.
4: What?
6: The fact of the matter is, they've already appointed a lunacy commission to pass on your case.
4: Lunacy commission?
6: Oh, see here, Arch.
4: Wait. Wait. Let me talk.
6: Go right ahead. That's what I want you to do.
4: Maybe I am insane. I don't know. First, I told myself it was nothing but a nightmare. That I'd wake up and find it had all been nothing but a weird dream that never really happened. But it's not a dream, and no one will believe my story, not even you.
6: It's such an irrational story. How can you expect anyone to believe it? Now, take that part about your brother being devoured alive by this monster.
4: It happened. It happened just as I said it happened.
6: It's common knowledge that your brother is pre-induction vacationing up north with your mother.
4: He came back.
6: You and they are coming back. I sent your brother a wire to come back and bring your mother home at once. They ought to be here today.
4: My brother's dead.
6: Well, that's your preposterous story. This thing, this monster who's supposed to have committed all these crimes. Where is he? Where did he come from? Where has he gone to?
4: I don't know.
6: Did the police see him? No. Did anyone see him? No. Oh, Arch. If you're going to think up an alibi to save yourself, for heaven's sake, think up a better one than that one.
4: I'm not trying to think up alibis. I'm just trying to explain what happened. To you and maybe to myself. I haven't believed much during my life, except perhaps that somewhere there was a power that went beyond life and death. What happened to me isn't explainable in any terms that you and I... But, Mr. Gang, I tell you, it did happen. I thought of a monster for 7 days and 7 nights in my own mind, and like that prophet of the Middle Ages warned, the evil thing came to life, and yet only I could see it and hear it.
6: And do you see and hear it now?
4: No. That's what I can't quite understand. Perhaps the horrible thing only has life when I think about it intensely. That's it. It only has life when my thoughts give it life. Like an idea. Don't you see, Mr. Gang? Like an idea only exists when you think of it. Your thought gives it life. And that's the way it is with that terrible thing. Listen. Listen. Listen. Do you hear him? There he is in the corner.
6: What?
4: I tell you he's there. Don't you hear it? Slobbering and slobbering. I see it now. I see it. You think... I'm not afraid of you anymore, you hear me? I'm not afraid. I'll kill you. I'll kill you. I'll kill you. I'll kill you. I'll kill you.
6: Over. God, help. Help. Help. God. God. I'll kill you. I'll kill you. He's gone insane. He's gone insane.
18: I tell you, all radio writers are crazy. I've had dealings with several of them.
19: Gentlemen, if you please, control yourself.
20: Please, Dr. Shimmick, put down that bottle.
19: No, are we a lunacy commission or lunatics?
20: And you too, Mr.
21: I know how strongly you gentlemen feel about this matter, but after all, we must come to a decision on his mental status. As chairman of this lunacy commission, I feel that it is incumbent upon me to, shall I say, summarize the facts as they have been placed before us. First, it is an established fact that a murder, and a very horrible murder, has been committed. The police officer has testified very conclusively that Arch Obler was there upon the scene of the crime, and that it was absolutely impossible for anyone else to have committed the murder. In other words, the man whose mental status we are to determine is a murderer. Consider further facts. Does he wear conventional shirts?
0: No.
21: Another fact. Does he participate in normal activities such as drinking, dancing, fraternal orders, and similar beneficial social activities?
0: No.
21: I pile fact upon fact. Have you gentlemen ever listened to his play? What are some of the distinctive features of these works? Voices. Strange voices. Whispering voices. You know, that gentleman always whispering voices. Voices. Gentlemen, I am of the firm opinion that we are dealing with a very definite case of Dementia Praecox in its paranoidal form.
0: But I tell you all, maybe you're right.

0: No. No, Arch. No.
1: My time in an insane asylum. Oh, I'm not a sailor.
0: No, of course you're not, son. But don't excite yourself anymore. Please. What does it make you go?
1: If there was only some way I could make them see the thing as I see it. Mother, you believe what I told you, don't you?
0: Yes, dear, of course I do. If Eli would only get back.
1: Eli? But I told you Eli would... You're like the others. You don't believe me. Now I know you don't.
0: You will
1: believe. I'll make you believe. Thing, wherever you are, listen to me. I think of you. Here, I think of you. I give you life. You hear, Mother? You hear it does exist? It does?
0: No, don't get so excited.
1: There, Mother. It's right behind you. Turn, see, believe. You see, Mother. You see it. I'm not insane. I'm not insane. No. My mother. Sing, my mother. No. No. Not my mother.
2: All right. Hello. Oh, yes, John. Midnight already? Yeah, I've been sitting here very comfortably, and I finally thought up the plot line, and believe me, it's quite a brainstorm. I die. Sure, it's my final broadcast, so why not? No, I'm not gagging. Listen to me. You know, it's all about a monster that I conceived in my own itty-bitty mind, and it comes to life. Honestly, I haven't had a Coke in hours. It's going to be one of those, you know, crazy stories inside of a story. Now, listen. The way I've got it figured out is this. Now, I'm supposed to be sitting here thinking of this horrible monster, and suddenly I turn around and there he is, and my young brother comes in, and this monster eats him up alive, and then Mercy McCambridge comes in, and she... Wait a minute, Joan. Hold it for a minute. I think someone came in. I imagine it's Bernie. I'll see who...
1: No! Joan, listen! That thing, it's true. This time it's really happening.
3: No! No! No! No! No! No!

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1: On your last trip, did you discover what the Earth people eat? 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They peel them with their metal knives. Boil them for 20 of their minutes. Then they smash them all to bits.
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4: Hold it. 15 seconds from now, you'll see the picture he just took. 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
5: 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Will you have the polo, dear Liza, polo?
6: 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I most certainly will. 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
6: 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Have one.
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the weird circle. In this cave by the restless sea, we are met to call from out of the past stories, strange and weird. Bellkeeper, toll the bell, so that all may know we are gathered again in the weird circle.

0: Out of the past, phantoms of a world gone by speak again the immortal tale, The Wooden Ghost.
1: Been here down. Look yonder on the road.
2: Well, what is it, Fandriel?
1: A man hailing us to stop. What shall I do?
2: Where? I don't see a thing but darkness.
1: He may be a highwayman. Do you have your pistol?
2: Oh, yes, I see him now. Stop the carriage, Fandriel. The man may need help. Now, where did he go? Fandriel, can you see him from your box up there?
1: No, Mynheer. He disappeared. Oh, look, Mynheer, now. There in the shadows beside the road.
2: A tall man in a cape and wide-brimmed hat. Fandriel, drive on.
1: Coachman.
3: Hold the reins.
1: Mynheer Dow, what shall I do?
2: He's coming toward the carriage, Fandriel. Wait.
3: Are you Mynheer Gerard Dow?
2: I am. What do you want?
3: I have been waiting until your return from Rotterdam. You are the uncle and guardian of Rose Falderkaust, I believe.
2: Yes. Yes, I am.
3: Tonight, by the clock of the Stadthuis, I will call at your studio in Leiden to see you on an urgent matter.
2: Yes, but what urgent matter is it, mein Herr?
3: I will tell you of it then. Here is my card. Expect me at 7. Good evening to you.
2: Good evening.
1: Mein Herr Dow, what kind of a man is he? I could not see his face.
2: Nor could I, Fandriel. It was as if he had no face. Oh, the saints protect us. Drive away from here as fast as you can.
1: Get up there. Get up.
4: I'll admit your good uncle's the best teacher in Holland, but without a shadow of doubt, I'm his most promising student. But I can't understand how you, Rose Falderkaust, can expect anybody to paint a portrait of a man without a face.
5: But Godfrey, I told you I've never seen his face.
4: Well, then when did you first meet him?
5: Oh, long ago, when I was a little girl. And Uncle Gerard and I lived in Rotterdam. One day we went for a long walk outside the city and ate our lunch on the steps of an ancient house that's fallen to ruin. The statue was there, life-size, in a niche in one of the walls. It was carved of wood. Since that time, I've believed him every birthday.
4: You mean all this is a dream?
5: Of course. You didn't think he was real, did you?
4: Oh, the saints preserve us. He's a dream. Of course I thought he was real from the way you spoke of him.
5: Well, perhaps he is after all. How else do the gold coins appear so mysteriously on my dresser every birthday?
4: Why, Rose, my darling, I really think you believe in this dream ghost or whatever you call him.
5: He wishes me well. He looks over me, brings good luck. Why shouldn't I believe in him?
4: Of course you should if you want to.
2: Rose, where are you?
5: Here, Uncle Gerard, with Godfrey in the studio.
4: Oh, I thought he wasn't returning till late tonight. Something must have happened.
2: Oh, dear, what a trip. 2 hours of being bounced and jostled in one of Hundreel's infernal carriages. I'll never rent another one from him, never.
5: Was it so bad, Uncle Gerard? You do look tired.
2: I do, do I? Well, I am. Oh, now, where's your new frock? Go, put on your new frock, Rose. Look pretty for Godfrey and for me this evening.
5: But I was planning to wear it tomorrow on my birthday.
2: A girl should always look pretty. Birthday or not, you run along, Rose. Put it on.
5: All right, if you say so. Dinner will be ready before long.
2: Oh, there. She's gone. Godfrey, the most extraordinary thing happened to me on the road to Rotterdam just a little while ago. What time is it now?
4: Oh, a little before 7.
2: Oh, we've made it. Had to drive like fury, but we've made it. Godfrey, listen, and I'll tell you what happened. Quickly, into the darkness. I tell you, my boy, the hair's on my head. Oh, there's the Stadthuis clock. Godfrey, don't leave me. You stay here. Face him with me.
4: Of course I will, sir. Oh, but the card, what does the card say?
2: Here, read for yourself. You'd better turn up the lamp a little.
4: Yes, sir. Well, how strange. Rose Vanderhuizen, Rotterdam, Manor House of the Boom Key.
6: Gentlemen.
2: Godfrey!
3: How do you do? Did I startle you? I'm sorry. My appointment was for 7, I believe.
2: Yes, of course, it was for seven. Come in, sir. Welcome to my house.
3: Thank you, but I can stay only a few minutes. This young man...
2: Oh, forgive me. He is Godfrey Shulkin, a student of mine.
3: Is he to be trusted?
2: Trusted? Oh, indeed, he's a friend as well as a pupil.
3: Then perhaps he will do an errand for us. A matter of fetching a box for my carriage.
4: If Mynheer Dow wishes me to.
2: Indeed I do, Godfrey. Our visitor's wish is mine.
3: It's a small box, resting on the carriage floor. Will you bring it to us?
4: Why, I'll be happy to do so, sir.
2: Now, what can I do for you, sir?
3: You are the guardian of Rose Felderkaust, I believe. She is your ward.
2: Yes, that's right.
3: I am prepared to offer her five times the future she has a right to expect from her husband.
2: You are asking for the hand of my niece. I don't believe she's acquainted with you. But it is a tempting offer from so fine a gentleman as you.
3: Then it is only necessary to sign the engagement. I have the paper with me.
2: But under the circumstances, well, I think it best to consult with my niece about such unexpected business.
3: As you wish, after the engagement is signed. Here, there's ink and quill on the table.
2: But let me call my niece.
3: You are not content?
2: Another day, sir, when I know my ward's inclination.
3: Time is too precious, not another hour.
2: But I do not know if...
3: Write your name to the engagement.
2: Yes, as you say. There. It is done.
3: Speak of this to your ward when I am gone. Tell her the time has come. Tell her she need have no fear, that with me she will be safe from harm forever. Say I will return during the first hour of her 18th year. Tell her Rosel van der Huysen will watch over her, as he has done from the moment she was born.
2: Yes, I will tell her what you say.
4: Here's the box. It's as heavy as a block of lead.
3: Now it is in your hands, Mynheer Dow. Assurance of my promise. Good night.
2: But must you go? Really, my niece...
3: Tell her I will return. Good night.
4: Mynheer Dow, you've gone white with fear. What did that man say to you?
2: Oh, the saints forgive me, Godfrey, for what I've done.
4: What do you mean, sir? What happened?
2: He took the paper with him. Godfrey, call Rose to us quickly.
5: Here I am, Uncle Gerard. All got up in my newest frock. I even pinched my cheeks to make them rosy. Now do I please you both?
2: Rose, my child, I've done a terrible thing.
5: What is it? What happened, Godfrey?
4: Your uncle had a visitor named Rusel van der Huysen.
5: What? Rusel? Such a man was here.
2: And demanded that I sign the paper. An engagement in marriage for you, Rose, and this man who says you are acquainted with him, that you'd welcome his proposal.
4: An engagement paper? Rose, did you know anything about this?
5: No, of course I didn't. Rusel isn't a real person. He
4: was quite real to your uncle and me. Look what he left. A box full of gold, ancient gold coins.
2: Gold?
5: For me? Then it's true, he is real. It's my birthday gold, Godfrey, don't you see?
4: Mynheer Dow, let me have that card.
2: Yes, of course, my boy. Here it is.
4: I'm going to find out what this is all about before it's too late.
5: Godfrey, where are you going?
4: To Rotterdam, that's where I'm going. To look up this Rusel van der Huysen at the manor house of the Boom Key, wherever that is, and bring back the engagement paper.
5: Godfrey, wait. Oh, what is he doing? Uncle Gerard, stop him. There's no need.
2: No, my child. Let him go. I, for one, will welcome information about this stranger.
5: But didn't this man say who he was? Didn't he ask to see me?
2: No, my dear. And he was gone almost before we knew it. He did say one thing, though. He said to tell you that you need have no fear that he'd return during the first hour of your 18th year.
5: The first hour? Then that's tonight. 5 hours from now. Uncle Gerard, tonight.
3: Rose Felderkaust.
5: Oh, who is that in the garden?
3: It is I. Come to you as I said I would.
5: You are Rusel.
3: Of course. Don't you recognize me?
5: Yes. The wide hat, the long cape. Just as I used to dream of you on nights before my birthdays. But I don't understand. I thought you were a recurring dream.
3: And so I have been. Till now.
5: My uncle Gerard waits for you in his study. And I was waiting here in the garden until he called me in. You didn't see him.
3: We have nothing to say to one another. You and I will set the marriage time. Come. We have much to say.
5: I'm afraid, Mynheer.
3: The fear will go. Take my hand.
5: I cannot leave the garden.
3: But there is much I would show you. And at last the time is now. It has been too long. My carriage waits on the street.
5: Will you take me away?
3: Only to show you wonders. To have you say you love me with an understanding heart. Come, here is the garden gate.

0: Men here now. Where are you?
1: Oh, Godfrey. Oh, it's you. Oh, thank heaven you've come. The saints preserve us, my boy. We are dealing with a demon, my boy.
0: Rose, where is she?
1: Gone. Gone into the night with that demon stranger.
0: But where? Why didn't you stop her?
1: Oh, I'm an old man. I cannot stand this harrowing business. He returned a short while ago, just after midnight, and then I thought I took precaution. Rose was in the garden, and I waited here for his knock on the door. But he didn't come, and when I chanced to look out, he was helping Rose into a carriage. And in a moment, they were gone.
0: Which road did they take?
1: Toward Rotterdam. Well, you must have passed them, surely.
0: Yes, it was one of Hanriel's rented carriages, speeding along the road. What'll we do? Where has he taken her?
1: To Rotterdam, no doubt, to one of his luxurious houses.
0: Mid-head-ow. This man has no houses. In Rotterdam, there is no such place as the Boom Key.
1: Why, there must be...
0: It doesn't exist, I tell you. But what I did find out is enough to make your heart stand still.
1: What, my boy? What did you find out?
0: The manorial records do list the Vanderhuisens, giving their residence as the manor house of the Boom Key. But Rizal Vanderhuisen has been dead for 3 centuries, and the line ended when he died. Mynheer Douw, Rose is engaged in marriage to a dead man.

0: What, my boy? What did you find out?
1: The manorial records do list the Van der Huysens, giving their residence as the manor house of the Boom Key. But Rizal Van der Huysen has been dead for 3 centuries, and the line ended when he died. Men Herr Dow, Rose is engaged in marriage to a dead man.
0: A dead man? But, Godfrey, he was real. He was no ghost.
1: How can you know that, Men Herr Dow? To us, he appeared to be nothing more than a large hat and a flowing black cape. What is underneath them? A man or an invisible being?
0: Well, and the gold, Godfrey. The coins are ancient ones, antiques. Even the dates, you see, more than 3 centuries back.
1: His apparel, too. He wore a costume out of the past.
0: But what shall we do? How do you look for a ghost?
1: I don't know. But we must find them.
0: And Rose, what can this dreadful sympathy be? There's bound to be more to this than we could possibly know.
1: Men Herr Dow, the carriage. It was one of Van Driedel's. I know it was. And this stranger must have rented it. Put on your coat. We're going to find Rose.
0: But how, my boy? What do you intend to do?
1: Van Driedel will tell us where he was directed to go. If somewhere there exists a ghost world belonging to this dead man, we'll find it even if it's beyond the common strength of man to do so. Van Driedel, drive as fast as the darkness will allow you. Are you sure you can find the place?
2: I think I can. It was some miles this side of Rotterdam by a little road that ran next to a canal.
0: And, Van Driedel, did they just disembark in this deserted place on the road?
2: That's right. He said drive until I saw 2 men standing to one side of the highway.
1: But, Van Driedel, when did this stranger hire your carriage?
2: Well, a little before midnight. I heard a loud knock on my door, and when I opened it, there he stood.
1: What did he say?

0: bag of gold. Naturally, I couldn't refuse that, even if it were a funny time of night. Here, that. He said he'd meet me in front of your house when he head out.
1: And you waited there?
0: Until he came out of your garden gate with your niece.
2: So he told you then to drive toward Rotterdam until you saw these men waiting on the side of the road. What were they like?
0: I really couldn't say, sir. I mean, it was very dark. I could only catch a glimpse now and then of their clothes. Looked very old-fashioned, they did, though. I think one was a footman and the other a coachman. Yeah. I saw a very ancient and dilapidated-looking buggy standing on the narrow road that branched off from the highway.
2: But they took this second carriage to where?
1: Oh, don't see, it is hopeless, my boy. How can we ever trace them?
2: Did he mention where he was going, Van Driel?
0: No, he didn't say a word.
2: But this road, what road is it? Do you know where it goes?
0: Well, if I remember rightly, it runs a few miles over the moors to an old, old house that's fallen to ruin. It's far off the beaten track, and nobody ever goes there.
2: Then that must
0: there's
2: be...
0: There's a name for it. An ancient manor house it is. Called the Boom Key, I think.
1: The Boom Key. Godfrey, it's the very same.
2: Yeah. The Boom Key. Yeah. So that's where it is.
0: Yeah.
2: Then here now, the Lady of Good Luck rides with us this night. Van Driel, take the road to the ruin. To the Boom Key.
0: Yeah.
3: There is nothing to be afraid of, my Rose. We are at home.
4: But let us come another time, mein Herr. It's so dark here, and there's lightning in the western sky.
3: I will protect you, even from the lightning. Look, is the manor house of Boom Key to your liking?
4: Boom Key? Is that where you brought me, mein Herr?
3: It is our home, and you will be a lady here, with beautiful gowns and servants, anything you desire.
4: I was here before, long ago.
3: I know. I remember it well. You were a little girl then.
4: But who are you? I don't ever remember seeing you before except in my dreams. Mein Herr, I don't understand. Who are you?
3: I am one who has waited beyond the generations for this night, when you would come to me.
4: But I'm afraid. I don't like it here, mein Herr. Take me away back home. Please take me away.
3: I cannot now, my Rose. The risk is too great. Come. There is nothing to fear. Take my hand.
4: No.
3: We have much to say. We must set the wedding day, and I would show you treasures and shower you with precious gifts.
4: The statue. There in the niche. That's where the statue was.
3: You remember it then? It was a statue of myself.
4: Where is it now?
3: Come with me. I will show you.
4: But where would you take me?
3: To the tower. There you can see the splendor of the Boom Key. All that I offer you. For a bit of affection in return. A bit of love in exchange for the outrageous riches of a king.
4: Oh, take me away. Take me back. This is but a ruin. There's nothing here except decay and the feel of death.
3: But that's not true. There is beauty here. I have tended it all these years just for you.
4: Then why do you hide from me now behind that cape and hat? Show me your face so that I won't be afraid.
3: Come then, and I will show you. Come with me to the tower. Here are the stairs.
4: The tower stands alone in the ruins. The stairway is open to the sky. But then, will you take me back, mein Herr? My uncle, he will grow alarmed. He's an old man.
3: He loves you, too.
4: How can you love me, whom you have never known, mein Herr? How?
3: It began very long ago. She was as beautiful as you. Limpid brown eyes and dazzling cheeks. And her hair was like the shining ripples of a canal water. But what was her heart like, my Rose? It was like a stone on which the frost sits. And she betrayed me.
4: Who was this woman?
3: Look, here from the tower, the fields of tulips.
4: Stagnant marshes they are.
3: The abbey and the windmills.
4: Piles of musty stones.

0: She would have had it all. But she betrayed me.
1: Who betrayed you so, mein Herr?
0: Oh, my Rose. Now you can save me. A man who has never loved, who can never die till he feels the warmth of a woman's heart. Say you love me now. Say you do.
1: No, no, mein Herr, take me away. Please take me away.
0: But she was your grandmother, four times removed, and I loved her more than I loved my own life. And even as you, her name was Rose.
1: My namesake? She's been dead 3 centuries, mein Herr.
0: Even as I. And when she betrayed me, I stood here in the nighttime and climbed here to the tower's ledge.
1: Oh.
0: And my body dropped from this height to the ground below.
1: Mein Herr.
0: But I could not die. My ghost lived on, hungry and cold for the want of a woman's love. And none will set me free save yours.
1: My love.
0: Because you are the first girl child of your line. Since she betrayed me, and I have waited and tended the boon key, and longed for the time when 3 words from your lips would unbind me from the earth.
1: You are a ghost. You are a dead man.
0: Don't turn away from me. Look. Look at my face.
1: No, no. The statue, the wooden statue.
0: It is the only physical being I know.
1: Stand back from me.
0: Is it such a frightful thing? Rose, Rose, say the words that'll send me on my way. Is your heart so empty of a gift of kindness even as hers?
1: Godfrey! Godfrey!
0: Below in the cellars of Boom Key are coffers of precious gold, and I offer it all to you for 3 small
1: Godfrey,
0: words.
1: Help me! Help me!
2: Rose! Look! There she is in the tower!
0: They have come to take you away!
3: Godfrey! The stairway to the tower. You see? It's open to the sky.
0: I have waited 3 centuries for this night and for you. They shall not take you back.
1: What will you do? Mein Herr, come back. Come back. Godfrey. He's coming down the stairway. He has a sword.
2: Andriel. Mein Herr, now. Look. There he comes.
4: Stay back. He's brandishing a sword.
1: Mein Herr. No harm for my sake. I will say anything you wish, for my heart cries with pity. Is not compassion enough? Then I do love you with grief, mein Herr, and I would have you free. Do you hear me? Do you hear me, mein Herr? I love you with sorrow because you are lost, and I would have you free.
2: Look! The lightning struck him and he fell to the ground. The figure burns like kindling.
5: Oh, what a terrible thing to see.
4: Look how straight it lies, like a statue of wood.
2: Rose, Rose, oh, my darling, are you all right?
1: God, I was so frightened, so afraid.
2: But now it's all right. You're safe. And the ghost is destroyed. Look where it burns.
1: He was a ghost in a wooden statue. A phantom caught between 2 worlds and belonging to neither.
5: Come, my child. Let us leave this dreadful place. It's like a tomb here.
1: Now he is dead, Uncle Gerard. When I said the words, did you see? The lightning set him free.
2: Yes, my darling. We saw.
1: And above all, he wanted me to say I loved him. He gave me the riches of a king, Godfrey, just to say I loved him.
4: The carriage is waiting, Mynheer Dow.
5: We're coming, Fondrieu.
1: And he meant no harm, Godfrey, for his heart was full of kindness. He was lost. He had no place to go. And the sword was only a wooden one, after all.
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his faithful valet Cato, Britt Reed, daring young publisher, matches wits with racketeers and saboteurs, risking his life that criminals and enemy spies will feel the weight of the law by the sting of the Green Hornet. 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The Green Hornet strikes again.

0: night long, heavy trucks lumbered along the trunk highways outside the city, moving with their loads of vital material. From a hill several hundred yards off the road, two men squinted through the darkness, checking the lights of each truck as it lumbered off the stiff grade.
1: Is that it?
2: Watch as it comes near the crest of the hill.
1: I don't see any flags.
2: Nor any lights. No, let it pass.
1: Oh, I'm getting stiff.
2: It will be long. My information is accurate.
1: I've been waiting half an hour.
2: Patience is a virtue you know nothing about, Corbin. Eh?
1: It's cold, too.
2: Another truck.
1: Yeah.
2: That's the one, Corbin. See the red light?

0: That's right, Duncan. Two fellas dead, the driver and his feller.
1: All right. Easy with the ringing. I'm coming. Hello, Michael Axford. Oh, yeah. Hello, Reed. No, I couldn't get close. They wouldn't let nobody close. They said there was some gasoline that might explode. They had it roped off. Only what the cops would tell me. Gail? No, she isn't here yet, Reed, but... Okay, as soon as she comes. I'll be seeing you. A fine thing. And me what used to be on the police force.
2: Hello, Axford.
1: Hello.
2: I declare you all look gloomier than two bits worth of black molasses.
1: I said hello, didn't I? Now will you go away and... Oh, it's you.
2: Gosh, have I changed that much, Axford?
1: You got a smudge on your cheek.
2: I have. Goodness, I haven't had a chance to look in a mirror.
1: Never mind looking for your mirror now. You haven't got time.
2: Oh, I have too.
1: You have not. Reed was just talking to me. He wants to see you as soon as you come in, he said.
2: Uh-oh.
1: Dolly, you did something wrong?
2: Well, I'm not sure I was where I was supposed to be.
1: What was that?
2: Right here at the Sentinel.
1: Then where were you?
2: No place, really. Just up on a hill.
1: Well, you'd better see Reed. He'll be in a hole. Now go ahead. Say, just a second.
2: I can't wait.
1: No, you don't. Up on the hill where?
2: Why, it was just... Gracious sakes, Axford, what made you so suspicious?
1: Aha! That tells me. It was that truck accident, wasn't it? I might have known.
2: Oh, shucks, supposing it was. Now I've got to see Mr.
1: Okay, Reed. But I'm going with you. Suffering snakes, that was my assignment.
2: I'm just all broken up about sneaking out, Mr. Reed, but honest to Richmond, I was just sitting around the newsroom doing nothing. I didn't have any more assignments than a hootie owl. So when I heard that Axford hadn't been able to get near that accident scene, I just...
1: She up and stole my assignment, Reed, that's what. Holy crow, if I wasn't a gentleman, I'd break...
3: Just a moment, Axford. You tried, didn't you?
1: Huh?
3: You said the police had it roped off and you couldn't get inside, so you came back to the Sentinel.
1: Sure, that's right, Reed. But it's the principle of the thing. I know Gail didn't get any place either,
2: not unless you call getting right inside the ropes no place. How do you all think I got this smudge on my cheek?
1: What's that you're saying?
2: Do you mind if I take off my coat, Mr. Reed?
3: Oh, Gail, go ahead and...
1: Suffering snakes. A nurse's uniform. So you wormed your way inside them lines by posing as a nurse.
2: Wasn't it cute of me to figure it out?
1: Well, you all the... Holy crow! Golly, I tell you...
3: Stop it, Mike. Well, Gail, you got inside, but you shouldn't have done it. If that trailer full of gasoline had blown up, the Sentinel would have lost its best woman reporter.
2: Well, that's just it, Mr. Reed. There wasn't any gasoline trailer. There wasn't anything there but just a big hole in the ground. I don't reckon we can print anything, because that's why they were keeping people away. But that truck had blown up, Mr. Reed. It wasn't any ordinary truck. It was carrying dynamite.
3: It was sabotage, Kate. It was sabotage just as sure as you and I are sitting here.
4: Miss Manning's very lucky, yes?
3: Yeah, she gives the appearance of being dumb, Kate, but there's plenty of brains behind that pretty face.
4: Sentinel not print this?
3: And we can't. It's sensible information. That's why that area was roped off.
4: Poor Axford. He get hornswoggled.
3: These days, a lot of trucks are hauling war materials. Guns, ammunition, vital food. And this was a red flag job.
4: Will you explain, please?
3: Well, there's no mystery about it. Trucks that carry high explosives are required to fly red flags during the daytime and have red spotlights front and rear at night as a warning.
4: Why you say sabotage? Perhaps truck had accident and blew up.
3: It was a clear stretch of road, Cato. Those drivers are careful. It was an upgrade. The truck was traveling slowly. Besides, here's something else. Here, look at this.
4: Mr. Britt, this is a Clarion newspaper.
3: That's right.
4: That opposition paper.
3: I tell you, Cato, don't you mention it and I won't. We'll just keep it a deep, dark secret.
4: But what...
3: Here's an ad in the Clarion. The Sentinel refused to run it.
4: Oh, wanted. Experienced long-haul truck drivers. Get better wages. Oh, Sentinel not run this ad?
3: No, we turned it down. The Sentinel doesn't encourage job pirating. But here's the odd angle, Cato. Our advertising department didn't get a kick from the people who wanted to place that ad. And yet the Sentinel has the top advertising coverage in the city. Every advertiser wants the Sentinel.
4: Oh?
3: And here's another angle. One of our truckmen applied. He couldn't find out where the job would be. They just weren't interested in him.
4: I don't understand.
3: Now, wait, I'm not through. The only ones they were interested in were truck drivers used to hauling explosives. Yet they weren't doing any hiring that he could see at all.
4: Truck drivers who haul explosives? Mr. Britt, I don't see what that means.
3: Never mind. I do. And that's why we're going out tonight.
4: Tonight?
3: Pick up the Hornet mask and the gas weapon. I hope there's plenty of gas in the Black Beauty.
5: A few moments later, stepping through a secret panel in the rear of a closet in his bedroom,
3: Britt Reed and Cato went along a narrow passage built within the wall of the apartment house itself. The passage led to an adjoining building which fronted on a dark side street. Though supposedly abandoned, this building served as the hiding place for the sleek, super-powered Black Beauty, streamlined car of the Green Hornet.
4: Black Beauty car already, Mr. Britt.
3: Okay, let's travel. Britt Reed pressed a button. The great car...
4: Mr. Britt, I don't see what that means.
5: Never mind. I do. That's why we're going out tonight.
4: Tonight?
5: Pick up the Hornet mask and the gas weapon. I hope there's plenty of gas in the Black Beauty.
3: A few moments later, stepping through a secret panel in the rear of a closet in his bedroom, Britt Reed and Cato went along a narrow passage built within the wall of the apartment house itself. The passage led to an adjoining building which fronted on a dark side street. Though supposedly abandoned, this building served as the hiding place for the sleek, super-powered Black Beauty, streamlined car of the Green Hornet.
4: Black Beauty car already, Mr. Britt.
5: Okay, let's travel.
3: Britt Reed pressed a button. The great car roared into life. The section of wall in front raised automatically, then closed as the gleaming Black Beauty sped into the darkness.

0: observed the entire caravan of trucks which will be carrying more supplies. That is, provided your information is correct.
1: Been correct so far, Wolf. I got it straight. It's the road race company. They'll be sending out a string of 10 trucks, airplane batteries in most of them, TNT and a couple of others.
0: And when will they be sent?
1: I'll know that tomorrow.
0: TNT and airplane batteries. Batteries are very important, Nicolas.
1: Yeah. I wish you'd lay off those German expressions, Wolf. It makes me nervous.
0: Then let us find some place to talk. The street is very cold.
1: Sure, we're going to my office. Save it for them.
0: We must make our plans exact.
1: Nobody in my office but my secretary. She knows as much as we do. We turn in here.
0: Your secretary. I hope you would trust her.
1: Sure, sure, all the way. We go here, Wolf. My office is up on the third floor.
2: I can tell you.
3: You're sure of that?
2: Yes.
3: All right.
2: I...
3: Okay, let it go. That's all you can tell me.
2: Yes, Horner,
3: your
2: please.
3: Boss must know about this, understand? Not a word.
2: Yes.
3: Okay. I'll be seeing him later.
2: Gone. Masked. The Hornet. I mustn't tell ever. Not... Mr. Kohler. I didn't know you.
1: I was out in the hall with Wolf. We could see you through the glass in the door.
2: It wasn't my fault. I never saw the Hornet before in my life.
1: Relax, sister. Maybe I believe you. You told them about the road race job we're planning, didn't you? Yeah, that's what I thought.
2: Well, I had to.
1: Sure, sure. Forget it, see?
2: Where's Wolf?
1: Him? Oh, don't worry about a thing, Miss Murdoch. He went downstairs ahead of the Hornet. He's going to follow him. He's going to find out who the Green Hornet really is. Pretty neat trick, huh? Well, Wolf?
0: Yeah, Caller. That was a fine idea. The Green Hornet had a car in the alley. I saw it clearly.
1: You know who he is?
0: I think it would be a good idea if you wrote a letter to the Daily Sentinel newspaper, Scholar. Well, no name, of course. But the Green Hornet will be sure to see it, yes?

0: Pick me up around 5 o'clock this evening, Cato.
1: Yes, sir. Excuse, please, Mr. Bates.
0: Make it fast, Cato. I'm due up in my office right now.
1: You recall last night when we leave Colonel's office in Black Beauty?
0: Well?
1: I hesitate to speak of it at time, but now I'm more certain. Mr. Britt, I think somebody followed us last night.
0: Somebody followed?
2: Well, good morning, Cherie. You're down kind of late, aren't you?
0: Oh, hello, actually.
2: I've been down for hours already.
0: Well, I was out rather late last night.
2: Are you coming upstairs to your office? I'm on my way up myself.
0: Yes. All right. I'll see you later, Cato.
1: Yes, sir. Good day.
0: Well, let's not stand out in the street, actually. Get upstairs. Seems to have turned colder rather suddenly, hasn't it?
2: You don't look good. Maybe you're not getting enough sleep.
0: Oh, forget it, Ashford.
2: But you look kind of pale and peaky.
0: Will you please forget it? I'm all right. I'm fine. You've been doing everything but take my pulse all the way up on the elevator.
2: Have you had some bad news, Reed? Has somebody died?
0: No. Not yet.
2: Not yet? What do you
0: mean? Ashford, I have work to do. I haven't even seen the first edition. I haven't talked with Gunnigan about today's front page. I have a dozen letters to get off. Now, will you please do me a favor and let...
3: Mr. Reed.
0: Oh, now what? I should have traffic lights.
3: Mr. Reed, heavens to Betsy, I declare I'm all out of breath.
0: Take a deep one and start over.
3: Well, I was helping Mr. Gunnigan check the mail, and this came as a Daily Sentinel. Well, I reckon you all better look at it. I never got such a start in my life.
0: Sounds important. Let's see.
2: Suffering snakes, Gay, will you stop your handsome shaking? Here it is, Reed.
0: Here it is, sir. I don't know why Gunnigan pays any attention to crank letters like this. Expert. Listen to this. To the editor. I won't tell you my name yet because I'm afraid of what might happen to me. The next time I write, I'll have police protection because I'll be positive then. In fact, I'm positive now. Mr. Editor, I know who the Green Hornet is.
4: Now, back to our story. Sentinel carried the unsigned note in a box on the front page. That night at Britt Reed's apartment, Cato shook his head mournfully as Britt read it.
5: I'll have police protection because I'll be positive then. In fact, I'm positive now. Mr. Editor, I know who the Green Hornet is.
1: Well, that's very bad, Mr. Britt.
5: Makes a good headline, Cato.
1: This is no time for joke. Always when I have bad dream is that sometimes somebody find out you're Green Hornet. You go to jail, Mr. Britt. You get executed for murder.
5: I've never harmed anyone, you know that.
1: But police not know it. Police records say Green Hornet very bad criminal. Even murderer.
5: Yeah, that note isn't signed.
1: No, but obvious who note is from. I tell you, we were seen when we leave Calder office last night in Black Beauty.
5: Oh, that's too bad, isn't it? Just when we've got the lowdown on Calder and Walker. Kohler's secretary talked, but I wonder how much good it'll do us now.
1: It's impossible to operate from behind steel bars.
5: Are we going to take this sitting down?
1: What is the difference, sitting down or standing up? Pretty soon we are lying down, 6 feet under.

0: think it's safe for us to go out in Black Beauty tonight? After later in Central, police will be on watch every place.
1: Might as well, Cato. Our identity is known. It makes no difference what we do, does it?
0: Yes, that's very true.
1: Fuller wants to see us. It's obvious, or he wouldn't have sent that letter to a newspaper where it would be published. Well, we don't want to disappoint him. Here's the Black Beauty. Hop in.
0: How you can talk so calmly? Your life's in danger. Please, answer me one question, yes?
1: What's that, Cato?
0: Kohler and Wolf know who's Green Hornet. Is that right?
1: Go on.
0: It's very obvious what they do. Perhaps they notify police. Perhaps not. But if they offer you choice between jail and helping them with sabotage, what will you do, Mr. Britt?
1: Get in the car, Cato. We'd better go.
2: That's all I was able to find out, Wolf. Take another day to check it out.
3: Never mind, Cooler. So long as we are positive, yeah? Let us figure on the trucks instead. It is tonight?
2: Yeah, less than 2 hours.
3: Mm. The trucks will be assembled at the truck terminal, yeah?
2: That's right.
3: Also, there's a munitions truck which is due at the terminal to unload when...
2: 15 minutes before the rest pick up and leave.
3: Sehr gut. We trail the munitions truck, take over when it stops for a traffic light, and then send the truck smashing into the loading terminal. It should ruin that value.
4: Mr. Cooler, he's coming.
3: So. Now he comes. Fine. We shall be ready for his entrance.

0: I'm back again. Where's your boss?
1: Why, you...
2: Hello, Hornets. I've been expecting you.
0: I didn't want to disappoint you. After all, that letter was practically an engraved invitation, wasn't it?
2: Sure, one you couldn't refuse. I don't know why you bothered to wear the mask anymore with me.
0: Just force of habit, Mr. Kohler. Besides, you may be bluffing.
2: Would you be here? Now, let's get down to cases, Hornets. You're a handy man, see?
0: Thanks.
2: That's all right. You came up here the other night and got the dame to talk.
1: Shut
2: up. Like I heard about you, you want a slice of dough to keep you quiet.
0: I always get it.
2: Now, this time it's different, huh? You see, if we know who you are, we can expose you just as easy as you can put the finger on us.
0: You followed me last night, is that it?
2: Something like that. We lost you after a while, but we got enough. We saw that car of yours up close.
0: Oh?
2: Yeah. Took down the license number. But anyway, Hornet, here's the angle. We know who you are, and you got a little dope on us. It's a Mexican standoff, sort of. We could use a man with your talents, especially tonight. In fact, it's time to leave now. We've got to hurry.
0: So that's it. Tonight.
2: Oh, you didn't know that, huh?
0: Go on, Kohler.
2: Yeah. Well, like I said, we can use you. Do like we say, and I've got some cash to hand you. Get that cash out of the drawer.
1: Yes, Mr. Kohler.
2: Here it is, Hornet. $2,000.
0: Not bad for a few hours' work.
2: Not even for you. But before I give it to you, I want to know...
0: my answer? It's this.
1: Oh,
0: don't
1: no.
0: move, Kohler.
2: Now listen.
0: Don't move and you listen. The Green Hornet's been credited with a lot of crimes, but I don't want any part of the kind of job you're planning.
2: I'll take that money right now.
0: Oh, thanks. So make a nice present for the USO.
2: And there's one way to make sure you don't spread your information.
0: What are you talking about?
2: Dead men don't talk, Kohler.
0: Now, Hornet, wait. Now, wait, Hornet.
1: Then I...
0: What the... Wolf, get at me. Now, open that closet. That's it.
3: Get in there.
0: Now, lock it.
3: It's not good.
4: Come, let's get out of here.

0: better.
1: Now I see.
0: What? Woman, what happened to Mr. Pratt?
1: Hello? Who's inside? One moment.
0: Mr. Pratt.
2: Thanks, Gato. My head.
0: Oh, you were hurt, Mr. Pratt.
2: No, it's nothing. Wolf was in the other room waiting. They were already in case I didn't play ball with them. Then the lights went out and Wolf came from behind. He used the butt of his gun.
0: They put you in cross.
2: Yes. I was half conscious, Kate. I heard them arguing with a woman about something. They were in a hurry to get away. They were in touch of her. They even forgot to take this money.
0: Mr. Pratt, look. There's a woman.
2: Dead. They killed her. They did it. The dirty yellow back. Time is it?
0: You watch.
2: It's late. Kato, we've got to go.
0: Mr. Britt, no. You are dizzy.
2: No, we've got to go, Kato.
0: Call the police.
2: Yes, we'll call the police, but we've still got to handle this ourselves. The Black Beauty's fast. Faster than any police car. It's got to be fast.

0: is a good clear night, caller. Here we look both ways, yeah?
1: Yeah, we got those trucks lined up the loading platform.
0: Mm. It is the other direction that concerns me. As soon as we see the red headlight.
1: Yeah, that's our baby. What do we do about the Hornet Wolf?
0: Simple, caller. After this is over, you go back to your office, Nikwan. You then call the police. Say you have captured the Green Hornet. They come and arrest him for the murder of your secretary.
1: She was pretty good.
0: Yeah, too nervous. His brain was too great for her. Sooner or later, she would have broken down and talked to the police or somebody.
1: Well, I guess it's the best way. Too bad the Hornet wouldn't work with us.
0: Patriotism in a criminal. Still, as you say, he's too dangerous. It would kill us both to keep us from revealing who he is.
1: We don't need that license number now.
0: Yeah. It seems to me...
1: Wolf, that's it.
0: Flashlight.

0: The idea of stopping me, you guys. This here's a hot shot. I ain't got no time to help fix
1: tires. I thought maybe you could give us a lift to the nearest garage.
0: Sorry, buddy. This is government stuff. No hitchhikers.
2: Get him! Quick, off the side of the road.
1: I'll tell you, Mike, how do you jump out of the truck, Wolf?
2: Yeah, they're right behind me. If the truck is close enough, I jump. It'll be a torpedo on wheels, aimed straight at the trucks below. Schnell!
3: That's it, kid. And with the car trailing it, pull up on the left of the car. Close.
4: What the? Take it, Kohler.
3: No! He's going off the road. Now the same with the truck, Kato, up on the left.
4: The truck's been loaded with explosives.
3: You know what? I can't let it crash. I'm going to jump for it. You'll have to get right alongside.
4: Yes, sir. Don't let that.
3: I'll take that wheel, Wolf. That does it. Now, we better make ourselves scarce, Kato. Look at those men running up from the truck terminal. They've spotted the truck weaving.
4: But, Mr. Britton, these spies, they know who's Green Hornet.
3: No time, Kato. Run for it before we're seen.
5: Well, I'll be... Hey, you guys. Something screwy. This isn't a regular driver.

0: Yeah, Dale, it's sure lucky we came along with the cops. Them two lugs tried to blow up that dynamite truck and the rest of them with it. What a story for the Sentinels. I tell you,
1: Miss... Heavens to Betsy, will you listen to me? I'm trying to tell you, one of those five says he knows who the Green Hornet is.
0: Hey, what's that?
1: Sure thing. I just heard him telling the police. He doesn't know yet, but he says he's got the license number of the Green Hornet car.
0: The license number? Holy crow, is that all?
1: Was something wrong?
0: Something snake. Do you think the Hornet would be sap enough to have a regular license plate for his car? It's a phony. That number's been spotted dozens of times. They'll never nab the Hornet that way. Never in a million years.

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1: If you're paying this kind of money for a car, you'd want it to have a touch of style, legroom, four doors, and all that. And if this is what you had in mind, you don't even have to pay that kind of money for the new Skoda Super Estel. Skoda's new Super Estel puts a man in the street
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10: In the year 1864, in the December of that year, to be more exact, James Murray, barrister at law, did a lot of grouse shooting. During the last few days of the season, he made several trips across the northern moors after the elusive and soon to be prohibited birds. December. The wind was due east. The moors were bleak and wild. On his last expedition, the very day before the ending of the season, James Murray became hopelessly lost. The first feathery flakes of a coming snowstorm fluttered down upon the heather, and a leaden evening was closing in all around. The purple moorland melted into a range of low hills. There was not the faintest smoke wreath. Not the smallest cultivated patch, or fence, or sheep track. The world had changed, become hostile, alien. Murray shouldered his gun and pushed wearily forward, on and beyond.

0: Biotech, the new soap and pre-wash powder, presents Beyond Midnight by Michael McCabe.
1: I had a letter recently from Mrs. V.P. Head of 7th Street, Parkmore, to Hunnisburg, and she said, I cannot fully describe my utter delight on returning to the washing to find the stubborn stains of 2 months standing completely removed. I am so glad I discovered your product, Biotex. And now Mrs. J. Longman of Cambridge, West East London, wrote to say, just a word of thanks for your new soak and wash powder, Biotex. I find it almost too good to be true. I've just finished my first packet, and I washed all my baby's woolens with it, and they really do stay white. And what is more, they keep their shape so well, too. Once again, thanks for a wonderful product. I'm just hoping you won't wait too long before putting a large economy-sized packet on the market. Well, thank you, Mrs. Head of Parkmore, and Mrs. Longman, for your endorsements. I, too, can endorse Biotex by making certain claims to you, ladies, the most important of which is that with Biotex, the very stubbornest stains just vanish merely by soaking.

0: possible. I keep on thus throughout the whole of the night. Walking. There will not come a time when my limbs simply fail me. Walking in circles.
1: Hello!
2: Can you hear me? Here, this way, here. Can you find me? Here.
0: I'd almost given up. I'd begun to think of falling down and sleeping. I must have been walking in circles. Thank God, thank God.
1: What for?
0: Praise be.
1: What for? Well, for you, of course.
0: I began to feel I should be hopelessly lost in the snow.
3: Well, then, folks do get cast away here about from time to time. And what's to hinder you from being cast away likewise?
0: If the good Lord is so minded that you and I shall be lost together, friend, we must submit. But I don't mean to be lost without you. How far am I now from Golding?
3: A good 20 miles, more or less.
0: And the nearest village? The
3: nearest village is Wyke, and that's 12 miles to the side.
0: Where do you live, then?
3: Out yonder.
0: I pray you keep that lantern steady. You're going home, I presume?
3: Maybe I am.
0: And I'm going with you.
3: Oh, it ain't no use. He won't let you in. Not he.
0: We'll see about that. Who is he?
3: The master.
0: And who is the master?
3: That's not to you.
0: Well, lead the way, please. And I'll engage that the master shall give me supper and lodging tonight.
3: You can try.
4: Young man, wait. We've got you long enough.

0: Here, that's for you. Yonder is room. Go in.
1: Who are you? How came you here? What do you want?
2: James Murray,
1: barrister at law. On foot across the moor. Meet, drink, and sleep.
2: Mine is not a house of entertainment. Jacob, how dare you admit this stranger?
0: I didn't admit him. He followed me over the moor and shouldered his way in before me. I'm no match for 6'2".
2: And pray, sir, by what right have you forced an entrance into my house?
1: The same by which I should have come to your boat if I were drowning. The right of self-preservation.
2: Self-preservation?
1: There's a foot of snow on the ground already. It should be deep enough to cover my body by daybreak.
3: It is true. You can stay here if you choose till morning.
2: Jason, serve the supper. Be seated.
4: Your manners are not excellent, my friend. But you have a very fine head. Like a poet's. Kind of scientist you must be if this room's a telescope. Pictures. Saints and devils. Geological specimens. Microscope. And is that an organ there in the corner? Books. Books and more books. Enough to keep a keen man busy for a year. But why do you not speak to me about it? I don't even know your name. A gagged look like a big from Beethoven. I wonder if you would consider it bad taste if I drew nearer the fire.
2: On the table. I have only the homeliest farmhouse fare to offer you, sir. Your appetite will, I trust, make up for the deficiencies of our larder.
4: Ham, eggs, bread, and what appears to be a bottle of excellent sherry. My friend, I can think of nothing better. Thank you. Thank you. 1,000 times thank you. You have preserved my life.
2: Please be seated.
4: Would the food upon these dishes be poisoned, I believe? Forget it, I cannot help it. At least I shall expire with a full stomach.

0: That was probably the finest meal I've ever tasted. Thank you.
1: To a castaway on a desert island in a storm, a glass of uncontaminated water and a crust would seem manna from heaven. I have lived here in semi-retirement for 23 years. During that time, I have not seen as many strange faces. I have not read a single newspaper. You are the first stranger who has crossed my threshold for more than 4 years. Will you favor me with a few words of information about the outer world from which I have been parted for so long?
0: Interrogate me, sir. I am heartily at your service.
1: My inquiries will relate primarily to scientific matters. If you are not a student of science, no matter. Answer to the best of your ability. Of all that lies beyond its narrow radius. Show me any fact in physics, in history, in archaeology, which is supported by testimony.
0: I believe he has forgotten my presence.
1: Attested by all races.
0: There is a brilliant man, a man of vision, spurned by his contemporaries because of his greater knowledge, a man born out of his time. If it were not for my poor dear wife waiting for me anxiously, I swear I could listen to this man all night long.
1: Branded as a visionary, held up to ridicule for my scientific beliefs, hooted from that field of science in which I'd labored with honor for during all the best years of my life. These things happened just 23 years ago. Since then, I have lived as you see me living now, and the world has forgotten me. And I have forgotten the world. And, Arthur, you have my history.
2: It is a very sad one.
1: But it is a very common one. I have only suffered for the truth, as many a better man has suffered before me. You shall have more sherry. Pray, why do you look suddenly so anxious?
0: I was thinking of my wife, my poor little wife. We have only been married 4 months, and she'll be waiting for me, watching for me, not knowing anything about my fate. I promised, you see, that I should return before dark.
3: Ceased?
0: Oh, if only it were possible. But no, it is impossible. Walk 20 miles across the moor, even if I could find my way.
3: Walk 20 miles?
1: What are you thinking of?
0: My poor wife. She'll be breaking her heart with suspense and terror.
1: Where is she at this moment?
0: At Dwolding.
1: At Dwolding. Yes, it is true. The distance is 20 miles. Are you very anxious to save the next 8 or 10 hours?
0: So anxious, I would give 10 guineas at this moment for a guide and a horse.
1: Your wish can be gratified at a less costly rate. The night mail from the north, which changes horses at Dwolding, passes within 5 miles of this spot. It will be due at a certain crossroad in about an hour and a quarter. If Jacob were to go with you across the moor and put you onto the old coach road, you could find your way, I suppose, to where it joins the new one.
0: Easily, gladly.
3: The snow lies deep. A glass of Escabel before you start.
1: There are pleasanter journeys than the one you are contemplating this night.
0: James Murray drank the spirit, and it went down like fire, liquid fire, and took his breath away. There was more than one instance during the next 2 hours or so when he wished fervently that he had stayed with the self-exiled man of science, rather than take the path through the snow to the old coach road that night.

0: 12 feet, and yet I cannot remember such bitter cold. Not a single star. Your master is a very eloquent man, Jacob. A brilliant man. Deep. Walking is difficult, to be sure. How much further to the coast road? Yeah. Those hours of thought from the master, walking with a servant, is like attempting conversation with a tailor's dummy.
1: Yon's your road. Keep the stone fence to your right hand, and then you can't tell of the way.
0: This, then, is the old coast road.
1: Aye, this is the old coach road.
0: And how far do I go before I reach the crossroads?
1: Nigh upon 3 miles. The road's a fair road enough for foot passengers, but was over steep and narrow for the northern traffic. You'll mind where the parapet's broken away, close against the signpost. It's never been mended since the accident.
0: Accident? And what accident was that? Jacob?
1: Beg pardon.
0: What accident?
1: The night mail pitched right over, down into the gully below. A good 50 feet or more. Just the worst bit of road in the old country.
0: Oh, horrible. Were many lives lost?
1: All. 4 were found dead, and 2 died next morning.
0: Oh, terrible. How long since this happened? Jacob, how long since the accident?
1: Just 9 years.
0: Near the signpost, you say? I'll bear it in mind. Good night, Jacob.
1: Good night.
0: And here. Thank you. I'm deeply obliged to you.
1: Good night, sir. And thank you.

0: Lonely, somehow. As if I've been deserted by the last man in the world. Ice. It's as if I'm sailing some gigantic Alp. Is it? Yes. Jacob, he's coming back again. The fire? No. There's a second light. Parallel. They must be carriage lamps. Must be private vehicle. But what would be odd in a night like this? Yes, it is some coast or the other, but this is impossible. It's coming on fast. Cannot hear a sound. No. Looks strangely lonely. It is possible that I crossed the crossroads in the dark. Jacob said 3 miles, and I have to walk. Can this be the coast underneath? No, I would never have missed the signpost.
1: And then the coach, for coach it certainly was, bore down upon Murray, came around a bend in the road and came towards him fast. Guard, driver, one outside passenger, 4 steaming greys. The lamps blazed like a pair of fiery meteors.
0: Hello, wait there, coach, hello, coach!
1: And the coachman pulled up. The guard, muffled to the eyes in capes and comforters, and apparently sound asleep, neither answered Murray's hail nor made the slightest effort to dismount. The outside passenger did not even turn his head. Murray clambered inside the coach, and the coach started again, as noiseless as ever.

0: cold. It didn't occur because it was outside. Three passengers only. And welcome. They were. This is scarcely the friendliest part of the world I've been in. How intensely cold it is tonight. The winter seems to have begun in earnest. Most friendly. He heard me. I know he did, for he turned his eyes upon me. Damp. Most disagreeable. Snow in here. It's quite like ice. It was warmer in the night air, by far. Oh, I can't bear the smell in here. The window down could hardly let in more cold than is already present. Have you any objection to an open window? I said, have you any objection to an open window? Very well, then. I take it you have none?
1: Rotten, quite rotten. This window. I'm sorry, excuse me. This window is covered with mildew. Have you noticed? Anybody? Have you? The whole coach is in the very last stages of dilapidation. Decaying. Look. It's hardly safe, is it? How can it possibly be safe? Why, the old machine is quite foul, and it must have been dragged from some outhouse somewhere. It must have been mouldering away for years. Quite deplorable. The regular mail, I suppose, is under repair. Yes?
2: The passenger to which James Murray addressed this last remark turned slowly and looked at him. Murray knew that he would never forget the sight of that face as long as he lived. He turned cold at heart under its scrutiny. The eyes glowed with a fiery, unnatural luster. The face was livid as the face of a corpse. The bloodless lips were drawn back as if in the agony of death and showed the gleaming teeth between. Murray turned to his office. He too was staring at him with the same startling pallor in his face and the same stony glitter in his eyes.
1: What are you? What are you?
2: And then Murray realized that none of the passengers in that coach were living men, not living men as himself. A pale, phosphorescent light, the light of putrefaction, played upon their awful faces, upon their hair, dank with the dews of the grave, upon their clothes, earth-stained and dropping to pieces, upon their hands, which were as the hands of corpses long buried. Only their eyes, their terrible eyes were alive, and those eyes were all turned menacingly upon James Murray. In that single instant, brief and vivid as a landscape beheld in a flash of summer lightning, he saw the moon shining down through a rift of stormy cloud, the ghastly signpost rearing its warning finger by the wayside, the broken parapet, the plunging horses, the black...

0: gulf below. Then the coach reeled like a ship at sea. Then came a mighty crash, a sense of crushing pain, and then... darkness.
1: Brilliant. A man like that, exile, fine food, ceased snowing.
2: He's snowing now.
1: Hopeless. Walk 20 miles across the moor.
2: Where is he?
1: Golding.
2: Oh, we found it.
1: Across the...
2: He died next morning.
1: It's 20 miles.
2: Across
1: the...
2: Found it.
1: Across the...
3: He fell. Close against the junction of the old coach road and the new. Oh, thank God you were saved. Thank God. You must have lain for so long in the snow. Soft snow. They found you at daybreak. Two shepherds. The letters in your pocketbook showed your name, and I was summoned. You were so long in danger. So long. So many days, weeks. The surgeon said you had dreamed in your delirium. Such a frightful dream, my love. Such a frightful dream. Oh, James, my darling, safe now.
4: Dreams. Others may form what conclusions they please. I know that I was the fourth inside passenger.

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0: 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In other zones, please consult your local newspapers to learn the new time of the program. Now, tonight's venture into the world of tomorrow. A most unusual story about a logic named Joe and a man named Frank, and of how he saved civilization.
1: It was on the third day of August that Joe came off the assembly line. On the fourth, Lorene came into town. And that afternoon, I saved civilization. Lorene's a blonde I was crazy about once. And Joe is a new 1940-74 model Logic that I got stored away down in the cellar. And how do I save civilization? I save it by keeping Joe down in the cellar. Sometimes
0: you are listening now to a voice from the future. The voice of Frank Caldwell, head serviceman for the Logic Corporation. Makers of the machine that does everything for you. Well, nearly everything anyway. In the year we speak of, 1974, the electronic Logic sets were working so well that life was soft indeed for repairman Frank Caldwell. That is, until that fatal day of August the 3rd. And suddenly the Logics began doing everything for their users and doing it too well.
1: Hi, boss. What's the matter? Somebody put you through a ringer?
2: Frank, you busy right now?
1: No, there haven't been any service calls all day.
2: Fine, there's a customer outside. Go take care of him, will you?
1: Me? I'm a maintenance man.
2: I know, but there are no salesmen around this minute. This guy wants to have our machines explained to him.
1: Explained?
2: Yeah.
1: Everybody in the world knows about Logic. Where's he been, on Mars?
2: Just moved up from the backwoods someplace.
1: Why don't you explain him?
2: I don't feel too well.
1: Yeah? You're okay about a half an hour ago.
2: Look, you the boss here, am I? Go on out there,
1: okay,
2: will you?
1: Okay, okay. Good morning. My name's Caldwell. Can I help you?
3: Oh, thank you, Mr. Caldwell. My name's Kalanovich. And this is my little boy, Freddy.
1: Hiya, Freddy.
4: Hiya, jerk.
3: Oh, Freddy.
4: I liked you, didn't I?
1: Fine kid you got there.
3: Freddy, how many times I gotta tell you not to kick people in the shins? Excuse me, please, Mr. Caldwell.
1: Sure, just a kid.
4: I've got a knife home. Can cut you in little pieces.
3: Freddy, we'd like to buy a Logic, Mr. Caldwell. The gentleman we spoke to first said he had to leave in a hurry.
1: Oh, he did, huh? Well, I understand you're not acquainted with Logics, Mr. Kalanovich.
3: Yeah, that's right. We just moved to the city. My wife, she saw that everybody else had a Logic, and you know how women are.
1: You bet. Well, you can't get along without a Logic in this day and age, Mr. Kalanovich.
4: Look it, I got a snake. Want to see
1: it? Will you shut up that... now, about the Logic.
3: Yeah.
1: Here, I'll plug one in here. Hey, now, see, the Logic looks kind of like an old-fashioned television set, only it's got keys instead of dials. Now, if you want to talk to a friend, you just punch the number of his Logic. Like making an old-fashioned phone call. Except you not only hear him, but you see him, too, on this viewing screen here. Now, of course, that's not the important feature of these things.
3: Oh?
1: Now, suppose you want to ask a question.
3: A question?
1: Like, what's it take for a sore throat? Or who won the American League pennant in 1911? Just turn on the Logic. Then you punch the question key, and you ask, like this. Who was the first president of the United States?
5: George Washington.
1: You see?
3: I already knew that.
1: Well, that was just a sample.
3: Oh. Well, I got a little store. Will it keep books for me?
1: It'll keep your books, record your contracts, serve as a filing system, and check up on what happened to your lawyer's last client. Anything.
3: Oh, say, they're really something, these things.
1: 10,000 services and information sources in one. Read our advertising.
3: Well, what I want to know, Mr. Caldwell, how do these Logics work?
1: You saw that big building across the street?
3: Sure.
1: Well, that's one of the relay tanks. Now, there are a dozen of them around the country, all hooked up together. And there's a data plate in one of those tanks for every fact in creation.
3: You mean those relays know everything?
1: If there's something they don't know, the technicians are busy making a relay play for it right now. The Logic integrates the facts in the tank and gives you the answers.
4: Hey, you. Can I ask this thing how to make dart poison?
1: How to make what?
4: dart poison like in Africa. I could shoot the darts from my pea shooter.
3: Oh, well, maybe. I think maybe we better not get one of these things.
1: Well, that's okay, Mr. Kalanovich. The logic won't tell you about no dart poison, see?
4: Bet it will. I'm going to try it. Hey, how do you make dart poison?
5: Public policy forbids this service.
4: What'd it do that for?
1: On account of some little brat, on account of some children might ask things that ain't good for them.
4: Listen, I don't like this here one. I want that one over there.
1: They're all alike, kid.
4: I want that one. If I can't have that one, I'm going to hold my breath till I'm dead.
1: Well, I got lots of time.
3: It's no use, Mr. Caldwell. You might as well give him the one he wants.
1: But, kid, they're so much alike. Even I can't tell them apart.
4: I can, and I want Joe.
1: Joe? Who's Joe?
3: Oh, I guess he means the logic, Mr. Caldwell. He has to think up a name to call everything. You should hear the names he calls me.
4: Not till I'm 21, I promise, Mother.
1: Okay, so we call him Joe. Well, what makes you think Joe's any different from the rest?
4: He looks different somehow.
1: Don't be silly, them things are all alike. The 1/10,000th of an inch.
4: Just the same, I'll bet he'll teach me how to make thought poison.
1: Okay, then. Come on, Joe. I'm going to call him Joe. Mike, I could have wrung his neck. I could have
6: How
1: taken
6: many
1: that
6: cards, little... Charlie?
7: I pass.
1: I've got two. Well, what a holy terror. He had his father scared to death.
6: Too bad that kid ain't mine. I'd throw him quick enough for his boss and the family.
8: Holy smoke.
1: What's the matter?
8: Sorry, fellas. Got to hold up your hand a minute.
1: What?
8: I just remembered. Got to call my wife.
9: Oh, let her wait a minute.
10: Yes, yeah, sure.
8: You ever met my wife?
1: Yeah, I did. Don't let her see the card game, or she'll be down here with a hatchet.
6: You tell her me. What's the matter with this thing? We ain't getting my house.
5: Announcing new and improved logic service. Your logic is now equipped to give not only consultative, but directive advice. If you want to do something and don't know how to do it, ask your logic.
9: What do you know about
1: that?
9: It's just somebody trying to pull a gag.
6: Yeah, it didn't sound like a gag to me. Maybe the boss decided to add a new logic service.
1: No, boss knows better than to start anything like that. Why, look, the minute the system starts giving advice, some joker like you is going to be asking questions like, how can I get rid of my wife?
6: Yeah, but you heard what the logic just said.
1: Nah, the sensor circuit will block the question. You don't believe me? Go on, try it.
6: Okay, anything for a laugh. Okay, logic, I got a question for you. How do I get rid of my wife?
5: Service question. Is your wife blonde or brunette?
6: You guys hear that? She's a blonde.
5: Hexacrylaminidin is a constituent of green shoe polish. Take home a frozen meal containing pea soup. Color the soup with green shoe polish. This poison is fatal to blonde females only. This fact has not been brought out by human experiment, but is a product of logic's service. You cannot be convicted of murder.
6: Oh, hey, what do you know?
5: It is probable that you will be suspected.
6: The saints preserve us.
1: And it's bound to be right. These things can't make a mistake. Oh, Mike, don't stand there. Turn that thing off and check the sensor circuit. Hey, quick.
6: We can't get to them. They're all sealed up. It's supposed to be impossible for them to go out of order.
1: Well, they're out of order now. And I got a feeling some awful things are going to happen. We gotta do something. The logics have gone nuts.
7: Relax. The thing gave a goofy answer once. Maybe it was a joke.
1: Whoever heard of a logic making a joke?
7: Well, it was an accident. Forget it. It won't happen again.
1: What makes you so sure people are gonna be trying it? Now look, supposing I wanted to get rid of you, for instance.
7: You don't? How would you collect your pay?
1: Yeah, but supposing. I'm gonna try it and see what the logic says.
5: If you want to do something and don't know how, ask your logic.
1: How do I bump off my boss?
6: Huh?
1: A male, bald-headed, 45.
5: Service question. Is he fat or thin?
1: Holy Mac, fat.
5: Make some chocolate ice cream containing powdered charcoal in place of half the chocolate. Use Hotso brand charcoal. Hotso contains an ingredient fatal only to fat, bald-headed males. This fact is a product of logic service.
1: You hear what it said?
10: this keeps up, we'll have to shut down the company.
2: You kidding? We can't shut down the company, and you know it. Logic do all the computing, bookkeeping, filing, and recording of contracts for every business in the country. They handle all television programs, personal calls, weather forecasts, employment notices.
10: I know that, but...
2: Wake up. If we shut down the Logic, we go back to a civilization we've forgotten how to run.
10: Yeah, but the point is, boss, they're now giving out information on murder. And no telling what else.
2: Well, we'll just have to find out why and fix it. Meantime, there's nothing to worry about.
10: Nothing to worry about?
2: Of course not. You've asked these questions for a gag. Nobody's going to ask them seriously. What you need is a little faith in human nature. Oh, excuse me. It's probably the wife.
5: Person-to-person video call. Go ahead.
2: Why, just fine, sweetheart.
11: I just told Detective Cyrus I want you to... Sure,
2: and get home on time
11: for dinner.
2: Yeah, why?
11: Because I've got a surprise for you, dear. Your favorite dessert.
2: Dessert?
10: What kind?
11: Cold-faced
10: chocolate ice cream.
11: The
2: flavor is heavenly,
11: Cyrus, and the taste
2: is
11: your desire.
2: Cyrus, the thought.
11: What
2: a toaster. Cyrus! Chocolate ice cream, huh? This can't be happening. Agnes wouldn't... What?
10: Have a little faith in human nature, huh?
2: Oh, well, you're the head of the maintenance crew. I'll give you 24 hours to fix these logics or you're fired.
10: Now, look, what?
2: Get me the police. Get me an extra maintenance crew. Get me a doctor. You.
10: Me?
2: Get moving.
10: Where?
2: Anywhere. Find out what the logics are up to. And see that you find out before the logics do.
10: Bartender. Hey, bartender, give me a double.
12: Coming up.
13: What's the matter, pal? You had a bad day?
10: Go away, will you?
13: Oh, listen, pal. You gotta listen. I got trouble.
10: Hey, bartender, will you get this barfly off me? For Pete's sake, I'm tired.
12: On your way, you...
13: No, don't say that. I got trouble. How am I going to keep my wife from finding out I had a couple of little drinks?
10: How am I going to do that, huh? Look, mister, it's a hot day. I've been driving a car around in Pete.
13: Yeah.
10: I've been trying to keep a bank president from having apoplexy on account of his logic told him how to rob his own bank. I've been tripping over dead bodies so artistically croaked that nobody's ever going to find out who's done it. And all you got on your mind is...
13: How am I going to keep my wife from finding out I had a couple of little drinks? How?
10: Go ask the logic.
13: Logic? My pal, that's your wonderful idea. Where's your logic?
10: Right behind you. Here's a nickel.
13: Oh, give me a nickel. Give me a nickel.
12: This I got it here. This is going to be good.
13: Now, come on, logical pal, be nice. How does a guy keep his wife from finding out he's had a couple of little drinks? Answer me that, how, huh?
5: Buy a bottle of Pranin hair shampoo. It is harmless, but contains an ingredient which instantly neutralizes alcohol. One teaspoonful for each jigger you consume.
13: Oh, boy, I gotta buy a bottle of... What was that again?
12: Supposing it's right, you'll never remember it as far as the drugstore. I think there's a bottle in the back room. Somebody left it.
13: Oh, my pal, there's no more troubles. Show me the way to go.
12: You get a picture of him back there drinking that shampoo.
13: Give me another devil.
12: I don't know what's worse, to be as low as you or as high as him.
14: All right, where is he? I know he's here. Where is that mom?
12: Who you want, lady?
14: My husband. I know he's here. Now, where is he? That's no good, Wolf. I'll show him. Since he thinks I'm staggering home again, does he? Well, I'll kick him.
12: Poor guy.
15: Oh, why, my dear, what a surprise to see you here.
14: Optimal.
15: Yes, my love.
14: You're not
15: sober? Well, of course, my love, I'm sober as a judge.
14: Then what are you doing in this saloon?
15: Well, merely conducting a little research, my dear.
14: Research?
15: Your suspicion wounds me deeply, my love. Let me tell you, my dear, that I've been conducting a research project that is going to make us a fortune. I'm about to patent Soba, the drink that makes happy home.
16: Crime wave in history, and we can't even make an arrest. They're all perfect crime.
10: Well, we're doing our best to find
16: out. Not good enough. If you can't find out anything, shut down the company. Or the police department will. We know there's a big gang back of this. Hey, maybe you know something about it, Thorpe.
10: Now, look, nobody's back of it. The logics run themselves. They pick their own circuits automatically.
16: You mean that they're doing this all by themselves?
10: Sure. We always thought they could do more things than we knew about. I think they're just trying to be helpful, that's all.
16: Oh, that's all. Well, you'd better make them cut out the trick. Including this new one, this new business they're up to now.
10: What new business?
16: It just started an hour ago. Every time you turn on a light, it asks you your name and then spills out the whole history of your life.
10: Huh? I haven't heard about that. What's it do that for?
16: You tell me. Go on, try it.
10: Okay.
5: What is your name?
10: Huh? How do you like that? I'm Frank Caldwell.
5: Frank Caldwell? Were you ever called Ducky?
16: Oh, Ducky.
10: Lay off, will you? What if I was? It's been years.
5: Ducky, there is a video call for you.
17: Hiya, Ducky.
16: Oh, what's on it? What's that?
10: Lorraine.
17: Ducky, darling, how marvelous.
16: Look at that blonde. Lorraine, where are you?
17: Oh, Billy, I'm in my hotel room. Say, how do you like my places?
10: Well,
17: I just got into town.